0: behind the goal. Canadians still with possession, though. This is Kreider. Anderson. They've liked what this line has done so far this year in Montreal. There's a shot with Kreider in front trying to screen Lukanen that deflects into the corner. Thompson giving a hit down below the goal line. Sabres now will skate it out. Good speed into the zone this time by Zellweger. Sends it in front. And Fowler just steers that one enough away from the front of the net.
1: Yeah, but that was close. And this is what we're talking about. You got to do. It's the pretty ones aren't coming there. They're not even getting the opportunity. So drive to the net, throw the puck to the net. That almost deflected in.
0: Jacki trying to drive the net. That would have got a reaction from this crowd if the big man had gotten all the way through. It's Malenstein with it for Buffalo. And not quite onside at the Montreal line. With 6:09 to go in the second.
1: Yeah, I'll take a look. Here's Owen Zellweger. He's been lugging the puck here for the last couple of nights. And on the backhand, just thrown at the front of the net. And you got Josh Dome going to the net. And right there, goes right off the skate of Arvid Jacki. And is with any luck at all, when that puck is coming across like that, it's going to go in the net. And Fowler able to get a pad on that one, but he has to make a save on it. So it's a good play.
0: Worked for him on the first goal. Sabres win the draw, and they'll shoot it in this time to the Montreal zone. Far corner, Danforth followed up by Norris. Danault trying to hack it out now. Bolduc can't get it past Malenstein. Danforth trying to turn it to Norris with the faceoff dot, but he could not turn it inside. And now it's Bolduc down the wing. He's got a man in front and a great back check to poke that one away from Danault.
1: Yeah, Norris, nice job just staying with his man and able to deflect that puck away for the chance.
0: Here's a chance in front, and that shot is blocked. Lane Hutson.
1: And Malenstein getting in front of that one.
0: Norris and company going
1: penalty
0: to the bench.
1: Coming here.
0: Montreal with the goaltender going on the delayed call. So once again, in a close
1: I think Norris
0: game.
1: Is getting an unsportsmanlike here, I think. Or interference.
2: Buffalo, number 15, 2 minutes for interference.
1: Oh, interference. And Danforth.
0: Big kill early in the season coming up. Sabres down one in the second.
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0: Box interference call with the Canadians up 2-1. 5:18 remaining in the period.
1: Yeah, right on the change. You see Danforth here, and it's just going to come across to the bench. And as he's going off, he bumps into 42, and Quinn's coming on the ice. And that was your call right there. I know you want to get just kind of slow him up a little bit, but you got to be careful the way these referees are calling penalties here tonight. Some of them are a little suspect, so you got to be careful.
0: Here's Slavkovsky at the near circle. Slot shot, far side, ooh. Stopped by Lukanen. Off the shoulder.
1: I think that would hit him. He came across, and I think he was trying, but I think Moreland just hit him. I don't know if he makes a save. Let's see here. This is a good shot right here. There's the first opportunity. Then Lucan comes across him right off the shoulder and head, and then into the corner. And catches him high, and then he's not sure where it is. So good job getting over there.
0: Canadians out shooting the Sabres 6-2 in this period. So it's not like either team is throwing up a ton of shots at the other goaltender, but the Sabres stuck on two here in the second, up to 9 total in the game. The Canadians forced back into their own end on the power play for another 90 seconds as it'll be carried in by Suzuki. Caulfield at the near point. Hudson over the top of the far circle. We got Kreider drifting to the front of the net and Slavkovsky at the dot off to the left of Lukanen, who now looks over to his right. Now it's Slavkovsky coming down low, and the play back to the line comes outside the zone. The Sabres able to switch two of the kill. And now down the wall looking for Caulfield. Sabres intercept, but will not clear. Slavkovsky keeps it in. Another chance to poke that one outside the line. Great stick lift there. Get back by Benson, and it's cleared down the ice.
1: Yeah, if he does not get under Slavkovsky there, he's gone. He's in and one-on-one with UPL, so good awareness once again.
0: Lane Hudson, shake and a bake to gain the line. Benson stays with the play, though, and he will backhand it out of the zone, and Noah Oslin's going to give chase here. 26 seconds to go on the kill. Oslin wanted to play that back to the line. It was a tempting play, and he's taken away by Texier. His pass, too high for Newhook. Comes back outside his center. Engstrom for Newhook. He gains the line with Dock and Texier, but it goes off his skate and out of the zone. Sabres trying to pick a pocket here and send it the other way. Power in a crowd. Now Dock with Norris coming back to help out. Sabres back to full strength, trailing 2-1 with 3:07 left in the second period. Mets are playing it around in Danforth. Trying to clear it out. Canadians keep it in play in the zone, and a one-timer. Lukanen just kind of slapped at that one. It came right back to him off the end wall, and he'll cover up.
1: Yeah, low shot. He was trying to glove down on it, but he gets enough of it, and he's able to make the save and then find it again. And Montreal just taking the quick shot and comes off the back wall there, and he's able to get his handle on it. But nice quick shot there by Tessier, but good awareness there by Lukanen. And once again, Lukanen has only faced 18 shots. He's given up a couple goals, but I think he's been very good in this game.
0: Yeah, 1-5-on-3 in that first period. Here's Gouley at the line, pressured, but plays it to the far circle, and Lukanen is there, but a rebound lay in front. Sabres are on it. Tage Thompson lifts it out. So a good example there, though, the Sabres, everybody back taking care of the net front. That time it was Thompson. And they're trying to get the puck across the Tage, but it's off a body. Now Doan chasing after it.
1: Well, Montreal player Evans, no stick here.
0: And he'll get to the bench now. Gilbert sidesteps a check. Fowler can't stop the puck. I'm sure he wished he could with the blocker hand, but the Sabres keeping it in play here with just about 2 minutes left in the period before Suzuki gets it up and out. And he's bumped off the puck. That's the way to do it against Suzuki. You got a man in front, and the pass just tipped at the last second by Engstrom. Sabres dump it right back down low. Hudson for Suzuki. He'll chop it out. Good position here for Crevier. And he just plays it up. Enough for Oslin to get it out. Another stick goes flying, this time out of the hands of Benson.
1: Ooh.
0: Slavkovsky couldn't pull it back to Caulfield. Hudson steps up. Play stays in the Sabres zone on the right wall. Now Crevier for Noah Oslin. Backhand keep at the line that time by Engstrom. Slavkovsky to the slot for a shot, and Lukanen is there to gather that one up off the stick of Suzuki. Join us at KeyBank Center on Saturday, October 17th as St. Bonaventure faces Penn State. A men's basketball preseason showcase is there for you to see. 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
1: And Damon versus Fisher also in that...

0: sends it back down to the corner. And then Hudson keeps it in at the line. And again, a couple of failed clears by Buffalo. Far circle shot scores. Anderson did not miss that time. And the Canadiens, after the Sabres failed to clear, have taken a 3-1 lead with 48 seconds left in the period.
1: Now just not getting the puck out here. They got an opportunity to get it out. They don't. They keep it alive. And Hudson right here and makes a nice pass on the backhand as he's kind of off balance a little bit to Anderson. He finds him perfectly, and it was a perfect shot of coming across. There's nothing Lucan can do about this one other than everybody just kind of standing watching and not really helping the goaltender out a ton on that case right there. Montreal's going to get their third goal of this hockey game here with a minute or 48.3 seconds left.
0: Anderson's eighth career goal against the Buffalo Sabres, and he's one of those players that you check in on any team's broadcast, they talk about this Anderson.
1: Yeah, he's a hardworking guy. He does a lot of good things. You can play him in a lot of different situations. He's nuts. But, just right there, the Sabres, you got to know the clock. You got to know the time. You can't just throw pucks away. You got to make sure you get it clean. Whether you have to ice it, you ice it, but you can't just throw pucks free.
0: Canadiens get it back in the Sabres zone. Buffalo with a chance to skate it out now. 29 seconds left on the clock. Good speed to gain the zone. That shot dribbles off a skate to the corner. Peyton Krebs playing it behind the net, but Doan can't settle it on his stick. That's too high for Anderson. And Samuelson with 15 seconds. Back deep in his own zone below the goal line. 10 seconds to go in the period. Samuelson's pass picked off at center. Look out here. Caulfield trying to get it through, and Slavkovsky following up. That will be the final moment of the second period.
1: A good lesson right there for the Sabres. A play to the buzzer. Montreal right there, there's 4 seconds left. Caulfield, they're going. Slavkovsky, they're going. Sabres kind of shut it down a little bit. So what a lesson there. Play to the buzzer. Play all the way through. Don't anticipate. But I think in this third period here, obviously you're down a couple goals. You got to start finding a way to get some shots to the net and bodies because the pretty side's not working. You're going to have to get to that ugly.
2: All right, thank you very much, Dan and Rob, and an ugly ending to the period there for the Sabres. They give up a goal in the final minute to Anderson and Caulfield after scoring early in the period. It's a 3-1 Montreal lead, just 2 shots for Buffalo in that second period. All right, when we come back, we'll go right back to the Bell Center and bring Paul Hamilton in for his thoughts, highlights, and scores and stats all coming up here on the Intermission Report. 3-1 Canadiens. We're through 40 minutes from the Bell Center. This is Buffalo Sabres Radio.
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0: period. They give up two goals. They only get two shots. And not good. Caulfield and Anderson, the goal scorers. 3-1. 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Again, two shots for Buffalo. They're still at 9, single digits here through 40 minutes. The shot totals this season have not been good for the Sabres. Just the game against Florida was the first time all year they eclipsed 30. They've had low totals in a lot of their games this year. I know they're still only playing game 7, but that's been something. Montreal had 11 to match their first period total there at 22. The power play, which I thought looked good in the first, did not look good in the second. They're 0 for 4 so far. Lukanen, I feel like, is making some big saves, but not getting any help on the other end. He's let in 3 on 22. Fowler, in that period, again, only had to face 2 shots. He's faced 9 overall. Okay, let's go back to the Bell Center now. Paul Hamilton. Paul, a little different tone, I guess, for our conversation here as far as the Sabres go. I liked their power play in the first, even though they didn't score. I didn't like it in the second. I felt like they were matching Montreal's energy in the first. I don't think they did in the second. And they're leaving their goaltender out to hang here. Not a good 20 minutes there.
1: Yeah, Lukanen is back to being by himself out there, which he has been for most of the season, except, for about 50 minutes. 30 minutes yesterday, the first 20 today. The team played well in front of him, but that second period was right back to the way they played. But he made some big saves. That was the difference. He wasn't able to come up with big saves when they hung him out to dry in some other games. But he was able to make some big saves in that period as best as he could. Fowler basically could have taken a nap. I mean, he had to make one good save, made two altogether, and basically stood in the net, did nothing. And that includes two power plays by Buffalo, and they only got two shots total in that period. So just a very bad period. You know, no excuses because it's the beginning of the year, so back-to-back shouldn't be that big of a deal. But it looks like it's a big deal here because the Sabres look like they're out of gas.
0: Yeah, and it could have been worse, Paul. I thought Lukanen made some nice saves, especially on some good goal scores. I thought Caulfield was one of the better ones that they had. I know there was a few others, too, along the way. So, it's not trending well, but he's kept them in it. I mean, if he isn't on his game, it could be 4-1 or 5-1, and then it'd be over for sure.
1: Well, big celebration for Caulfield every time he sees the Buffalo Sabres coming. He's got 9 goals in 9 games against him. And he had only scored in one game this year out of the 5. He got 2 in that game, but he'd only scored and didn't have any assists. And he's got a goal and an assist in this game. Slavkovsky, the same thing. He had 1 point, a goal coming in. He's got 2 assists in this game. Suzuki with an assist now has 27 points in 22 games against the Sabres. So the guys who ruin the Sabres are ruining the Sabres so far in this game.
0: Paul Hamilton with us here on the intermission live at the Bell Center. 3-1 Canadians have the lead. Paul, how about the power plays in that period? What went poorly as compared to maybe in the first where it had a lot of good energy and puck possession?
1: Entries are bad. Austin continues to be a turnover machine on the power play. I don't get it. I don't. He's actually had problems with the puck all game. 5-on-5 power play. This might be one of the poor games I've seen him play. He's been giving it away all night. But for the most part, he's been giving it away on the power play all year. Played well 5-on-5 for the most part, where a lot of his teammates haven't. But on the power play, he just seems to, I don't know if he just gets too antsy and wants, you know, he wants to make a play so badly that he makes, you know, doesn't look or whatever it is. But he just seems to have trouble on the power play turning the puck over. And he wasn't the only one. They had trouble on their entries. They weren't around the net. They weren't competing for pucks around the wall. What was competing in the first period no longer was competing in the second. And actually, the Sabres are probably lucky. It's only 3-1.
0: Yeah. Paul, how about how they're managing no Dahlin tonight? We know he plays in all scenarios, ton of minutes. How are they managing on the back end in terms of maybe some of the guys that are logging extra ice time?
1: Well, they certainly could use him. I mean... you know, he might make a difference where in a 3-1 game when they only have 9 shots, you know, who knows how maybe he could have turned the game around and maybe gotten the Sabres rolling, or leadership gotten the Sabres rolling. You just don't know. But yeah, and if people had missed it, you know, Lindy Ruff is Toronto for a Thursday game. Very get on an airplane. When he wasn't going to play, you might as well let him stay in Buffalo and take some treatment, and then.
0: All right. We obviously are having some trouble with Paul there. I'll pass along the info that Paul said. Lindy didn't want Darlene traveling to Montreal if he wasn't going to play, you know, getting better treatment for his back. And then if it works out okay, he feels good tomorrow, he can make his way up to Toronto, obviously, very easily, short ride up there and meet his team, as that's who they'll have next on Thursday, Sabres and Leafs up next. And then these two teams, Buffalo and Montreal, right back at it at the Bell Center on Saturday. Okay, we'll take a timeout there. We'll get Paul back, of course, for postgame with locker room interviews and Lindy Ruff and his final thoughts after it's all said and done. But Canadians take control here in the second. They have a 3-1 lead. We will get you highlights and scores from around the NHL after this timeout. You're listening to the Intermission Report, 3-1 Montreal through 40 minutes on Buffalo Sabres Radio.
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15: WGR.
1: And again, a couple of failed clears by Buffalo. Far circle shot scores. Anderson did not miss that time. And the Canadians, after the Sabres failed to clear, have taken a 3-1 lead with 48 seconds left in the period.
0: There's Dan Dunleavy on the call. Anderson making it 3-1 Montreal. Caulfield had scored earlier in the period. That's where we stand right now. But let's get our drive around the league in now as we check the scoreboard from around the rest of the NHL. And again, all 32 teams playing tonight. We'll give you the games that are in progress. They're under a minute to go in Detroit. Red Wings and Devils still tied up at 4. So that may be headed to overtime. Just starting the third in Columbus, it's all Panthers. They rebound after losing yesterday here in Buffalo. 5-1, Florida in front in that one. Reinhart with another goal in that game. He scored twice yesterday. Nearing the end of the second in Raleigh, the Hurricanes and the Capitals are all tied up 2-2. 6 minutes to go in the second period in Philadelphia. The Flyers are struggling. They're off to a terrible start. Seattle has a 2-0 lead there. Early second at Madison Square Garden. Rangers have a 2-1 lead on the Lightning. End of one in Ottawa. St. Louis up 1-0 there on the Sens. End of one on Long Island. The Islanders lead the Canucks 2-0. Halfway through the first in Chicago, Blackhawks and Penguins are tied 1-1. Crosby's first of the season for Pittsburgh. 3 minutes into the game in Winnipeg, the Jets already have a goal from Cole Perfetti. His fourth of the year, they lead the Wild 1-0. And there are seven more games still to go. All the way up until 11 o'clock, Bruins and Sharks. So, ton of hockey. If you're into it today, hockey frenzy, 32 games going on. All right, that'll do it for our intermission report. Paul and I will be back with you on the post game when it's over. We'll have live locker room reaction, Lindy Ruff, Paul's final take. And we'll see if the Sabres can come back here. 3-1 Montreal here as we head to the third. Dan and Rob next from the Bell Center right here on the Buffalo Sabres Radio Network.
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1: It was 1-1 after one, but felt like the game was starting to shift Montreal's way. Yuri Slavkovsky made sure to add another primary to his total on this night when he sets up Caulfield, 1:19 into the second.
21: It looks like maybe he wanted to go to Lane Hudson in the middle. No, he's not going to Hudson. He's going to the shooter for the one-timer, and that was a perfectly placed one-timer. Caulfield had 51 goals last year. He can find the back of the net.
1: Yeah, you should pass to him whenever given the opportunity. Bolduc, Hudson, and Anderson here combined to give Montreal a two-goal cushion heading to the third.
21: Again, Lane Hudson doesn't usually shoot the puck. He did at the 5-on-3, scored. He's getting into the prime area, the slot, and he knows he wants to go to Josh Anderson on the other side.
1: Sabres were, of course, down 3-1 last time they were in this building, back in May in Game 6. Now, they had a lot more runway to work with and then scored 7 straight to win 8-3. They would settle for chipping away at this one and getting more numbers in their favor, as we see in our Buick game summary.
21: And you look at the offensive zone possession time. The Sabres have a minute more than Montreal, but it's what you do with that minute that matters.
1: To Dan and Razor for the third. We'll see you next on the Lexus postgame report.
22: All right, well, let's hope those faces turn to smiles with a quick goal to start this period. Sabres just with a two-goal deficit to tie things up here and see where it lands. So certainly not an insurmountable task over 20 minutes
2: No, and they've done it in this building against this team, you know, in the past. So, hopefully when your roughs got everything straightened out in there in between periods, got everybody on the same page here and lay it on the line for 20 minutes.
22: Takes Thompson to take the draw. I think that he would also have been pretty vocal in the room. Canadians sending one towards the net, and a great stick there to tie up the second chance by Caulfield by Matias Samuelson. Otherwise, that could have been swatted into some open net here at the near post. Buffalo from left to right, but right now defending the Canadians. They're just going to lift it in. One thing about Montreal, they find a way to get to the game, and then they just keep playing the same way, and you just got to kind of meet their intensity and their speed level. Right now behind the net as the Sabres have Benson out there with Auslan and Quinn. And Anderson just held the line there, did Montreal at that shoot-in. Auslan trying to play it around Anderson to get it past Hudson. And now Quinn can't spin off of the coverage there of Dobson, and the puck goes into the Buffalo zone. Good news for Montreal to see Dobson out there. Here's Quinn working against him over on the far circle. Can't get the shot through. And it's Anderson at the Sabres line, just tossing it deep. Metsä able to skate away with it. Looking for some help there, and he gets it from McLeod. Short touch to Helenius. Makes his way in, and he's got Cooley going to the net. Couldn't get on the puck. McLeod will send it around the boards. Down comes Crevier. Shoots it right back. McLeod leaves it back to the point. Now McLeod sends it out front, and Kulik's shot taken by Montreal, and here's a breakaway pass for Texier, and a save made by Luukkonen, and he thought about putting it in play, but he'll hold on to it.
2: Yeah, good job here once again by Luukkonen. He's had a decent night here, and Texier's going to get the opportunity with the long pass up the middle. Gilbert putting the pressure on him right here. He's just waiting at the last second here that he gets a touch with him, and just that little bit of touch right there can just throw a guy off. He wasn't able to handle that puck clean and be stick handling coming in on Luukkonen. So good job there by Gilbert. And Luukkonen keeps nullifying that opportunity.
22: Yeah, Texier still looking for his first of the season. Early, early, early for everybody. But everybody wants to get that first one to see if they can't get a rolling.
2: Well, it's early today. And you wake up and all of a sudden you'll be halfway through the season.
22: Yeah.
2: It's like, where'd it go?
22: Canadians backing up inside their own line, quickly playing it up to center ice. Collision there is Slavkovsky. Stepped into Zellweger, and Montreal back inside their zone. So the Sabres are still trying to find a way to come up with some puck possession here.
2: Yeah, they're having a hard time getting up the ice as a five-man group here. Montreal just kind of taking those passes away and a lot of these long passes up the middle. But that not too often have they got in as a five-man group on a rush.
22: Thompson couldn't make a move to center that puck, and the Canadians come back. This is Suzuki. Just inside the line. That's broken up. Back the other way comes Quinn. By the time he chips that one around his man, it's Thompson there to cover, and back to Lane Hudson in behind the Montreal goal. Montreal fans were quiet at the start of this game, but now with a two-goal lead, shots one apiece, 3 minutes into this third period. Here's Metsä down in the corner deep in his own end, playing it up the wall. That's touch to the line. Good job by Auslan. He's going to find himself a lane here. If he can drive the net for a shot, no call either on the play.
2: Just stop moving his feet. Keep your feet moving there and try to keep that separation. The D's in a bad spot. Keep your feet going there and you can get away from him. He just kind of leaned into him. I think maybe trying to draw a penalty possibly or whatever.
22: Well, to your point, if you keep your feet moving, maybe you do draw
2: the penalty. Yeah, you do draw the penalty, but he stopped moving his feet.
22: Sabres from below their own goal line with Metsä. Pass straight up the middle. That is tip behind Jack High. There goes McLeod. Trying to get to it first. Jack High plays it away from Helenius. And the Canadians are on their way to center. Well, offside. That was a pretty strong breeze there on the back of Anderson as he got to the Sabres line.
2: Yeah, well, take a look at what we're talking about here with Auslan. He's going to get this puck. A little give and go. But as soon as he touches the puck again, he stopped moving his feet. Yeah, there's two Montreal Canadiens there, but if he keeps his feet rolling, and try to pull that puck up that he can get a little separation and then maybe make the play onto net. Yeah, he was tightly covered there, but as soon as you stop moving your feet, it's an advantage to the defender.
22: Zach Benson listening in to Seth Appert on the bench. 4 minutes gone here in the third, playing the Buffalo zone. Malenstein on the wall. Crevier now behind the net. Just trying to sweep that one up the near wall, looking for help as Jacquet gets over for the Canadiens. Against Norris. He's able to play it into some space in the return pass. Norris across the Montreal line to the slot for a shot, and Gilbert put one off the glass. He was in a great spot. Sabres still on it. Norris turns, fires, scores! That's all it takes. Throw it to the front of the net as Norris just turned and let it go to the goal. And the Sabres are back within a goal. His first of the season for number nine.
2: Yeah, this is going to redirect it here as it's going to the net, too. A nice job by Norris. You got Danforth. He's working the ball down low here. Watch him. He's going to pull to the front of the net, spin off his man. Norris is going to fire this, and it's going to go right off. Is that 42 again? If it is, that's two goals for him so far in this game. On his own net, he's coming out. That one goes right off his leg. Here's Norris firing it to the net. There's 42. He's going to catch that one with his leg, and it's going to catch Fowler on the far side, inside. A two-goal night for him.
22: That's we'll take Adam it. Engstrom, the 23-year-old who just got himself into this game. So the Sabres back within a goal and plenty of time on the clock. And with the puck here in the Montreal zone, certainly ebbs and flows to the series between these two teams. We saw it in the regular season and, of course, that second-round playoff series as well. Canadiens bouncing that puck off the top of the net as Slafkovský tried to reach at it, but he was tied up just enough. Now the Sabres are able to get it out of the zone. Here's Thompson. He's got Doan to the net. Doan shoots. Oh, and that stopped. And the rebound falls to Thompson in the corner. Sabres still on it. Far circle. Pass in front. And that is tipped just wide of the goal. Buffalo playing it back. Benson off the right wall. Sends it across. Gets it back again. Benson changing places here with Zellweger to the net. Scores! Tipped in front. And the Sabres have tied the game in Montreal with 14:35 remaining here in the period. And Zellweger's going to get his second of the game. We'll see if it went off somebody else,
2: yeah,
22: though.
2: Yeah, it did. It redirected going to the net. But nevertheless, if it's – I don't think it went off a Sabre player as it's going. Here's Benson just a give and go with Zellweger, and he comes in the middle of the ice, and he just takes the shot.
22: I think 48.
2: 48, maybe the guy that is going to go off here as he's taking the shot and – looks like it's going to that far left side and then deflects off him. Nevertheless, it's in the back of the net. And, you know, we talked about somebody filling in for the lack of Dahls in this game. And Zellweger's done an excellent job here getting pucks to the net, being responsible, moving it up the ice. And offensively, he's getting two first big markers here.
22: Well, you brought up a good point earlier in the game. It's getting too pretty at times. And I think Montreal can lull you into that because when they score it, it can look pretty, so you try to match it. And the Sabres here just start throwing pucks to the net. And it's worked from the get-go that gave them the 1-0 lead, as you mentioned, on the first Zellweger goal. So three deflections off of Montreal defenders in front of the net as Anderson carries here in the Buffalo zone. Up high and turns it over. Here's a backhand pass to create a 2-on-1, but just out of the reach of Osland. Benson finishing his check in the Montreal zone, and the Canadiens turn it over at center. Sabres don't get it clean, and Montreal still with a chance in Kreider. Good play by Samuelson. Got the stick in the shooting lane. Canadiens off the far wall, and a shot ripped as Lukanen reached for the blocker with that one. Buffalo up to center before it's taken back by Owen Beck. He's almost hammered at the line. Here's a shot stopped by Lukanen as Evans followed the play to the net, and he was all alone. And Lukanen comes up with another huge stop. Canadiens throw it up towards Beck. He'll just touch it into the Sabre zone. Quick up on the right side, and that was more than disjointed, to say the least. But the Sabres get two goals here in this period. Norris and Zellweger. And it's 3-3 in the third.
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22: Very large part to the play of that man right there, Ukko Pekka Luukkonen, with our big save of the game brought to you by Toyota. Let's go places back early in the game. Anderson here looks like he's got it earmarked for the back of the net, but no, Luukkonen lunges with the glove and Razor makes a highlight save.
2: Yeah, he does. Kreider, perfect pass across to Anderson here, and the great anticipation by Luukkonen. And that big body across and making the glove save, and it was a big one at the time, and you look back now, it's very bigger now.
22: Danforth to take the draw. He's at 60% for the evening. Canadians win this one, though. Back to Arber. Jacky shot for the point. Tip just wide by Deneau. Deneau, second chance in front. Puck still in front of the cage. And it's finally a kick to the corner by Samuelson. Jacky at the near point. Sweeps it across. There's a shot again. They're just looking to get a stick. That time, Deneau, who is right in front of the net. But the puck goes to the corner, and the Sabres now find a way to skate four across the blue line into center. Chipped into the Montreal zone. After it goes Malenstein battling with Adam Engstrom there below the goal line. Jacky as well on the back of Norris, and it's Jacky who comes out of the crowd with a puck. Montreal holding on to that puck, looking for Tessier, and he couldn't quite settle that pass down, and Samuelson just trying to get body position on the puck, but plays it up the far wall where it's kept in. Patience here with a puck, and that's thrown to the net, dribbles just wide. Suzuki was just looking for a lane there, so he lobbed it towards the Buffalo net. Sabres at the line, able to punch it out. Puck goes in behind the goal. Buffalo changing, 8 minutes gone here in the third period. Tape to tape, Caulfield to Suzuki, shot, and just a piece of that by Luukkonen. Off the shoulder and off the glass. Now the Sabres fail to clear again. Right up the middle. The bouncing puck in front. Oh, it's up into the air. And Luukkonen might have got a piece, but it goes to the corner. Suzuki for Lane Hudson. Swept to the far point for a shot. That's wide. Comes out the near door. And for the goal line, Thompson plays it to the line and out. Doan fights for it. Comes up with it. Drops it away from Hudson to Power. Power's pass, instead of going through the middle, taken away by Montreal. But stepping up is Thompson at the line. He keeps it in the zone. Lane Hudson bats it out. That'll be icing against Montreal with 11:19 remaining in the period in a 3-3 game. Buffalo Sabres back in action Thursday. Be ready for puck drop with a winning dinner lineup. Tops has the best deals in town, including buy two, get three free deals any GM would love. All-star value well under your salary cap, only at Tops. Face off in the Canadian zone. Sabres getting the pucks quicker here. Off the boards. Crivier comes down right side. Plays it below the goal line. He's in a good spot for the return pass, but it took a deflection. Crivier in good place. Sent it across to Gilbert, who fires it in. Valuable minutes that these two can put in here to help the defensive group. If they can maintain the score line, and a nice pass by Gilbert to get Buffalo back on their way. Offside, Benson, just ahead of Quinn on that entry. So we get another whistle. Our third period replays, well, they're brought to you by New York's only outlet liquor. When you need to stock up, it's the place to buy a case. What's your outlet?
2: Well, this third period, 5 shots, 2 goals here for the Buffalo Sabres. And as you talked about, too, it's just, I mean, keeping it simple, getting them to the net and the redirections. It doesn't have to be pretty. When things aren't going your way, you just simplify things. And they were able to do that here in the third period, get themselves back into this game, and now they got to take it over.
22: McLeod will take this draw for Buffalo.
2: And Krebs and Anderson going down it a little bit.
22: And they do it again. I don't know. Anderson's just... There's a whole lot of slap. Now they're slapping a little bit at one another. Is he going to sit them both down?
2: I'll just tell you what. If Krebs gets them off the ice, that's good.
22: I think he just did. The referee's trying to usher them that way. Yeah, he is. They're both going to the box.
2: Going to the box here. Going to be 4-on-4 hockey probably.
5: Montreal number 17, Buffalo number 19. 2 minutes each for unsportsmanlike conduct.
2: Yeah, they're just jockeying off two guys that don't want to give an inch, and they're going at it here, and referee warned them once, and they continue to go at it and eventually put him in the box for unsportsmanlike.
22: And now Peyton and Josh sit in the box, and they actually agree with one another. Just for a second.
2: Yeah, well, this opens up the ice here, so yes, you got to be.
22: McLeod 70% on draws. I know I'm bringing up the numbers a lot here, but you're in a tie game, and puck possession, obviously, when you're held to 14 shots in the game, a big part of the equation going forward here. Samuelson out of the corner, forced back in behind his own net, not wanting to rush into anything that looks like harm's way. Here's McLeod to center. Good room on that left side of the ice for the entry. Turning with it, firing that shot, and then knocked to the ice. The Sabres going to have to back up and defend here. Quick breakout pass. And Newhook just waits for Kreider. One more drop, carry with a shot, and that will go up and out of play.
2: Yeah, going to deflect over the glass here into the Zamboni entrance, but good job there, just kind of taking those lanes away. I don't think things are going to happen really quick here on a 4-on-4. You know, a lot of ice out there, so you got to be on your toes. And a nice job by getting back into the zone and preventing that puck from going over the boards. You see Samuelson on the bench there. They've logged an awful lot of ice time here for defense on the Buffalo Sabres today. And doing a good job.
22: Over 20 minutes for number 23. Sabres in their own zone with possession off the draw. Tage Thompson out there. He will carry up towards center. That pass in the boots that time of Zellweger. And now with Buffalo making a change a little bit, the Canadians are forced back. Wayne Hudson inside his own zone takes a return feed. Past the halfway mark of this period. Tie game. Sabres took the lead 1-0. Montreal storming back, led 3-1. Third period, Sabres score a pair, and here we are. Buffalo with the puck at their own blue line. Samuelson gains the zone. On his backhand as he carries it down to the corner, turns up top for Yuri Kulik. He's last man back. Kulik at the blue line is just going to opt for possession here. And back up with Owen Power, who takes the pass and holds on to this puck. He's still got Samuelson with him, but Samuelson's a bit ahead of him in the passing lane. Now it's good, and Samuelson looks up the boards. Quinn gains the line, but pulls it back to center, away from Slavkovsky. Quinn with speed now, right up the middle, lost the puck just as he looked like he was getting ready to shoot. And Gouley for Montreal will snap the pass cross ice. The Canadians into the Buffalo zone. Play kept to the outside as it's carried to the corner. Pass across to the far circle. Shot stopped by Luukkonen. And Slavkovsky tried to sneak one in at the far post, but Ukko-Pekka Luukkonen having himself a night, keeping his team in it, tied at 3.
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22: Mentality of the Sabres, just get the puck to the net.
2: Things have not gone their way for 100% here in this game, and they've had to battle an awful lot here in this game, but they've stuck with it, and they give the guys on the bench an awful lot of credit here for sticking with it, getting themselves back into the game. Now it's anybody's game out there, but yeah, I think they take a lesson from the goals you got. They were just simple things, getting the puck to the net, having bodies to the net. And you just don't know what happens. Don't look for that perfect play all the time.
22: That puck goes all the way down the ice. They're going to call that another icing call. You've got a multi-point game from Beck Malenstein picking up two assists here. Olin Zellweger with a multi-point night, two goals. Samuelson, two assists. The guy's chipping in. Norris getting his first. All these firsts are going to come at some point.
2: And yeah, everybody, it's good to see them get it here as early in the year as possible. It's going to, nothing but nothing. A goal can, just the confidence level. It's amazing what a couple points or a goal or something like that can do for a player. It gets them more pop in their step and gets them rolling. So you'd like to see everybody get on the board as soon as possible.
22: Jacky at the Montreal line couldn't advance it. Sabres forced to play back behind the Canadiens' net. Engstrom, he's going to just lob one out towards the Sabres line. That's batted down. If it's touched by Buffalo, it's a glove pass, but no. Canadians are on it. Yeah, they come away with a puck. Here's Texier just inside the line. Zellweger out from behind the net. That's off a stick, and Sabres will get the change in that they need. 7:50 remaining in this third period. Still more than doubled up on the shots at 29-14, but the scoreboard at 3-3 is all that matters here. As the Canadians just patient to stand behind the net and wait for the right breakout as Yuri Kulik gets over on his man as it's chipped into the corner, taken by Power. And then Metsä with a good play to get it up and out. Canadians chop it right back in. Sabres had some issues back in the second period with zone clears, and we'll see if that gets better here in the third. Bouncer to the line, kept in by Newhook, and then fought out by a diving Yuri Kulik. Tip by Anderson. Metsä takes a look over his shoulder, sees Anderson coming, finds a lane, slips a check, and he's going to carry it to center. Still going, Metsä across the line, going to the net, and that is tipped right on, and Fowler makes the stop. That's a taking what they're giving him. Still deep in the zone down on the corner. And Oslin's going to have to get back to help out a little bit here on Samuelson. He does. And Samuelson will feed Noah the puck right in front of the Sabres goal. Now it's Metsä. For Benson. Sweeps one too far for Quinn, but over center when he did so. So play continues on as Slavkovsky plays it to the corner for Caulfield. Looking up ice, Suzuki. Loves it down to himself and throws it in behind the Sabres' goal. Slavkovsky's there first. Sends it in front. Suzuki holds it. Carries it to the far circle. Shot for the point blocked. Quinn comes up with it. trying to find a lane that might not be there now for Benson, plus the end of a shift for that group. Sabres change, 6 minutes to go in the third, tie game. Montreal, Texier shot stopped by Luukkonen. He vacuums that one in with the shot coming off the right wing for Montreal. 3-3 your score.
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0: shaping the way our world moves, and Olin Zellweger's been moving here tonight.
1: Yeah, he's done a good job just getting pucks to the net here. Both the shots he takes, redirects right there. He's going to get 2 goals in this one. Olin had 7 goals last year and 7 the year before, and he's got 2 of them here in this game. So good to see Olin stepping up and cashing in on the opportunity he's getting, because, you know, he says he's got a lot more to give, and he's getting to get the chance, and he's coming through.
0: He's covered the most distance on the ice of any skater in this game. He's putting in the miles or kilometers, wherever you are.
1: If you skate like he does, you would never stop. He's a nice skater.
0: Sabres with an up there that's touched before it gets in the zone by Peyton Krebs. Dobson plays it up the wall, and the Canadians trying to chop it out. They do. Good step up by Zellweger at the red line, and the puck picked up by McLeod. Pass ahead of McLeod, and Dobson throwing it up towards Evans. He turns, lifts a bouncer into the Buffalo zone. Zellweger backing up. Took a quick look, saw Helenius in across the Canadians' neutral zone to the blue line, makes the pass, and then it's swatted down the other end of the ice. And that is going to get a whistle, and the draw will come back down into the Montreal zone.
1: Yeah, we're talking about Zellweger there. He's had a good game offensively, yeah, scoring the 2 goals. But defensively, he's been very well, too. He's getting back. He's getting underneath the puck. He's going to be the first guy out of the puck. He's moved it up that first pass coming out of the zone very well. So, you know, all aspects of his game have been very good here in this one.
0: Picked up an assist on McLeod's first goal of the season back in that victory over Florida way back yesterday. So he's got himself a point streak going here. Under 5 minutes to go to see if they can't get the full 2 points on their division rival. First game of two that they'll play here in Montreal this week. We'll be back here Saturday. Next stop, Toronto. Comes out to center. Canadians will shoot it in. Far side, race for it. Kept in by Montreal. Goal line play. This is Texier. Off the left boards, takes the shot. Lucan in the save, and he's got the right group in front of him to clear it. And Zellweger gets it out of the zone. Will Duke plays it into the corner. Zellweger out there for about a minute. This entire Sabres group will be looking to make a change here if they get the zone clean, and they do. They won't have to ice the puck, but now it's turned over. And with Montreal changing, that's okay. Norris deflects it in behind the goal. Fowler plays it to the corner. Quick pass brings the Canadiens rush with new hook down the right side. Nicely defended by both Metsä and Samuelson, playing the body there defensively, and then that puck goes in the Sabres bench.
1: I like this too, that Lindy Ruff's using Metsä here an awful lot in this third period, because he's fresh. He hasn't played nearly as much as the top three guys there, so he's got some good jump, he's got some good legs, only playing what, 10 shifts, 8 minutes 14 seconds over the first two periods. So he's leaning on him a little bit. He trusts him, and he knows he's responsible, and right now he's kind of spreading that ice out a little bit, and Metsa's that guy that's kind of filling in here to give some guys some break.
0: Tonight's game wraps up the first of 14 back-to-back sets for the Sabres this season. Montreal, after this game, will fly to Washington and face the Capitals tomorrow. Here's Kreider for the Canadiens, playing it to the wing. Anderson trying to turn it down the wall, but that is blocked. And now the Sabres can bring it out. Here's Quinn trying to work on Lane Hudson. That's knocked down by Kreider. It was not a high stick, so we continue on. That's going to come out the wrong way behind Luukkonen, but luckily for him, there was nobody in a red jersey there. Quinn on the right side in the Canadian zone. Trying to get around Suzuki. This is a line you want to keep hemmed in their own zone for a shift here, if you can do so. And that is a big if at times, as Gooley comes up with it. And already you've got Caulfield at center, and he's going to deflect this one in behind the Sabres goal. Luukkonen to play it. That rides the glass high and out. Now a race for the puck. Good stick by the Sabres. And a keep it at the line. And then a little tangle up there as McLeod and Helenius find the same space at the same time. Gooley from Montreal loses an edge on the wall.

0: Deneau comes up with the puck, plays it in behind the net, far corner, Tage Thompson. Nice little readjustment to find a lane and a way to get it out of the zone. And Deneau will back up inside his own zone. The 33-year-old Quebec native plays it to the far corner, and Montreal will find it back to him at center. To the Sabres line, Deneau drops it off for Texier's shot. That's wide, out of the reach of Bolduc. Dobson tries to get it to the net, blocked by Doan. It's a 2-on-1 if he continues with Kulik. Doan takes the shot, and Fowler makes the stop. Doan giving everything he had on that rush to try to create the scoring chance.
1: Yeah, he was digging down here what he had left in the tank here, and he's under pressure, yeah, but he takes a quick look. He realizes that pass is not there. I'm going to take the shot. Here Kulik's driving through, but the best option here for him is pull to his forehand right there, get it in the middle of the ice and take the quick shot. Or making a big save for the Montreal Canadiens on that one, but I like his thought process right there. Didn't try to force anything. Give yourself a chance. Force the goaltender to make the save.
0: 16 minutes of ice time for Doan as he goes to the bench for likely a quick breather. The faceoff to the right of Fowler and net for Montreal. Sabres win the draw. Samuelson from the point plays it in behind the net. Evans first touch, but he doesn't handle it. And the shot by Quinn is stopped near circle. Oslin turns and fires, and that one went wide. He was in the slot, just kind of drifting away from the goal, but still in some pretty good scoring territory. Canadians lift a bouncer in. Lukanen steers that one away. Play on the near wall, this time for Crevier behind the net. Samuelson looking for Benson to touch it out, and he does. Did that?
1: I think it went into the
0: hit
1: bench.
0: Somebody
1: hit
0: on the
1: somebody
0: bench.
1: Somebody on the Sabre bench and came back out.
0: Well, we talked about this being the first of 14 back-to-back sets. We'll take a look at
1: last year. Yeah, in the second game of the back-to-back, they're 9-1-3, and a points percentage of .808. And you just see the other top five teams there in the NHL, their records, and the Sabres led the way there. So good job in those back-to-backs. And, you know, a lot of times in the past, it used to be because of travel and, you know, late nights and that. And, you know, I don't think it's as big a deal now in most cases. And you've been talking to the players, they think the same thing, that back-to-backs, it's not as big a deal anymore as it used to be.
0: Yeah, Yaroslav Koski was asked about that before the game, thinking, do you have an advantage over Buffalo tonight? He said, no, every team is ready every night. And as I mentioned, it'll be Montreal on the other side of that coin tomorrow in Washington. Faceoff to the left of Lukanen. 1:28 left in the third period in a 3-3 game. Big draw, won by Norris. Power lays it up the wall. Lane Hutson can't keep it in. And at center ice, he'll just play it to the wall. And Caulfield touching it back. Dobson and Hutson. No icing on the play. Power behind the net. Malenstein just gets it out of the zone, forcing the Canadians with a minute remaining in the third. Back in behind their own net. Norris looks to the bench. He's going to change. Both teams making changes here for the last push. So this group for both teams likely out, barring a whistle, for the next 45 seconds. Who's got it in the tank? Here's Newhook. Turns in the far corner. Back to the line. One-timer coming, and Lukanen is there to make the save on Carrier. And then that puck goes up and out of play.
1: They have face-off deep here in the Sabres zone to Lukanen's right, but making a big save there. And that one-timer coming across.
0: See who comes over the boards here for Lindy. Tage Thompson. As they send McLeod out to take a draw at this point, we'll see.
1: And Kulik as well. And Josh Norris is coming over the boards.
0: So Norris tonight at 67%. And he's 80% in their own zone. Well, certainly playing the numbers here, Norris and Deneau. They know each other well. They square off in the faceoff circle to the right of Lukanen. Puck is down. Sabres will come up with this one. Good job by the forwards. Jiří Kulík gets it out to center. 25 seconds to go here in regulation time, tied at 3. Montreal dump it in. They're going to get to the puck first here. They're going to throw this to the net at some point. Back to the line. Here it comes, Lukanen. That was wide. 13 seconds to go. Buffalo needs a clear. That's chopped to the line, not out. Evans from the far point. parks that one to the corner in front. Oh, big save right on the doorstep with 3.2 seconds to go. Are you kidding me? Luukkonen puts up the wall on Deneau and slammed it shut.
1: Now take a look at this one. This one comes going to come from the top of your screen here, and all by himself in front of the net, and Luukkonen stays right with it, but you see his pads are tight together, they're flat on the ice, and that puck is just deflected right up into his body, and he's able to find it. Nice job. As soon as he goes down, he's deep on the line, but he's protecting the post first, and then slides off the post as the puck is redirected, and he's able to cover it for the faceoff.
0: Big draw here. McLeod wins that one. The faceoff experts get the job done between Norris and McLeod, and the Sabres now with 3 points in their first two games in these divisional matchups. And we'll be back to see if they get the next point in just a minute.
2: All right, Dan and Rob, thank you very much. Well, a nice turnaround for the Sabres after a poor second period, which saw a 1-1 game go to a 3-1 deficit. Buffalo got two goals in a minute and one span. Josh Norris, his first of the year at 424. Owen Zellwinger, his second of the game at 525. And Buffalo tied it up at three. Some chances for either team to score there in regulation. A big save from Luukkonen with just a couple of seconds left that you just heard. But both teams now get a point in the standings. And the Sabres with a chance to pick up two here after it looked obviously very bleak through 40 minutes of play. Shots in the third. Montreal had 12. Buffalo had 8. Right now it's a 2-1 margin. Montreal has 34 in the game to just 17 for the Sabres. Ukko-Pekka Luukkonen has been very good for Buffalo. Okay, we'll have live locker room reaction when it's over. Paul will have player reaction. He'll be a part of Lindy Ruff's post-game press conference. We'll get Paul's final take. We'll get stats, standings update, all that and more when it's over on the post-game show. For now, though, let's go back to the Bell Center for the overtime call. Here's Dan Dunleavy and Rob Ray.
1: Played big roles. Owen Power on the back end. Him and Samuelson, they've done a nice job, you know, logging a ton of ice time. Beck Metz in the third period there. Lindy leaning on him because fresh legs and everything. It was a lot of guys that have stepped up. Ukko-Pekka Luukkonen making huge save after save here, keeping him alive in this game. And then right at the final buzzer, making a big one as well. So a lot of contributions across the board here.
0: Owen Power, you might recall, an overtime winner against the Wild this season from Yuri Kulik and Tage Thompson. And the Sabres are going to have McLeod out there certainly to win the draw. Zellweger and Norris

0: Sabres skating from right to left in the overtime period. And here we go. Puck is down and Montreal gets the first possession. And McLeod staying on the right side of Lane Hutson. Everybody on the ice here can go. So attention being paid to every possible pass that can be made. And someone's trying to win a one-on-one matchup here. Hutson tracked by McLeod all the way back into the Montreal zone. He'll leave it for Suzuki. And Suzuki with one more drop. Sabres trying to stay patient with the coverage. And Suzuki and Caulfield and Lane Hutson gain the Sabres zone. Hutson, middle of the ice.
1: Stay on him, stay on him.
0: Up high, and Suzuki trying to throw a little bit of polite interference there to create a lane. It never happens, and the Sabres force the play outside the zone. You can't even change on this group. Now you can if you're Buffalo, as it's tipped deep into the Montreal zone. Oslin fires off the bench. Tage Thompson is out there, as well as Owen Power. Dobson standing over on the right wing wall here as an outlet, and it will be fed his way by the captain. Suzuki goes to the bench, and the Canadians still in their own zone. 3:30 left in the overtime. Slavkovsky looks up the middle. This is Dobson, the defenseman. Backhand saved by Luukkonen. Chance here for Buffalo to get it out for Thompson, and it's just under his stick. No icing on the play. Linesman says he got a piece of that one, and Texier down below the Montreal goal line. Clock down to 3:10 left in overtime. Juraj Slavkovsky drops it for Texier in the slot, holds it, didn't take the shot. He'll leave it back at the blue line. Gouley taking a look, backs up to the right point, now brings it outside the zone. Watched by Quinn, who's first man up here for Buffalo, forcing the play deep back in their zone. Slavkovsky turns it over to Quinn. Quinn comes out of the corner, turns down low on Slavkovsky. Knocked down to the ice and is picked up by Gouley. And the Sabres getting on the right side of the play here, as Montreal have puck possession once again, and Slavkovsky slow with the puck. Over at the far circle, leaves it. He'll make his way to the Canadiens bench. Carrier in behind the goal for Montreal. He'll take a drop pass to the far circle, trying to get around Benson, and he does, to the Buffalo line. Benson staying with him. Newhook holding, and Bolduc will pop it back to the line. That hops over the stick of Lane Hutson.
1: Yeah, Montreal, a lot of possession time here in this OT, just not a lot of attack.
0: Here comes Hutson. Drops it. That is outside the zone, and Suzuki drops back on the Montreal side of center. Under 2 minutes to go in overtime. Pass out blocked. That time by Benson. Bolduc trying to make the play. Hutson trying to spin away from Benson, whose legs might be a bit tired. Here's a pass up ahead. Shot stopped by Luukkonen. And the rebound bounces at the side of the goal. Bolduc with a chance of the pass in front. Swatted away by Luukkonen to the corner off to his right. 90 seconds to go in overtime. And the Canadians pass it back outside the zone to center for Lane Hutson, who has the puck. Caulfield cutting around behind the net. The puck is stolen, a breakaway chance. Josh Doan's got a trailer on the play. Can't get the shot away, knocked down. Doan gets back up. Benson behind the net, fighting for the puck. Doan goes off for a change. Down to 1 minute remaining here in the overtime period. 1-9 in Montreal. The Sabres had a 1-0 lead. The Canadians went up 3-1. Buffalo with 2 in the third, tied it at 3. 49 seconds left in the overtime period, and the Canadian Slavkovsky gains the zone. Slavkovsky shot stopped, and the rebound kicked out high. Dobson off the bench. He'll leave it for Texier. Curls out the far side. Backhand pass off a skate. Norris is hooked down as he tried to make the play. Penalty coming up here to Montreal.
1: He wasn't going to call that either.
0: The referee up top here at center.
1: Yeah. The one down low, he hesitated to make this call. So 32.7 seconds left here. Yeah, you're going to have a face-off in the Montreal zone with a 4-on-3. You're going to see him just reach out and literally pull the back of the pants of Norris and pulls him to the ice.

0: I would assume Montreal will use their timeout. Lindy called his earlier in the game.
1: Yeah, they are. It looks like they got the board down to the bench there, and they're just going to wait as long as they possibly can here. And they're trying to see who they have on the ice here for the Buffalo Sabres.
0: Now, if you're Buffalo, Rob, in this situation, where do you want to generate this offense from? Because you still have a threat in Montreal always. They're going to attack this.
1: Yeah, they're going to. But I think they're going to look at it. They just don't want to lose the second one. So just say the Sabres got to win this draw. If you can get to the point and let whomever's going to be on the backside, that's Oslin, just work it. You got to have two guys. When you get possession up high, you're going to see Benson go to the front of the net and Tage and Quinn off to the sides to give Oslin options there to move the puck.
0: Evans against Thompson at the faceoff circle. Tage wins it to the boards, but possession. That's a holding of the stick there a little bit by Evans, who's got the puck underneath him, and his legs are... He's just sitting on the puck right here.
1: And he's actually holding on to Jack Quinn's stick the whole time, too.
0: 17.4 seconds left.
1: Yeah, just take a look at this. As I've been sitting on the ice, he's got a hold of Jack Quinn's stick the whole time. Oh, the referee's right there. He sees it. You know, Jack's poking, trying to get the puck free, and you can't just grab onto the stick because the guy's poking underneath you. Get off the puck.
0: McLeod to take the draw against Evans, who's just trying to slap it straight ahead and out of the zone. That's a good play if you're Montreal. Now, McLeod wins it. Here comes the pressure at the line. Now some room. Tage Thompson, shot deflects to the corner. McLeod's got 8 seconds. Top of the circle. Thompson fires. That's blocked, and it's cleared down the ice. And this game is going to a shootout.
1: Yeah, big block there. I think Carrier is the guy that comes out and makes that block, and the Tage Thompson shot.
0: Benson and Fowler were talking, and now here we go. Look out. Other side of the ice. Jack Quinn, McLeod. Gooley wants to scrap with somebody. I'm not sure what he's...
1: Yeah, make sure you grab onto him there. There, McLeod and Gooley still may get at it here. One linesman is tied up in the other pile. The referee's slowly coming over, not getting involved in that one, but what a great ending. This isn't over yet. And we play again from Saturday.
0: We come back.
1: We get to come
0: days.
1: Back here again this week. Can't wait.
0: All right, we'll be right back with the shootout. Don't go anywhere.
2: Dan and Rob, thank you very much. A heavy, heavy, heavy possession time for Montreal in that overtime. And Ukko Pekka Luukkonen standing tall. The Sabres don't register a shot in the OT. Montreal registers 5. So it ends up 38-17. The final shot totals there. Buffalo just really did not have any possession to try to get themselves an opportunity for a shot on goal at all. So Buffalo, despite the good third, they couldn't really carry that into the OT. But now, you know, you kind of just start over and say, all right, who's the best at breakaways? Coming up here, Luukkonen and Fowler, the goaltenders, coming up. We'll be with you when it's over on the postgame. Paul Hamilton will have live locker room reaction from the players. We'll have Lindy Ruff's postgame press conference. We'll get Paul's final take. Update you on the busy day in the NHL with all 32 teams in action. For now, though, we'll see who wins this game and gets the bonus point. Shootout time. Back to the Bell Center with Dan and Rob.
0: Canadians scored 2. Caulfield and Anderson getting those goals. And Montreal up 3-1. Sabres did have a ton of shots. Rob, it looked like this game was somewhat in control of Montreal for as much as a series between these two can be. And then Buffalo just starts throwing the puck at the net. Norris and Zellweger get rewarded.
1: The third period, they came out with a little different attitude. They started getting pucks to the net. As you said, they started getting success from it. In that second period, you almost had that feeling like they were down and out here a little bit, and they found a way to battle back into this one, so give them credit for that. Luukkonen, big part of that, making a lot of big saves for them and getting contributions across the board here from a lot of guys getting their first tallies of the year.
0: Yeah, very big part for Luukkonen. If you didn't see the highlight save, you'll see it in the highlights.
1: Yeah.
0: When you do have your free time. It was a beauty, and you're right, he made another couple of really good low pad saves.
1: Montreal's going to shoot first here in this. Caulfield.
0: So, 51 goal scorer last year in the regular season starts to shoot out. Caulfield drifts off to the right. Luukkonen tracks him. Caulfield back between the dots, scores. That's the play of a 51-goal scorer right there.
1: Yeah, a lot of patience there, just coming across. He comes down on a strong side that cuts into the middle. So he's on his forehand and just got in tight there, and that quick shot right up onto the blocker side of Luukkonen.
0: Tage Thompson with a puck now. Sabres first shot in the shootout. Thompson off to his left. He too gets in the middle, scores! Tage Thompson with the answer to Caulfield's first. And we're 1-1.
1: Yeah, Tate's coming down the left side there, cutting in on his forehand. And then he just smokes it by the glove of Fowler here. He gets in tight like that. His shot is so fast and hard. Goaltender's got no chance unless it hits him.
0: Texier next up for the Canadiens. Takes the puck at center. He too goes same side as Caulfield. That's to the right. Cuts back in. Scores. They like something about coming in from that side on Luukkonen.
1: Yeah, they've seen something, or they've noticed it, but both pucks go to the same side. This one just inside the post, a quick shot, a little more of an angle on this shot here.
0: All right, Quinn with the puck, and we know what he can do in the shootout as he gets a look at Fowler. To the right, back inside. Quinn can't make the move on Fowler, reached out with the stick and makes the stop.
1: Yeah, Jack Quinn to pull that one to his backhand on the far side, and as he does, right there, Fowler, quick stick, able to poke it away. And no shot.
0: So Bolduc with a chance here for the Canadiens to go 3-for-3. The Sabres are 1-for-2, so this is Bolduc with the chance. Same side, Luukkonen can't stop it. Between the legs, and the Canadiens win it in a shootout. Buffalo will take the point into Toronto in points. That's 3 out of 4 through the first two games. I know they're not going to be happy, but again, 3 of a possible 4 in the first two of your division matchups, so take that to Toronto.
1: Yeah, that's a pretty silky move right there by Bolduc coming in, and I think everybody thinking he was going to try to do the same thing as the first two guys, taking that shot to the far side, and he pulls it into the middle there and then to the back end, and he got Luukkonen opened up right there and just slid it 5-hole.
2: All right, Dan and Rob, thank you very much. That'll end things from the Bell Center, where the Canadiens go 3-for-3 in the shootout and come away with a 4-to-3 overall victory. The Sabres do get a point, and as Dan and Rob mentioned there, they picked up 3 out of 4 in their first two games against the Atlantic Division, but obviously with a nice comeback in the third, they would have loved to have been able to pick up a win here against Montreal, but some really, really nice goaltending by Luukkonen throughout the game, but he goes 0-for-3 in the shootout, and the Canadiens win it 4-to-3. All right, that will wrap up here our game coverage. Let's get to the post game. We'll take a timeout when we come back. Post game, live locker room reactions for the Bell Center. Lindy Ruff, Paul Hamilton, all coming your way. Final score from Montreal: Canadiens 4, Sabres 3. The post game is next, right here on the Buffalo Sabres Radio Network.
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0: This is Bolduc with the chance. Same side. Lukanen can't stop it. Between the legs, and the Canadians win it in a shootout. Buffalo will take the point into Toronto in points. That's 3 out of 4 through the first two games. I know they're not going to be happy, but again, 3 of a possible 4 in the first two of your division matchups. So take that to Toronto.
2: There is the final shootout goal. Bolduc gets it done. He's was amongst the 3 Montreal goal scorers, Caulfield, Texier, and Bolduc. All 3 of those goals, it makes a 3-1 shootout score and a Montreal 4-3 victory. The goal of the game, brought to you by Roswell Park Comprehensive Cancer Center. Early detection of cancer is our goal. 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Welcome into the postgame. I'm Brian Colziel. Thank you for being with us. We've got TJ Luckman and Rob Lamka, our network producers, Kyle Powell on our social media, Paul Hamilton, our reporter, who is at Bell Center in Montreal. He'll be heading into the locker room in just a moment. We'll have live player reaction coming up. The Sabres, this one is a tough one. Like, the immediate disappointment of losing in a shootout always stings. Games that end in shootout, just because of the immediacy of it, it tends to sting maybe more so than it should in just a normal loss. But probably if we would have talked during the second intermission and you would have told me, hey, the Sabres are going to pick up a point here and go to a shootout, I would have clearly signed up for it, because through 40 minutes, it looked very, very bleak. Montreal at that point had just surrendered 9 shots to the Sabres. Buffalo had just come off 2 shots in the second period and had generated almost no offense. And their best player was their goalie, Ukko-Pekka Luukkonen, who picked up pretty much where he left off from yesterday when he took over for Colton Ellis in that 5-3 win over the Florida Panthers, where Luukkonen stopped 13 of 14. I thought Luukkonen was very good in this game. Now, of course, your recent memory is he didn't look good in the shootout. They went 3 for 3. And Caulfield, Texier, and Bolduc all come in and score rather easily. They, as Dan said, 2 of the 3 kind of did a similar move, but then Bolduc kind of slips it right through the pads. On the other side for the Sabres, Thompson had a goal, and Quinn just couldn't get a shot off, but that was it. So the shootout ends. Montreal gets 2 points, Buffalo 1, and the Sabres will be back at it on Thursday night in Toronto, coming up against the Maple Leafs. And then these two teams will meet again Saturday at the Bell Center again on Saturday night, with these two teams playing for the final time in Montreal this season. So it's going to be 2 quick visits to the Bell Center. And if these two teams are going to play again in that building, it'll have to be in the postseason like they did last year. So there's part of me that says, all right, you know, maybe a point is still good. However, a good response to come out for the third. They get 2 quick goals. Norris finally getting his first, and Zellweger second. Traffic in front of the net is what made both of those goals happen, 101 apart. Norris at 424, 525 for Zellweger. But Norris skates to the kind of the middle of the ice at the blue line area and just fires a shot, and it goes in. Speaking of Norris, he's up first. We go live to the Bell Center with Paul.
9: Josh, after the second period, you guys came back. We were able to get a couple of goals in the third period. It just seemed like all 3 goals were dirty goals, goals that you guys have talked about.
10: Yeah, they were. We've been talking about shooting the puck a lot more, making it more difficult for them. And not only that, but just getting guys to the net. And we were able to score some dirty ones, so I think we got to keep doing that.
9: You guys weren't at your best in the second. What enabled you to turn it around and get a point out of this game?
10: Just sticking with it. Obviously we didn't like our game first. We started out pretty good first few minutes, and then we didn't love our game after that until the second, and then We just, you know, stuck to it and knew that the game was still in reach, you know, and obviously you get one quick there and then you get some momentum. So, yeah, we know that we're never out of a game.
11: What allowed your team to create more net front energy and movement in the third period in those early sequences to score goals?
10: It's pretty simple. Just get to the net. That's it. Get 30 goals, get to the net. Pretty plain and simple. That's all, really.
11: What kept you guys from doing that in the first and second periods?
10: I don't know, honestly.
9: Josh, you see one go in the net. I mean, that has to be a relief for you. And I don't know, I see goal scores, one goes in for him, then all of a sudden things start going for him. How did it feel that one finally went in the net for you?
10: Yeah, I don't even know if it was mine. It feels good. Obviously, haven't gotten on the sheet this year yet, so score sheet. Obviously it feels good to get one and hopefully just get on a roll and help the guys, obviously. I think that's something that I can bring to the table and, I just want to keep doing that. So just build off it.
12: Well, Zellweger gets a couple tonight. What stood out to you about him so far?
10: Yeah, he looked really confident. Had some swagger to him and, just looked really good. And, obviously gets a big one there in the first period to start us off and, ties one there in the third. So, happy for him. Obviously, still getting acclimated, new team. It's, not always easy. And I think he's done a great job and played a great game tonight.
9: We can't forget about what Lukanen did for you guys. He made some phenomenal saves in that game, didn't he?
10: Yeah, he did. He was awesome. We left him out to dry. I made a terrible play in the first, gave up a 2-on-0, made an unbelievable save. Give up a kind of a breakdown play on the Anderson goal. And, in the third period, he made some big saves. But, we got to be better for him. He made some unbelievable saves. It could have been worse than that. So, credit to Upi for bailing us out.
9: Thanks, Josh. Josh Norris on the postgame. Brian, back to you.
2: Thanks, Paul. Norris scoring early in the third at 4:24. A player that we thought maybe he wouldn't play the other night, but in. Okay, back to the room. Ukko-Pekka Luukkonen now live with Paul.
13: Yeah, it was a good battle. I think it wasn't our best for the first two, and I think we kind of just locked it down more in the third. It was more complete hockey that we were playing, so, at least we're walking away with 1 point tonight.
9: You make the great save on the 2-on-0. What did you see on that? Could you tell maybe the pass was going to come across, or what did you see as they were coming down on you?
13: Yeah, I was just trying to kind of gap up and take some of the shot away from him. And, if he throws it back door, he throws it back door, and maybe we have a guy who can catch the pass or, just kind of sprawl over there. So, worked out. Happy that I was able to kind of make the save.
11: What was the biggest difference you saw on your team between the second and third periods?
13: It's hard for me to say, but as a goalie, I think we just kind of we were tracking better. We were making smart choices with the puck. We were not trying to make hockey or just make plays from positions where it wasn't an option. So I think it was just way more smart how we played on the third.
9: You had to feel good about your game throughout. And I think we can start yesterday, when you got in for those 30 minutes. It seems like, you said you wanted to work on some things, and it looks like you have.
13: Yeah, as I said, it's early in the season, and you kind of want to turn the ship around as fast as you can and find your game. So, that's maybe the positive about this. Of course, you want to get the 2 points. Shootouts are shootouts, but still, I think we could have get two tonight, but personally, that's, I think, the right step forward.
9: Thanks, Ukko. Ukko-Pekka Luukkonen on the postgame. Brian, back to you.
2: All right, Paul, thank you. Ukko-Pekka Luukkonen there. And, yeah, I thought he was the reason the Sabres got a point. Obviously, Owen Zellweger, who gets two goals, has a hand in that as well. But Luukkonen, if he doesn't play great throughout regulation and the overtime, then there is no shootout. Yes, he doesn't look good in the shootout, but beyond that, I think if you were going to say, tell me why they were able to get a point in this one, I probably would start with the goaltender, which is good because the goaltending has been a major topic. It hasn't been good. It hasn't been consistent. And I thought that was Lukanen's overall best game. Again, shootout aside, I'm sure, we could debate that he wasn't good in that. But he's the reason that it got that far at that moment. All right, we should have Lindy Ruff here coming up in just a few moments, and also we'll get Paul Hamilton's take while we wait for the Sabres head coach. Let's get our final stats in. 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Shots end up 38-17, so more than double. You heard Josh Norris talk about, you know, they wanted to get more shots on, like, where? 17. I would totally disagree with him there. I mean, they had two in the second. It hasn't been good all year. Like I said, only once have they eclipsed 30. That was in the last game against Florida, which I thought was their best game, start to finish. They have been in the low to mid-20s every game, and tonight was their low, 17. So that has to be better. Power plays, not great. I thought they had some good possession on the first one, but after that, oh, for the night for the Sabres. Montreal gets one there. They are one of four on the power play on that 5-on-3 when Hudson scored in the first period. The win goes to Jacob Fowler, 14 saves. The loss to Ukko-Pekka Luukkonen, 35 saves in this game. Your three stars for the Sabres, Zellweger with two goals. He's star number three. Texier, who has a goal in the shootout, he is star number two. And Hudson, Lane Hudson, that is, with a goal and an assist, he is star number one. The attendance at Bell Center tonight, 20,962. And again, we'll be back at the Bell Center for another matchup with these two teams Saturday. But before that, again, weird scheduling. I don't know why the Sabres just wouldn't stay and play in Montreal again, but they have to go to Toronto to play. Not a super long trip, but maybe about a 45-minute flight, and then they'll be back to the Bell Center on Saturday night. So two more games coming up on the road here in the division, and then they've got 3 days off of game action before they play Philadelphia next Wednesday. Individually, you know, we were talking during one of the intermissions with Paul about, hey, no Rasmus Dahlin. How would the Sabres' defense kind of work out there? Well, you had three guys that really carried the way with Power and Samuelson and Zellweger. Look at these ice times. Power, well over 28 minutes, 28-22 in this game. Samuelson, well over 26 minutes, 26-38. And Zellweger, nearly 26 minutes, 25-49. So those three, a lot on the defensive side of things, as you saw Lindy Ruff kind of shake things up. Some of the other D and their ice time in this one. We know Dennis Gilbert was called up. He, with Greslake hurt now, 8:40, he had something flare up, Greslake did. So he was put on IR and Gilbert called up. He played 8:41. Oh, here it is with Grislick in the room. Let's go back to Paul Hamilton.
9: Something, he's not here. Sorry about that. We're waiting for Lindy Ruff, so we'll let you know when he gets here.
2: Okay, so nothing on Grislick. Okay, thank you very much, Paul. Okay, so we'll get back to Lindy Ruff in a moment. Gilbert playing 8:41 tonight. He gets an assist, which comes on the Norris goal, which made it 3-2. That was early third period. So nothing there. I'm sorry. So Gilbert gets a point, and I thought handled himself okay so far. Metsä played 14:58, registered a shot on goal. So that's kind of the defensive breakdown with Dahlin out. Now, Dahlin, even though he wasn't on the trip today, doesn't mean he may not play on Thursday in Toronto. Lindy Ruff said the reason he stayed back was because he wanted to get treatment. He could play in Toronto. Here's Lindy Ruff now, live with Paul.
9: Lindy, Ukko-Pekka Luukkonen stood on his head for some of that game and really helped you guys get a point, didn't he?
14: Yeah, team, we lacked a lot of playmaking, a lot of energy, and our goalie got us a point.
9: How about the difference between the second and third period? You're down two goals. You're able to come back to get that point. What were the differences between the second and third?
14: Simple. We got some pucks, put it to the net, didn't hesitate getting them to the net. Got rewarded. Yeah, I got rewarded on the second and third goal.
11: How much more net front energy and movement did you see from your team in those sequences for those two goals in the early in the third?
14: Well, I thought the first 10, 12 minutes especially we got there. But it was a night we didn't make a lot of plays. We had, you know, that second period may have been one of our worst periods in a long, long time.
9: In what way? Just in like many different ways?
14: Well, it didn't generate any chances. Mm-hmm. We handed them two goals. We handed them the goal at the start of the second period. We're at the end of the shift. We don't get it deep. We have one of the worst changes we've had all year. Give up a 4-2 rush. And then with a minute left, we We have a puck 15 feet from the blue line, and we choose to dump it back in our end. And we paid the price for that one, too.
15: Sauerger gets a couple through traffic, but in general, how are you seeing him acclimate right now?
14: You know, I really think his game is coming. His last, last three, four games, moving really well, getting the pucks, making a lot of good plays. Really what we envisioned that we thought he could be.
9: Really.
11: What the offense was able to generate in the third period, what does it need to do to really sustain that going into the game in Toronto?
14: Well, I thought you look at the Florida game. It might have been our best game of the season, generating and speed. And, when you don't skate well, whether a little bit of fatigue in the back-to-back, when you don't skate well, you don't have hands. We didn't have hands on it. We had an opportunity, I think, with Benson and Quinn, and we turned that into nothing. We had a couple other rushes that, we just didn't connect on plays. And it really was throughout the whole team. I thought our fourth line gave us a game, but our top lines didn't really generate a lot of great opportunities.
9: If you take something out of this game, you talked about two goals. Really, all three goals were because you had pucks and men to the net, weren't they?
14: Yeah. I think we started the season, we weren't getting very many there. I thought last night we did a great job. I thought tonight we started a little bit slow, but again, third period, we got back to it. Thanks.
11: Thank you.
9: Lindy Ruff on the post game. Brian, back to you.
2: Thank you, Paul. We'll get Paul's take coming up in just a moment as he is there with Sabres head coach Lindy Ruff. All of our locker room reports tonight are brought to you by Outlet Liquor. When you need to stock up, it's the place to buy a case. What's your outlet? 4-3 Canadians win in a shootout. The Sabres get a point. They are now 3-3-1. 7 points in the standings at Toronto on Thursday and then back at Montreal on Saturday. Of course, both those games we'll have for you right here on the Sabres Radio Network. Update you on the standings. Again, every team is playing tonight, all 32 teams, all the start times. If you're wondering, hey, why did this game start at 6:30 tonight? They started at 6 o'clock with Detroit and New Jersey and then went 6:15, 6:30, 6:45, 7, 7:15, so all the way. And if you want to watch more hockey tonight, it's early. Obviously, an earlier ending here with it only being 9:45 here in Buffalo, so there are games that haven't even started yet. In fact, there's a game at 10, 10:15, 10:30, 10:45, 11, all the way. ESPN has a lot of them. Okay, let's go back to Montreal and Bell Center and get a couple of final thoughts from Paul. Paul, I don't know how much you heard my talk to start post-game of like, well, after 40 minutes, I thought they had no chance of getting points the way it was trending. The fact that they were in a shootout, I guess you got to feel fortunate. They have their goaltender to thank for that. And, you get to the shootout, and it's a coin flip. You kind of want to feel disappointed as if they didn't really have their best there. But a point is a point, I guess, at the end of the night.
9: Yeah, and before we go, just to let you know, we are hoping still to get Olin Zellweger. He's busy right now, so we're hoping maybe we can get out here with him. So I may interrupt you as we go here because this is where we get him.
2: Gotcha.
9: It's what is it? 5 out of 6 points in 3 games. They've come back from 2 goals down and gotten 2 wins and now an overtime point. If I'm not mistaken on that, you can correct me if I am wrong. Now that I think back, they've done it 3 times so far this year in 7 games. It's not something that you can make a season out of. I mean, you can't just can't keep doing it, especially with his, how they were getting dominated. But give them credit. I mean, they did come back in the third period. What I did like, if I take anything out of this game, is all 3 goals were guys to the net, pucks to the net. I mean, they were going in off the same guy, actually, for Montreal, but 2 of them went off him. And then another one is a screenshot. So, then that's how they get their 3 goals. So, credit to them that they at least did that and at least were able to, as poorly as they played in the third period, able to come back and, able to do that. So, give them credit for getting any points out of this game. They probably didn't deserve any other than their goaltender. And Lindy's right. I agree 100%. Their goaltender stole them a point tonight and maybe could have stolen two. Unfortunately, he let in the 3-3 shootout shots. Jack Quinn looked like he had Fowler beaten on his move, but unfortunately couldn't backhand it in after he made a pretty slick move. Because you know Jack Quinn on shootouts, he's pretty, yeah. pretty good, more than pretty good at it. So actually, that could have been 2-2 after two shootouts. And whoever Buffalo would have gone with the third shot, which I don't know who that might be or might not be, you know, then, all right, then you would have needed him to come through with a shot there, too. So, you know, they at least had the opportunity to get 2 points out of a game that it didn't look good after two periods.
2: Yeah. Just to follow up, down 2 goals to Chicago, they won. Down 2 goals to Minnesota, they won. Down 2 goals to Montreal, they got a point. So 5 points, Paul, of their seven.
9: Out of six.
2: Yeah. Have come.
9: In those three games. So sometimes I worry about when I'm trying to think back. Well, I knew they had done it three times. I just wanted to make sure they had won two and gotten the 1 point, gotten 5 out of 6 points, which, you know, is pretty amazing, quite honestly. You know, imagine where they'd be right now if those turned into losses.
2: That's
9: which they easily could have. When you're down 2 goals, all three of those could have turned into losses where you get no points. So now take 5 points away and now look where you are. So
2: you just have the win against Florida. That's it. Yeah.
9: So those are important points for them right now. And it kind of keeps them afloat as they still are looking for their game. It looked like they found it yesterday. It was a back-to-back. It didn't back-to-back didn't go well this time. But they found a way at least to get a point. So here you are. You against the Atlantic Division, you just had 4 points and you picked up 3 of them. Okay.
2: Yep.
9: I mean, I suppose if I walked in to yesterday and said, Brian, would you take 3 out of 4 points right now if you could get it? I think you would have signed up for it.
2: I agree. Paul Hamilton with us in the postgame live in Montreal. The Canadiens win in a shootout 4-3. Paul, this is the first time of the 7 postgame shows that you and I have talked at the end where we're actually saying that the Buffalo goaltender, I would say, was a reason why they got point or points in the game. We haven't had that yet. I feel like the combo of Luukkonen and Ellis has just been either fine or not good. And, you know, I'm sure Lindy Ruff is just thirsting here for one of these goalies to get back going. We know that was a storyline in the preseason, Paul. Would the rotation work? You know, we know Alex Lyon, of course, is not a part of it yet. He may be soon. But this is really the first time where we've thought, hey, Buffalo's goalie actually really aided in them getting either a point or points.
9: Yeah, because Ellis's first game, he played really well. But the team played really well around him, too. He didn't steal them points.
2: Right.
9: He just contributed, played well, as did the team. But the team played very well in front of him, so that's not what we're talking about tonight. This is the first one where you're right. You say, all right, the goalie, if it wasn't for the goalie, they wouldn't have gotten any points. Or the goalie stole him a win or stole him this, that, the other thing. So, you know, Luukkonen was very frank after his last start before this one. That he has to be better. It doesn't matter if the goals are good goals, bad goals, whatever they are. It doesn't matter. He had to be better. He goes, he can't be letting in 4 goals before 2 periods are over. And he knew that. He goes, I don't care if they're 4 breakaways. He goes, I can't be doing that. He goes, I have to be better for the team. I have to come up with a big save. So he knew he had work to do. And, you know, he's obviously worked on his game. And when you look at yesterday for a little over 30 minutes and this game, I mean, he played lights out.
2: Paul Hamilton with us here after the shootout loss in Montreal. Paul, Josh Norris said in your interview just a little while ago that he said they're really trying to get shots, shot mentality, all that stuff. They had a season low 17, just 2 in the second. And as I talked to you last game, it was the first time they eclipsed 30 against Florida the other night. But they've usually been low in mid-20s, and tonight 17. Like, I don't know what they're saying, but they're not following through with whatever this shot mentality thing they're talking about is.
9: Well, they weren't working hard enough in the second period. They got 2 shots. I mean, Fowler stood there for most of the period. They got one right near the end of the period, which actually was a good save by Fowler. He just got a skate on it. And I thought, well, that's a nice save because he's basically stood there for how long and had nothing to do. And they found a way to get a pretty decent opportunity on him, and he made a great save. He only made 2 And as I said, basically all he had to do was stand there. They didn't put any pressure on him. They didn't really make him do anything. That probably was one of his easiest periods he's ever had in the National Hockey League. Not that he's had that many. So, again, it's not an excuse at all, because this early in the season, I don't think a back-to-back should affect you that much, but it seemed like it did. And, you know, remember last year, they did pretty good on back-to-backs, especially the second game. I don't remember the stat, but it was wildly crazy. I mean, it was really, really good. Second game of back-to-backs. So they didn't get off to a good start on back-to-backs this year.
2: Yep. Last thing, Paul, Owen Zellweger gets his first and second as a Sabre. I know you spoke with him during the first intermission here. He's getting a ton of ice time now. At least a ton of ice time tonight because of the Dahlin injury, but he seems like he's settling in nicely. If I was to give him a grade here through his first seven games as a Sabre, I would be giving him a very solid one. I think he's gotten better each and every game.
9: No, he has. I thought yesterday might have been a shade better than today, but he was good. He was very good, and he wasn't afraid to shoot. I mean, you know, he had people in front of the net. It's like, all right, let's get the puck there. And sure enough, the first one looked like it might have been going wide until it hit the leg of one of the Canadians and goes in. And then, the second one hits one. The second one, I thought maybe Thompson had tipped. And then I saw the replay and saw he hadn't. And Zellweger also was the first one through the line, you know, to be congratulated on all that. So, you know, we all know that if you're the first one through the line, you're usually the one that scored the goal. So, you know, you look at that, and both goals were really the same way.
2: Paul, thank you so much for all your work tonight. Appreciate it. We'll talk to you Thursday from Toronto.
9: Okay, sounds good.
2: Okay, great. Paul Hamilton at Bell Center, where the Sabres fall in a shootout 4-3. They do pick up a point, 3-3-1. All right, at this time, we're going to say goodnight to all of our local affiliate stations. 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Final score from the Bell Center, Montreal 4, Buffalo 3, shootout win for the Canadiens. I'm Brian Kulziel. More postgame after this timeout. 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
2: All right, back here. All right, we're going to get to another interview coming up. Owen Zellwinger is with Paul. Okay, Zellwinger standing by in Montreal. Here he is with Paul Hamilton.
11: Tonight, your first two goals with the Sabres. What was it that came around with the offense that gave you those opportunities?
5: Just getting more shots on net, being in better spots. That's about all. Yeah.
11: What was the biggest difference you saw with your team between the second and third period as far as generating those chances?
5: Yeah, I mean, I think we just got to bring it earlier in the game so we're not chasing it. Not enough shots on net in the first two periods, but I mean, it was nice to tie it up, but yeah.
9: You look at it to be able to get three goals with guys in front. You got pucks and people to the net. That's some progress for this team, isn't it, to get three goals that way?
5: Yeah, I think so. I mean, eventually those shots are going to find their way in, so just about getting to the front of the net, and they're going to go in eventually.
11: How would you evaluate UPL's play in goal tonight?
5: I thought he played amazing. He kept us in the game. I think they had, I'm not quite sure, maybe 37 or more shots. I don't remember, but they had a lot of shots, a lot of good opportunities. And then, yeah, I mean, he played fantastic. I mean, they could have had a lot more than they did, and he shut the door.
11: Thank you.
9: Thanks. Thank you. Olin Zellwinger on the post game. Brian, that'll do it from here. Back to you.
2: All right, Paul, thank you. Great work from Montreal getting that extra interview there with Owen Zellwinger. 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Two of the three goals the Buffalo had in regulation, the other going to Josh Norris. Well, Ukko-Pekka Luukkonen played great. 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
0: And now a pass to the middle of the ice, and the Canadians make a living here. Take it away. Oh, what a stop by Luukkonen. Mark that one down as a potential save of the year by the Sabres goaltender.
2: That one outstanding from Ukko-Pekka Luukkonen. Dan Dunleavy there in the call, and more of a 2-on-0, really. It was Kreider who sets up Anderson, and then after Norris gave it away, and Luukkonen with an enormous save. So Buffalo, now 3-3-1, 7 points. They're tied with Toronto and Montreal for what would be the final wild card team into the postseason in the East. Florida has 8 points, as does Boston and Tampa. And then Ottawa is sitting in first in the Atlantic with 10. And the Sabres, again, will play the Leafs coming up on Thursday. All right, time for our scoreboard check here now as we get our drive around the league. All 32 teams in action, so a busy scoreboard for us here. They're in a shootout in Philadelphia. They are looking for their first win. 2-2, Flyers and Kraken. That's going on just right now. Late third period, 3 minutes to go in Ottawa. The Blues beating the Senators 6-1. Is it too early to start rooting for West teams to beat East teams in the Atlantic? Not for me. Good that the Blues are beating the Senators, right? Especially with Ottawa being on top of the division. This one's not good for West against East. Islanders beating the Canucks 3-2. 8 minutes to go in the third period there. By the way, the Blues have just added another goal. It's 7-1 in Ottawa right now. Starting the third in Chicago, the Blackhawks beating the Penguins right now. They're in front 3-2. After two in Winnipeg, Jets have a 3-2 lead on the Wild. They are halfway through the second in Dallas. Good one. This is on ESPN if you want a game to watch. Avalanche lead the Stars 2-1 so far in that game. 11 minutes to go in the second in Nashville. Golden Knights have a 2-1 lead on the Predators. Jack Eichel's fourth of the season. One of the goal scorers for Vegas there. Early second in Utah, the Mammoth have a 2-0 lead on the Maple Leafs. So Toronto will also be traveling today, but they're coming from Salt Lake City. So in terms of travel and rest, Buffalo, a slight edge, even though they'll be on the road against Toronto. 5 minutes into the game in Anaheim, the Ducks and the Flames are scoreless. 10:30 puck drop out in Los Angeles. The Kings will host the Oilers. And then at 11, the Bruins at the Sharks. That one is on ESPN if you're looking for a game after that Avalanche Stars game. Finals. OT win for the Devils. They beat the Red Wings 5-4. Panthers roll the Blue Jackets 7-3. Brady Tkachuk in that game had a hat trick, his first, second, and third as a Panther. The Hurricanes double up the Capitals 4-2 the final. The Rangers, no problem with the Lightning. They win 4-1, and the Flyers now have lost. So they continue their woes to start the season. The Kraken, in a shootout, defeat the Flyers by a score of 3-2. One baseball score to give you here. They have the American League Championship Series going on and in Tampa, and the Rays lead the Guardians 3-0. That's game two. Cleveland with a 1-0 series lead there. All right, standings. Again, up to the second right now. Ottawa about to lose. They'll stay at 10 points. Tampa lost there at 8. Boston lost there at 8. Florida with 8. Toronto, Montreal, and Buffalo all with 7. And then to round out the rest of the division, Detroit with 4. The Flyers now 0-5-2. Yikes. Tough one there. And they're going to lose another one here, so they're going to go to 0-5-3. And they'll have 3 points, but Philly, oof, rough start for them for sure. Our score, Montreal 4, Buffalo 3. The Sabres now 3-3-1 and at Toronto on Thursday. All right, that'll put a wrap on our postgame. Want to thank our crew, our network producers tonight, TJ Luckman and Rob Lankup. Thank you very much, Rob and TJ. Appreciate your work tonight. Tom Matty is our engineer. Our social media is Kyle Powell. Paul Hamilton is our reporter. Zach and Derek were on the pregame, and for our game announcers, Dan Dunleavy and Rob Ray. I'm Brian Colziel. Again, the final for the Bell Center, Montreal 4, Buffalo 3. The Canadiens win it in a shootout. We will talk to you again on Thursday, Sabres and Maple Leafs from Toronto, right here on the Buffalo Sabres Radio Network. Good night, everyone.
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and he's doing nothing. And it's not like this Dodgers lineup, the eight other guys in the lineup are all producing, and it's Shohei every time with the bases loaded, and he's failing, and he's the sole... No, like, Will Smith can't hit his way out of a paper bag. Mookie Betts has been very inconsistent. He's had some moments. Kyle Tucker only recently woke up. Tommy Edman only recently woke up. Most of the lineup has been subpar, and that's why they're down 2-0 in the NLCS against the Brewers. And that's why they're desperate. And I think because of that desperation, they can't afford to have a hole in the middle of the lineup. That just by name alone, it doesn't even have the intimidating factor. It doesn't carry its own weight. The Dodgers and Dave Roberts should bench Shohei Ohtani and put 21-year-old rookie Josue DePaula in the lineup. And I don't care that there's a lefty on the mound tomorrow. Because then we had a very smart Dodgers caller, a guy that used to do the post-game shows, Fred Wallen for the Dodgers back on KABC years and years and years ago. He called in. He goes, well, if it's a lefty, it's Robert Gasser. It should be Rojas. I mean, I don't care. Josue DePaula is not some scrub. He's not some schmuck. He's one of the top-ranked prospects in all of baseball. He hit over 300 in Double-A this year. The Dodgers called him up in middle of September, and he hit over 300 in a very small sample size with an OPS over 1,000. But if you watched that series with the Braves very carefully, Game 4, he gets a pinch hit at bat against Fuentes, Braves setup man. And he was very disciplined, very patient, works a walk. That sets up the Andy Pages two-run knock that wins the Dodgers the game and knocks the Braves out. We're not talking about a scrub coming off the bench, the last guy on the roster. We're not talking about some kid that usually the Dodgers use to pinch run. I'm not saying that's who that should be playing over Shohei Ohtani. I'm saying it's a very prized prospect that could be a star on this team in just a year from now, who has been trusted enough to be on the postseason roster, and they've given him some big at-bats already this postseason. That's who should play over Ohtani, and only because Ohtani is not 100%, and I don't think he's anywhere near it. Dave Roberts' quotes yesterday tells you everything you need to know, where he goes, obviously, it's not good. You know, he's uncomfortable. He's hurting. And I'm paraphrasing here. You know, he's earned that conversation about what we should do tomorrow, what we could do, and I'll have that conversation with him. The fact that Dave Roberts says he's earned that conversation basically says if this wasn't Shohei, if this was anybody else, it wouldn't even be a thought. He'd be benched because he's hurt and he's trying to play through it and he's hurting the team. But because it's Shohei, you have to be delicate with it, of course. But at the end of the day, Dave Roberts can't feel bad about Shohei's feelings. And Ohtani will fall on the sword. He'll tell him, I'll play through it. I don't care. I'll do whatever I got to do. I'll do whatever it takes. That's part of the Japanese culture, and that's part of who he is. Forget about Japanese or not. Ohtani's a warrior. Ohtani is an awesome athlete. He is an incredible role model. He tried to play through ailments throughout the back half of the season. But if you watch Game 2 last night, it's clear. The Brewers don't fear him. Logan Henderson, who's a good pitcher, and I don't want this to sound like I'm not giving the Brewers enough credit. Logan Henderson's been a great pitcher all year, but he was throwing 94 down the middle of the plate, challenging Ohtani. I don't think he was throwing it down the middle on purpose, but like, he ain't nibbling at the corners. And the Brewers pitching staff has not nibbled at the corners against Ohtani so far through two games. They've gone right after him. And the one hit he's had, he's trying to slap the ball the other way, like it's softball, and he has 74-mile-per-hour off-the-bat single. Ohtani should be benched, not only for tomorrow, but probably for the rest of the series. You want to save him for a pinch hit at bat? Or maybe, you know, he's jacked up, juiced up in front of the home crowd game tomorrow night, Game 4, Chavez Ravine, season on the line. The adrenaline maybe carries him through an at bat.

0: Again, we're not talking about a guy that's playing second base that, you know, well, it's tough to take him out because of the defense, right? That's the argument for Will Smith. That's why Will Smith, who's hitting 043, is still in the lineup because of his defense, because he's a catcher. He's a damn good one. Ohtani's a DH. His one job is to hit the baseball. He can't do it. He's replaceable. He's expendable right now. I mean, did the Dodgers, did they just shoot him up with Toradol? Right? The painkiller? I mean, that's what Freddie Freeman did 2 years ago. He was, I'm pretty sure, if I remember correctly, he admitted he got some Toradol, got some painkillers. When his ankle was so busted up, he could barely walk. What did he do? Hit a game-winning walk-off grand slam against Nestor Cortez in game one of the World Series. Maybe that's the solution. Maybe they've tried it. Maybe he's ailing. He's injured that much that it doesn't matter. I don't know. Is that last case scenario? If they haven't already, the Dodgers shoot Ohtani up with some Toradol. I mean, that's a painkiller that definitely has some dangerous side effects. Gastrointestinal bleeding for one of them. But I think they've got to bench Ohtani. And I quite frankly, I really don't think it's a debate. But I'm happy to hear your opinions. And I know my co-host Brad disagreed vehemently. He goes, I don't care if he's got one leg. Ohtani at 50% is better than anybody else. And I disagree. 310-840-4910. We will take your phone calls and your text messages when we come back. And it'll be time for Sound Off. We'll hear some of the best sound around the NFL from coaches and players when we come back with producer Brandon Combs. I'm Pat Boyle. This is BetMGM Tonight right here on Westwood One Sports.
1: Can Seattle steady the ship after losing 2 of 3? Will Sean Payton get Bo Nix back to tossing touchdowns? Seahawks, Broncos, Thursday Night Football from Mile High. 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
1: 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I'm Pat Boyle. Phone number to join the show, 310-840-4910. We've got, I guess, kind of breaking news. I was a little bit behind on this. I'll take the blame for that. But earlier this evening, about 8 p.m. Eastern, Dave Roberts spoke to the media ahead of Game 3 of the NLCS and said that Shohei Ohtani will be in the starting lineup tomorrow for Game 3. Dave Roberts said, quote, "In this moment, we're listening to Shohei and we're supporting the crap out of him, and that's it. He could go out there and throw out four hits or no hits, and it doesn't change our process in believing in him. He wants to help us win a game and win a championship. Ohtani is going to be in the lineup tomorrow. I think it's the wrong decision. We'll find out one way or another tomorrow night." 310-840-4910. All right, let's get to a segment that we like to call Sound Off. Before we get back to your phone calls, because we got some folks on hold, but let's get to producer Brandon Combs. Combsy, what's going on?
2: What's going on, Patty B?
1: I'm chilling, baby. I'm watching ALCS Game 2. Looks like Rays. See if they can hold on. Although the bullpen blew it yesterday, but that's it, man. I'm getting ready for Notre Dame BYU on Saturday night, and I'm getting ready for the G-Men taking on the Saints this weekend. I'm very confident that my teams win. And Combs, we're a week away from the NBA. We're a week away from Knicks raising their banner. The championship rings. We'll have a big NBA preview on Thursday and Friday. So the sports are sporting, baby.
2: The sports are sporting. I've actually got the Blackhawks game, who just went ahead with 4 minutes to go in the third period against the Pittsburgh Penguins, 4-3. Look, I love hockey, man. And yeah, you're right. We're a week away from the NBA. We're a week away from 82 straight games of NBA players not caring until the playoffs start.
1: Stop. Don't do that to me.
2: I'm just saying. That's just what it is.
1: My league pass just got renewed. I just got hit for that $110 the other day. That was nice.
2: You could have just Venmo'd me that $110. I would have spent it a lot wiser. Anyway,
1: no, stop. I'm you know I love watching basketball, and that's very much that's money well spent.
2: I know. Look, I don't mind. Look, I will watch NBA regular season. It's just I mean you have to admit that the players don't really take it that seriously.
1: Whatever.
2: Not the regular
1: Islanders
2: season.
1: Islanders won tonight as well. Kyle Palmieri had two goals, so I'm a very happy
2: they
1: camper.
2: Beat the hell
1: tonight
2: out of my Blackhawks last week too.
1: Oh yeah. Oh yeah. That's I still right. Don't think they're going to make the playoffs. I still don't think the Islanders are going to make the playoffs, but two of their three wins have been absolutely dominant fashion. They smoked your Blackhawks and they smoked the Devils a couple weeks ago, 6-0.
2: They did. But you know what? Connor Bedard's back now. He's on the same line with Patrick Kane, which, by the way, got to have to tell you, kind of gives me that little sports eroticness.
1: Sometimes yeah,
2: you feel when you see something exciting. Connor yes. Bedard and Patrick Kane on the same line is pretty damn exciting.
1: It's not those Megan Fox Rowe commercials or the Sydney Sweeney commercials. It's Connor Bedard it's Patrick Kane.
2: Yeah. It's right there with them. Not going to lie. All right, you ready to do some sound off? Let's hear some sound from this week. Look, let's start with right last night. I heard you guys talking about, you know, this game earlier, you and Brad has that insane take that all of a sudden the Los Angeles Rams are just going to wake up tomorrow and look good again. Well, let's hear what Sean McVay had to say last night after the game about his coaching.
3: You know, with our PAT field goal, not even close to good enough, it cost us the game tonight.
4: Shot 35.
3: Okay. Yeah, I'm going to evaluate everything.
4: With the 3rd and 5 play, was there?
3: Yeah, if I would have known. Yeah, I wish I would have had a better play call and gone for it, got it a lot tighter. I'm sick right now with myself, and I'm so proud of that group. You know, this is the tough part of sports, but I'm proud of that team. I'm proud of the way that we battled, and I'm sick that we.

0: we came up short, and I'll be regretting kicking that and not having a better call to be able to go for it on third down and go to fourth or whatever it was. And that's on me.
1: Wow. Well, you know, Sean McVay at the beginning, you can see he's about to say, if I would have known that we would have missed a point after attempt, basically an extra point distance field goal, and then he stopped himself. You know, he put the finger completely on the blame of Mevis and the special teams unit, and he goes, you know, we're going to evaluate everything. Didn't fire the special teams coordinator, not yet at least, Bubba Ventrone. Remember, he fired the special teams coordinator last year when Shahid ran the punt back for a touchdown that ultimately sparked that Seahawks comeback and cost the Rams the division and home field advantage and a Super Bowl. But they cut Mevis. They're going to bring in Blake Groby off the Jets practice squad. But look, Sean McVay, he's just as much to blame. They ran the ball right into the mouth of the Bills defense on 3rd and 5 and essentially said, all right, we're happy with a field goal here. So he can be sick to his stomach all he wants. He's part of that blame. He wanted to try to pin it all on the special teams. McVay deserves some of that blame as well.
2: Yeah, no, he definitely deserves some of the blame. And it's not just him. I mean, look, the defense, again, we were expecting this defense to come out this year and just be one of the best units in the National Football League, and they've just been far from that. And you look at this Rams team, and yes, they scored 34 points yesterday. That should be enough to win you a football game in the NFL, but your defense just couldn't stop anything. It was just one of those games, and it's been that way this entire Rams season. And I kind of did say that this was probably going to happen with the Rams being the bigger disappointments in the NFL.
1: Just you saying. Did. You're holding on just to that. Saying.
2: All right. Let's listen to Case Keenum's advice for Tyson Bagent after the loss to that gross team from the North.
3: You don't last very long in this league if you don't know how to get back up when you've had your ass kicked. And that's just the way it is. There's really good players, really good coaches, really good teams. And if you last long enough, it's just a matter of time. At some point, you're going to get your ass kicked. And it's not about that. It's about how you respond. How you respond the next day, the next week, and every day after that. So I expect him to respond like he knows how to, and he can. This is just adversity to learn from. It's an opportunity to grow and to learn from your mistakes and move on and not make them again.
1: Yeah, I expect him to respond like I know he can, and that'll be holding Caleb's water bottle for the next 12 weeks of the season. Look, I mean, that's good advice. Case Keenum should know, right? I mean, he had a very traversing journey of his as his NFL career as a quarterback. He was a starter for a bit. He was mostly a backup, but hey, here he was a couple weeks ago dominating the Eagles, and I'm sure he probably wishes that he was under center on Sunday against the Packers because he could have done a better job than Tyson Bagent did. So now the Bears will have 20 the rest of this season and the offseason to evaluate whether Tyson Bagent should be their backup quarterback in 2027 because he was brutal on Sunday.
2: Yeah, bounce back like he can. The Bears are hoping so. They just paid the kid $10 million to be the backup. So, yeah, great job, Ryan Poles. All right, let's hear. This is, I've already heard this sound. So
1: I have not.
2: It's something. Let's hear what Jim Harbaugh says when he is asked what the message to the locker room is after starting 0-5.
4: Yeah, I don't know what that message is. It's just in the, the players that just fight their hearts out, play, give it everything they have. That's the only way. That's the best way. But
1: Wow. Oh, man, he's not even faking it. Not even faking it. And I don't remember Jim Harbaugh ever being like this great inspiration, like Mike Tomlin-esque speaker. But, man, Can you give us something a little bit more than that?
5: Go out there and fight their hearts out. Maybe smack each other in the shoulder pads a couple extra times before the game. Make sure you wear your khakis a little extra higher. Make sure you really get ready for that that flood that's coming. Put the belt buckle on the next thing on the belt. Make sure it's really, really tight.
1: I mean, my God, dude, how many wins do they get this year? How many wins? And does Mike McDaniel or Jim Harbaugh get fired before the season ends? Those are real questions. I never thought we'd be asking that about the Chargers, but that is on the table. Oh my God.
2: Yeah, look, there are times in life. Sometimes you go through things in life where it just leaves you speechless and you really don't know what to say. And usually those are things in life that are real things, whether you lose a family member, whether you're going through a divorce, whether all of these things that happen in your life where you don't have any response for it and you didn't see it coming. That's not what's supposed to be a coach in the NFL is supposed to be. Like, he sounds like something is happening that he has no words for, but you're the one that's supposed to have the words for it. You're the one that is supposed to have the answers. You're the one that is supposed to know what the answer is for your team that has started 0-5. And I just don't know, after listening to him, how anybody can get up to play for a guy like that. And maybe the reason why they're 0-5 is the guy that was behind that microphone.
1: Yeah, which is crazy, because I think we kind of unilaterally view Jim Harbaugh before this year as a guy that finds a way to win football games, no matter what the circumstances. And this either is just a lost season that we're going to look back in like 20 years from now and be like, man, what the hell happened in 2026 to the Chargers? What happened to that Jim Harbaugh team? Or this is the beginning of maybe the end for him as the coach of the Chargers.
2: Yeah. And then, look, we have Cam Ward, who last year, towards the end of the year, with all of his growth and his development, I was like, hey, Cam Ward, he's going to be a pretty good quarterback in the NFL. And he's having a tough sophomore season. Hell, we've seen other guys have tough sophomore seasons too. CJ Stroud went through it, right? Like, we've seen guys have tough second seasons in the league. It's kind of just a thing. But the Tennessee media, not taking it easy on Cam Ward. Listen to this exchange between Cam Ward and the Tennessee media.
6: Have you got used to losing?
3: What'd you say?
6: Have you got used to losing?
3: No, I'm not a loser. The record may say that, you know, that we are that right now, but at the end of the day, you got to go through some stuff to try to get wins. And I mean, we attack this each and every day, but I mean, for that, if you're able to look at everybody in our locker room track record, we all won games at a high level. We looking forward to doing that in the long run.
1: I mean, that's tough. By the way, I got a little distracted. Our guy, Monty, who is dynamite, who is nails, who is a stud, who is A-plus at his job. He put the lower graphic up there. If you're watching on YouTube or Twitter or Twitch, on whether or not he is used to losing. And Monty initially had, you know, weather spelt like the weather outside. And it should be W-H-E-T-H-E-R. But as soon as I put it in the show chat, he fixed it. So, I mean, it just goes to show you the guy's a pro. Yeah, I don't really have a lot to add to this one, Combs, but I mean, look, yeah, he's starting to get attacked, and he was getting attacked, and you know, we had the story with that loser Jared Stillman, the guy that was on his YouTube page just looking for any reason to spout negativity or to try to ruffle Cam Ward's feathers. But that's a fair question. Are you used to losing? Because he's done a whole lot of it, and there's a guy that didn't do a whole lot of losing in college and in high school and probably for most of his football playing career, and that's something that he can't be used to. Otherwise, it's going to be time to make a change, or it's going to be time to draft his replacement come April. I think these next 12 games are critical to finding out what the Titans and Mike Borgonzi, the GM, are going to do in April. Because I think it's completely on the table that they draft his replacement after just 2 years.
2: Yeah, and you knew that when he got his, permission revoked from going back and being a part of Tennessee Titans media, that the rest of the media was going to attack. I mean, they're going to defend their guy. They're just going at Cam Ward, and it is wild. Almost as wild as you going after Monty because he misspells a word. With all of the wrong takes you've had over the last year, Monty finally gets something wrong and you're going to call him out for it, that's a bold strategy.

0: energy, Cotton.
1: Well, hold on. Having a wrong take is one thing. Not being able to spell is another. I don't think I've made any spelling mistakes. Yeah.
0: From now on, I think whenever your name's up there, it's going to be B-O-I-L. It's just going to be a Monty thing from now on. He's just going to misspell your name.
1: Okay.
0: Old strategy.
1: Holmes, can we get one more in here? Can we hear about from your favorite guy, Matt LaFleur?
0: Yes, let's. I was trying to avoid it and see if he wanted to go to break, but we can get into it. Matt LaFleur.
1: Oh, no. I want
0: to
1: hear Matt LaFleur.
0: On getting past all of the noise if you're an NFL team.
2: And that's life in the National Football League. You just got to keep your head down and keep swinging. And that's exactly what we're going to do. You can't allow the outside noise to mess with your brain, mess with your head at all. So you just keep trying to do right by your team, by the guys, and take it one day at a time. We're always going to be where our feet are and try to put our best effort in each and every day. And, you know, what I'm so proud of just watching these guys, because it's been a little rocky early on to start the season. And we haven't played a real complete football game until today.
1: Yeah, I mean, but you know, be where your feet are. I mean, dude, just like celebrate. Give me something. You just smacked Ben Johnson and the Bears around, whether it was Tyson Bajan or not. You know, he didn't engage in the smack talk before. He didn't the handshake was very boring. He didn't engage in any smack talk after the game. I mean, come on.
0: So you that's what it makes it. Ben Johnson is what you're saying?
1: Yeah, maybe a little bit. Maybe just I wanted him to Ben Johnson. I wanted him to Johnson.
0: Yeah.
1: 3-1-0.
0: He's going to get Johnson for sure.
3: Oh, come on!
1: Okay. 310-840-4910. We'll finish up on the other side with your last phone calls, your tweets at PatBoyle44. Good job with sound off there, Combs. I'm Pat Boyle. This is BetMGM tonight on Westwood One Sports.
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8: 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Thomas Jefferson tried them. 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

0: BetMGM tonight, Westwood One Sports. I'm Pat Boyle. Last chance to get in on the phones or via the text messages. 310-840-4910. You can hit me up on Twitter at PatBoyle44. Oh, I can't wait. I'm going to be tuned in as soon as this show ends. I'm going to keep it locked in. You should keep it locked in. My guy Denton Day is filling in for Linnell Willingham tonight. And I'm pretty sure, and I guess Denton will have to correct me on the air, or maybe he'll shoot me a text message so I don't sound like an idiot. Pretty sure Denton Day is still doing the Commanders postgame shows for our sister station, yes. Our Odyssey affiliate in D.C. Combs says yes. Thank you. And so I can imagine that was an eventful postgame on Sunday, and I know Denton's a big Commanders fan. I said, you better get after Jaden Daniels. And Denton said, everyone is getting it. So make sure you stay tuned in for Westwood One Sports Night following this show, 11 p.m., 3 a.m. Eastern, Denton Day filling in for Linnell. Denton's great. Can't wait to hear what he has to say 2 days later. And I feel like that's an all-time bad day for Commanders and Commanders fans. A tie that probably feels like one of the worst losses ever. 310-840-4910. All right, quick final scoreboard update on game two of the ALCS. And it's over. Just like that. A very quick top of the ninth inning. And the Tampa Bay Rays have answered the call after losing game one yesterday, a game which they had a 2-0 lead and lost 7-3 because the bullpen imploded. The bullpen, outside of one mistake, pitches lights out tonight. The Rays beat the Guardians 3-1. And this series is tied at one game apiece. And Jose Ramirez, who has often been the hero for Cleveland, tonight he was the villain because it was his routine ground ball error with two outs in the fourth inning that allowed the Rays to get on the board and then allowed the Rays to score two more runs on a Liam Hicks single. So the Rays did not score a single earned run tonight, and yet they win game two, 3-1. Game three will now be on Thursday back in Cleveland. So there you go. That series feels like that's going 6 or 7 minimum. Cleveland's bats, I feel like every time we've counted out the Guardians, and we've done it multiple times, the regular season, the ALDS, they wake up, and Jose Ramirez puts on a hero masterclass, and the bullpen or Gavin Williams pitches lights out. So I'm not counting out the Guardians. I wouldn't be shocked if they go back to the Trop up 3-2 for game six. I'd like to see the Guardians in the World Series. I would, because I'm a Yankee fan and the Rays knocked the Yankees out. So, hoping for the Guardians. But the Rays do win tonight, 3-1. Massive game three tomorrow. Feels like it's absolutely a must-win for the Dodgers. I don't know the next time we'll see an 0-3 comeback. I know the Red Sox are the only team to do it. I don't know the next time we'll see it happen in Major League Baseball. So, if the Dodgers don't win tomorrow, it feels like it's over. And Dave Roberts earlier today said Shohei Ohtani will be in the lineup, and it'll be Blake Snell against Robert Gasser. So a couple of lefties. We got a big day of baseball tomorrow with the Brewers and the Dodgers. Fun show. You guys were great. Awesome on the phones. Appreciate the increased listenership. Football season underway. We've got our routine going. You guys are great. You can keep up with me on Twitter or on Instagram at PatBoyle44. Huge shout out to producer Brandon Combs. Shout out to video producer Monty. Shout out to Lee DeLapp in our Westwood One studios. Thanks to my co-host, Brad Evans. Thanks to Chloe Pratt, Max Sheedy, Zach Kroll, our whole podcast social media team. They do a phenomenal job. I'm Pat Boyle. We'll see you tomorrow, 6 p.m. Eastern at MGM tonight.
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0: 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We'll also be featuring this month a courtesy on every wedding band. 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So if you're thinking of getting engaged or married, please give Reed's Gens the opportunity to escort you down the aisle. Reed's Gens wedding event, now through the end of October.
1: I've had a number stuck in my head since 2009. This is not a sports statistic. It's what I weighed on my wedding day. It's Brad Ryder here. I've always been a big guy. I come from a family of big guys. And every time I've stepped on a scale since I got married, I've been above that number until Awaken 180. 7 days, I dropped 10.2 pounds, which is exactly, well, 0.2 more than they promised. 10 pounds gone, and for the first time in 17 years, I'm below my wedding day weight. That's a pretty good week. 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
4: New Yorkers know the weather here is unpredictable. One day, it's perfect and sunny.
5: The next, a howling snowstorm rolls through.
4: And then a heat wave makes it so, so hot.
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1: Today's a great day to be a fan of the Tampa Bay Rays. It's an even better day to be Freddy Peralta. What a game he had. Game number two of the ALCS. The Rays take down the Cleveland Guardians by a score of 3-1. It went final a few moments before we jumped on the air here. And there is just something special about watching the Tampa Bay Rays pitch in the postseason. Yeah, I know in game number one, it didn't go the way that they had hoped, but seeing them return, seeing the bullpen get a bunch of really big outs, really in the seventh inning in particular, they found themselves in a tough spot. They were able to work around it. I mean, I was really impressed with Tampa Bay, but really impressed with Freddy Peralta. I mean, if you know a Mets fan in your life, you got to go give them a hug. You got to send them flowers or something along those lines. They thought Freddy Peralta was going to be their guy, and for the Mets, he stunk. He was awful for them. But you put on that Tampa Bay uniform, you start playing some meaningful baseball, because God knows the Mets aren't doing that anytime now or certainly in the near future. But there's something about putting on that Tampa Bay Ray uniform, and this dude has become absolutely electric on the mound. He went crazy today for Tampa. Six innings, six strikeouts. He did allow four hits, but nobody crossed home base. ERA of 0.84. If you look at just the last couple of games for Peralta, his last eight starts, he's allowed one or fewer runs in all of them. He has an ERA of 0.81 in that span over the last eight starts. He is unhittable at the moment. He is unscorable at the moment. And he today took a team in Cleveland that for the past few days and weeks have had some of the hottest bats in MLB and completely stifled them. Completely stifled them. Now, I did think there was a spot in the seventh inning where Jose Ramirez was going to break this thing completely open. Scores 3-1, two guys on. Ramirez at the plate with just a single out, and he's a guy that has really been hitting well, specifically in the ALDS against the White Sox. His bat at the end of that series, super-duper hot. Homers in the final two games of that series. Eight RBI in the postseason. I thought he was going to come through clutch for Cleveland in that seventh inning, and yeah, the bullpen just got him, man. Changeup gets under it, flies out, and that felt like that was Cleveland's really great opportunity of potentially making this a ball game, and the Rays able to get out of it. The way that this series looks like it's going to go is incredibly exciting. I'd love watching great pitching in the postseason. I think that's really what separates MLB's postseason for the regular season, at least for me. We know the stakes are always heightened, but seeing which pitchers elevate to the call of important baseball is really, really exciting. So seeing Peralta do that, and now I'm excited to see what the rest of the series is going to look like. It feels like this is the one that is going to be more of a back-and-forth affair, though who knows, with the series now back in L.A. with the Dodgers and the Brewers. Maybe the Dodgers take two, even this bad boy up, and we get something fun in the NLCS. But the way that it feels at the moment, it feels like the ALCS is going to be the more... It feels like that has a much better shot of going deep into the series. Dare I say a game number seven? I mean, here's the thing that you definitely don't want. If you're Cleveland, just based off of what we have seen

today, the potential of seeing Freddy Peralta again in an elimination game should have you very frightened. I know your bats are hot, and it's all about getting hot in the postseason, but it's the same thing for pitchers, man. And when you get a guy that's dealing the way that he is, you do not want to see him again in a potential elimination game or a gotta-have-it kind of game, because you ain't gonna have it with the way that he's going. I'm Denton Day. I'm sitting in for Linnell Willingham. He is under the weather today, so he will hopefully be back tomorrow. Everybody tweet him and tell him to take his medicine, to get some cough drops, make sure everything is situated, but he should be back tomorrow. You will see Linnell on the show. He and I taped an interview earlier in the week with AEW's Kyle Fletcher, who will be with us in our fourth hour. Super duper great interview. I love interviewing wrestlers. Most of you know that by now. So that'll come up later in the show. If you want to get in touch, 310-840-4910, 310-840-4910. A healthy amount of baseball is definitely going to be on the show tonight. Our question, our biggest question, is going to be, should the Dodgers actually bench Shohei Ohtani? We will get there, but you can jump in on the phones, 310-840-4910. A couple of NFL stuff to really start the show. The guy that threw the punch yesterday, we talked about this at length because we were seeing it in real time. After the Bills and Rams game on Monday Night Football, there was footage on ESPN of Alaric Jackson throwing a punch, not throwing, connecting with a punch, connecting with the jaw of Bradley Chubb. He got two games suspended. Dunzo said, hey, you ain't going to play for two games. He's going to appeal this. They always do in the NFL. I can't imagine that the appeal is going to go through. And this kind of continues a string of what has happened to start the season for Los Angeles, which a team that had arguably the greatest offseason we have seen in at least 5 to 6 years. I mean, the addition of Myles Garrett, convincing Aaron Donald to come out of retirement, the addition of Trent McDuffie, which he feels like he's flying under the radar. It feels like we don't talk a ton about him through the first five games of the season. When you're getting torn up on defense, that's normally what happens, but they had this great, unbelievable offseason. And then once the season starts, everything that could potentially go wrong seemingly is going wrong. They're idiots when they book their travel and get shellacked by the 49ers in front of the world and Australia for the first time in NFL history. Then you have a defensive player throwing hands with another. Like, all you got to do in that scenario, if you're Alaric Robinson, is walk away, or Alaric Jackson, you walk away. You say, hey, I'm not doing this one. I'm not, you can say anything in the world to me. I'm not going to start throwing hands at center field after Monday Night Football. Like, you shouldn't do this on a 1 p.m. game on Sunday, but you got to understand there are 1,001 cameras in the building. ESPN is still on the air. And you know what they love? Video and B-roll of players and the players interacting. And to be out there throwing hands, thinking, one, that you're going to get into something back. I mean, Bradley Chubb was pulled back by his team, which, you know, good on them for that one. He didn't really do nothing. I don't know what he said. I don't know that it really makes a difference. I mean, unless you went like low. I don't know that it really makes a difference. You just can't be throwing punches when you know that cameras are watching. If it's in the locker room, sure. Ain't no cameras in there. Throw all the punches that you would like in the locker room. But doing it in front of cameras, I mean, you got to be a different level of dumb to be doing that sort of thing. And everything that could go wrong for the Rams is seemingly going wrong. They let the kicker go, this Mevis individual, husky fella. They let him go. I can't tell you, by the way, the amount of people that were in our text line yesterday. For those that are unaware, usually I am the master of the text line during the show. So if you're interacting with somebody, 9 times out of 10, it is me on the text line. The amount of people that were making Beavis and Butthead jokes about that poor kicker in Los Angeles was astounding. And you can always text us at 310-840-4910. That's our talk and our text line. But the amount of people that were making Beavis and Butthead jokes about the kicker in Los Angeles was astounding. There was more Beavis and Butthead jokes than making fun of the guy for his weight. He's a husky dude, man. I ain't seen a kicker that big. I gotta be honest. Husky or fella. But everyone was ragging on this poor kicker. He's gone. Dunzo.
You know, every coach that you will ever talk to talks to you about the importance of special teams. And for whatever the reason is, the Rams just cannot get the special team side of things correct. So you get bludgeoned by Josh Allen. You get bludgeoned by James Cook, who put the ball on the turf, it felt like 1,000 times yesterday. Anytime a running back puts the ball on the field twice, he might as well have put the ball on the field 1,000 times. So defensively, you did a great job enforcing turnovers, and you still squandered the game. Couldn't get a stop, can't stop the run. I mean, Allen and James Cook are having a field day, and then you get a linebacker who has more fight after the game than during the game. I mean, imagine if he just used his hands for good during the actual game, you might have won the damn thing. And now, like, the Rams, as far as I'm concerned, have become kind of the butt of the joke in the NFL. You got a team in your division in San Francisco that feels like they're just running through everything in existence. And they really don't seem to have a sign of weakness outside of injuries. And we know that facility over there, weird. They're getting microwaved when they go to practice. We know all the conspiracy theories. I don't need to get the tin foil. There's not really a conspiracy Denton character on the show, but we can make one if we need to. But that team is just rolling through everybody. Kyle Shanahan, by the way, is like the front runner by a million miles for coach of the year. This is the best job that he has done in his career in San Francisco, given everything that has transpired with them. They are looking awesome. Even Seattle looks halfway decent. And the Rams just cannot seem to string anything consistently together. Offensively, they're still as good as anybody. Devontae Adams still looks like he's in his prime. Puka Nacua is the top four at worst wide receiver in the NFL at the moment. I like Kyron Williams out of the backfield. Offensively, they're doing everything at a high level. Matt Stafford is still playing at a high level, though he does occasionally throw some silly interceptions. But when you're still a gunslinger at heart, that's going to happen. So I'm not upset about that. But the defense just cannot seem to get stops when necessary. And I think that's the big thing that if I'm writing this in print, which I don't do print, but if I did do print, I'm underlining, I'm highlighting, I'm starring, I'm circling, like whatever you do when you take notes for school, for work, for podcasts. I don't know what you do in your life where you're taking notes. But whatever you're doing, I'm circling stops when necessary. You can be a great defense in the first quarter. You're not winning the game in the first quarter. You can be a great defense in the second quarter. Same thing, not winning the game in the second quarter. In the way that they got walked down yesterday by the Bills, and we're not going to sit here and pretend, you know, the Bills are a great football team. That is a championship caliber team with a guy right now that I'd be hard pressed to say anybody's playing better at quarterback than Josh Allen, though I will be the first to tell you that watching Josh Allen play quarterback is an experience. You have no idea what you are going to get when that guy plays quarterback. And yesterday, you got the full experience, right? Like, on one hand, you could be seeing the greatest quarterback of a generation. Like, the level that he plays at, Josh Allen's great, is just as good as anybody's great in the NFL. Maybe not Patrick Mahomes, but he's the only guy that's even really close to Mahomes when he's playing at his best. His bad, though, is like the worst thing you've ever seen. I mean, so Josh Allen could be the greatest quarterback, or he could look like he owns an Italian sub shop the way that he throws up meatball sandwiches on a regular basis. And you saw that entire experience yesterday, and the Rams just so happened to let all of the good happen on them in their house, Rams' house. They let all of that happen in the fourth quarter and overtime. McVay was livid, as he should be. You're supposed to be a championship-level team. Whatever they're doing in practice, whatever their process is, you're going to hear the term, by the way, process, like a million times tonight. I'm watching this Nick Saban documentary on ESPN, which has been fantastic. I'm like three episodes in. Saban is such a fascinating character, as far as I'm concerned, in the greater football world. He's one of the best coaches ever. But he is psychotic with process and making sure that you were doing things correctly. And the way that the Rams are playing right now on the defensive side, it feels like the process is not where it needs to be. It feels like certainly the execution is not where it needs to be. And they need to find a way to fix that, because if you don't, you're not cakewalking through your schedule. You're not cakewalking through anybody in the NFL. I mean,
If you were, you'd be really, really good right now. They are not playing high-level, championship-level football. I mean, they're 2-3, for goodness sakes. Yes, the 49ers are one of the best teams in the NFL. Yes, the Bills are one of the best teams in the NFL. If you wanted to make an argument that the Broncos are one of the best teams in the NFL, I could hear the argument. So you could easily twist their 2-3 and say, well, they're losing to good teams, but the plot twist is they're supposed to be a good team. And if you're consistently losing to good teams when you're also supposed to be a good team, maybe that means that you are not a good team. And the schedule the rest of the way, like the next 3 games, 4 games, 5 games really are going to be pretty easy.

0: expect coming of my top six teams. 49ers fans have been really mad at this show for the past couple of days. You ain't going to be mad at me, I promise. But they got those games, so you get the Packers, the Chiefs, the 49ers, the Cowboys in December, which who knows what they're going to look like. Defensively, they've been even more of a mess than the Rams, but offensively, they're super explosive. And then he gets the Seahawks twice. Whoever in the NFL scheduled the Rams and the Seahawks to play twice in the final 3 weeks of the season hates somebody with one of those teams. They love television ratings, but they hate somebody with one of those teams. One of those games is going to be on Christmas. That should do buku numbers. And then my guess is that the second one is going to be flexed into primetime. The second one is the final week of the season. So you get the Seahawks that on the road on Christmas, which that place is going to be jumping, on the road against Tampa Bay, home against the Seahawks. That's a really tough schedule to close, which is a fancy way of me saying you got to have the next five. If you start slipping against teams like the Cardinals, the Raiders, which I think the Raiders are coming back down to earth. The Kirk Cousins experience was fun for the first few weeks of the season, but we're not going to get ahead of ourselves. That's not a good football team. They were just playing above their weight class. So that one should be a winnable game. The Chargers are a disaster. I mean, if there's any team that's been more of a disaster than my Commanders, it's been the Chargers. I mean, what has happened to Justin Herbert? He looks like a shell of himself. He already had a lot of question marks as the king of the what-ifs in the NFL, but he's looked like a shell of himself. I don't even know if Mike McDaniel and Jim Harbaugh are going to last together by early November at this rate. They would like to, I mean, you kind of got to win a game or two before we can start having positive conversations about that duo. So that's a winnable game. But if you start slipping up against those teams, if you're Los Angeles, like, buddy, write this thing home. Aaron Donald, go back to enjoy retirement. Like, you didn't come out of retirement to get dominated the way that they did. And by the way, they're running right at him. Like, I think Aaron Donald is playing well, but the Bills weren't hitting a lot of outside runs yesterday. Some of it was Josh Allen scrambling, which, like, look, man, there's not a lot of teams that can stop Josh Allen scrambling. But James Cook was running right up the gut, and they couldn't do a damn thing about it. That's an embarrassing level of football for a team that has championship aspirations and was supposedly a cakewalk shoe-in. They're going to represent the NFC in the Super Bowl playing at home because the Super Bowl is in Los Angeles this year. It's going to be this perfect storybook ending for the Rams. Not so fast. That is not how that's about to go. I'm Denton Day. I'm sitting in for Linnell Willingham on Westwood One Sports Night. You can tweet me at the Denton Day. The phone line to jump in, 310-840-4910. When we get back, I'll tell you what Micah Parsons said when he weighed in about the Commanders and the clock management fiasco that took place this weekend. That comes your way next on Westwood One Sports Night.
1: 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Each week writes a new chapter, new twists, new turns. So what will Week 6 bring? Your home for the NFL. 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
2: Game two of the ALCS in the books. The Rays tie the series. They get a win 3-1. Phone lines open. Let's talk some MLB postseason on the show tonight. 310-840-4910. 310-840-4910. We are also simulcast on YouTube, so you can see this face for radio that occupies my shoulders. But we have a poll question that is available in the chat on YouTube. We'll read out some of the chat messages as well. Should the Dodgers bench Shohei Ohtani in game number 3 against Milwaukee tomorrow? So you go to our YouTube page, subscribe if you haven't, but that's where our poll question can be found. We'll start to take your calls on that situation at 310-840-4910 as well. Well, let's hit the phones. Our guy Tom is in Buffalo, wants to weigh in on MLB. Tom, what's up, man? You're on Westwood Sports Night.
3: I just think that the Dodgers should bench him, but who will they put in instead?
2: So that's kind of the interesting dilemma. Tom, I appreciate the call. That's the interesting dilemma that Los Angeles has. Shohei Ohtani, as most of you know, very, very good at baseball. Has not been great at baseball since returning from the litany of injuries that he is dealt with. But he's still really good at baseball. So the name that has been often thrown out as a replacement for Ohtani is Josue DePaulo. He's very young. He's like 21 years old. Up-and-comer, because that's right, the Dodgers have a farm system too. What do they not have? He would be the name to replace him. Now, what has he done? Not a ton. And he's not Ohtani. That's what makes this thing so difficult. There's not really a picture-perfect replacement for arguably the best player, period, of a generation. I'll get a little bit more in-depth on that in about 40 minutes here on the show. Continuing with the callers, Andy is in Boise, wants to weigh in. Andy, what's up? You're on Westwood One Sports Night.
4: Hey, yeah. So, I mean, I'm thinking they do need to bench Ohtani, and it's nothing against him. Clearly, the guy's helped us win 2 World Series in the last 2 years, and he's done a phenomenal job when he's healthy. He's not healthy, man. Something's wrong. They got to bench him, bring up DePaulo, and put some pressure on these other guys, on Freeman, on Mookie. Muncy's been showing up in the postseason. Let them know, hey, we're going to bench our star guy. You guys got to step up. Yamamoto, he didn't look great last night. And I think they realize that, you know, they're not going to be able to lean on their pitching as much. I know we've still got Snell and Glasnow coming up. But let's give the young kid a chance and show these other guys, hey, we need you guys to step up.
2: I mean, they got a lot of big bats, so I can understand that philosophy. I appreciate the call. They got a lot of big bats, and eventually you're going to lean on these guys that you're also paying a very large sum of money to. 310-840-4910, 310-840-4910. Mr. Positive, I know I mentioned Josh Allen, so that means that's basically your bat signal. What did you think of his performance? It was the full experience as far as I'm concerned. You saw the not-so-great, but damn, man, when he is good, he is good.
5: Oh, Denton. Beautiful words. Boom shakalaka. Oh, my God. I could not have said it any better. Yes, he played MVP-esque. But I got to tell you, and everybody listening in Detroit is going to hate this, but Matt Stafford is very LeBron-esque. He still has it. I mean, to go down the field, what, in 45 seconds and score? And to be that, like that general? I was very, very impressed. But, yes. My Josh Elvis Allen, oh my God, he played MVP the way he looked. And like you said, you can't stop him. You don't know what he's going to do. He's like Barry Sanders. You just don't know where he's going to go, what he's going to do. And 95% of the time, he's very successful. Hey, love you, Denton. Everybody, go for your dreams. Thanks, buddy.
2: Thank you, Mr. Positive. I would say that a lot of the times you do know what he's going to do. And I think what really defines a great player is that when you know exactly what they're going to do, and there ain't a damn thing you can do to stop it. You know, and that's what, when Josh Allen is scrambling, he is coming for you. He does not do a whole lot of the dancing around.

0: he ain't trying to dodge you. He going to run right over you. It's very similar. Cam Newton-esque when Cam Newton won MVP. There's a reason those two guys are compared. Now, Josh Allen is a better player than Cam Newton is. But when Cam won MVP in 2015, you knew what he was going to do, and you couldn't stop it. Josh Allen is the same way. And he's always playing, it feels like, with a hand tied behind his back, because the Bills have done, since Stephon Diggs left, the worst job getting this man receivers. I mean, they saw what Baltimore did with Lamar Jackson and said, that looks like a great philosophy. Let's try something like that. And then just didn't give this dude anybody. Now, DJ Moore, I kind of like. He was not playing last night. He was injured. But the Josh Allen experience is certainly one that is entertaining, if nothing else. I'm Denton Day. I'm sitting in for Linnell Willingham on Westwood One Sports Night. 310-840-4910, 310-840-4910. I saw some comments made today by Michael Parsons in relation to the debacle that was the Commanders' end-of-game tie that really felt like a loss for those of us in D.C. Now, the way that I have viewed this actual scenario itself, it was a disaster. I'm dead inside because of what happened. I thought my football team was going to be good, and that is on me for thinking that they were going to be good. I have looked at it as though everyone deserves a lot of blame in this scenario. Jayden Daniels has to be smart enough to know and understanding of the situation enough to know that what happened cannot happen, and he cannot absolutely with 1,000% certainty make a decision like he did again. On the other hand, Dan Quinn is the guy that should be in charge of making sure that all of this is communicated properly. I mean, Dan Quinn, for those of you that do not know, is what we call a CEO coach in the NFL. He does not coach offense. He doesn't call plays on offense. He's not an offensive guy. He also does not coach defense. Durante Jones has full autonomy of what the defense is. Durante Jones is the defensive coordinator for the Commanders, is fully in charge of calling plays for the defense. So Dan Quinn doesn't call defense, which means his primary responsibility are along the lines of personnel in clock management. What happened on Sunday was a debacle in clock management. Micah Parsons, who hosts his own podcast, weighed in on this. Now, it's important to note, Micah Parsons, fan of Dan Quinn, but he was openly a fan of Jayden Daniels on his podcast in 2024 when Daniels took the NFL by storm, much to the point where it started to anger those inside the locker room of the Dallas Cowboys, and I'm sure their fans not happy about it when Parsons was routinely complimenting Jayden Daniels. So just take that and keep that in mind as we play this clip. So this is what Micah Parsons said about Jayden Daniels potentially costing people their jobs on Sunday.
1: Jayden Daniels probably cost my man Dan Quinn his job, to be honest with you. And I'm a big Jayden Daniels fan. But the reality is, like, he probably cost a lot of people their jobs this past weekend.
2: So you put none of that on the coaches here?
1: Hey, bro, all respectfully, we get coached so much on these situations that, like, I'm a defensive player, and this is programmed in me.
0: So that's Michael Parsons saying, nope, this is not a Dan Quinn thing. This is Jayden Daniels. It's Jayden Daniels. He needs to know this. Dan Quinn is absolved of responsibility, at least according to Michael Parsons, because they are coached heavily on late-game clock scenarios. So that's Michael Parsons. He then continued. This was in the same breath. We're just cutting this thing in half. He then continued and explained more about the situation that started to have me, you know, scratch this bald noggin on top of my shoulders.
1: There's no way I'm taking a sack with 14 seconds left, no timeouts. It would be different if Jayden Daniels was a rookie. This your third year. You've been to the NFC Championship game. You've been in big moments before. Like, even after sack, you're casually getting up.
2: That was the thing that frustrated me the most.
1: I'm like, you just took a sack with 14. Like, look at the play. Like, I'm not mad what you did. Cool. Do it. But look, like, he's not even urgently getting up.
2: But think about it. It's not just him. This is what's so confusing about this. There's a receiver who's back there at the 10-yard line who was just chit-chatting with a DB from the Giants.
0: Dude, they're, like, so close to the point that I don't think they know how close they are to the point and why this was the debacle that it was. It's because they didn't know. To be criticizing them for lollygagging and not having speed, it's because they thought they had a timeout. I mean, how are they missing this? They are smart people. This podcast, I kind of like Micah Parsons' podcast. I'm not like a regular listener, but I kind of like his thoughts. I'd like to hear from players. How is he missing the point of they thought they had a timeout and it was not coached in them that they did not have a timeout? That is the whole debacle of the situation. Nobody is taking a sack there if they know they don't have a timeout. Like, I mean, come on. Are we this dense? You know, people got on Jaden Daniels for his comments at the end of the game, but he explained this. This was Jaden after the game talking about how the line of communication with the timeouts was not done properly.
3: We got to stop the clock. We got to know it's ozone situation. We got to relay that as an offense. It starts from everybody top down, but ultimately, you know, it's on me.
0: Nobody knew that they had that they did not have a timeout. Everybody was operating under the assumption that they had a timeout. And that's what I'm sitting here like I'm banging my head against a wall. And I want this story to die. I was rooting so hard for one of these coaches on Monday Night Football to massively screw something up so they could be the butt of the NFL joke for the next couple of days. And damn it, they didn't really do that. I mean, Sean McVay kind of messed up a special teams bit, but it wasn't nearly as bad and nearly as catastrophic is what Washington did. So I have to live in this reality where the team that I support is back to being the idiot of the NFL. But I just don't understand how people do not realize that they did not know they were out of timeouts. And that falls solely on the coaching. I don't know that they knew they were out of timeouts. And if it was a one-time thing, you could see it and say, all right, well, that's pretty stupid, but we're going to give a guy grace. The issue and the reason that that Dan Quinn is not currently in Atlanta right now, the reason it took him a little while to get back to a head coaching job in the NFL is because he is routinely awful with clock management. We don't get the 28-3 jokes about Atlanta from nowhere. It's bad time management. And he's seemingly, for whatever the reason is, and I don't know what the reason is, I cannot pinpoint a reason as to why the man is not good with timeout usage and why the man is not good with clock management. I mean, he's been doing this at a high level for a very long time. It was once said to me, though. Now, Michael Parsons seemingly said this was different, so I guess it varies team to team. But it was once said to me by multiple NFL players. Now, these were players that played in the late 2000s to early 2010s. So, again, maybe it's different now. But they told me, they said, Denton, coaches in the NFL watch game film. And I was like, well, yeah, duh, they watch film. Like, of course they do. They're, like, pretty open about that. He said, no. Listen to what I'm saying. They watch game film. They don't watch games. And then it clicked. He was telling me they are not great with clock scenarios all the time because that's not their top priority. When they go back to watch film, they're watching individual plays. Now, sometimes they're factoring in, you know, situational stuff, and they work on situational things at practice. But the reason that certain coaches have a propensity to screw up the clock on a regular basis, and this is far beyond Dan Quinn at this point, because honestly, if you are a fan of football, you have probably seen a coach for your team royally screw up the clock before. And the reason that happens on such a frequent basis is because they don't watch games. They focus primarily on film. I wish that I was still ignorant to that, but you know, the way that the Commanders game ended, I now know why that is very much a thing. Quinn has to be better. Jaden Daniels has to be better. I don't think that that cost Dan Quinn his job. I don't know that Dan Quinn's going to be back in Washington. Michael Parsons seems to think he cost a lot of people his job. I don't know that that is necessarily the case. It's week 5. There still, theoretically, is a lot of football left to be played, and you can turn the ship around. It's going to be a big ask, but you can turn the ship around. But they got to be better with the little things, man. It's these tiny details that end up becoming massive, big operational failures that really are the make or break between coaches. It's what led to Dan Quinn getting ousted in Atlanta. It wasn't the 28-3 thing. It's after the 28-3 thing, they were never able to fully put the pieces together, and they lost a lot of games in stupid fashion because they weren't focused on the little things. That's the thing that's going to cost guys the job, not just one play in October. I'm Denton Day at The Denton Day on Twitter, 310-840-4910, 310-840-4910. I welcome the discussion on this. This is the first time I've been able to be on air and really give a swing at this clock management debacle. My head's already bashed in, so you can't hurt me any worse than I have hurt myself over the past like 48 hours because my team is a bunch of morons. But the phone lines are open at 310-840-4910. We'll get into some of the MLB stuff with the Dodgers and Shohei Ohtani, plus the fakest threat that a coach made to his own star player on the other side. Denton Day sitting in for Linnell Willingham on Westwood One Sports Night.
4: Can Seattle steady the ship after losing 2 of 3? Will Sean Payton get Bo Nix back to tossing touchdowns? Seahawks, Broncos, Thursday Night Football from Mile High. Westwood One Sports.
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1: The biggest threat that a coach made about their star player in 5 minutes. Denton Day sitting in for Lynnell Willingham on Westwood One Sports Night. Phone lines are open, 310-840-4910. 310-840-4910. Figured we get some back and forth with the Jaden Daniels stuff. Excited about this. Bert is in Baltimore, wants to rebuttal to what I said about Jaden. Bert, you're up. Go ahead.
2: What's up, man? I was getting ready to hit the sack, and I heard you were coming on, so I had to stay up, brother. I love when you're on this side of the mic.
1: Appreciate that.
2: Hey, I let L-Dub know last night, proudly, by the way, and since you're a local DMV guy, you ever heard of the Laurel Boys and Girls Club, Den?
1: I am familiar. Yeah, I'm a Virginia guy, but I am familiar.
2: As a 13-year-old pizza-faced teenager, I led the Laurel Wildcats to an undefeated state championship at the 110-pound level, which for everyone out there puts me as an eighth grader. I threw about two passes a game, never more than 10 yards down the field. I was terrible. But I knew how many timeouts we had. I knew the score. I knew how much time was on the clock. Doesn't matter. Before I get to Dan Quinn, it doesn't matter whether Dan Quinn told him he had a timeout. He's been playing quarterback since he's 4 to 7 years old. He should have known how many timeouts he had. That's point number one. Point number two, now you cover Washington?
1: I do.
2: So I'll ask you, I read today and heard last night that Chris Paul, one of the offensive linemen, stated that it was discussed in the huddle. There were no timeouts left. What say you, sir?
1: He did. So I'm going to get to both your points. I will start with the Chris Paul thing. So Chris Paul is the guard for the Commanders. He's the guy that stepped on Jaden's foot in the Cowboy game that led to him dislocating his elbow. Not that that really matters, but just for perspective. He did say that, and I heard him say that, Bert, and then I watched the playback, and I said, well, he's not moving very fast after the play. He was just walking as slow as everybody else. I mean, Micah Parsons in that clip where he's talking about why is everybody walking so slow, Chris Paul was a culprit of that. So what I... This would be the rebuttal to point number one. I appreciate the call as always, Bert. Now, I can't say this with certainty, which is why I've been hesitant. But what if that Dan Quinn said they had a timeout and then they realized that they didn't? And maybe it wasn't Dan Quinn. Like, I don't know who was you know, in Jaden's ear at all times. Maybe it was Blau. But there is the potential. Now, no one has reported this, so this isn't like a stone-cold fact because everybody is now kind of playing defense mode with one another. You know, it got like a little dicey on Sunday. There's this viral video of Sam Cosmi, who is the other guard. Chris Paul's the left guard. Sam Cosmi's the right guard. There's this video. You can see it on our YouTube page, Westwood One Sports Night, of Sam Cosmi losing his mind, kicking pylons, throwing his helmet. He's not normally that fiery after football games. So everybody's kind of playing defense for each other right now because as sports and as teams tend to do, they don't really want the inside stuff to get outside. But there is the potential that someone said they actually had a timeout and then they didn't have a timeout, which would be why they were all operating as if they did. Now, one of the things, you know, if you are deep in the trenches in Washington, you would have seen and heard this. If you are not, then I will be the vehicle for you. There were multiple players that when asked about this, basically just threw their hands up and said, we do what we are told. And that like kind of rubbed me the wrong way a little bit because there's 11 of you out on the field and nobody decided to be like, hey, what we're doing is probably not very smart at the moment. Because this isn't like a Dan Quinn gets 100% of the blame. I need that to be very clear. Jaden is responsible for this as well. He is the star.

0: starting quarterback and literally the savior of the franchise. I have said this on multiple occasions, and I will not stop. I would take a bullet for the dude. Not a lethal bullet, but like one in the foot, maybe. I don't need my feet that much. He is the face of the franchise. He needs to know these sorts of things. But I do wonder if somebody relayed wrong information that led to that sequence of events happening. And now that they're just all playing defense mode, if that is the case, like, we can revisit this topic eventually when Dan Quinn departs, because that feels like a piece of information that would come out in some tell-all article that one of the people on the beat get. That feels like the piece of information that makes its way to like a podcast or something like that when the two sides have eventually parted ways. I mean, I don't think it's out of the realm of fairness to say like Dan Quinn's days are probably numbered in DC. I think just in general, teams like more so offensive minded head coaches. Now, Mike McDonald's an exception. Mike Vrabel might be a little bit of an exception, but I think generally speaking, they want to move in the direction of offensive minded coaches. And by the way, the Commanders are like 3-14 in their last 17 games. Like, you can point to injuries or whatever, but that's not a very good record. So I say all that to say, like, maybe there is this potential of somebody expressing wrong information, and now they just all want to clean it up and play defense for one another and not sit here and point fingers and be like, no, such and such is actually an idiot because they told us something that was not true. That's just a hunch. Who knows? In 8 months, we can revisit that topic if that information gets, you know, published by a legitimate source. But I do think that is at least a 5-10% possibility of what happened. Johnny is in Atlanta, wants to weigh in on the situation. Johnny, what's up, man?
1: What's going on, Dan? Hey, man, it's Tell the Truth Tuesday, man.
0: It
1: was Jaden Daniel. Tell the truth, it was Jaden Daniel. He made a dumb decision, and that's what it was. You could tell by the reaction by everybody else, he should have threw the ball away or did something else, but he did something stupid. And that's the thing, what it was. But like, see it, you can see it. He just don't want to admit it.
0: Well, so, Johnny, I appreciate that. What I could see is, where would he have thrown the ball away to? The play that they ran, and this is another layer of this debacle that is, I promise, like, we're going to be done with this discussion soon because it's terrible for my mental health at this point. But the play that they ran and why he tucked and ran is because they had the worst personnel group that you could have on the field if you wanted a quick throw or potentially throw the ball away. It's like 13 personnel, which means a lot of tight ends. And you know what tight ends are? Most of them, at least. They're pretty slow. They're not moving very fast. And the Commanders, for those that maybe are not aware of their roster top to bottom, they don't exactly have a bunch of like super athletes at tight end. They have good players at tight end, but they don't have super athletes. Nobody is getting separation. So there is the potential of, if he throws it away, but he's still in the pocket and nobody is, you know, in a position to where they are open or even what they would call in the area of being open, is then you get an intentional grounding and you run the clock down with the penalty. You lose 10 seconds and the game is over. So, like, there's a lot of different things that were put into play. The fact that, again, nobody on the offense, nobody on the sideline was screaming just to spike the ball with 8 seconds left, because the play clock would have taken it down to about 8-9 seconds. The fact that nobody was screaming or nobody had the intuition, and again, this is on Jaden too, that nobody had the intuition to just spike the football was preposterous. The idea of, we're just doing exactly what we are told with no real thought behind it and no real thought to the consequences of the actions is very bad. It's an awful look for the team, and it gave us the biggest blunder. I mean, I can't think of a time where I have seen something dumber than that. Like, it's literally up there with butt fumbles level of stupid. But at least the butt fumble was an attempt to make something out of nothing. They made nothing out of something. And I would argue that that's even worse. So that's been the whole discussion. Like, my social media feed has been just bombarded with this. And there's a lot of you maybe that don't care about the Commanders. We're done with them after this, because they've done enough damage to me. They've done enough damage to you. I'm ready to move on from this. We'll see what they can do. I mean, they get the 49ers on Monday night. So you're coming off with the dumbest play in recent NFL history, and you get the team that is the juggernaut of the NFL right now in the San Francisco 49ers. You quite literally couldn't ask for a worse opponent coming on your schedule after the debacle that was the end of the Giants game. if they get torched by San Francisco, that might be the final straw

0: on the general coaching staff that is currently running the Commanders. And, I mean, who knows? It could be even further up the ladder than just the coaching staff, depending on how bad that actual game goes. I'm Denton Day. I'm sitting in for Linnell Willingham on a Westwood One Sports Night. It is Tell the Truth Tuesday, as Johnny mentioned, so we will get into some of your favorite truths from this week in the NFL. But when we get back, we're going back to the Diamond, the Dodgers, the Brewers, why the idea of Shohei Ohtani being benched is not as crazy as you think. That's next on Westwood One Sports Night.
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I do not think the idea of the Dodgers benching Shohei Ohtani is crazy. And it feels crazy for me to say that out loud. But the idea and the philosophy of just attempting to force a redemption story when your back is against the wall down 0-2, like you don't have a bunch of other great players, like you don't have a bunch of other really impressive bats in the lineup, I'm a bit uncomfortable with that. And I can understand, hey, man, that's a $700 million price tag. We are not benching him. I get that thought. But eventually, the Dodgers are going to have to, hey, are we trying to win a championship? Or are we trying to appease the fact that we're paying this dude $700 million? Because you know what's really crazy? If you bench him for game number three, you can bring him back in game four. If you bench him for game number three and four and you get to a game five because of it, you can bring him back in game number five. Hell, you could even bring him back in game number three. He could just not start. You have a lot of different options. But when you watch Shohei Ohtani, he is clearly not the version of Ohtani that has become one of the greatest players in the game's history, certainly of this generation. He is not the Shohei Ohtani that you broke out this crazy, unbelievable checkbook for to pay $700 million, most of which is deferred money. He just doesn't look like that dude anymore. And it's a number of different injuries, knee situation, bicep situation. I mean, the list of injuries is there. So you can point to, hey, maybe if he just gets a little bit better, maybe if he just feels a little bit better, maybe if we just use some of the money that we have at our disposal, because they paid him $700 million and they still have a lot of money. That's the benefit of the deferred thing. We could get like this crazy cryo ice tub therapy situation with infrared light that everybody raves about. I don't know what that means. I'm a millennial, but not that much. I don't do red light therapy. It feels expensive, whatever. But they have the money. They could do all of those things and do all of the greatest, brightest technology to get him healed for game number four. That's all at their disposal, but it's very clear he is not comfortable at the plate. And that could be injury, that could be a mental situation, but it could be this combination of both. But that really puts you as a team in a tough spot. I don't think they care about perception, the Dodgers. I don't. But America is rooting for your downfall. That is very clear. You are the villain of the sport. But don't you like want to be the villain and win? You're on the cusp of a three-peat. If Shohei Ohtani doesn't give you the best opportunity right now, again, you can bring him back in game four. You can bring him back if you come back from this 0-2 deficit that you find yourself in against the Milwaukee Brewers. Let's just say the pitching becomes automatic again. All that money that you spend on all these big arms really starts to finally, you get the ROI, the return on the investment on the money that you gave a lot of these dudes. If the series turns, you can always bring him back, and hopefully whatever hurdle that is currently in front of him, he has figured out a way to get over it. But, you know, I started jotting down some of the numbers for Shohei Ohtani, and it was staggering how poor he has been, not just in the postseason, though he's been very bad in the postseason, but really dating back for the last, like, month and a half. So in just the NLCS, he's 1 of 7. Not very good. Don't need to tell you that. He's 1 of 7. He's walked once. He's crossed the plate once. He's scored a run. He's struck out 3 times. That's in 2 games. Now, admittedly, the Brewers pitching staff is pretty darn good, right? They have a pitching staff that you could argue rivals the Dodgers. I still think the Dodgers, at least on paper, have one of the best pitching staffs in all of Major League Baseball. But what the Brewers are doing right now on the mound is nothing short of sensational. So that's just the NLCS. In the NLDS, he was 2 of 13, took 2 walks, 4 strikeouts, did score another run. So for those that are counting at home, or if you're not counting at home and you want me

0: need to do the work for you. I got you. Don't worry. He's 3 of 20 in the postseason. That's a batting average of 150. He struck out 7 times. So he has double the amount of strikeouts as he does hits. For a guy that is supposed to be the face of the franchise, the face of the sport, and the guy that you gave a record-breaking contract to. Furthermore, since September, so dating all the way back almost a month and a half, he's 9 of 50. Now, he didn't play every game in September. That needs to be pointed out. You know, the injuries were a factor in that. But since September, he is 9 of 50, which is also a 150 batting average. And he has one RBI. He has not hit a home run, Shohei Ohtani, the $700 million man, the guy that is the best player in baseball when he is fully active and healthy. He has not hit a home run since August 18th. Now, if you pull out your smartphone and you're on the East Coast, you will notice it is October 14th. If you are not on the East Coast, it is October 13th. Minor difference, but still highlighting the fact that it's been nearly 2 months since Shohei Ohtani has hit a home run. I don't know that you can just keep putting him out there and hoping for the best. I don't know that you can just keep putting him out there and hoping for some Disney Channel-esque redemption story. Now, maybe the Dodgers have sold their soul and they will get this Ohtani redemption story. Lord knows they have enough money to buy it, right? Maybe that's what they get. Maybe I'm going to spend 20 minutes talking about Shohei Ohtani and why I don't think benching him is crazy. And then he goes for 2 homers in game number 3 and looks like the best player to ever step foot on a baseball field. Maybe all of that happens. I wouldn't put my money on it. It feels like it's very rare in the postseason where a guy goes from being ice cold to nuclear in the blink of an eye. Now, we see a lot of guys get really hot all of a sudden. But it does feel like there's like a ramp-up period to that, to where they're playing well at the end of the regular season, and then the first game they might play well, and then the second one they really explode, and it becomes this ramp-up period to where they become the best player in the postseason. A great example of that for me, at least off the top of my head, is Bryce Harper a couple of years ago with the Philadelphia Phillies, where it felt like this was finally his culmination of being the chosen one. He was just electric for Philadelphia in the entire run in the National League postseason, and then they ran into a bigger and a better team, and offensively he was doing his best in the World Series, but nobody else could carry the load, and they end up losing that World Series. But it's a great example of a guy that just gets hot over time, and then he ends up just being nuclear for a couple of games and willing his team to victory. I don't know that we've seen a guy that is 9 of 50 in the last month and a half just all of a sudden explode in the postseason, going up against a team in Milwaukee right now that feels like they have all of the momentum. Now, the question is, will they actually bench him? Should they bench him is my question for you at 310-840-4910, 310-840-4910. That's our poll question on our YouTube page as well. We're simulcast on YouTube, so you can go Westwood One Sports Night. Our poll question is there. Should the Dodgers bench Shohei Ohtani? Dave Roberts answered that question, and he said that Shohei Ohtani is adamant that he wants to go in game number 3.
1: I did talk to Sho, had a great conversation. He's adamant. He feels good enough to be in there. He's close to finding something with his swing, and I feel great about it. And so, yeah, he wants to be in there and help us win a ball game and win a championship. So great conversation, and I'm excited about having him in there.
0: Well, I didn't think the conversation was going to be bad. If the guy's adamant about playing, I can't imagine he was going to be Eeyore when it was time to talk. The finding something with his swing, though, that makes me feel like it's more than just the injury, that there is this mental component to what Shohei Ohtani has dealt with over the last month and a half. Because, you know, in game number 2, there was this swing in, or the strikeout, his appearance at the plate in the sixth inning, where it looked like he just didn't have his full legs underneath him. And it becomes dangerous. I mean, the way that he kind of bounced back, it almost looked like he was hyperextending on the lower extremities, that becomes very, very

0: dangerous. Now, we need to bring in our Dodgers insider on the show. You know him as Oliver Popular. You also know him as the man behind the phones when you call us at 310-840-4910. He is also a massive Dodger fan. And Oliver, you and I were talking about this a little bit yesterday when this news from Ken Rosenthal was first reported, or the idea rather, not news, but the idea and the concept was first reported. As a guy that lives and breathes Dodger baseball, are you pro or anti benching of Shohei Ohtani?
1: This is quite honestly, you know, when you see stuff in the news where someone has to make a huge decision and you go, oh, thank the Lord, I don't have his job. I can't. This is probably the most direct example of that for me, because here's the thing. This happened last year in the postseason with Andy Páez. Andy Páez went 4-for-58, I believe the number was.
0: Whew.
1: I think his OPS was under 300. It was something ridiculous like that, and I don't think Dave Roberts benched Andy Páez until like halfway through the World Series. Ironically, he was the one who made the amazing catch in Game 7 when he collided with Kike Hernandez. It just doesn't seem like he's going to get benched. It doesn't seem to be that's the philosophy of Dave Roberts. It's gonna be rough if the Dodgers don't figure it out and Milwaukee goes up 3-0. I think also it speaks to not a lack of trust in Jose DePaula, but if you really believed he could just go in there and you could just immediately implement him into the lineup, it just seems like too simple of a solution to not do. So I wonder if there's something there where for some reason, one way or another, they're not yet ready to take off the governor for DePaula, because I don't know what else it would be.
0: Yeah, I think it's that. And I also wonder if this was a 1-1 series, I feel like you'd be a little bit more open to it. Because again, like it only has to be for a game, and I'm glad you brought up the scenario from last year. All you got to do is take Shohei out for a game. And like, hey man, just get the mental right. But because they're down 0-2, there has to be this feeling of pressure. And yeah, they can talk about maybe not feeling the pressure. When you're this deep into the postseason, you feel it.
1: Yeah.
0: Like, we don't have to be obtuse about this. We don't have to be dumb. You feel the pressure, especially considering that you are going for a three-peat, something that hasn't been done in like 25 years. The Yankees, the last team to do so. Boy, their fans would love something like that now. And then before the Yankees, you had to go back like 50 years. Right, like it's a very rare occurrence in baseball, and they're on the precipice of joining the most elite of the elite fraternities to be able to say that they three-peated. I do wonder if it was a 1-1 series, if this decision would be easier to just, hey, take a game, get the mental right, and then we're going to bring you back for game number 4, and the hope that whatever you did over your break, right? Hey, maybe you meditated. I don't know what Shohei Ohtani does to find peace in his life, but meditated, you did some hot yoga, something, it got you right, and then you come back into game number 4, and you are the best player in the world, but because you're down 0-2, like when you go down 0-3, we've seen it done before, obviously a team come back from that, but like, man, like it's a very, very difficult thing, even if you are the Los Angeles Dodgers. It's not the only thing that Dave Roberts said on Shohei, and it kind of goes back to me thinking that there might be trying too much for a redemption theory. Here's Roberts again on Shohei Ohtani and the reason that he's going to go in game 3.
2: We're listening to Shohei, and we're going to support the crap out of him and believe in him. And that's it, you know, and it's like he can go out there and throw out 4 hits or no hits. And it's like it doesn't change our process and how we're going about it and believing in him. So, I mean, at the end of the day, that's kind of dumbing it down, I guess.
0: I appreciate it being dumbed down. The idea of Ohtani coming out there and just getting like no hits in a game, in an important game nonetheless, when you're at home, that feels like a hard thing to be comfortable with. And again, Oliver, if I'm speaking out of turn here from like a Dodgers perspective, let me know. But that feels like there is on one hand going down with the ship and saying, hey, we paid you $700 million. We need you to be the one that is in. We want you to be the man in the arena, to steal the Tom Brady and Winston Churchill line, right? We need you to be the man that is in the arena going down with the ship. We ain't paying you to just sit in the clubhouse, eat sunflower seeds or whatever the hell the Dodgers have in their clubhouse. But at the same time, the player is never going to tell you, not feeling it.
1: Yeah, this is a bit of a weird one, because that's what I don't understand. I can't imagine

anyone at that level in the big leagues, the NFL, the NBA would say, yeah, take me out. I mean, we literally saw Tyrese Haliburton blow his Achilles out when he clearly should not have been playing, and it was because it was a Game 7. And, I mean, I wouldn't want to live with that, knowing I pulled myself out of Game 7. And I just – the other thing, too, the angle of, oh, he's our $700 million man, I don't think that has a big factor in it. And the direct example is Kyle Tucker is hitting eighth, and he makes $60 million a year. I don't think that there's that side of it where, oh, we have to have him hitting fourth, batting cleanup. I mean, I don't think any of us could

0: players, and then that's when the onslaught happened in that game five that Yankees fans wish never happened, obviously. So there's more than just him struggling. That's the problem. I mean, Will Smith is struggling immensely, although he had some really good at-bats in game two. I think he lined out three times or something like that. Max Muncy did not have a great game two. You know, Freddie Freeman didn't look great at the... He hasn't really looked great in either game so far this series. So it's an entire offensive thing. I mean, they came into the series with, I believe it was two extra base hits with runners in scoring position from the Atlanta series. This is an entire lineup situation. This is not just everyone else is getting it done and then your big guy is not getting it done. This is an entire lineup with the exception of maybe two players so far.
1: Which means they aren't tired of lineup needs to get their ass in check.
0: Yeah, because Milwaukee's not unconfident. I hope people that have watched the series understand Milwaukee's very, very good. Yeah. Like, they don't do anything bad. They don't do anything bad. And they are the scariest team to play in the postseason because they hit with two strikes, they apply pressure on the bases, they just do all the little things at a very high level. That's why they won 103 games.
1: I was about to say, you don't accidentally stumble into 103 games. You might be able to stumble into 83 wins, but 103, there is just something different about them. Robert in the chat, you were on YouTube, Westwood One Sports Night. Robert in the chat puts, the Yankees handled their Aaron Judge situation correctly by not playing him in the postseason, even though Judge was adamant he could play. Dodgers let Ohtani dictate if he could play or not. That is a very interesting balance and comparison. I mean, I think just generally speaking, Ohtani and Judge, because they have dominated MVP conversations and MVP awards for the past few years, are always going to be compared in some way, shape, or form to another, despite the fact they're radically different players. But this situation is very, very similar to one another. And I would just reiterate, Oliver made the point. I will make the point. When you guys get on the phones at 310-840-4910, you will probably make the point as well. There is not a professional athlete that's going to say in game number three of an important playoff series, I can't go. If you're going to leave it up to them and they are medically attached, right? Like if your knee is hanging off of the bone, maybe they're going to be smart about it. But if they feel like they are healthy to go, they're always going to say yes. We've seen one guy check himself out of a game recently, and his career has never been the same. That was Anthony Richardson with the Colts. He's the only example of a guy that decided, hey, man, I can't go. I need to take a play off. And you've literally never looked at him the same. There's not a chance that if you go to Ohtani, sit him in a room and be like, hey, man, can you go? He's going to say yes. I mean, of course he is. He actually did talk about this. So he did an impromptu press availability today. So Dave Roberts was always scheduled to speak. Ohtani, I don't believe, was and decided to. This was Ohtani discussing his decision on giving it a go in game number three.
2: Yes, the symptoms have subdued a lot, especially when I was on the IL, spending that time, just being able to reduce the symptoms. As of now with the swing, it's a daily process of trying different things, different feel on a daily basis.
1: So that's Ohtani. That was through his interpreter. But that's Ohtani discussing the swing and the symptoms with the injuries. I will admit, just on the surface, like very surface-level analysis here, the idea of still trying things is a little alarming because you're too deep into the season to still be trying things. You want to have this ironed out. Now, obviously, every single series is going to be different. Maybe the trying things is just dealing with the pitchers that Milwaukee is throwing and how good they have been in this series, but just the entire season. But still trying things. Like, it's great to try things in April, in July. We know slumps happen in baseball. This isn't new. You play so many damn games. Slumps are bound to happen, but this is just happening for the Dodgers as a unit, but Shohei Ohtani in particular, at the absolute worst time. They are not going to bench him. If you were in the position of decision maker for the Dodgers, would you bench Shohei Ohtani? 310-840-4910, 310-840-4910. You can tweet your answer to me if the phones aren't your thing, at the Denton Day. We'll take some of your phone calls on Ohtani and the Major League Baseball postseason. Plus, I'll let you know how game number two of the ALCS went. That comes your way next on Westwood One Sports Night.
3: 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Will Josh Allen be back there this February for Super Bowl 61? Westwood One Sports.

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4: If you had the power and you ran the Dodgers, would you bench Shohei Ohtani? That's a big ask, but the guy's hurt. He's not playing well. He's batting 150 over the past 50 at-bats. Thumbs down. Big, big thumbs down. The guy hasn't hit a homer since the middle of August. We're in October now. It's been almost two full months since Ohtani has hit a homer. Now, in fairness, he hasn't played in every game. But still, this is one of the best players in the world. He's just not playing at a high level. Would you bench him if you had the power? 310-840-4910. Chris is in Santa Clara, wants to weigh in. Chris, what's up? You're on Westwood One Sports Night.
5: Hey, I'm a big Dodger fan. I hope they turn it around this week. And I also want to be looking just in case, you know, if this doesn't happen, maybe even if it does. You know, I think the Dodgers have been successful because they know when to cut their most beloved players and trade them someplace else. I mean, you and I could both name 10 of them in the last decade, easy, who, you know, still had a few years, but it was time to go. Are there any American League teams that would take the remaining 7 years of Shohei's contract if they knew he couldn't pitch and he was going to be a 260, 25 home run designated hitter for those years and that would be the limit?
4: So I think the simple answer is yes. I appreciate the call, Chris. If I am correct, I believe you called yesterday, so I'm glad that we get to chat again. There are absolutely teams that if they have the money, they would take Shohei Ohtani. I don't think they would take him knowing that he could not pitch at that number. I also do not know the rules and regulation for trading a player with the amount of deferred money that Shohei Ohtani has, or for any player for that matter. My understanding is that the deferred money is paid by the team that signed the contract. So, like, as an example, I believe the Nationals, the Washington Nationals, when they signed Max Scherzer all the way back in 2013, there was deferred money on that contract. The Nats were kind of one of the few teams that in the very beginning liked to do the deferred money bit. They just don't spend nearly as much as the Dodgers. But there was deferred money on that Scherzer contract, and my understanding, I don't know this for a fact, but my understanding is that they were on the hook for the deferred money. And there is zero chance that if that is how it has to be, that the Dodgers would make that trade, because you ain't going to pay him $600 million to be great somewhere else. So there would have to be some sort of adjustment to the contract, which in turn would hurt the Dodgers, because there's not – I think if you trade Ohtani and you rework the contract to whoever is getting Ohtani in return is going to be on the hook for like $650 million. Because, again, like, the guy hasn't really been paid hardly at all from the Dodgers. He gets a hella endorsement money because he's Shohei Ohtani, but he's not really getting – his salary from the Dodgers is not, you know, incredibly high – because of the deferred, you'd basically be trading him for $650 million over the course of like seven seasons. And I don't know that there is a team that would want to take that on. Or if they do, the return that you would be getting if you were Los Angeles likely would not justify moving Ohtani. It's very complex. They kind of put themselves in a very tough position, a tough situation. But there is this added layer, Chris. This is the elephant in the room. We don't really know what baseball is going to look like in the future in terms of the way that contracts and pay is determined. I would imagine there's going to be some

0: form, if they do add a salary cap, there's going to be some form of grandfather clause to where if you have already signed a contract that has massive amounts of deferrals that allows you to, you know, circumvent or get around salary cap or things of that nature, that you might be able to get a lot of that grandfathered in. But I don't know. And I think that mystery really puts this in an even more unique situation. I don't think they're going to trade Shohei Ohtani. I don't think that is going to be the case. But it is an interesting perspective because the Dodgers have all these other great players on the roster. And I think it makes it a lot easier to part ways because you have the other great players. I don't expect them to do that, but it does make it a little bit easier.
1: So, I just looked it up. It is, in fact, the team that trades for him would pay the deferred money.
0: All right, so the Nats got hosed when they traded Scherzer to the Dodgers then. So then you're basically asking a team to take Shohei Ohtani, knowing that he cannot or he might not pitch, certainly not at his nearly a high level. You're basically asking them to take Shohei Ohtani at an insane price point.
1: I don't even know what a return would be because you're taking on so much money. Like, how can you quantify a return?
0: Like, we've seen massive trades before. You know, Juan Soto was a good example. Tarek Skubal, a big example of this, where you see massive returns because you know, like, you're getting him for a short amount of years, but you're not paying. I have no idea.
1: They also,
0: it would be unprecedented.
1: The problem with those both also were that both of those players were not eligible to be free agents when they were traded. Tarek Skubal was just in arbitration. Juan Soto was still in arbitration. That's why it worked out, because you didn't have to worry about it.
0: So that's a very challenging situation. And then on top of that, like if we really want to like dive deep into the rabbit hole, there's only like three teams that could afford that. And one of them is in the NL. Now, if you send him to the Mets, you're basically sending the man to die. But the Mets and the Yankees are like the only team that would be able to afford that. I mean, maybe the Blue Jays, if I remember correctly, the Blue Jays were initially in on Shohei Ohtani when he hit the open market. But like, I don't know that they, after they've paid some of the players that they paid, you know, with Vladdy, there's really not a lot of teams that have $600 million just sitting around. I know billionaires run the league, but $600 million is an awful lot of $6 million to a billionaire, pretty easy. $600 million, all of a sudden you're like, whoa. Even for us, this is really, really expensive. So I don't know how many teams would actively be able to make that work.
1: There is one big market team that recently just got a new owner that in theory could do it. It's the Angels. They, in theory, could do the funniest thing ever. I mean, by the way, Ohtani's not getting traded. This is never happening.
0: No, it's never going to happen.
1: That would be, number one, the most hilarious flip-flop of all time. Contractually, it's probably the only owner who can do it because he's not on the hook for the majority of Trout's contract. That's probably the only team.
0: I would say them, or because I don't even think the Yankees would want to do that.
1: No, I don't think their fans. I think their fans would riot.
0: I think they would be very, very upset because you're already paying a bunch of dudes a ton of money. Now, would it be amazing to see a team with the pitching staff that the Yankees have when they're on? You know, Schlittler's been awesome. If Gerrit Cole ever is fully healthy again, who knows? And Aaron Judge and Giancarlo Stanton and Cody Bellinger. I mean, adding Ohtani to that group would be insanity. Like, it literally is like when you play MLB The Show and you just turn the, hey, they can't say no to trade. And then you just build the most stacked team in existence. But I can't imagine that the Yankees would do that. It would be hilarious if the Mets do it and they have Juan Soto, Lindor, and Ohtani all on payroll and still find a way to win only like 86 games in a season. That would be the most Mets thing in existence. So maybe something like that.
1: Yeah, the only two teams I can think of that are quote-unquote big market teams that could afford it, the Boston Red Sox, because they're not paying Rafi Devers. Mm-hmm. They don't really have – I mean, they have a few starting pitchers on big contracts, but they haven't paid Grosjean yet. I don't believe they have, at least. Atlanta's the other one because all their guys are on very – like Ronald Cunha's on an 8-for-100 deal. Albies is a free agent. I think Austin Riley's their highest-paid guy, and he's 10-for-275 or something. So, like, you could manage the money. Chris Sale's on a one-year deal. I don't know what's going to happen with him. I do. He's going to sign back. But Yeah, that's just in this hypothetical. That's not going to happen.
0: Yeah, that's what happens when you have a bunch of dudes in Atlanta that are either not repped by, we're just going to call him the agent, or they tell the agent that, hey, we want to stay here. Steven Strasburg did that and then proceeded to not play like at all for the Nationals.
1: Yeah, that's true.
0: He did tell him, hey, I am staying here, and then he got all that damn money. 310-840-4910, 310-840-4910. Gary in Michigan wants to weigh in on Shohei Ohtani. Gary, what's up? You're on Westwood One Sports Night.
2: How you doing? Okay.
0: I'm doing good. Hope you are too.
2: Yeah, I just it bothered me all season long because I follow Ohtani every single game from here, box scores, and I follow this guy and that guy in baseball and all the Tiger games, how we threw the towel in with 50 games to go in the season. We could have been right now knocking on World Series door with our great pitching staff and pretty good hitting and pitching. And we had the best June and July. But it bothered me all year long how the Dodgers got so greedy with Ohtani. When he pitched, he did not need to lead off. He needed to bat ninth. They overdid it. They overused him. And finally, he broke down. What do you guys think about that? Why was there such a need to – he's going to – pitch this to top of the first inning, and plus he's got a rush in there and lead off. You know, I mean, he have enough hitting, and he's pitching to bat him ninth when he's pitching, and then give him a day off here and there. What do you think about that? It really bothered me all season long.
0: So I have a great answer for this, Gary. Well, let me rephrase that. I have an answer. Whether it's great or not, I guess, is up for public perception. And I appreciate the call.
2: Are you going to say fans because they're going to draw more people? But that's my guess. But go ahead.
0: Theoretically, I would say that's right. But so if you look at sports as transactional, right, it's the complete opposite of the way that most wealthy people spend their money. So if you talk to anybody that is like legitimately wealthier, they collect. Maybe they collect cars or they collect art or whatever. But I'm going to use cars as an example. If you pay a lot of money for a car, you're probably not driving it a ton. Like, you might take it to car shows if that's your thing. Maybe you love magazines and you put it in a car magazine. You might want to post it on your Instagram or whatever, right? Whatever you choose to do to highlight the fact that you have this car, you will highlight that you have it, but you're not driving it to Walmart. You're not driving it to Wegmans or to Whole Foods. You spend a lot of money. You want people to know that you have it, but you aren't really going to use it. Sports is the opposite. When you spend $700 million on a guy, you're basically going to run him until the wheels fall off. And that's not just for baseball. That's in basketball. That's in the NFL. That's maybe not as much in hockey because the contracts aren't as, you know, steep as they are in the other sports. But when you pay a dude a contract, you want that ROI. You want a return on your investment in a way that, for a watch, you maybe won't get a watch. It might be a bad example because they do appreciate over time. But like a car doesn't really appreciate over time unless you keep that thing in pristine condition. For sports, it's not really the case. Hey, we're paying you a lot of money. We're here to win games. We are here to win championships. When we win championships, we get a lot of the money that we are paying to you back in ticket sales, in revenue for ads, in merchandise, in whatever, right? They have a lot of different ways that they can make money. Most of it's through television deals, if we're being honest. But you can get that in local television deals. You can get that in local radio deals because those still exist. We love our medium here. You get a return on your investment by using what you spent your money on in a way that is not the same for most other ways of life. I hope that answered the question. If that was a little complex, I apologize. But I'm literally loving the topic, so I want more of your calls. 310-840-4910, 310-840-4910. What should the Dodgers do with Shohei Ohtani for game number three or for the rest of the series with Milwaukee? We'll continue to take some of your calls. You can tweet me as well, at the Denton Day. And I got a bunch of text messages that I'm going to read as well. 310-840-4910 is the talk and text line. So maybe you don't want to give me a call, but you want your opinion to be heard. I got you there. We do more of it next right here on Westwood One Sports Night.
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1: What would you do if you were the Dodgers? Game number three. Do you bench Shohei Ohtani or do you say, hey, man, you're getting paid a lot of money. We're going to let this thing ride out. 310-840-4910. That's our talking text line. My guy Thomas in Montana says, I think they should bench him for the safety of him and his future. Thomas then informed me that he is a Brewers fan, so maybe there might be a little bit at play there with wanting to bench Shohei Ohtani. But I would honestly say, at least for right now, it's not like Ohtani's doing a whole lot to help the Dodgers. He's clearly not 100%. He said that he's getting better. I don't really see that. I don't feel his knees for him, but it doesn't seem like he's getting a whole lot better. And the numbers suggest that. He's batting 150 in the postseason. Not very good. I don't got to tell you that. You know that, right? You got to be batting at least 230 or something if you're Shohei Ohtani. But he's batting 150 in the postseason. Maybe there is this redemptive arc that takes place and it starts in game number three. But I can tell you this. I've had a lot of expectations for players to have redemptive arcs in the postseason. Baseball, football, basketball, I mean, you name it. Those arcs don't always come to fruition. In fact, most times, they don't come to fruition. So I don't know how confident I would be in this idea of a redemption arc for Ohtani starting in game number three and then helping lead the Dodgers. I still think the Dodgers can beat the Brewers. Like, they're down 2-0. Sure, that sucks. Don't want to be down 2-0. There's a lot of baseball left to be played, and you still are the Dodgers. 310-840-4910, 310-840-4910. Conrad is in Pittsburgh, and he's now on Westwood One Sports Night. Conrad, what's up, man?
2: Hey, how you doing?
1: I'm doing good. Hope you are, too.
2: I'm doing great. Thank you. So I think you got to play him. I mean, I'm a huge NBA fan, so I'll just, like, coattail off of that. But a couple years ago, I grew up in Milwaukee, so a couple years ago when the Bucks had Giannis and Dame, we're playing the Pacers. I think we're down 3-1. Giannis was coming off, like, a hurt Achilles, but he was still playing. Wasn't playing that good. But everybody, like, you're down 3-1 against the Pacers. You're playing Giannis. You're playing Dame. Like, you have to. And he hasn't been playing that good. But, I mean, from what he used to be able to do, he's got to have something in him. I feel like you can't bench him. Like, you just can't afford to bench your best player when you're down 2-0.
1: And I think I love that you bring that up, Conrad, and I appreciate the call. I think that's the mentality that the Dodgers are taking at the moment. Like, we can throw out the money, and it's very easy to do so. It's $700 million.

0: Like, that's a very big price tag. We've never seen anything like it in American professional sports. I think there's some soccer contracts that have been close, but even the soccer contracts don't often touch $700 million. But I think outside of the money itself, it is, hey, he's one of our best players. And if we're going to go down, do we want to go down with this 21-year-old that we're bringing up out of, not obscurity necessarily, but he certainly doesn't have the accolades that Shohei Ohtani would have? Or do we want to just go down with our guy, understanding that at least it's Ohtani that we are going down swinging with? I can't fault them for that line of thinking, but I would point out, hey man, like, the goal is to win. And if you feel like right now that Shohei Ohtani is not giving you the best opportunity to win, benching him does not mean he's never going to play again. Benching him does not mean that he's not going to go again in this series. Hell, you could bench him and he could still play in game number three. He just doesn't have to start game number three. And maybe that's the jolt that you need to get him motivated again, to get him right again. I don't have the answer to that, but I think there are a lot of scenarios that they could potentially go down that would provide them the best opportunity without completely collapsing their hope at winning a championship. David is in Dallas, wants to jump in. David, what's up, man? You're on Westwood One.
1: Yeah, hey, thanks. Good evening, guys. First of all, Shohei's making a case if he can have some longevity to be the best player in the history of baseball. You don't bench the best history in the player of baseball, or in the history of baseball. For any, 70%, even 50% Shohei is better than anything that's going to be up there. And lightning can strike with him with one swing of the bat. So I think the idea of benching him is kind of ludicrous. Because if I was a Dodgers fan, I'm not. I do respect them. I would be livid if they lost without Shohei. Point number two, though, that I wanted to make, you were talking about Shohei maybe going somewhere else at some point in big money clubs and big money markets. I'm in Dallas-Fort Worth. That is now the fourth largest market in the United States, by most measurements. It's us or Houston, okay? Which means we are the largest market in the United States that has only one baseball team. And I want to make a plug for my city and putting my city on the national radar for, hey, we need to demand more in DFW of the Texas Rangers. Now, we've got five states around us that have no baseball teams. It's a massive, massive market. And we need to be in play should anybody ever become available. And that's something that you overlook and that gets too overlooked too often, that we are that big of a market and our owner, you know, we won a World Series and a miracle in 23, and our owner then cut salary, and it's not acceptable. And so I want us to be in those conversations.
0: I love that you're taking a stand for your team. You guys are suffering the same fate as me in my Nationals. I appreciate the call. It's the same kind of thing. You win a World Series, and then you decide you don't want to pay everybody, and then you cut the money. Now, the Nationals got, you know, kind of hosed because they didn't reap the benefits of winning the World Series because of the COVID year, so they have that kind of differentiates them from everybody else. But they are not the only one. That's a problem with a lot of teams in Major League Baseball. Now, the Ohtani trade thing was like purely hypothetical. They are not going to trade Shohei Ohtani. The Dodgers are not going to do it. But a caller did suggest it. So Oliver, who is our resident Dodger fan, and I did have a little bit of fun with the potential. We should have included Texas. You are correct in that. I mean, I think the five teams that we talked about were the Angels, now your Texas Rangers. I did mention Toronto because I thought they were in on him when he initially hit the open market, and then the two teams in New York. I would say my Nationals, but I mean, come on. There's a better chance of me having a full head of hair tomorrow morning than the Nationals trading and paying Shohei Ohtani. I'm bald for those that can't see me, just so you get the joke there. I'm Denton Day. I'm sitting in for Linnell Willingham on a Westwood One Sports Night on a Tuesday.

0: Tuesday, now Wednesday morning on the East Coast. We do get game number three between the Dodgers and the Brewers. That will be later tonight. We've talked a lot about Shohei Ohtani. We will continue that conversation throughout the course of our show here for the remainder of the way. But when we get back, it's time for a Nell Super Six-Pack. He's not here. I'm sitting in for him. But we still got a six-pack to deliver to you. It's going to be the top six teams in the NFL ahead of week number six. So I give you a six-pack when we get back right here on Westwood One Sports Night.
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11: 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It is a Tell the Truth Tuesday on Westwood One Sports Night. We've had a lot of great conversation about the MLB postseason, but we're getting back to the NFL. Our question for you as we move throughout the remainder of the show, we're through 5 weeks of the NFL season. Who is the best team in the NFL? A lot of great options, but I want to hear from you. Who's the best team in the NFL? 310-840-4910 or tweet me at the Denton Day. As we do normally on Tuesdays, we give you a super six-pack, and today is going to be a super six-pack about the best teams in the NFL. Wow, who would have thought? What a crazy coincidence. That's what I'm here for. So I'm stealing Linnell's bit. He's going to be back hopefully to tomorrow under the weather. Everyone tweet him and tell him to drink some tea, get some cough syrup, and be situating good for Wednesday's show. But without further ado, let's get to the Super Six Pack.
10: Three, two, one, ready. 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
11: All right, today's Super Six Pack's pretty easy. Who are the best six teams in the NFL? I have a few teams that I think are close to making the cut, but are not quite there. Most of them come out of the AFC. Cincinnati is a team that I'm looking at. You know, I was texting back and forth with a guy that covers the team this week. Their offense, when they're healthy, is almost impossible to stop, especially this weekend because they had a running game. Now, they played Miami. Miami's pretty trash, so it's hard to get a real gauge as to what a team is when they're playing the Miami Dolphins. But if Cincinnati can be a balanced attack on offense because their receiving core is so good and because their passing game as a whole is so good and they happen to have one of the four horsemen of quarterbacks out of the AFC, Cincinnati is always going to be knocking on the door as far as I'm concerned. Another team that I want to give a lot of credit to, the schedule is back. Drake May was awesome this weekend. Now, is Las Vegas a good team? No. Does that matter? No. That's the best that dude has played in almost an entire year. You know, his entire stretch in the postseason last year was atrocious. He just didn't play very well. They won, but he didn't play very well. The start of the season, he hasn't played very well, but he went out this past weekend and he stomped the Las Vegas Raiders, and he deserves a lot of credit for that. So they're knocking on the door as far as I'm concerned. And then the team that I did not think I was going to be talking

talking about positively at all this year. Pittsburgh looks pretty good. Aaron Rodgers looks pretty good. Is it sustainable? I'm going to guess the answer to that is no. But at least based off of the performance this weekend and based off of the fact that there's a lot of 3-2 teams in the NFL, you got a couple of 4-1 teams, you got a couple of unbeatens, and everybody else is 3-2, it feels like. They're either 3-2 or 2-3 or one idiotic team that's 1-3-1 and makes me want to jump in the Potomac River. For those that don't know, the Potomac River is disgusting. And if I jumped in there, I'd come out looking like Tien from Dragon Ball Z, bald with a third eye. Anyway, let's get to the teams that are actually on this list. So I got six of them for you, and then I want to hear from you. What is your favorite? Not what is your favorite. Who do you think is the best team right now in the NFL? 310-840-4910. Let's get into the Super Six-Pack. At number six, I'm very reluctant here. And that's why they're so deep down this list. I have the Minnesota Vikings. Now, Linnell, who is normally in this spot, loves Minnesota. And a large portion of that love is because of the defense. And anybody that has a foul word to say about the defense from Minnesota has lost their marbles. Brian Flores consistently has been one of the best defensive minds in the sport for years now, like going on almost a decade. And I have always been of the belief that the hardest thing to replicate on a year-in, year-out basis in the NFL is great defense. Offense, you can replicate it, because usually if you have a great offense, it's largely based off of who you have at quarterback. Defense, it's a lot more difficult, and the fact that they've been able to do it every year that he has been the defensive coordinator there is really impressive. The reason they are so low on this list, I love history. When I was in school, history was my favorite subject. It was history, and you'll never guess this, writing. Not a math guy. Who would have thought? Not a big science guy, because science had a lot of math. Didn't like math very much. But I liked history. I liked writing. Why do I bring that up? Is that actually relevant? Yes, it is. I know the history of Kyler Murray. And I am not going to get fooled by what we are currently seeing with Kyler Murray into thinking that what we have seen through 5 weeks is what he is going to be for 17 weeks. That's never been the case with him. In his best years, he'll give you 8 to 9 really solid weeks where the team is winning and he's making plays. And then the back half always ends up being in sometimes a collapse, but other times collapse is too strong of a word. It just ends up not being good. It ends up being not nearly as strong as the first half of the year. I've seen that story far too many times. If he didn't have that kind of career, he'd still be in Arizona. That just is how he seems to be. So while I still like them on offense, they have Justin Jefferson, who for my money, top three wide receiver in the NFL. Kyler, more than anyone that Justin Jefferson has played with since Kirk Cousins, can't actually throw the football to him. That's a big ask. Apparently was last year, at least. So I got them at six for that reason. I just don't love Kyler at the quarterback spot. Defensively, still very strong, but I got him at six. At five, in the Nell Super Six, back with Denton Day sitting in for Linnell Willingham, we are power ranking teams in the NFL. I want your number one spot, 310-840-4910. That's our talking text line. Number five for me is the Baltimore Ravens. Proving that they can win without Lamar Jackson was incredibly impressive, but I know that Lamar Jackson is going to be back. So them being at number five, I don't know that Lamar will be back this weekend, but I know in the near future, Lamar Jackson is going to be back. Because of that, I am operating under the assumption that they are at their best, and I think the Ravens at their best are better than Minnesota. I think the Ravens at their best when they're healthy are a really good football team. They have a lot of things on offense that I enjoy. Lamar obviously being a big one, but the fact that Derrick Henry is still playing at a really high level, the fact that even in the absence of Lamar Jackson, Derrick Henry is playing at a high level, because there is an element of this, and this is not a secret. When you have a mobile quarterback, it really makes life easy for the running back.
because the defense has to respect the mobility of the quarterback. It's why if you see a mobile quarterback with a run game or a running back that's not very good, statistically, it's because the running back's not very good. You can be an average running back and still have a lot of statistical success when you're playing next to a mobile quarterback because the defense is forced to defend all 11 players, whereas normally the defense really defends 10. You hand the ball off and it's over. Well, when you're a running threat, everybody pays more attention. Derrick Henry still being able to do it even in the absence of Lamar Jackson was impressive to me. Atlanta's not great, but they got it done, and that's really what matters. So I got Baltimore at number 5 on the Nell Super Six-Pack with Denton Day sitting in for Linnell Willingham. At number 4, I got the Jacksonville Jaguars. I know it wasn't pretty in London. Nobody looks good in London. Nobody. Not a single team looks good in London, or they haven't this year. Teams in international games very rarely look awesome. It's just the nature of the beast. San Francisco is a very rare anomaly, it feels like, but because they handled it like intelligent human beings. They were basically in Australia for the entire week, where that doesn't always seem like it's the case. It gave them the time to get adjusted to the time, to not be jet-lagged. Jacksonville not looking awesome against Philadelphia does not really worry me a ton. I still think Trevor Lawrence is a really good quarterback. I think the connection with Trevor Lawrence and Parker Washington has really started to blossom. I don't know what they're doing with Brian Thomas Jr., but I don't think they really care at the moment because of the way that Parker Washington is playing. And on defense, I think they have a good unit. I think they can get after the passer. I think they can defend really well. They play the run halfway decent. So I like Jacksonville at the number 4 spot in my top 4 teams. And now we get to the echelon, the elite of the elite. If I were to draw this list on a whiteboard, the 3 teams I just gave you are stacked relatively close together. Not on top of one another, but relatively close together. There's a big gap between the 3 teams I've named and the 3 teams that I'm about to name. The Buffalo Bills right now are number 3. When you have a guy like Josh Allen is amazing in every sense of the word. He's going to make you sweat a little bit. He might make you pull your hair out a little bit. But at the end of the day, Josh Allen is going to do amazing things on a football field, and he makes his team significantly better. The Buffalo Bills live and die with Josh Allen. James Cook helps a little bit, yes, of course. But it is Josh Allen that drives that ship. And as long as you have a quarterback like him, you are always going to be at the top tier of these lists. I thought defensively against Los Angeles, they did their best. There are not a lot of teams that are going to be successfully able to fluster Matthew Stafford and then to defend Devontae Adams and Puka Nacua. That Los Angeles Rams offense, for lack of a better term, is effectively a cheat code. They just struggle on the defensive side of getting stops late in games. But I thought Buffalo handled that really well, and obviously they won the damn game. Going on the road to an environment, not a hostile one, but an environment, they came out with a dub. So I got Buffalo at number 3. At number 2, we didn't see them this weekend. They were on a bye, but Kansas City occupies that number 2 spot. If I remember this correctly, they have largely been at the top of the list for Linnell on his Super Six Packs. I'm not taking over his list. I'm just giving you my list. I got Kansas City at number 2. Mahomes looks a lot better than what he did last year, even pre-injury. Like, I think sometimes because he got injured, it is lost on most of us that Mahomes didn't look spectacular in 2025. The numbers weren't awful, but if you watch their games, there was a lot of poor execution, and it made it very difficult for them to win. They didn't miss the postseason because Mahomes got injured last year. They missed the postseason because they weren't very good, and then Mahomes got injured last year. This is a different Chiefs team. They are a defensive forward team. I really love what Steve Spagnuolo does on that side of the football, so they are the total package. In a way where Buffalo is led exclusively by Josh Allen, and if Josh Allen has an awful football game, they are not going to play very well. We saw that a couple of weekends ago when they took on the New England Patriots. It feels like Kansas City can handle not having Patrick Mahomes play his A game. And then, oh, by the way, they have arguably, or at least one of the front runners for MVP
in Kenneth Walker, who is on the verge, or at least on a historical path right now, to shatter Eric Dickerson's season total, all-time season total rushing record of 2,095 yards. So that's a pretty big important thing as well. By the way, he would shatter. Kenneth Walker is currently on the pace to shatter Eric Dickerson's record in game number 16. So that's not like a thing where, oh, he does it in the 17th game that Dickerson didn't have. He's on pace to break that record in 16 games. And then I guess the shattering element comes if he does it in a 17th game where he's currently on pace for like 2,200 yards. So the man is unstoppable right now in the run game. I got Kansas City number two. And then the best team in the NFL right now is the San Francisco 49ers. They cannot be stopped. What Kyle Shanahan is doing in San Francisco at the moment is the best coaching job of his life. It might be the best coaching job he ever does. They are totally hampered with injuries, and it doesn't matter. Brock Purdy looks as good as he's ever looked. The addition of Mike Evans has been unbelievable. Tampa Bay letting him go and then watching him show that not only does he still have high-level football in him, but he's doing it for one of the best teams currently in the NFL while you are struggling mightily on offense, even though you came off a big win against Dallas. Has to be kind of embarrassing. I mean, that's very cringe of the Tampa Bay Buccaneers. But what they are on offense right now is a joy to watch. Like, if you just love great offensive football, San Francisco is it for you. Deebo Samuel back in the San Francisco 49er colors. He just looks like he's at home, man. There's something about Deebo. He was here in D.C. for a year, and I thought he played well given the circumstances. He was performing and being asked to do way more than they initially signed him to do here in D.C. because of the amount of injuries. But he is just much more comfortable in what they're doing in San Francisco, and he's good for a couple of big plays a game. And if that's all you're asking him to do, that's like the perfect spot for him in 2026. And then they're going to get Bosa back. And once Bosa gets fully healthy and fully acclimated and the rust starts to kind of fall off of him, he's one of the best pass rushers in the NFL. Defensively, they're still as strong as anybody in the NFL. I mean, if you are building right now a perfect team in a lab, that is the San Francisco 49ers. From coaching, from players, from development of players, from execution of players. I mean, they are everything that you want in a football team. They had so many opportunities this offseason where things could have gone so sideways.

0: boots, a guy that makes way too much money to be paying $120 to go end up in a trailer park in Ohio to try and get some action. Although now, because of the fines, he paid $500,000 and $120. It's the most expensive prostitute, hopefully, that he ever buys. If he buys a more expensive one than $500,120, he just should go to therapy. It's way cheaper, I promise. But with all of the things that took place in their crazy, wacky offseason, it just does not matter. They weren't the idiots that in Australia traveled stupidly. They handled it like professionals. They are a professional, well-run organization. They're not my favorite organization in the NFL. In fact, sometimes I think the coach is a little smug. But damn it, he can draw up an offense. And if you can draw up an offense the way that Kyle Shanahan can draw up an offense, you can be smug at the podium. That is a trade-off that every team in the NFL is willing to make. So my top six teams right now in the NFL, the 49ers at one, the Chiefs at two, the Bills at three, the Jaguars four, the Ravens five, the Vikings at six. Where did I go wrong? Who is too high? Who is too low? And who is your number one team right now through 5 weeks in the NFL? I answer that question, or you answer that question for me on the phones at 310-840-4910. It's our talk and text line. Your calls, your reaction next on Westwood One Sports Night.
1: Can Seattle steady the ship after losing two of three? Will Sean Payton get Bo Nix back to tossing touchdowns? Seahawks, Broncos, Thursday Night Football from Mile High. Westwood One Sports.
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And I should have told you this beforehand, Oliver, so you could have came in with an appropriate song. I have spent way too much time today diving into the lore of Kelly Clarkson versus this like store in Brooklyn, this social media back and forth of he said, she said, between Clarkson and a store, and then Pablo Torre did something on it that I was watching before I started the show tonight. On one screen, I had the ALCS where Tampa evened the series with a 3-1 lead. Freddy Peralta, unbelievable tonight for the Rays. More on that in a second. But then on the other screen, I had this Pablo Torre investigation with Kelly Clarkson. And there's a lot of things that I took away from that. Let me do play-by-play for this Kelly Clarkson video. Kind of kidding, kind of tongue-in-cheek, but also not really. Because the most startling thing about this video of Kelly Clarkson walking into the store that she says treated her poorly. I don't really care to take sides. I like Kelly Clarkson a lot. We've done a lot of putting the show to bed with Kelly Clarkson because Kelly Clarkson is a cover machine. And the fact that she doesn't have a cover album out right now is actually disgraceful and downright offensive. But she just walked into the store. I would have thought that Kelly Clarkson had some sort of security. She just walked into the store almost totally solo. Like, totally by herself, just kind of roaming around. I don't know where in Brooklyn the store is. One of my boys lives out in Brooklyn. I've been meaning to ask him, but he ain't in Brooklyn right now. He international. He doing bigger things. But, like, I kind of want to, like, Kelly Clarkson just walking into a store by herself is a crazy thing. And nobody seemed to recognize that it was Kelly Clarkson in the store. Like, she said all the things with her and, like, the people in the store. Like, they didn't seem to know who she was, but... like, regular civilians didn't seem to know who Kelly Clarkson is. And maybe I'm tripping, but I would notice Kelly Clarkson if Kelly Clarkson was walking down the street. Is that, like, a crazy thing? Would you not notice if Kelly Clarkson was walking down the street? 310-840-4910. If you saw Kelly Clarkson walking down the street, would you immediately know that it is her? Because I saw that video and I was like, that is clearly Kelly Clarkson. How is nobody else in that store realizing that is Kelly Clarkson? But I say all that to say, I'm going to get back to the NFL in a second. I say all that to say, there was a point in time when I was doing radio. This is my most hilarious celebrity interaction, hopefully ever. I can't think of one that will get better than this. I offered Megyn Kelly, this like conservative talking head, I offered Megyn Kelly tickets to an Oriole game once without knowing that it was Megyn Kelly. So let me tell you this story here real quick. It'll take like 4 minutes, then I promise we'll go back to the NFL. When you get started in this radio profession, it is not easy. You take a lot of really silly jobs that oftentimes have you do really silly things. And one of the first jobs I had was what's called a street team, which is where I just go and I set up like tables and tablecloths, giveaways, things of that nature when stations are on location. And the station that I was working at was one that is in D.C. It's like the legacy station at the time. It still is. But they were doing a show on location at a restaurant in Georgetown. If you don't know what Georgetown is in Washington, D.C., it's like the very rich section. So it's very nice. It's very bougie. And it's exactly the kind of restaurant that a conservative talking head on television or any talking head on television would be existing. And they're not going to be in Southeast D.C., but they will be in Georgetown. So I'm sitting there at this restaurant. I don't know anything about political talk. I don't watch that stuff. I pay attention at this point in my life to only sports. I was like 21 years old, fresh out of college. I didn't care about nothing but sports. So I don't know who Megyn Kelly is. Now, side note, I did go to Liberty University. I was like the only dude on campus that did know who Megyn Kelly was. So there's three people in this restaurant. Four people in this restaurant. There's Megyn Kelly and whoever she was eating with far in the corner. And there are these two dudes at the bar. I see Megyn Kelly. I don't recognize who she is, but I'm like, dang, that is a hot blonde in the back of this bar. She comes out walking, and the giveaway that I'm doing at this event is giving away Oriole tickets. Now, you might be asking yourself, Denton, why are you doing an event at a restaurant where there's four people at? I don't know. I don't have a good answer for that. They just paid me to be there. She comes walking out, and I look at her and I say, hey, ma'am, would you?

0: you like some Oriole tickets? And she looks at me like I was an alien. She was like, why is this dude talking to me? And then she leaves. The man she was with says, no, we're good. So he was like kind of polite. They leave. These two dudes at the bar come sprinting up to me. They're like, what did Megyn Kelly say to you? I'm like, dude, what are you talking about? Who's Megyn Kelly's here? I'm like, yeah, the like smoking blonde that just walked out of here, that was Megyn Kelly. And I was like, oh, I had no idea. She says she didn't want Oriole tickets. That's what she said. They were so disappointed in me that I didn't know who that was. The conversation was nothing. But maybe I'm tripping for thinking that people who should be recognizing Kelly Clarkson don't recognize Kelly Clarkson, because I didn't recognize at the time. I guess she still is very famous. I don't really know. But at the time, she was very, very famous on television, and I just had no idea who she was. Would you recognize Kelly Clarkson if you saw her walking down the street? 310-840-4910. You could also talk some NFL stuff. This is a sports show, after all. I gave you my top six teams in a Nell Super Six-Pack Denton Day sitting in for Linnell Willingham on Westwood One Sports Night. My top six teams in the NFL through the completion of 5 weeks. The Vikings at six. Not a fan of Kyler Murray. That's just me. The Ravens at five. The Jaguars at four. The Bills at three. The Chiefs at two. The 49ers at one. Do you agree with that list? Do you hate that list? Let me know. 310-840-4910. Matthew is in San Diego and wants to jump on the line. Matthew, what's up, man? This is Westwood One Sports Night.
1: How we doing tonight? How we doing?
0: I'm doing great, man. Hope you are.
1: Thank you. Oh, well, I'd be doing a lot better if I had a confident football team to root for in the Chargers, but, you know, we can only go so far. I just kind of want to get out here and share my personal thoughts and see what your thoughts are on the team and kind of what you feel like the national scope of it is. I'm seeing a lot of people say that this team is extremely disappointing, that this was supposed to be the year that they put it all together, this and that. And I've been a fan of this team. I'll always be a fan of this team. I'm from San Diego, so, you know, they moved away a lot of people have animosity. I could, you know, they could never make me hate you, but honestly, I don't get what all the hype was going into the year. I mean, our best receiver is Ladd McConkey, and all due respect to him, he's a great slot receiver, but that's pretty much all we had as a good offensive weapon. Hampton, I think, I don't want to call him a bust yet, but he's not looking good. The offensive line, of course, per every Chargers year, is torn to shreds already. The defense, we lost Minter. You can see what's going on with that. I feel like there was just not a lot to look forward to this year, and I was surprised when people were saying, wow, this is such a disappointing team, not just the normal Chargers. Was that something that you feel like going into the season, this team was supposed to break the barrier and, you know, take that next step? Or was I just maybe not seeing the full potential of the team and having that same kind of Chargers up? Well, every year, same thing.
0: So I'm somewhere in the middle, and I appreciate the call, Matthew. I'm somewhere in the middle. I didn't think that they would be nearly as bad as they are right now. They're pretty awful, and they're a tough watch. I was of the belief that they might be a good team that's a fun watch. I didn't think they were going to be great. I did not think this was the year that they're going to get over the hump. The Chargers are grouped together for me with the Atlanta Falcons in that they're teams that as a kid I always enjoyed watching. You know, I grew up when I was falling in love with football. It was the LaDainian Tomlinson era of the Chargers. And if you were a millennial, I was born in 95. If you were a millennial and growing up around the time of like, and watching football, like really getting into football, because I got into football like, you know, fourth, fifth grade. So it was like 2004, 2005. That's like peak LT. That's peak Reggie Bush. Like, it was a great time if you loved running backs. But LT was cool as hell. Drew Brees was there. Then it was Phillip Rivers. But they always had the same issue. They could never get over the hump. And I told myself, I'm never going to be the guy that's rushing to be first in line with the Chargers, saying that this is the year, this is the year, this is the year. I'll be late to the party. And I don't mind being late to the party. The Falcons are the same way. I loved them growing up because of Michael Vick. Because, again, I was a kid watching Michael Vick play. Who doesn't love him? And then they had Matt Ryan, who was really good. But it feels like they're in a very similar spot to where they never fully get over the hump. You're going to be late to the party, and I don't mind being that. Now, as it relates specifically to your Chargers, the reason expectations were as high as they were was because of the addition of Mike McDaniel. And you can feel any kind of way about him as a head coach. In fact, there's a lot of people that are going to point to say, hey, it really fell off when he was the head coach in Miami. And that would be correct, but I would point to, well, Tua's not very good. I think we all knew that. Tyreek Hill was aging and there were some off-the-field issues. It felt like when he joined the Chargers, it was going to revitalize him because we all remember that first year in Miami. It feels like that offense took the entire NFL by storm. That was clearly to his best year. Tyreek Hill won. I mean, that was the year where he got voted the number one player in the NFL, in the NFL top 100. Now, I don't use that list for anything more than just a talking point, but the fact that that's how dynamic he was within that offense because that's how good the offense was, I think there were a lot of Charger fans and a lot of us nationally that thought in year number one with McDaniel and Justin Herbert, it would be something similar. Because, like, you got to be a silly, silly goose if you just put side by side Justin Herbert, Tua Tagovailoa. Justin Herbert is far more talented than Tua is. If you're molding a quarterback in a lab, Justin Herbert has a lot more qualities that you are looking for. Not all of them. I mean, the guy can't win big games. But he has a lot more qualities that you are looking for. So the expectation was that McDaniel was going to come in and blow the doors off of everybody in the NFL with an offense. He's been so great at creating a run game. You know, in the NFL, it's very easy to fall in love with a great passing offense. We all do it. Like, that just is what it is. And I think because the first, like, real offensive boom that we have seen in this new era of the NFL was the Chiefs and the Rams. And the Rams had dudes running butt naked wide open when Sean McVay took over. And the Chiefs, when Patrick Mahomes took over, he threw 5,000 yards, 50 touchdowns. And you're like, well, that's really easy. Everyone should do that. But if you think of more great offensive minds now, like a Mike McDaniel, although maybe it's not fair to call him great at the moment, but a Mike McDaniel when he took over for Miami was a great running team. San Francisco right now, despite the way that Brock Purdy is playing, they're a great running team. Ben Johnson in Detroit when he was their OC and had them on that 15-1 season, and now in Chicago, or 15-2 season, and now in Chicago, they are a run-first team. And what is stunning, and you kind of alluded to this, the Chargers cannot run. You're putting way too much pressure on Justin Herbert, and you don't have the facilities for that big man. The Chargers don't have the weaponry. Ladd McConkey's a good player. He's not a great player. Quentin Johnson, your guess is as good as mine with him. I mean, right now the leading receiver for the Chargers is Trey Harris, who is a wide receiver. He's a fine player. He was good at Ole Miss when he was there playing with Lane Kiffin or under a Lane Kiffin system. But through five games, your leading receiver has 225 receiving yards. That is not an acceptable number. Ladd McConkey has 12 catches. He's only played four games, but he's 12 catches. He's only been targeted 17 times. Like, I don't know who Justin Herbert is throwing the ball to. Well, actually, that's the problem. He's throwing it to the other team. So you had this new bright offensive mind that came in, didn't do nothing, didn't do squat. And then your quarterback, who has been in these conversations, fair or unfair, with top quarterbacks in the NFL, he's always been compared to Joe Burrow and to Mahomes, right? Like, we have the four horsemen of the AFC with Mahomes, Burrow, Lamar, and Josh Allen, but it always felt like the reserve, if you will, for that Mount Rushmore, for that four horsemen, was Justin Herbert. He is playing like dog water. So a lot of it is him, and then a lot of it is Mike McDaniel in the offense. There's a disconnect somewhere. I don't think it's a personal thing, but there's clearly a disconnect between McDaniel and Justin Herbert. And until that gets situated, they're never going to live up to the expectation that people set for them. And then, as you mentioned, the offensive line is torn to shreds. I don't know what their strength and conditioning situation is like. I don't know what their medical team is like. Maybe it is just the worst luck humanly possible. Maybe somebody in San Diego put a hex on the Chargers when they left for Los Angeles and said, you can never have a healthy offensive line? I don't know. They don't seem like a voodoo place. I've been to San Diego once or twice. It's more of a chill environment. But maybe somebody put a hex on them and said, your offensive line can never be healthy until you come back to San Diego. I don't really know. But their offensive line is never healthy, and that's a very large problem because you can't. It makes it very difficult to run the ball when your projected starters, who are good players, Rashawn Slater is a good player, Joe Walt is a good player. When those dudes aren't healthy, you're very much behind the eight ball, and that's not where you want to be. That was a long-winded answer, but I hope you took out of it everything that you were looking for. It was the addition of Mike McDaniel to Los Angeles and the reverence that those of us nationally have for him as an offensive mind that led to a lot of people projecting the Chargers to be really, really good. I was never there. I thought they were like an 8-win team. I didn't think they would start 0-5. I mean, it's been abysmal. Maybe they can turn it around, but if they can't in the next couple of weeks, I mean, if they fall to 0-8, if you're 0-8, somebody has to lose a job. That's just that feels like a necessity. You can't just keep trying to push forward at 0-8. If you're 2-6, all right, hey, maybe you have some momentum. I mean, obviously, if you're 2-6 after starting 0-5, that means you win two out of the next three. You have some sort of momentum moving forward. But if you're 0-8, dog, you suck if you're 0-8. Like, that just is the reality of it. I know it's hard to win in the NFL, but if you're 0-8, you suck. I'm Denton Day, sitting in for Linnell Willingham on Westwood One Sports Night. When we get back, the most riveting thing that I've been watching on television involving one of the most fascinating sports personalities of our generation. We dive into the Saban docuseries next on Westwood One Sports Night.
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1: Coming up in about 15 minutes, if you're a fan of professional wrestling, this is the place you want to be at. Kyle Fletcher, AEW. We caught up with him earlier today ahead of AEW's Wrestle Dream coming up this weekend. Great conversation. Most of you know by now, if you are listeners loyally to the show, both myself and Linnell Willingham, who was present during the interview. He's not here tonight, hopefully back tomorrow, but he was present during this interview. He and I are big pro wrestling fans, so any chance we get at getting to talk and hang out with a pro wrestler for a little bit, we always jump at that opportunity. So really excited about that conversation. That's at the top of the hour. I spent a majority of my day when I was not watching baseball, when I was not talking to Kyle Fletcher, when I was not doing due diligence and falling deep down this rabbit hole of Kelly Clarkson versus a store in Brooklyn. I was watching the Nick Saban documentary that ESPN has put together. And if the circumstances were the same as when The Last Dance came out, I think this would have a very similar impact. Now, obviously, when The Last Dance came out, there was nothing going on in the world. You had to watch either Tiger King, which I am pleased to tell you I didn't watch anything more than 30 minutes of that trash, but you were either watching Tiger King or you were learning to cook sourdough or bake sourdough. I kind of tried to teach myself to play the piano during the pandemic, but there was nothing on television. So when we got The Last Dance, it became must-see television. On top of that, Michael Jordan is obviously Michael Jordan. There were a lot of factors as to why that was viewed as one of the greatest documentary series of all time. I would argue that for what it is, the Saban documentary or docuseries, I'm going to use those two words interchangeably. Fight me. Not actually, but that's just what I'm going to do for the rest of this segment. But the Saban series, I would say, at least to this point, I've watched three episodes, is just as good. Yeah, I've been a fan of Nick Saban as the coach for a very long time. Nick Saban as the college football pundit, a little less of a fan. I don't love the Protect College Sports Act. I've been very clear about that. I think it's a lot. There's like one or two good things in there, and then a lot of it is fluff and propaganda and some really stupid things that do not benefit the athlete in the long term at all. That's being window dressed. Don't like that. He's been a very vocal voice for that. Not a fan of that. But Saban the coach is riveting. And there is a part in one of the episodes. I'm going to try to not spoil this too much. Our guy Oliver has not watched it, so I don't want to ruin it for him. But this is like common information, so I don't feel like it's as bad. But Oliver, I apologize anyway. There's a segment in the third episode where Nick Saban wins the championship for the first time at Alabama. And it was a big deal. Obviously, it's winning a national championship. It wasn't his first. He won one at LSU. But he wins this national championship. And we've heard these stories before, but seeing it and hearing it from the voices that were in the room, where the man scheduled a 7:30 meeting with the coaches the day after winning the national championship. There's footage of Kirby Smart, now the coach at Georgia, being like, I was out until 4 in the morning, and I got a text that says we have a meeting at 7:30. The idea and this infatuation with the process that Nick Saban has is very difficult to wrap my head around. I guess I'm mentally weak. I don't really know. But when I went to

0: championship, like that's a big deal. That's a big accomplishment. It's something that needs to be celebrated. And I've been so fascinated in watching this documentary, seeing the way that the man's brain works into where he is the winningest coach and the best college coach that has ever existed, and seemingly doesn't actually care about winning while only caring about winning. It's the most insane dichotomy to try and explain, but he only cared about the process, not the results, because if you care too much about the result, you lose the process. It's like, so I grew up, I shouldn't get too religious here, and I promise you I will not, but I went to Liberty, and we took a lot of classes at Liberty, and someone told me once, Denton, if you try and describe the Holy Trinity, you are going to lose your mind. Trying to describe like what Nick Saban was with the balancing the process and winning an actual champion, it feels like it's the same thing. If I try and dive too deep into understanding the man's mind, I'm gonna lose my own mind. I just like I can't think that way. Yet he did it for such an extended period of time, and that is the biggest difference between him and everybody else. I think he learned that from Bill Belichick because stories would suggest that Belichick is the same way, but it really is a very rare breed of human that can have that line of thinking. And to see Nick Saban describe that and to see his players, you know, there's I'm not like super tight with anybody from Alabama, but I've crossed some paths with people that have been coached by Nick Saban. You know, I used to work back in the day with Greg McElroy when he was on SiriusXM Radio, and I love talking to Greg. I think he's an intelligent, super, super smart football mind. But he would tell me stories from time to time about Nick Saban, about how nuts he was in the beginning days at Alabama. And like getting to watch this and the way that the documentary is done with the tie back to his personal life and his family, and then you tie back to the Michigan State days and the LSU days. Like they've done a really, really good job. And I almost hate that the documentary is being aired during the college football season, where it feels like we're paying a lot more attention to the actual games of college football and not the documentary itself. If this was an off-season release, oh my God, it'd be the biggest story in college football. And then one other quick thing here. It's the thing that I learned about Nick Saban that he and I have the most in common. Nick Saban and Denton Day love Julio Jones. I mean, the way that Nick Saban talks about Julio Jones in this documentary, it's like a dude that is head over heels in love. And I get it. They explain why. You got to watch the documentary to find that out. But they explain why he loves Julio Jones to the extent that he does. But the Julio Jones recruitment and landing Julio Jones, if Nick Saban does not land that dude, I don't know that Nick Saban is the Nick Saban that we know and love or know and hate at this point in life. He was the deciding and the difference maker. I don't know, man. I just love this documentary. I'm only three episodes in. I'm going to finish it without question by the end of this week. It is like, it has become must-watch television in the Day household. Wife might not be a huge fan of it, but I am a fan of it. So we be watching this Nick Saban documentary. When we get back, we shift into the squared circle. Kyle Fletcher is one of the best in the world at the craft of professional wrestling. He has a tag team match this weekend, AEW Wrestle Dream, against the best tag team ever in the Young Bucks. He joined myself and Linnell Willingham to discuss his career, discuss that match, and just his general thoughts on the world of professional wrestling. It's a great conversation. You hear it on the other side. It's Denton Day, Westwood One Sports Night.
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1: At the Denton Day on Twitter, I'm sitting in for Linnell Willingham on a Westwood One Sports night. Hopefully he will be back tomorrow, fingers crossed. Just dealing with a little bit of sickness, but you will see Linnell Willingham because he was with me on this conversation. We talked with the proto star, Kyle Fletcher of AEW. Great conversation. He got a big match coming up this weekend. And it was just, look, I love talking to wrestlers, man. So this is our conversation with Kyle Fletcher.
2: AEW Wrestle Dream coming up this weekend, October 17th. It is in Orlando, and you can see our guest, the proto star, Kyle Fletcher, teaming with Kevin Knight, taking on the Young Bucks for the Tag Team Championships. If you're in Cleveland, Kyle, we're big in Cleveland, you can see him tomorrow. He's going to be in your neck of the woods for AEW Dynamite. There's a bunch of different directions, Kyle, that I want to go, but I think I want to start, if it's okay, with a joke that I saw on the internet that I'm wondering if it has made its way to the locker room.
3: Okay.
2: So the joke that I saw was that Dynamite is going to be an all-timer because of the way that the Jacksonville Jaguars won the game. And you see Tony sprinting off the – has that made its joke to the locker room? Has that made its way to the locker room?
4: It's definitely something that I've seen. I don't know if I've had a conversation with anyone in the locker room about it, but it's definitely something that I've seen pop up before. And I cannot confirm nor deny from history if that is the case, but I'm hopeful. I'm feeling positive about this one.
5: For sure, but obviously your rise in throughout the pro wrestling ranks at just 27 years old is phenomenal. Was there a point, Kyle, where you were like, you know what? I actually think I'm pretty good at this? And to kind of double down on that, was there someone that really gave you that push to say, hey, buddy, I don't know what you want to do for a living, but this wrestling thing, you got it?
4: It's a tough question. So I don't think so. So I started watching wrestling when I was about 8 years old. And then within a couple of years, I want to say by 10, I kind of just had this feeling within myself that this is what I was meant to do with my life. And I don't know exactly what that was, but it's never left. Like, I knew pro wrestling was what I was put on this planet to do. And, you know, I've just followed that feeling and that passion throughout my whole life. And it's gotten me to where I am. And I don't know if I've had that moment yet of looking intrinsically and saying, I'm really good at this because I am my own harshest critic. And I don't think I've come pretty close to being happy with a match, but I've never been like 100% happy with everything, if that makes sense. Like, no matter what the match is, I will always be able to watch it back and go, ah, I wish I did this, or I didn't like that, or whatever it is. So I don't know if I'll ever get to that point, but I also don't know if I ever want to get to that point, because that's the thing that's going to keep pushing me to get better no matter how far I go. So yeah, I'm happy and content being not quite good enough.
2: Do you watch your matches back? Because I could list a handful that I watched and I was like, damn, this is damn near a perfect match. Do you watch yourself back?
4: Yeah. I try and watch every single match of mine back. I think it's a very important part of the feedback loop, being able to watch myself objectively removed from it and look at it as a finished product, and be able to take that feedback and apply it to myself.
5: Take us inside the conversation with management when they decide to go, you know what, we're going to throw you in the Callis family and make you the head of this thing. Speak about that opportunity for you in your career, and, you know, what was your initial reaction when they brought that to you?
4: I think it wasn't so much of a conversation. It was, especially because I was pretty fresh in the company at the time. It was someone saying, hey, this is what we're going to do. And it wasn't really like I had a choice in the matter. It's my job. I'm going to do whatever they tell me to do, right? Especially at that point. I think at first I didn't really know what to think. I didn't really know what to expect. It was also very early on in the Don Callis family. I think the only members at the time were Takeshita and Will Hobbs. So it was like very fresh. It's not anywhere close to the 30 members we have nowadays. It was very much a, I'm not sure how this is going to play out, but just like with everything else in wrestling, I treat it

0: as if it's life or death. I treat it as if it's the biggest deal in the world, and I'm gonna do my best to make whatever it is as good as it can possibly be. And that's kind of just the approach I take with everything. So since then, I think the Dunkhouse family has blossomed into something awesome. I think probably the most dominant faction in AEW, definitely the biggest faction in AEW. So yeah, no, I love being a part of it. I love working with Don and all the other guys in the family. So yeah, very happy with how it's played out.
1: I mean, what is it like? We're talking with Kyle Fletcher, AEW. He's in action this weekend. Wrestle Dream taking on the Young Bucks with Kevin Knight for the tag championships. What's it like getting to kind of be under the wing of Don Callis, knowing some of the other guys that he has helped with, worked with throughout the course of his career?
0: Yeah, dude, I think anytime you get to work with somebody who's been in the business as long as Don, you're gonna learn, right? And that was exactly what I thought when I first started working with him. And since then, our relationship has blossomed. I mean, working with anyone that closely for coming up to 3 years now, you're obviously gonna get to know someone. You're gonna get pretty comfortable with the person. And dude, he is one of the funniest people I've ever met in my life. I love being around him, and he's helped me out immensely within wrestling as well. So yeah, I can't say as much as everyone else can say terrible things about Don Callis. I personally cannot, unfortunately.
2: In terms of like the version of you that you are right now, how different is that from like you thinking of yourself as a pro wrestler as a kid and what you thought you would ultimately turn into? How different is that character you thought about then compared to now?
0: That's actually a very interesting question. I don't think it's too far off what I pictured when I was a kid, just because, yeah, I think the person that I am, and I think about this quite a lot, I think the person that I am today, not just in wrestling, but in general, is an accumulation of all the things that I loved as a kid growing up, an accumulation of, I looked at just people and wrestlers in whatever. I loved tattoos. I loved collecting Pokemon cards. I loved, music. I loved wrestling. And I look at myself and I go, oh, that's pretty much everything that I am. I loved dressing nice. I loved pink. And it's like, everything makes sense. I'm just the same person, just a larger version, I guess. So yeah, I can't say it's too far away from what I pictured, because if you gave 10-year-old Kyle, SmackDown versus Raw 2009 or whatever, I'd probably create exactly what you see in front of me in Create a Wrestler.
1: I've got to say, we need to workshop this, because I've seen you on the vlog get a tattoo. Do we have a Pokemon tattoo? Like, I got a Vegeta tattoo on the wrist. Do we have Pokemon tattoos already? When's the
0: That's
1: next
0: the
1: one?
0: only one I have so far.
1: Is that a Master Ball?
0: It's a Master Ball, yeah.
1: Actually, I was thinking about getting a Pokeball here, because I got this
0: Hey.
1: like this stuff to work with,
0: Hell
1: right? Like, you
0: yeah.
1: got the Vegeta and the Batman on the thing.
0: Yeah,
1: Are we
0: these
1: getting
0: add
1: more
0: to it.
1: though? Because
0: Absolutely.
1: I know you're all on the Pokemon cards.
0: Yes, sir. Yeah, huge Pokemon guy.
2: That's I was about to say, then you and my co-host here have a lot of the same interests and hobbies. Maybe Denton will be in the ring before we know
0: Hell yeah,
2: it.
0: dude. Step in there with me. See what happens.
1: I'm terrified. I mean, Mercedes came to DC. We're
2: Yeah.
1: based in DC. She came to
0: Okay.
1: DC like 2 years. She was doing a New Japan show, and she rolled up to one of the morning shows. And I was like, I'll get shot by Mercedes. Like, what's no one's? I bet she probably doesn't shop anybody. Bro, she came on chest in. She hit me
0: Yeah.
1: like she was mad at me, and I
0: Oh,
1: don't even
0: yeah.
1: know that she was given full force. So I might be a Don Callis type of role. I don't know that I need to step in the ring.
0: I don't think Don Callis could take a chop from Mercedes either. Don't worry, brother.
2: In terms of kind of being on the topic of pain when it comes to this industry, what's the toughest bump you've taken to this point in your career? I feel like I ask every wrestler that we talk to. It's one of
0: Yeah.
2: my favorite things
0: The
2: to ask.
0: one that comes to mind when I've been asked this question before is I took a suplex from the top of the guardrail to the floor from Mark Briscoe. And you can see, you can, people have like put up the clip and you can see in my face, it literally, I landed directly on my tailbone and it felt like my insides exploded. It felt like

0: I don't know how graphic I want to get. It felt like I was pissing blood and my insides fell out my butthole at the same time. It was the weirdest feeling ever, and I literally just had to go, give me a minute. And I had to make sure that I was okay, and I lay there for probably like 30 seconds going, can I keep wrestling? And then I went, yeah, I think I keep wrestling. And then I got up and kept wrestling.
1: Did you win the match?
0: I did. I think I did win that match too. Yeah, hell yeah.
1: That's battling adversity. So obviously you're taking on the Young Bucks this weekend. What's the relationship like with Kevin Knight? I know you guys weren't too friendly when you were thrown together. Are
0: Yes.
1: we boys? Are we workplace acquaintances, family? Like, where are we?
0: So by proxy, we are family. We're both members of the Don Callis family. So far, so good. Early on, things were rocky. When he first joined the family, I know we butted heads a little bit. I think it was just, we're both hungry and we're both want to be the top dog. We want to be the top dog of the family. And look, I think that's still there. That's still under the surface. But so far, it seems like we're gelling pretty well as a team. So, we have one victory over the Young Bucks. We just got to beat them one more time and we're tag team champions of the world. So I think we can see how things go Saturday and then go from there.
2: I think the coolest part about what you guys get to do, the traveling piece of this is always awesome. You're a younger dude though, man, 27. I don't know what your love life is like, but I'm a bachelor myself. How does the road treat you? And is there a part of the road that I think that you think the casual fan, may not understand in terms of the difficulties of it?
0: I think probably the most difficult part about being on the road for me is I'm very big into my fitness and my working out and eating right, and wrestling is such a visual sport, a visual thing, and you always want to be going in looking your absolute best. But people don't understand how much, firstly, how much effort goes into looking incredible, looking great, and literally traveling and being on the road is the worst thing you could possibly do for trying to stay in shape, because you are sitting on a plane for hours, your sleep is messed up, your body's messed up from sitting on a plane. Then you gotta sleep in a hotel bed. There's no food options unless you bring food with you. Then terrible sleep in bed. Get up, no time to work out, go to work, put your body through hell, get back to the hotel. There's nothing to eat, terrible sleep, get up early, get on a plane, go home. And it's like it just those 48 or 72 hours or whatever, if and that's not to mention if you're on the road for even longer than that. Sometimes you're on the road for a week at a time, 2 weeks at a time, and it's so hard to keep those things in balance. It takes so much mental preparation and physical effort, and just you gotta prioritize. Like, you have to think about everything you could possibly do to help you in that process, because you want to be the best you can possibly be. If you want to succeed in this industry, you have to be on top of your game 24/7, and the travel just makes it nearly impossible unless you put, countless and countless hours in. Which is, it sounds, I don't want it to sound like complaining, because I truly do. I love every aspect of it. It's just that is by far the hardest thing that I've found, for sure.
1: Few more quick ones here for you, Kyle. We're with Kyle Fletcher, AEW. He's in action this weekend. AEW Wrestle Dream Wrestling for the tag team championships with this guy, Kevin Knight, taking on the Young Bucks. I know you said you went back and you do rewatch some of your matches. Have you rewatched the Will Ospreay entrance that you were featured in from Wembley?
0: I have, yes, absolutely.
1: What do you feel when you watch that?
0: I think I feel not talking about myself, when I watch the entrance and that whole match back, that to me felt like perfect professional wrestling. That felt like that encapsulated everything that's beautiful about pro wrestling. I don't think it could have gone any better in

0: any aspect, everything, the emotions that I felt watching the whole thing, just absolutely incredible. They, both those guys, nailed it out of the park. Everyone that was involved in those entrances smashed it. For me, when I watch it back and I see myself and Davis cross paths with Will, I feel, I don't know if it's not regret. It's second guessing, maybe second guessing my choices and the things that I've done, because I know that that could have been a really nice moment for us. For the three of us, I think if we were still buds, if we were still, you know, on good terms, that night would have been a lot more special than it was. But then at the same time, it also makes me hungry to get back in the ring with him, makes me hungry to see what a 2026 or 2027, 28 version of Will Ospreay versus Kyle Fletcher looks like, especially with even more history between us now, even more accolades, and, you know, we've both gotten exponentially better over the past, you know, since we last stepped in the ring together. So yeah, it makes me excited for the future at the same time.
1: So we have some similarities. One of the similarities that I have realized from watching your vlog, that we have in common, that our guy over here does not, you're a coffee lover. He's never had coffee before. I'm trying to get him on the train for a guy.

0: is a huge Monster drinker, wants to cut back on Monsters.
1: What one's that? I hate it. So, I just never had it before.
0: Sure. So I think the easiest entrance level is like a iced latte, but you add flavor to it. So I don't know if you're a vanilla guy, if you're a hazelnut guy, if you're a maple guy, or maybe a brown sugar cinnamon guy. Yeah, like, there's different flavors that you can add to it. So I would go with an iced latte.
1: Well, hold on, God. What would the coffee universe think if me losing my virginity with coffee is iced coffee? It's not even real coffee, according
2: whoa,
1: to
2: whoa, whoa. I had an iced maple latte like 2 hours ago. Easy there, killer.
1: Okay, well, let me see. This is me not knowing the coffee game, clearly.
0: So if you, I know if you try and go straight to coffee, like I'm a black coffee, no sweetener, no sugar, no nothing kind of guy. If you tried one sip of that, you would go, coffee is the worst thing in the world. I'm never having it again. You need to baby step your way in. The first coffee that I started enjoying was a caramel macchiato from Starbucks. And
1: the ladies love the caramel macchiato.
0: Exactly. So if you want to start with a caramel macchiato, be my guest. But okay. I think an iced latte is probably the perfect starting point.
1: Okay. I'll take it from you, coffee connoisseur.
0: Okay, thank you, as you should.
2: We'll get you out of here with this one. We really appreciate the time. You're in action this weekend. You and Kevin Knight taking on the Young Bucks. Is there maybe a little bit of added pressure knowing that the Young Bucks, and they've said this, they don't have a lot of time left in wrestling, that this might be one of the last times you get to stand across the ring from what I consider to be the best tag team ever?
0: Yeah, and I would second that sentiment, at least of this generation, for sure. I think all that does to me is it makes me want to bring out the version of the Young Bucks that I grew up loving and watching. And I want to see if it's still in there. Obviously, they are incredibly successful, multimillionaires, like family, they're set. They, you know, they made it. They truly have made it, and they could ride off into the sunset literally whenever they wanted. But to me, I want to know if that passion and that love is still there. I want to know if that dog is still there. I want to bring it out of them. And I want to remind them of who they are, and also show them that it's okay to step away whenever they want to, because the business and AEW is in good hands as well.
2: Kyle, man, this has been great. Greatly appreciate it. You can see Kyle in action. Wrestle Dream is this weekend. If you're in Cleveland, AEW Dynamite is coming to town on Wednesday, October 14th. So you can see him there. Kyle, man, this is awesome. Thank you.
0: My pleasure. Thank you guys for having me. Pleasure to meet you.
2: That's Kyle Fletcher. That was a fun conversation. He's one of the best professional wrestlers in the world. So him making some time for us, really cool. He's in action on Saturday, Wrestle Dream. It's Kyle Fletcher and Kevin Knight taking on the Bucks, the Young Bucks. That's my favorite tag team ever. So that's going to be a really great match. That show is in Orlando. If you're in Cleveland, AEW Dynamite is in your city. Well, technically tonight, now that it is Wednesday, in most places in the country. So if you need something to do tonight, go watch some great professional wrestling, AEW Dynamite. For those that maybe you're unaware, the guy that runs AEW is also a member of the Jacksonville Jaguars front office, upper echelon. So the way that they won the football game in London this weekend in emphatic fashion with special teams and really an insane stroke of a little bit of luck, execution, whatever you want to call it, I don't know. Maybe it means that a great professional wrestling television show is going to be in store Wednesday for AEW Dynamite. We got a lot of things to get into that we have not touched on yet, including I had a texter ask me, Denton, what do you feel like Houston is going to look like with Marvin Harrison Jr. now in the fray? I'm going to answer that question. Plus, we get back to the diamond. Should the Dodgers bench Shohei Ohtani and the ALCS have that unfold? That's on the way next. It's Denton Day sitting in for Linnell Willingham on Westwood One Sports Night.
3: 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Coaching seats are warming up.

0: eight teams remain unbeaten. Each week writes a new chapter, new twists, new turns. So what will week six bring? Your home for the NFL. Westwood One Sports.
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2: I don't know that this song gets played regularly at Dodger Stadium, but if it is played tomorrow, odds are that means the Dodger fans are very happy. They get a big one, game number 3 NLCS against the Brewers. We've had a lot of discussion tonight as to whether or not the Dodgers should bench Shohei Ohtani. The phone line's still open as we get ready to close up shop here, 310-840-4910. The numbers for Ohtani are pretty staggering. And not in a positive way. I mean, when is anything ever set up the way that I just did it and been positive? I mean, Ohtani has been pretty awful. And not just in the postseason. He's been pretty awful in the lead-up to the postseason. In the NLCS so far, through only 2 games, he's 1 of 7 at the plate. Struck out 3 times. In the NLDS, he was 2 of 13. Struck out 4 times, so 3 of 20 as a whole, and 7 strikeouts in the postseason. That's a batting average of 150. Not very good. I don't need to tell you that. You already know that. But it's still, you look at those numbers and you're like, hold on. That's Shohei Ohtani doing that? And then if you go even deeper, since September, so about a month and a half, that batting average is still the same. About 9 of 50. I mean, how do you, like, he is so good, and we are so accustomed to him being so good that seeing him struggle and, like, really, really struggle is pretty preposterous. It's a big-ass word to use late at night, but I feel like it's a perfect description of what Ohtani is at the moment. It just doesn't make a lot of sense. And Ken Rosenthal reported after game number 2, where the Dodgers lost and fell 0-2, that the benching was a legitimate idea. And at first you're like, dude, they're not going to bench Shohei Ohtani. It's Ohtani. He's getting paid $700 million. They're not going to bench him. And in fairness, that is correct. They are not going to bench him. But I do wonder if this was a 1-1 series, if they'd be more open to it. If you had stolen game 1, we'll just use game 1 as an example. If you had taken game number 1 and then fell in game number 2 and it's 1-1 for game number 3, I feel like they'd be way more open to the idea of sitting him. But the pressure of being down 0-2, and really more than anything, the threat of going down 0-3, you know the numbers, I know the numbers. Teams that go down 0-3 don't really win a lot. You got to be historically good. Now, the Dodgers have a lot of money wrapped up into a lot of different guys. If there was a team that could potentially be historically good to come back from an 0-3 deficit in a championship series, they check a lot of those boxes, but you don't want to go down 0-3. And I think that's putting pressure on the Dodgers to say, we can't bench him. If we're going to go down, we got to go down swinging with our best players in the lineup. We can't take a project and replace Ohtani with the project. I don't think it's the right move. I think he needs to sit. Doesn't mean he sits for the entire game. You could sit him for the first couple at bats and then use him as a DH. Like, there are a lot of creative things that you can do just to give him a little bit of time to breathe. And maybe that's all you need. Maybe all you need to do is sit him for 6 innings. And then you bring him in bottom 6 in a crucial spot, and he delivers for you. Like, benching isn't like, hey, you're done for the... I'm not saying shut him down. I don't believe in that. Look, man, you're too close. I know you want to talk about longevity, but you're on the cusp of three-peating here. There's no shutting down Ohtani, but he's clearly not healthy.

0: At least not fully. He says he is, but he's clearly not. In fact, Shohei Ohtani had an impromptu media availability today. Dave Roberts spoke. I'm going to let you hear from Dave Roberts here in a second, but it's the Ohtani thing that was a little bit more fascinating because he gave us a lot more information than I thought. Well, mostly because I didn't think he was going to talk, but he gave a lot more insight into the way that he was looking at things and the way that he feels. This is Shohei Ohtani through his interpreter on Tuesday afternoon ahead of game number 3 that'll be Wednesday night on his decision to tell Dave Roberts, hey, I want to play in game number 3.
1: Yes, the symptoms have subdued a lot, especially when I was on the IL, spending that time, just being able to reduce the symptoms. As of now with the swing, it's a daily process of trying different things, different feel on a daily basis.
0: It's the end of that that has me even more suspect. The idea of working through things, it's a little late for that. I mean, at absolute best, let's just say they rattle off 4 in a row, right? Or let me rephrase this. At absolute worst, there are 11 games left. 12 games left. My math is terrible. Lord have mercy. My dad is a mathematician too, which is crazy. But at absolute best, let's just say this CS goes 7. Right? So you get 5 more games in this one and then the potential of 7 games in the World Series. So at most, there are 12 games left. So the idea of working through things, dude, that's like a July thing. That's like maybe a late August thing. If you're trying to work through things in game 3 of the NLCS when your team is down 0-2, that puts you in a really bad spot, especially considering your importance to the lineup. Now, should the Dodgers be able to beat the Milwaukee Brewers if Shohei Ohtani is not playing great? Yes. That's like kind of the reason why most of us don't like them very much, is because they have so much money. And all of this money has been used to pay all of these really great players. Like, just look up and down the lineup, look up and down the roster. They got all-stars everywhere. Every which way you can look, you will see someone that is a great player at that spot. So they should be able to overcome a poor performance in a series from Ohtani and beat a team that is still very good in Milwaukee. Like let's not get things twisted. They won 103 games. You do not stumble into 103 wins in a Major League Baseball season. Milwaukee is a really damn good team, but they should be able to beat them without Ohtani playing at a super high level. The problem is that everybody is struggling. Ohtani is the face of the franchise. He's the face of Major League Baseball at this point because he's so damn good. So he's getting a lot of the criticism, this report of him potentially being benched. He's the only one that's had that reported about them, mostly because of the knee injury and the bicep injury and the things that are messing with the mechanics of his swing. But it's everybody on that Dodgers lineup that's really, really been struggling. You're just hoping that Ohtani's going to be the burst of energy. Now, we spent a lot of time talking about him today. I need to make something very, very clear. Like, very, very clear to you, the listener, to you, my friend. I am betting Shohei Ohtani to hit a homer in game number 3. Like, do not make a mistake about that. I am betting Shohei Ohtani to hit a home run. Just because there's so much negative conversation surrounding his name that it would only make sense that it happens in game number 3. So, yeah, I'm gonna bet him to hit a home run. Dave Roberts explained how, after his conversation, why he decided to play Ohtani, and one of the major reasons being that Ohtani was adamant about wanting to play in game number 3.
2: I did talk to Shoh, had a great conversation. He's adamant. He feels good enough to be in there. He's close to finding something with his swing, and I feel great about it. And so, yeah, he wants to be in there and help us win a ball game and win a championship. So, great conversation, and I'm excited about having him in there.
0: So he's very adamant, wants to play. I mean, duh. There's not a lot of athletes, and honestly, if you are a professional athlete and you don't want to play in game number 3 of a championship series when you're down as 0-2, when you're on the cusp of three-peating, like, I don't want you on my roster. Everyone's going to want to play in that. Hell, his knee could be off his body, and he's going to want to play in this game. Are you serious?

0: there is this fine line that you have to walk if you are a coach or a manager, and this transcends just baseball, but there's a fine line that you have to walk in making these sorts of personnel decisions, because at a certain point, sometimes, a lot of times, you have to protect the athlete from the athlete. Everybody wants to play in these situations, man. This is what you dream of. But is he actually going to help you win? Here's more from Dave Roberts on Shohei Ohtani. And he says something at the end of this one that it kind of blends with a lot of the things that we've talked about on the course of the show. So this is Dave Roberts with more on Shohei Ohtani.
1: We're listening to Shohei, and we're going to support the crap out of him and believe in him. And that's it, you know, and it's like he can go out there and throw out four hits or no hits. And it's like it doesn't change our process and how we're going about it and believing in him. So, I mean, at the end of the day, that's kind of dumbing it down, I guess.
0: You want to believe in him. I'm sure he loves that you believe in him. I am interested in the process. What is the process? Just generally speaking, what is the process? I bring this up because, as I've mentioned on the show, I'm watching this Nick Saban documentary that ESPN is putting together, and he continually talks about the process. If you're a fan of the NBA, you know that Joel Embiid's nickname has been the process. What exactly is that? I would like that to be dumbed down to me, because when I hear players and coaches talk about the idea of the process, it feels like when players and coaches talk about playing with urgency. What does playing with urgency mean? I have no idea. But I know when a team is playing with urgency. Like, I can see, if I'm watching a team, I can see, oh, that team is playing with urgency. But I can't describe what that means. It's not like they're running faster. It's not like they're stronger all of a sudden. There's no Popeyes on the sideline. Popeye being the cartoon where you pop a can of spinach and all of a sudden your muscles get roided up and you're just good and you're living. Like, there's none of that. But you know what it looks like when a team plays with urgency. It's the same way when somebody describes anything in life, but in the realm of sports, is, oh, such and such has the X factor. What is the X factor? I don't know. But I know when somebody has it. Is that what the process is? Because every process seems to be very, very different. And if I just take the example of the process that Nick Saban has and then compare that to what Los Angeles is dealing with right now, it does feel like their process is more about just getting Ohtani to play, whereas Nick Saban, when he was at Alabama, was a crazy human being, and it didn't matter who you were, if you weren't doing things exactly the way that he wanted you to do, you were not going to play. There's a section where Rolando McClain was like, hey, he was pulled from games because he wasn't doing things the way that Nick Saban wanted him to do. Rolando McClain was one of the best linebackers in the past 15, 20 years at Alabama. It did not matter. I'm very curious about that. Like, I would sit Ohtani. I've been very clear about that through the 4 hours that we have spent here tonight. I would sit him for game number three, or at least for the beginning of game number three. Still utilize him if you feel like you're in a spot and he's in a spot where he can be successful, but the player is not going to be like, actually, you know what? I am sucking right now. You should not play me. If you're going to ask the player is going to say yes. Like, duh, here. I can't even believe they fell into that level of bait. I'm Denton Day. I'm sitting in for Linnell Willingham on Westwood One Sports Night. I got one more football thing to tackle. That's why I'm so excited about Marvin Harrison Jr. and C.J. Stroud teaming up. Plus, Ben Strober, who's producing the show, puts the show to bed. We do that on the other side right here on Westwood One Sports Night.
2: The Bills bounce back against the Rams at SoFi Stadium. 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

0: with a million trillion different videos that we have going on there. 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So go subscribe to the channel if you have not already. We got a lot of original content coming your way in the next couple of days, weeks, months, and so on and so forth. Real quickly, I do want to answer a text message. Our talking text line, 310-840-4910. A texter asked me, said, Denton, what do you think the Texans will do the rest of the year? Do you think the Marvin Harrison trade was good? I'll answer the second part first because that's a lot easier of an answer. Yes, it was very good. I am always in favor, when given the opportunity, of reuniting a college quarterback and a college wide receiver. If they were teammates in college and you get the chance, reunite them. Now, it doesn't work 100% of the time. I think the most glaringly, painfully obvious example of this was when Devontae Adams left Aaron Rodgers in Green Bay to go play with college teammate Derek Carr as a member of the Raiders. There was also sentimental stuff on Devontae Adams' side. He grew up a Raiders fan, so he wanted to play for the team that he grew up as a fan of. So there were other reasons, but it's not that that one went super poorly, but it wasn't nearly as impressive as Joe Burrow and Ja'Marr Chase have been. I mean, that's the prime example of reuniting two college teammates in the pros. But I think Stroud and Marvin Harrison Jr. have the potential of at least entering those conversations in terms of having that level of success. I mean, Marvin Harrison Jr. and C.J. Stroud at Ohio State were unbelievable. So them now getting the opportunity to play together in Houston, I think, will be very, very good. As far as what they do the rest of the year, I don't have a clue. I know that's not a fun answer. I don't know if they're good or not. I think Marvin Harrison makes them better, but I don't think they needed a Marvin Harrison. You know, I don't think they were a Marvin Harrison away from being 3-2 versus the current record. I think their defense has been a real big letdown. And year to year, defense is really hard to maintain playing at a high level. Minnesota is the anomaly in that. Brian Flores has done a great job, but year to year being great on defense is really, really difficult. And I just don't know what Houston is doing on that side of the ball at the moment. That's where they need help. It wasn't that they needed another wide receiver, though having Marvin Harrison Jr. certainly helps. They needed another big-time stopper on defense. They need to get consistently a lot better on defense, and they're just not there yet. All right, let's wrap the show up the way that we normally do. We put the show to bed, and to help us do that, my guy Ben Strober out of our Washington, D.C. section of Westwood One is here to help us. So, Oliver, play those sleepy tunes and let's get after it.
1: I've got a DMV-related story for us today, yeah. Denton.
0: We love that.
1: So, basically, my high school, Quince Orchard High School, Montgomery County, is included in this. A couple other schools as well. They elected to cancel their homecoming dance this year due to lack of attendance. And everyone I know that's a lot older than me thinks this is the biggest deal in the world. And I don't understand it, because when I was in high school, not that long ago, nobody went to homecoming. This has been a thing for a long time. People do their own thing. You go take pictures of the monument, you go to dinner, and you go hang out after party at your friend's house. I don't know why everybody thinks this is a big deal, yet the local news is covering it like it's a literal catastrophe.
0: Yeah, I think that's mostly because a lot of the people in the local news are of a, I don't want to say, hey, they're a bunch of boomers, but they are of an older generation where homecoming was a very big deal. I liked going to homecoming. I thought it was cool. But it kind of like that, this new wave kind of started around the time where I was in high school. I'm sure this is not new either. I'm sure there are other states across the country, other counties across the country that have dealt with something similar. The problem is you got to make it a really fun and lively environment. And I just remember when I was at homecoming, it felt like there was like a lot of supervision. Now you can't just let a bunch of high

0: high school kids go wild by themselves. That's a terrible recipe. But there needs to be some sort of balance in making it cool, making it fun again. Oftentimes, they just want to jump right to the after party, get the drank flowing or whatever kids are doing nowadays. Edibles, I don't know. I'm 31. Who cares what I think about that? But I don't think it's like this massive deal. I enjoyed it. So, see, like, to an extent, it stinks seeing a younger generation not enjoy something that I enjoyed. Like, man, I don't care. They can be kids. Like, every being a kid is about some form of exploration. Like, I liked going to homecoming. If you don't like going to homecoming, don't go to the damn thing. I only went to one of my proms because my junior prom, I decided I'd rather go go-kart racing. And you know what was better? Go-kart racing, because go-kart racing is kind of sick. Like, it's all about finding a bunch of different things. So I've seen the pushback, especially here locally, because I'm not too far away from those areas, to where people are like completely up in arms. How could this happen? Man, kids are going to be kids. They're going to have fond memories. Just because their memories aren't the same as my memories or a generation above me's memories, it doesn't make theirs any less valuable. So if you're a parent that's freaking out over this, give the kids some grace, man. They're just kids. They'll figure it out. They'll be okay. Their life will go on. Everything will be fine. Big thanks to Oliver in our Culver City studios, doing a great job running the ship technically. Thanks to Ben jumping in, helping us out. Because of the changing factors, we're hoping Leno Willingham back in the chair tomorrow, hopefully feeling healthy. Big thanks to everybody calling in. Love hanging out. Love having a good conversation. Hit me up on Twitter at @TheDentonDay. We'll see you when we see you right here on Westwood One Sports Night.
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I do not think the idea of the Dodgers benching Shohei Ohtani is crazy. And it feels crazy for me to say that out loud. But the idea and the philosophy of just attempting to force a redemption story when your back is against the wall down 0-2, like you don't have a bunch of other great players, like you don't have a bunch of other really impressive bats in the lineup, I'm a bit uncomfortable with that. And I can understand, hey man, that's a $700 million price tag. We are not benching him. I get that thought. But eventually the Dodgers are going to have to, hey, are we trying to win a championship? Or are we trying to appease the fact that we're paying this dude $700 million? Because you know what's really crazy? If you bench him for game number three, you can bring him back in game four. If you bench him for game number three and four and you get to a game five because of it, you can bring him back in game number five. Hell, you could even bring him back in game number three. He could just not start. You have a lot of different options. But when you watch Shohei Ohtani, he is clearly not the version of Ohtani that has become one of the greatest players in the game's history, certainly of this generation. He is not the Shohei Ohtani that you broke out this crazy, unbelievable checkbook for to pay $700 million, most of which is deferred money. He just doesn't look like that dude anymore. And it's a number of different injuries, knee situation, bicep situation. I mean, the list of injuries is there. So you can point to, hey, maybe if he just gets a little bit better, maybe if he just feels a little bit better, maybe if we just use some of the money that we have at our disposal, because they paid him $700 million and they still have a lot of money. That's the benefit of the deferred thing. We could get like this crazy cryo ice tub therapy situation with infrared light that everybody raves about. I don't know what that means. I'm a millennial, but not that much. I don't do red light therapy. It feels expensive, whatever. But they have the money. They could do all of those things and do all of the greatest, brightest technology to get him healed for game number four. That's all at their disposal, but it's very clear he is not comfortable at the plate. And that could be injury, that could be a mental situation, but it could be this combination of both. But that really puts you as a team in a tough spot. I don't think they care about perception, the Dodgers. I don't. But America's rooting for your downfall. That is very clear. You are the villain of the sport. But don't you like want to be the villain and win? You're on the cusp of a three-peat. If Shohei Ohtani doesn't give you the best opportunity right now, again, you can bring him back in game four. You can bring him back if you come back from this 0-2 deficit that you find yourself in against the Milwaukee Brewers. Let's just say the pitching becomes automatic again. All that money that you spend on all these big arms really starts to finally, you get the ROI, the return on the investment on the money that you gave a lot of these dudes. If the series turns, you can always bring him back and hopefully whatever hurdle that is currently in front of him, he has figured out a way to get over it. But you know, I started jotting down some of the numbers for Shohei Ohtani, and it was staggering how poor he has been, not just in the postseason, though he's been very bad in the postseason, but really dating back for the last like month and a half. So in just the NLCS, he's 1 of 7. Not very good. Don't need to tell you that. He's 1 of 7. He's walked once, he's crossed the plate once, he's scored a run. He struck out 3 times. That's in 2 games. Now, admittedly, the Brewers' pitching staff is pretty darn good, right? They have a pitching staff that you could argue rivals the Dodgers. I still think the Dodgers, at least on paper, have one of the best

0: pitching staffs in all of Major League Baseball, but what the Brewers are doing right now on the mound is nothing short of sensational. So that's just the NLCS. In the NLDS, he was 2 of 13, took 2 walks, 4 strikeouts, did score another run. So for those that are counting at home, or if you're not counting at home and you want me to do the work for you, I got you. Don't worry. He's 3 of 20 in the postseason. That's a batting average of 150. He struck out 7 times. So he has double the amount of strikeouts as he does hits. For a guy that is supposed to be the face of the franchise, the face of the sport, and the guy that you gave a record-breaking contract to. Furthermore, since September, so dating all the way back almost a month and a half, he's 9 of 50. Now, he didn't play every game in September. That needs to be pointed out. You know, the injuries were a factor in that. But since September, he is 9 of 50, which is also a 150 batting average. And he has 1 RBI. He has not hit a home run, Shohei Ohtani, the $700 million man, the guy that is the best player in baseball when he is fully active and healthy. He has not hit a home run since August 18th. Now, if you pull out your smartphone and you're on the East Coast, you will notice it is October 14th. If you are not on the East Coast, it is October 13th. Minor difference, but still highlighting the fact that it's been nearly 2 months since Shohei Ohtani has hit a home run. I don't know that you can just keep putting him out there and hoping for the best. I don't know that you can just keep putting him out there and hoping for some Disney Channel-esque redemption story. Now, maybe the Dodgers have sold their soul and they will get this Ohtani redemption story. Lord knows they have enough money to buy it, right? Maybe that's what they get. Maybe I'm going to spend 20 minutes talking about Shohei Ohtani and why I don't think benching him is crazy. And then he goes for 2 homers in game number 3 and looks like the best player to ever step foot on a baseball field. Maybe all of that happens. I wouldn't put my money on it. It feels like it's very rare in the postseason where a guy goes from being ice cold to nuclear in the blink of an eye. Now, we see a lot of guys get really hot all of a sudden. But it does feel like there's like a ramp-up period to that, to where they're playing well at the end of the regular season, and then the first game they might play well, and then the second one they really explode, and it becomes this ramp-up period to where they become the best player in the postseason. A great example of that for me, at least off the top of my head, is Bryce Harper a couple of years ago with the Philadelphia Phillies, where it felt like this was finally his culmination of being the chosen one. He was just electric for Philadelphia in the entire run in the National League postseason, and then they ran into a bigger and a better team, and offensively he was doing his best in the World Series, but nobody else could carry the load, and they end up losing that World Series. But it's a great example of a guy that just gets hot over time, and then he ends up just being nuclear for a couple of games and willing his team to victory. I don't know that we've seen a guy that is 9 of 50 in the last month and a half just all of a sudden explode in the postseason, going up against a team in Milwaukee right now that feels like they have all of the momentum. Now, the question is, will they actually bench him? Should they bench him is my question for you at 310-840-4910, 310-840-4910. 4910. That's our poll question on our YouTube page as well. We're simulcast on YouTube, so you can go Westwood One Sports Night. Our poll question is there. Should the Dodgers bench Shohei Ohtani? Dave Roberts answered that question, and he said that Shohei Ohtani is adamant that he wants to go in game number 3.
1: I did talk to Sho, had a great conversation. He's adamant. He feels good enough to be in there. He's close to finding something with his swing, and I feel great about it. And so, yeah, he wants to be in there and help us win a ball game and win a championship. So great conversation, and I'm excited about having him in there.
0: Well, I didn't think the conversation was going to be bad. If the guy's adamant about playing, I can't imagine he was going to be Eeyore when it was time to talk. The finding something with his swing, though, that makes me feel like it's more than just the injury, that there is this mental component to what Shohei Ohtani has dealt with over the last month and a half. Because, you know, in game number two, there was this swing in, or the strikeout, his appearance at the plate in the sixth inning, where it looked like he just didn't have his full legs underneath him. And it becomes dangerous. I mean, the way that he kind of bounced back, it almost looked like he was hyperextending on the lower extremities. That becomes very, very dangerous. Now, we need to bring in our Dodgers insider on the show. You know him as Oliver Popular. You also know him as the man behind the phones when you call us at 310-840-4910. He is also a massive Dodger fan. And Oliver, you and I were talking about this a little bit yesterday when this news from Ken Rosenthal was first reported, or the idea rather, not news, but the idea and the concept was first reported. As a guy that lives and breathes Dodger baseball, are you pro or anti benching of Shohei Ohtani?
2: This is quite honestly, you know, when you see stuff in the news where someone has to make a huge decision and you go, oh, thank the Lord, I don't have his job. I can't. This is probably the most direct example of that for me, because here's the thing. This happened last year in the postseason with Andy Páez. Andy Páez went 4-for-58, I believe the number was.
0: Whew.
2: I think his OPS was under 300. It was something ridiculous like that, and I don't think Dave Roberts benched Andy Páez until like halfway through the World Series. Ironically, he was the one who made the amazing catch in Game 7 when he collided with Kike Hernandez. It just doesn't seem like he's going to get benched. It doesn't seem to be that's the philosophy of Dave Roberts. It's gonna be rough if the Dodgers don't figure it out and Milwaukee goes up 3-0. I think also it speaks to not a lack of trust in Jose DePaula, but if you really believed he could just go in there and you could just immediately implement him into the lineup, it just seems like too simple of a solution to not do. So I wonder if there's something there where for some reason, one way or another, they're not yet ready to take off the governor for DePaula, because I don't know what else it would be.
0: Yeah, I think it's that. And I also wonder if this was a 1-1 series, I feel like you'd be a little bit more open to it. Because, again, like, it only has to be for a game. And I'm glad you brought up the scenario from last year. All you got to do is take Shohei out for a game. And, like, hey, man, just get the mental right. But because they're down 0-2, there has to be this feeling of pressure. And, you know, they can talk about maybe not feeling the pressure. When you're this deep into the postseason, you feel it.
2: Yeah.
0: Like, we don't have to be obtuse about this. We don't have to be dumb. You feel the pressure, especially considering that you are going for a three-peat, something that hasn't been done in, like, 25 years. The Yankees, the last team to do so. Boy, their fans would love something like that now. And then before the Yankees, you had to go back, like, 50 years, right? Like, it's a very rare occurrence in baseball, and they're on the precipice of joining the most elite of the elite fraternities to be able to say that they three-peated. I do wonder if it was a 1-1 series, if this decision would be easier to just, hey, take a game, get the mental right, and then we're going to bring you back for game number four, and the hope that whatever you did over your break, right? Hey, maybe you meditated. I don't know what Shohei Ohtani does to find peace in his life, but meditated, you did some hot yoga, something, it got you right, and then you come back into game number four, and you are the best player in the world. But because you're down 0-2, like, when you go down 0-3, we've seen it done before. Obviously, a team come back from that. But, like, man, like, it's a very, very difficult thing, even if you are the Los Angeles Dodgers. It's not the only thing that Dave Roberts said on Shohei, and it kind of goes back to me thinking that there might be trying too much for a redemption theory. Here's Roberts again on Shohei Ohtani and the reason that he's going to go in Game 3.
1: We're listening to Shohei. And we're going to support the crap out of him and believe in him. And that's it, you know. And it's like he can go out there and throw out four hits or no hits. And it's like it doesn't change our process and how we're going about it and believing in him. So, I mean, at the end of the day, that's kind of dumbing it down, I guess.
0: I appreciate it being dumbed down. The idea of Ohtani coming out there and just getting, like, no hits in a game, in an important game, nonetheless, when you're at home, that feels like a hard thing to be comfortable with. And again, Oliver, if I'm speaking out of turn here from, like, a Dodgers perspective, let me know. But that feels like there is, on one hand, going down with the ship and saying, hey, we paid you $700 million. We need you to be the one that is in we want you to be the man in the arena to steal the Tom Brady and Winston.

0: Churchill line, right? We need you to be the man that is in the arena going down with the ship. We ain't paying you to just sit in the clubhouse, eat sunflower seeds or whatever the hell the Dodgers have in their clubhouse. But at the same time, the player is never going to tell you, eh, not feeling it.
1: Yeah, this is a bit of a weird one because that's what I don't understand. I can't imagine anyone at that level in the big leagues, the NFL, the NBA would say, yeah, take me out. I mean, we literally saw Tyrese Haliburton blow his Achilles out when he clearly should not have been playing, and it was because it was a Game 7. And, I mean, I would want to live with that knowing I pulled myself out of Game 7. And I just – the other thing, too, the angle of, oh, he's our $700 million man, I don't think that has a big factor in it. And the direct example is Kyle Tucker is hitting eighth, and he makes $60 million a year. I don't think that there's that side of it where, oh, we have to have him hitting fourth, batting cleanup. I mean, I don't think any of us could say how much Kike Hernandez makes. It's not nearly $70 million a year. If obviously, it's deferred with Ohtani. But you get what I'm saying. Like, I don't think that's playing much of a factor into it. I think it's more so that they're just riding their horses. And it's just – it's also not just him, but because who he is, it's going to be glorified. It's the same thing with Aaron Judge when in the World Series in 2024 where he was struggling mightily. And obviously he had that huge error, but then there were two infield errors, and then that's when the onslaught happened in that Game 5 that Yankees fans wish never happened, obviously. So there's more than just him struggling. That's the problem. I mean, Will Smith is struggling immensely, although he had some really good at-bats in Game 2. I think he lined out three times or something like that. Max Muncy did not have a great Game 2. Freddie Freeman didn't look great at the – he hasn't really looked great in either game so far this series. So it's an entire offensive thing. I mean, they came into the series with, I believe it was two extra base hits with runners in scoring position from the Atlanta series. This is an entire lineup situation. This is not just everyone else is getting it done and then your big guy is not getting it done. This is an entire lineup with the exception of maybe two players so far.
0: Which means their entire lineup needs to get their ass in check.
1: Yeah, because Milwaukee's not unconfident. I hope people that have watched the series understand Milwaukee's very, very good. Like, they don't do anything bad. They don't do anything bad. And they are the scariest team to play in the postseason because they hit with two strikes. They apply pressure on the bases. They just do all the

0: a very interesting balance in comparison. I mean, I think just generally speaking, Ohtani and Judge, because they have dominated MVP conversations and MVP awards for the past few years, are always going to be compared in some way, shape, or form to another, despite the fact they're radically different players. But this situation is very, very similar to one another. And I would just reiterate, Oliver made the point. I will make the point. When you guys get on the phones at 310-840-4910, you will probably make the point as well. There is not a professional athlete that's going to say in game number three of an important playoff series, eh, I can't go. If you're going to leave it up to them and they are medically attached, right? Like if your knee is hanging off of the bone, maybe they're going to be smart about it. But if they feel like they are healthy to go, they're always going to say yes. We've seen one guy check himself out of a game recently, and his career has never been the same. That was Anthony Richardson with the Colts. He's the only example of a guy that decided, hey, man, I can't go. I need to take a play off. And you've literally never looked at him the same. There's not a chance that if you go to Ohtani, sit him in a room and be like, hey, man, can you go? He's going to say yes. I mean, of course he is. He actually did talk about this. So he did an impromptu press availability today. So Dave Roberts was always scheduled to speak. Ohtani, I don't believe, was and decided to. This was Ohtani discussing his decision on giving it a go in game number three.
1: Yes, the symptoms have subdued a lot, especially when I was on the IL, spending that time, just being able to reduce the symptoms. As of now, with the swing, it's a daily process of trying different things, different feel on a daily basis.
0: So that's Ohtani. That was through his interpreter. But that's Ohtani discussing the swing and the symptoms with the injuries. I will admit, just on the surface, like very surface level analysis here, the idea of still trying things is a little alarming because you're too deep into the season to still be trying things. You want to have this ironed out. Now, obviously, every single series is going to be different. Maybe the trying things is just dealing with the pitchers that Milwaukee is throwing and how good they have been in this series, but just the entire season. But still trying things. Like, it's great to try things in April, in July. We know slumps happen in baseball. This isn't new. You play so many damn games. Slumps are bound to happen, but this is just happening for the Dodgers as a unit, but Shohei Ohtani in particular, at the absolute worst time. They are not going to bench him. If you were in the position of decision maker for the Dodgers, would you bench Shohei Ohtani? 310-840-4910, 310-840-4910. You can tweet your answer to me if the phones aren't your thing, at the Denton Day. We'll take some of your phone calls on Ohtani and the Major League Baseball postseason. Plus, I'll let you know how game number two of the ALCS went. That comes your way next on Westwood One Sports Night.
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3: If you had the power and you ran the Dodgers, would you bench Shohei Ohtani? That's a big ask, but the guy's hurt. He's not playing well. He's batting 150 over the past 50 at-bats. Thumbs down. Big, big thumbs down. The guy hasn't hit a homer since the middle of August. We're in October now. It's been almost two full months since Ohtani has hit a homer. Now, in fairness, he hasn't played in every game. But still, this is one of the best players in the world. He's just not playing at a high level. Would you bench him if you had the power? 310-840-4910. Chris is in Santa Clara, wants to weigh in. Chris, what's up? You're on Westwood One Sports Night.
4: Hey, I'm a big Dodger fan. I hope they turn it around this week. And I also want to be looking just in case, you know, if this doesn't happen, maybe even if it does. You know, I think the Dodgers have been successful because they know when to cut their most beloved players and trade them someplace else. I mean, you and I could both name 10 of them in the last decade, easy, who, you know, still had a few years, but it was time to go. Are there any American League teams that would take the remaining 7 years of Shohei's contract if they knew he couldn't pitch and he was going to be a 260, 25 home run designated hitter for those years and that would be the limit?
3: So I think the simple answer is yes. I appreciate the call, Chris. If I am correct, I believe you called yesterday, so I'm glad that we get to chat again. There are absolutely teams that if they have the money, they would take Shohei Ohtani. I don't think they would take him knowing that he could not pitch at that number. I also do not know the rules and regulation for trading a player with the amount of deferred money that Shohei Ohtani has, or for any player for that matter. My understanding is that the deferred money is paid by the team that signed the contract. So, like, as an example, I believe the Nationals, the Washington Nationals, when they signed Max Scherzer all the way back in 2013, there was deferred money on that contract. The Nats were kind of one of the few teams that in the very beginning liked to do the deferred money bit. They just don't spend nearly as much as the Dodgers. But there was deferred money on that Scherzer contract, in my understanding. I don't know this for a fact, but my understanding is that they were on the hook for the deferred money. And there is zero chance that if that is how it has to be, that the Dodgers would make that trade, because you ain't going to pay him $600 million to be great somewhere else. So there would have to be some sort of adjustment to the contract, which in turn would hurt the Dodgers, because there's not – I think if you trade Ohtani and you rework the contract to whoever is getting Ohtani in return is going to be on the hook for like $650 million. Because, again, like, the guy hasn't really been paid hardly at all from the Dodgers. He gets a hella endorsement money because he's Shohei Ohtani. But he's not really getting – his salary from the Dodgers is not, you know, incredibly high – because of the deferred. You'd basically be trading him for $650 million over the course of like seven seasons, and I don't know that there is a team that would want to take that on, or if they do, the return that you would be getting if you were Los Angeles likely would not justify moving Ohtani. It's very complex. They kind of put themselves in a very tough position, a tough situation, but there is this added layer, Chris. This is the elephant in the room. We don't really know what baseball is going to look like in the future in terms of the way that contracts and pay is determined. I would imagine.

0: there's going to be some form, if they do add a salary cap, there's going to be some form of grandfather clause to where if you have already signed a contract that has massive amounts of deferrals that allows you to, you know, circumvent or get around salary cap or things of that nature, that you might be able to get a lot of that grandfathered in. But I don't know. And I think that mystery really puts this in an even more unique situation. I don't think they're going to trade Shohei Ohtani. I don't think that is going to be the case, but it is an interesting perspective because the Dodgers have all these other great players on the roster, and I think it makes it a lot easier to part ways because you have the other great players. I don't expect them to do that, but it does make it a little bit easier.
1: So, I just looked it up. It is, in fact, the team that trades for him would pay the deferred money.
0: All right, so the Nats got hosed when they traded Scherzer to the Dodgers then. So then you're basically asking a team to take Shohei Ohtani, knowing that he cannot or he might not pitch, certainly not at his nearly a high level. You're basically asking them to take Shohei Ohtani at an insane price point.
1: I don't even know what a return would be because you're taking on so much money. Like, how can you quantify a return?
0: Like, we've seen massive trades before. You know, Juan Soto was a good example. Tarek Skubal, a big example of this, where you see massive returns because you know, like, you're getting him for a short amount of years, but you're not paying. I have no idea.
1: They also
0: would be unprecedented.
1: The problem with those both also were that both of those players were not eligible to be free agents when they were traded. Tarek Skubal was just in arbitration. Juan Soto was still in arbitration. That's why it worked out, because you didn't have to worry about it.
0: So that's a very challenging situation. And then on top of that, like if we really want to like dive deep into the rabbit hole, there's only like three teams that could afford that. And one of them is in the NL. Now, if you send him to the Mets, you're basically sending the man to die. But the Mets and the Yankees are like the only team that would be able to afford that. I mean, maybe the Blue Jays, if I remember correctly, the Blue Jays were initially in on Shohei Ohtani when he hit the open market. But like, I don't know that they, after they've paid some of the players that they paid, you know, with Vladdy, there's really not a lot of teams that have $600 million just sitting around. I know billionaires run the league, but $600 million is an awful lot of $6 million to a billionaire, pretty easy. $600 million, all of a sudden you're like, whoa. Even for us, this is really, really expensive. So I don't know how many teams would actively be able to make that work.
1: There is one big market team that recently just got a new owner that in theory could do it. It's the Angels. They, in theory, could do the funniest thing ever. I mean, by the way, Ohtani's not getting traded. This is never happening.
0: No, this is never going to happen.
1: That would be, number one, the most hilarious flip-flop of all time. Contractually, it's probably the only owner who can do it because he's not on the hook for the majority of Trout's contract. That's probably the only team.
0: I would say them, or because I don't even think the Yankees would want to do that.
1: No, I don't think their fans. I think their fans would riot.
0: I think they would be very, very upset because you're already paying a bunch of dudes a ton of money. Now, would it be amazing to see a team with the pitching staff that the Yankees have when they're on? You know, Schlittler's been awesome. If Gerrit Cole ever is fully healthy again, who knows? And Aaron Judge and Giancarlo Stanton and Cody Bellinger. I mean, adding Ohtani to that group would be insanity. Like, it literally is like when you play MLB The Show and you just turn the, hey, they can't say no to a trade. And then you just build the most stacked team in existence. But I can't imagine that the Yankees would do that. It would be hilarious if the Mets do it and they have Juan Soto, Lindor, and Ohtani all on payroll and still find a way to win only like 86 games in a season. That would be the most Mets thing in existence. So maybe something like that.
1: Yeah, the only two teams I can think of that are quote unquote big market teams that could afford it, the Boston Red Sox, because they're not paying Rafi Devers. Mm-hmm. They don't really have, I mean, they have a few starting pitchers on big contracts, but they haven't paid Groschet yet. I don't believe they have, at least. Atlanta's the other one, because all their guys are on very, like, Ronald Cunha's on an 8-for-100 deal. Albies is a free agent. I think Austin Riley's their highest paid guy, and he's 10-for-275 or something. So, like, you could manage the money. Chris Sale's on a 1-year deal. I don't know what's going to happen with him. I do. He's going to sign back. But, that's just, in this hypothetical, that's not going to happen.
0: Yeah. That's what happens when you have a bunch of dudes in Atlanta that are either not repped by, we're just going to call him the agent, or they tell the agent that, hey, we want to stay here. Steven Strasburg did that and then proceeded to not play, like, at all for the Nationals.
1: Yeah, that's
0: but
1: true.
0: He did tell him, hey, I am staying here, and then he got all that damn money. 310-840-4910, 310-840-4910. Gary in Michigan wants to weigh in on Shohei Ohtani. Gary, what's up? You're on Westwood One Sports Night.
2: How you doing? Okay.
0: I'm doing good. Hope you are too.
2: Yeah, I just it bothered me all season long because I follow Ohtani every single game from here, box scores, and I follow this guy and that guy in baseball and all the Tiger games, how we threw the towel in with 50 games to go in the season. We could have been right now knocking on World Series door with our great pitching staff and pretty good hitting and pitching. And we had the best June and July. But it bothered me all year long how the Dodgers got so greedy with Ohtani. When he pitched, he did not need to lead off. He needed to bat ninth. They overdid it. They overused him. And finally, he broke down. What do you guys think about that? Why was there such a need to – he's going to pitch this to top of the first inning, and plus he's got a rush in there and lead off. You know what I mean? He have enough hitting, and he's pitching to bat him ninth when he's pitching. And then give him a day off here and there. What do you think about that? It really bothered me all season long.
0: So I have a great answer for this, Gary. Well, let me rephrase that. I have an answer. Whether it's great or not, I guess, is up for public perception. I appreciate the call.
2: Are you going to say fans because they're going to draw more people? But that's my guess. But go ahead.
0: I mean, theoretically, I would say that's right. But so if you look at sports as transactional, right, it's the complete opposite of the way that most wealthy people spend their money. So if you talk to anybody that is, like, legitimately wealthy, or they collect, maybe they collect cars or they collect art or whatever. But I'm going to use cars as an example. If you pay a lot of money for a car, you're probably not driving it a ton. Like, you might take it to car shows if that's your thing. Maybe you love magazines and you put it in a car magazine. You might want to post it on your Instagram or whatever, right? Whatever you choose to do to highlight the fact that you have this car, you will highlight that you have it, but you're not driving it to Walmart. You're not driving it to Wegmans or to Whole Foods. You spend a lot of money. You want people to know that you have it, but you aren't really going to use it. Sports is the opposite. When you spend $700 million on a guy, you're basically going to run him until the wheels fall off. And that's not just for baseball. That's in basketball. That's in the NFL. That's maybe not as much in hockey because the contracts aren't as, you know, steep as they are in the other sports. But when you pay a dude a contract, you want that ROI. You want a return on your investment in a way that for a watch you maybe won't get. A watch, it might be a bad example because they do appreciate over time. But like a car doesn't really appreciate over time unless you keep that thing in pristine condition. For sports, it's not really the case. Hey, we're paying you a lot of money. We are here to win games. We are here to win championships. When we win championships, we get a lot of the money that we are paying to you back in ticket sales, in revenue for ads, in merchandise, in whatever, right? They have a lot of different ways that they can make money. Most of it's through television deals, if we're being honest. But you can get that in local television deals. You can get that in local radio deals because those still exist. We love our medium here. You get a return on your investment by using what you spent your money on in a way that is not the same for most other ways of life. I hope that answered the question. If that was a little complex, I apologize. But I'm literally loving the topic, so I want more of your calls. 310-840-4910, 310-840-4910. What should the Dodgers do with Shohei Ohtani for game number three or for the rest of the series with Milwaukee? We'll continue to take some of your calls. You can tweet me as well, at The Denton Day. And I got a bunch of text messages that I'm going to read as well. 310-840-4910 is the talk and text line. So maybe you don't want to give me a call, but you want your opinion to be heard. I got you there. We do more of it next right here on Westwood One Sports Night.
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1: What would you do if you were the Dodgers? Game number three. Do you bench Shohei Ohtani or do you say, hey, man, you're getting paid a lot of money. We're going to let this thing ride out. 310-840-4910. That's our talking text line. My guy Thomas in Montana says, I think they should bench him for the safety of him and his future. Thomas then informed me that he is a Brewers fan, so maybe there might be a little bit at play there with wanting to bench Shohei Ohtani. But I would honestly say, at least for right now, it's not like Ohtani's doing a whole lot to help the Dodgers. He's clearly not 100%. He said that he's getting better. I don't really see that. I don't feel his knees for him, but it doesn't seem like he's getting a whole lot better. And the numbers suggest that. He's batting 150 in the postseason. Not very good. I don't got to tell you that. You know that, right? You got to be batting at least 230 or something if you're Shohei Ohtani. But he's batting 150 in the postseason. Maybe there is this redemptive arc that takes place and it starts in game number three. But I can tell you this. I've had a lot of expectations for players to have redemptive arcs in the postseason. Baseball, football, basketball, I mean, you name it. Those arcs don't always come to fruition. In fact, most times, they don't come to fruition. So I don't know how confident I would be in this idea of a redemption arc for Ohtani starting in game number three and then helping lead the Dodgers. I still think the Dodgers can beat the Brewers. Like, they're down 2-0. Sure, that sucks. Don't want to be down 2-0. There's a lot of baseball left to be played, and you still are the Dodgers. 310-840-4910, 310-840-4910. Conrad is in Pittsburgh, and he's now on Westwood One Sports Night. Conrad, what's up, man?
2: Hey, how you doing?
1: I'm doing good. Hope you are, too.
2: I'm doing great. Thank you. So I think you got to play him. I mean, I'm a huge NBA fan, so I'll just, like, coattail off of that. But a couple years ago, I grew up in Milwaukee, so a couple years ago when the Bucks had Giannis and Dame, we're playing the Pacers. I think we're down 3-1. Giannis was coming off, like, a hurt Achilles, but he was still playing. Wasn't playing that good. But everybody, like, you're down 3-1 against the Pacers. You're playing Giannis. You're playing Dame. Like, you have to. And he hasn't been playing that good. But, I mean, from what he used to be able to do, he's got to have something in him. I feel like you can't bench him. Like, you just can't afford to bench your best player when you're down 2-0.
1: And I think I love that you bring that up, Conrad, and I appreciate the call. I think that's the mentality that the Dodgers are taking at the moment. Like, we can throw out the money, and it's very easy to do so. It's $700 million. Like, that's a very big price tag. We've never seen anything like it in American professional sports. I think there's some soccer contracts that have been close, but even the soccer contracts don't often touch $700 million. But I think outside of the money itself, it is, hey, he's one of our best players. And if we're going to go down, do we want to go down with this 21-year-old that we're bringing up out of, not obscurity necessarily, but he certainly doesn't have the accolades that Shohei Ohtani would have? Or do we want to just go down with our guy, understanding that at least it's Ohtani that we are going down swinging with? I can't fault them for that line of thinking, but I would point out, hey man, like, the goal is to win. And if you feel like right now that Shohei Ohtani is not giving you the best opportunity to win, benching him does not mean he's never going to play again. Benching him does not mean that he's not going to go again in this series. Hell, you could bench him and he could still play in game number three. He just doesn't have to start game number

0: number three, and maybe that's the jolt that you need to get him motivated again, to get him right again. I don't have the answer to that, but I think there are a lot of scenarios that they could potentially go down that would provide them the best opportunity without completely collapsing their hope at winning a championship. David is in Dallas, wants to jump in. David, what's up, man? You're on Westwood One.
1: Yeah, hey, thanks. Good evening, guys. First of all, Shohei's making a case if he can have some longevity to be the best player in the history of baseball. You don't bench the best history in the player of baseball, or in the history of baseball. For any 70%, even 50%, Shohei is better than anything that's going to be up there. And lightning can strike with him with one swing of the bat. So I think the idea of benching him is kind of ludicrous. Because if I was a Dodgers fan, I'm not. I do respect them. I would be livid if they lost without Shohei. Point number two, though, that I wanted to make, you were talking about Shohei maybe going somewhere else at some point in big money clubs and big money markets. I'm in Dallas-Fort Worth. That is now the fourth largest market in the United States. It's right. By most measurements. It's us or Houston, okay? Which means we are the largest market in the United States that has only one baseball team. And I want to make a plug for my city and putting my city on the national radar for, hey, we need to demand more in DFW of the Texas Rangers. Now, we've got five states around us that have no baseball teams. It's a massive, massive market. And we need to be in play should anybody ever become available. And that's something that you overlook and that gets too overlooked too often, that we are that big of a market and our owner, you know, we won a World Series and a miracle in 23, and our owner then cut salary, and it's not acceptable. And so I want us to be in those conversations.
0: I love that you're taking a stand for your team. You guys are suffering the same fate as me in my Nationals. I appreciate the call. It's the same kind of thing. You win a World Series, and then you decide you don't want to pay everybody, and then you cut the money. Now, the Nationals got, you know, kind of hosed because they didn't reap the benefits of winning the World Series because of the COVID year. So they have that kind of differentiates them from everybody else. But they are not the only one. That's a problem with a lot of teams in Major League Baseball. Now, the Ohtani trade thing was like purely hypothetical. They are not going to trade Shohei Ohtani. The Dodgers are not going to do it. But a caller did suggest it. So Oliver, who is our resident Dodger fan, and I did have a little bit of fun with the potential. We should have included Texas. You are correct in that. I mean, I think the five teams that we talked about were the Angels, now your Texas Rangers. I did mention Toronto because I thought they were in on him when he initially hit the open market, and then the two teams in New York. I would say my Nationals, but I mean, come on. There's a better chance of me having a full head of hair tomorrow morning than the Nationals trading and paying Shohei Ohtani. I'm bald for those that can't see me, just so you get the joke there. I'm Denton Day. I'm sitting in for Linnell Willingham on a Westwood One Sports Night on a Tuesday, now Wednesday morning on the East Coast. We do get game number three between the Dodgers and the Brewers. That will be later tonight. We've talked a lot about Shohei Ohtani. We will continue that conversation throughout the course of our show here for the remainder of the way. But when we get back, it's time for a Nell's Super Six Pack. He's not here. I'm sitting in for him, but we still got a six pack to deliver to you. It's going to be the top six teams in the NFL ahead of week number six. So I give you a six pack when we get back right here on Westwood One Sports Night.
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1: At the Denton Day on Twitter, 310-840-4910. It is a Tell the Truth Tuesday on Westwood One Sports Night. We've had a lot of great conversation about the MLB postseason, but we're getting back to the NFL. Our question for you as we move throughout the remainder of the show, we're through 5 weeks of the NFL season. Who is the best team in the NFL? A lot of great options, but I want to hear from you. Who's the best team in the NFL? 310-840-4910 or tweet me at the Denton Day. As we do normally on Tuesdays, we give you a super six-pack, and today is going to be a super six-pack about the best teams in the NFL. Wow, who would have thought? What a crazy coincidence. That's what I'm here for. So I'm stealing Linnell's bit. He's going to be back hopefully to tomorrow under the weather. Everyone tweet him and tell him to drink some tea, get some cough syrup, and be situating good for Wednesday's show. But without further ado, let's get to the Super Six Pack.
0: Anticipated power ranking segment in all of sports radio. Sit back, crack a can. It's time for Nell's Super Six Pack.
1: All right, today's Super Six Pack's pretty easy. Who are the best six teams in the NFL? I have a few teams that I think are close to making the cut, but are not quite there. Most of them come out of the AFC. Cincinnati is a team that I'm looking at. You know, I was texting back and forth with a guy that covers the team this week. Their offense, when they're healthy, is almost impossible to stop, especially this weekend because they had a running game. Now, they played Miami. Miami's pretty trash, so it's hard to get a real gauge as to what a team is when they're playing the Miami Dolphins. But if Cincinnati can be a balanced attack on offense because they're receiving core is so good and because their passing game as a whole is so good and they happen to have one of the four horsemen of quarterbacks out of the AFC, Cincinnati is always going to be knocking on the door as far as I'm concerned. Another team that I want to give a lot of credit to, the schedule is back. Drake May was awesome this weekend. Now, is Las Vegas a good team? No. Does that matter? No. That's the best that dude has played in almost an entire year. You know, his entire stretch in the postseason last year was atrocious. He just didn't play very well. They won, but he didn't play very well. The start to the season, he hasn't played very well, but he went out this past weekend and he stomped the Las Vegas Raiders, and he deserves a lot of credit for that. So they're knocking on the door as far as I'm concerned. And then the team that I did not think I was going to be talking about positively at all this year, Pittsburgh looks pretty good. Aaron Rodgers looks pretty good. Is it sustainable? I'm going to guess the answer to that is no. But at least based off of the performance this weekend and based off of the fact that there's a lot of 3-2 teams in the NFL, you got a couple of 4-1 teams, you got a couple of unbeatens, and everybody else is 3-2, it feels like. They're either 3-2 or 2-3 or 1. Idiotic team that's 1-3-1 and makes me want to jump in the Potomac River. For those that don't know, the Potomac River is disgusting. And if I jumped in there, I'd come out looking like Tien from Dragon Ball Z, bald with a third eye. Anyway, let's get to the teams that are actually on this list. So I got six of them for you, and then I want to hear from you. What is your favorite? Not what is your favorite. Who do you think is the best team right now in the NFL? 310-840-4910. Let's get into the Super Six Pack. At number six, I'm very reluctant here, and that's why they're so deep down this list. I have the Minnesota Vikings. Now, Linnell, who is normally in this spot, loves Minnesota, and a large portion of that love is because of the defense. And anybody that has a foul word to say about the defense from Minnesota has lost their marbles.

Brian Flores consistently has been one of the best defensive minds in the sport for years now, like going on almost a decade. And I have always been of the belief that the hardest thing to replicate on a year-in, year-out basis in the NFL is great defense. Offense, you can replicate it, because usually if you have a great offense, it's largely based off of who you have at quarterback. Defense, it's a lot more difficult, and the fact that they've been able to do it every year that he has been the defensive coordinator there is really impressive. The reason they are so low on this list, I love history. When I was in school, history was my favorite subject. It was history, and you'll never guess this, writing. Not a math guy. Who would have thought? Not a big science guy, because science had a lot of math. Didn't like math very much. But I liked history. I liked writing. Why do I bring that up? Is that actually relevant? Yes, it is. I know the history of Kyler Murray. And I am not going to get fooled by what we are currently seeing with Kyler Murray into thinking that what we have seen through 5 weeks is what he is going to be for 17 weeks. That's never been the case with him. In his best years, he'll give you 8 to 9 really solid weeks where the team is winning and he's making plays. And then the back half always ends up being in sometimes a collapse, but other times collapse is too strong of a word. It just ends up not being good. It ends up being not nearly as strong as the first half of the year. I've seen that story far too many times. If he didn't have that kind of career, he'd still be in Arizona. That just is how he seems to be. So while I still like them on offense, they have Justin Jefferson, who for my money, top three wide receiver in the NFL. Kyler, more than anyone that Justin Jefferson has played with since Kirk Cousins, can't actually throw the football to him. That's a big ask. Apparently was last year, at least. So I got them at 6 for that reason. I just don't love Kyler at the quarterback spot. Defensively, still very strong, but I got him at 6. At 5, in the Nell Super 6 back with Denton Day sitting in for Linnell Willingham, we are power ranking teams in the NFL. I want your number one spot, 310-840-4910. That's our talking text line. Number 5 for me is the Baltimore Ravens. Proving that they can win without Lamar Jackson was incredibly impressive, but I know that Lamar Jackson is going to be back. So them being at number 5, I don't know that Lamar will be back this weekend, but I know in the near future, Lamar Jackson is going to be back. Because of that, I'm operating under the assumption that they are at their best, and I think the Ravens at their best are better than Minnesota. I think the Ravens at their best when they're healthy are a really good football team. They have a lot of things on offense that I enjoy, Lamar obviously being a big one, but the fact that Derrick Henry is still playing at a really high level, the fact that even in the absence of Lamar Jackson, Derrick Henry is playing at a high level, because there is an element of this, and this is not a secret. When you have a mobile quarterback, it really makes life easy for the running back because the defense has to respect the mobility of the quarterback. It's why if you see a mobile quarterback with a run game or a running back that's not very good, statistically, it's because the running back's not very good. You can be an average running back and still have a lot of statistical success when you're playing next to a mobile quarterback because the defense is forced to defend all 11 players, whereas normally the defense really defends 10. You hand the ball off and it's over. Well, when you're a running threat, everybody pays more attention. Derrick Henry still being able to do it even in the absence of Lamar Jackson was impressive to me. Atlanta's not great, but they got it done, and that's really what matters. So I got Baltimore at number 5 on the Nell Super 6 back with Denton Day sitting in for Linnell Willingham. At number 4, I got the Jacksonville Jaguars. I know it wasn't pretty in London. Nobody looks good in London. Nobody. Not a single team looks good in London, or they haven't this year. Teams in international games very rarely look awesome. It's just the nature of the beast. San Francisco is a very rare anomaly, it feels like, but because they handled it like intelligent human beings. They were basically in Australia for the entire week, where that doesn't always seem like it's the case. It gave them the time to get adjusted to the time, to not be jet lagged. Jacksonville not looking awesome
against Philadelphia does not really worry me a ton. I still think Trevor Lawrence is a really good quarterback. I think the connection with Trevor Lawrence and Parker Washington has really started to blossom. I don't know what they're doing with Brian Thomas Jr., but I don't think they really care at the moment because of the way that Parker Washington is playing. And on defense, I think they have a good unit. I think they can get after the passer. I think they can defend really well. They play the run halfway decent. So I like Jacksonville at the number four spot in my top four teams. And now we get to the echelon, the elite of the elite. If I were to draw this list on a whiteboard, the three teams I just gave you are stacked relatively close together. Not on top of one another, but relatively close together. There's a big gap between the three teams I've named and the three teams that I'm about to name. The Buffalo Bills right now are number three. When you have a guy like Josh Allen is amazing in every sense of the word. He's going to make you sweat a little bit. He might make you pull your hair out a little bit. But at the end of the day, Josh Allen is going to do amazing things on a football field, and he makes his team significantly better. The Buffalo Bills live and die with Josh Allen. James Cook helps a little bit, yes, of course. But it is Josh Allen that drives that ship. And as long as you have a quarterback like him, you are always going to be at the top tier of these lists. I thought defensively against Los Angeles, they did their best. There are not a lot of teams that are going to be successfully able to fluster Matthew Stafford and then to defend Devontae Adams and Puka Nacua. That Los Angeles Rams offense, for lack of a better term, is effectively a cheat code. They just struggle on the defensive side of getting stops late in games. But I thought Buffalo handled that really well, and obviously they won the damn game. Going on the road to an environment, not a hostile one, but an environment, they came out with a dub. So I got Buffalo at number three. At number two, we didn't see them this weekend. They were on a bye, but Kansas City occupies that number two spot. If I remember this correctly, they have largely been at the top of the list for Linnell on his Super Six Packs. I'm not taking over his list. I'm just giving you my list. I got Kansas City at number two. Mahomes looks a lot better than what he did last year, even pre-injury. Like, I think sometimes because he got injured, it is lost on most of us that Mahomes didn't look spectacular in 2025. The numbers weren't awful, but if you watch their games, there was a lot of poor execution, and it made it very difficult for them to win. They didn't miss the postseason because Mahomes got injured last year. They missed the postseason because they weren't very good, and then Mahomes got injured last year. This is a different Chiefs team. They are a defensive forward team. I really love what Steve Spagnuolo does on that side of the football. So they are the total package. In a way where Buffalo is led exclusively by Josh Allen, and if Josh Allen has an awful football game, they are not going to play very well. We saw that a couple of weekends ago when they took on the New England Patriots. It feels like Kansas City can handle not having Patrick Mahomes play his A game. And then, oh, by the way, they have arguably, or at least one of the front runners for MVP in Kenneth Walker, who is on the verge, or at least on a historical path right now, to shatter Eric Dickerson's season total, all-time season total rushing record of 2,095 yards. So that's a pretty big important thing as well. By the way, he would shatter. Kenneth Walker is currently on the pace to shatter Eric Dickerson's record in game number 16. So that's not like a thing where, oh, he does it in the 17th game that Dickerson didn't have. He's on pace to break that record in 16 games. And then I guess the shattering element comes if he does it in a 17th game where he's currently on pace for like 2,200 yards. So the man is unstoppable right now in the run game. I got Kansas City number two. And then the best team in the NFL right now is the San Francisco 49ers. They cannot be stopped. What Kyle Shanahan is doing in San Francisco at the moment is the best coaching job of his life. It might be the best coaching job he ever does. They are totally hampered with injuries, and it doesn't matter. Brock Purdy looks as good as he's ever looked. The addition of Mike Evans has been unbelievable. Tampa Bay letting him go and then watching him show that not only does he still have high-level football in him,
but he's doing it for one of the best teams currently in the NFL while you are struggling mightily on offense, even though you came off a big win against Dallas, has to be kind of embarrassing. I mean, that's very cringe of the Tampa Bay Buccaneers. But what they are on offense right now is a joy to watch. Like, if you just love great offensive football, San Francisco is it for you. Debo Samuel back in the San Francisco 49er colors, he just looks like he's at home, man. There's something about Debo. He was here in D.C. for a year, and I thought he played well given the circumstances. He was performing and being asked to do way more than they initially signed him to do here in D.C. because of the amount of injuries. But he is just much more comfortable in what they're doing in San Francisco, and he's good for a couple of big plays a game. And if that's all you're asking him to do, that's like the perfect spot for him in 2026. And then they're going to get Bosa back. And once Bosa gets fully healthy and fully acclimated and the rust starts to kind of fall off of him, he's one of the best pass rushers in the NFL. Defensively, they're still as strong as anybody in the NFL. I mean, if you are building right now a perfect team in a lab, that is the San Francisco 49ers. From coaching, from players, from development of players, from execution of players, I mean, they are everything that you want in a football team. They had so many opportunities this offseason where things could have gone so sideways with the amount of injuries because of the situation where they practice and they basically get microwaved at practice. With Mr. Jed York going and trying to hang out with some prostitutes, a guy that makes way too much money to be paying $120 to go end up in a trailer park in Ohio to try and get some action, although now because of the fines, he paid $500,000 and $120. It's the most expensive prostitute, hopefully, that he ever buys. If he buys a more expensive one than $500,120, he just should go to therapy. It's way cheaper, I promise. But with all of the things that took place in their crazy, wacky offseason, it just does not matter. They weren't the idiots that in Australia traveled stupidly. They handled it like professionals. They are a professional, well-run organization. They're not my favorite organization in the NFL. In fact, sometimes I think the coach is a little smug. But damn it, he can draw up an offense. And if you can draw up an offense the way that Kyle Shanahan can draw up an offense, you can be smug at the podium. That is a trade-off that every team in the NFL is willing to make. So my top six teams right now in the NFL, the 49ers at one, the Chiefs at two, the Bills at three, the Jaguars four, the Ravens five, the Vikings at six. Where did I go wrong? Who is too high? Who is too low? And who is your number one team right now through 5 weeks in the NFL? I answer that question, or you answer that question for me on the phones at 310-

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2: I have spent way too much time today, and I should have told you this beforehand, Oliver, so you could have came in with an appropriate song. I have spent way too much time today diving into the lore of Kelly Clarkson versus this, like, store in Brooklyn. The social media back and forth of he said, she said, between Clarkson and a store, and then Pablo Torre did something on it that I was watching before I started the show tonight. On one screen, I had the ALCS where Tampa evened the series with a 3-1 lead. Freddy Peralta, unbelievable tonight for the Rays. More on that in a second. But then on the other screen, I had this Pablo Torre investigation with Kelly Clarkson. And there's a lot of things that I took away from that. Let me do play-by-play for this Kelly Clarkson video. Kind of kidding, kind of tongue-in-cheek, but also not really. Because the most startling thing about this video of Kelly Clarkson walking into the store that she says treated her poorly. I don't really care to take sides. I like Kelly Clarkson a lot. We've done a lot of putting the show to bed with Kelly Clarkson because Kelly Clarkson is a cover machine. And the fact that she doesn't have a cover album out right now is actually disgraceful and downright offensive. But she just walked into the store. I would have thought that Kelly Clarkson had some sort of security. She just walked into the store almost totally solo, like totally by herself, just kind of roaming around. I don't know where in Brooklyn the store is. One of my boys lives out in Brooklyn. I've been meaning to ask him, but he ain't in Brooklyn right now. He international. He doing bigger things. But like, I kind of want to, like, Kelly Clarkson just walking into a store by herself is a crazy thing. And nobody seemed to recognize that it was Kelly Clarkson in the store. Like, she said all the things with her and the people in the store. Like, they didn't seem to know who she was. But, like, regular civilians didn't seem to know who Kelly Clarkson is. And maybe I'm tripping, but I would notice Kelly Clarkson if Kelly Clarkson was walking down the street. Is that, like, a crazy thing? Would you not notice if Kelly Clarkson was walking down the street? 310-840-4910. If you saw Kelly Clarkson walking down the street, would you immediately know that it is her? Because I saw that video and I was like, that is clearly Kelly Clarkson. How is nobody else in that store realizing that that is Kelly Clarkson? But I say all that to say, I'm going to get back to the NFL in a second. I say all that to say, there was a point in time when I was doing radio. This is my most hilarious celebrity interaction, hopefully ever. I can't think of one that will get better than this. I offered Megyn Kelly, this like conservative talking head, I offered Megyn Kelly tickets to an Oriole game once without knowing that it was Megyn Kelly. So let me tell you this story here real quick. It'll take like 4 minutes, then I promise we'll go back to the NFL. When you get started in this radio profession, it is not easy. You take a lot of really silly jobs that oftentimes have you do really silly things. And one of the first jobs I had was what's called a street team, which is where I just go and I set up like tables and tablecloths, giveaways, things of that nature when stations are on location. And the station that I was working at was one that is in D.C. It's like the legacy station at the time. It still is. But they were doing a show on location at a restaurant in Georgetown. If you don't know what Georgetown is in Washington, D.C., it's like the very rich section. So it's very nice. It's very bougie. And it's exactly the kind of restaurant that a conservative talking head on television or any talking head on television would be existing. Yeah, they're not going to be in Southeast D.C., but they will be in Georgetown. So I'm sitting there at this restaurant. I don't know anything about political talk. I don't watch that stuff. I pay attention at this point in my life to only sports. I was like 21 years old, fresh out of college. I didn't care about nothing but sports. So I don't know who Megyn Kelly is. Now, side note, I did go to Liberty University. I was like the only dude on campus that did know who Megyn Kelly was. So there's three people in this restaurant. Four people in this restaurant. There's Megyn Kelly and whoever she was eating with.

0: far in the corner, and there are these two dudes at the bar. I see Megyn Kelly. I don't recognize who she is, but I'm like, dang, that is a hot blonde in the back of this bar. She comes out walking, and the giveaway that I'm doing at this event is giving away Oriole tickets. Now, you might be asking yourself, Denton, why are you doing an event at a restaurant where there's four people at? I don't know. I don't have a good answer for that. They just paid me to be there. She comes walking out, and I look at her, and I say, hey, ma'am, would you like some Oriole tickets? And she looks at me like I was an alien. She was like, why is this dude talking to me? And then she leaves. The man she was with says, no, we're good. So he was like kind of polite. They leave. These two dudes at the bar come sprinting up to me. They're like, what did Megyn Kelly say to you? I'm like, dude, what are you talking about? Who's Megyn Kelly's here? I'm like, yeah, the like smoking blonde that just walked out of here. That was Megyn Kelly. And I was like, oh, I had no idea. She says she didn't want Oriole tickets. That's what she said. They were so disappointed in me that I didn't know who that was. The conversation was nothing. But maybe I'm tripping for thinking that people who should be recognizing Kelly Clarkson don't recognize Kelly Clarkson, because I didn't recognize at the time. I guess she still is very famous. I don't really know. But at the time, she was very, very famous on television, and I just had no idea who she was. Would you recognize Kelly Clarkson if you saw her walking down the street? 310-840-4910. You could also talk some NFL stuff. This is a sports show, after all. I gave you my top six teams in a Nell Super Six Pack. Denton Day sitting in for Linnell Willingham on Westwood One Sports Night. My top six teams in the NFL through the completion of 5 weeks. The Vikings at six. Not a fan of Kyler Murray. That's just me. The Ravens at five. The Jaguars at four. The Bills at three. The Chiefs at two. The 49ers at one. Do you agree with that list? Do you hate that list? Let me know. 310-840-4910. Matthew is in San Diego and wants to jump on the line. Matthew, what's up, man? This is Westwood One Sports Night.
1: How we doing tonight? How we doing?
0: I'm doing great, man. Hope you are.
1: Thank you. Oh, well, I'd be doing a lot better if I had a confident football team to root for in the Chargers, but, you know, we can only go so far. I just kind of want to get out here and share my personal thoughts and see what your thoughts are on the team and kind of what you feel like the national scope of it is. I'm seeing a lot of people say that this team is extremely disappointing, that this was supposed to be the year that they put it all together, this and that. And I've been a fan of this team. I'll always be a fan of this team. I'm from San Diego, so, you know, they moved away a lot of people have animosity. I could, you know, they could never make me hate you, but honestly, I don't get what all the hype was going into the year. I mean, our best receiver is Ladd McConkey, and all due respect to him, he's a great slot receiver, but that's pretty much all we had as a good offensive weapon. Hampton, I think, I don't want to call him a bust yet, but he's not looking good. The offensive line, of course, per every Chargers year, is torn to shreds already. The defense, we lost Minter. You can see what's going on with that. I feel like there was just not a lot to look forward to this year, and I was surprised when people were saying, wow, this is such a disappointing team, not just the normal Chargers. Was that something that you feel like going into the season, this team was supposed to break the barrier and, you know, take that next step, or was I just maybe not seeing the full potential of the team and having that same kind of Chargers up? Well, every year, same thing.
0: So I'm somewhere in the middle, and I appreciate the call, Matthew. I'm somewhere in the middle. I didn't think that they would be nearly as bad as they are right now. They're pretty awful, and they're a tough watch. I was of the belief that they might be a good team that's a fun watch. I didn't think they were going to be great. I did not think this was the year that they're going to get over the hump. The Chargers are grouped together for me with the Atlanta Falcons in that they're teams that as a kid I always enjoyed watching. You know, I grew up when I was falling in love with football. It was the LaDainian Tomlinson era of the Chargers. And if you were a millennial, I was born in 95. If you were a millennial and growing up around the time of like, and watching football, like really getting into football, because I got into football like, you know, fourth, fifth grade. So it was like 2004, 2005. That's like peak LT. That's peak Reggie Bush. Like, it was a great time if you loved running backs. But LT was cool as hell. Drew Brees was there. Then it was Phillip Rivers. But they always had the same issue. They could never get over the hump. And I told myself, I'm never going to be the guy that's rushing to be first in line with the Chargers saying that this is the year, this is the year, this is the year. I'll be late to the party, and I don't mind being late to the party. The Falcons are the same way. I loved them growing up because of Michael Vick, because, again, I was a kid watching Michael Vick play. Who doesn't love him? And then they had Matt Ryan, who was really good. But it feels like they're in a very similar spot to where they never fully get over the hump. You're going to be late to the party, and I don't mind being that. Now, as it relates specifically to your Chargers, the reason expectations were as high as they were was because of the addition of Mike McDaniel. And you can feel any kind of way about him as a head coach. In fact, there's a lot of people that are going to point to say, hey, it really fell off when he was the head coach in Miami. And that would be correct, but I would point to, well, Tua's not very good. I think we all knew that. Tyreek Hill was aging, and there were some off-the-field issues. It felt like when he joined the Chargers, it was going to revitalize him, because we all remember that first year in Miami. It feels like that offense took the entire NFL by storm. That was clearly Tua's best year. Tyreek Hill won. I mean, that was the year where he got voted the number one player in the NFL, in the NFL top 100. Now, I don't use that list for anything more than just a talking point, but the fact that that's how dynamic he was within that offense, because that's how good the offense was, I think there were a lot of Charger fans and a lot of us nationally that thought in year number one with McDaniel and Justin Herbert, it would be something similar. Because, like, you got to be a silly, silly goose if you just put side by side Justin Herbert, Tua Tagovailoa. Justin Herbert is far more talented than Tua is. If you're molding a quarterback in a lab, Justin Herbert has a lot more qualities that you are looking for. Not all of them. I mean, the guy can't win big games. But he has a lot more qualities that you are looking for. So the expectation was that McDaniel was going to come in and blow the doors off of everybody in the NFL with an offense. He's been so great at creating a run game. You know, in the NFL, it's very easy to fall in love with a great passing offense. We all do it. Like, that just is what it is. And I think because the first, like, real offensive boom that we have seen in this new era of the NFL was the Chiefs and the Rams. And the Rams had dudes running butt naked wide open when Sean McVay took over. And the Chiefs, when Patrick Mahomes took over, he threw 5,000 yards, 50 touchdowns. And you're like, well, that's really easy. Everyone should do that. But if you think of more great offensive minds now, like a Mike McDaniel, although maybe it's not fair to call him great at the moment, but a Mike McDaniel when he took over for Miami was a great running team. San Francisco right now, despite the way that Brock Purdy is playing, they're a great running team. Ben Johnson in Detroit when he was their OC and had them on that 15-1 season, and now in Chicago, or 15-2 season, and now in Chicago, they are a run-first team. And what is stunning, and you kind of alluded to this, the Chargers cannot run. You're putting way too much pressure on Justin Herbert, and you don't have the facilities for that big man. The Chargers don't have the weaponry. Ladd McConkey's a good player. He's not a great player. Quentin Johnson, your guess is as good as mine with him. I mean, right now the leading receiver for the Chargers is Trey Harris, who is a wide receiver. He's a fine player. He was good at Ole Miss when he was there playing with Lane Kiffin or under a Lane Kiffin system. But through five games, your leading receiver has 225 receiving yards. That is not an acceptable number. Ladd McConkey has 12 catches. He's only played four games, but he has 12 catches. He's only been targeted 17 times. Like, I don't know who Justin Herbert is throwing the ball to. Well, actually, that's the problem. He's throwing it to the other team. So you had this new bright offensive mind that came in, didn't do nothing, didn't do squat. And then your quarterback, who has been in these conversations, fair or unfair, with top quarterbacks in the NFL, he's always been compared to Joe Burrow and to Mahomes, right? Like, we have the four horsemen of the AFC with Mahomes, Burrow, Lamar, and Josh Allen. But it always felt like the reserve, if you will, for that Mount Rushmore, for that four horsemen, was Justin Herbert. He is playing like dog water. So a lot of it is him, and then a lot of it is Mike McDaniel in the offense. There's a disconnect somewhere. I don't think it's a personal thing, but there's clearly a disconnect between McDaniel and Justin Herbert. And until that gets situated, they're never going to live up to the expectation that people set for them. And then, as you mentioned, the offensive line is torn to shreds. I don't know what their strength and conditioning situation is like. I don't know what their medical team is like. Maybe it is just the worst luck humanly possible. Maybe somebody in San Diego put a hex on the Chargers when they left for Los Angeles and said, you can never have a healthy offensive line. I don't know. They don't seem like a voodoo place. I've been to San Diego once or twice. It's more of a chill environment. But maybe somebody put a hex on them and said, your offensive line can never be healthy until you come back to San Diego. I don't really know. But their offensive line is never healthy, and that's a very large problem because you can't – it makes it very difficult to run the ball when your projected starters, who are good players – Rashawn Slater's a good player. Joe Alt is a good player. When those dudes aren't healthy, you're very much behind the eight ball, and that's not where you want to be. That was a long-winded answer, but I hope you took out of it everything that you were looking for. It was the addition of Mike McDaniel to Los Angeles and the reverence – that those of us nationally have for him as an offensive mind that led to a lot of people projecting the Chargers to be really, really good. I was never there. I thought they were like an 8-win team. I didn't think they would start 0-5. I mean, it's been abysmal. Maybe they can turn it around, but if they can't in the next couple of weeks, I mean, if they fall to 0-8, if you're 0-8, somebody has to lose a job. That's just that feels like a necessity. You can't just keep trying to push forward at 0-8. If you're 2-6, all right, hey, maybe you have some momentum. I mean, obviously, if you're 2-6 after starting 0-5, that means you win two out of the next three. You have some sort of momentum moving forward. But if you're 0-8, dog, you suck if you're 0-8. Like, that just is the reality of it. I know it's hard to win in the NFL, but if you're 0-8, you suck. I'm Denton Day, sitting in for Linnell Willingham on Westwood One Sports Night. When we get back, the most riveting thing that I've been watching on television involving one of the most fascinating sports personalities of our generation. We dive into the Saban docuseries next on Westwood One Sports Night.
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1: Coming up in about 15 minutes, if you're a fan of professional wrestling, this is the place you want to be at. Kyle Fletcher, AEW. We caught up with him earlier today ahead of AEW's Wrestle Dream coming up this weekend. Great conversation. Most of you know by now, if you are listeners loyally to the show, both myself and Linnell Willingham, who was present during the interview. He's not here tonight, hopefully back tomorrow, but he was present during this interview. He and I are big pro wrestling fans, so any chance we get at getting to talk and hang out with a pro wrestler for a little bit, we always jump at that opportunity. So really excited about that conversation. That's at the top of the hour. I spent a majority of my day when I was not watching baseball, when I was not talking to Kyle Fletcher, when I was not doing due diligence and falling deep down this rabbit hole of Kelly Clarkson versus a store in Brooklyn. I was watching the Nick Saban documentary that ESPN has put together. And if the circumstances were the same as when The Last Dance came out, I think this would have a very similar impact. Now, obviously, when The Last Dance came out, there was nothing going on in the world. You had to watch either Tiger King, which I am pleased to tell you I didn't watch anything more than 30 minutes of that trash. But you were either watching Tiger King or you were learning to cook sourdough or bake sourdough. I kind of tried to teach myself to play the piano during the pandemic, but there was nothing on television. So when we got The Last Dance, it became must-see television. On top of that, Michael Jordan is obviously Michael Jordan. There were a lot of factors as to why that was viewed as one of the greatest documentary series of all time. I would argue that for what it is, the Saban documentary or docuseries, I'm going to use those two words interchangeably. Fight me. Not actually, but that's just what I'm going to do for the rest of this segment. But the Saban series, I would say, at least to this point, I've watched three episodes, is just as good. Yeah, I've been a fan of Nick Saban as the coach for a very long time. Nick Saban as the college football pundit, a little less of a fan. I don't love the Protect College Sports Act. I've been very clear about that. I think it's a lot. There's like one or two good things in there, and then a lot of it is fluff and propaganda and some really stupid things that do not benefit the athlete in the long term at all. That's being window dressed. Don't like that. He's been a very vocal voice for that. Not a fan of that. But Saban the coach is riveting. And there is a part in one of the episodes. I'm going to try to not spoil this too much. Our guy Oliver has not watched it, so I don't want to ruin it for him. But this is like common information, so I don't feel like it's as bad. But Oliver, I apologize anyway. There's a segment in the third episode where Nick Saban wins the championship for the first time at Alabama. And it was a big deal. Obviously, it's winning a national championship. It wasn't his first. He won one at LSU. But he wins this national championship. And we have heard these stories before, but seeing it and hearing it from the voices that were in the room, where the man scheduled a 7:30 meeting with the coaches the day after winning the national championship. There's footage of Kirby Smart, now the coach at Georgia, being like, I was out until 4 in the morning, and I got a text that says we have a meeting at 7:30. The idea and this infatuation with the process that Nick Saban has is very difficult to wrap my head around. I guess I'm mentally weak. I don't really know. But when I win a championship, like, that's a big deal. That's a big accomplishment. It's something that needs to be celebrated. And I've been so fascinated in watching this documentary, seeing the way that the man's brain works into where he is the winningest coach and the best college coach that has ever existed and seemingly doesn't actually care about winning while only caring about winning. It's the most insane dichotomy to try and explain, but he only cared about the process, not the results, because

0: care too much about the result, you lose the process. It's like, so I grew up, I shouldn't get too religious here, and I promise you I will not. But I went to Liberty, and we took a lot of classes at Liberty. And someone told me once, Denton, if you try and describe the Holy Trinity, you are going to lose your mind. Trying to describe like what Nick Saban was with the balancing the process and winning an actual champion, it feels like it's the same thing. If I try and dive too deep into understanding the man's mind, I'm going to lose my own mind. I can't think that way. Yet he did it for such an extended period of time. And that is the biggest difference between him and everybody else. I think he learned that from Bill Belichick because stories would suggest that Belichick is the same way. But it really is a very rare breed of human that can have that line of thinking. And to see Nick Saban describe that and to see his players, you know, I'm not like super tight with anybody from Alabama, but I've crossed some paths with people that have been coached by Nick Saban. You know, I used to work back in the day with Greg McElroy when he was on Sirius XM radio. And I love talking to Greg. I think he's an intelligent, super, super smart football mind. But he would tell me stories from time to time about Nick Saban, about how nuts he was in the beginning days at Alabama. And like getting to watch this and the way that the documentary is done with the tie back to his personal life and his family, and then you tie back to the Michigan State days and the LSU days, like they've done a really, really good job. And I almost hate that the documentary is being aired during the college football season, where it feels like we're paying a lot more attention to the actual games of college football and not the documentary itself. If this was an off-season release, oh my God, it'd be the biggest story in college football. And then one other quick thing here. It's the thing that I learned about Nick Saban that he and I have the most in common. Nick Saban and Denton Day love Julio Jones. I mean, the way that Nick Saban talks about Julio Jones in this documentary, it's like a dude that is head over heels in love. And I get it. They explain why. You got to watch the documentary to find that out. But they explain why he loves Julio Jones to the extent that he does. But the Julio Jones recruitment and landing Julio Jones, if Nick Saban does not land that dude, I don't know that Nick Saban is the Nick Saban that we know and love or know and hate at this point in life. He was the deciding and the difference maker. I don't know, man. I just love this documentary. I'm only 3 episodes in. I'm going to finish it without question by the end of this week. It is like, it has become must-watch television in the Day household. Wife might not be a huge fan of it, but I am a fan of it. So we be watching this Nick Saban documentary. When we get back, we shift into the squared circle. Kyle Fletcher is one of the best in the world at the craft of professional wrestling. He has a tag team match this weekend, AEW Wrestle Dream, against the best tag team ever in the Young Bucks. He joined myself and Linnell Willingham to discuss his career, discuss that match, and just his general thoughts on the world of professional wrestling. It's a great conversation. You hear it on the other side. It's Denton Day, Westwood One Sports Night.
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4: At the Denton Day on Twitter, I'm sitting in for Linnell Willingham on a Westwood One sports night. Hopefully he will be back tomorrow, fingers crossed. Just dealing with a little bit of sickness, but you will see Linnell Willingham because he was with me on this conversation. We talked with the protostar, Kyle Fletcher of AEW. Great conversation. He got a big match coming up this weekend, and it was just, look, I love talking to wrestlers, man, so this is our conversation with Kyle Fletcher.
5: AEW Wrestle Dream coming up this weekend, October 17th. It is in Orlando, and you can see our guest, the protostar, Kyle Fletcher, teaming with Kevin Knight, taking on the Young Bucks for the Tag Team Championships. If you're in Cleveland, Kyle, we're big in Cleveland, you can see him tomorrow. He's going to be in your neck of the woods for AEW Dynamite. There's a bunch of different directions, Kyle, that I want to go, but I think I want to start, if it's okay, with a joke that I saw on the internet that I'm wondering if it has made its way to the locker room.
6: Okay.
5: So the joke that I saw was that Dynamite is going to be an all-timer because of the way that the Jacksonville Jaguars won the game. And you see Tony sprinting off the – has that made its joke to the locker room? Has that made its way to the locker room?
7: It's definitely something that I've seen. I don't know if I've had – a conversation with anyone in the locker room about it, but it's definitely something that I've seen pop up before, and I cannot confirm nor deny from history if that is the case, but I'm hopeful. I'm feeling positive about this one.
8: For sure, but obviously your rise in throughout the pro wrestling ranks at just 27 years old is phenomenal. Was there a point, Kyle, where you were like, you know what? I actually think I'm pretty good at this, and to kind of double down on that, was there someone that really gave you that push to say, hey, buddy, I don't know what you want to do for a living, but this wrestling thing, you got it?
7: It's a tough question. So I don't think so. I started watching wrestling when I was about 8 years old, and then within a couple of years, I want to say by 10, I kind of just had this feeling within myself that this is what I was meant to do with my life. And I don't know exactly what that was, but it's never left. Like, I knew pro wrestling was what I was put on this planet to do. And, you know, I've just followed that feeling and that passion throughout my whole life, and it's gotten me to where I am. And I don't know if I've had that moment yet of looking intrinsically and saying, I'm really good at this because I am my own harshest critic. And I don't think I've come pretty close to being happy with a match, but I've never been like 100% happy with everything, if that makes sense. Like, no matter what the match is, I will always be able to watch it back and go, ah, I wish I did this, or I didn't like that, or whatever it is. So I don't know if I'll ever get to that point, but I also don't know if I ever want to get to that point, because that's the thing that's going to keep pushing me to get better no matter how far I go. So, yeah, I'm happy and content being not quite good enough.
5: Do you watch your matches back? Because I could list a handful that I watched, and I was like, damn, this is damn near a perfect match. Do you watch yourself back?
7: Yeah. I try and watch every single match of mine back. I think it's a very important part of the feedback loop, being able to watch myself objectively removed from it and look at it as a finished product, and be able to take that feedback and apply it to myself.
8: Take us inside the conversation with management when they decide to go, you know what, we're going to throw you in the Callis family and make you the head of this thing. Speak about that opportunity for you in your career, and you know, what was your initial

0: initial reaction when they brought that to you?
1: Yeah, I think it wasn't so much of a conversation. It was, especially because I was pretty fresh in the company at the time. It was someone saying, "Hey, this is what we're gonna do," and it wasn't really like I had a choice in the matter. It's my job. I'm gonna do whatever they tell me to do, right? Especially at that point. I think at first I didn't really know what to think. I didn't really know what to expect. It was also very early on in the Don Callis family. I think the only members at the time were Takeshita and Will Hobbs. So it was like very fresh. It's not anywhere close to the 30 members we have nowadays. So yeah, it was very much a, I'm not sure how this is going to play out, but just like with everything else in wrestling, I treat it as if it's life or death. I treat it as if it's the biggest deal in the world, and I'm going to do my best to make whatever it is as good as it can possibly be. And that's kind of just the approach I take with everything. So since then, I think the Don Callis family has blossomed into something awesome. I think probably the most dominant faction in AEW, definitely the biggest faction in AEW. So yeah, no, I love being a part of it. I love working with Don and all the other guys in the family. So yeah, very happy with how it's played out.
2: I mean, what is it like? We're talking with Kyle Fletcher, AEW. He's in action this weekend. Wrestle Dream taking on the Young Bucks with Kevin Knight for the tag championships. What's it like getting to kind of be under the wing of Don Callis, knowing some of the other guys that he has helped with, worked with throughout the course of his career?
1: Yeah, dude, I think anytime you get to work with somebody who's been in the business as long as Don, you're gonna learn, right? And that was exactly what I thought when I first started working with him. And since then, our relationship has blossomed. I mean, working with anyone that closely for coming up to 3 years now, you're obviously gonna get to know someone. You're gonna get pretty comfortable with the person. And dude, he is one of the funniest people I've ever met in my life. I love being around him, and he's helped me out immensely within wrestling as well. So yeah, I can't say as much as everyone else can say terrible things about Don Callis. I personally cannot, unfortunately.
0: In terms of like the version of you that you are right now, how different is that from like you thinking of yourself as a pro wrestler as a kid and what you thought you would ultimately turn into? How different is that character you thought about then compared to now?
1: That's actually a very interesting question. I don't think it's too far off what I pictured when I was a kid, just because,
0: good, man.
1: yeah, I think the person that I am, and I think about this quite a lot, I think the person that I am today, not just in wrestling, but in general, is an accumulation of all the things that I loved as a kid growing up, an accumulation of, you know, I looked at just people and wrestlers in whatever. I loved tattoos. I loved collecting Pokemon cards. I loved, you know, music. I loved wrestling. And I look at myself and I go, oh, that's pretty much everything that I am. I loved dressing nice. I loved pink. And it's like, everything makes sense. You know, I'm just the same person, just a larger version, I guess. So yeah, I can't say it's too far away from what I pictured, because if you gave 10-year-old Kyle, you know, SmackDown vs. Raw 2009 or whatever, I'd probably create exactly what you see in front of me in Create a Wrestler.
2: I've got to say, we need to workshop this, because I've seen you on the vlog get a tattoo. Mm. Do we have a Pokemon tattoo? Like, I got a Vegeta tattoo on the wrist. Do we have Pokemon tattoos already? When's the next one?
1: That's the only one I have so far.
2: Is that a Master Ball?
1: It's a Master Ball, yeah.
2: I was thinking about getting a Pokeball here, because I got this, like, this stuff to work with, right? Yeah. Like, you got the Vegeta and the Batman on the thing. Yeah, are we getting more, though?
1: Absolutely.
2: I know you're all on the Pokemon cards.
1: Yes, sir. Yeah, huge Pokemon guy.
0: I was about to say, then you and my co-host here have a lot of the same interests and hobbies. Maybe Denton will be in the ring before we know.
1: Hell yeah, dude. Step in there with me. See what happens.
2: No, I'm terrified. No. I mean, Mercedes came to D.C. We're based in D.C. She came to D.C. like 2 years. She was doing a New Japan show. Mm-hmm. And she rolled up to one of the morning shows. And I was like, I'll get shopped by Mercedes. Like, I bet she probably doesn't shop anybody. bro, she came by Cheston. She hit me like she was mad at me, and I don't even know that she was given full force. So I might be a Don Callis type of role. I don't know that I need to step in the ring.
1: I don't think Don Callis could take a chop from Mercedes either. Don't worry, brother.
0: In terms of kind of being on the topic of pain when it comes to this industry, what's the toughest bump you've taken at this point in your career? I feel like I ask every wrestler that we talk to.
1: The one that comes to mind when I've been asked this question before is I took a suplex from the top of the guardrail to the floor from Mark Briscoe. And you can see, people have like put up the clip and you can see in my face, it literally, I landed directly on my tailbone and it felt like my insides exploded. It felt like, I don't know how graphic I want to get. It felt like I was pissing blood and my insides fell out my butthole at the same time. It was the weirdest feeling ever. And I literally just had to go, give me a minute. And I had to make sure that I was okay. And I lay there for probably like 30 seconds going, can I keep wrestling? And then I went, yeah, I think I keep wrestling. And then I got up and kept wrestling.
2: Did you win the match?
1: I did. I think I did win that match too. Yeah, hell yeah.
2: That's battling adversity. So obviously you're taking on the Young Bucks this weekend. What's the relationship like with Kevin Knight? I know you guys weren't too friendly when you were thrown together. Are we boys? Are we workplace acquaintances, family? Like, where are we?
1: So by proxy, we are family. We're both members of the Don Callis family. So far, so good. Early on, things were rocky. When he first joined the family, I know we butted heads a little bit. I think it was just, you know, we're both hungry and we're both want to be the top dog. We want to be the top dog of the family. And look, I think that's still there. That's still under the surface. But so far, it seems like we're gelling pretty well as a team. So, you know, we have one victory over the Young Bucks. We just got to beat them one more time and we're tag team champions of the world. So I think we can see how things go Saturday and then go from there.
0: I think the coolest part about what you guys get to do, the traveling piece of this is always awesome. You're a younger dude though, man, 27. Yep. I don't know what your love life is like, brother. I'm a bachelor myself. How does the road treat you? And is there a part of the road that I think that you think the casual fan, you know, may not understand in terms of the difficulties of?
1: I think probably the most difficult part about being on the road for me is I'm very big into my fitness and my working out and eating right. And wrestling is such a visual sport, a visual thing. And you always want to be going in looking your absolute best, but people don't understand how much effort goes into looking incredible, looking great. And literally traveling and being on the road is the worst thing you could possibly do for trying to stay in shape, because you are sitting on a plane for hours, your sleep is messed up, your body's messed up from sitting on a plane, then you gotta sleep in a hotel bed, there's no food options unless you bring food with you, then terrible sleep in bed, get up, no time to work out, go to work, put your body through hell, get back to the hotel, there's nothing to eat, terrible sleep, get up early, get on a plane, go home. And it's like, it just those 48 or 72 hours or whatever, if, and that's not to mention if you're on the road for even longer than that, sometimes you're on the road for a week at a time, 2 weeks at a time, and it's just, it's so hard to keep those things in balance. It takes so much mental preparation and physical effort, and just you gotta prioritize. Like, you have to think about everything you could possibly do to help you in that process, because you want to be the best you can possibly be. If you want to succeed in this industry, you have to be on top of your game 24/7, and the travel just makes it nearly impossible unless you put countless hours in, which is it sounds, I don't want it to sound like complaining, because I truly do, I love every aspect of it. It's just that is by far

0: thing that I've found for sure.
1: Few more quick ones here for you, Kyle. We're with Kyle Fletcher, AEW. He's in action this weekend. AEW Wrestle Dream Wrestling for the Tag Team Championships with this guy, Kevin Knight, taking on the Young Bucks. I know you said you went back and you do rewatch some of your matches. Have you rewatched the Will Ospreay entrance that you were featured in from Wembley?
0: I have. Yes, absolutely.
1: What do you feel when you watch that?
0: I feel not talking about myself, when I watch the entrance and that whole match back, that to me felt like perfect professional wrestling. That felt like that encapsulated everything that's beautiful about pro wrestling. I don't think it could have gone any better in any aspect. Everything, the emotions that I felt watching the whole thing, just absolutely incredible. Both those guys nailed it out of the park. Everyone that was involved in those entrances smashed it. For me, when I watch it back and I see myself and Davis cross paths with Will, I feel... I don't know if... It's not regret. It's second guessing, maybe second guessing my choices and the things that I've done, because I know that that could have been a really nice moment for us, for the three of us. I think if we were still buds, if we were still, you know, on good terms, that night would have been a lot more special than it was. But then at the same time, it also makes me hungry to get back in the ring with him, makes me hungry to see what a 2026 or 2027, 2028 version of Will Ospreay versus Kyle Fletcher looks like, especially with even more history between us now, even more accolades, and, you know, we've both gotten exponentially better over the past, you know, since we last stepped in the ring together. So yeah, it makes me excited for the future at the same time.
1: So we have some similarities. One of the similarities that I have realized from watching your vlog that we have in common, that our guy over here does not, you're a coffee lover. He's never had coffee before. I'm trying to get him on the train. For a guy that's never had coffee, what are you recommending to him?
0: Okay, so this is something that I'm currently dealing with. My partner, Sky Blue, also hates coffee, is a huge monster drinker, wants to cut back on monsters.
2: What would say I hate it? So, I just never had it before.
0: Sure. So I think the easiest entrant level is like a iced latte, but you add flavor to it. So I don't know if you're a vanilla guy, if you're a hazelnut guy, if you're a maple guy, or maybe a brown sugar cinnamon guy. Yeah, like, there's different flavors that you can add to it. So I would go with an iced latte.
2: Well, hold on, God. What would the coffee universe think if me losing my virginity with coffee is iced coffee? It's not even real coffee, according
1: to me. Whoa, I had an iced maple latte like 2 hours ago. Easy there, killer.
2: Okay, well, let me see. This is me not knowing the coffee game, clearly.
0: So if you try and go straight to coffee, like I'm a black coffee, no sweetener, no sugar, no nothing kind of guy. If you tried one sip of that, you would go, coffee is the worst thing in the world. I'm never having it again. You need to baby step your way in. The first coffee that I started enjoying was a caramel macchiato from Starbucks. And
2: the ladies love the caramel macchiato.
0: Exactly. So if you want to start with a caramel macchiato, be my guest. But okay. I think an iced latte is probably the perfect starting point.

0: get to stand across the ring from what I consider to be the best tag team ever.
1: Yeah, and I would second that sentiment, at least of this generation, for sure. I think all that does to me is it makes me want to bring out the version of the Young Bucks that I grew up loving and watching, and I want to see if it's still in there. Obviously, they are incredibly successful, multi-millionaires, like, family, they're set, they, you know, they made it. They truly have made it, and they could ride off into the sunset literally whenever they wanted, but to me, I want to know if that passion and that love is still there. I want to know if that dog is still there. I want to bring it out of them, and I want to remind them of who they are, and also show them that it's okay to step away whenever they want to, because the business and AEW is in good hands as well.
0: Kyle, man, this has been great. Greatly appreciate it. You can see Kyle in action. Wrestle Dream is this weekend. If you're in Cleveland, AEW Dynamite is coming to town on Wednesday, October 14th. So you can see him there. Kyle, man, this is awesome. Thank you.
1: My pleasure. Thank you guys for having me. Pleasure to meet you.
0: That's Kyle Fletcher. That was a fun conversation. He's one of the best professional wrestlers in the world. So him making some time for us, really cool. He's in action on Saturday, Wrestle Dream. It's Kyle Fletcher and Kevin Knight taking on the Bucks, the Young Bucks. That's my favorite tag team ever, so that's going to be a really great match. That show is in Orlando. If you're in Cleveland, AEW Dynamite is in your city, well, technically tonight, now that it is Wednesday, in most places in the country. So if you need something to do tonight, go watch some great professional wrestling, AEW Dynamite. For those that maybe you're unaware, the guy that runs AEW is also a member of the Jacksonville Jaguars front office, upper echelon. So the way that they won the football game in London this weekend in emphatic fashion with special teams and really an insane stroke of a little bit of luck, execution, whatever you want to call it. I don't know. Maybe it means that a great professional wrestling television show is going to be in store Wednesday for AEW Dynamite. We got a lot of things to get into that we have not touched on yet, including I had a texter ask me, Denton, what do you feel like Houston is going to look like with Marvin Harrison Jr. now in the fray? I'm going to answer that question. Plus, we get back to the diamond. Should the Dodgers bench Shohei Ohtani and the ALCS have that unfold? That's on the way next. It's Denton Day sitting in for Linnell Willingham on Westwood One Sports Night.
2: 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Each week writes a new chapter, new twists, new turns. 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Your home for the NFL. 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
7: I don't know that this song gets played regularly at Dodger Stadium, but if it is played tomorrow, odds are that means the Dodger fans are very happy. They get a big one, game number 3 NLCS against the Brewers. We've had a lot of discussion tonight as to whether or not the Dodgers should bench Shohei Ohtani. The phone line's still open as we get ready to close up shop here. 310-840-4910. The numbers for Ohtani are pretty staggering and not in a positive way. I mean, when is anything ever set up the way that I just did it and been positive? I mean, Ohtani has been pretty awful, and not just in the postseason. He's been pretty awful in the lead-up to the postseason. In the NLCS so far, through only 2 games, he's 1 of 7 at the plate, struck out 3 times. In the NLDS, he was 2 of 13, struck out 4 times. So 3 of 20 as a whole and 7 strikeouts in the postseason. That's a batting average of 150. Not very good. I don't need to tell you that. You already know that. But it's still, you look at those numbers and you're like, hold on. That's Shohei Ohtani doing that? And then if you go even deeper, since September, so about a month and a half, that batting average is still the same. About 9 of 50. I mean, how do you, like, he is so good, and we are so accustomed to him being so good that seeing him struggle and, like, really, really struggle is pretty preposterous. It's a big-ass word to use late at night, but I feel like it's a perfect description of what Ohtani is at the moment. It just doesn't make a lot of sense. And Ken Rosenthal reported after game number 2, where the Dodgers lost and fell 0-2, that the benching was a legitimate idea. And at first, you're like, dude, they're not going to bench Shohei Ohtani. It's Ohtani. Getting paid $700 million, they're not gonna bench him. And in fairness, that is correct. They are not going to bench him. But I do wonder if this was a 1-1 series, if they'd be more open to it. If you had stolen game 1, we'll just use game 1 as an example. If you had taken game number 1. And then fell in game number 2, and it's 1-1 for game number 3. I feel like they'd be way more open to the idea of sitting him. But the pressure of being down 0-2, and really more than anything, the threat of going down 0-3, you know the numbers. I know the numbers. Teams that go down 0-3.

0: 3 don't really win a lot. You got to be historically good. Now, the Dodgers have a lot of money wrapped up into a lot of different guys. If there was a team that could potentially be historically good to come back from an 0-3 deficit in a championship series, they check a lot of those boxes, but you don't want to go down 0-3. And I think that's putting pressure on the Dodgers to say, we can't bench him. If we're going to go down, we got to go down swinging with our best players in the lineup. We can't take a project and replace Ohtani with the project. I don't think it's the right move. I think he needs to sit. Doesn't mean he sits for the entire game. You could sit him for the first couple at bats and then use him as a DH. Like there are a lot of creative things that you can do just to give him a little bit of time to breathe. And maybe that's all you need. Maybe all you need to do is sit him for 6 innings. And then you bring him in bottom 6 in a crucial spot and he delivers for you. Like benching isn't like, hey, you're done for the... I'm not saying shut him down. I don't believe in that. Look, man, you're too close. I know you want to talk about longevity, but you're on the cusp of three-peating here. There's no shutting down Ohtani, but he's clearly not healthy. At least not fully. He says he is, but he's clearly not. In fact, Shohei Ohtani had an impromptu media availability today. Dave Roberts spoke. I'm going to let you hear from Dave Roberts here in a second, but it's the Ohtani thing that was a little bit more fascinating because he gave us a lot more information than I thought. Well, mostly because I didn't think he was going to talk, but he gave a lot more insight into the way that he was looking at things and the way that he feels. This is Shohei Ohtani through his interpreter on Tuesday afternoon ahead of game number 3 that'll be Wednesday night on his decision to tell Dave Roberts, hey, I want to play in game number 3.
1: Yes, the symptoms have subdued a lot, especially when I was on the IL, spending that time just being able to reduce the symptoms. As of now with the swing, it's a daily process of trying different things, different feel on a daily basis.
0: It's the end of that that has me even more suspect. The idea of working through things, it's a little late for that. I mean, at absolute best, let's just say they rattle off 4 in a row, right? Or let me rephrase this. At absolute worst, there are 11 games left. 12 games left. My math is terrible. Lord have mercy. My dad is a mathematician too, which is crazy. But at absolute best, let's just say this CS goes 7. Right? So you get 5 more games in this one and then the potential of 7 games in the World Series. So at most, there are 12 games left. So the idea of working through things, dude, that's like a July thing. That's like maybe a late August thing. If you're trying to work through things in game 3 of the NLCS when your team is down 0-2, that puts you in a really bad spot, especially considering your importance to the lineup. Now, should the Dodgers be able to beat the Milwaukee Brewers if Shohei Ohtani is not playing great? Yes. That's the kind of the reason why most of us don't like them very much, is because they have so much money. And all of this money has been used to pay all of these really great players. Like, just look up and down the lineup, look up and down the roster. They got all-stars everywhere. Every which way you can look, you will see someone that is a great player at that spot. So they should be able to overcome a poor performance in a series from Ohtani and beat a team that is still very good in Milwaukee. Like let's not get things twisted. They won 103 games. You do not stumble into 103 wins in a Major League Baseball season. Milwaukee is a really damn good team, but they should be able to beat them without Ohtani playing at a super high level. The problem is that everybody is struggling. Ohtani is the face of the franchise. He's the face of Major League Baseball at this point because he's so damn good. So he's getting a lot of the criticism, this report of him potentially being benched. He's the only one that's had that reported about them, mostly because of the knee injury and the bicep injury and the things that are messing with the mechanics of his swing. But it's everybody on that Dodgers lineup that's really, really been struggling. You're just hoping that Ohtani's going to be the burst of energy. Now, we spent a lot of time talking about him today. I need to make something very, very clear. Like, very, very clear to you, the listener, to you, my friend. I am betting Shohei Ohtani to hit a homer in game number three. Like, do not make a mistake about that. I am betting Shohei Ohtani to hit a home run. Just because there's so much negative conversation surrounding his name that it would only make sense that it happens in game number three. So, yeah, I'm gonna bet him to hit a home run. Dave Roberts explained how, after his conversation, why he decided to play Ohtani, and one of the major reasons being that Ohtani was adamant about wanting to play in game number three.
2: I did talk to Sho, had a great conversation. He's adamant. He feels good enough to be in there. He's close to finding something with his swing, and I feel great about it. And so, yeah, he wants to be in there and help us win a ball game and win a championship. So great conversation, and I'm excited about having him in there.
0: So he's very adamant, wants to play. I mean, duh. There's not a lot of athletes, and honestly, if you are a professional athlete and you don't want to play in game number three of a championship series when you're down as 0-2, when you're on the cusp of three-peating, I don't want you on my roster. Everyone's going to want to play in that. Hell, his knee could be off his body, and he's going to want to play in this game. Are you serious? There is this fine line that you have to walk if you are a coach or a manager, and this transcends just baseball, but there's a fine line that you have to walk in making these sorts of personnel decisions, because at a certain point, sometimes, a lot of times, you have to protect the athlete from the athlete. Everybody wants to play in these situations, man. This is what you dream of. But is he actually going to help you win? Here's more from Dave Roberts on Shohei Ohtani. He says something at the end of this one that it kind of blends with a lot of the things that we've talked about on the course of the show. So this is Dave Roberts with more on Shohei Ohtani.
2: We're listening to Shohei, and we're going to support the crap out of him and believe in him. And that's it, you know, and it's like he can go out there and throw out four hits or no hits. And it's like it doesn't change our process and how we're going about it and believing in him. So, I mean, at the end of the day, that's kind of dumbing it down, I guess.
0: You want to believe in him. I'm sure he loves that you believe in him. I am interested in the process. What is the process? Just generally speaking, what is the process? I bring this up because, as I've mentioned on the show, I'm watching this Nick Saban documentary that ESPN is putting together, and he continually talks about the process. If you're a fan of the NBA, you know that Joel Embiid's nickname has been The Process. What exactly is that? I would like that to be dumbed down to me, because when I hear players and coaches talk about the idea of the process, it feels like when players and coaches talk about playing with urgency. What does playing with urgency mean? I have no idea. But I know when a team is playing with urgency. Like, I can see, if I'm watching a team, I can see, oh, that team is playing with urgency. But I can't describe what that means. It's not like they're running faster. It's not like they're stronger all of a sudden. There's no Popeyes on the sideline, Popeye being the cartoon where you pop a can of spinach and all of a sudden your muscles get roided up and you're just good and you're living. Like, there's none of that. But you know what it looks like when a team plays with urgency. It's the same way when somebody describes anything in life, but in the realm of sports, is, oh, such and such has the X factor. What is the X factor? I don't know, but I know when somebody has it. Is that what the process is? Because every process seems to be very, very different. And if I just take the example of the process that Nick Saban has and then compare that to what Los Angeles is dealing with right now, it does feel like their process is more about just getting Ohtani to play, whereas Nick Saban, when he was at Alabama, was a crazy human being, and it didn't matter who you were, if you weren't doing things exactly the way that he wanted you to do, you were not going to play. There's a section where Rolando McClain was like, hey, he was pulled from games because he wasn't doing things the way that Nick Saban wanted him to do. Rolando McClain was one of the best linebackers in the past 15, 20 years at Alabama. It did not matter. I'm very curious about that. Like, I would sit Otani. I've been very clear about that through the 4 hours that we have spent here tonight. I would sit him for game number three, or at least for the beginning of game number three. Still utilize him if you feel like you're in a spot and he's in a spot where he can be successful, but the player is not going to be like, actually, you know what? I am sucking right now. You should not play me. If you're going to ask the player is going to say yes. Like, duh, here. I can't even believe they fell into that level of bait. I'm Denton Day. I'm sitting in for Linnell Willingham on Westwood One Sports Night. I got one more football thing to tackle. That's why I'm so excited about Marvin Harrison Jr. and C.J. Stroud teaming up. Plus, Ben Strober, who's producing the show, puts the show to bed. We do that on the other side right here on Westwood One Sports Night.
3: The Bills bounce back against the Rams at SoFi Stadium. Will Josh Allen be back there this February for Super Bowl 61? Westwood One Sports.
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0: depending on what area of the country you are in. I've been sitting in for Linnell Willingham. Hopefully, Linnell back in the chair tomorrow. A little under the weather. But you did hear him in our conversation with Kyle Fletcher. If you missed that, that is available on our YouTube page. Just search Westwood One Sports Night. You can find that along with a million trillion different videos that we have going on there. You get excerpts from the show in short form and mid form. We got our new podcast from Josh Graham. If you're a hoop fiend in the college space, every day should be March. Those episodes will be available every Monday on the YouTube page. So go subscribe to the channel if you have not already. We got a lot of original content coming your way in the next couple of days, weeks, months, and so on and so forth. Real quickly, I do want to answer a text message. Our talking text line, 310-840-4910. A texter asked me, said, Denton, what do you think the Texans will do the rest of the year? Do you think the Marvin Harrison trade was good? I'll answer the second part first because that's a lot easier of an answer. Yes, it was very good. I am always in favor, when given the opportunity, of reuniting a college quarterback and a college wide receiver. If they were teammates in college and you get the chance, reunite them. Now, it doesn't work 100% of the time. I think the most glaringly, painfully obvious example of this was when Devontae Adams left Aaron Rodgers in Green Bay to go play with college teammate Derek Carr as a member of the Raiders. There was also sentimental stuff on Devontae Adams' side. He grew up a Raiders fan, so he wanted to play for the team that he grew up as a fan of. So there were other reasons, but it's not that that one went super poorly, but it wasn't nearly as impressive as Joe Burrow and Ja'Marr Chase have been. I mean, that's the prime example of reuniting two college teammates in the pros. But I think Stroud and Marvin Harrison Jr. have the potential of at least entering those conversations in terms of having that level of success. I mean, Marvin Harrison Jr. and C.J. Stroud at Ohio State were unbelievable. So them now getting the opportunity to play together in Houston, I think, will be very, very good. As far as what they do the rest of the year, I don't have a clue. I know that's not a fun answer. I don't know if they're good or not. I think Marvin Harrison makes them better, but I don't think they needed a Marvin Harrison. You know, I don't think they were a Marvin Harrison away from being 3-2 versus the current record. I think their defense has been a real big letdown. And year to year, defense is really hard to maintain playing at a high level. Minnesota is the anomaly in that. Brian Flores has done a great job, but year to year being great on defense is really, really difficult. And I just don't know what Houston is doing on that side of the ball at the moment. That's where they need help. It wasn't that they needed another wide receiver, though having Marvin Harrison Jr. certainly helps. They needed another big-time stopper on defense. They need to get consistently a lot better on defense, and they're just not there yet. All right, let's wrap the show up the way that we normally do. We put the show to bed, and to help us do that, my guy Ben Strober out of our Washington, D.C. section of Westwood One is here to help us. So Oliver, play those sleepy tunes and let's get after it.
1: I've got a DMV related story for us today, yeah. Denton.
0: We love that.
1: So basically my high school, Quince Orchard High School, Montgomery County, is included in this. A couple other schools as well. They elected to cancel their homecoming dance this year due to lack of attendance. And everyone I know that's a lot older than me thinks this is the biggest deal in the world. And I don't understand it, because when I was in high school, not that long ago, nobody went to homecoming. This has been a thing for a long time. People do their own thing. You go take pictures of the monument, you go to dinner, and you go hang out after party at your friend's house. I don't know why everybody thinks this is a big deal, yet the local news is covering it like it's a literal catastrophe.
0: Yeah, I think that's mostly because a lot of the people in the local news are of a, I don't want to say, hey, they're a bunch of boomers, but they are of an older generation where homecoming was a very big deal. I liked going to homecoming. I thought it was cool. But it kind of like that, this new wave kind of started around the time where I was in high school. I'm

0: sure this is not new either. I'm sure there are other states across the country, other counties across the country that have dealt with something similar. The problem is you got to make it a really fun and lively environment. And I just remember when I was at homecoming, it felt like there was like a lot of supervision. Now, you can't just let a bunch of high school kids go wild by themselves. That's a terrible recipe. But there needs to be some sort of balance in making it cool, making it fun again. Oftentimes, they just want to jump right to the after party, get the drink flowing or whatever kids are doing nowadays. Edibles, I don't know. I'm 31. Who cares what I think about that? But I don't think it's like this massive deal. I enjoyed it. So, see, like, to an extent, it stinks seeing a younger generation not enjoy something that I enjoyed. Like, man, I don't care. They can be kids. Like, every being a kid is about some form of exploration. Like, I liked going to homecoming. If you don't like going to homecoming, don't go to the damn thing. I only went to one of my proms because my junior prom, I decided I'd rather go go-kart racing. And you know what was better? Go-kart racing, because go-kart racing is kind of sick. Like, it's all about finding a bunch of different things. So I've seen the pushback, especially here locally, because I'm not too far away from those areas, to where people are like completely up in arms. How could this happen? Man, kids are going to be kids. They're going to have fond memories. Just because their memories aren't the same as my memories or a generation above me's memories, it doesn't make theirs any less valuable. So if you're a parent that's freaking out over this, give the kids some grace, man. They're just kids. They'll figure it out. They'll be okay. Their life will go on. Everything will be fine. Big thanks to Oliver in our Culver City studios, doing a great job running the ship technically. Thanks to Ben jumping in, helping us out. Because of the changing factors, we're hoping Leno Willingham back in the chair tomorrow, hopefully feeling healthy. Big thanks to everybody calling in. Love hanging out. Love having a good conversation. Hit me up on Twitter at @TheDentonDay. We'll see you when we see you right here on Westwood One Sports Night.
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7: The Sabres didn't get the win over Montreal, but they did steal a point in a shootout loss 4-3. Olin Zellweger scored two of the goals, and Josh Norris scored the other for Buffalo. Ukko-Pekka Luukkonen had his best outing of the season so far, allowing the three goals on 38 shots, tallying a .921 save percentage. They're back in action tomorrow night. Puck drop set for 7 o'clock in Toronto. All of your game action will be right here on WGR. Rasmus Dahlin still not ruled out for the rest of the trip either, so we will be awaiting his status. Also, you can join Jeremy and Joe at 1812 Tavern Thursday. That's tomorrow for a WGR Buffalo Sabres watch party. Grab your friends, wear your Sabres gear, and come cheer on the Sabres with WGR. You could even win some prizes. We'll see you at 1812 Tavern, 5381 Abbott Road in Hamburg. The Bills staying out west, gearing up for their matchup with the Raiders this Sunday at 4:25. Looking around the league, Rams left tackle Alaric Jackson has been suspended two games for punching Bills edge rusher Bradley Chubb. Patriots running back Travion Henderson set to miss a couple of weeks after suffering a high ankle sprain. Bears edge rusher Montez Sweat has been suspended two games without pay for violating the league's performance-enhancing substance policy. And ESPN's Adam Schefter said the Chargers will not consider trading Justin Herbert. In baseball, Rays Guardians game two yesterday. The Rays took it 3-1. Today, we've got game three between the Brewers and Dodgers. Milwaukee leads the series 2-0. That's tonight at 8 o'clock. It's your Paddock Chevrolet Sports Update. 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I'm Joe Calley for Western New York's Voice of the Fan, WGR.
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10: Underrated candies. Ready? Go.
11: The suspense is terrible.
12: Pete, he's going to go this time.
11: I hope it'll last.
10: Butterfinger underrated. Even though it's fine. Not like people don't know about it, people just forget how good it is.
13: It's fine.
10: When you eat one, you're like, whoa, Butterfinger.
13: I don't go, whoa. I'm like, oh, good, it's a Butterfinger.
10: I mean, you don't even like Reese's Cups.
13: Not at room temperature.
11: I'm a trifle deaf in this ear. Speak a little louder next time.
13: They're better than Tootsie Rolls.
10: Joe, I have this Reese's cup for you. It's 52 degrees.
13: Well, oh, that's not room temperature.
10: That's close. That's all closer. Right. What is room temp? 67? I want to know the no-go temperature range for you on a Reese's cup.
13: 50. It's got to be below 50.
10: I just pictured Joe, by the way.
13: Below 50.
10: You go to his house.
13: Yeah.
10: He's got the Reese's cups out on a platter, and there's like a meat thermometer.
13: Yeah, I got a meat thermometer, yeah.
10: It's a meat thermometer.
13: Absolutely.
10: 48. Perfect.
13: Yes.
11: Too cold. Far too cold.
10: Melted jelly beans. They were awesome.
13: There's no way.
10: Hot jelly beans.
11: Good day, sir.
10: Melt some jelly beans.
9: On WGR.
10: Hey, everybody. It's Wednesday. I know we didn't have a short week because we did work on Monday, but just now feeling, oh, it's Wednesday.
13: Not Tuesday.
10: No, the Monday night game hit like that. At the same time, there was a Sabres game last night, but I did find myself the whole day yesterday waiting to watch another football game.
13: Yeah.
10: You know, the muscle memory of your team plays, and then win or lose, the next day you're planning on watching a game.
13: Mm-hmm.
10: I felt that in a big way yesterday, but no football yesterday. Instead, we had the Sabres.
13: Only one more day.
10: That's right.
13: Yeah, one day here, and then right back at it.
10: And a good Thursday game.
13: Yeah, with the great jersey battle.
10: Yep.
13: And, you know, fantasy's back.
10: And then we're off to Vegas for Bills Raiders.
13: The Raiders.
10: I will report back on the stadium, Allegiant Stadium. It looks like the Death Star.
13: Vegas was underwater a couple of days ago.
10: Yeah. Well, so
13: it's probably cleared by now. But.
10: So was my street.

0: Right.
1: So,
0: right.
1: I've been dealing with that.
0: True.
1: Yep.
0: Yeah, the stadium is, will that be the, other than the Bill Stadium, like what are, have you been to a lot of these other like newer palaces?
1: No, not at all.
0: None
1: I
0: of
1: mean,
0: them?
1: I've been to.
0: Like, what's the next newest stadium after the Bill Stadium you've been to?
1: The Browns Stadium, maybe. I've been to Cleveland. I've been to Cincinnati. I've been to.
0: How new is that?
1: Right, like, I've been to the 90s? Meadowlands, which is dead. The football stadium that's the newest, I've been to Wembley. That's old.
0: Have you been to a stadium that's been built past 2000?
1: Yes, I've been to M&T in Baltimore.
0: Okay, that's post 2000?
1: I think so.
0: I don't know.
1: It certainly felt pretty new.
0: All right.
1: Is it not too, that's going to be like 2010.
0: No.
1: The Ravens.
0: Had they ever been in a different stadium?
1: Yeah, they got the Ravens in 99 in M&T Bank. No?
0: No, 1998.
1: Wow. All right.
0: I don't think you've been in a stadium in the that was built in this millennium
1: other than the
0: Bill Stadium.
1: No wonder I'm so impressed by the Bill Stadium.
0: Right.
1: All right.
0: You got all these late 90s stadiums that you've been in.
1: Arizona. The University of Phoenix.
0: Oh, yeah, that's a good one.
1: That's
0: definitely newer.
1: 2006, 7, 8, 2005. It's probably still pretty old.
0: Yeah.
1: When I went, it was 2009.
0: Yeah.
1: So
0: 2007.
1: Okay. There you go. So I've got one stadium other than the Bills built since 2000 that I've been to.
0: All right.
1: And that was a nice one.
0: I've been to MetLife, but MetLife wasn't like that. MetLife just seemed like a giant hunk of concrete. So.
1: Yeah. I had a layover at Ford Field. Kind of like a figurative layover. Like
0: what?
1: At
0: Ford Field?
1: I walked inside and walked out. I didn't see a game. Kind of like if you say, have you been to Seattle? No, but I was in the airport. Like, I didn't see an event at Ford Field. I just was there for 5 minutes.
0: Why were you there?
1: I don't have any idea.
0: I ended up at Ford Field somehow?
1: I was probably there for a Tigers game, and we walked across the street because it's right there.
0: And like, let's just see the stadium?
1: Right. Is the door open? And it was, and walked in. Like, oh, yeah. Cool.
0: Okay.
1: And then walked out. So... is that experiencing a stadium?
0: I guess you've been inside the premises. So.
1: Right, right. How old is the Bengals stadium where I've also been?
0: That's got to be 90s, right? I don't even know the name. So many the corporate names are changing all the time.
1: Paycor Stadium.
0: Is that what it is?
1: It was opened in August 2000.
0: Oh, there you go.
1: There you go.
0: Barely.
1: So, yeah, Vegas. Going to Vegas.
0: They've got a giant Eternal Flame thing there. They are one of the teams that they... is their thing before the game when they have a legend there, just light the flame?
1: That
0: is that their thing?
1: Right. That light the beam is the Sacramento Kings.
0: Yeah, it's not that. It's light the flame, I think.
1: That's a good question. Light the torch. Because I think that the L. Davis Memorial Torch, before every home game, they light it to honor him because of his will to win as the organization's brightest fire. Yeah.
0: All right.
1: Okay. There's a giant flame.
0: Right. Windows with the strip in the background. Yeah,
1: it looks nice.
0: Yeah, it looks like one of these really, really nice ones.
1: Yep. So I'll give a review when I get back.
0: All right.
1: And programming, tomorrow you're not in because you're doing the afternoon show because the afternoon guys are also going to Vegas?
0: Correct.
1: All right.
0: Correct. Me and Nate will be on tomorrow night.
1: Gotcha.
0: And then going right to our watch party at 1812 Tavern in Hamburg.
1: That's
0: the
1: right.
0: Sabres and Leafs.
1: That's right. We've got that tomorrow night. We can watch the Sabres and the Leafs, which will feel maybe like a big game. They played Montreal last night, and reviews are what? Lukanen was great. But with the first...
0: it was great for 65 minutes.
1: Yeah.
0: He was great.
1: Shootouts.
0: He in one night, he stole them a point and then also blew a point. If both of those things can be true. He stole a point and then he blew a point.
1: Because he didn't make a single save in the shootout.
0: No, and they all did the same thing. Well, kind of. The third guy looked like he was going to do the same thing. Rob had mentioned on the broadcast, and like I think we know this anyway, that like players have shootout tape on goalies. And they both went blocker, and then I'm sure Lukanen thought the third guy was going to go blocker too, and he went five hole. But he was great before that, right? Like they really had not a lot of business being in that game in the first place, which you know they kind of were. They were down two in the third. I mean, they looked like a team that had played the day before.
1: Yeah,
0: and they didn't have their best player, and you're going from home to road. So like really, when you look back at it, it was a pretty tough situation for them to be in. And down two to get a point out of that, like I'm not feeling that down about yesterday. I know they did not play well, though.
1: No, and any game without Dahlin, I'm not sitting here saying if Dahlin were to be off the team, they would go 0-84. But without Dahlin, they would not be a playoff team, right? That's a significant loss, we think.
0: Correct.
1: You know, there are not that many guys on the team where if just that guy got hurt and missed time, you would not expect them to make the playoffs. There might be, is it three? Would you go with three? Dahlin, Power,
0: Tage.
1: Yeah, I mean,
0: you asked the other day, who do you count on to score? If I take the 40-goal scorer off the team,
1: yeah.
0: That gets a little dicey.
1: And Power, I think, has reached that level. I mean, Power was great last night, I thought.
0: Yeah.
1: And we had, you know, conversations about that in our group chat. So, great there.
0: But Zellweger, I thought, was great.
1: Scored
0: last
1: a pair
0: night.
1: Of goals.
0: He even the goals might have been the least impressive thing he did yesterday, because those were just, well, wrist shots from the point that you got a little lucky on. They go off a guy, and they're in. Like, fine, good play. Get it to the net. But he moves so effortlessly. Like, he's such a good skater, and he was really good, I thought, last night at getting pucks out of his own end. He played, Lindy treated him like Byram last night, right? Like, Dahlin's not in, and you're going to play big minutes to three guys, and everybody else is going to be rotational, and it was Zellweger, like 26 minutes last night, and I thought played really well almost every shift he played. So I was really impressed by him. Like, if he gives you that every night, he's Byram.
1: Yeah, maybe.
0: Or maybe even better than that. But, like, that's at least replacing Byram if he gives you what he did yesterday.
1: And maybe there's some silver lining that he'll get more time to kind of get acclimated with everybody on the team if Dahlin, I don't want to miss any more games. But there's one right there where, you know, you're getting used to new teammates and whatever might be different about the Sabres, activations and yada, yada, yada. So good to see him get in there. Luukkonen makes a strong case for himself. It was a game that the Sabres didn't have a lot of shots.
0: No.
1: But the fancy stats were not that one-sided. It was not like it was some horrific, you know, domination.
0: Yep.
1: They did not play well, but it's an example of maybe what Lindy was complaining about earlier in the week, where they're just not shooting the puck. They need to shoot first mentality. So, yeah, not too many shots. Lindy joins us at 8 o'clock this morning. We'll talk with Sabres head coach Lindy Ruff as they continue their divisional road trip here with Toronto up next.
0: Yeah, expected goals were 1.8 to 1.3 at 5-on-5.
1: Not that bad.
0: Like, it wasn't really, it wasn't a blowout in that department. But yeah, shots were 38-17.
1: Right.
0: Off the top of my head.
1: That's a bad look, right? That's tough.
0: Yeah.
1: Also on the game last night, Josh Norris scored. I had asked yesterday, will he ever score again? And the answer, yes. Josh Norris scored. How about it?
0: Did anybody think he looked good, though, around the goal?
1: Play the lottery.
0: The goal was good. The goal, fine, good. That was actually like Zellweger, right? Like, just shot it from the point. It found its way through. He looks totally like he's fighting it, though, every night still. Like, last night, even though he scored, like, it's the same thing. And he's on line four, so could make things a little bit more difficult on him. But I just feel like he's making wrong decisions on every shift right now. Like, that is not going well overall. So good that he scored, though. But I'm not that impressed so far by him. Like, he very much deserves to be on line four at the moment.
1: You know, one thing about the Sabres, I was thinking about this last night and how, you know, every year when your team is good and falls short and you're ready for round two, round three, the Bills are on like round eight, right?
0: Mm-hmm.
1: There's always, all right, what's the thing we're going to get excited about this year on why it will be different?
0: Mm-hmm.
1: And for the Bills, of course, that's DJ Moore. And for coming into the season, it was the new defense. So we had things to kind of focus on. And even right now, you can focus on both those things. As if you get frustrated with the defense, you're like, well, all right, it's a new look defense. There's going to be things that are different. And if they struggle offensively, I've got not quite built-in excuses, but a feeling of something being new. And that might be, for me, what is at the heart of my Sabres panic of last week.
0: Mm-hmm.
1: And any sort of frustration is they are, at best, we would think, like the same team coming back. Like, what's the thing to get excited about? It's the guy, whoever it is, it's a guy that was on the team outside of Zellweger, really.
0: Right.
1: And, you know, a night like last night, it's a long season. You're just it's kind of a long waiting game. And, you know, maybe I was addicted to playoff drama and playoff efforts after not having seen it in a decade and a half. And now you get back to October hockey, and I'm looking for the shiny new toy, whether that's Hellebuyck, who of course it never became, or if they could have traded for whoever, Dylan Larkin or Robert Thomas. Like, mm-hmm. There's so many exciting ideas. And right now my most exciting idea is waiting on Hellenius, continuing to watch Östlund, Kulik. It's guys that were already here kind of trying to fulfill this idea that they're going to be good to great, and that definitely could still happen and maybe is happening. It's just it's less jarringly different, and sometimes I think, you know, when it doesn't look good, I'm going to want something that looks a lot different.
0: Is it fair to say it's not really happening yet? It's kind of happening.
1: It's happening for Hellenius. It's happening
0: for Östlund.
1: It's happening for Östlund.
0: Second most minutes for forwards last night.
1: Östlund's got a good line. He's on a good line.
0: And he's playing really well and consistent.
1: Right. Yeah. The other guys, I mean, Kulik scored a big goal for them and then was in the press box.
0: Right.
1: Was it the day before, the day after? Whatever. Hellenius is, it's not happening for him right now. And when I was giving a 1-2-3, these are the guys that are going to be different, and only one of them really looks that so far.
0: Mm-hmm.
1: You know, like I said, I'm not here to say nothing's happening. It's just you have to look harder to convince myself that this season will be any bit different to the positive of last season.
0: But what those guys really represented was they are tuck replacements, right? I am the three of them together are going to be why I'm not going to miss Tuck as much, who's a 30 goal scorer multiple times for this team. And how's that part going so far? Because Östlund's playing, I think, great shift to shift. But between the three of them, they have 4 goals in 7 games. That's not great.
1: No.
0: It's 1 for Kulik, 1 for Hellenius, and then the 2 for Östlund. 4 between the three of them in 7 games, that is going to have to go up if you're going to get what you want out of them. Like, if that plan of, oh, how are we going to be as good as last year? Well, they're going to do it. They're going to be the reason why. It has to look better than that. It has to be producing more than that. I feel like they've been pretty good. They've not been terrible. I mean, there were the talk of Hellenius and Kulik and battling, and that's why they found themselves in the press box. Like, didn't love that. But these guys are on the team right now to produce offense for them.
1: Right.
0: And I might even want to throw Quinn into that bucket, too. Quinn and internal growth and him stepping up as a 30-goal guy. He looked so good in the first 2 games. I thought he might have been their worst forward on the ice last night. Every time he had the puck, like, he was either losing it or he was falling. Overtime, that happened, too. Like, I would want to throw in with the other those 3 kids. Like, you are the 4... maybe more than anybody else, that are supposed to replace those goals. And I got Quinn doing it for 2 games, and the rest of it has just kind of been meh.
1: Well, at the risk of doing straight math on the show, the previous career high for Kulik in a season is 20. Okay, so 20. Plus, Östlund's career high was 11 last year in 60 games.
0: What was Kulik's high in goals?
1: Yeah.
0: 15.
1: 15, sorry, 15. 15. Where am I looking at 20? I'm looking at Quinn. Quinn had 20.
0: Quinn 20, yeah.
1: Quinn 20, Kulik 15, Östlund 11.
0: And Hellenius hasn't played really yet.
1: Right. So the number there, the 3 of them, their career highs, that's basically replacing Tuck.
0: With got, 3 guys, though.
1: Right. So what I have to not only do, if they're the ones replacing Tuck, I've got to get them to where they're supposed to be and then add 30. Because it's not just, oh, this guy. If Quinn were to get 30, that replaces 10. Of what Tuck did.
0: Well, it's really like Quinn replaces Tuck, and now I need somebody else to replace Quinn. Quinn's 20.
1: Right. So maybe, whatever, you're all shuffling deck chairs here.
0: And at the moment, like, nobody, maybe Östlund gets 20, but is that enough? Don't I need more than that?
1: Yeah.
0: I think I feel like I want more than one of the 3 young guys to be this. Like, it feels like it's got to be at least 2 of them, I think. And 3 would be excellent. But 1 is, I don't know. Can I? 1 feels like now I'm getting to the point where Hellenius is going to Rochester. Because can I afford 2 inconsistent young players in the lineup night to night when, like, Zucker's on his way back? That gets to that point of the season, which I would not like them to be at. I would not like them to get to a place where, yeah, Hellenius has to go to Rochester because they just can't afford to have 2 young guys that are inconsistent.
1: Yeah. I fully expect Hellenius to be in Rochester when Zucker comes back. Like, it's who else would it be?
0: They could waive one of the 4th line guys, like Kozak. But
1: I guess they could.
0: It would be easier for them to just put Helen Hughes down in Rochester.
1: And say it's a numbers game, which is something the Sabres have done a lot over the years.
0: Right.
1: Anyway, we'll see. They got a point, and a point is nice. You know, you lose, you get a point. It's the kind of thing where how many games played now? We're at
0: seven.
1: Seven games played. Thank you. Seven games played. Two regulation wins in seven games. So,
0: mm-hmm.
1: You know.

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1: Will they finish?
2: I'd bet no.
1: Will they finish the season in the top 10?
2: Most likely, I'd guess they're like just outside.
1: Okay.
2: But they're above average, yep. At least.
1: 803-0550. Sabres last night in a shootout, they lose to Montreal. You want to talk some Bills with us? We got lots to get to today. You had a day to maybe fully process that game against the Rams, and lots to follow up. Joe Brady addressing James Cook fumbling, which I know has been a big topic. Boy, did you see Brady talking about the fumbling? He did it so expertly. Like, we are starting to know who he is as a head coach. He refers to our two best players turned the ball over. Like, I'm going to talk about James Cook fumbling and lump it in with Josh Allen's interception. Oh, we can't have that. Our two best players turning the ball over, and it's going to, if it costs us a game, we'll see.
2: But he was a little stronger on it than I was expecting him to be.
1: Do you believe him? I don't believe him.
2: Believing him would go, because what's the exact quote was what? That if it keeps happening, like roughly, that if it keeps happening, like he's going to get less carries. That would be to say that if he comes out against the Raiders and he fumbles, say he fumbles in the first half.
1: They're going to hand the ball to Ray Davis.
2: There's going to be a Ray Davis drive.
1: Yep.
2: I believe him on that.
1: Sure.
2: I believe that if the next time, if Cook fumbles coming up, like not, you know, five games from now, he hasn't fumbled and then he gets a fumble, like maybe enough times pass where that would have changed. But if he fumbles this Sunday, I would bet that you'll get a Ray Davis drive.
1: Well, there's this Sunday. There's going to be game script. There's going to be opponent. All that's going to matter. If it's against the Chiefs in the third quarter of a tight game, and he's already had 110 rushing, what happens? Is that different? Because he went right back to him against the Rams the next play that he got. And that's, is that because he had a big game and they knew they might need him because he's a big difference maker for them? So, sure. It felt very much to me like Brady was coming out and saying the thing he's supposed to say. What's the opposite? He walks up there and says, no matter what, we're going to keep feeding Cook the ball?
2: He could have just said, like, you know, we trust James. He's working on it. You know, like, he could have coach-speaked his way around not saying what he ended up saying.
1: That's why he brilliantly looped him in with Allen, because what happens if Allen throws a couple interceptions? He coming out? Like, of course not. Like, that's... Right. That's ridiculous.
2: Right.
1: But he looped him in there with their with his other best player. It's whatever. I'm sure Cook feels relieved by it. But anyway, if you want to talk about James Cook, you want to talk about DJ Moore, any of it you want, DJ Moore maybe comes back this week against the Raiders.
2: We'll also said he would do the end of the game differently. There was that. He kind of also expertly like talked around that, but the very end he did say like, yeah, like if I had to do it again, I probably would have took two kneels.
1: Interesting.
2: Makes me think the next time they will kneel the ball twice.
1: Well, let the people that yelled online about it know. Chris in Bayport. Hey, Chris.
3: Hey, guys. How's it going?
2: Good.
3: Good. Love the show. So I want to make 2 points. So one with the defense, one with the offense. So with the defense, I'm noticing during the broadcast when the Bills give up these big chunk plays or guys seem to be, you know, way more open than they should be, the broadcast is panning in to, like, I noticed it during the Rams game with Terrell Bernard. They just look really frustrated with each other, which to me speaks that these guys just don't know where they're supposed to be, and gives me some hope that this defense can improve. I don't think they're going to ever be the 85 Bears, but I do think that the defense can get better than it has been so far. So I wonder if you could speak to, you know, how you guys noticed more frustration between the players than maybe in years past. Obviously, it's a new regime.
1: Yeah.
3: Second point I want to make is about Dalton Kincaid. I really went into this year thinking he was going to be our guy that was going to get his no matter what. You know, you guys face teams and you know they're going to get, certain guys are just going to get their yardage. You know, Bijan Robinson. Went into this game thinking Puka Nacua is going to get his no matter what. I really thought this year was Kincaid's year to be that for us, that you can't stop him. He's going to just you can only really hope to contain him. And these two games in a row where he's essentially not even on the field from the box score, I just wonder what is going

0: on. Like, I thought this guy was going to be an elite weapon for us this year.
1: Thanks, Chris. He might be. I saw yesterday on Twitter a conversation about this, and Max Toscana, who is a writer at Remember the Tight Ends. He, you know, whatever. He pointed out that Kincaid's value will likely ebb and flow because of situational use. You kind of have to accept that the one thing he probably won't be is, Chris, what you kind of just said. No matter what, he's going to get his. There are going to be games where he pops off because situationally and the way the defense plays, it's going to be easy for him to do so. Also, DJ Moore returning could help quite a bit. But all the things about Kincaid, the Bills constantly have to work around him because of his limitations. Whenever he's on the field, they did this a lot last year, they run away from him. They're not going to run to his side of the field. Every once in a while, he'll make a block. Not really, though. It's not the kind of thing where, you know, George Kittle's going to be on the field all the time, blocking, mashing dudes, and then he's always going to get his. His route share, his snap share, you have massive limitations for Kincaid. And this isn't fantasy football, but Joe, isn't this very much illustrated through the fantasy football world and how they value him?
2: Yep.
1: Like, he's just not the kind of tight end that's always going to get his.
2: Right. Because you can't trust that he'll be on the field all the time and whether he'll be involved. He disappears more than the best tight ends. He's not considered one of the best tight ends in football because of that. And I don't know, Joe Marino would know this, like what defenses do to just eliminate him from games.
1: Well, because in this game,
2: there are tight ends in the league where, like, you can't eliminate. Trey McBride got double covered on a touchdown where it, like, bobbled up in the air and he came down with it. Like, he is going to get his no matter what you do to him.
1: They definitely bracketed him. They doubled him in both zone and man. They put a lot of attention right on him.
2: And it wasn't just that, because on the all 22, both times Allen threw the ball to Dawson Knox in the end zone, Dalton Kincaid was open. The first one, he was wide open. Now, Knox dropped it anyway, right? So, like, does Allen make the wrong choice? He got the ball into a player's hands in the end zone. But Kincaid is wide open on the wheel. And then the one that Allen overthrows, Kincaid's got his arms up. Like, I've got just a little bit of separation, but I've got the inside. And how different is his game if he doesn't have anything else target-wise, but he just caught those two touchdowns? It would have felt like, oh, big game
1: right
2: from Dalton Kincaid.
1: Kincaid, just to point this out, his snap counts by week. Now, this could be, I don't want to get too fantasy here, but this could be play pace and game script. But like Trey McBride, he's up at 79 snaps in a game, 79, 66, 64.
2: He doesn't leave.
1: Right. Kittle, a little less so. They're working him back. But he's up to 60 and 55. Kincaid's high on the year is 49.
2: Right.
1: So
2: and that's an uptick from last year.
1: Yes. You kind of look at the best tight ends out there that you think of who are the best tight ends in football.
2: Tucker Kraft is this now, right? Like, he doesn't leave the field.
1: He's also working his way back from an injury, though, right? Like an Achilles.
2: So true.
1: He might have been in a pitch count as well.
2: Bowers, Laporta.
1: Yeah.
2: Like, these guys don't. They're not part-time players. Full-time guys.
1: Tyler Warren, two games of 67 snaps.
2: Yep.
1: Again, Kincaid's high right now on this season is 49. With one as low as 35.
2: But Warren is like, he's a pickup truck. Like, he will run guys over. They play him at fullback and hand him the ball. Like, these are most of these guys. Bowers is the one exception. Bowers is not this. He is like, maybe he's more in the Kincaid light, but he just is so good that they just...
1: Well, they put him out wide.
2: He goes out wide.
1: They put him everywhere.
2: Right, like, and he doesn't leave the field. All these other tight ends do everything. Like, they are good enough blockers. In some cases, they are amazing blockers that... You trust that they're going to be on the field. It makes them less predictable, and it makes them run more routes, and they get more production. It also might just be that they are just, frankly, better tight ends.
1: Yeah.
2: That's it. It's like he's a second-tier tight end in the league. He's a good player, but he's not an elite tight end.
1: I just think you have to look at him as situationally excellent because we see the numbers. His efficiency is off the chart. And that's because when they do get him the ball, he puts up numbers. But they're not always going to get him the ball. Snap shares. I'm looking at Colston Loveland snap shares. 92%, 87%, 86%. That's just not Kincaid. He's not in that neighborhood. And will he be? Sometimes. 803-0550.
2: He was open on those two touchdowns, though, I'm telling you.
1: Kincaid, Cook, Allen, the defense. Got a follow-up to, you know, can their defense get better? Will it get better? I think we all have to think yes. in large part because it might be tough to get statistically worse. But there still are signs. I think there are signs. Question is, will it be good enough? Jeremy and Joe, 803-0550 on WGR.
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Tonight, puck drop set for 7 o'clock in Toronto. All of your game action will be right here on WGR. Rasmus Dahlin still not ruled out for the rest of the trip either, so we will await his status. Also, you'll be able to join Jeremy and Joe at 1812 Tavern tomorrow for a WGR Buffalo Sabres watch party. Grab your friends, wear your Sabres gear, and come cheer on the Sabres with WGR. Could even win some prizes. We'll see you at 1812 Tavern, 5381 Abbott Road in Hamburg. The Bills staying out west, gearing up for their matchup with the Raiders this Sunday at 425. Around the NFL, Rams left tackle Alaric Jackson has been suspended 2 games for punching Bills edge rusher Bradley Chubb. Patriots running back Trevion Henderson set to miss a couple of weeks after suffering a high ankle sprain. Bears edge rusher Montez Sweat has been suspended 2 games without pay for violating the league's performance-enhancing substance policy. And ESPN's Adam Schefter said the Chargers would not consider trading Justin Herbert. In baseball,

0: Call one of the Firth moments of the game for the moments in your life. Go forth to Firth Jewelers. Sabres fall in a shootout. It is a 4-3 win for Montreal. We'll talk about it with Paul Hamilton at 7 and their road trip and also how things have been for them lately. Points in 3 out of 4 in the division, or 3 out of 4 points, I should say, in the division.
1: Mm-hmm.
0: And then Lindy Ruff at 8 o'clock. Joe Marino, the Locked On Bills podcast, we move to tomorrow. This is the week kind of plays out. 803-0550, Jeremy and Joe. Sneaky Joe's here. Owen's here. Joe Kelly's here. It's Tuesday. Maybe we do a little one and
1: Wednesday.
0: Done. Sorry, it's a Wednesday, right?
1: Wednesday.
0: Here I am. By the way, my day of the week clock is, it's not quite broken, but we got some visual issues here.
1: What happened there?
0: Yeah, here you go on the YouTube.
1: Like feed. Half the screen is.
0: It looks like your toddler threw something at it and it broke, which I have experience with multiple times.
2: Looks like Nate Urie got a hold of it during a game cast.
1: Oh,
2: that's what it looks
1: like.
2: Is
1: that what happened?
2: I don't know.
0: I think what happened was there was a day last week where I knocked it off the table and didn't think about it.
1: And it just fell.
0: And when whoever put it back up. It does still give me the last like six letters of the day, so I do know. So today's nest day, if I look at it. There's the wed is gone. But I need that day of the week
1: clock. You'd have to think about it for a second.
0: True. And now, you know, when the Bills play on a non-Sunday, I'm going to need help knowing what day of the week it is. That's just how it works. I have a quick thought that just occurred to me on the Bills that, you know, whatever. So things pop in my head, and I'll just ask all three of you this. It's a challenge on some level, okay? Accept this challenge.
1: Mm-hmm.
0: Give me the season ending, disappointing. I'm not trying to find why they will. Give me the season end where the reaction is we should not have fired Sean McDermott. It's a challenge.
1: Hmm.
0: Who wants to try it on?
1: I mean, my gut right away says they give up more than they have been.
0: It's almost impossible.
1: But is that even... Right, but like if they give up 45 points in the wild card... Because that's the difference, right? Like, the wild card is the round they've just breezed through every time, right?
0: Right. If they give up, I'm going to answer all these with, I don't think it's possible we'll have that ending. Because if that happens, it might be we should have fired Bean instead.
1: Mm-hmm. Or I think that's naturally where you're going to end up more often.
0: Or it'll be McDermott would have been just that bad anyway. Like, right. It's almost impossible for me to envision a scenario where the defense lets them down and people think, I really wish we had McDermott. Maybe that's the way I want to say it instead of we shouldn't have fired. Like, in what scenario would we expect to take calls after their season ends and people are wishing McDermott had been there instead?
3: I mean, a nightmare secondary day, which is it happened with McDermott, but the way it's been consistently happening already in the regular season, I think, has people thinking about it. And if it's blown coverages left and right in big spots kind of day.
0: Don't people think that's the same thing?
3: I mean, injuries, I think, would be the qualifier.
0: All right.
3: Is if you're healthy and your secondary gets torched, there's going to be some level of, why did we... What did we change here?
0: What did we do it for?
3: Yeah. Why did we do this?
0: That still, to me, is a lot of, well, that would have happened the same way.
2: Yeah.
1: Right.
2: I think it's hard to escape
1: I think I've got one way it could happen, and it is, I think, a very, very, very unlikely outcome. Like, almost impossible. They'd have to miss the playoffs. They'd have to miss the playoffs because their defense is so bad. That's the only way it could happen. Because, right, anything that happens in the playoffs, they can give up 50. And it'll be more about Bean. And it'll be less about... I doubt there will be a line of callers that are ready to say, we should not have fired Sean McDermott because of something that happens in the playoff games. But if they were to collapse because they cannot stop anybody, and the offense is even good, but it's just so bad on defense, maybe it does get worse. We don't think it can get worse, but it will get worse. And they miss. Then you could land on, we should not have fired Sean McDermott because look what just happened.
0: Yeah.
1: That's it, and that is like a minuscule possibility.
0: Yeah, the whole thing seems unlikely to me. Like, we'll see how the season ends. I do expect the defense to get better in time. There's a burn-in process, and will they not have to add a linebacker? Will they not have to make that decision to do something about linebacker? I think, I don't know if Caleb Ealarmazor is going to get a look. He was the star of training camp and minicamp, right? Yeah. to a point. He's not in the lineup consistently.
3: He made that one play on Sunday.
0: Right. Will he start to get more of a

0: sniff.
1: Is Shaq Thompson going to get a look at some point?
2: That's a question.
0: Or is someone that's not on the team going to get the look? And we're going to work with the secondary. We're just going to have to upgrade at linebacker and see where it goes. I do think that they will get better. The question is how much better. Like, predicting the Bills' defense gets better is a little bit like predicting a power play that's 0-for-30 is going to score a couple of goals. Like, it's gonna get better. First off, this week, instead of playing Matthew Stafford and Davante Adams Puka Nacua, they're going to play Kirk Cousins, and maybe they'll get lit up. I don't know. I mean, Brock Bowers and Kirk Cousins might do some damage, but I don't think Ashton Jeanty will, right? I do have one part of my defense I can kind of lean on, and that might be a help as they try to get their house in order. But anyway, I think the defense will get better. And the other thing McDermott was, I think, fairly good at, that he had a reputation for some big mistakes, is, of course, game management.
2: I was just going to say, game management
0: but
2: could be something.
0: He was not ever really given, I shouldn't say it because, you know, there are a lot of varying opinions, but there's definitely a faction of Bills fans that think he was always bad at that the whole time. And he definitely wasn't.
3: No.
0: He was not ultra conservative. He was not completely mindless out there. He made his mistakes, but for the most part, he had a system, I would say. And he was very good on how they use the clock at the end of the half. And like, would he have made the decision to run it twice more and then kick on second down? Possibly. I don't know about Brady's game management right now. We're kind of sitting here watching him and getting to know it as he, you know, takes the ball first, which is something the league doesn't do, as he kicks on second down, as he was caught in between on what they're going to do at the end of the first half. Like, there are a lot of things I think about Joe Brady that he does a very, very good job with. And game management, maybe he's kind of finding his way. That's something that added to the list. I do not think a game management mistake makes people long for McDermott, because McDermott has the reputation of being fired for a game management mistake, basically, that was several years earlier.
3: Right. Do you think I think the length of time that McDermott was here makes people have a reference to go back to of him doing something that made them mad.
0: Yeah.
3: No matter how this season ends, they will go, well, that happened with McDermott too. And I think that's probably more of a product of he was just here for forever than he's a bad football coach.
0: Right. This is, you remember UPL's bad goals, but not Colton Ellis.
3: Right. Like, you know, oh, really?
0: One guy's been here for a while.
3: Yeah.
2: 6 years of UPL will do that to you.
0: Yeah. Even though UPL might, of course, be the superior goaltender. Maybe.
3: Sure.
1: And we remember, I think the 13 seconds, it's almost like nothing happened after 13 seconds. Because for me, I think McDermott was that bad at game management after 13 seconds. Right, like what are the big gaffes?
0: The big gaffes.
1: I mean, I remember an Eagles game where they didn't go for a field goal with like 30 seconds left.
0: Yeah,
1: I remember.
0: There's the Houston game where they throw the ball three times, but
1: we caught McDermott on camera being upset about that. He's like yelling at his coordinator, "We should be going for the first down."
0: Right.
1: So he, you could still blame him. He's the head coach, but you know that's one that he maybe wasn't happy with. There is, I thought, in Jacksonville, an opportunity to kneel the ball, but they didn't do it, and they got away with it. But we don't really have a long list after 13 seconds, but we have 13 seconds. And I always made this defense of him when he got fired or around that time, that he has the reputation, because of 13 seconds, that at the end of games, in playoff games, his defense gets lit up. And on his last 10 playoff drives in the postseason, he allowed one touchdown in the fourth quarter in overtime. End of games, they were getting stops. More than they had before. And that is going to get totally wiped away because, one, the Bills' offense also only scored one like touchdown on their drives, so they had to keep going out there. And two, we have 13 seconds.
0: Yeah.
1: Like, 13 seconds is going to be the memory of his legacy of a lot of this.
0: It's really the thing that Joe Brady has to undo is 13 seconds. So if you win that
1: and
0: game,
1: he doesn't have that stain.
0: Right. And that Ram game was, to me, the closest thing to 13 seconds we've seen since, where it's every drive back and forth, holy cow, no one can make a stop, and the Bills won it. So credit to them, their pluckiness, and to Josh Allen as well.
1: I mean, I would no doubt say that right now they're worse without him. Their offense, I have always thought that DJ Moore was the biggest catalyst to them being different. And so far, that looks to me like that's true. And defensively, they're way worse.
0: They do stop the run.
1: And I would rather go back to the old way.
0: Right. I didn't realize the Rams had a streak of maybe 13 consecutive games. I heard Joe Marino mention this. 13 straight games over 100 yards rushing, and the Bills stopped that streak.
1: Yep.
0: Now, is that, this is one of those things about football, is that because they were so good against the run, or is that because in the game, as soon as it becomes a shootout, you're not running the ball the entire fourth quarter? It becomes, okay, we're in a barn burner, let's start ripping throws.
1: Right.
0: Whatever. Credit the Bills' defense. It's been very good against the run all year. Dominic, we'll get to your call on the other side. Paul Hamilton as well to recap the Sabres game last night. They lost in a shootout. Jeremy and Joe here on WGR.
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0: He's very confident. Difference between being confident and cocky, and he's a little bit cocky. Anyway, the Rams have a new kicker. The Rams are saying without saying, or did they flat out say it? I didn't see all the postgame stuff and their stuff yesterday, that kick should not have been blocked. That he kicked it into Rousseau's hand.
1: He kicked it left into Rousseau.
0: And low.
1: Yeah.
0: And it should not have been blocked.
1: And he had missed a kick earlier, and he missed, I think, three earlier in the season.
0: And he's a jerk.
1: And he's a jerk, apparently.
0: That's what the story is.
1: Tyler Bass, meanwhile, 9-for-9 to start the season. Yeah. I was just looking at this. Ty's the best start to a season for
0: After
1: him.
0: A shaky, or at least we thought, what's happening in camp? They wouldn't roll him out there. Is he hurt? Good start for Tyler Bass.
1: The last time he made his first 9 kicks, 2023, he missed the next two.
0: Oh, geez, Joe. Come on.
1: Game against the Giants.
0: We'll get to more of your calls.
1: So, just the opportunity to be a career year here.
0: We shorted us on time. We'll get to your calls. Paul Hamilton also in the next segment coming up here on WGR.
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0: it used to be because of, you know, the punches. And you can see on the All-22 that Landman, the linebacker for the Rams, he was hunting James Cook the whole game. Yeah. Tracking him, watching him, punching that football. Sure, he got it out late in the overtime, but and they punched it out twice. But anyway, do I have to now treat a regular handoff as if that's a risky play? I'm kind of asking that honestly because it watching the whole league, it's not just Cook. I know Cook leads the league in fumbles, and I saw the number of points he's cost them, expected points lost on fumbles over the course of the last 2 years. Mm-hmm. It is 32 points. That's the thing about EPA.
1: It's a lot.
0: It's just like, you know, goals save above expected. Like, oh, how could you save a half a goal? Well, you know, you do it over the course of a full season, and this goal that should have gone in 80% of the time that went in, or this one went in 1% of the time went in. Same thing with...
1: Right, you stop a shot that's a coin flip to go in, it's half a goal.
0: Sure. Yeah. And not only that, but think about if you fumble on your own one versus fumbling on that one,
1: yeah,
0: that's points added, points lost versus fumbling on the 50 versus fumbling... You know, time and whatever.
1: Like, it's why three of Allen's picks that are thrown 40 yards down the field are not as valuable as one, you know, Tua out route for a pick six.
0: Right, exactly. You know, with Allen, I know arm punt can be maybe a coping mechanism, but as soon as he threw that interception, the real loss isn't the interception. It's that he didn't complete the third down, third and six,
1: right,
0: which would have added a first down. Instead, it's like he missed that throw and they punted the same distance. I know,
1: right,
0: you know, arm punts are meh, whatever, you know, like the term something out there, but I think with Allen, they apply. Anyway, with Cook and with the idea that running the ball there would be risky, I mean, that's a tough sell. Well, I guess it shouldn't be a tough sell. I'm a little nervous about Cook carrying the ball, but... Still, what percentage of carries does he fumble the ball on? So I like Brady. Brady basically says, like you said, he might do it differently. That's all you can ask for your coach. Here's why I did it.
1: Yeah.
0: Now that I've had time to think about it, maybe I'd go back and do it differently. And maybe they put some things in that they would do differently, whether it's hand the ball to Ty Johnson or, I don't know, tush push. Maybe there's a spot to, I was about to say tush push with Dawson Knox because you don't want to get Josh hit that late in the game.
1: Mm-hmm.
0: But now you're adding in another element. Anyway, he does say there's not much difference between 45 and 47 yards statistically. So,
1: which is like, true.
0: They kind of ran it. My guess would be they ran it through all their stuff, yep, after the fact. And they're like, all right, maybe next time we run it a couple times.
1: I would be surprised if fumble rates are up. I know it probably feels like that because of the peanut punch being every fumble you see basically now. But the fact that no other running back in the league in the last 2 years has more than six fumbles, and it's Bijan, by the way, who gets the ball a million times. Like, his rate probably isn't that bad. But that's it. And then it's guys, Scadabo's at five, Henry's at four, Pollard at four. Like, it's not really an epidemic. It's kind of a James Cook epidemic, really. Cook is at 11, right?
0: Yep.
1: And all these guys are at 4 or 5 mostly. Some of them are even at 1 or 2 that are like Kyren Williams gets the ball all the time, right? He's at 3. McCaffrey gets the ball all the time. He's at 2. So, and these are just fumbles. These aren't even fumbles lost. So, I feel like it might not be a league problem. It just is a problem here right now.
0: The other thing about fumbles, let's really quickly apply them to interceptions. Get a couple calls in, and Paul Hamilton in about 5 minutes here. In football, we love to focus on the negative, not just us, but coaches and players, and you're avoiding bad things, right? You have if the best running back in the league, Bijan, fumbles a lot, or if Cook fumbles a lot, it's how can I justify that? Can I justify James Cook fumbling? And the answer would be in a couple things, like rush yards over expected, right? Cook is fourth in the league in rush yards over expected. That's right. Really good. In rush yards over expected per attempt, he's in the top 10. And all that really, to me, signals is, you know, sure, you could put a running back in there that doesn't fumble the ball as much as he does. But if I lose those 88 yards over expected in just five games?
1: Yeah.
0: How many first downs is that? How many drive extensions is that? Is that a game-breaking touchdown that I didn't get because the other guy was in? So it's the same with Allen. Does he throw interceptions? Yeah. You know what else you get with Allen that you don't get with anybody else? Elite sack avoidance.
1: Right.
0: He does. Last year was a one exception there. But that was back against the Rams where their pressure to sack was 6% in that game.
1: Yep.
0: Like that's the number that the best guys in the league have. You have a guy that gets away, that extends plays, that runs, and the trade-offs, sure, the traditional too many interceptions for a guy like Kirk Cousins. You got to

0: go, man. Mm-hmm. The same number of interceptions for Josh Allen, it's very much, that's fine. That's worth it.
1: I think, though, where Cook is at, it's too much. Like, 88 yards, very good. Like, and that is drive extensions. But four fumbles in five games. Like, if I'm getting almost a fumble a game, a fumble every 20 carries that he's getting so far this year.
0: Is he due for regression positively?
1: Probably. Because I would say...
0: Like, Cook finished...
1: I would say even as good as he's been, that's not good enough to overweight four fumbles in five games. But right, I would not expect him in the next five games to have four
0: How many
1: fumbles
0: did he have last season?
1: He had... I think the number was six. Okay. Yeah, six.
0: So last year, six fumbles, and this year already at six?
1: This year he's got... Maybe Pro Football Reference isn't updated yet. Six from last year, and I've got him at four for this year. Yeah.
0: Last year he led the league in rush yards over expected.
1: Right.
0: And that's not leading in carries, right? Rush yards over expected, it's James Cook number one overall. And number two per carry. It's better than Derrick Henry. Derrick Henry, who, by the way, never fumbles, right?
1: Pretty much.
0: That's one thing about Derrick Henry.
1: He has four in the last 2 years.
0: If I was to tell you, you know, hey, you're going to put somebody else in there and give it to Ray Davis instead. If it's just in that game scenario, I think I could understand it. If I've got a sure-handed, this guy is never going to fumble ball carrier, I can understand it. But all of a sudden, switching over like 30% of my carries, I'm losing a lot when I do that.
1: It also could be there's luck stuff, too. And like Cook in his first three seasons fumbled the ball six times total. That's it.
0: Yeah.
1: Twice per year. He's done it four in the last five games. Like, you might just think that even if you just keep throwing him out there, that just luck will cause him to go down in fumble rate this year.
0: Quick thing, Jerry Ostrowski on the Bill Squad show, he said Cook should cut his arm sleeves off. He's got the sleeves up his arm, and that's something that Thurman used to do. Thurman used to cut the sleeves off the arms. You need to feel the ball against your skin, not all the way up your arm. You got to feel it. And that makes a difference. Dominic, before we get to Paul Hamilton and last night's Sabres game. Hey, Dominic, good morning.
2: Good morning. Thanks for taking my call, guys. A few things. Just the first one, I wasn't originally going to say this, but you guys mentioned Mivas being cut and him having a bad attitude. The fact that he supposedly patented Thicker Kicker and was selling merch, I think, is all the evidence you need that that's probably accurate.
0: 6'2", listed at 6'2", 242.
2: Mm-hmm. That's a big boy.
0: Yeah.
2: You can probably still get merch for him if you want.
0: Yep.
2: The other thing, I was at Allegiant for the Browns Raiders game a couple years ago, and it's an awesome stadium. I was telling Joe Cali about it, and it's just the most impressive thing. I was there when it was like 105 degrees, and they keep the entire stadium at like 68, 70 degrees. It's like such a nice temperature, which is kind of like mind-blowing because it's a giant, shiny black building, so I can't imagine the heat it takes.
0: Right.
2: But yeah, no, it's awesome, and all the Raiders fans were cool. Although they have a bad rap and they do like there's a whole thing if you get there early where they go through MGM and they have like a marching band and they're all dressed in ridiculous stuff, which that part you'd expect. But yeah, it was a fun experience. And just about the game in general, obviously the Rams, I'm not downplaying the Rams-Bills game. That game was awesome. And the Bills that was an awesome performance by Josh Allen. But for me, it's like kind of similar to what I said about the Pats game is, they have a great survivor's instinct. Like, they very seldomly get blown out. I'm going back to, like, the McDermott era and what I want to see different with Brady. So they had always been great at surviving, always great at, like, you know, battling, never, you know, backing down. But what I want to see is when you have a team reeling, similar to, like, the Patriots game, is, like, I want to see the killer instinct, which I feel like they were lacking under McDermott, is when you have a team that's in bad shape and you know you could just completely blow them out and blow up their confidence and just actually do that, like show up and like don't play down to their level, which I think this team was known for doing under McDermott. And I want to see them just actually play. I want to see their offense at least, because their defense, whatever, be elite regardless of who you're playing. But that's about it. So, and I know both teams are paid and they're always, both teams are trying to win and I get all that. But yeah, I just want to see the Bills just, you know, show up and be the Bills as opposed to playing down.
0: Thanks,
2: that's all, guys. Thanks.
0: Thanks. And for the Raiders this week, they had their first really bad game this last week against the Patriots. The Raiders, you know, they got out to that 3-0 start, and they beat the Saints along the way, and they beat the Chargers.
1: And they probably should have beat the Chiefs.
0: And they were right in it against the Chiefs.
1: Yeah.
0: So
1: fumbled kickoff.
0: Fumbled kickoff that would have given them a chance, and instead they're down a lot quickly. But they got blown out, so much so that they put Mendoza in New England.
1: Yeah.
0: And could we see Mendoza against the Bills? Not to start. Kirk Cousins has been fine. and they're trying to probably

0: and make the playoffs, and they've got a good head start on that.
1: Mm-hmm.
0: But anyway, we'll see. It's an interesting matchup. The Bills are, what, 7.5-point favorites?
1: Yep.
0: Paul Hamilton joining us on the Western Hotline to talk about last night's Sabres game. Sabres fall in a shootout in Montreal. And Paul's appearance brought to you by Relax Honda. Relax, we got this. Paul, good morning.
2: Good morning, guys. How are you?
0: We're all right. We're all right.
2: That's good.
0: A spirited attempt of the Sabres to come back and steal a point or get one. They're down 3-1 in the game. They rally to tie at 3-3 before falling in the shootout. But overall, would you think of the performance on a back-to-back and without Rasmus Dahlin, which can be asking a lot?
2: Yeah, it was without Dahlin, and there are a couple of things I liked. Now, this early in the year, a back-to-back shouldn't be a problem, but it was, obviously, for them. But let's go a couple things I liked. They scored 3 goals. All 3 were exactly the type of goals they've been talking about, but they haven't been getting. Getting people to the net, pucks to the net. And, I mean, they were just huge screens that they got some pucks through. They hit some bodies, and they wound up going in the net, and all 3 goals were the same way. So, you know, that's a good sign that they finally got some people going to the net, and it's paying off into those, quote, dirty goals that they're able to get. This season, if you recall, they have come back 3 different times from two goals down in the third period and gone 2-0-1. So they've picked up 5 out of 6 points doing that. Now, obviously, that's not going to keep working, but so far it has worked for them, where they've been able to come back from 2 goals down and gotten 2 wins. And Luukkonen, let's face it, absolutely stole them a point and has done that now 2 games in a row in Montreal, because his last game in Montreal was game 6 of the playoffs, a game they had to win. And he was just as good in that game, too, as he was last night. And last night, you know, a lot of big saves. That's what's been missing. He's been okay. I mean, except for the one game he was not good. But other than that, it's like, okay, but you weren't getting the big save at the big time, and you got plenty of big saves in that one. And even with the loss, he is 7-2 in his last 9 shootouts.
1: Yeah. Yeah. The first 3 games, Paul, it was like a 750 save percentage for Luukkonen, but really – I think the last, because you can go back to Florida, right? Like the last 5 periods, he's been exactly what they would want.
2: Yeah, but you know what? I couldn't have cared less what his save percentage was, because the team was horrendous in front of him. I mean, they were getting layups on him. But he did say, and he was absolutely right, you got a bottom line it at some point. And he said, I can't be giving up 4 goals in 2 periods. No, he goes, I don't care if they're 4 breakaways. He goes, I can't be giving up 4 goals in 2 periods. It's as simple as that. So I do, you know, he did understand that he was okay, but okay isn't what you're looking for. You're looking for a guy who can come up with the big save. And he started that, you're right, the last 30 minutes that he was in relief against Florida. Now, the difference was they played very well in front of him against Florida. Lindy Ruff thought that was their best game as a team. They didn't play very well in front of him last night, but, you know, he was able to come up with those big saves, keep them going. They started off okay, but in that second period, wow. I mean, Fowler basically just stood there and leaned on his stick the whole second period. Yeah. I mean, he faced 2 shots. Well, second one was a big save, but he had nothing to do. They were awful in the second period, but they came out with a little bit of fire in the third period. And, you know, bang, bang, it was 3-3 all of a sudden because, again, they went out and got those dirty goals.
1: Yeah, that's. But did Lindy call the second period the worst one of the season so far? I mean, they were outshot, what, 11-2?
2: Yeah, I wouldn't doubt that. I wouldn't argue with that.
1: Yeah. How about there were a few positive performances, I thought, Paul. What did you think of Zellweger? Because that was the most minutes he had played by a lot so far this season.
2: I liked him better against Florida, but I liked him in this game also. I mean, he's starting, and I talked to him at the end of the first period, and it's not an excuse, but when you're a young player, a new player, first time you've been traded, and there are a lot of things you have to get used to. New team, new teammates, new city, and the most of all, a new system. And usually his defenseman will hang back, and that's not his game. And he did that because he didn't want to get beat defensively. He wanted to be solid in his own end. And now he's starting to get back to playing the way that he knows he can play within the system that Lindy Ruff has. And I thought the breakout game came against Florida. And it continued. He got the couple of goals last night.
1: Yeah, he has 10 shots on goal in the last two games also, Paul. Like, I'm excited about the idea of him because of the system, mm-hmm. right? Like, maybe it will took him a few games to adjust, but their system and, like, how they played last year with what Lindy allows their defensemen to do feels like it's perfect for a player that plays the way he does.
2: Yeah, in the last two games, he's really joining the play. Forget about the goals. I mean, he's up in the play. You know, he's that fourth guy. And they know how to do that because, as you mentioned, with the system, anytime the defense joins, the forward will hang back a little bit and cover up. That's why Dahlin started doing it a lot more, because he knew he had a forward who had his back. So he could get up in the play and join in the offensive rush when he could see the opportunity. And Zellweger, I think, is really starting to do that too. Just, again, trusting himself, trusting the system, trusting his teammates, just trusting he's in a new place and now he's starting to get used to it.
0: Paul Hamilton joining us on the Western Hotline.
1: 0 for 5 on the power play, Paul. How do you feel?
2: Yeah.
1: Like, there were a couple, like the first one I thought they looked excellent, but still, I mean, they have lost the special teams battle, if you will. Like, they've given up more goals on the power play than scored in 5 of 7 games so far this year. And that's not going to be a way to, you know, be successful, I feel like, this season.
2: Well, coming in, they were 3 of 8 on the power play. It scored 2 straight games. It looked like maybe it was starting to come for them. And then the first power play, as you said, it was like, I couldn't believe they didn't score.
1: Right.
2: I mean, they had some good opportunities. They were moving the puck well. They were moving their feet. They were rotating inside the zone. They were getting good entries, and then that all went away. They just the power play. And, again, that could have won them a hockey game that maybe they didn't deserve to win. But a power play goal in that game

0: in front of him, and he never saw the puck at all. And it wound up going in the 5-on-3. So I don't get too crazy about when you give up a 5-on-3. Very often you're going to do that. But still, the penalty kill is still the work in progress that needs to get to where it needs to get fairly quickly, because you just can't keep giving up the power play goals or giving up.
1: Yeah, Paul, I was going to ask, like, we're talking to Lindy at 8 o'clock. Are you seeing, or what are you seeing that might be different about their results in the power play this year after being so good last year? I'm sorry, the penalty kill.
0: The penalty kill, yeah. Honestly, and I don't mean to keep going back to it, Tuck is a premier penalty killer. Byram was very good. Once they started taking off as a team, I liked Byron's defense, and he played well defensively, and he was very good. And don't forget Timmins. Mm-hmm. Timmins is an excellent penalty killer. I don't love him 5-on-5, but he's a shot-blocking machine, and they haven't had him either. So you've taken three very good penalty killers off that unit that they haven't been there all year. So now you've got new guys trying to work in and do it, and they got to hurry up and get used to it, because it's losing them hockey games right now.
2: Yeah, I wonder, is this why we're seeing maybe that Zach Metsa didn't play on the penalty kill last year? Because he's played, I'm looking right now, the second most minutes PK for them this year, and he's been at 14 minutes. He's been on the ice, and they've allowed 7 goals while he's been out there. So,
0: yeah.
2: Like, maybe that's you mentioned Timmins. Like, he's one where that's a depth player, role player that won't mean a lot for them on 5-on-5. But there were times in the playoffs, Paul, where he'd play like the whole 2 minutes.
0: Oh yeah, and just block shot after shot after shot. And it's not. Metsa did get just a little bit of penalty killing near the end of the season, because we were wondering last year, how come he never kills penalties? Mm-hmm. Look at what he's done 5-on-5. He hasn't given up a goal 5-on-5 since October, but was the thing with him. So Metsa hasn't been quite as good this year as maybe he was last year, but definitely has not been a good part of the penalty kill so far.
1: Paul Hamilton on the Sabres. Thank you, Paul.
0: No problem, guys. Take care.
1: They fall in Montreal in a shootout, and they'll play Toronto next. Last night was the NHL's Frozen Frenzy.
2: Mm-hmm.
1: All 32 teams playing. I like that the NHL does this, mm-hmm. a day where all 32 teams play. It's probably too big of a lift to do it every Tuesday. But I would ask, how does yesterday feel any different? Unless your team is facing off like the Sabres did 30 minutes earlier. Other than that, mm-hmm. what feels different? For all 32 teams to play, I know they didn't want to go up against football, which Monday would have been.
2: Right.
1: But to me, I would be aiming for a holiday, and I would go 1 p.m. all the way to the end of the day.
2: Yeah.
1: The earliest game yesterday was 6 or 6:30. And then
2: was there one 5 o'clock? Maybe not. You might be right. Yeah.
1: It was just, it's a cool idea. I think it's very cool. I don't know how much, if you are a fan of the league, do you really notice it different, or do you just watch your team?
2: Like for me, I just watch my team.
1: Right. 6:30 face off.
2: Maybe if I'm staying up later after the game, I'm watching the games out west differently.
1: And all I'm saying is that more likely? If they play it 5 or 4:30,
2: yep.
1: Are you more likely to roll that into a game afterwards?
2: That's probably right.
1: It's 30-minute difference, but, they're trying stuff, and I think it's kind of cool that they did it. 16 games. The trade-off is tonight there are 2. Montreal plays again at Washington and Stars and Avalanche.
2: And then Montreal's off till they play the Sabres on Saturday.
1: Yeah. And the Sabres and Leafs will play Thursday, 7 o'clock, in Toronto. We've got a watch party. We'll be at the 1812 Tavern.
2: Yep.
1: Come hang out. Going to watch the game. Maybe you'll get to see me panic live and in person.
2: Toronto lost to Utah last night.
1: Utah's good.
2: They had 3 wins, 3 losses for Toronto. It's not like they've been... 3 wins, 4 losses. A couple of maybe in a shootout. Utah is good. They beat the Sabres the other day, but...
1: Sabres and Leafs are tied in the standings.
2: Okay.
1: Across the board. It's a battle
2: You're staying in the fight for right now.
1: Right now.
2: 7 points, 7 games, staying... You will have to... You have to go on a run. You probably don't need a 10-game win streak at some point, but they'll have to have a bit of a streak at some point.
1: We'll have to see that this is not their A game. That's really...
2: Yeah, right.
1: Like the Sabres, if this is their B game, then you're doing okay. They're 3-3-1. Toronto, 3-3-1. Montreal 3-2-1, Florida 3-2-2. You've got those four teams separated by 1 point.

0: So, and then Detroit, way back. Ottawa looks good. 5-2 start for them.
1: Allmark is like the best goalie in hockey to start the season. So Ottawa's maybe going to be a problem.
0: 803-0550. 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The defense, of course, a big problem. James Cook's fumbling. If that's, you know, a stone in your shoe, throw it at us. 803-0550. Jeremy and Joe on WGR.
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4: The Sabres didn't get the win over Montreal, but they did steal a point in a shootout loss 4-3. Olin Zellweger scored two of the goals, and Josh Norris scored the other. Ukko-Pekka Luukkonen had the best outing of the season so far, allowing three goals on 38 shots, tallying a .921 save percentage. They're back in action tomorrow night. Puck drop set for 7 o'clock in Toronto. All of your game action will be right here on WGR. Rasmus Dahlin still not ruled out for the rest of the trip either, so we will be awaiting his status. You can join Jeremy and Joe at 1812 Tavern tomorrow. That's Thursday for WGR Buffalo Sabres watch party. Grab your friends, wear your Sabres gear, come cheer on the Sabres with WGR. Could even win some prizes. We'll see you at 1812 Tavern, 5381 Abbott Road in Hamburg. The Bills staying out west, gearing up for their matchup with the Raiders this Sunday at 425. Looking around the NFL, Rams left tackle Alaric Jackson has been suspended 2 games for punching Bills edge rusher Bradley Chubb. Patriots running back Trevion Henderson is set to miss multiple weeks after suffering a high ankle sprain. Bears edge rusher Montez Sweat has been suspended 2 games without pay for violating the league's performance-enhancing drug policy. And ESPN's Adam Schefter said the Chargers would not consider trading Justin Herbert. In baseball, Guardians-Rays. The Rays won 3-1 yesterday. That series is tied 1-1. Brewers-Dodgers tonight. Milwaukee leads the series 2-0. First pitch set for 8 o'clock in Game 3. 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I'm Joe Calley for Western New York's Voice of the Fan, WGR.
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5: As long as Josh does not have those, whatever you want to call them, brain fart or trying to do too much plays, I think the Bills are as good as anybody, and I think they can win the whole darn thing. He's always going to have the incredible plays that put the points on the board. If he can just go 3 or 4 games in the postseason and not have any of the negative ones, I think they can win any game they play, no matter how the defense is playing.
6: Ross Tucker, I understand the general point. It's just kind of funny how it's only the bad plays are you trying to do too much. He ran 40 yards and went face first into a safety and carried him 10 more yards and smiled through it. You see that?
7: Laughed.
6: Did you see that clip?
7: He laughed.
6: He's laughing maniacally.
7: He is a little kid on his bicycle, just running into things and then laughing maniacally.
6: It is so the Josh Allen experience where he watch him do that.
7: Yeah.
6: That's not trying to do too much. Any other quarterback does that. And you're thinking, what on earth got into that guy? For Josh Allen, it's just week 5. Like, that's a good play. Trying to do too much often results in incredible plays. Most of the time. Yep. Sometimes it's going to end in an interception. Sometimes he's going to make a fumble. Sometimes he's going to underhand, backhand pass out of the end zone. Other times he smashes into defensive backs. And next year when they're doing the NFL's top 100, they're going to interview the safety from the Rams who got smashed by Allen.
7: Is anything, by the way, looking back on like all the Allen talk over 8 years, 9 years, anything been more ridiculous than the idea that it was dangerous for this thing that is running through secondaries at his size?

0: guys to be crashing into defensive backs, that that was somehow more dangerous than
1: sitting in the pocket.
0: Sitting in the pocket surrounded by 10 300-pound guys.
1: Yeah.
0: Because these defensive backs,
1: they bounce off him.
0: It never goes well for them. He gets an extra 5 yards if he's into the third level, or there's a play in the Ram game, and there's others, where how many quarterbacks all time where a free blitzing defensive back comes in and it's like it bounces off him. Like he's an elephant. You know, yeah. Like you're just nothing. Nothing at all. Like it's just you get him in open field, he's bigger and stronger than everybody he's going to go up against.
1: And
0: or he's going to, you know, if it's a linebacker, he's just going to go around him.
1: Right, like he's more elusive. The ball fake on linebackers, it always works. Right.
0: So. That was a huge criticism of Chris Shula and the Rams this week. Is they you might think they didn't spy Allen. They did. They used Landman, the linebacker who punched it out twice from Cook.
1: Yeah, not going to work.
0: And you just cannot... You can't use your middle linebacker on Allen. Like, you need to have a... Not everybody has this. You need to have, like, a big safety. Like, that's really the only thing that might work if you're going to spy him. You could do, like, other things rush-wise and keeping not play out any man coverage. The Rams ran a lot of man coverage in this game, which also can kill you. But you're just not going to stop him from running if you're just going to say, oh, this one linebacker is going to be in charge of stopping him from running all day. How'd it go?
1: Not great.
0: It's the Kiko Alonso game from his rookie season.
1: 803-0550. Jeremy and Joe, good morning, everybody. Happy Wednesday. We've got Belknap Heating Hot and Cold coming up, 8:30. Lindy Ruff on the Sabres coming up at the top of the hour for a weekly check-in on the Sabres. We'll get some more calls in here and get to Chris, who was waiting patiently. Chris, good morning.
2: Hey, good morning, guys. Thanks for taking my call.
1: Yeah, thanks for calling.
2: Just watching the Bills this year, and it's a little infuriating because of how good they look offensively, and makes you think it like the last few years were a waste of, you know, no offensive coach and not having a number one receiver since Dick. So I was having this debate with my friends, and I don't think I'm breaking any news here to think maybe I am. I don't know, but I think Josh Allen's a top five quarterback of all time if he retired today, and I think what's making him not number two or closer to number one is not having a Super Bowl. So I'm born in 93, so I wasn't alive for those Super Bowl runs. So I'm just curious what you guys think, a fun or not so fun exercise. What would be worse, four straight Super Bowl losses or never winning a Super Bowl with Josh Allen? That is, I was having that debate with my friends, and I personally think it would be not winning one with Josh Allen, but I'm curious
1: Chris,
2: what you guys think.
1: Chris, how old are you? Did you live through the four?
2: No. My birthday was actually on Monday. I'm born in 1993,
1: okay.
2: So I wasn't alive for any of them.
1: Yeah. I think, obviously, that's a key part of it. If you lived the four, you look back and cherish that time but think about not getting one. And if Allen were to not win one, wouldn't we do the same thing? You cherish the time but feel, how could it have happened that you didn't get one?
0: This could just be the different in culture, by the way, but it doesn't even have to be like a difference in the teams. Who are people mad at from the 90s because they didn't win one? Anybody?
1: Yes.
0: Marv doesn't get any hate for it. Not really, right?
1: I mean, hate's a big word.
0: Polian
1: doesn't. He's 100 years old and a franchise legend.
0: Kelly doesn't. People. Nobody really gets that. And I think if the Bills never win with Josh Allen, then it's going to really paint Bean and McDermott in a very different light.
1: I would say
0: how they'll be remembered if they do win one.
1: I'm not someone that lived through them here in Buffalo, and maybe it's a different climate and culture about 24-hour sports radio.
0: Right.
1: But I would say that there's certainly people that you were mad at. I mean, a kicker you might have been mad at, even though they welcomed him back in a...
0: Sure.
1: But time heals a lot, right? A guy comes back and you welcome that guy back.
0: Yeah.
1: Even if you were... And again, if you're mad at the quarterback, somebody's mad at Jim Kelly. He lives. He's around. He's here. He's a face of the city. He's a face of the franchise. I think time heals all that. The point about, you know, would people turn on the GM if he never got Allen to a Super Bowl? Maybe.
0: If he's here the whole time.
1: Maybe. I mean, people blame McDermott for 13 seconds and
0: right.
1: Whatever. Without making it about a blame game, my answer to this question would be something along the lines of, I would want to talk about getting to one first. And I know that that's a small... Like, if they lose a Super Bowl with Josh, will have people to be mad at or blame for that or what. It depends on who they play. But the best quarterback to never get to one, who's that? Warren Moon? Dan Fouts?
0: But do people even know? Like, how many people know whether Marino got to one or not?
1: A lot. He got to
0: one. A lot of people know that?
1: Yeah.
0: Are walking around with, like, Marino got to one and lost in the 80s?
1: Even if it's not that, that doesn't even have to be a real benchmark. But in reality, to not even go to one would be unbelievable.
0: It would.
1: Everybody goes to one, and all of the best ever, almost all the best ever, Marino's the big outlier.
0: Yeah.
1: They all get one. Breeze got his one. Rodgers got his one, right? Peyton Manning got three. Got to three and won two.
0: Yeah.
1: Eli won two. Like, you know, the greats, the best to ever do it, they get there. And the existence of Brady, of course, keeps some out. And for a couple of years, that looked like Mahomes was going to keep everybody out. But to not even get there once, last year's tough. Drake May got to one. So you would think to be this good for that long and to not even get lucky one year about it, the way that a postseason goes, would be wild. So I don't know. The answer is it's generational, and we got a lot of years left of Allen, right? We hope there's a lot of years left.
0: He's still running like he's, you know.
1: And I think they've got a shot, prime athlete. A good shot to get there this year. Right now, the AFC looks strong with the Chiefs back, the Jaguars, the Ravens, the Bills. Like, that's strong. And I don't know if New England is awake fully. They had a rough start, but they've won two in a row, and they blew out the Raiders, and they are about to reinject A.J. Brown in their lineup. So the idea of Allen not even getting to one would be insane.
0: It would be insane because, right, like, that list is very different. Like, Rivers is on it too, right? Like, really, the top two names of all time are both playing in the league right now. Like, it's Allen and Jackson. They are the best two quarterbacks of all time that, to me, never made it to a Super Bowl, and they're both playing in the NFL currently. And so there is that, and it would be even more incredible. I just tend to think, feeling-wise, it wouldn't be any different. If he makes it to one but doesn't win versus never makes it to one and doesn't win, the story is the same. The story is you never won a Super Bowl in a city that has never won a sports championship when you had this thing running around in secondaries, crashing into corners for 15 years, and you weren't able to get it. They've been to championships. This city's been to six, right? Like, we've accomplished that. That's not what the T-shirts say. The T-shirts say one before I die, not seven.
1: Right.
0: So I do think, right, in the league's context, the history of football, Allen not making it to one would be dumbfounding. But I think here locally it wouldn't really make much difference if they just went to one. If they went this year and lost and then never went again, I think the story's the same.
1: Mike and Blaisdell before the break. Hey, Mike.
3: Good morning. How are you, boys?
1: We're good. Good.
3: Okay, here's what I got to say, and you know that I bring this up every time I talk to you, but our secondary is the worst I've ever seen since 1969 when I started watching the Bills. I'm talking about the Bills' secondary, not other teams, because other teams have had terrible secondaries too. Brandon Bean needs to wake up, and if he can bring Jordan Poyer there, you're going to see a better defense. You're going to see a better safety team. He's not that fast anymore, but at least he makes his cover. At least he can double team, and at least he can hit somebody. These guys sit in the back, and it's almost like blankets. They don't do nothing.
1: Sorry, Mike. We're getting to a break. I listen. If you want better play in the secondary, I'm into it. I have a tough time getting back to the same spot that they have been in for 2 to 3 years, where the only guy that can do it is not in the league. How about someone in the league that can do it? If Poyer were so valuable and good right now, he'd be on a team. And they did this last year, and yes, he steadied them, but like, you are just living in the free agent, man off the street waters. And if you can find a way, if you were even to entertain this idea, I'd be thinking, not that guy, somebody in the league that can, it sounds like I'm like trying to insult Jordan Poyer. It's just the Bills cannot continue to call their old friends to fill their jobs. It's just, we did this entire thing last year with Gabe Davis on the field in important high-leverage moments down the stretch. And you mentioned Gabe Davis's name yesterday. Is he going to be back in the mix as soon as he's healthy enough to do it? And I thought, maybe he will. If Josh Palmer were to get hurt, would Gabe Davis be the guy they go to? I don't know his health.
0: Tyrell Shavers right around the corner, too.
1: One thing about
0: Gabe Davis is still amazingly 27 years old.
1: Right, sure. One thing about the Bills, Anthony Broska from Cover One pointed out, the Bills, in a couple plays, or at least one play yesterday, had 10 men on the field again. Something that happened against the Patriots.
0: Mm-hmm.
1: Like, they're having so many problems with communicating defensively, they're having trouble communicating 11 guys on the field. So, it's got to get better. Hope it gets better. But I'd be much more interested in trading for a player that is in the league. And, to, you know, your point about Brandon Bean. At some point, I would like to think, Bean would flip a switch into, now's the time to buy in. No more trades down and stockpiling, but really, this is where he catches a little bit of flack for being in on everything but not ever getting the thing over the line. Maybe this is the year they add an absolute stud linebacker that's not Shaq Thompson. Again, like, he's a practice squad guy. Would he make you better? Very well could. But
0: yeah,
1: I'm always operating from the standpoint of my best plan as a guy that's not on an active roster. And that, to me, that's asking a lot of coaches, and that's, it's an indictment of the guys that you keep drafting to try and fill these jobs.
0: Mm-hmm.
1: My rookies aren't ready. I got to go to a guy that's out of the league. Again, my appetite for that is I don't have one anymore. 803-0550. Break time. Lindy Ruff, top of the hour here on WGR.
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4: Brock Purdy is about to be the all-time leader in passer rating.
3: Over, I'm going to guess, Aaron Rodgers.
4: No. His passer rating of 105.4 is higher than the official record, but you need 1,500 career passing attempts.
3: Okay.
4: And Purdy has 1,495.
3: Okay.
4: As soon as he throws his, this is from Pro Football Talk and Mike Florio, no, sorry, Michael David Smith at Pro Football Talk. When Purdy throws his fifth pass on Monday, he'll have the record. He has the lead over blank. Even if Purdy were to throw five straight interceptions, he would still have the record.
3: Wow.
4: His passer rating, if he throws five picks, if he goes full Peterman,
3: yeah,
4: his passer rating is 103.7, which is still better than the record held by, well, it's not quite trivia, but it's close.
3: Mahomes?
4: Nope.
3: Brady?
4: Nope. Who has the highest passer rating of anybody in NFL history with 1,500 career passing attempts?
3: Is it like, is it Drew Brees?
4: Nope.
3: Is it like a Hall of Famer?
4: Likely a future Hall of Famer.
3: Likely. Stafford?
4: Nope.
3: Likely a future Hall of Famer. Rivers?
4: Nope. Come on, Joe Kelly, Owen. This is great.
5: Is Sneaky going to hate it?
4: Sneaky's going to love it.
5: Okay.
3: Okay.
4: Tyrod. No.
5: No. It's not. It's not
4: likely future Hall of Famer.
3: I think I would have known if he was the all-time
4: active
3: leader.
4: Active player going to the Hall of Fame. Highest passer rating Lamar? In NFL history.
5: Lamar?
4: Lamar Jackson.
0: Lamar Jackson.
3: Why would I love that?
4: Because you like Lamar.
3: I mean, like I think you're a Lamar guy. I think he's as good as Allen when he's healthy.
4: That's all I'm saying.
3: Being a Lamar guy,
4: you're a Lamar guy. All I'm saying is you have full, healthy respect for Lamar.
3: I do.
4: Lamar has lots of haters.
3: You just can't say
4: Lamar
3: healthy.
4: Has the highest career passer rating in NFL history right now. And Brock Purdy's about to take
3: pretty
4: it.
3: Good.
4: Brock Purdy's about to take it from him on Monday night. Lindy Ruff, next.
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0: It's time to talk Sabres hockey. Big changes at KeyBank Center. Let's hear all about it. Coach Lindy Ruff is being brought to you by Firth Jewelers. 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And by Catholic Health, the right way to care. Now, with head coach Lindy Ruff, here's Jeremy White and Joe DiBiase.
1: Sabres fall in a shootout in Montreal. They are back to it tomorrow in Toronto as the divisional slate continues here. And you can hear tomorrow's game on WGR, of course. Sabres head coach Lindy Ruff joins us on the Western Hotline. Lindy, good morning.
2: Morning, gentlemen.
1: Lindy, I know it was a back-to-back, but the real fatigue, were you up late watching the Bills and Rams?
2: I was. What a game.
1: Yeah.
2: What a game. I mean, incredible game. From disappointment and heartbreak to euphoria.
1: Yeah. Ain't over till it's over. You know, one of those reminders.
2: I mean, what a game by both quarterbacks, really, and incredible.
1: Well, your team's on a back-to-back. Before we get to last night's game and looking forward, you guys have a game in Toronto. Any anticipation Rasmus Dahlin joins the team? Any update on his injury right now?
2: No real update. I would say it's probably doubtful. So we'll see what today brings.
1: How about any other injured players to update, like Alex Lyon's timeline? Or he'd been getting closer?
2: Alex Lyon had a little bit of a setback. So he won't be on the ice now for a few days. Another update is there for you. Kozak had an upper body that we sent him back to Buffalo. He's being evaluated. So short term, that's all I got for you guys.
1: All right.
3: One other guy that's been injured for you, Lindy, your penalty kill has gone from top five last year to bottom five this year, still being very early. And like we've talked a lot about like Tuck not being here anymore for that Byram, but I wonder how much you feel like you miss Connor Timmins on that unit right now, and if you're still searching for the right mix with a lot of different pieces kind of going in and out there.
2: Yeah, you know, I think, again, I said that's kind of a work in progress for us. You know, when you make changes, we had a pretty good run going together with the group we had, but no excuses. We've made some mistakes on our kill. We've left some people open that we didn't want to leave open. It's something that we're working hard to clean up. You know, Timmins and Dahlin, you know, when you look at Samuelson, you know, that group, a little bit of Owen Power from last year and even Bo Byram, we got ourselves in a good run. We'll get there again. I think just we're a step behind in a few places where we can be real aggressive. And when you're not connected, you know, you're second late and we give up that opportunity we don't want to give up.
1: You know, not connected. You said that kind of about the group as a whole after four or five games. You're kind of finding your game, might have been the term you used. Have you feel like you're starting to see progress that is happening?
2: Well, I really felt the Florida game was the game we need to play. I thought our puck support, and when I'm talking about connected, it's mainly puck support and playing as a group of five. And you know, when we're pressuring the puck, there's a second guy there. If they have two guys, we have three, and we've gotten them outnumbered. The same thing about our D zone. You know, when we're really connected as five, we're out of our zone in a hurry. I thought Montreal, we were just a step slow last night. Don't want to blame it on back-to-back. I thought Montreal was, especially in our zone, was a step ahead of us. And then some of our puck play wasn't near as sharp last night, which, you know, especially in the second period, we turned pucks over just inside the blue line. We turned the puck over late in the game. So our puck play really hurt us. And when you're not on the same page, the other team can make you pay.
1: You know, yeah. Lindy, go ahead.
3: That was a lot of that in the second period last night, Lindy. How did you feel about the third overall? I mean, it's a couple of grittier goals, right? Like pucks on net. And I know you've talked a lot about, like, sometimes if the skilled goals aren't always going in there, you have to find a way to score goals like that.
2: Yeah, you know, I think that, you know, once you're inside the zone, I mean, it's hard. If you're doing a good job with your system,

0: it's hard to generate a real high quality opportunity. And I thought, you know, against Florida, we were tight. We supported each other. Tight little triangle. We had a lot of inside support. So we got somebody inside their scheme. I thought we got away from the man-on-man by a lot of times, separating away from the boards, not getting pinned. We didn't get away from enough people last night in the second period. I thought the second period, they hit and stalled us right away. Against Florida, we got away. If you look down low, our cutbacks and our under routes back to the net, we beat Florida back to the net a lot of time. And we just didn't quite get away from Montreal, and especially in the second period. But I thought the third period, we got back to it. We talked about in between periods, making sure that we're getting the puck below the goal line, you know, and putting the hard work in.
1: It's a two-goal score down 3-1. It's a comeback against Chicago, comeback against Minnesota. You know, one thing, Lindy, we've pointed out is the time spent trailing, time spent leading. You know, at the end of the day, winning the game is the most important. Have you been, concerned about the game script, falling behind early and being in a position where you're having to play from behind and rescue points from behind?
0: Yeah, I mean, it's a great point, especially in our first three or four games where we fell behind right away, and you give good teams a couple-goal lead, and they get to hunker down defensively, and they don't have to put any risk in their game. That makes it tougher for you, too. I thought, again, in the Florida game, a lot better start for us. Last night, you know, we got what I consider, again, a dirty goal that we threw a puck to the net that went off one of their defenders. And really kind of the start we needed in a back-to-back. We just couldn't carry that momentum. But the starts are very important. I think you look at that start against Florida where all of a sudden the shots are, you know, 3-4 nothing, 5-1, 6-1, 7-1, 8-1 the shots were at one time. And you're tilting the game in your favor. But, you know, it's putting shifts back-to-back, putting them together and getting the other team on their heels. And I thought we did that in the Florida game when we couldn't quite maintain that momentum in the Montreal games.
1: Lindy, last year you had that thing where it was, you know, maybe 6 out of every 10 points. If you get your 5-game chunks is something you were looking at. And one thing I wanted to ask you about is, you know, it's a new season begins 84 games. So it's a long, long season. How do you break down right now? Is it still maybe groups of 5 if you're shooting for a goal? Or how do you break down blips versus trends? You know, a 10-game trend or a 2-game blip or a 5-game blip? You know, trying to understand what's happening early in a season. Are there, as you and Yarmo talk, are you and the staff talk, are there groupings? Is there a period of time you notice something before you feel like it's not just a blip, it becomes something to identify as a trend?
0: Well, I really like to use with our team like 5 games, as you mentioned. You know, you've got to win. You got to get, you know, 6 points every 5 games. You've got to try to win 2 out of 3. And then when you're breaking down parts of your game, whether it's defensively, offensively, I think 5 games is a pretty good picture. And, you know, we can say, well, listen, we're giving up way too many rush chances. You know, and you have analytics to, you know, there's the eye test, there's the analytic test that tells you what you're giving up. There's the expected goals that the eye test can tell you what type of chances are we giving up. Are they high quality? Are they low quality? Where are your expected goals at? And that's an eye test for me too, but that's also an analytic test. And I think when you look at 5 games, it gives you a pretty good picture. And, you know, we, as a group of coaches, you know, Yarmo's in with us every day. We're really well connected when it comes to, boy, we need to improve this area here. Or even when we're talking about lines, you know, what is this line giving us on a, you know, on an expected goal category? If it's low, should we change the line? Is there chemistry there? What's missing? So I think 5 games is a pretty good picture. I think when you're talking about a team in a whole, you know, maybe you can get to 10 games and you can say, well, our dirty goals were good. rush goals are way down? Is it the way teams are defending us, or is the way we're breaking out the puck? So we look at a lot of different categories, from lines to D pairs, and the type of stuff we give up to the type of stuff we create.
2: Lindy, you're off with us. Lindy, the lineup through the first seven games here, we talked with you and you had mentioned a lot about how deep this center room is, and obviously some guys would have to go into the wing. I know, you know, just from how many times we've heard over the years that it's easier to go from center to wing than the other way around, that it can be assumed that a guy can just go to the wing and do well. Do you feel like any guys that might be struggling a little bit or are adjusting to that? I don't know if that's Hellenius, Kulik, Norris. Like, there have been a lot of guys who have played wing so far to start. Do you feel like that's been an adjustment at all with your lineup?
0: I do feel that's an adjustment. I think, you know, it is easier to go there, but there's different parts of the game you have to be you have to be good at. And I think if you look at the way the other team a lot of times will smash down on the wall, or you can use the word pinch. A guy that's played wing his whole life is pretty comfortable in that situation on how to break that pressure. You know, get the puck off the wall or get it by that pinching defenseman. I think that's an adjustment that we're going through right there. That, you know, some of these guys, you know, you look at Hellenius, you look at Norris, Kulik, guys you've mentioned, it is an adjustment. We'd prefer, you know, not to get in those wall situations, but it's part of the game that they have to adjust to. I think it's the biggest adjustment that a center has to go through.
1: Lindy Ruff on the Western Highland. Lindy, last year a lot of these guys made the playoffs a lot for the first time. Do you feel like, you know, sometimes playoff experience is only used when talking about the next year in the playoffs? Do you feel like the group took anything out of the playoffs they can bring to the regular season?
0: You know, I think they can take a look at, you know, how hard it really was. The momentum swings, I think you have to deal with the ups and downs. You can take that. You can bring that with you because, you know, when you're in the playoffs and you win a game, you feel like, boy, we're going the right direction. We got it. But when you lose one, that feeling is the same too. Boy, the team gained a little momentum here, and you've only got a couple games to straighten it out if they tip it one way or the other. That's the same for, you know, a regular season. If, you know, something in your game is going bad, you got to get to it right away and you got to improve it. You know, you guys talked about our penalty kill, and we definitely got to improve it. I thought, you know, I'll just mention this, you know, the last two kills against Florida, and one of them was 4-on-6, were real good kills for us. You know, tried to build a little momentum off that. But, you know, and we gave Montreal a 5-on-3. That's a lot tougher kill in, you know, in situations we're talking about. And I think we've given up two of those goals. So, yeah, I think you can take a lot, you know, from what we learned there. This is a new year, and we have to stay present.
2: In goal, Lindy, the last couple of games, you feel like the last five periods, Luukkonen has really settled in after the first few games?
0: Yeah, I thought, boy, he played a heck of a game for us last night. You know, he made a ESPN real save on that 2-0 that was really, at the time, was a big game changer for us on a big mistake we made up ice. But it looked to me like he looked really comfortable for the first time inside the net, and that's a great sign for us.
1: Sabres head coach Lindy Ruff, Toronto tomorrow night, and back to Montreal. Lindy, thanks for the time, and best of luck the rest of the week.
0: You're welcome, gentlemen. Thank you.
1: Sabres and Leafs tomorrow. And number one pick, Gavin McKenna, who has 5 points in seven games to this point so far with the Leafs, who are tied with the Sabres.
2: I believe he's been on the line with Matthews. Yeah.
1: On that Luukkonen save, this is a great example, that two-on-one, the two-on-one save that he makes all the way across on the ice. It is a SportsCenter top 10 save. Funny, Owen, like, let me ask you about this, because the job is, of course, to make all the regular saves and then some of those ones, right?
3: Right.
1: Like, if they had scored on that, that might be the greatest, a great example of, well, you can't expect a save there, right?
3: Mm-hmm. 100%.
1: Instead, you get one, and That's the number where it's like the first five games of the season, first whatever, how many appearances from Lukanen, there are a couple. Mm-hmm. Well, I can't ask for one there. You might not be able to ask for one, but you should still get some sometimes. So yep. It's great for him to get that one. And since going in when he got Ellis got pulled, he's been sound and also made a couple where you, boy, I really want one. All right, well, here. I got you one.
3: Yeah, he's doing – like last night was exactly what I thought was missing from the other games that he played early in the season where he was good. He looked comfortable. He looked good. And he made, like you said, a stop that you wouldn't be mad at if he didn't, but he did. And that can be a real boost. And I thought that came through last night. And I think Lindy's right. He did look more – comfortable in the net to me, a little less chasing. There were still some moments where it looked a little scrambly, but he looked fast, he looked athletic, and yeah, that is what you need. Yeah. That game, he gave them the chance to win that game, and he earned, like, took away Montreal's I think real good push in the second period. He neutralized that, and sometimes you're going to need your guy to do that, and he did. And so, like, all right, I'm good with you. I three goals in the shootout. Like, I hate that he had to go to the shootout because he played so well. And then you get into the shootout, and it's 3 1-on-1s, and it's you give up three, and people are going to be mad. Like, I come in here this morning at 5 a.m., and I think the replies are like, couldn't get a save in the shootout. Like, I couldn't care less about the shootout.
1: Yeah, I mean,
3: I really couldn't.
1: Couldn't get a goal in 3-on-3. Blame the forwards. Blame the team. Go get a goal in 3-on-3.
3: They barely touched the puck in 3-on-3.
1: Right.
3: And they had plenty of opportunity to make good plays in 3-on-3, and they kept giving possession away.
2: And Montreal was not doing anything with the – they were totally content to just hold the puck.
3: Yeah, they wanted the shootout.
2: The whole time.
1: Yeah, the Sabres did not get a shot in overtime.
3: No. They barely held it.
2: Well, really, they had a couple chances to hold it, and like Quinn stole the puck away after the one guy flubbed it, and then he immediately falls down, and it's right back. Montreal is for 2 more minutes.
3: Kulik did the same thing at one point. Like, there were a couple of times where, like, just pass it back to Lukanen just to get possession again,
2: right.
3: And they forced it and ended up turning it over right after they got it back.
2: Yeah, like Lukanen, you know, I saw a couple, like, oh, there's Robin Lehner in that, because we all remember how bad Lehner was in the shootout. Lukanen... Yep. He's not an excellent shootout goalie statistically for his career.
1: He's been pretty,
2: like,
1: hot, right? Anyone? How many?
3: I think seven and two.
1: 7-2. In
2: yeah,
1: the last
2: and
1: nine.
2: He's like at, I think it's like 66%.
3: That's a good.
2: It's fine.
3: You look for 600 is typically the number that I have in my head for, like, that's a good.
2: Yeah.
3: You save 60% of those, like, you're in a decent spot.
2: Like, some of the best guys, like Saros, is in like the 80%
3: sure.
2: Tile, but
3: yeah, he's elite at that.
2: Yeah. Overtime was so frustrating because Montreal, did they really generate much? Did they have one great chance?
3: There were a couple of chances, but not anywhere near what you would expect for the amount of time they had the puck on their stick.
2: And then just the most total blatant example of NHL officiating being NHL officiating, where it's not about what's a penalty and it's more about game management. You've got you have Evans sitting on the ice with the puck under him, holding Jack Quinn's stick for 10 seconds? How long would he have been allowed to hold the stick? 30?
3: I mean,
2: eventually he blew it dead.
3: That play was insane.
2: And in any other sport, it's, oh, that's a penalty.

0: power play in overtime when it's a four out, like such a pivotal moment, and this guy gets to like, it's the same as if he flipped the puck over the glass five times in a row and they were like, yeah, it doesn't count. Mm-hmm. It's the same thing. But it looks different, and the refs felt like, you know, we can let him get away with this. Like, that was thank you for bringing that up. I forgot about it, and I'm furious about that.
1: Right before, I mean, this is, again, the game management point. They don't actually call penalties. Slafkovský holds Norris down. Mm. It's so delayed. He is not calling that penalty unless he knows, it's a 2-on-0 for Montreal. I got to call it.
0: Right.
1: Because otherwise I decided the game. And Montreal's upset because you weren't going to call that penalty until you saw what happened after.
0: Right.
1: It's brutal.
2: Dan in Michigan on the Sabres. Hey, Dan, good morning.
3: Hey, thanks for taking my call.
1: Sure thing.
3: I just wanted to talk about Jack Quinn's game. I don't know if it's just me, but it seems like he constantly coughs at the puck up, or he gets pushed off the puck, or loses control of it. I don't know if you guys are... if I'm seeing it a different way, and we could talk about expected goals and things like that, but does expected goals account for plays that die on his stick or times he does give it away or gets pushed off the puck? Yeah. Gotta talk about trade assets and things, and we could hype him up a little bit, and if Helenius develops, I don't know. I just think that this team needs some a veteran presence, and... I know there's potential there, but he's been on the team for feels like several years. So,
2: well, thanks, Dan. He's an RFA, and Quinn is. They've extended a lot of guys. They've not extended Quinn. Now that could be something Quinn is thinking about, or the Sabres are thinking about, because it takes two sides to get a deal done. But what would that number be? What should it be? And how often when we talk about him? Going into the playoffs, we were also worried that he wouldn't be a playoff kind of player, right?
1: Right.
2: And then?
1: He looked great but didn't really score.
2: Okay.
1: He scored two goals in 13 games, but he looked like he should have scored 10.
2: Start of this season, it looks really good, 3-4 games in. Mm-hmm. And you mentioned earlier on the show, like a little maybe a little tail off here. He might be a guy that they feel is a little too up and down because – with Benson, who they signed, what do you get? Like the same thing every night?
1: Yep.
2: You might know where there's some shortcomings, but you get the same thing every night. Doan, we're on year two with Doan, but I feel pretty good. Most nights I know what I'm getting out of Josh Doan. At the start of the season, there's a little bit of a slow start. Maybe he had an injury.
1: Yep.
2: I mean, he appears to be Krebs.
1: Osland, I think you know. I mean, even that. It was only 1 year, but look at how Lindy used him last year. He used him like a guy, like, I know exactly what this guy's going to give me.
2: Krebs, they re-signed, and people thought, like, wow, Peyton Krebs got 4.5 for 3 years. But I do feel like I know what I get every night with Krebs. With Quinn, I don't know if they'll sign him or not, if they'll extend him. The number, of course, would make a difference. But is he a player where you just feel a little less confident what it's going to be night to night? You've got to kind of ride the ride.
1: Right, because for the first two games, I thought he was maybe their best forward. And like to the caller's point about constantly losing the puck, losing battles, I thought last night he did that all night. I don't know that he did that any other game, though, this season. But last night he did. So, yeah, he's a streaky offensive player, right? But here's the thing. A good team can have one of those guys.
2: Oh, yeah, absolutely.
1: And on a team that isn't filled with natural goal scorers... a streaky offensive scorer that might be hot for a week and then disappear for a week and a half, I can afford that. Like,
2: you can afford it, especially if it's what he's paid now. Can you afford it if it's $7 million? What if it's $9 million?
1: Well, it's at least $7
2: million. Like,
1: fourth liners are getting paid $7 million.
2: That's what I mean. Like, what number does he put up this year? And when he goes to the Sabres as an RFA, if he scores 26 goals in those hot streaks, is that $10 million?
1: I mean, Ryan Leonard, who is about his age and scored 45 points last year, got $10.5 million in Washington. So he scores 20. It totally depended on, what he does this year. If he scores 20 goals again, then I think something more modest, team-friendly might be realistic. If he gets about 30 goals, we're talking, I think the market for him is $10 million. That doesn't mean the Sabres would sign him to that. Maybe they would be like, well, we hometown discount, you know, we want to fit this into the picture. We'll even make you our highest paid forward. Highest paid forward on the team. $8.5 million. Here you go. But if he wants to really push it and say, yeah, I don't want to sign yet because of the way the cap's going and I'm scoring 30 goals now, then he's a $10 million hockey player. I just think

0: the consistency point doesn't have to be true about every single player on the team. When you had Paterka, sure, and you had Olofsson, and you had all the guys like that.
1: Paterka, who got traded, Olofsson, who they kicked out.
0: Right. Like, if I got three or four of those guys, like, okay, that could become a problem. Well, but who else on the team is like Quinn?
1: But again, it also doesn't happen in a vacuum. They say goodbye to Tuck. In part, that's because of age curves, right? Production curves of age.
0: Right.
1: Quinn would not really have that on him. He's 25 years old. You're getting him at the age the guys hit free agency. But there's the cost of the player. And then, of course, there's always going to be, when you're managing the cap and managing contracts, the cost of who you don't pursue as a result. And letting Tuck go was, all right, now I've got money to pay some of my other guys. If you sign Quinn, now you're locking into that life. And sometimes I feel like you, again, like I'm not even sure what I think they should do with him. I just want to have a little bit of flexibility with the roster. And if they're to re-sign Quinn, now it's Norris, Benson, Thompson, Doan, McLeod, Quinn, Krebs. They're all, I mean, McLeod not as much long-term, but everybody else pretty much for at least three more seasons. And is that too locked in to that many guys?
0: I think they all make such a little amount comparative to what guys are signing for now that you probably are okay. Like, they have $25 million in cap space going into next year. They're not going to use all of that. Internal options. Like, Quinn could even get half of that. And there is not a list of, I don't think, other guys that are going to make up the other $12 million. So there is that part of it. And you might say that the way the league is going now could impact this, right? Like, we've talked about how everybody is signing all of their guys. So free agency and who becomes available might be a more limited pool. You might say, we probably should sign Quinn because what else are we going to do with that $8.5 million if everybody is signing their own guys that are worth $8.5 million? Unless you're saving that for McDavid.
1: Right.
0: They could pay Quinn and have money
1: saving
0: McDavid
1: that for
0: anyway.
1: McDavid.
0: It's just to make the offer. You got to have it there just in case.
1: What number of goals does Quinn have to put up to make a claim? For him to make a claim, he should be the Sabres' highest paid forward. Given the state of the league.
0: Given the state of the league, 25 goals.
1: Okay, 25 goals from Quinn, and he's going to be the highest paid forward on the team.
0: If I were him, I would. Right, because highest paid, the Sabres can't hold to that standard. It is such less than $8 million. I can't imagine there's another team in the league that isn't paying a forward $8 million. $8 million is chump change right now. Washington's fourth line center makes 6.5. It just, $8 million is nothing. And if the Sabres are expecting all of their players to, you can't ask for this because you can't make $3 million more per year. Maybe it's what happened with Tuck. You can't make more than $3 million than anybody else on our team. Like, it's not my fault that all of these guys signed when the cap was $80 million. If I'm Jack Quinn, I wouldn't sign right now if you're going, well, you can't be our highest paid forward.
1: I understand that. Would a GM, you know, balk at the idea of making him your highest paid forward? Because sometimes that stuff, you know, I don't know. They drafted him. They developed him. Yeah. Anyway, 803-0550. Hot and cold coming up. More time for your phone calls as well on the Sabres, on the Bills, whatever you got here on WGR.
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1: Western New York sports giant, WGR. 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
2: The Sabres didn't get the win over Montreal, but they did steal a point in a shootout loss 4-3. Olin Zellweger scored two of the goals, and Josh Norris scored the other for Buffalo. Ukko-Pekka Luukkonen had his best outing of the season so far, allowed the three goals on 38 shots, tallying a .921 save percentage. They're back in action tomorrow night. Puck drop set for 7 o'clock in Toronto. All of your game action will be right here on WGR. You can join Jeremy and Joe at 1812 Tavern tomorrow, this Thursday, for a WGR Buffalo Sabres watch party. Grab your friends, wear your Sabres gear, and come cheer on the Sabres with WGR. Could even win some prizes. We'll see you at 1812 Tavern, 5381 Abbott Road in Hamburg.

0: the coach won't play the quarterback that I drafted. And oh my. No.
1: A Browns movie?
0: No.
2: Television. It's a series.
0: An original television show.
3: This is this
2: Hulu looks, and Disney Plus.
1: This looks bad.
0: No way.
1: I'm
0: no.
1: watching it with the sound down, but no. I can't imagine this is
0: fantasy
1: good.
0: Football punishment material. No.
2: Team owner Hal Durkin, William H. Macy, must choose which of his two daughters will inherit and run the Browns.
1: Why did they pick the Browns?
3: That's
2: the problem.
3: That is so terrible.
2: Yeah. So
0: yeah.
2: I had to start it out on that. I mean, yeah. This is just, we're no, ice cold on this.
0: No, thank you.
1: The land.
3: The land.
1: The land.
2: I can't.
0: The land.
2: Oh, gosh. All right. The Bills need to demolish the Raiders this week because the Patriots did so last week, hot or cold?
0: No, cold.
2: Okay.
0: Just got to win.
2: Yeah, agreed. I saw a couple comments about that. If the Bills don't do what the Patriots did last week, we have to have a conversation, and I just don't think that's the case. Any given Sunday is the phrase there.
1: Yeah, I don't think they need to. I do think they're going to play less blowouts this year because, like, their margin of victory, I bet, will be lower than it has been in a long time because of the defense.
2: Mm-hmm.
1: They're just not going to win games 41-10.
3: Right.
1: Like, and that happens. Like, they had as many blowout victories as any team in football for 5 years. And who are they going to do that to this year? They'll do it to the Dolphins.
3: The Jets.
1: I hope.
3: Hopefully twice.
2: Hopefully.
1: I don't think they're going to blow the Jets out. I think they'll beat the Jets, but I don't think they're going to.
3: Their defense has been, yeah.
1: Yeah, they're going to win those games by like 10, 15 points.
2: Okay. McVay's game management shortcomings are inching closer to outweighing his offensive genius, hot or cold.
0: I heard Danny Parkins just made this case on Fox Sports that they might have a McVay problem. Great play caller. And ultimately, he hurts his team. And I think that is right for two reasons. One, you saw it in overtime, got conservative. Play from a game management standpoint, he's not always been the best. And the other is special teams he doesn't take seriously. They're always bad on special teams.
2: Is that the F them picks mentality, though, kind of doing that with special teams at all?
0: No, you don't need picks for special teams. You just grab guys and value it and keep guys on the roster that play special teams or
1: coach it up.
0: Coach it up, right. Like, you don't need to spend picks on special teams.
1: McVay, I heard a couple times yesterday, like, oh, this is so unlike McVay. Like, you're not going for it for two or, like, game management has never been a thing that he is, like, on the front end of. Like, he's been, like, the obviously genius play caller. But I think everybody assumes he's the best in the league at fourth downs and game management and, you know, the clock because he is young and he's a genius for play calling.
2: Mm-hmm.
1: But I think that stops short of, and there's a lot of charts you can look at where, like, they don't, they're not top of the league.
2: Yeah.
1: He's not Dan Campbell in, like, knowing when to go for it and when not to go for it and when to be aggressive and how to manage all that. Like, he's middle of the road.
2: Yeah. Well, even in the NFC Championship last year, there's a minute 13 left in the first half, and he threw it three times, incomplete passes, punted it back, and Seattle scored. That, like, swung the momentum of that game into the second half. So it's just a ongoing thing to keep an eye on, I guess.
3: It makes sense for people to conflate him being a great offensive play caller and designer with being great at everything involved on that side of the ball. Like, that makes sense, but it's clear now, it feels like, that that's not the case.
2: Yeah. All right, up next, Nick Sirianni coached his way out of Philly, hot or cold?
0: I mean, well, not yet. He's still there.
2: Not quite. But is he on the track of doing that?
1: I think he's doing it.
3: Yeah,
2: it's actively happening.
1: Is he their coach week one of next year?
3: Ooh,
2: I don't think so.
1: I'd bet no.
0: Well, I mean, they change offensive coordinators every year, so maybe he'll be the offensive coordinator.
1: What is he?
0: And somebody else will be the head coach.
1: They've done that. I think two times, not in a row, like two times offsetting, he was the play caller, and it went horribly. And he was not the play caller in Indy when he was the offensive coordinator. I always just wonder what he really does there.
3: Right.
1: He doesn't call plays. He constantly can't figure out who his offensive and defensive coordinators are. Like, I don't know, like the CEO part of the job, they kind of seem like they're a mess half the time.
3: And that's all he's supposed to do because he doesn't call plays.
1: Mm-hmm. He sticks his chest out and yells at the opposing fans and his own fans.
3: He's got
1: Big Dom running around with him. I've never really been impressed.
2: That's his biggest acquisition.
3: How much of what he's supposed to do is Big Dom just handling?
2: Mm-hmm. It's a good question.
1: I mean, he's an offensive coach. They're

0: offensive identity for 3 years has been pretty tough.
1: Yes.
0: This has been an ongoing... Before they won the Super Bowl, there were reports about Jalen Hurts and him like not seeing eye to eye because the offense was so constipated.
2: They have a quarterback problem. And everything they do works around it. Sometimes he gives them great games. Yeah. He's given them great performances in Super Bowls, which are 2 weeks to prepare, game plan, put it together. But the quarterback's a problem. Mm-hmm. He's limited in what he can do, and they just keep trying to work around it all the time.
0: No. If they don't move on from Sirianni, I think they do that. One of those two is out.
2: Maybe both.
0: Joe Burrow.
2: Or both.
3: Moving on from Hurts for them, isn't that like $100 million?
2: It's fine. Doesn't matter.
1: Roseman would do it.
2: Cap's not real.
1: Do it.
2: Cap's not real.
0: You'll their cap especially is not real.
2: It's not just... I had somebody write to me about this because Lane Johnson's retirement puts them in some dead cap trouble, kind of. And yeah, I don't know. Not really. They're probably fine. They put more money in the future than any team. And that's... You could make that a point about Howie Roseman. It's really more of a point about their owner. Owners pony up money, and then the cap.
0: Yep.
2: Any cap pushed to the future, that's already been paid.
0: Right.
2: So, like, Jalen Hurts, okay, his dead cap, you're saying, what would his dead cap be? $107 million. After next year, though, they have an out. They just get out and save $150 million after next year. So maybe there's one more year in there.
0: They could split it, though. They do the post-June 1 thing. It's $30 million and then $54 million. That's totally reasonable.
2: You could absolutely get away with that.
0: Yeah. And today, like, Tua's getting $70 million or something this year. So they could, if they want to do it, they can do it. But who are they doing it for? That's how they won't do it.
3: Right.
0: Is you need a Burrow-level idea to be available, I feel like, to move on.
1: Justin Herbert.
0: You're not... They're not moving on from Hurts to draft somebody, I don't think. Justin Herbert.
3: No.
0: He's got the worst numbers in the league.
1: Well, the Chargers don't want to trade him, so we'll see what happens. Finally, we'll wrap this one up. Rory McIlroy's pants.
3: Yes.
1: He's wearing the wide legs now. He's gone to the Jason Day baggy pants side of the fence here.
0: Fleetwood is just... Yes. Infecting the
1: Tommy
0: tour
1: Fleetwood
0: with his wide pants.
2: The baggy pants are not good.
1: I don't think they look good on Rory McIlroy.
2: The baggy pants are not good.
3: To be fair, those ones he wore yesterday,
2: not as baggy as like Jason Day's.
3: Well,
0: they're pretty baggy.
3: They're baggy, but they're boxy baggy. Like they're not
2: billowy baggy.
3: Yeah. I almost need it to be all the way to billowy baggy to be cool.
1: Okay.
2: Oh wow. No.
3: Like, not billowy, but, like, bigger. No. Like, those just look like dad pants that are too big. The other ones look... there's a difference between what Rory was wearing yesterday and what I think, like, the cool Jason Day pants are, is what I'm trying to say.
2: Yeah.
0: Yeah, Rory looks like he went to the nearest department store and bought the cheapest pair of pants that he could find.
3: Right.
1: Maybe he did. Maybe there's a wardrobe malfunction. Maybe this isn't permanent, but...
3: I think I appreciate that he's joining the clan of big pants because I'm a big pants guy. But those are not the best big pants to be rocking.
0: I'm watching the video of him walking around. Like Siwoo Kim looks like he's doing it too. Like
3: you get at the end infectious. Of the video there. I think it's who's the Australian kid, the flop shot guy. I can't remember what his name is.
0: I don't know who the flop shot guy is.
3: Australian
2: Flop kid. Dundee.
3: No.
0: Is this the guy who peed in the creek at Augusta?
3: No.
0: Okay. I don't know.
2: It's fine. I'll take your word for mind. It.
1: Yeah. That's hot or cold.
2: Okay.
3: Minwoo Lee. That's the guy's name.
0: Oh, Minwoo Lee.
3: Yeah. He's wearing baggy pants. And his baggy pants were cool. And they were in the same video. You can see him at the end. Those are good baggy pants.
1: Okay.
2: All right. That's hot or cold. 803-0550. If you want to join us.
0: What does William H. Macy's career come to? Hey, I want to be owner of the Browns?
2: In the land? Told you I once saw William H. Macy in a gas station, right?
0: No.
2: Hagerstown, Pennsylvania. Yeah, stopped getting gas.
0: There he was.
2: I'm sitting there like walking through the aisles with granola bars and Slim Jims. You know, you're looking. I look up across on the other side. There's William H. Macy.
0: Did you say hi?
2: No, he doesn't know me.
0: Is that your oddest?
2: Hi, William.
0: Bill.
2: Oh, that's
0: what's
2: him.
0: What's up?
2: That's him.
0: Is that your oddest celebrity encounter location?
2: A gas station?
0: Yeah.
2: I don't think that's that odd. People get gas,
0: but it's not somewhere you would expect. It's not.
2: Where would you expect to see William H. Macy?
0: I ran into. I met this celebrity. Where'd you do? Oh, at his concert. You know, back.
2: Fair.
0: This was like the most random place.
2: Gotcha. So not a movie set. or a right. television set.
0: Yeah, somewhere you wouldn't expect to meet a famous person. Gas station's pretty good. Especially, like, where is, like, middle of nowhere, Pennsylvania?
2: Well, you decide. You're right. Hagerstown, Pennsylvania for William H. Macy, or a pool in Nashville to just turn around and, like, oh, that's Zemgus Girgensons 2 feet from me. You decide which one's...
0: The fact you're in Nashville helps
2: I'm
0: that
2: I'm in
0: one.
2: The pool, and I turn around, like, oh, yeah, you're Zemgus Girgensons.
0: Like, for me, it's a very easy answer, which is Cordell Stewart, Lazy River in the Bahamas.
2: That's a good one.
0: He just was there in front of us. Like, aren't you Cordell Stewart?
2: Say yes.
0: Yeah. Well, yeah. I mean, I was like 5 years old when he played. Thought I was right, but yeah, I was.
2: 803-0550. James Cook's fumbling, the Bills' secondary. Yeah. I got some concerns, but the Bills are 4-1. Life's good. Off to Vegas next.
0: I'm hunting down a stat right now that I think might be true, because remember Devin Singletary was the most fumble-prone back in the league?
2: I do.
0: I'm trying to find it. I wonder if the Bills have more running back fumbles since Josh Allen's been their quarterback than any team in the league. Feel like they're going to be high if they're not number one.
2: 803-0550 to join us on WGR.
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2: 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Looking for a Wednesday. Baseball back?
3: Last night you had the Guardians, yep, and Brewers, the Rays. Tonight you should have
2: Brewers-Dodgers tonight, yep, 8 o'clock. The Brewers had a North Buffalo Blaze shout-out. Buffalo, yeah. Shoshone Baseball, North Buffalo nice. Blaze shout-out, a jersey worn at the podium. Manager has some family in town. How about that, North Buffalo Blaze? The Brewers winning would be amazing, right?
3: They've never won before, right?
2: And they're taking on the Dodgers,
3: right?
2: And they're up two games to none. Come on, it'd be incredible.
3: It just makes the World Series a little less interesting, but that's all to say is that I want the Dodgers to lose eventually.
2: I don't agree. I think the Dodgers have reached Chiefs status. Like, oh, you're back. I don't want to see any of it. You're boring, super boring. Brewers, great. Brewers, Guardians, ideal.
3: Brewers, Guardians.
2: Ideal.
3: That is going to be...
2: You can't do better than that.
3: No one has ever said Brewers, Guardians. You can't do better than that.
2: Wait till I tell you what I watched yesterday for a good 20 minutes on YouTube, by the way, with my son. Got a new hobby.
3: Okay.
2: YouTube. Oh, man.
3: 20 minutes.
2: 20 minutes. We got lost in a rabbit hole.
3: You were watching shipwrecks you were watching at one point, or air disasters or something?
2: You know what? Close.
3: Okay.
2: Close. Jeremy and Joe here on WGR.
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3: The Sabres steal a point from Montreal in a shootout loss 4-3 yesterday. Olin Zellweger scored the two goals, and Josh Norris scored the other for Buffalo. Ukko-Pekka Luukkonen, best outing of the season so far, allowing three goals on 38 shots, tallying a .921 save percentage. They're back in action tomorrow night. Puck drop set for 7 o'clock in Toronto. All of your game action will be right here on WGR, and you can join Jeremy and Joe at 1812 Tavern tomorrow for a WGR Buffalo Sabres watch party. Grab your friends, wear your Sabres gear, come cheer on the Sabres with WGR. You can even win some prizes. We'll see you at 1812 Tavern, 5381 Abbott Road in Hamburg. The Bills staying out west, gearing up for their matchup with the Raiders this Sunday at 425. Looking around the NFL, Rams tackle Alaric Jackson has been suspended 2 games for punching Bills edge rusher Bradley Chubb. Postgame, Patriots running back Trevion Henderson is set to miss multiple weeks after suffering a high ankle sprain. Bears edge rusher Montez Sweat has been suspended 2 games without pay for violating the league's performance-enhancing substance policy. And ESPN's Adam Schefter said that the Chargers would not consider trading Justin Herbert. In baseball, Guardians-Rays series tied 1-1 after the Rays beat the Guardians 3-1 yesterday. Tonight, Brewers-Dodgers continues at 8 o'clock. Milwaukee's leading that series 2-0. It's your Paddock Chevrolet Sports Update. 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I'm Joe Calley for Western New York's Voice of the Fans, WGR.
4: Buffalo feels great today. I'm like, guys, you can't be that bad in the secondary. I'm right.
5: It is an obvious glaring weakness, the weakness in the team. It must truly be an even worse secondary right now than we think because they have a good pass rush. And normally, if you have a good to very good D-line, even if you have a mediocre secondary, you can make do.
6: Colin Cowherd and then Nick Wright on the Bills after watching them play against the Rams. One thing about the Bills defense against the Rams, they early on wanted everything to be played in front of them, and Matthew Stafford was very patient and did all that and took, you know, 5 yards at a time. That's how Puka had 24 targets, only 138 yards. Mm-hmm. It's important to know that a PPR league is not actually how the league gets scored. Like, Puka had 36 points, which is like scoring almost, you know, 5 or 6 touchdowns.
7: Right.
6: But he really had a kind of a modest day just because, you know, he got a lot of catches. Anyway, the secondary is it's a bit of a problem, a bit of an issue for sure. Anyway, good morning. Jeremy and Joe here on WGR. Pass rush. Is the pass rush good?
7: Pass rush is good.
6: It's definitely improved. They're getting better results. They're getting more pressure.
7: Yeah.
6: But their secondary breaks down. I saw... Like, we're seeing some graphs about linebackers and separation percentile prevented, and you know, maybe Dorian Williams off the field. Maybe that's the plan.
7: Yeah,
6: somebody else.
7: They're getting pressure. I mean, Deion Walker. I saw a chart this morning where how often is a tackle getting double teamed, and then how good is he doing against it? And Deion Walker is the best in football. Like, he's next to Dexter Lawrence
6: against double teams. Yeah.
7: And then, like, oh, look, Dwayne Carter's not that far over there on the left. Like, pretty close. He gets a sack on Sunday. Like, that's kind of working so far. I saw Chris Trapasso was just tweeting about a couple clips about how good TJ Sanders played.

0: in his first game. Like, he got the sack, blew up the guard, got right by him, got the sack on Stafford on the two-point conversion. So, all right, maybe he starts rolling here. I would agree with Nick right there, though, that it is amazing that a secondary that it felt like had some talent going into the year, I viewed it as the strength of the defense, is getting the pressure from their line, and they are just, they're just nowhere to be found back there. That's incredible.
1: And they're doing it, they're getting a pass rush while also stopping the run, which wasn't that kind of the trade-off that a McDermott defense made? We're gonna try to get after the passer, but if we try to do that, then we can't stop the run, because it's always important to, it felt like they were never able to go all out towards the passer, and they were held back because of it, and here they are able to go free. Which, again, gets to a bigger conceptual question, which is just, if they have a worse pass defense with more sacks, did they get better? Maybe.
0: Right? Depends how many sacks.
1: Really, it comes down to negative plays. Can they get a couple of negative plays?
0: Right.
1: Forcing mistakes with negative plays. So.
0: And getting teams to punt, getting teams off the field, right? Like, you can have a you can have a better pass defense, but if you're not getting the big splash plays, then that doesn't necessarily have to be better. But it would probably be better than what's going on right now, right? Like, the defenses that we've seen that couldn't stop the run, that were conservative at times, but were designed to not let plays happen over the top, and, they haven't been loaded on the back end in the last couple of years. When they had Hyde, Poyer, and Trey White, they were. But they've certainly got worse. And, again, I don't want to act like they've had all pros back there on defense, like while McDermott was figuring out a way to make them an above-average pass defense in these recent years.
1: Luke in Hamburg is up. Luke, good morning.
2: Hey, good morning, guys.
1: Morning. Morning.
2: So, Jeremy, the other day I heard you mention something about the optimal time to be in Vegas on a trip.
1: Yes.
2: Which had me getting extremely concerned, because I am going for twice the length that you recommended. So some context, I am going to Vegas starting Thursday night and coming back Monday. And I'm also going with my 22-year-old sister and our cousin who's 22.
1: Okay.
2: Which is also concerning. So just, reaching out to maybe get some tips, tricks, thoughts, and prayers.
1: So you got 4 nights, which is definitely more than anyone should have in Vegas. However, that football game is going to save your life. You're not just there and on day three thinking, where we go now? What do we do now? Like, you got a full day that is booked to do a thing. Mm-hmm. That's going to help you. You get there on Thursday, depending on what time you get there, take it easy. Friday, Saturday are days. Pace yourself. But son, I feel like you do have a little built-in, okay, Sunday is taken care of. In terms of things to do, like, I've been to Vegas a bunch of times, and casinos and pools and sports books and this and that. Maybe I'm wrong. Somebody call me. What's the thing you're supposed to do? This is not like go see the Golden Gate Bridge, right? If they're out in Los Angeles, you go. There's things to do. Vegas is Vegas.
0: You could go see like the Hoover Dam, couldn't you?
1: You could go to see the Hoover Dam, I suppose. Yeah, I've seen the Hoover Dam.
0: I don't know how far that is.
1: The Vegas to the Hoover Dam is 45-minute drive. So, okay, you got to get a car, get a tour. You could spend a day going to the Hoover Dam. You could probably even do a day trip to the North Rim, the Grand Canyon, in the right kind of scenario, full-day trip.
0: Okay.
1: Maybe.
0: Yeah.
1: It's just not the kind of place. To me, it's a little like Nashville. A lot like Nashville. What's the thing to do in Nashville other than Nashville? Like, do the thing where you go to bars, watch music, drink, hang out.
0: Yep.
1: Go to another bar, watch music.
0: See a different band. Yeah.
1: What else are you doing?
0: Right.
1: At least you're there. You're going to a football game.
0: Vegas, it's also just showing shows, right? Aren't you doing that? Penn and Teller. I don't know who's doing shows these days. Whoever's at the Sphere. That's what I would want to do.
1: Penn and Teller.
0: Yeah, who's got a residency? Who's still doing it
1: these
0: days?
1: You could go to Metallica.
0: Yeah. That's if I were going right now, I'm going in the spring and I'm going to the Sphere. Like the Sphere is what I would have. Like I don't even know if I care what the show is. I want to see that.
1: Yeah. I've got Metallica at the Sphere, and that's happening this week.
0: Yep.
1: Tomorrow through Saturday.
0: Okay.
1: Barry Manilow, Tim McGraw, The Book of Mormon.
0: Okay.
1: Residencies in Vegas. Donny Osmond, you want that?
0: The Scorpions have a residency right now in Vegas.
1: Just go there and scream for them to play Hurricane.
3: Josh Groban.
0: Yeah.
1: Josh, all right. These are things I would not be doing in Vegas. New Kids on the Block, are they in Vegas now every night? Yes.
0: Every night?
1: Yeah. You could see them tonight, New Kids on the Block. Brian Adams. That's later in the month.
0: Okay. I've never done Vegas, so it's like, I'm not sure what you would. It feels like you just walk around and find something to do.
1: Brett writes in, calls in rather. Hey, Brett.
4: You got to go see Josh Groban. I'm just kidding. You have to go to the Neon Museum. It's off the strip, but it's a graveyard of all the old neon casino signs, bar signs, and all that, and they renovate them, so it's different every time. And if you go around dusk, they all turn on. It's amazing.
0: Okay. The right. Neon Museum.
1: I liked Old Vegas quite a bit. I didn't go to Old Vegas until my most recent trip there, and I did like it. More than the other one, maybe? Yeah. Maybe more.
0: I don't think I know what you mean. There's like a section
1: there's
0: of the city.
1: There's the Vegas Strip.
0: Okay.
1: And then there's Old Vegas, which is a secondary strip.
0: Oh,
1: that is
0: another strip.
1: Yes, yes. It's a little further off, but it's more. It's Golden Nugget and I'm trying to think what else is there. What's on the old strip? But Old Vegas is, it's still like, you know, modern day Las Vegas. Fremont Street, that's what it is. The Fremont Street Experience. And vintage casino charm, classic lights, more of a retro vibe.
0: Okay.
1: I like that quite a bit. So anyway, what else could you do? You can try and golf, maybe. It's going to be nice.
0: It's not going to be too hot.
1: No, last I checked, high this week is like 78, 79.
0: It's the last time the Bills played in a city where, like, a first chance to go see a game there for the Bills.
1: 80 degrees.
0: Next year we'll have this. I'm trying to make this happen, I know, with my family. But next year the Bills will play in Orlando because Jacksonville is playing there temporarily for one season.
1: Right.
0: And that'll be the only time, I imagine, ever that you'll be able to go to a Bills road game in Orlando.
1: Times this might have happened. I mean, yeah. International games, of course.
0: But even that, like the last London game, like you would have had an opportunity years before that to go see the Bills in London.
1: San Antonio.
0: For during Katrina?
1: The Bills played in San Antonio. They played in the Alamo Dome.
0: Oh, yeah. Okay.
1: That's where Terrence...
0: That's the
1: Terrence McGee kick return is San Antonio. Yeah.
0: So infuriating.
1: Where else? Like the first chance to see a city? I mean, like, what's the first time they went to Houston?
0: Well, because they've only played London.
1: That's
0: like,
1: right.
0: There hasn't been like, oh, the Dublin game, they're going to Germany in Munich or Barcelona.
1: That's 100% going to change next year, right?
0: That they'll play somewhere other
1: next
0: than
1: year,
0: London?
1: They'll play in Paris or Germany, right?
0: Or Brazil.
1: Maybe. They've played in London a couple times, and next year they are very likely, I think, to make the international trip as the road team.
0: Okay.
1: This is an NFC year to do it. Next year's an AFC year to do it.
0: Yep.
1: I think they'll go international next year.
0: Isn't the NFL trying to do Japan also?
1: Probably.
0: I don't think that might be next year, though. That may be a couple years still. Yeah, give me something new. I really wanted Dublin. But give me something other than London overseas. Like, maybe we want to go to that. I do think, I mean, the Orlando idea is cool, right? Because you could do Disney and the Bills in the same trip.
1: This is perfect. Now, this actually ties in what I told you my son and I were watching on YouTube yesterday, or Rabbit Hole.
0: Uh-huh.
1: So next year, we can make this part. Next year, I guess this is an international event. It happens in the U.S. and it happens in Germany, too, sometimes. Okay. What did I put on? I open up the TV. I'm going to put the Sabres game on.
0: Yep.
1: DAZN, right?
0: Yep.
1: But the TV shows you previews of things you can watch. And one of the little pictures, he said, Dad, what's that? I looked, and it was Red Bull's Flugtag, the competition where people build their own non-engined, non-powered vehicles that fly off of a deck over water.
0: Yes.
1: He's like, what is that? I thought, you know what? I bet you're really going to like this. Popped it on. It was the 100 funniest Flugtag crashes.
0: Yeah.
1: And we spent a few minutes watching that. These people, you know, get in these giant things that they make, push them off, and then crash.
0: Totally homemade.
1: Yes. Like, yes. Incredible. So watch a little bit of that. And then I thought, you know what, actually, I bet you'd like even more is the soapbox derbies.
0: Oh,
1: which they do. So I pulled one of those up. And, man, if this isn't just guys being dudes, these idiots that put themselves on these vehicles down a hill through hay bales and going full send crashes into hay bale walls.
0: Do they ever make it around those hay bale walls?
1: Sometimes they do.
0: I've never seen them make it around those hay bale walls.
1: We're just sitting there watching for a good 20 minutes. I meant to turn the Sabres game on in the second period. It ended up being like a few minutes left in the second, so we didn't miss much. And over and over again, and the announcer is the same guy. I'm not even sure if he's on the broadcast or if it's just a YouTube guy commenting.
0: Yeah.
1: Everyone is like, oh, look at this character. He's on a bike with this and a bam.
0: It's the same thing.
1: And, man, we got a good 20 minutes out of it, and I know he's going to ask for it again. Can we watch those guys crashing down?
0: This will be the new thing.
1: Yeah. We can watch more soapbox derby crashes.
0: Wow.
1: And my answer is going to be definitely. Definitely.
0: And then he's going to want to go to one.
1: Well, that's what I was looking up. So, Flugtag in Miami is on Halloween this year. Bayfront Park in Miami. There's one of those. There's also one coming up in, must have happened already in Minneapolis. So it goes around the country.
0: All right.
1: If it came to Buffalo, would we want to build a plane?
3: I was just going
1: to
3: say.
1: Let's get to work. We'll get out in the garage.
5: Oh, you think I'm not putting a blueprint together for that?
1: Right now.
5: I mean, let's do it.
1: We could build something.
5: That's awesome.
1: Hey, could we build a makeshift hang glider to launch, separate?
5: Yeah.
1: It's like a rocket ship. A lot of them had two stages where you push off and then a part would drop into the water and the next part would fly off.
5: Yep.
1: I'm into it.
5: That's easy. We can definitely do that.
1: It seems like the kind of event I would really like to go to.
5: Yeah.
1: How many things are above that for me right now? Like the Masters.
5: Mm-hmm.
1: And then?
5: World Cup game.
3: Ooh,
1: Okay. If you offered me a World Cup game of two random teams versus maybe this and drinking beers and watching people launch into the water, isn't this one probably free or close to free?
5: Gotta be close.
1: You just gotta get in view of the bay,
5: right?
1: And then watching people launch into the water, it's gotta be great.
5: Yeah, it's gotta be pretty fun.
0: Yeah, it's free to attend.
3: We can definitely do
0: there
3: that.
0: There are soapbox races. Soapbox races
1: free to
0: locally.
1: Attend also.
0: Yeah,
1: there's locally with people in them.
0: It looks like there's one in Lockport in June.
1: Next June.
5: The one after.
0: Wait, no. 2026. So if they're doing it next June again.
1: That's why I asked.
0: You missed it already.
5: The gong.
1: The got gong. Lockport Soapbox Derby homepage. Is this?
0: I'm not sure if people are in it.
1: It's not the same.
0: Because people are not in it?
1: Those also look like serious races. And the Red Bull one is not a serious race.
0: You want, right.
5: That's like you're in a costume. Yeah.
1: That is
5: like,
1: who can, look at this. This guy is riding down a mountain in a bathtub.
5: Right.
1: This guy's and he's going to wreck.
3: He's got a chicken
5: dinosaur
3: suit.
5: Costume.
1: Yes.
0: Yeah.
1: Yes.
5: Yeah.
1: I'm sure the chat has a lot of takes on this, by the way.
5: They
1: right?
5: want to see us in a Flugtag.
1: The WGR, am I saying it right? Flugtag?
0: They want us in one?
3: We have enough water around here to do that.
0: To have a Flugtag event?
1: Where would it be?
3: Ooh, Woodlawn.
5: Isn't there, like there's a boat
1: it means,
5: launch.
1: It means air show, flying day or air show, flight. Yeah, okay.
5: Isn't there a boat maybe on Ontario Street where there's a big drop-off down into the river?
1: Well, the river seems dangerous to be launching into.
0: I agree.
1: Like, it feels like we've got a lot of more
0: homemade current. Things.
1: We want a more static body of water.
0: I think
1: water.
0: You want the lake, probably,
5: fine,
0: for that one.
5: Fine. Somewhere in the Outer Harbor's got to have a good spot.
3: Yeah, for sure.
1: Yeah, we just build it.
5: Grain elevator. Off a grain elevator.
3: Yeah.
1: It's a little
0: off the top of a grain elevator.
1: It's a good like
0: I'm gonna need wings on whatever I'm gonna fly
5: yeah,
0: it
5: yeah.
0: down
5: oh,
0: into
5: yeah.
0: the
1: it's
5: yeah,
1: a good 30 yeah. foot drop it appears because the ones that fall, like you gotta make sure those people are okay. It's a healthy
5: it's
1: fall.
5: A, yeah, mm-hmm. it's a tumble. A
3: couple meters.
1: Justin in Grand Island. Hey Justin.
6: Yeah, hey, how you guys doing?
1: Good.
6: Yeah, I just tuned in a little bit ago. You guys were talking about the length of stay in Vegas and it can definitely wear you down, be too long of a trip. I'm leaving tonight, coming back Tuesday, so it's definitely a long trip. But I've been there a few times. I feel like if you've been there a few times, you kind of know what to do and how to stay busy. But the one thing I wanted to comment on was the light museum. I know a caller called in shortly ago. It's a pretty neat thing to do. The neon.
1: What is it? The neon museum?
6: Yeah.
0: Mm-hmm.
6: Yeah, so that's a pretty neat thing to do. And then Fremont Street.

0: downtown Vegas, that's always like a, I don't know, 4-hour adventure.
1: Yeah.
0: Got to prepare yourself a little bit for that. Cause...
1: Yeah, Fremont Street, that is the place where like you're going to see someone floating in the air on, you know, painted in gold and holding still, and you're wondering how it is that they, you know, street performers. That's what I'm looking for.
2: Mm-hmm.
1: A lot of that going on. There's also, we stayed at a hotel that has a water slide that went through a shark tank.
2: I've been on
3: one
2: of those.
3: I'm assuming the shark tank was not connected to the slide in any way.
1: Oh, connected. I mean, no.
3: It goes through it, which, yeah.
1: You don't go through the shark's water. It just went.
3: Right, that's
1: went
3: what I mean.
1: Through the tank, though, in a see-through tube,
3: yeah.
1: You could see the sharks.
3: Right.
4: It's a pretty scary thing, looking up and seeing that.
1: Yeah. I think the Flug Talk might happen. Let's talk to sales.
5: I'm all in on it.
1: Let's get it going.
4: Yeah, it'll be a good time.
5: I got carpentry skills I can put absolutely to the test here.
4: I was telling Owen, if we did it off the grain elevator, you would need a steering assembly to really jack up some altitude if you're going down. Nosedive into a fly you'd have to do if you're doing that.
1: I mean, you need a runway. And just the only rule is like,

0: Canyon from Vegas. There's a speedway. You can drive like a NASCAR, do a couple laps of speedway, or other, you know, sport cars. They have like Lamborghinis and all that kind of stuff. Red Rock Canyon. You can go up there. They have an amazing casino resort. You can go hiking up there for the day.
1: Mm-hmm.
0: They have all sorts of stuff. Lake Mead, they still might do some speedball things on Lake Mead, depending on the level of the water.
1: I was going to say, is there any water left?
0: Yeah, it's pretty low. But they used to do like little speedboat things on there when the water's high enough. But it, too, like, talk to, you know, people at the front desk, ask what the locals do, and they always have a list of fun little activities. Cirque du Soleil shows are fairly cheap. You can see some of those, and those shows are pretty crazy. Those are really fun to do.
1: Thanks, Nick. Yeah, I've seen 3 Cirque shows, maybe 4. Oh, Mystere, Ka, maybe 3.
2: Mm-hmm.
1: Oh is one of the most amazing things you could possibly see with your eyes.
2: Yeah.
1: The Water Cirque du Soleil show, which has always been at the Bellagio, which if it's must be still there, I would think, is really beyond words incredible.
2: It is still there.
1: All right. What's it, $150? You won't spend a better $150 than seeing acrobats jump into a pool. The floor raises and lowers so you don't – they can walk on the water, and then they jump in the air, and then they disappear in the water, and you can't see it because it's impossible to explain, but it is truly amazing.
2: $125.
1: Deal.
2: And this weekend.
1: Deal.
2: Still get it.
1: Total deal.
2: Yeah.
1: Yeah, Cirque shows are they're funny. They're good. I've enjoyed them. Anyway, Derek in South Carolina. Hey, Derek.
3: Hey, what's going on, fellas? Love your show, man. Thank you for taking my call.
1: Thanks, Derek.
2: Morning.
3: Hey, I just want to touch on the James Cook thing, man. You know, we're all old school. We've been there. We've been through the 4 losses, Super Bowls. But I would love to go old school with James Cook. Make him carry a ball around, practice all day, see who can knock it out. You know, you make him do it for a week, a whole week. You got to carry a ball all week and see who can knock it out.
2: Take it home with him, too.
1: This ever happened to anybody in your high school? I think it did happen in my high school where one of the players had to carry a ball all the time and teammates were trying to knock it out. I want to say I remember a time that happened in my high school.
2: I don't think it happened for me. No. Because he had a fumbling problem?
1: Yes.
2: Maybe we just didn't have anybody with a bad fumbling problem.
1: That's one of the things that it either happened when I was in high school or it was in a movie and my brain is like made it happen in my high school. But I feel like I can remember
2: it happened in Remember the Titans, didn't it?
1: Probably because it happened in real life. People did it. This would be a funny thing. Like, everybody was at the comeback game. Does everyone that is – I'm 47. Does everyone that's 47 have a story where your high school football team had one player that had to carry the ball and you thought people were going to go knock it out? It definitely happened in a movie. Anybody in the chat?
2: I really hate the peanut punch. I'm on an island on this. Hate it. Should be banned.
1: Banned.
2: Did you see what happened in the Oregon-UCLA game on Saturday?
1: Also happened in the movie The Program, not
2: The Program.
1: Varsity Blues. Did it happen in every single football movie also? What, you think it's impossible that a coach in
2: it's probably
1: a high school
2: in a
1: football coach
2: movies.
1: Wouldn't think, like, that's a good idea?
2: Right.
1: I'll call it right now. He would have done it. Anyway.
2: But did you see what's happened Saturday against UCLA?
1: Somebody got punched.
2: The Oregon player, they're laying on the ground. They're about to be laying on the ground. Like, they're going to the bottom. And this guy is nowhere near the football. Can't see it. And he takes a Mike Tyson swing at UCLA's quarterback, hits him in the neck, and basically knocks him out. Totally. Didn't even come close to the football at all. Quarterback's hurt. I think he's still dealing with it. Concussion. Because we're just allowed to punch people. And, sorry, no penalty because he missed. Punched the guy in the neck. That's all I would ask for, not ban it. If you miss and punch a person, you should get penalized for that.
1: Okay. If you
2: try to punch the ball and you hit Josh Allen in the throat, that should be a penalty.
1: Fair. Punching should be a penalty.
2: Yes.
1: What if you punch him in the arm? Are we slowing it down? Are we reviewing?
2: We can allow
1: that?
2: The arm.
1: If you hit him in the
2: core area.
1: What about if you hit him in the solar plexus where there are pads?
2: Yeah, you could. Well, you could break a guy's collarbone.
1: Okay,
2: if you
1: punch him right here, is that a penalty?
2: I think you need to.
1: What spots are penalties, and will we review it?
2: This is where it's just it's all open season because everyone's punching each other.
1: Will we review it? Will Gene Steratore be

0: asked where this punch was. Will sky judges come in and say that actually, guys, and they make the stop on third and four, but guys, we got a flag here for punching the attempting to punch.
1: Attempting to punch, and he missed, and he...
0: To me, the toughest part of it is that. How do you penalize it? Penalize the result?
1: There has to be some limit to it. You can't get a guy up high.
0: No.
1: And have that not be a penalty.
0: Okay. Galaxy brain. Maybe James Cook should carry the ball up here by his head.
1: By his head. No one would ever try to draw
0: a penalty.
2: Well,
1: he's just holding the ball over his head as he runs. He was, by the way, the second fumble. Did you see the right camera angle from behind? He's holding it with two arms.
0: Yeah.
1: But he's allowing space behind the ball for Landman to punch through. So you could be holding the ball with two arms and you're still not really protecting it.
0: I saw a play earlier this year, Niners Dolphins, when Fred Warner punched out. The guy had it two-hand wrapped as tight as he could and Warner punched it out.
1: Yeah.
0: Maybe deflate the football. If it's not as bouncy, the punch won't be as effective. I don't know, whatever. 803-0550 if you have a call. If you have a Bills thought, go for it. If you have a Vegas thought, you know, you got people traveling out there in the next couple days. Some advice. I've had some people chime in with that. You can do that with us as well. Jeremy and Joe on WGR.
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5: Jeremy and Joe, good morning, everybody.
4: There are two starting quarterbacks that are being reported could play this week returning.
5: I saw both Caleb Williams and Lamar Jackson could be returning.
4: Yes.
5: Good. They're both exciting to watch. The Ravens have who?
4: Yeah. The Ravens play against the Browns.
5: All right. And the Bears have?
4: Atlanta. I don't know about Penix. Is Penix fine?
5: That's a good question.
4: He had rib injury. See the video of Bijan trying to check Tua out of the game?
5: Is that what was really happening?
4: I think he thought Penix was ready to return, and he was trying to rush Tua to like get out, and then Penix wasn't ready. So he stayed in.
5: Okay. The Rams are 2-3 for the fourth time in 5 years. They've been good pretty much the whole stretch.
4: Mm-hmm.
5: But they always start slow. They cut their kicker, signed a guy off a practice squad, and now they have a chance to bounce back. The Rams and the Bills might both have this going for them right now, which is their schedule at the beginning has been what you would think is tough. Let's do the Bills here for a moment.
4: Mm-hmm.
5: The Bills have played a bunch of top offenses, potentially. They played the Texans with Nico Collins, which is different than the Texans without Nico Collins.
4: Yep.
5: The Texans lost Jaden Higgins, and of course, Collins is there. They trade for Booty. Collins goes down. Now they trade for Marvin Harrison Jr. So the Texans are probably going to be a better offense going forward if Collins stays healthy and with Harrison, but whatever.
4: Yep.
5: Let's call the Texans, as they play them, a decent offense, a good to decent offense. They played the Patriots, who had a real tough start to the season, but really might end up being a good offense. They play the Lions, who are a good offense. Right?
4: Yep.
5: They play the Rams, who are definitely on their way to becoming a good offense. The schedule's worth pointing out. In the beginning of the year, doesn't the league have good teams play good teams? And then at the end, it's divisional matchups. Right about now, I don't know, is it a coincidence, Joe, I look at the schedule and I kind of go, what's out there? Right? The Bills have not played the Dolphins yet, twice. When they do, what will their defensive numbers do? They'll get a lot better.
4: Yep.
5: What'll happen when the Bills play,
4: The Jets.
5: The Jets are having a scrappy season. The Jets' defense might be good, but
4: the offense is
5: if the Bills played the Rams 17 times, they'd have the worst defense in football. Once we kind of balance this out a little bit, would it be crazy to see them just drift back to about 20th because they've got some pieces that can make plays? They made the Chargers look bad. Can they make the Raiders look bad?
4: It depends what they're going to do to offenses that you might think are closer to the middle.
5: Like the Raiders?
4: The Raiders are one of these. What do the Raiders look like against you? Are you going to make Kirk Cousins, is he a stream of the week in fantasy because he has the easiest matchup? Or are the Bills going to be able to keep Kirk Cousins's of the world in check when he has like one dangerous weapon in Brock Bowers?
5: So the offenses they just played.
4: Minnesota will be another one. Minnesota actually might be closer to bad than they are average.
5: That's what I was going to get to. The next five games, let's do that. The next five games. Raiders, Ravens, Vikings, Jets, Dolphins.
4: The only offense you play that is definitely good is Lamar, but we don't even know the Ravens, but we don't know what version of Lamar we're getting.
5: Right.
4: Because of the ankle.
5: It's funny because ebbs and flows. So right now they're in a bad spot. Raiders,

0: Ravens, Vikings, Jets, Dolphins. Maybe they get right. They drift up to 20th.
1: Right.
0: Chiefs, Patriots, Packers, Bears.
1: Brutal.
0: Broncos.
1: Brutal.
0: And then...
1: But less brutal, but still good. Right.
0: Then Dolphins, Jets.
1: Yeah, so, there's a middle there.
0: So it wouldn't surprise me if there are some ebbs and flows. Of course, the thing that might scare you is when you get to the playoffs, you're probably playing the best offenses. And
1: right.
0: Would we... We never worry about the Bills playing a tough defense in the playoffs because they seem to be tough defense proof. You have Josh.
1: Yep.
0: A tough offense. You know, there have been years there you've been afraid of teams running it. Like, I can remember a year we're worried about the Colts and Jonathan Taylor, who didn't get in. A year we're worried about the Ravens, Derrick Henry, who they stuffed up in the run game and they beat.
1: Yep.
0: Right about now, we'll have to see. But the way that teams have thrown on this team, a Chiefs matchup looks kind of scary to me. And they don't even have a receiver yet.
1: Are they going to get somebody? Does that game look like? Because Kansas City is running more than they ever have, and that's what the Bills are good at?
0: Okay, but in the last however many years, they had Tyreek Hill since then, who's the best receiver they've had while beating the Bills in the playoffs.
1: Is it Kelsey?
0: Sure, him and Juju Smith-Schuster. Is it Xavier Worthy?
1: Worthy had a couple of big games.
0: He had 100 yards from scrimmage in the AFC Championship game.
1: Rice.
0: I don't know who it is. They might make a trade.
1: They might, but they're not trying to play the way that they have in recent years.
0: No, that's right. They're trying to run it, and now are they more poorly positioned than ever to beat the Bills because they're a good run team and the Bills are a good run defense?
1: See, that's the thing. It's like they might be running more, but won't they get to the Bills game and say, we don't even care who the receivers are. We know what this Bills defense is not good at,
0: right.
1: And we're gonna. This will be maybe our pass-happiest game of the year.
0: If they had Tyquan Thornton still, you might be more nervous. I don't know.
1: I mean, Kelsey's been okay this year, so he's still giving you something, and
0: they're gonna trade.
1: Rice is fine.
0: They're absolutely going to trade for a pass catcher, right? Absolutely, the Chiefs are.
1: Did they already add one? No, they've there's been the talk about them adding Hill, but Hill's going to get suspended even if he plays, so that might not happen.
0: They're going to add Jerry Jeudy. They're going to add...
1: But there's that Juju for the 50th time.
0: Right. They're going to add...
1: Jerry Jeudy. Yeah, like the...
0: Jawan Jennings. They're going to add... Brian Thomas Jr. The Jaguars have to hold on to Brian Thomas Jr. mainly because the teams that would like him are their direct competition.
1: Or trade him to the NFC.
0: Right, just do that. You mentioned Rashad Bateman's name has come up.
1: Yeah, Jeremy Fowler had him today on a list of guys that he thinks could be traded by the trade deadline. I just don't know why. He's not a special player. Like, he's fine. I just don't know why Baltimore would be doing that.
0: Right.
1: They're not loaded. They're just not Brian Thomas Jr. situation where the Jags could do that and they still have a very good receiving core. And he is kind of buried below Parker Washington and Jacoby Myers and Brenton Strange. And they have this new Cameron rookie that they like playing. And Travis Hunter gets a couple of snaps at receiver. Like, they just don't need it. Baltimore, what are they doing behind Flowers? And then Bateman, nothing. It's very confusing to me that his name is popping up.
0: Jacoby Lane, right?
1: Jacoby Lane, right? But does anything happen with that?
0: He's hurt. He's nearing a return.
1: Okay, that's why.
0: They released another receiver because Jacoby Lane is expected to return to practice. He's a rookie. And there was a lot, again, it's just training camp stuff, whatever. But there was a lot that he was great in camp for them. So maybe he comes in and takes the job that Rashad Bateman. I mean, Bateman has been putting... Whatever. He's been battling injuries forever.
1: He was important to them on their last drive against Atlanta. That's who Huntley was targeting Bateman as they drove down the field to tie it down 8. He's a fine player. He's nothing incredible. But
0: Dan Graziano's list of receivers that could get traded. Run through them quickly if you could.
1: Sure.
0: So we could talk about why the Bills won't make any one of those moves.
1: Brian Thomas Jr.
0: Jaguars shouldn't do it.
1: Jerry Jeudy. He's cheap.
0: He is cheap. If you're doing that, you're replacing Josh Palmer.
1: Right.
0: Just
1: Quentin Johnston.
0: Jeudy gets open all the time. No.
1: Rashad Bateman.
0: I don't see it.
1: And Jawan Jennings.
0: Okay.
1: Super cheap. I think...
0: I have such a hard time believing it. When we get to the draft next year, I'll be as loud as I am all the time. But next year's draft will certainly be a spot to get ahead of it again. Skylar Bell played a lot of snaps, by the way.
1: You know,
0: he played a lot of snaps in that game, and he's a rookie who might not be ready. Had a penalty, a holding penalty,
1: yep.
0: And bumped into a ref. He also got a target in the end zone, and maybe if he makes that catch, you're pretty impressed. That's all he needed to do. Would have been a tough catch, but
1: I just don't think it would be that surprising if they thought we can't count on Josh Palmer anymore. Why should they think that?
0: Oh,
1: because they paid him 18 months ago. He, one, can't stay healthy, and two, he's pretty unreliable when he's on the field.
0: I know.
1: So, like, in last year, they did get to a place where he was battling injury, but he was playing, he was on the field, and what'd the Bills say? Oh, we need Brandon Cooks. We do need to replace his snaps on the field. Now you have more this year. It's one more receiver you didn't have last year. But I just don't think arriving at the same conclusion 1 year later, we needed Cooks to replace Palmer a year ago, a lot of what he did. Now, yeah, it's not going well again, and we can get Juwan Jennings for a sixth-round pick, or we can get Jerry Jeudy for a fifth-round pick, like something really, really cheap, and he doesn't cost us any money, and we could do that? All right, better player. Better idea. Neither of those players are amazing. Same with Bateman. But are they giving you more than Josh Palmer is? Because one thing about what Palmer is right now is he is your DJ Moore insurance, and your insurance is not there for you.
0: No, not often.
1: So do I need to buy a new insurance policy? And I think Jeudy, Jennings, not really, you know, exciting ideas, but if you told me they're on this team right now, I think they're better players and are on the field more than Palmer is. Jennings is not doing anything for Minnesota this year, though. So that one might be more like you're just betting on he's in the wrong fit. He's got 9 yards on the season. Mm-hmm. Whereas Jeudy's just buried below two incredible rookies.
0: Johnny in Vegas. Hey, Johnny.
2: Hey, guys. You guys are by far my favorite. I just want to let you guys know. I live in Vegas, and I listen to you guys literally every single day. So
0: well, thank you.
2: I appreciate you guys.
0: I'm coming, John. I'm coming out on Saturday.
2: Yo, guys, I'd love to meet you, seriously. So
0: I think we might have a couple of events, so stay tuned.
2: All right, awesome. So, guys, I got two questions. One, when we face teams with high-volume tight ends, why are Terrell Bernard and Dorian Williams consistently giving up inside leverage off snaps? It's like it's killing me. This is an I feel like it's an execution issue that's dropping them out of the zone, and simply they're so undersized against these people, it's driving me crazy. And then the other one is, when we are in big nickel corner situations, we don't use one of our probably best options, which is the kid from South Carolina, Gilmore. I just don't understand. Instead of staying in standard nickel and two off-ball linebackers, like instead of like isolating the coverage, why are we running more big and like why aren't we running like big three safety, like bring somebody else down in the box and use them into like coverage zones? I don't understand. It's just, it feels like we're just doing the same things over and over and over. And then the front four, we finally fixed that, and then now we're just a disaster in the back. We just look like a straight disaster back there, guys. But hopefully this gets turned around. I expected a lot more out of Jim Leonard, but especially since he came from the Rex Ryan blitzing tree, I just, you know, guys, it's just frustrating, I guess. So I appreciate you guys. I love the show, man. Really do.
0: Thanks, John. I continue to think linebacker is something they must be actively seeking. Unless Caleb Ealy-Armazor is the answer, right? There's no way they're going to roll with these two linebackers the rest of the way.
1: I can't.
0: They can't do it.
1: I can't imagine it. Like, at least one. I feel like Bernard is going to the end here.
0: He's signed.
1: He's signed. I mean, he doesn't have to be back next season, but I also have an interest in, like, would it not be better to see what Shaq Thompson and Caleb Ealy-Armazor could give you as a linebacker duo? Could it be worse? And on the box point, like, safeties and, like, how they're using that, it is a little strange to me that Cole Bishop, who I think the book on him has been box safety, can make plays around the line of scrimmage. He is a bigger, more athletic safety. And what you're seeing a lot more of, and I know this was true in the Ram game, is he's the guy playing deeper, and you have Damar Hamlin out there playing nickel. Would you not want to flop those two and get Bishop playing in a different type of role than not quite? He's almost playing center field. I think that might be a personnel change that doesn't look like one, but it's just where you're using guys and figure that happened last year, right? Poyer came in and Poyer started doing more of the stuff that Bishop was struggling at earlier in the year, and you found the right mix and you got the most out of him. And I don't know, maybe it's him and Gardner Johnson, or it's the way Leonard is just uses safeties in general. But I saw a lot of Damar Hamlin around the line of scrimmage in that game. He blitzes off the corner, and he's not fast enough to get to the quarterback. And I just think if you have both of those two on the field, Hamlin should be the one that's back there and let Bishop fly around and make plays.
0: Extendo Sports coming up. Joe's not in tomorrow because he's in the afternoon.
1: I'm hosting the afternoon show tomorrow with Nate.
0: You and Nate.
1: Yeah.
0: Man, I'm glad the Bills won. I didn't get a chance to listen to the extra post game with Nate. Had they lost, new levels of shouting were going to be reached.
1: Yes.
0: I was kind of looking forward to the shouting.
1: Yep.
0: The peak Nate, I went to bed after they won happy. Had they lost, I'd have stayed up and listened.
1: Yep.
0: Let's have Nate pray. He's going to play Freebird right here. He's going to play the hits. So we got robbed of that a little bit. It's fine. It's worth it.
1: There were moments on the GameCast.
0: Yeah?
1: That you had.
0: Okay. Good.
1: The distance view from him during the game is perfect also. Like, he is standing, like, on his heels. He's screaming at who.
0: You know what Nate's entire aesthetic is watching a Bills game when this defense is on the field? It's Richard Sherman's face when Russell Wilson gets picked off in the Super Bowl. That
1: right.
0: That face,
1: every play.
0: Every play is like, we were robbed of that. Anyway, all right. Extendo Sports coming up then, Northtown Middays.
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5: 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I'm back tomorrow. You're in the afternoon tomorrow.
6: I'm in the afternoon tomorrow.
5: And then we're back on Friday.
6: Yep.
5: All right. Because the afternoon show is traveling to Vegas tomorrow. And then doing their show from on Friday.
6: Right. When you do two nights being perfect there, you want to get there early on the first day, right?
5: Or not necessarily. Sure. If you're counting the day you arrive as a day slash night,
6: yeah,
5: then
6: two nights.
5: You can sometimes make it to three.
6: Yeah,
5: so you get there and kind of have a bite, go to bed, two full days, and leave on the third.
6: Right.
5: You want, yeah. Anyway, all right. Brad Nolan coming up here on WGR.
7: 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Thomas Jefferson tried them. 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

0: It's the most comfortable I've been.
1: Oh, that's good.
0: All right, chair's not doing what I want it to.
1: See, now you're...
0: No, it'll be okay.
1: I don't know. I don't know if I believe you now.
0: No, it'll be fine. I'm in a good place because going out of town last weekend, I unpacked my backpack and packed it for the trip. I used the backpack on the trip. That's my carry-on, right?
1: Right.
0: A lot of the stuff that I need for a football trip is the same as the stuff I need for a radio show. Some of it is not.
1: Like socks.
0: Well, no, I bring a suitcase, too. Mm. Suitcase goes under the plane. Okay. Little suitcase.
1: You check a bag on these trips?
0: Well, it's not really checking a bag. It's a charter flight.
1: Oh, right. Okay. So it's like putting it on the bus.
0: Yeah. It's nothing.
1: Right, fine.
0: And actually, this wasn't even a flight. This was a bus. No, I put a bag. Oh. I put a suitcase under the bus, and then I have a backpack with me because I'm on the bus for 5 hours.
1: I know how that goes.
0: But a lot of the stuff overlaps. A lot of it does not. So I take some stuff out. These headphones, for example. I don't use these on the trip. Laptop, I do use on the trip. Stuff like that. Clipboard, yes. Use it on the trip. This fancy book with the bill schedule and the Sabre schedule and the outline for every show, don't use on the trip. So all that stuff comes out. Then it's Monday morning. Then it's time to come back in. I bring the backpack. Monday, no headphones, no water bottle.
1: Mm-hmm.
0: Yesterday, headphones.
1: Check.
0: No water bottle.
1: Mm.
0: Today, headphones.
1: Yes.
0: Water bottle.
1: Okay, now we're getting somewhere.
0: In the chair on time, start the show the regular way.
1: Love it.
0: This is just a better, more peaceful version of me. I'm also now a couple days removed from a chaotic Bills win. I've got a Sabres win under my belt from yesterday, I almost want to say afternoon, but early evening.
1: Mm-hmm.
0: And everything's good. I feel fresh and clean and ready to attack the day, to attack a four-hour show. We've got no Tim Graham, but I have a message into him. He's out west with the Bills. I have a message into him. I said, hey, you want to join the show at 11 or 12 or 1? He works here. He has to say yes to one of them.
1: At some point.
0: But I just haven't heard back from him. But it's 7 o'clock out there, so would I expect to hear back from him yet?
1: No.
0: And this is Tim Graham, and this is California.
1: No.
0: And this is not vacation. It's a work trip, but I wouldn't want somebody calling me at 7 o'clock when I'm in California to go on the radio. So I would expect later in the show, the more likely it is to hear from Tim, who's on West Coast time as of right now.
1: Agreed.
0: How are you?
1: I'm awesome. You know, I I'm thinking more about the Bills and the way that game on Monday night went and about how I feel about the defense versus the offense and all that. And I'm navigating that. I thought the Sabres last night did well to get out of there with a point on a back-to-back without their captain.
0: Yeah.
1: With travel. So I'm happy with that effort from last night. I'm a little bit disappointed to hear the update from Lindy this morning with Jeremy and Joe that Darlene is doubtful to join them on the trip. Or at least in Toronto. Well, we couldn't quite tell whether he meant the trip in general or Toronto, but it's only one more game.
0: Well,
1: so
0: going into yesterday, it was he's out for today, but don't rule him out for the rest of the trip.
1: Right.
0: And now it's worse than that.
1: I doubt. Now it's like, he's probably not going to come.
0: Are we clear on the exact injury, or are we just going upper body?
1: Upper body. No, we're
0: never. Did we see it happen?
1: It was at least, you know, this is his last shift, and it looked a little awkward. But in the second period, there was a face-off win back, and it kind of got one into the middle of the ice, and he had to skate into it, and he had a great shot. It was a great look, but it was sort of behind him, and he had to sort of reach back behind him and then follow through.
0: Okay.
1: And he sort of gets up, and it looks like he's like, ooh, like, ah.
0: Back something shoulder back, or something back, with the extension of
1: sort
0: the
1: of oblique.
0: Okay.
1: Something looked like it just got twinged.
0: Okay.
1: And so he skated to the bench and got off.
0: Okay. So I missed it actually happening on the broadcast, just distracted or whatever.
1: Sure.
0: And then the first I learned of it was Rob Ray going, guys, Rasmus Dahlin's not on the bench. And then I just kept looking for him, and I never saw him again. And then I heard out for one game, possibly this trip.
1: It took us a little while, even up in the press box. Like, I was there, and I'm watching, and I'm like, I haven't seen Darlene in a minute.
0: Yeah, okay.
1: And because the play didn't look like it was dangerous or like he got hurt.
0: You went
1: hurt.
0: Back and saw the play.
1: But gone back.
0: I never went back. I didn't know where to look.
1: So, yeah, okay. Right. I didn't either. I would have never assumed that he was out because of this thing.
0: Right.
1: But you go back with the mind that he left the game. What happened? Oh, this looks a little awkward. And he kind of stands up. And
0: well, that's the other
1: stiff.
0: Thing, too. I afterward heard the phrase awkward shot. And I'm like, awkward, like he took a

0: a shot, like shooting the puck, or somebody took a shot at him into the board. Like I didn't know any of this. So all right, good. I'm glad you're clarifying. Don't love that he's not going to play.
1: No,
0: but they survived without him, sort of. Yesterday,
1: your boy Zellweger. You've
0: right?
1: been big on Zellweger,
0: and he
1: showed up yesterday.
0: I know. I really like him. He's been. I just love the skating. I love the way he moves. And witnessing his first game as a Sabre in person, already knowing that I had watched videos of, like, I think I like this guy. And then just, I was inclined, my eyes were drawn to him anyway. And then I walked out of that opener thinking, keeping an eye on this dude. I like him. And no knock on Byram. Byram never really attracted my attention. He was a good player that fit in pretty well in the system. But I can attach myself to this guy. I was paying attention when he got traded. I was paying attention when they were making all these moves that seemed like good for the future. Are they great for the immediate future? And Zellweger's a piece of that. And so far, so good on him. I've really liked him. And obviously yesterday, the production is there too.
1: Yeah, he's been, for me, like he looked tentative to me to start. And you could see flashes of that skating that is it's really, really impressive watching him move around the ice. And it felt to me like there was a little bit early on of, let me get ingratiated here with my new teammates, with my new coach. Let me not be a crazy, like, offensive dynamo guy right off the bat, because I got to figure out when my moment is.
0: Yeah, get my feet under me first.
1: Who am I playing with?
0: Sure.
1: What's this look like? How does this coach like me to play? Blah, blah, blah. And then it felt to me like Dahlin went out, and that moment, he was like, all right, I just got licensed. I'm going to go. And from that moment on, he's been, to me, a different player, where he's allowed to do whatever he wants to do, whether that's something he's been told or just something he's sort of feeling as a player. I think when you unlock that guy that can skate that way, that's a very exciting proposition for a team that uses their defensemen the way the Sabres do.
0: Along the lines of exciting proposition, along the lines of everything going our way today on the show, I've got my chair fixed. It only took a second.
1: Nice.
0: Comfortable. I'm in the exact position I like to sit. I have accomplished a goal in that really all I wanted was, you just called Zellweger my boy.
1: Yeah.
0: I want Zellweger to be my boy. That's what I decided that day. You can't. I guess you can say my boy, but it's really more natural when somebody starts going, your boy.
1: You like this guy.
0: Yeah, your boy. So, yes, I'm staking claim to Zellweger as my boy. Good job for my boy, helping them get back in this thing. Do we call it steal a point? I think I would call it.
1: I would absolutely.
0: I mean, I watch them go down 3-1, and I'm thinking, well, that's a rough one, but hey, they got the last one. This is okay.
1: Yeah.
0: And then right back in, and then bang, bang. I mean, how far apart were those goals?
1: They were
0: 30
1: quick.
0: Seconds?
1: Yeah, they were quick.
0: Immediate.
1: I mean, there is some part of me that needs to mention that all three of their goals went in off of Canadians. So
0: Canadians, like, are on the ice. That's a part of the game.
1: Right, that's what I was going to say. Like, so a lot of people will say, like, that's just lucky, whatever. They didn't deserve the point in that game. I would tell you, like, that they're doing that because they want those goals to go in. Like, Lindy this morning says, we got a couple of the dirty goals that I've been demanding that they try to score, and it works out. And, like, that's the game.
0: Well, you texted me the other day during, they play, Florida?
1: Florida.
0: During the Florida game. First goal. You're like, well, there's the cheap, not cheap, I don't know if you said cheap, but the easy
1: goal.
0: I went in, I took a shot, it went in. Like, that does happen. Everything doesn't have to be executed to perfection for it to go in. It's a goofy game. I keep thinking back to Quinn's backhand toward an open net that barely hits the outside post in the second game of the year, whatever, real early in the season. And I just keep thinking, like, that should have been a goal. Quinn should have had 4 goals in the first 2 games. And he had 2, but he should have had 4 or 5. And it's like they did everything right and then missed by a quarter inch, and that doesn't count. Sometimes you don't do everything right, but the only right thing you do is get the puck down there where you might have it find its way in. That's the name of the game, is putting it in there, and there are many ways to accomplish it. So if you're not having luck with your skillful execution of your offensive scheme, throw the puck over there and hope it bounces into off of somebody and in. People get really lucky and unlucky in this game, so give yourself the opportunity to be lucky. I'll take it. No, I don't want to hear anything about bad goals, dirty goals, none of that.
1: Yeah,
0: I mean, except in a positive way.
1: Right,
0: I'm
1: right. No, it's good. They're earned.
0: Keep working. Keep the puck down there.
1: They count the same. So, and I think it fits. Like, I mentioned the easy goal that you're talking about from Doan the other night. The reason I texted you that is I said before that game, like, you just really want – it feels like they haven't had the guy just skates down the wing and rips one by the goalie, which is exactly what Doan's goal was. But in that same sort of vein, there is the point shot that you just float on net that goes in off of a guy's shin pad. And that was three goals last night.
0: Mm-hmm.
1: And if that earns you a point, then, like, keep throwing pucks at the net. There's nothing wrong with doing that.
0: Still do the other stuff too.
1: Right. Do the things that make you dangerous consistently and make the impressive plays that you can make. But on a night where maybe your legs are going to be a little heavy because you just played Florida the day before and you just got on a bus and drove up to Montreal and you're kind of – it's we're a few games into a season where you didn't have much of a training camp and there's only four preseason games. Like, there's a long list of reasons to, like, that may be a good idea tonight. And it worked, and they earned a point off of it. And would you like them to have touched the puck in overtime? Sure.
0: Ideally.
1: But they didn't, but they got through it. They got their point. And for me, that's a win in that scenario. When you lay it out, like, again, I'll just do it one more time. Like, they got a point out of a team that beat them in the playoffs last season on the second half of a back-to-back with travel without their captain and best player. It's a pretty good night.
0: And with a reasonable goaltending performance.
1: A great goal.
0: How about that one?
1: He was really good. The 2-on-1 save, the 10 Beller going across the crease.
0: I was in the car for that. Dunleavy immediately called it potential save of the year.
1: Yeah.
0: And then a few minutes later conceded there are a lot of games left on the schedule, so it might not hold up. But, I mean, in the moment, called it save of the year, which is pretty cool.
1: Yeah, it was awesome.
0: That's my favorite thing about the radio broadcast. I'm sorry, the simulcast of the television broadcast, because it's not the same thing.
1: Yes.
0: And this is minor criticism. I remember back, it's Rick Jeanneret era. I went to a show at Kleinhans. Okay? I come out, the Sabres are playing the Bruins.
1: Okay.
0: I went to see Ben Folds, or maybe Ben Folds 5 reunion at Kleinhans. I get out of there. I walk to my car. I don't know what's going on in the Sabres game. I haven't looked at my phone, or maybe it's before the phones had all the scores. I don't even know. I get in the car. I turn on the Sabres game, and it is wild. You can tell it is wild. I drive from Kleinhans to Panos, which is no longer there, but sure. Down on Elmwood near Forest or whatever that
1: is. Yeah, I think.
0: And that's not a quick drive.
1: No.
0: Because Elmwood's just got a lot of lights and a lot of cars. From the time I left Kleinhans to the time I got to Panos, all I wanted to know was the score of the GD hockey game. That's all I wanted to know. And they would not tell me. They wouldn't tell me. Now, this is a product of a television simulcast being played on the radio. And I get it. I get that that's the era we're in. I just wanted Rick Jeanneret to recognize. He's got roots in radio. Recognize I'm in my car. You're in charge of telling me the score of the game. And he didn't tell me the score of the game. And as I'm pulling into the parking lot of Panos, which is there's a driveway and you can go up and then you go around the back. And as I'm pulling in, Thomas Vanek scores a goal.
1: Oh, there you go.
0: Which is awesome.
1: Score.
0: I'm happy the Sabres just scored. I'm more happy that Rick Jeanneret now has to tell me the score of the game.
1: Right.
0: He did not tell me the score of the game.
1: RJ.
0: It was this, and the Sabres on the board. Whatever he said, I don't know how you say it without saying the score, but he did it. It happened again last night. Mm. It happened last night. I'm at my kids' baseball practice. It ends right at like 6:35. So I'm in the car in Lancaster at Westwood Park, and I'm driving to Amherst. It's a 22-minute drive, let's say. And I got in the car, and I've got my 10-year-old kid with me, and he said, "What's the score?" And I said, "I have no idea, and I'm not looking at my phone. They're going to tell us. They're going to tell us the score because we're listening to the game on the radio." And we proceed home, all the way home, and never heard the score, but I did teach my son what context clues are.
1: Mm.
0: And I said, "I think, based on their tone of voice, they're excited, the crowd noise not being crazy, knowing that they're on the road, a reference, they made a reference to like a good start for the Sabres.
1: Yep.
0: It's like 7:02 at this point. Like it's the first period. Context clues. Game started at 6:30 or 6:35. We can't be in the second period, so it's clearly the first. And the way they're talking, the Sabres must be up. But if they're up by more than one, I think they'd be more excited and we'd hear more about it. And I was right. It was a 1-0 Sabres lead. I didn't know who had scored because God forbid, they didn't tell me that they had scored. So why would they tell me who had scored? but I didn't know anything at all. But from context, I was able, it's a teaching moment for a 10-year-old that you can pick up on this, even if they're not going to tell you the freaking score of the game you're listening to. In 22 minutes, you can still get it. And then, by the way, the whole ride home, it was nothing but Montreal. Montreal had the puck. It was
1: we had
0: just gotten in the car and it was the save of the year. And then it was power play. And then it was a 5-on-3. Like, it just, Montreal scored as we pulled into the driveway. And I was like, all right, are you at least going to give me the score? And they said, and Montreal ties it at 1. So I got that. Mm-hmm. But I'm just asking, can we, if we're going to do television simulcasts on the radio, can we just get the score so people know the score when you're listening in the car? That's all.
1: It's a tough, I feel for those guys because it is a tough, tough gig to like have to do both those jobs, because it can feel, I think, on TV when you're doing that kind of thing, fleshing it out for the radio listener, that can feel, I think, on TV
0: tedious.
1: For those, those people are like, man, what if we did, stop, like, let me watch the game.
0: Yeah.
1: And so I think it's very difficult to win. And most of the time the TV will take priority, which is unfortunate.
0: But all I need is the Sabres with the 1-0 lead. Nobody's going to get mad at you saying that on television.
1: No,
0: just say it. Everybody just say it. Every 2 minutes, say it. Every 1 minute. There's a trick. It's more, I don't know if they do it in hockey too, but football for sure. Egg timer. You set it down, you flip it over. When there's nothing there, give them the
1: score.
0: Flip it over. And just keep doing that throughout. I want that. If we're going to do TV on the radio, just tell me the score of the game. That's all.
1: Respect.
0: Yeah.
1: Respect.
0: But good stolen point.
1: Great stolen point, I think. Yeah. I think that you've got to. Now, that's not to say like you're cool with losses. Like, you go beat Toronto tomorrow.
0: Yeah.
1: You don't have back to back with travel excuse. Like, you probably won't have Dahlin, but beat that team. Like, I that's a divisional game. You're second in a run of four here, and you gotta, keep yourself in a good spot. You're 500 right now, points percentage. Like, you're fine, but it can get away from you fast. This is a very crucial time of the season in the NHL where you're into the games, like you've played 5, 6, 7 games now, and now teams are sort of figuring out who you are, and a slump here can put you in a hole that by Thanksgiving you are in trouble, and everybody.
0: Have we seen that before, Owen?
1: Sure, right. But I mean, the Sabres last year are a trend breaker. You're out on Thanksgiving. If you're out of the playoffs, you're in trouble. It's very hard to make it out of the playoffs on Thanksgiving. So that is always what I like. Stay in the picture, stay close enough that by Thanksgiving you can be in.
0: Are you saying if you're ninth on Thanksgiving, that's a problem? Or are you saying you don't get yourself killed?
1: No, out of the playoffs right now. Like, if the playoffs started on Thanksgiving, it's difficult to get yourself in. Like, obviously, if you're 1 point out, that is going to be an easier lift.
0: Right, because I mean,
1: but statistically,
0: traditionally though, they've been like, not just out of it.
1: Oh, the season's been over.
0: Right. So that, I still feel like if you're ninth or tenth, like you're right there, it's okay. I'm not trying to set super low expectations. I'm just trying to recognize that Thanksgiving is early for me. I was just trying to clarify.
1: Yeah.
0: It feels early.
1: I know.
0: Yeah, no,
1: but that's why it's interesting to me is that.
0: Right. If you're 12 points out of a playoff spot at Thanksgiving.
1: Of course.
0: You better have the year they had last year, because I bet they were in that range last year.
1: Yeah. Oh, yeah. I think comfortably that.
0: We've never worked together for a full hockey season where we're just starting from the beginning. I want to clarify a couple things. Like, I was clarifying that. The other one I want to clarify, when you said they're at 500 right now, and then you said points percentage. I would like, on this show, between you and me, when we say winning percentage, we mean points percentage. If you say 5, because that's what I do.
1: Yeah.
0: You're going to play 84 games. If you lost in overtime every time, you'd have 84 points. Your winning percentage would be 0, but your points percentage,
1: it's 500.
0: It's 500. That's the number I'm looking at. We know that there are a bunch of tiebreakers. You know, a regulation win is better than a shootout win, and a

0: As you started that, I was bracing for you not liking points percentage.
1: No. Overtime loss is what a tie used to be.
0: Yeah.
1: And I know that it breaks down differently, but
0: it's
1: where
0: it's
1: are your points?
0: Realistic.
1: If I got a point, that's the same as what a tie used to be. It stinks that it's a two-point system and not a three-point system, but as it currently exists, a loss in overtime is a tie. A loss in a shootout is a tie, and it gets its own column, and it's 1 point, and that's how I want to talk about it. So I like that we're on the same page.
0: Good. Very good. We're on the same page.
1: Want to take a call or something?
0: I guess.
1: All right. You know why? We connect with fans.
0: We absolutely do.
1: 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Do we ever get calls from Buffalo anymore?
0: I know. This is
1: Rochester's close.
0: It is.
1: Denver isn't.
0: No.
1: Yesterday, there was a lot of Texas, Connecticut,
0: Massachusetts.
1: And craziness. All right, Matt in Rochester, you're on WGR. Hello.
2: Hey, guys. Just wanted to talk about a few things.
1: Okay.
2: First of all, I guess goes together, but like I was watching, I wanted to call and talk about it yesterday, but even last night I saw it too. It's like, first of all, in football, how do you hug a guy and not get called for pass interference? Like, that was a crucial part of the game in that Rams game Monday. And then, how does the dude rip the guy's helmet off the other night and not get called for it? Or even last night, the guy was sitting on his stick and didn't get called for it. Like, it's like the officiating is so inconsistent, and it's just so frustrating. Like, that's all I wanted to talk about. But I love your guys' show, and I was actually hoping because you guys can explain that to me a little better. Thank you.
1: I hope Owen can explain it to both of us.
0: Well, Matt, the thing in overtime last night with I think it was Evan sitting on that stick. So just for context, if you weren't watching anybody out there, there's a play late in the overtime. There's probably 40 seconds left. Sabres get on the power play. Montreal wins the puck back into their own corner on the D-zone draw. And a Montreal player sits down on the puck. And as Zach Benson is going to dig the puck out from underneath him, that Montreal player just grabs the shaft of Benson's stick and just holds it away from the puck. Directly in front of the ref, completely and 100% illegal, not allowed, and directly affecting the Sabres' ability to capitalize on the penalty that was just taken by Montreal. They were essentially, it would be the same thing to me as if Montreal won the faceoff back and five times in a row just launched the puck out of bounds, a penalty, delay of game. Penalty, clearly, obviously, directly in front of the ref,
1: by
0: a penalty. By the book.
1: Yeah, no interpretation necessary.
0: No judgment call. Yeah. This is a penalty.
1: Yeah.
0: If that guy did that five times and the ref went, nah, it's okay, it's late in the game, we don't want to call it again. It was a complete joke. And I think the Kincaid holding that you're referencing, the pass interference, that was a huge play and makes no sense that wasn't called. And this is, this is the officiating debate, is it not? We all know and accept that these guys are going to make mistakes. What we want is consistency, and that is lacking in all sports right now, I think, whether you're talking about holding the stick call in overtime last night for the Sabres.
1: Do they still use that phrase, holding the stick? Because
0: yes.
1: To me, I don't know why holding isn't just, you're holding the stick.
0: Yeah, well, holding the player.
1: Yeah, I know.
0: It's,
1: if you just call it holding,
0: yeah, it's
1: still
0: the
1: you're
0: thing.
1: Impeding the dude who's trying to do his. I also think that there is room to just call it 2 minutes for cheating on just about every minor.
0: Sure.
1: Like when I was a kid, explain hooking and tripping to a six-year-old. Hooking versus tripping to a six-year-old. None of it matters.
0: Yeah.
1: Holding, interfering, it's all.
0: Stick infraction.
1: Kind of the
0: stick infraction
1: sure.
0: Should just be a category.
1: It's all kind of the same thing, though.
0: Yeah.
1: Minor penalty, 2 minutes for cheating.
0: Yeah.
1: You did, you know. All right.
0: Whatever you did.
1: I'm interrupting intelligent
0: no.
1: hockey
0: no,
1: talk.
0: No, I like.
1: Give you my BS you know, from when I was six.
0: I don't mind it.
1: I also thought that when they said a goaltender got a piece of it, that the puck broke and the rest of it went in the net. He got a piece of it, but the rest went in.
0: That's
1: I always
0: funny.
1: Filled in the blank like that, listening to Rick Jenneret on a transistor radio under my pillow when I was six.
0: Did you think that when the announcer would say good piece by the goaltender, like a good save, that they were talking about like a piece of pie they just had or something?
1: No, I don't remember thinking anything about that one. I do remember thinking that when somebody checked someone, I pictured a guy hanging out, hiding behind a teammate and peeking around the corner, looking
0: sure.
1: at the other guy. He's checking him. Yeah, he's checking him out.
0: All right.
1: I was little. I was
0: that's
1: a little kid.
0: Funny. Yeah, you know, little kid stuff.
1: That's what you get. Listen, that's the radio. Radio, they just make stuff up.

0: 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Did you know that? 803-0550 is the number to connect with us as we connect with the fans. 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
4: Benson changing places here with Zellweger to the net. Scores! Tipped in front! And the Sabres have tied the game in Montreal with 14:35 remaining here in the period. And Zellweger's going to get his second of the game.
5: My boy. I like that. It's my favorite thing that's happened so far today as I get to claim Owen Zellweger as my boy.
6: I like it. I planted myself on Josh Doan last year, and that went pretty good for me.
5: So far, so good.
6: So I'm hoping for the same success for you.
5: All right. I like it. 803-0550 is the number. Tim Graham is not here. It's Middays with Brad, Tim, and Owen. He's out of town all week with the Bills. Bills went to L.A. Now they're at, I heard somebody at UC Irvine.
6: It's
5: where they appear to be practicing. So they're somewhere in that vicinity. Tim is not just on vacation for the week and splitting time between L.A. and Vegas, which sounds awesome.
6: Does sound cool.
5: It still sounds decent to be hanging out on a college campus in California, but we've got good weather here, too, so it's not...
6: Yeah, it's not bad.
5: Winter time, I'm jealous of people who go on nice warm trips.
6: But, yeah, when he's in Miami.
5: Right. When he's in Miami and we're shoveling.
6: Yes.
5: Then that's a reason to be like, I wish I was Tim.
6: I'm not cool with that.
5: When the weather's okay here, I don't like leaving. I like it when it's here. When this is here, this is great.
6: It's great, yeah.
5: You can stay out there. But the point is, I have a text out to him to join us at some point during the show, and he will. I just don't know when yet because I haven't heard back, but it's 3 hours different, and we're fine.
6: We'll get there.
5: Okay.
6: We'll get there. I think we can manage. So Zellweger was a big story last night. I think Lukanen was the other sort of
5: Yeah, we started on that a
6: narrative.
5: Little bit.
6: Yeah. I think that he played really well. He made some big saves in big spots. Like, the thing that I think was really missing for him in his first three games, it felt to me like he was just really struggling to make a high leverage save in a big moment. Like, we talked about winning time, right? After maybe it was even the second game, first game, it was early. And I broke down to you, like, there are moments in games where a save's going to matter a lot more than it will at a different time. And it felt like at every moment where you were like, need one here, it was getting in. And that can be more frustrating than even just a bad goal going in, can be a poorly timed one. And it felt like last night he gave them every chance he could to get themselves into the game and win, which they eventually, like, they tied it up and they got to overtime. They got to a shootout. Even in overtime, he's making a couple of big saves. And, like, all right, guys, I did what I could. And, like, that's the job. If you can leave the net every night and feel like, you know, they could have won this game. And maybe I could have stopped one more, sure. But I gave them a look to win tonight. Yep. Then you're doing the job. Yeah.

0: You're 90% there with that, right?
1: It may not be enough to get you a big contract or to be a starter every night, but it's goaltending that's not going to kill you, and that's what people here, I think, are really starving
0: for. All I want is goaltending we don't have to talk about every morning.
1: Right.
0: That's all I'm looking for.
1: 100%.
0: How's the goaltending? Fine. That's all I'm looking for. If we can get past that, that's great, but if just fine most of the time and once in a while, great. And once in a while, but just fine. That's all I'm looking for. Fine.
1: 100%. And we could have cut. The only reason we're even talking about him today, like if this was anywhere else without the narratives about that position that we've had here.
0: Sure.
1: I think if this game is Colorado winning or losing 4-3 in a shootout, nobody even mentions Luukkonen's name today.
0: Right.
1: If not for maybe the save that he makes in the second period, the 2-on-1.
0: Right. But it's his first. I mean, we're only, what, 7 games into the season? It's his first start in 3 games. He was given the role at first and lost it. And Ellis came in. And I still think a major moment is Lindy Ruff saying, all right, UPL, get in there. We don't love Ellis tonight. Doesn't mean we don't love Ellis tomorrow or next week. But right now we don't, and we believe in you. Go in there and fix this.
1: Right.
0: And he went in there and fixed that, and then gets the next start, and then helps them. We'll just keep calling it steal a point. So goaltending, fine. Check. It's all I'm looking for. I don't need $8 million. I don't need Hellebuck. I don't need to get rid of Quint.
1: Like, just don't kill me.
0: Yeah.
1: Don't kill me.
0: Don't be the story.
1: Yeah.
0: Don't be the story, and I'm happy with you. 803-0550. Back to the phones. We go to Denver next for Emmett. Emmett, you're on WGR. Hey. Emmett.
2: Hey.
0: What's up?
2: I know you're talking about hockey, which is awesome, but I had a thought on the defense really quick.
0: Sure. That's fine. We like football, too.
1: We'll do it all, my friend.
2: I don't know why we're giving so much grace to Jim Leonard. I don't understand this defense at all because we've talked about it before. People lined up, 10 yards back on third and short. You had that run play where C.J. Gardner-Johnson's 20 on that last play in New England game for no reason. It's not like, oh, well, the defensive line is bad, so that's why our secondary is bad. It's like, and it's not like they're terrible players. You have New England who has, like, really not the greatest players besides Gonzalez, and even when he was out, we couldn't do anything against that defense. Or, like, it was really hard. They made everything very hard for us. And Jim Leonard has done nothing, like, to increase any week. And it's not like, well, they're just making good plays on offense. It's like, no, I could be a Hall of Famer if I played against this defense. It's just shocking. I understand not wanting to fire him after 5 weeks or whatever, but you see so many coordinators go with bad players or not the greatest players and still be operational or at least get one pass breakup or at least make it not as – I've never seen people this wide open. That Devontae Adams touchdown, the two-point conversion – Tyler Higbee when you just need a stop in fourth quarter.
0: What is your answer on the Devontae Adams touchdown where he lines up in the slot and C.J. Gardner-Johnson is covering him? That's a safety on a Hall of Fame receiver.
2: No. I think I'm talking – did Devontae Adams get a two-point conversion?
0: He had two touchdowns.
2: Him,
0: right?
2: Yeah, the second touchdown where he just ran in the middle of ran right in the middle of the end zone and there was nobody there. They were just like – watching the screen or something.
0: Okay, yeah, that's the other one. I'm talking about the I don't know which is first and which is second, but there's one where he lines up in the slot, and it's Gardner-Johnson, and it's just like, well, they're screwed. I mean, he can't, and Gardner-Johnson is almost with him, but not good enough. Yeah, that's a tough spot.
2: My other thing is that in the red zone, I understand maybe, we don't have guys that can run with, like, Devontae Adams downfield or Puka Nacua. You only have 10 yards. They were 5 of 5. Like, you're only working with maybe 20 yards of field or 15 or whatever. And they still looked so inept. Like, it's not like, at least in the red zone, it's they're good. Or at least in the – I mean, I guess their run defense is okay. Or I just don't know. The D-line is great. That's just because Gregory Rousseau is an edge rusher. Like, it's not like because
0: – Well, it's Deion Walker collapsing the middle. It's exactly. Dwayne Carter doing the same. It's TJ, not Parker.
1: Why, Sanders.
0: This is hard Sanders. For me. The two TJs are hard.
1: Double TJs.
0: TJ Sanders had a game. I could not love the D-line more, and I think that leads to improvement behind it. So I get where you're coming from. You even are not like, you just got to be fired. Although that came up. Like, I know they're not going to fire him. They're certainly not going to fire him.
1: No.
0: And it's a work in progress. And it's reasonable to expect that the defense is way behind the offense because the offense is the same. Yeah, a couple new players, but it's Brady and Allen and the same O-line. and most of the same skill players. Like, that's the same. And that's been great since Josh Allen, since 2000. So this is 2000, or since 2000, since 2020, and this is 26. So we're 7 years into that offense being pretty great, revolving around Josh, and Brady's been here for a good chunk of that. That just carries over. Defense is overhauled. Half the guys that they had starting for them in the playoff game are not here anymore, and most of them are not in the league anymore. It's turnaround time or rebuild time or relearn or restructure or whatever you want to do time on the defense. And if I'm trying to build a defense, the part I care about the most is up front. The big dudes, if they are doing their job, it's going to make everything better behind them. We talk a lot about the secondary. I'm wondering when the conversation is going to turn more toward linebacker because I'm thrilled up front. I don't think at all about linebacker, and I'm concerned about communication issues in the defensive backfield. But if I could have one thing go right, it's, we got massive dudes who are getting after the quarterback, bumping quarterbacks out their spot, tipping balls, hitting guys as they're throwing it, sacks, strip sacks, stuffing the run. All of that is, to me, the start of a good defense. And I got to figure out what's going on behind me. And I'm at 4-1 during this learning process. So I know the numbers are not cool. But I absolutely love the defense in the first half. And we're throwing that away because of the fireworks in the second half. But that was the vision. What happened in the first half was the vision. So I'm having trouble this week because I came out of that game. Offense is the offense. And I want DJ Moore back and it'll look better. But they can still do their thing, especially with Josh running. I came out of the game thinking, all right, here comes the defense. And then I get to the radio station, and it's like, this sucks. And I don't think it sucks. I think things are coming.
1: So you said in there that you're okay with the secondary looking how it looks if you've got a good D-line. And I think that's where I think philosophically we separate in why I'm having so much more trouble. I will take a good secondary that can stop the pass a million times over a defense that's going to stop the run or be stiff up front. Because what do the best teams in the league do? How do they beat you? They throw it. They throw it over the top. They beat you through the air. And that's what the best teams in the league do.
0: Right, but that happens mostly because you get a quarterback who is able to sit and clearly see the field and stay on and what he was intending to do. And if you're disrupting that, that to me is the first thing you can do on defense to help yourself.
1: But what do the best quarterbacks in the league do? They off-platform, get away from that. Josh Allen takes a great line completely out of a football game. They don't matter. It doesn't matter if you have Myles Garrett or not, if you've got Aaron Donald, who they had on Monday, or not, because he's going to just run away from that guy and throw it over the top.
0: His worst games, though, have been, Denver with their D-line and Houston with their D-line.
1: Was that D-line or is that Pat Surtain?
0: Pat Surtain covers one guy, and you don't even have a number one, so you're almost negating him by roster you took into that game. So
1: I think that the secondary is way more important. I think it's way more important to winning football games and to keeping the best teams against you stifled.
0: Yeah. We both want it all. Everyone wants it all.
1: Yes.
0: But my overall point is, if I'm making a mess up front while figuring out what's going on behind, I would much prefer that to, these guys are great in coverage, but they can't cover forever, and we're not getting near the quarterback and collapsing, and so that's why we're surrounded. I don't want to hear that from Leonard.
1: That's what the McDermott defense was, what you just described. Like, we're up front, we're not going to get near the guy, but these guys are all going to cover. And their defenses were always pretty good. And this defense is terrible with great play up front and a bad secondary.
0: Yeah, I keep getting caught on this is terrible. Like, there's this consensus that the defense is terrible but the points disagree with me. I know that.
1: Right. So what do you want? You want to feel cool or do you want to win games?
0: I want to pressure the quarterback. I want to hit the quarterback. I want to create confusion up front. I want balls that are popped up in the air that can be picked off by my guys, even if they're not getting to them yet. Football is won at the line of scrimmage, and I'm dominating the line of scrimmage on defense. To me, that eventually turns into a positive as they're progressing through. And by the way, while having this awful defense sitting at 4-1, this is a good way to do it. It's just, I'm okay with it. That's the direction that I want to go. The defense didn't change, it's changing.
1: Yes.
0: And it's a process, and I get that.
1: That
0: I think
1: agree
0: the part
1: with
0: up front is easier to understand. You've got guys who can – it doesn't take a lot. You could bring in a – you could trade for somebody today and start them on Sunday at D-tackle or DN. It's like, go, you know
1: just
0: what
1: do
0: you're
1: it
0: doing.
1: Yeah.
0: Here's your gap. Here's – whatever. That's simple. The communication on the back end. And this is why every time there's a play that goes wrong in the defensive backfield, you're seeing guys – the veteran guys talking to the younger guys, like pointing, like, here, this is what you were supposed to. It's there. It's just not there, if that makes sense. We have time out. We'll be right back. We agree on most of this, by the
1: oh,
0: way.
1: Oh, yeah.
0: 803-0550. Come on in. Sabres win. Bills play on Sunday. Tim Graham's not here, but he'll join us at some point. Stick around. It's Middays with Brad, Tim, and Owen, driven by Northtown on WGR.
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1: 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There's no time like October. 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

0: super short segment. If we want to take a call, we have to do it now.
1: Let's
0: Owen,
1: do it.
0: Do you agree?
1: Do it.
0: All right. We got Mark next. Mark, you're on WGR. Hello.
1: Mark.
0: Mark.
1: Mark's gone.
0: Matt. Kind of like Mark. Matt? Hello?
2: Yes. How y'all doing?
1: There
0: Great.
1: We go.
0: You're on. You got a minute.
2: Good. I got a quick question.
1: Sure.
2: For Owen, how does a, like, Lukanen looked like he was in a, on another planet last night, but he came out shaky. Like, how does, like, is that coaching? Like, or did he get himself in, like, a different psyche? Like, he looked like an all-pro, like, goalie last night. Like,
1: yeah,
2: can you explain that to me?
1: It a lot of it is you're going to have good days and bad days, and that's the reality of that position. The margins are so slim that even to an untrained eye or somebody that doesn't know necessarily why it looks that way, there will be nights where a guy looks good. Like, oh, wow, he looks really calm, or he looks like he's really fast tonight. That will show up because a guy feels like he's with plays, or this guy feels like his legs are good tonight. And last night, I think, clearly was just a night where Lukanen felt good. He appeared to be reading plays well, and he looked fast.
0: I'm going to rephrase that question. Oh, and goalies seem crazy. You're a goalie. Can you explain that?
1: Yeah, I don't know. Yeah. It's really just, it's almost random chance.
0: All right, phone line open for you, 803-0550. Bills, Sabres.
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1: 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He joins us on the West Herr Hotline.
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5: Listen, it's danged if you do, danged if you don't. You know, you see a lot of guys pull up, and I'd rather not put my body on the line for someone else to take a shot. I'd rather go deliver the shot. So, obviously, if there's a big guy in front of me, I'd probably be getting down, but sometimes these smaller DBs and linebackers, it's, you know what, let's go find a way to get a couple more yards.
6: Who is that? Just kidding. Which quarterback is that talking about? Hey, if he's kind of small, I'm going to run him over. Screw it.
7: How upset?
6: Look how big I am.
7: Yeah. How upset do you think that the, I don't know, five defensive backs that he went and crushed on Monday night were hearing him say that? Like, you know, if it's a big guy, I'm obviously not. But these little,
6: I'm mildly afraid of you,
7: I'm going to steamroll these guys. Yeah, so I might as well just lower the shoulder. It's not a big deal.
6: That's not a statement for week five. That's a statement for week 6 through 18 and the playoffs. Like, if you're interested in tackling me,
7: good luck.
6: Please do.
7: Yeah.
6: If you're big, I'll get out of the way. But if you're not, I'm bigger than you, and I'm gonna bully you out there.
7: Let's ride.
6: Love it.
7: I know it's he really is. I mean, we didn't talk much about him yesterday in that game, but
6: is he offensive player of the week this week?
7: Ooh, 200 through the air, 120 on the ground, touchdown.
6: Yeah, because I mean, for a game where they're kind of laughing at his stats at halftime, then he just took over and did everything. His fourth quarter stats are unbelievable. It's like 100 of each, almost like a ton of the rushing came late. And he took over and won the game. As much as he ever does. Like, they're hanging out going, we can go toe-to-toe with the Rams. And then he's like, all right, it's on me. I got it. And whether that's because DJ Moore is out or because the secondary isn't functioning properly, whatever, he just took it over and won. It felt like an MVP type of performance. He had the first 2 weeks, he was the prohibitive favorite to be the MVP in the league. And then a couple, you know, sort of down weeks with the where did they play? Oh, the Chargers game and then the Pats. And then I think right back at it with this game against the Rams.
7: Yeah.
6: So I didn't compare him to other statistical performances around the league, but those numbers put you in contention, and they like to name him, 19 times he's been player of the week. So that could be number 20. I think we find that out today, right? Today's Wednesday, yeah.
7: Yeah, that should be today.
6: He's in that conversation. But you're right, we spent very little time talking about Josh Allen somehow, which is nice.
7: And
6: nice to talk about other people on
7: the
6: team.
7: He was incredible. I watched a thing about him recognizing there was a what looked like it was going to be a handoff, that it seems as though he checked into a sort of rollout because he was able to identify a man coverage thing and with a motion, and like his field general stuff before the snap, like at the line of scrimmage when he's diagnosing stuff. He seems like he's really gotten to be very, very, very good at that, which might be weird because he's, you know, he has this, you know, the rep for making stupid decisions in a play. But I think a lot of that comes when he's extending, not when he's, all right, this is what I see here, I'm going to diagnose. If this is there, I'm going to take it. Like, it feels like there comes a moment in plays where that part of his brain goes away and it gets to, you know, button mashing Superman Josh. And that's where those, you know, the pick at the end of the half.
6: That said, though, he's in his ninth year here, right?
7: Yep.
6: How many times do you think, like, how many plays would you point at over the course of the whole thing? Or maybe throw out his rookie year and go from there. Is it 20 plays in 9 years where you're like, what the hell is he thinking? And 900 plays in 9 years where you're like, that was awesome. So it's

0: it stands out because he's so great when his brain just, it's almost just overconfidence as opposed to making dumb decisions. It's like, I can do this. The end of Jim Kelly's career, started turning the ball over more because his brain was like, I can get the ball there, but physically he couldn't quite get the ball there anymore. Josh Allen knows he can do everything. So he's like, I guess I'll do the thing now. And sometimes it doesn't work, but usually it does. I think it's overstated a little bit how dumb he gets. It's the Denver game last year. It's Houston playoff game, first playoff game. I don't know. You know, here and there's a pass that you don't love. You're not supposed to love every pass that's thrown. That's not how it works.
1: No.
0: You know, you're not going 17-0 every year and winning the Super Bowl every year. You've got a great player that I won't say isn't perfect, because I think he is perfect, but there are moments when he's not perfect. Even in perfection, you're going to see the flaws, and if we're overanalyzing all of it, I just think it might be exaggerated a little bit how he loses his mind. He is a super intelligent, socially aware. Like, his interpersonal communication is awesome. Like, you can just tell that's a smart dude who, if he wasn't this physical talent, he'd be a backup in the league for 12 years because he'd be a great help to whoever it was that had that skill set. And you'd hope that you'd love to merge them into one, right? Like, he's got the clipboard part down, and then also is this dominant physical presence. So that's kind of the beauty of all of this. So I don't know. I think it's a defense mechanism, maybe going back to 2018. It was like, look at this guy. I'm like, yeah, look at this guy. Watch what this is going to turn into. And it's a little bit how I feel about the defense right now, to be honest. It's like, okay, this stuff up here that's really hard that we haven't seen them do in forever is working. So now I need to make sure four guys back there can do their job for a second and a half. I think I can get there. And that's when Josh is jumping over Anthony Barr in his whatever third game of his NFL career. And people are like, this guy was inaccurate in college. Like, okay, hang out a little bit and let's see where this thing goes, because there's some stuff going on that I really like. And that was the physical part. And that was before we recognized that, oh yeah, he's got a real full grasp of not just how to navigate life as an NFL quarterback on the field, but off the field. He never steps in it. He never says the wrong word. He gets interviewed every stinking day by every outlet, sometimes in Spanish, and he never misspeaks. So that, to me, is a guy who's intelligent. He's going to get the game. He cares. He works hard. All of that stuff is there. So I'm a little bit offended and defensive when we talk about how, oh, he slipped into bad Josh. We've seen it 20 times in 9 years.
1: I think
0: 20 plays in 9 years.
1: I think that the stupidity being the sort of reason, I think you're right, is maybe not the right connotation to have with it. I think we hear arm arrogance all the time from him.
0: Yeah.
1: And it's because he's omnipotent in every way you could be as a face of an NHL franchise. And you think, well, I'm going to do it. And it's going to be awesome. And, you know, I understand why, like, you got to take some of that, but there's also a level of like, I would like him to recognize like moments where you need to be smart about that kind of thing. And again, here, there's smart, right? Be judicious about what you're doing,
0: right,
1: and when you use your abilities to be what you can be. And so I think that is a conversation. It's definitely not one to have this week because he was great. But like against the Patriots, I think that was a conversation you can have about whether he is not as responsible with that power that has been bestowed upon him as he needs to be. I think that's how I almost want to think about it.
0: Totally reasonable to talk about him in superhero terms, by the way. That's basically what you said, right?
1: Yeah, I'm like,
0: but you got these superpowers, use them wisely.
1: Right, don't be evil Superman. Be Superman. I don't want you to be like Deadpool. I want you to be the hero. Like, I understand why we all go like, you know, it's fine. All that stuff, it comes with it, whatever. And I agree with it. Mostly, but I think it can also be valid to be like, you know, come on, you know that that's not smart to do. It's not the right decision to make here.
0: But when I criticize him for a bad decision in a series of great decisions and great physical plays, it feels like yelling at my kid for getting a 95 on his test. Like, what happened on this question?
1: That's the point where I agree with it. Yeah. Where it's like, this is awesome. Don't throw out the batch because of one bad apple.
0: Right.
1: It's not worth it. But I think you can also ask, the orchard did not give you a bad apple. I think is basically where I'm at.
0: Another way to say it, and I don't want this to be misconstrued in any way, but when I call him drunk, I'm not going to imply that he's actually drinking on game days.
1: Yes.
0: But like, Josh is drunk today. Like, he's drunk with power, drunk with whatever.
1: Yeah. Belief in himself
0: or overcompensating because they told me not to run this week because there's a problem with my leg. And if I just don't run this week, I bet I can run next week. So what am I going to do? I guess I'm going to have to make a couple extra plays with my arm. Like, all of that. We it's impossible to know all of the psychology involved, but I just know that he has a track record strong enough that I trust that when a mistake is made, there's a reason for it. You know, it's not always, but for the most part. Why'd you pitch the ball near the end of the half against Denver? I don't know. Drunk. Like, I don't know what that one was.
1: That's a dumb.
0: But most of them, I get it. 803-0550. Connect with the fans, courtesy of Northtown Kia. Let's go to Zach next in Buffalo. Zach, you're on WGR. Hello.
2: Hey, guys. How you doing?
0: Great.
2: Hey, I had a quick point to make. I actually agree with you, Brad, on the defense.
0: Yeah.
2: I think that seeing the D-line, how it's played the last five games now, is really encouraging, honestly. You want to have the best secondary. We had a great secondary under McDermott, and what happened to the playoffs all those years?
1: They got hurt a bunch. They got hurt a bunch in the playoffs.
2: They did get hurt, but the 13 seconds, we had pretty much all of our guys, and Mahomes could sit back and read a book, right? So I think having a D-line that has multiple guys that can get to the quarterback, Russo, Walker, Dwayne Carter, that's going to pay dividends in the future for us. I really think it's a work in progress, and I'm honestly encouraged.
0: All right. I like it, Zach. Thank you. Of course I like it. He calls and says, I agree with Brad. Yeah, of course I like it. But you're saying the right things. I get it.
1: And I don't want to be like mega doomer guy about that unit. Like, I love what's happening on the D-line. Don't get me wrong. And that absolutely has value. But I worry about a secondary because that is where you can get exposed by the best players in the league. And who are you going to see in the AFC Championship game in the Super Bowl? The best players in the league. You're going to see people.
0: Unless it's the Patriots last year.
1: Sure. But even he will make a D-line irrelevant. But a secondary that's struggling, he will expose. And I'm always thinking about January with this team. It's a flaw. I know it. I acknowledge it. But that's what I do. And it's how I operate. And it's how a lot of you out there operate. And it's just, it's where we're at with them. And so what am I thinking about? Can you, you'll win and you'll win a bunch of games if you've got this defense operating right how it is right now because you've got Josh Allen that can outscore it and because you've got some guys on the D-line that can make some plays. But if you run into Patrick Mahomes and he's able to run away from Gregory Rousseau in a way that Matthew Stafford cannot or that whoever cannot, then I'm going to want my guys to be able to cover. And right now they cannot. And that scares me. And can it get better? Yes. And does the D-line make that less concerning? Yeah. But it doesn't make it not concerning. And it feels a little bit to me like there's a lot being put into, they can stop the run now, and they can get to the quarterback. Great. The run has never hurt them, getting run on. Like, maybe Cincinnati, but that is it. Like, they do not get beat because they get run over. They get beat because they can get passed on.
0: I've had some trouble with Derrick Henry.
1: Sure, but even Derrick Henry, the opener last year was awesome, and they won the game. And but it gets a lot harder to win if Jamar Chase has a banger game than if Derrick Henry does.
0: Yeah. Yeah. I mean, I think we both don't want the other team to throw for a lot of yards. We agree on that. To me, if I'm building a defense, the most important thing to prevent all this stuff from happening is that I can do everything I want to do just with four guys or even five guys up front. Mm-hmm. That I don't need to send DBs. If I can rush for and get – how did the Patriots get beat by the Giants twice in the Super Bowl. It was four guys making life miserable for this dude. Was it all about their secondary? No, it was about destroying the pocket and destroying the plan. But it's not going to work every time, but that to me is the best possible route to success on defense is messing with their plans in the backfield. That's where I can cause problems, and that's where I start. If I'm just a fantasy draft and I'm drafting a defense, my first four selections are going to be guys up front to go dominate.
1: See,
0: so if we're heading in that direction, that's cool with me.
1: I don't even know that I disagree with a front being dominant would be the most valuable asset on a defense. I think that's right. I agree with that. But the easiest way to get beat is to have a secondary that's bad. I think both those things can be true.
0: Mm-hmm.
1: And right now they've got both. And so they'll win a lot because of this one. But there are going to be times when that other one will cost them, because that is, to me, as impactful to the game as having the dominant defensive line.
0: This Bears repeating for the second time today. At some point, this conversation is going to turn to linebackers. We're skipping right past them.
1: I'm including linebacker in secondary.
0: So not for okay. That's fine,
1: part of that.
0: But the conversation a lot has been about defensive backs, and not a ton about Williams and Bernard.
1: Well, let's do that.
0: Who's missing from previous iterations of this team?
1: Yeah, let's. You know what? I don't care about anything else I was saying. Let's do that, because you're right, and that's
0: Scrap
1: not. I don't even care about my great point I was going to make about secondaries versus D-line.
0: Oh, I'm sorry.
1: I don't care. I'm telling you, I don't care.
0: Right.
1: What we need to do is talk about how bad the linebackers have been, because they've been terrible.
0: I don't have an answer. I don't know what they're supposed to do. I don't know the defense well enough yet.
1: Run fast.
0: To know exactly what they're supposed to do.
1: Run fast.
0: But I do see them as,
1: do something.
0: Well, pile inspectors is the term that comes up.
1: Yeah.
0: And it's like getting there. Oh, yeah. Here I am. I'm Terrell Bernard. There's what happened. Here I am. I'm Dorian Will. That's what happened. And now I'm here to make sure. Like, that's what I'm seeing there.
1: Yeah.
0: And I don't want to criticize, because I don't know the scheme and what they're trying to do.
1: No,
0: we don't have a ton of experience watching a Jim Leonard defense. But I would have expected by now to see a play made by a linebacker. I know you've kind of only got two there, but I would expect to see something.
1: You know the best play by a linebacker I've seen made? That it is popping into my head right now. I haven't gone and sat down to watch all 22 for all five.
0: I don't have one in my head. So.
1: Caleb Ealarm-Zor had a pass breakup.
0: Yes, I did.
1: Caleb Ealarm-Zor.
0: I wrote that down. That's right. Right, new guy.
1: New guy.
0: We started talking about that.
1: Play.
0: Yesterday. Yeah. Well.
1: Like
0: work in progress.
1: Terrell Bernard. God love him. He was awesome at making plays when he got here. He looks shot. He looks shot. And Dorian Williams can't cover.
0: Yeah, Bernard looks tiny, slow, weak all at the same time.
1: Sounds like a linebacker to me. That sounds terrible. Like,
0: yeah,
1: he can't run people down. He can't cover people. And he's not seeing things early enough to make up for a lack of explosiveness that is very obvious to me. And if you're unable to, in a league where the best teams, what are the best teams doing on offense right now? They're playing with tight ends, and they're playing with big, heavy sets, and it's a lot of that going on. And what does that try to expose? A lot of linebackers. And right now, you've got a pair of guys that are, like, really, really, really struggling. And, you know, I agree. Like, we have talked a lot about the secondary because there have been big plays made on them. But there is a real, real problem up the middle of that defense. And I don't know what you do. I don't know who's available to be traded for, or whether you just need to see if Caleb Ealarm-Zor can keep making plays like he made on Monday.
0: Yeah.
1: But it needs to be addressed. Because that position, to me, I might think it's a bigger problem than corner right now.
0: Sure. Let me say this, too. Going back to the work in progress idea, Ealarm-Zor, you're right. The one play I remember a linebacker making five games into the season is a backup, a young guy. It took until week five for us to see that. That's the work in progress part that I think we're talking about. Like, he's doing this. That's better than Bernard. Why isn't he out there? Well, he's not ready yet. And Jim Leonard knows that. And he's not going to give you a speech about why Caleb Ealarm-Zor isn't there. He's just going to say, work in progress. Because physically, I like what I see. And I'm just using this as a speculative example.
1: Sure.
0: I don't know anything about how Leonard feels about Orr or about Bernard or about Dorian Williams. No idea.
1: Yeah.
0: But if he's like, this guy's going to be awesome, we drafted him because he's going to be awesome, he's not ready for NFL snaps yet. except here and there. All right, here's a spot we can put him in. Look, he made a play. Cool. Get him out of there. It reminds me of back when people used to be mad. C.J. Spiller is getting 8 carries, and he's averaging 12 yards a carry. Why don't you give him 20? Well, because he's not built for 20. So we're not ready to do that. You can't just assume, you know, this times X equals this times X. Like, he's this productive on 8 plays. He'll be twice as productive on 16 plays. Not necessarily. Can his body hold up? Is he mentally prepared to do it? That, to me, is the work in progress part, the behind the scenes thing. I like to, as often as possible, remind people that we watch these teams for 3 hours a day. And yeah, we've got a lot of insight because we got Sal Capaccio telling us everything that's going on behind the scenes. We've got Tim Graham working for The Athletic in addition to working with us. We've got people that tell us what's going on. But they don't even see everything because it's meetings and it's film study and it's how these guys interact with each other and it's who is picking up on what we're putting down, who understands the game plan, who understands their responsibilities, who is ready to step out onto that field and help us beat the Rams or help us beat the Patriots. And you work your way into that. Skylar Bell, I have massive hopes for Skylar Bell. He looked lost the other day. I wanted him in at the start of the season. They're like, not yet. Then he's forced in. And I'm like, yeah, here it comes. And you watch, you're like, not yet. Doesn't mean he won't make a play for this team. But down the road, that he's a work in progress. That there is something to be said for that. The whole defense is full of that. The offense is not. The offense is fully formed and right back at you. On the defense, we got some things to deal with. Work in progress, new guys, getting them in. But what they've got up front is a really solid foundation to get to what you talked about, which is January. And I would like to add February to that as well, because that's when the Super Bowl is played. I think they're heading there, and the best way to get there, or trying to head there, of course, but the best way to get there is to have that stuff up front solidified.
1: Yeah.
0: I can work on that. If my D-line is getting annihilated right now, I'm not telling you I've got high hopes for the defense. That's a foundational piece that I can build on, and I think that's kind of what they're talking about without getting into specifics.
1: Yeah, I think that's fair. I mean, you lay all that out there about them building and how it's going to keep improving. And I'm just scrolling, I see Jim Leonard talking about his own defense.
0: What's he saying? You don't know because you're talking on the radio.
1: No, I got it right here.
0: You got closed captions or something?
1: It's too inconsistent to pretend that we're building and working and making improvements. Everything's being evaluated starting with every decision I make. So,
0: at 4-1, which is great.
1: Exactly.
0: Isn't that the best part of all
1: that of this? That is, of course, the underlying, like, well, we've got this warm blanket of like, well, they're not losing, right. But even the coordinator is going like, we are doing all that, but it's not where it should be.
0: Right.
1: And I know that. And if he knows that, be damn sure that the players know that.
0: Sure.
1: And that there's going to be guys coming in and out and there's going to be some, is my job safe? And that's how it should be because there's guys right now that deserve to not have their jobs be safe. And I think that when you come in as Jim Leonard, you likely have a responsibility both to the organization, to the GM, to the players themselves that are entrenched and have been here and have done the jobs to give them a shot to prove that they can do what you want them to do now. And I wonder when we get to the point where Jim Leonard goes, I've given these guys a chance. I'm not going to just keep forcing them out there. And when we see Caleb Uiarmazor or when we see Shaq Thompson elevated or all of that, like how close are we to that conversation happening? Is it happening now with Jim Leonard and Joe Brady? Is it time to start thinking about like who's going to come in and make plays? Is this because our players can't make the plays or is it because our scheme isn't fitting them?
0: Want to take a call?
1: Let's do it.
0: All right, 803-0550. Still no word from Tim Graham.

0: knew this. They knew just be on time and these guys can't cover anybody. And if you're on time, it's very hard to get pressure. There was a play in the fourth quarter, I think it was Damian Williams, blitzed. And he didn't get there, but he jumped up and should have batted the ball down, but somehow didn't.
1: Mm-hmm.
0: I need more pressure. I understand we're top 10. Let's be top one. Because the other end is not working on this passing game thing. I don't think it's bad to blitz more often than we have been, because it effectively helps that front four also not to be double-teamed, not to be, you know, worn out by the end of the game. Like, doing the same thing for 5 weeks now and just being horrible at it is just not the right thing to do. It's like, you know, my short game's horrible. I drive the ball 300 yards in the middle. There's nothing wrong with driving the ball 340 in the middle to improve your short game. There's other ways of improving your short game. Get closer to the hole on every shot. It's paralyzing to me that they thought, we're just going to let them sit back there and throw 8-yard passes to everybody, and we can't defend it because we're giving them a huge cushion, and if we don't give them a cushion, they're growing over the top and killing us. It's how do you want to die? You're lucky you have an all-world quarterback that bails you out.
2: Yeah, then you don't die, which is cool. I don't. So, what is the suggestion? What are you looking for?
0: Send more people
2: just
0: at
2: blitzing.
0: These quarterbacks.
2: Yeah,
0: it's
2: as simple as
0: we're not, because we're not covering anybody. We are not covering anybody.
1: I think that's part of what we were sort of sold about this defense as well. I think a lot of people were expecting that coming into the year, like stunts and blitzes and pressure packages that are unique and confusing. Like, that was a lot of what we heard about this offseason from people that talk about the Bills and the Bills themselves. It was going to be like, wait till you see what Jim Leonard's going to scheme up. Like, these guys, he's going to have free rushers, and like, this is going to be the thing. And I don't know if that was just a narrative they were trying to push, or if they don't feel that they're capable of doing that right now. But that's
2: not
1: happening.
2: Or if they're going full Milton Berle here.
1: Sure.
2: And just pulling out enough to win.
1: Yeah.
2: You know,
1: I mean
2: that's,
1: maybe.
2: It seems
1: like a margin you...
2: They're flirting with disaster every week with it, but also, I don't think we've seen everything. There's no reason to even almost believe we've seen everything 5 weeks into an 18-week season. So I just think it's coming. I think you got the toughest part down. The part that was missing completely, you've got down, and you got to straighten some things out in back. And then the thing we stumbled into here is the back includes linebackers. And now there is some confusion. Like, Greg Russo is the same guy who we called a defensive end before, and now they call an outside linebacker.
1: Sure,
2: I don't mean that. I mean people that are not putting their hands on the ground.
1: Yes.
2: Others back there, what's going on? And I know Russo's doing two-point stance a lot.
1: The second level of the defense.
2: Second level. There you go. First level, good. Second,
1: not so good.
2: I don't know. Third, bad. What's going on with two? That's kind of where I landed. Timeout. We'll be right back. It is Middays with Brad, Tim, and Owen. 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It smells delicious in here, thanks to Tim Hortons. Timeout. We'll be right back. Brad, Tim, and Owen, Middays, driven by Northtown on WGR.
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3: I've had a number stuck in my head since 2009. 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It's what I weighed on my wedding day. 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

0: At what point do we revisit broadcast bingo, which over the weekend I thought maybe should be Buffalo broadcast bingo for the third B?
1: Triple
0: B. It's up to you guys. But we did it for the first time last week. We did it on Thursday. We'll do it again tomorrow.
1: Yes, we will.
0: We had sort of a draft for things we think we'll see on the broadcast. And this was a big weekend because it was three Sabres games and a Monday night Bills game. Typically, you got a Sunday game. You got probably a Sabres. Actually, if we're doing it on Thursdays, you the standard operating procedure might be two Sabres games and a Bills game. It's about what you're going to get over the course of a long weekend, which is what we're doing. But we had three Sabres games plus a Bills game, and each of us, and when I say each of us, I mean Brad, Tim, and Owen, who have their names in the show,
1: correct,
0: and then Dan Dale, who's here all the time as a senior advisor. His name's not in the show, but he's as important as anyone. And then G over there, who's putting us on video stuff, he's as important as anyone. All of this, it's a team of five doing this show. Only three of us have our names in it, but we like to mention those guys as often as possible because they're massive contributors, and they were to this segment, which I don't know what you guys heard over the course of the weekend. Rave reviews.
1: Yeah.
0: Online, in person, text messages from friends. Everybody loved broadcast bingo, and it's gonna be a thing. It's gonna take over on Thursdays, and then we'll probably recap typically on Tuesdays, but it got pushed back until Wednesday.
1: It's gonna get to a point, guys, where we're gonna have like printouts that you're gonna pick up at like a grocery store.
0: Right. It feels like,
1: you know, play along.
0: Right.
1: I mean that'd be great.
0: Using like a randomizer that puts the different things in different spots. So you're trying to
1: draw
0: the line. And if you get bingo, then you win I don't know what you win. You win something. But we're working
2: GR
0: on
2: swag, something.
0: GR
2: along
0: swag, right. Yeah. Broadcast bingo shirts or hats or that kind of stuff that doesn't exist yet.
1: We can make
0: a mug, get a mug or something.
1: Ooh.
0: I don't know. We could do everything is possible.
2: I am working on a trophy.
0: The trophy would be great.
2: For us.
0: For us.
1: Winner every week holds the trophy for
2: exactly.
1: The week.
2: Exactly.
1: Love it.
0: Now, I believe we determined that this is an exhibition, right? This was
2: this was preseason.
0: This was like playing with our cards face up.
1: That's correct.
0: To just kind of work our way through, because I think we've learned some things about what we like and what we didn't like. So, what's the plan here, Dan? We need to reveal how things went in broadcast bingo. This is your baby. You're in charge of this thing. You're the senior advisor, but you're also like broadcast bingo captain,
1: founder,
0: broadcast bingo like founder and spokesman. We'll call you founder and spokesman. I could write that down so that I say it again at some point. I probably won't.
2: We'll come
0: up with a better way to say it.
1: We can do that.
0: Look, I'm talking too much. You explain what we did, what's going on, what we're going to do right now. You got it.
2: All right. So basically, like they said, we drafted five things to happen over the course of the four games that got played over the weekend. Now we're going to go over everything. We're going to make sure, we're going to see who would be the potential leader if there were points counted.
0: Yep.
2: If there were any kind of random areas that we're like, really, that hit? And even the horrible beats of how did that not happen? Yeah. There are a couple of them that I have highlighted that I'm just like, what?
1: Unacceptable.
2: How? So I'm just going to get right out here. The guy who's not here, Tim Graham, got the most points.
0: Wow.
1: Oh, man.
2: He got three.
0: Three out of his five hit.
2: Three of his five hit. Okay. He got the grain elevators.
0: Yeah, that was the first. That was maybe that's the first thing that was on the board.
2: First thing that got hit off in the entire board.
0: Yep, grain elevators during a Sabres game. He said illuminated, but were they illuminated?
2: I believe
0: so. Yeah, it was nighttime.
2: They had to be illuminated.
1: They're illuminated at night, just, you know, as
0: standard. Be dumb to light them up during the day.
2: That's what light works.
1: Walk of Fame.
2: Walk of Fame made it.
0: Walk of Fame did
1: see,
0: make
1: we,
0: it.
1: See, we had a discussion about this.
2: We did.
1: We never finished this discussion because this was not the actual Walk of Fame. This was a Walk of Fame, but it was a fake Walk of Fame with Allen and Stafford as the stars.
2: But
1: do we count this?
2: I feel like you do because it's still referencing the Walk of Fame.
0: Yeah, that's exactly what I think. Even just mentioning the Walk of Fame would have counted, I believe. But why would they? Yeah. They wouldn't bring it up unless they were showing it.
1: Right.
0: But I think this is enough. I want to err on the side of giving people points.
1: Yeah,
0: I want to err on the side of making us all.
1: Had to be asked.
0: I'm not trying.
2: Yeah, that's fine.
0: I think we're playing this as a team. To be honest, yes, I want my five to hit, but I also want

0: everybody's to hit. Like, I want this to be right. I want us to be able to predict what's about to happen and then nail it as a group. There are right. five of us working together. So if we can give a point, I say we do. Yes, that is a point. The
1: Done.
0: Graphic referencing the Walk of Fame, because it put like Allen and Stafford in right. stars, right? Yes, that one's good.
2: And then the final thing that Tim hit on is Dodger Stadium. Mm-hmm. Now, it was because Ooh. They showed Echo Park, which I searched up. I made sure it was clear. And because I did see a stadium, and I was like, what stadium is that?
0: Yeah. Mm-hmm.
2: And Buck did make kind of a great ball game reference, and it was Dodger Stadium, which is in Echo Park out okay. in L.A.
0: I remember hearing Echo Park and kind of looking up at the screen going, ah, that one doesn't do anything. I didn't see the stadium, but I believe you. So three for Tim Graham sounds great.
1: I saw it in this moment as well, so that counts, yeah.
0: All right. And the Dodgers were playing that day, but they were playing in Milwaukee.
2: Right.
0: If they had been playing Correct. At Dodger Stadium, I think for sure you would have seen some sort of visual of that. But
1: yeah.
0: All right, so three for Tim. That's pretty good. Three out of five. What did he miss on?
2: Brian Cranston.
0: Yeah. Brian Cranston. Who,
2: and Santa Monica Pier did not appear.
1: Which is crazy.
2: Which is insane.
0: That would have been, that was the first overall
2: that
0: pick.
2: Was that would have been my pick.
0: First overall pick if I had the first pick and I did not. So yeah, that one didn't show. Okay.
2: That doesn't feel right.
0: And the Bryan Cranston thing, Tim texted us because the kid that played his son, yeah. played Walt Jr.,
1: terrible.
0: Right. Passed away over the weekend. So he's like, I mean, it's not his real son.
1: No,
0: but it doesn't seem like he would be just yeah. out and about on that day. So
1: right.
0: kind of his chances kind of took a hit. I was just told last night that Bryan Cranston and what's his name? Paul.
1: Aaron Paul
0: own a restaurant together inside of Dodger Stadium.
1: Yeah,
0: or inside
1: yeah.
0: of the SoFi, rather.
2: I did not know
0: so
2: that.
0: So they are seen there fairly often.
1: Yes.
0: So that was a really good guess. And he ran into him there once. So it was a good guess. Didn't work. So 3 for 5 for Tim Graham. Pretty good.
2: The person who came second is a tie, of course. It's Brad and me.
0: Ooh. We hit two?
2: We both got two.
0: Okay.
2: Want
0: to start with the things that didn't hit for both of us?
2: All right. Yeah. Red Hot Chili Peppers did not hit.
0: That was a reach.
2: Yeah.
0: I'll concede that. I was swinging for the fences on that one. How cool would I have looked when Flea showed up, though? I would have looked so smart.
1: Been pretty good.
0: Yeah.
2: The Lindy Ruff Dallas Stars and no goal graphic.
0: Nothing.
2: That was
1: impressive that didn't come.
0: Nothing.
1: Yeah.
2: I thought at one point, because they were talking about Lindy, I was like, oh, here we go.
1: Yeah.
2: He's going to mention the time and no. Yeah.
0: No mention. Yep. That stinks.
2: And then I think one of the most shocking ones, Hollywood sign did not make it.
0: Yeah, you know, I put that in there as like my backup to Santa Monica Pier because I was so positive about Santa Monica Pier. And then when that went first, I was like, all right, well, Hollywood sign. That's like the pier. Nope, no good. All right, the three you missed on?
2: The three I missed on were the Michael Hoyt package.
0: Mm-hmm.
2: No mention of Michael Hoyt.
0: Right.
1: He doesn't play enough.
2: No.
1: He's not important enough for them to have a
2: package. I guess
0: if he
2: not,
0: made
2: which
0: a
2: is
0: big
2: sad.
0: Play, then he'd be like, oh, the
2: right.
0: former
2: That's
0: Ram making
2: I was
0: a play against
2: waiting
0: his team.
2: For.
1: Yeah.
2: The Sam Reinhart trade mention never happened.
0: That's
2: once.
0: Weird, too.
1: Yep.
2: And then, of course, I've been complaining about it for a whole weekend.
0: Yeah, this is good.
2: About how the Sabres, love the Sabres, announced that they have this red and black beer saber that appeared out of thin air. Thin air. No mention. No one. What are we doing? What happened? I thought Oktoberfest, oh, people are going to be drinking beers all night. I'm disappointed in the fans for not drinking out of the beer saber anytime when they showed the fans.
1: The
2: I'm
1: fans.
2: Disappointed.
1: It's tough.
2: And then
0: when he's done here, I'll translate it for everybody.
2: And then there's even beer steins.
0: Okay.
2: Beer steins.
0: Beer steins.
2: And yeah. they don't count.
0: All right.
1: Nope.
0: For those of you just joining us, that is Dan Dale, senior advisor, losing it because he nailed it almost.
1: Nearly.
2: Next game.
0: He said, I think the number was three. We needed at least three fans shown drinking out of beer sabers at the game on Thursday night.
1: Thursday,
2: yes.
1: Yep.
0: And on Thursday night, it was Oktoberfest. That's what he was thinking. Like, Oktoberfest, of course they're going to have beer. Well, they went full stein on that and showed people drinking beer out of steins.
2: Horrible.
0: And then immediately announced, hey, next game, we've got Goathead beer sabers. And so the next broadcast is more beer sabers than it is hockey. More beer sabers than Buffalo sabers.
1: It's tough.
0: In that one. So real close, man. Near miss, they would call that one.
2: Killer.
0: All right, so those are the ones you didn't get. What are the four that we did get? Start with yours. What are the two you hit on?
2: The two I hit on, the Troy Aikman calls three players the best in football.
0: And I think I stopped counting at three.
2: I think
0: there were probably more.
2: I believe there was a four, many.
0: And there was at least one Buck
3: hit
0: doing
3: one.
0: It. He was just falling into that same sort of speech pattern, and he did it too.
2: And then the other one was the shy of the crowd using the Stafford towels.
3: Yeah. Obviously, that was a good lock. That was a good pick by you.
0: Nice, no brainer one. So that's good. That's 2 points for you, and then I got two right. What did I have?
2: The LAX planes, which appeared for milliseconds.
0: Yes, but
2: the one time,
0: but a couple
2: but
0: times.
2: I know, but they were shown a couple of times, which made it great.
0: Because they don't even have to talk about it. It's just when they show a shot at the stadium, like they're filming that the whole time. Why would they show a static one when they could show one with a
3: give me some
0: an airplane,
3: visual stimulation.
0: Golden Girl style airplane?
2: Yeah.
0: I know it's a different place, but so that happened. Sure. So I got that one,
2: and then the boardwalk.
0: Boardwalk was a no-brainer. Looked just like the Open to Threes company. It was perfect. They had to shoot it, as we pointed out, in a specific direction to make sure they're not just exploiting homeless people on a national football broadcast. All right. So I got two on that. And then these other guys, please tell me they each got one.
2: Owen got one.
0: Oh, geez.
4: I struck out.
0: We'll get to the sad G. All right, give me the four misses. No, give me the hit on Owen. What did Owen get right? Oh, I know what this is.
2: Owen got the Joe Buck wide open and gets absolutely dominated.
3: So easy. Free space.
0: It's a thing I'd never noticed or never heard of. Never thought of, and then it happened. I was like,
3: you'll never not hear
0: right.
3: It again.
0: That's like the pass rush thing.
3: Yeah,
0: did anybody see Collinsworth since I told you about pass rush?
2: Yeah, yes. I'm hearing it now.
0: Once you hear it, it does not go away. It bothers me. So the Buck thing, wide open, DJ Moore, he's annihilated.
3: There was one that a guy caught it, and no joke, three Rams at once blasted him.
0: Right,
3: it was wide open, and he gets hammered by three defenders.
0: It's a wide open Dalton Kincaid. Ow!
3: Yeah. Oh, he's dead!
0: All right. So that's the one you hit on. What did Owen miss on?
2: Owen missed on.
0: See if there are any near misses.
2: The Tampa Bay Fight Night reference.
0: Yeah. Okay.
2: That never happened.
3: That was a reach. I thought it was possible, but I big brain that.
2: The Troy Aikman doesn't understand fourth down instead of field goal.
3: That was dependent on game situation.
0: I'll give you this. I assure you that was true. It just didn't come through the speakers on the television.
2: It came very close.
3: Yes.
2: For sure. Dan Dunleavy, Zach Benson, Mohawk mention did not happen.
3: I will have you know, I could have corrupted this game because I talk to Dan in between periods a lot. He comes out.
0: This is why they don't let you bet on things that people vote on.
3: I never mentioned it. I could have very easily explained to him what would have happened, and I'm sure Dan would have played along.
0: Yeah.
3: But I will let you know now. For the remainder of Buffalo Broadcast Bingo, I will not taint the game with my, ability to reach any of the broadcasters involved.
0: Right, I appreciate that. Here's what I just heard from Owen. I'm totally thinking about how to rig this thing at all
2: times. I can't cheat. I could
0: cross
2: cheat.
0: My mind
2: You'll
0: to
2: never
0: try
2: know
0: to
2: when
0: cheat
2: I'll
0: in
2: cheat.
0: This. It didn't cross my mind. It crossed Owen's mind. He feels magnanimous by telling us he did not cheat.
3: Listen.
0: But it's there. It's in his head. All right. That's what I learned from what you just said. All right, what else did he...
2: The most outrageous one. How young Joe Brady is graphic.
3: The Brady Bunch thing. I really thought that was it. We were going to get it.
0: And
3: that
0: against the other kind of kid coach.
3: He's
0: a veteran now, but he's super young still.
3: It felt like a lock.
0: Combined age, they'd be in like little baby carriages.
3: Yeah, right.
0: Like pacifiers.
3: Little curly hair on top of the head.
0: Or
3: and
0: the beanie
3: binky.
0: With the spinning thing. I like that one.
3: Why don't you rattle off what G didn't get right?
2: Oh, so everything?
3: Yeah.
0: All right, but what did G... G took some big swings.
4: I was trying to Babe Ruth it. I was calling my shots.
0: Yeah, I respected his attempt. What do we got?
2: The put the ball down sideline report.
0: Mm-hmm. Seemed obvious.
2: Dallas versus Sabres New Year's Eve game mention. Did not happen.
0: Nothing.
2: LeBron James appearing.
4: Would have been cool.
2: Chris
0: Middle
2: Furman.
0: Middle of the game, G just sends out a group text. Where the hell is LeBron James? Like, dude, nobody said he was going. That was your idea.
4: Yeah.
0: It's all right.
4: Would have been cool.
0: No, I respect the passion.
2: It came close on Chris Berman's star on the Walk of Fame. I think that came close because at least he's actually a part of the broadcast.
0: Yeah, and again, big swing. Tim says Walk of Fame. G's like, Chris Berman Walk of Fame. Very right. specific, very pointed. Probably should have been worth double if it hit. Didn't hit.
4: Nothing.
2: And then the Josh Allen recruiting journey from
0: his hometown. I thought there would have been a lot more fireball type of stuff going on. I think there's one quick mention of it, but that was it.
4: Yeah.
0: We got to take a break. We'll be right back. That's a recap of broadcast bingo, or maybe Buffalo broadcast bingo. TBD. Stay tuned. 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
6: 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I am Owen. Currently just Owen. Brad's doing his thing. It's been 8 years today since Kelvin Benjamin refused to run routes pregame with Josh Allen. I just wanted to say that. I just think that's a hilarious story. If you don't know it, there is a very famous story from Josh Allen's rookie year in which Jenna Cottrell was on the sideline and tweeted, Josh Allen just asked Kelvin Benjamin if he wanted to work on routes pregame during warmups. Kelvin's answer, no. Which is a pretty hilarious thing to do. The rest of the wide receivers ran a bunch of routes with Allen, and Benjamin stood there and, you know, ate his infamous Popeye's biscuit, maybe is what that's the quote about him. He was a Popeye's biscuit away from being a tight end. Forget who I need to attribute that one to.
7: In his defense.
8: In his defense, those are delicious.
6: They are awesome. They are awesome, that's for sure. But that
8: I miss the Kelvin Benjamin era, said no one ever.
6: Yeah, right.
8: You just hear him and go his name and go, ew. Like, I didn't like him when he wasn't playing for the Bills. And then they acquired him, and that was the thing that was going to help. I was like, ew. And it was just the whole time.
6: Yeah, it didn't feel good.
8: I'm glad that's over. Still haven't heard from Tim Graham, but he'll join us at some point as we continue Middays with Brad, Tim, and Owen. 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Your phone call is welcomed at 803-0550. We'll be back in just a moment on WGR.
9: Hey, it's Jen Hatmaker. 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
6: Buffalo feels great today. I'm like, guys, you can't be that bad in the secondary. I'm right.
7: It is an obvious, glaring weakness, the weakness in the team. It must truly be an even worse secondary right now than we think because they have a good pass rush. And normally, if you have a good to very good D-line, even if you have a mediocre secondary, you can make do.
8: It is Nick Wright with Colin Coward on the Bills struggling, I will say, secondary defensive unit, which, again, we will continue to highlight. I'm going to go ahead and include the linebackers in that crew. Because
9: defense, not the line, is what we mean here, right?
8: Yeah, right. Defense, not the line.
9: Second and third tier, or second and third level is, I think, the way you put it earlier, and I like that.
8: Yeah, yeah. It's a concern. It really is. They've got problems back there, whether it's communication, whether it's just the ability to cover. I tend to think that they've got guys that can do the job. Benford is a late round pick, but a guy that has turned into a premier cornerback one in the league. He's very talented. He's very good. He's paid like he's a top corner, not top number one corner in the league, but he's a good number one corner. And you've got Maxwell Hairston, who's a first round pick, and you've got Davison Igbinosin, who's also a high pick. And like, these guys should be able to do the job, but they're not right now. And you got to hope that they're going to be able to figure that out, because the defensive line, to your point about how much you love it, they've figured it out up front, and that's a positive. And you don't want to waste that. Like, right. You don't know what that's going to look like year to year, or even game to game. Like, you get a great day from your D line, you don't want your secondary to undo that and to make that work irrelevant. And that would be frustrating if it felt like, wow, the Bills have really, they've found a gem here in Deion Walker, and Gregory Rousseau has really transformed into a really solid top end defensive end, or, well, outside linebacker now. And
9: edge.
8: You don't want it, right? Edge.
9: All in all capitals for no reason.
8: Yeah, right. You don't want to feel like that goes away and your defense is still bad despite that. And that's where they are right now for me. They're bad on that end of the ball, but they've got players that are great, and that's got to change.
9: Yeah, I think a big part of it, and I don't know why I haven't said this yet, the corners, when you subtract Benford, I know Benford was back this week, and that was helpful, but when you subtract him out of the equation, you're talking about a rookie and a rookie and a half at the corner positions. I don't

0: feel like Hairston had a real season last year, but he also has been here. Like, that's a big part of it too. Being here, adjusting to a new life in a new city and a new team, and you're a professional now, and you've got money for the first time, and you might live on your own for the first time. Like, all of that stuff he at least has put behind him. The football part of it, though, he's not a fully developed second-year player. It just hasn't been enough time on the field.
1: Yeah, he's starting behind the eight ball.
0: So he's closer to a rookie than he is to a veteran, and then you got a rookie. So we're talking about two rookies in the back, and I'm trusting my up front non-rookies. And yeah, you know, Walker's only in second year. Jackson's only second year. These are guys that are developing, but they were a big part. Like, they, Walker in particular. It took him a while. Think of how long it took Russo to get to this point to say, Igbinosin was picked high, therefore he should be a stud cornerback 5 weeks into his first NFL season, I think it's just asking a lot. And expecting Hairston to be a full-on second-year cornerback when he didn't really play last year is asking a lot. And you're asking all these things to happen at the same time. And yeah, they're getting lit up a little bit. I think it's interesting that the Bills' defensive backfield has become a story on a national level. Because, I mean, what else? You watch this team win shootouts. Like, well, what the hell's going on here? It ain't Russo and Walker. So I'll just keep moving back. And nobody stops the linebackers until us today. But you get into that backfield, and yeah, there are problems. And again, I accept work in progress as an answer. And what was the, I made the list last week. Do I have it here? Excuse versus explanation versus, here it is. The secondary is young and is a work in progress. To me, is an explanation. You might call it an excuse. You might call it a crutch. You might call it a cop out. To me, it's an explanation for what they're doing here. You know, that's kind of
1: sure. Let me ask you this then: yeah. When is there a point? And if so, when is the point that stops becoming okay for you? Like, at what point is it? I can't think that they're going to get better than this, because if they don't improve from here, they are not a good defense, period. I know what you're saying about the line, and I value that and what that could mean for how they can develop. But right now, they are factually, performance, everything, they are not good on that side of the ball. When do you lose faith that they will become that?
0: I mean, I can't draw a line right now on the schedule. There is a point where coaches, it happens with college coaches as well, where you're in November, they're like, guy's not a freshman anymore because he's been here for the whole, so you know, maybe it's November where you're looking and going, doesn't mean IGB won't be a stud in the future or Hairston won't be a stud in the future, but maybe it becomes apparent in November that it ain't clicking this year, man, and now we've got to figure something out to make sure that we're a little bit better in the playoffs. And maybe that is, as a caller earlier pointed out, in comparison to a golf game, like, my short game stinks, that's my secondary, so if I drive it farther, maybe I am cutting into the need for my short game. I can hit the green from 80 yards when maybe I couldn't hit it from 120 or whatever it is. There are ways around it, but I'm not in a position to say this isn't working with these kids when you're 5 weeks in and you're 4-1. I've got time to figure it out. Also, there's nothing that says you can't just play this way and outscore people week after week.
1: Yes.
0: Through the Super Bowl. Again, back to my formula going into this past game, like, score 30, don't allow 30, you win. And that's so far been the formula for the Bills.
1: Yes, but
0: roughly.
1: Where I get to, like, there's a lot of that sentiment about, like, well, why they can just win like this. And, like, yes, they can, but they can also very, very, very easily lose like this. And I would not want to sign up for settling for that. I don't want to sign up for, I know that this is going to be, it has to be, this is how it is. And if we get to November, if we're on Thanksgiving and we're like, this is what it is, then, like, there's nothing we can do about that. Like, the team can trade for players or do whatever. There are things that they could do, but we have to sit there and just go, like, all right, this is it. But until that happens, until I get to that place, I'm going to keep wanting better, because I don't want to sign up for a chance that Josh Allen could score 35 and you still go home. I don't want that. I need to know if Josh scores 35 that they win the football game. And I don't feel like that right now.
0: Yeah. I gotcha. You, as long as you recognize sometimes you score 35 and lose. Like, that does happen. It just can't be the consistent vibe. Like, the Bills are going to lose a couple games, and it will be because they give up points. Like, that's how football works.
1: Right, but if that happens in the AFC Championship game,
0: yeah,
1: that's not okay. I'm not going in and I'm going, like, that happens sometimes. That's not how I'm coming in after that happens. I'm coming in like, what did you fire Sean McDermott for? I'm coming in like, what did we accomplish here?
0: Yeah.
1: Where are we? We are running out of time with this quarterback. This is not acceptable. And so I don't want to just go like, you can lose football games like that. Like, yeah, you can. Josh Allen shouldn't. You shouldn't, if you're running a team with Josh Allen on it, you should not lose a game. But if you score 35 points, you shouldn't. If you didn't, you failed, and I get to be mad at you for that.
0: I think you can subtract Josh Allen right out of that. If you score 35 points, you should win.
1: You score 35 because you have Josh.
0: If you score 35 and lose, nobody complains about the offense.
1: Right. But if you lose that game, then you have failed, and I am allowed to say you have failed and be mad at you. I'm sorry. If you want to give a pass for that, good for you, but I'm not with you. Like, not you specifically, well, no, but it's anybody just funny. Out there.
0: I'm giving a pass for a hypothetical game with a score that you invented.
1: No, but this is the situation.
0: Tell me how it went. I need more details on the game you just made up in your head before I'm ready to judge.
1: Well, what I'm telling you is I don't need to know anything else about the – I don't need to know a single other detail about the game. If they scored 35 and they lose, I'm going to be furious.
0: Yeah.
1: Period. I don't care what happened. I don't care if LeBron James signed up to play quarterback and suddenly he's Tom Brady. Like, I don't care what happened.
0: Was that before the Bills or against the Bills?
1: Against the Bills.
0: Oh, yeah, because they have Allen.
1: Right.
0: Yeah, they're not signing LeBron James.
1: Whatever. I tried to make it as ridiculous as it could be. That's the point. I don't care what happened.
0: He could probably throw.
1: Maybe.
0: You can see over the line really well.
1: He can definitely run. We know that.
0: Yeah, at age 40, you'll see a lot of guys running.
1: He can jump. How about that?
0: That's all right.
1: There we go.
0: 803-0550. Rob in Connecticut, you're on WGR. What's up?
2: Hey, Brad, Owen, and what up, G?
0: What up?
2: Blind Rhino wants to let you guys know that he's a huge fan of the Buffalo Bingo.
0: Yes.
2: Awesome. I was following along. I was paying attention, you know, because I key in on everything that I hear, because that's all I have is my ears. So, Owen, you brought up something I was cracking up, and you said that you could have easily went to Dan Dunleavy and said, mention something about Benson's Mohawk. And I said to myself, even when you picked that the other day, I said, but he's an inside man. He could easily go up to Dan Dunleavy and say that.
0: You can't have an inside trading scandal.
2: I thought about that. But you guys have just touched on so many great points about the Bills. One of the reasons why I was calling was that, you know, when Matt Milano, and I'm not one of these fans that says, well, if we bring Poyer back, if we bring this guy back. Listen, those days are over. Now it's time for change, and a lot of times fans have a hard time with change. Yes, they need time to develop. And I got to honestly say that I want to trust the process, and hopefully by November, the D-backs, as far as the cornerbacks, will come together. But my concern was with the linebackers, and when Matt Milano was there, he made a great spy, and I don't see either or I don't hear either or of our linebackers being spies. They're not doing anything in that second tier. If I'm not hearing it, I don't know. Do you think the same thing? Do you feel the same way? I just feel that our linebackers need to step up and spy more. And with that, guys, thank you. Love you.
0: All right. Thanks Rob. For the call, Rhino. You have an opinion there?
1: I think that we saw there's a play I have in my mind of Bernard chasing after Drake May and looking like a wounded animal, like he was just getting killed. And so I would love to have, like, yes, I want my linebackers to be able to do that job. I don't think that right now either of those guys are necessarily super adept at it.
0: And they don't seem to think that Elarmsor is ready to just usurp the spot from one of them. But that's the progress thing. Like,
1: that can change.
0: It's not just words. Jim Leonard's not going to explain every detail of work in progress to you. And, you know, he's not satisfied with where they are. Of course, that's what coaches do. These are the things they say. But he's not going to tell you, look, this dude is more talented, but he doesn't understand what I need from him yet. So as soon as he understands what I need from him, you'll see him on the field more. And I'm not saying that's the situation, but I'm saying that if that is the situation, you're never going to hear those details from a coach. They are going to be behind the scenes saying, that guy's not ready. You know, when somebody is physically cleared to play, it doesn't mean that they are game ready. You know, coming back from an injury, it's like, yeah, I'm cleared. Oh, cool. You're going to start on Sunday? Well, no. I can work my way up to game speed, and maybe a couple weeks from now, I'm ready to go. That's the kind of stuff that doesn't get explained in detail, but it exists. You're not going to hear all the words and all the explanations. You have to piece things together. We're here to help with that, mm-hmm. which is cool. That's kind of part of the gig here, but don't take everything at face value, but respect the value of what you're hearing. When you hear work in progress, Jim Leonard is not happy either. Also, for those of you, and I've only heard it once so far today, if you're calling in saying Leonard needs to be replaced or fired or anything along those lines, we're not going to hang up on you. Owen and I talked about this off the air because I said it, and then he just nodded and said, yeah, me too. Here's what happens when you call in and say what they need to do is fire Jim Leonard. I stop respecting the rest of what you're going to say. I'm going to pretend I'm listening to you, but I have tuned you out and have no interest in the rest of it, because if you think the way to fix this team is 5 weeks into a 4-1 season with one of the favorites to win the Super Bowl, and you're 4-1, but you're not thrilled with the defense, and you think fire him helps, you don't understand. I don't even want to say football. You don't understand people. You don't understand life. So if you throw that
1: life,
0: out there,
1: life.
0: I'm not going to pick a fight with you. I'm not going to argue. I'm not going to call you stupid right after you say it. I am in advance calling you stupid for saying it to the next guy who says it. You say it, and then you're going to keep talking, and we're going to go, yeah, thanks for the call. We're not listening at all. We have no respect for the rest of the points you're making. So if that's where you want to be, feel free. Call. You can say whatever you want, but just understand there are consequences to your speech, and if you say that, that's going to make us not care about the rest of what you're saying. Would you? I don't mean it.
3: That's not a good call. No.
4: You don't like that call.
3: I don't like that call. That's not a very good
1: well
3: call.
1: Done. You scared me with that, but well done.
0: What is that? I remember that, but I don't remember what it is.
1: I don't know.
0: Did that used to be on Jim Rome? I think that was a Jim Rome thing. Not a very good call.
1: I do not know.
0: Okay. I remember that. Call. So just, be careful.
1: Right.
0: But you don't have to be careful. Say whatever you want.
1: Of course.
0: But just understand, and
1: we
0: again,
1: get to
0: I'm
1: feel how we feel about
0: I'm
1: it.
0: I'm speaking on your behalf, but you seem to be in lockstep with me on that.
1: Yeah,
0: thing.
1: The only caveat I'd put is like I can understand if you're like emotionally saying that, like in the moment
0: right.
1: of a game, but I, like
0: right.
1: To
0: but
1: call
0: I know
1: in
0: the
1: on,
0: rest of it is emotional too,
1: right?
0: So
1: which
0: it.
1: Is fine, yeah. but you all know, right. we all have our times where we say something that is clearly emotionally driven and not maybe the most rational, logical way of thinking.
0: But I expect to be called on that myself.
1: Yes.
0: Right?
1: I'll do that.
0: We can call each other on that. I think
1: please.
0: That's fair. We have that type of relationship.
1: I'm perfect,
0: here.
1: Though, so OP. I don't expect to ever
0: pretty
1: have
0: good.
1: Come back.
0: You're pretty, pretty good. No, Ricky and Lewiston, you're on WGR. What's up?
5: Hello, gentlemen.
0: Hey.
5: So everybody's ragging on Cook for the fumbles and whatnot. My opinion is he is extremely overworked, and that is due to the fact that Ramon Walter, a.k.a. Ray Davis, is not good enough. Like, what is Ray Davis good at? He's not big. He's not fast. He doesn't particularly catch balls well. He doesn't block well. And that kick return was, obviously, it was exciting. You know, he ran for, 70 yards. He got ran down by a 250-pound punter.
0: Yeah.
5: When you go back and watch that kick return, that was a hole that I could have ran through. And then he gets in the open field and basically just accepts going out of bounds because the punter is there. Like, A, either outrun the punter or run the punter over because he's a punter.
0: Wait, did you call the complaint about what you don't like about an opening kickoff that was returned to the 26-yard line? That was the main premise here.
5: I don't think it should be Ray Davis returning. If Dortch catches
1: he's an all-pro, Ricky. He's an all-pro. He was the best in the league at it last year.
5: Okay, did he get run down by a punter that didn't have the angle on him?
1: The punter, I don't care about the
0: punter. Did he score
1: punter.
0: A touchdown?
1: I'm sorry.
0: Did he get to the 26 of the opponent?
1: Yes. Yeah. Ricky, I get it. I understand.
0: Yeah, you're caught up on the wrong thing.
1: Run down by the punter is undeniably embarrassing, and I know I took note of it as well. But he is also an all-pro kick returner.
0: Hold on. So, undeniably embarrassing? Because I didn't...
1: Yes, I will stand by. It's undeniably embarrassing to, as a running back, get hawked down by the punter.
0: In the fill room the next day. But the reality is that play happens, and nobody's like, damn, Ray Davis, that sucks. I can't believe you only got to the opponent's 26-yard line.
1: No.
0: Nobody's thinking that.
1: Of course.
0: There's a lot of guys. There's 11 guys out there trying to stop you. When one of them gets you, I don't get to make fun of which one of them did it. They were all trying to do it, and that's where he wound up. So I don't have a lot of respect for that. Thank you.
1: But, okay, that is the kick return part is a different thing. Like, he's great at that. And so I think if you're calling to complain about him as a kick returner, then I don't have a lot to say to you. As a running back, too, now we can I can get there on this. Like, I don't have any sort of – I don't think he's great at being a running back, too. I don't think that the Bills necessarily care that much. I think that they've got James Cook, and I don't – what I do disagree with, Ricky, in your call was that you said he's overworked. I don't think he's overworked. He gets the ball a bunch because he's awesome, and I've never felt like, wow, he looks really tired. I just don't see that as a problem for this offense. And I don't necessarily see running back two as a problem for this offense because, you know, they've got a guy that's really good. And, you know, we haven't dug in on the Cook fumble thing at all today. And maybe we should do that a little bit.
0: Oh, if Joe Brady digs in on it, we should dig in on it. Right.
1: Right. So we'll do that. So, like, maybe that's where having a better running back two comes into the conversation of, like, well, maybe if we had a better running back two, I'd feel better about sitting James Cook down for a drive. Sure. But it's just not something I ever really think about for them. I don't think it matters that much.
0: He's carried the ball 175 times for 725 yards, averaging 4.1 per carry. He's got 3 touchdowns. Honestly, I would not have been surprised if I looked and saw he carried it 38 times in his career.
1: Sure.
0: So, I mean, I don't know what you want out of your backup run. He's been fine. And I can't call a guy overworked when his quarterback runs for 120 yards in a game and takes up a bunch of touchdowns down low, and he's a battering ram in short yardage situations. Like, I think I disagree with everything that was in that call. No knock. Fine. Please call again. But today, Ricky, we are not seeing eye to eye on literally any of it. And you didn't call for the defensive coordinator to be fired, but there are other things you can say that kind of trip me and go, you know what? We're not dealing with you today mentally. And I'm not saying I'm not dealing with you. We can have the conversation, but I don't know, man. You call and say stuff that just doesn't make any sense, and then the rest of your stuff kind of falls apart. The Bills are going to win this weekend because Ray Davis is their number two running back and kick returner. No, I don't think that, but my God, was there any part of you that thought you would take a call at any point right now questioning Ray Davis's ability at anything? Because
1: I thought maybe he'd come up because of the fumbles from Cook. But
0: as like the guy who would go in because Cook is fumbling, but
1: exactly.
0: I got a real problem with Ray Davis. Also, I didn't know the full name. Do you know Ray Davis's full name?
1: Like, I do.
0: That's
1: not
0: what the guy was trying to do there.
1: Not. I know he's got a movie's coming out about him.
0: Oh, that's good.
1: About Ray.
0: And of course, I just lost it. But it was where did it go?
1: Oh no!
0: I apologize.
1: It's so long you can't even find it.
0: No, I got too many tabs open, and I went to look up the stats. It's Raymond, but it's not like Raymond. It's R-E-apostrophe-M-A-H-N, but I still think that would be Raymond.
1: Yeah.
0: Walter Jamar Davis.
1: Nice. So there are double Jamar.
0: Four name Jamar, Z-H-Amar.
1: Oh, wow.
0: And then J-Amar. So
1: whoa.
0: Jamar hangs out with DeMar.
1: Yes.
0: And sometimes they play against Lamar. True. I don't want to go too far. Let me get my car. Raymond Walter Jamar Davis, I would also say, but you can call me Ray, which is what he does. I like Ray Davis. What's that to like about Ray Davis? Don't call my show blasting Ray Davis.
1: Fine.
0: Keep off my keep out of my ears with that Ray Davis stuff.
1: Boomer over here. Get off my lawn. Talking about Ray Davis.
0: Do you want people calling in to bash Ray Davis in a board one season?
1: It just sounded it was.
0: You want to do the secondary thing? Go ahead. You want to get the linebackers? Fine. You want to say you can't win with the? Okay, but they're 4-1, and Ray Davis ain't a problem. I can't believe Ray Davis only returned that kick to the 26-yard line. I can't believe they went backward after that. That's the part I've got a problem with. Or that Dawson Knox dropped a touchdown after that. How different is this game if he just catches the touchdown that was presented because of Ray Davis getting to the 26-yard line? I'll come at Ray Davis.
1: Yeah.
0: I defend Ray Davis. 803-0550. We've got Pete next. Pete, you're on WGR. Hey.
6: Hey, guys. I think you guys are missing some big points with what Ricky just brought up. And I just give me a little

0: in the league could. And, you know, I think earlier you talked about Cook not appearing tired. That's probably true. But what is also true is that he's a 190-pound running back. And that's about 24 pounds lighter than league average. So while he may not look physically tired, he's undoubtedly getting beaten up. And that, I think, is evident in his game. And if we had better production from our RB2, I think it would go a long way towards Cook's overall performance and keeping him healthy. So I do think RB2 is a problem. I think Davis is a great kick returner, but for whatever reason, when he comes into the game, I mean, he's just not producing.
1: I mean, he doesn't. This is Pete. Let me just stop. Like, you guys are talking like Ray Davis is going in there and like not getting any. He just doesn't touch the ball ever. Period.
0: Why?
1: It's not because I ask Joe Brady that question, Pete.
0: You think because he's good?
1: I think because James Cook is. I think because James. Pete, hang on. Pete, hang on. I think because James Cook is really good, that's why Ray Davis doesn't touch the field that much. Because they've got one of the top five running backs in the league, and they don't need another guy to do the job worse.
0: You think that Joe Brady, with a 190-pound running back, anticipating a 21-game season, is going to willingly give that guy 25 carries a game?
1: Yes, that's exactly what I think, Pete, yeah.
0: If he has a better option, there's no
1: No better option. James Cook is the option.
0: That would be malpractice, and that's the point.
1: It's not malpractice.
0: It's 100% malpractice.
1: Pete, he's fine. He's never hurt. How many times has James Cook missed a game?
0: He's 190 pounds.
1: I don't care how who cares? I don't care how heavy he is. He's awesome. He doesn't ever get hit because he's so elusive, and he's always healthy.
2: I have not once thought, man, I wish James Cook weighed more. That's never crossed my mind. So I don't know. These last two calls are so out of nowhere to me. Here's what I did like that you said, Pete, because it kind of goes back to the CJ Spiller point that I made for recently, and that is, how much better would James Cook be if he's carrying the ball 15 times? Like, how much per snap, how much energy does he have to give to his 15 snaps if he's running the ball that number of times instead of 25 times? I think there is a case to be made there. But I would also make a case that a ton of the workload in the ground game comes from your quarterback. So this team is built differently around a different type of player who has such an impact. You know, he's one of the best running backs in the league who also throws like crazy. And that's Allen. And then you've got Cook. So, you know, maybe the 190-pound thing comes into play more if the other guy who's running for 100 yards this past week isn't 250. But he is, or 235, whatever the number is. But you got a big running back. His name's Josh. And then you've got your regular size, slightly undersized 190-something pound back, if that's even the right number. I get where you're coming from. Might he be better taking less of a beating? But here's another point. When's the last time you saw James Cook take a massive
1: hit? That's what I mean.
2: He's like got that Thurman Thomas style of slipping hits, and he's not stepping out of bounds to do it, but he's elusive in that way to where, and you know, at some point, I'm sure he will take a big hit. But for the most part, that's not what I picture with him. He's slippery. So if you're getting him, he's sliding around you and getting that extra yard or two. I love his game, except for the fumbles. That's worth talking about.
1: Right.
2: And we will when we get back. It is Middays with Brad, Tim, and Owen. 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
23: I think it just becomes a move because realistically, it's a skill. You have to be able to punch your target and hit your target because if you punch and you miss, You can break your hand. You can hit a face mask. You could hit a helmet. You can punch a shoulder pad and really hurt yourself. So punching at the ball, you know, it's just become a part of

0: life in football.
1: Deion Dawkins there about the obviously. Peanut punch.
2: I knew the name or the voice, and I just couldn't place it.
1: I agree. It's become much more common, and guys are doing it all the time. And that, I do think that's a small part of why Cook's been doing it so much, is that people talk about him doing it all the time, so people are thinking about him doing it when they're playing against him, so they're going to try and make him do it, and so they're going to punch it out on him more. So I think that that little equation works for me.
2: Well, yeah, there's like a self-fulfilling
1: right.
2: thing to it where like he fumbles all the time. Like, oh, he does? All right, let's make him fumble more. And yeah. So, yeah, you're under attack for that. I do like that he gave his gloves away at the end of the game to a fan in the crowd as if to say, these don't work. I'll be looking for new gloves for next week, so I stop putting the ball on the turf. I like that part. I asked earlier, and I feel like I can never break news to you guys because you're much faster on the trigger with like tweets and stuff coming in, but we haven't had this conversation yet. I asked earlier, did Josh Allen do enough to be the offensive player of the week in the AFC? And the answer appears to be no, but we did get, and this would be better if you were guessing, we did get, there's an award going to a Buffalo Bill this week. Do you guys all know this already?
3: I've seen it.
2: I'm the last one to find it. Yeah, look at all you guys. Yes, you know too. You all know. Greg Russo, congratulations. He's already the defensive player of the month, right, for September? And he's now been named AFC Special Teams Player of the Week. One play, tall guy, gets in the knows where the ball's going to be, gets up there. Knock, I'm so glad he did it.
1: Yeah.
2: But that warranted Player of the Week status for Russo. This is just further evidence, though. Like, that's confirmation that this guy is on the radar, more and more on the radar. So a guy who's putting up numbers, even if you don't know who he is going into this season, because he's been a good but not great player for the first few years of his career.
1: He's been just a guy.
2: He's been a guy that still looked like, if you just walk out there, you don't know anything about it, and you're just looking at the players on the field, you're like, what is that? We're in number 50, and now we're in number 15. He stands out physically. But he has put himself into the conversation. The statistics get him there. Him winning Defensive Player of the Month obviously gets him in the conversation. He's the first one on the list in the conversation for Defensive Player of the Year. And then him doing this on Monday Night Football in a super high profile, Monday Night Lights type of game, he makes the play. He gets recognized for that. That is further evidence that he's on the radar for all of this, which is cool. Look, man, I'm from Buffalo. I like when people notice our guys. You know, that's the thing. That's why we want Josh to be the MVP, because we want recognition. Like, yeah, we got something here. We want power rankings to be in our favor. We want the NCAA tournament to come here. Like, Buffalo, let's go. Put us in the spotlight. I love this. He ended Harrison Meavis' career as a Rams kicker by blocking the game-winning 48-yard field goal attempt in overtime. It's the first blocked field goal in overtime since TJ Watt did it in 2018 against the Browns. It's the first blocked field goal in overtime that led to a win since Dante Johnson of the Niners did it in 2015.
1: How do you get a blocked field goal in overtime and not win the game? Man, that's tough.
2: Rule changes. A tie wouldn't count. Right. It's a lot of stuff to think about.
1: That's true. All right, fine.
2: But no, I get it. It's counterintuitive.
1: No, it does. It sounds crazy.
2: Recorded the first field goal blocked by the Bills since, want to guess how long ago it was? The Bills blocked a field goal?
1: Ooh.
2: And would you like to guess who it was? The last Buffalo Bill to block a field goal.
1: Man, if you gave me the year it was, I might be able to get it. But
2: I want you to take a guess at the year, and then I'll give you the year once you're wrong, if you're wrong.
1: 2015.
2: That was last year. It was 2025.
1: Oh, great.
2: And who do you think blocked it? I'll give you a hint.
1: Epinesa.
4: Jordan Phillips.
2: No.
3: AJ Epinesa.
2: For the second time, no. Still no. I'll give you a hint. We've already said his name in this segment.
1: You said his name in the sentence.
2: Yes.
1: Who have we talked about?
4: Greg Russo?
2: That's right.
1: Oh,
2: yeah,
1: wow.
2: Russo did it last time, okay, too. October 13th. So what does he like to do? He likes to block field goals.
1: Right. I remember that now.
2: In the mid-2020s, in the middle of October. Because it was October 13th that he did it last time, and it was October 12th that he did it this time. So didn't want to go a full year without blocking a field goal.
1: Because
2: if he hadn't done it in overtime, he was going to have to wait until this weekend. So he got two of them in. Yeah, those are the details. It marks the first time he's earned the honor in his career and the first time a Bill has earned it since who? Special teams player of the week.
1: Bass win it at some point.
2: I thought you were going to fall for the Ray Davis trap. We had so much Ray Davis conversation. He's the all-pro kick returner. But Tyler Bass won it week 9 of 2024. Obviously not last year because he didn't play last year.
1: Correct.
2: So congratulations, Greg Russo, for getting your name in the news again.
1: That is kind of surprising that Davis didn't get one last year considering he was an all-pro.
2: It was also kind of surprising when I found out he was the All-Pro, wasn't
1: that's
2: it?
1: That's true, but I wonder what does it take in a game to, over, in one game, what do you need? You need one pretty good return a game?
2: Like, I'm guessing Nyheim Hines won it.
1: Right.
2: In the post-DeMar game.
1: Yeah.
2: Against the Patriots when he ran back the opening kick and then did it again. So I'm sure that happened, but that's a standout performance. But I'm surprised that a block field goal is the player of the AFC.
1: I think it's probably the setting, too. Like, it's Monday Night Football, Bills, Rams, overtime. It won them the game.
2: Also, if you're the person in charge of picking, I don't know how these selections are made, but if you're sitting there like, man, I don't have a guy yet. I hope something happens in this Monday night game. And then that's how that happens in overtime. Like, oh, all right, we'll just take him.
1: That's pretty easy.
2: Because I didn't have a strong answer going into it. So maybe that's how it happens. But congratulations. That's cool. I think of him more as a pass rusher than a field goal blocker. But that was a big play. And he is rewarded for it. Not with just a win, but with a trophy or whatever they give you for this sort of thing. Maybe a medal. Maybe one of those rubber wristbands. I don't know. I don't know what you get. Rich in West Seneca, you're on WGR. Hi.
0: Hi, guys. Thanks for taking my call.
2: Thanks for calling.
0: I just wanted to make a couple points. One, mostly Bills, but then one quick saver, so hopefully I'm coherent. I'm on board with it's a work in progress to a degree. I agree with that. We got a young team. We have a brand-new defensive coordinator. I'm good with that. But I still look at the signings that the GM makes, and I see the guys, the retreads that are in the back end, and I see the guys that he drafts. And I see the retread late 20s receiver signings that are at a point in their career where they get hurt all the time, and Palmer making $14 million. And I just wonder, I got the work in progress. I think Josh is the great equalizer. But at what point does Bean get held accountable? That was the first thing. And I know you need to take a chance to respond to it. But the other thing is now going to the Sabres. At what point do the Sabres say, UPL is not the guy? And I'd love to hear from Owen on this, in that you can have all the skill in the world, but if you don't have the psych to be a goalie, it's not going to happen for you.
1: Yeah.
0: That's it.
1: All right. Yeah, thanks, Rich. I'll start in reverse order and take the question you directed towards me, and then maybe Brad will take on your other one there. I think with Luukkonen, I mean, today is not the best day to have this conversation because I think it was really good last night. But I think we have all here in Buffalo seen a lot of him as a starting goaltender in the league, as a guy that you're going to and sort of relying on to be your number one. And I think at this point, I would say it's safe to say that that is not the correct role for him, at least not here. It's possible that a change of scenery does him right and he gets right somewhere else. But I think here we have seen, it's been proven out that he's not consistent enough to be a number one goalie on like a playoff hockey team. And when do they do something to change that? I think is a great question. I think they tried. I think they tried in the offseason to trade for Connor Hellebuck and they couldn't do it. But they wanted to. And that tells you, like, what does that tell you? They think that they could be better there and that they'd like an upgrade there and that it's time and, like, blah, blah, blah. And the reality is that it's a difficult league to make trades in, and you're probably waiting for the moment that somebody else shakes loose if you're not going to do the Hellebuck thing. It's possible that you get to a place where you're like, well, we need to do it. It's hurting us, and so we're going to do it, and you do the Hellebuck thing. But I think what you're waiting on is somebody else to shake loose and to become available and make themselves, obviously the choice to move on from Luukkonen.
2: All right, we'll get to the Bean thing. I just want to follow up on something you said there. Like, they wanted to and couldn't. Is that the right way to talk about it? Because I wouldn't say necessarily that they failed to make a trade. I would say that they were interested in the trade and did not come to an agreement on the trade. And I think it's subtle, but I think the implication that he kept calling and he kept offering everything and he just couldn't do it. I think all of that's implied. I know that's not what you're saying, but when we say the Sabres failed to make a trade, like they failed to reach an agreement that made sense for them to make the trade. And then July 1st kicked in and then trading UPL became a part of it. So I get where you're coming from. Like if they really wanted him, they could have like, yeah, that's our savior. That's how we're going to fix this. If they wanted that, they would have done that, and we'd be talking about how they gave up too much. Yeah. In the same way that we talk about the Bills giving up too much for DJ Moore. A second-round pick for DJ Moore is not too much. That was – if I could have drafted DJ Moore in the second round this year, I would have, so that made sense to me. A trade that doesn't happen doesn't mean I tried and failed. It means – I was interested, and it didn't make sense.
1: And it was, yeah, it wasn't the right time. It wasn't the right price. Whatever. They just they didn't do it.
2: Yeah.
1: But they clearly wanted to.
2: And they have shown that they agree with you. That like we're not good here. Right. It doesn't mean this will never work. It doesn't mean magic can't happen. It doesn't mean that the three goaltender monster can't work. It worked pretty well last year and put them on this great run. And it worked all right, kind of, sort of in the playoffs. Like. It's a viable way to do it, but that's not what they want either. Mm-hmm. And it's not what you want, but the deal hasn't made sense yet. At some point, I would like to bring another name other than Hellebuck into the conversation because it feels like the Sabres are trapped / pigeonholed into, well, is it UPL or Hellebuck? And it's like, well, there are other options out there. We have to take a break. We will get to the Bean thing in just a moment and continue with your calls at 803-0550. Still no word from Tim Graham at Latest Check? No, nothing. Tim, come on, man.
1: We're getting stiff
2: today. So maybe I thought we'd have Tim every day. It's Wednesday. We might not have Tim today. He'll be back next Tuesday in real life, in person.
1: That's true.
2: And we'll have him then. But he's busy. We'll see. Stay tuned. And Paul Hamilton is traveling, so we're not having him on today, despite the fact that the Sabres played last night, and we'll get him. I assume we'll get him tomorrow. That's fine. We got it covered. You guys got it covered. You guys are killing it. The phone bank is full all day. It's like not even working when the calls are coming in like this. So keep it coming.
1: Cool.
2: 803-0550. It's Middays with Brad, Tim, and Owen, driven by Northtown Automotive on WGR.
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3: This is that spot every hour where I say, if we're going to take a call, we better do it right away.
4: Well, let's do it
3: so
4: right
3: let's
4: away.
3: Let's do it right away. It's Middays with Brad, Tim, and Owen, driven by Northtown Automotive. We connect with the fans courtesy of Northtown Kia. Up next is Mike. So let's talk to him. Hi, Mike. You're on WGR.
5: Hey, guys. Just a little while ago, talking about like the excuse versus explanation, I guess, for the defense secondary. You know, and I agree the general consensus of, hey, it's a young defense, it's a new scheme, there's going to be a learning time or growing pains, whatever you want to call it. I agree with that. But one of the things that I thought, you know, in the beginning of the season was that be able to lean on the safeties a little bit. But even they seem to be out of position at times. And, you know, just using the last two games as examples, you know, the Patriots game, the first touchdown, Harrison's playing outside leverage, has no inside leverage help. It's right in the middle of the end zone that they score that touchdown. in that game, too. You know, the Afton Chisholm catches, no safety over the top and help. You know, they're running like 77% zone on the year. I know the Patriots game was like 80% zone. I don't know how much they ran it against the Rams, but assuming it's in that realm, right? So I guess my point with that is some of that is scheme, unfortunately. You know what I mean? And if you're running a little bit more man, I understand you're nervous of your younger guys getting beat, but you might be able to let your safeties be back there, have that little extra time. You know, it's a little slower back there for them. See where they're getting beat. See where they need to go for help. You know, obviously it depends on where they are in the field. But even against the Rams, Devontae Adams' second touchdown, right? He cheats to the right, gets behind linebackers, middle of the end zone.
3: Right.
5: Ignored. Nobody there. Nobody there. Right behind the linebackers. So I just, you know, wanted to see what you guys thought on that part of it. You know, some of the scheme with the zone heavy, you know, your guys getting pulled different ways because that's where they're told to go in the zone. And then real quick, end of the first half. I know end of the first half. My opinion on that, you know, as soon as Kincaid is downed and it's third and one, if you're not getting on that ball right away and running a tush push with Allen or running the ball, then a timeout should have been taken if you weren't doing one of those two things.
3: Right. Yes. Yeah. And, it just looked so disorganized. It was the only thing I don't want is no plan, and what it looked like was no plan. I hate that.
5: Right.
3: Running 15 seconds off and then taking a timeout stinks.
4: Yeah.
3: That's a terrible approach to the whole thing.
4: If you want to do the conservative thing, like, I don't like it, but you can at least tell me why.
3: Pick a lane.
4: Right.
3: Just pick a lane.
4: This was I'm gonna rush and then I'm gonna run like we're gonna spike the ball, but then we're not gonna spike it and then we're gonna take a timeout 20 seconds later. Yeah, I'm with you, Mike.
5: Yeah, 50, you know, 50-something seconds there. You could have just ran. You know, like I said,
3: We got to go. I appreciate all the stuff, but we got to go. We got to take our break. We'll be right back. Thank you for the call. Phone line open at 803-0550. Middays, Brad, Tim, Owen, driven by Northtown on WGR.

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2: Yeah, no, I mean, right now we're putting the ball in harm's way, and we know the way that we lose football games is we turn the ball over, right? And, you know, our two best players turned the ball over last night, and you know, James has put the ball on the ground, and look, he's doing so many good things running the football, right? And I don't want to lose sight of how great he's running the ball right now, but we're putting the ball on the ground, and it's negating all the positive. And I have all the confidence in him. That's why I put him right back out there, you know. But there obviously at some point there has to be consequences to when we're putting negative stuff out there, and it's got to improve or the carries are going to decrease.
3: I've yet to hear one explanation on how to make sure you don't fumble. Like hold it tighter. I know. Don't let him take it.
4: You know what we got today? Cut the sleeves off your shirt. That's
3: I've heard that.
4: That's your way to do it.
3: He did give his gloves away to a fan, so maybe new, better gloves might be a part of it. Yeah. But I have heard the sleeve thing, not just today. I've heard that as like a football people talking about. That's why a lot of running backs don't wear sleeves, because it just makes it slipperier and easier. I get it. But the biggest issue now is that he is a target for this, even more so than every running back. Like, you're always trying to punch the ball out. They didn't always punch. I guess that does get attributed to Charles Tillman. But they're always trying to get at the ball. And when they're like, this guy is prone to fumbling, uh-oh. Like, that's the attack on him. Because everyone understands. A couple things I want to get to before we get back to calls. 803-0550. A call 2 segments ago was half Sabres, half Bills. And I said, we'll do that right when we get back. We'll do the Bills part of it. And I did not. I took another call. I thought I panicked.
4: No, it's good. This is a topic for a big segment, I think.
3: All right. Well, here is what you need to hear. Where did it go? I've got a guy who sent me a Bean. Here we go. This guy said, when do we hold Bean accountable? My first thought on that is at the end of last season, I agree something had to change. I've always been, I think most of us were, kind of Bean and McDermott as one thing. Like, there was the McBean thing forever.
4: Yeah.
3: I viewed that as Bill's leadership. And then the Bills decided to draw a line between them and say, you've got to go and you've got to stay. And at that point, it kind of forced all of us to pick a camp.
4: Right.
3: I am still pro Bean. I'm also still mostly pro McDermott, but I understood something had to change. I know I'm not alone in this. I know I'm not, I don't have a lot of people with me on this. They're still like, I don't know, man, that looks like a real football team to me. And it's been assembled by Bean. So I don't feel the same way as necessarily this message that I received, which says it's exactly the same formula we've had since we drafted Allen. Mirrors every season. Terrible D, players don't fit scheme, bargain basement additions on O, drafted D that don't fit scheme we play, Allen hero ball every game, offensive scheme still exposing Allen to way too many hits, O-line is overrated and overpaid, Brady was a super lazy head coach hire, Bean overseeing all, you just change the head coach name really, you can question 95% of every contract Bean is given out as making not much sense. Groot, Cook, Allen, who else we paid
4: Allen.
3: That made sense?
4: I
3: don't know. He's on a roll. He's on a roll. We're just letting it go.
4: Josh Allen makes too much money.
3: That's why it took me 3 days to read this text.
4: I get it.
3: Monday at noon.
4: Sure.
3: And it's now Wednesday at 1:04, and that's when I'm reading it, because somebody asked about when do you hold Bean accountable. I mean, he's always held accountable, but I think it would have been crazy to take a team that's this close and this, you know, we expect them to go to or win the Super Bowl every year for the past six.
4: Yeah.
3: So to take that and be like, you know who sucks? The general manager that built the team and the coach that's leading them to 12 wins every year. It would have been crazy to do all of that. Also, if you get rid of both of them at the same time, who's in charge of hiring the new GM that's going to fix things? The GM, I agree, big picture, is sort of the constructor of the team.
4: CEO,
3: but the builder, like big picture.
4: Yeah.
3: But, and maybe this is a bad example because of what happened with the Sabres, but swapping out the GM, I know they started winning right as Yarmo came in, but it wasn't Yarmo. It was a team built before Yarmo, and he's done some things in the offseason, and so far so good, I would say, with him as the general manager. But impact on the ice,

0: in the field, coaches the quicker route to be like, we're almost there, tweak it.
1: Yeah.
0: And so that's why there was a divide put in there. I'm not throwing Bean out of here. Do I love the way that all the stuff went down between him and McDermott? Like, I didn't know, but I got promoted on the same day. Like, no, there's slimy stuff there, and I don't trust everything that comes out of his mouth. But I think in general, he's been, he's built a real contender over. And yes, a lot of it has to do with Josh, but he drafted Josh. You get credit for that.
1: Yes.
0: Like, oh, he just did that. Well, he targeted a guy that Buffalo revolted the second he met. They took the wrong shot. No, they didn't. You don't get to just forget what you said then and now blame him. Like, well, he only did one thing. No, he's done a pretty nice job of building a perennial contender.
1: Right.
0: So does he get held accountable? Not right now is my only answer.
1: No. I mean, what's accountable? Define that. Like, you fire him?
0: Yeah,
1: like, why does everybody say that? Why does everybody say, when are we going to say fire? Just say it. That's what everybody's thinking. Right. Just say we want the guy fired.
0: Right. Everyone's held accountable for everything.
1: Right. I hate that, because you calling in is holding him accountable in some way.
0: Right.
1: It may not matter to him.
0: Us letting you on the air to say the things. Me reading this text that I didn't read for 3 days.
1: Exactly.
0: He's held accountable.
1: All of that is being held accountable. What you want is the guy to be jettisoned from the organization. And that's fine. Right. You can want that. I think that there are plenty of people who want that.
0: I don't want that.
1: I don't think I want that either.
0: Yeah.
1: I think What this season will be, though, is that I think that what he did in the offseason, what they did as a whole, whether it was Bean or whether it was a collective, I think that used his bullet. That was his bullet,
0: yeah.
1: And you got out, but from now on, it's on you. And so if this burns to the ground, it is on you. You hired the coach. You are the guy that built the team. To your point about that's the guy that is the big picture, blah, blah, blah. Like, that's the guy in charge. If this doesn't work, who's that on? It's on the guy in charge. And so what he's done is he's lost any sort of barrier between him and being held accountable to whatever happens from here on out. And if you're asking me, like, what is that going to look like? I mean, if this defense is terrible, I think they're playing very poorly right now. They're bleeding points. That's a problem. If this defense is what it is, if this is how it looks, this is how these players are going to play, then I think there will be at the end of the year a conversation about how good is he at this, at picking players who can play defense, like maybe even specifically defense for the Bills. Like, because this is a lot of draft capital that's been put in here, and it's not working. And you essentially blamed the guy you fired in the offseason. Great roster, good coaching. Like, that was a thing that was said out loud at a press conference. That is, the coach jacked this up, period. So, like, you don't get to say that anymore.
0: By the owner.
1: Right.
0: Right.
1: Which, you know, who's he getting that from? You know, that's coming from somewhere, and it's not out of thin air.
0: Yeah, lines were drawn. So, I didn't draw the line, but there was one driven
1: 100%.
0: Or drawn, and then I'm forced to choose a side, and I'm not gonna.
1: No.
0: Yet. Like, I get all of it. I get why we're where we are.
1: Yes.
0: So I accept it.
1: Yeah, I don't have a problem with the decision I have a problem with how it went. I do have a problem with that. I think that it was awkward and, frankly, disrespectful of everything Sean McDermott accomplished here and what he represented.
0: Yeah.
1: But that's
0: pretty embarrassing.
1: That doesn't have to matter. It doesn't.
0: That's right.
1: Not to the football team. And so, but there is, I am on high alert with him. That's where I'm at with him, is I'm on high alert. How good do I actually think you are at this? Because, yes, he drafted Josh, but that's a while ago. And how many guys have you hit on? You hit on Benford. Great. You hit on Shakir. Great. The line's pretty good.
0: Ready to say Russo now, right?
1: Yeah, sure.
0: Ready to say Deion Walker.
1: Sure.
0: Already.
1: All right. Fine.
0: But you hit on Benford when you missed on Elam. Same year.
1: Right.
0: You know?
1: So, like, I don't know. Good for you. But how much credit am I supposed to give you when you drafted one guy at that position and he sucked?
0: Yeah.
1: And you drafted the other. So, like, I think there are absolutely valid questions about him right now. And he is, to me, more than anybody in this organization, under the spotlight.
0: Josh Allen comes in, and obviously he has improved for sure mentally over the course of his 9 years here. But in year one, it was, look at this guy throwing to Robert Foster and, I don't know, Andre Holmes. I don't even remember who it was, but it was that. And this line is not protecting him. And let's bring in Kelvin Benjamin to fix that. Like, all of that is way in the past. And they're at the point where, no, we trust the whole offensive line. And the running back led the league in rushing. And they've been working on the receiver thing. And they've really kind of piled up tight ends to the point where that's been effective. The offensive side of the ball, I think they've come a long way. Let's not pretend that this is where they've been the whole time. They've progressed to a very reliable offensive unit. And the defense was mostly reliable. Until it wasn't, and you're still working on that. Again, for all the transition in the offseason, like, oh my God, how do they keep this thing going? When we looked at the schedule, I think the consensus would have been, if you get through these first five games at 3-2, you're doing a pretty good job.
1: Absolutely.
0: They're through five games at 4-1. So when you say something like, if it all burns down, like, well, there's no signs of that because they're 4-1. So, yeah, there's that. And then there was another point I was going to make. I'll save that one about Gardner Johnson. No, I'll say it real quick. When we talk about work in progress, we are so conditioned to be like, yeah, secondary. Oh, that place where Jordan Poyer and Micah Hyde hang out, whatever corners you put in, they're going to kind of make up for it from a mental standpoint, from keeping keeping everyone on track, keeping a rookie or a new Russell Douglas comes in, and he's a veteran, and he's got veterans to hang out with, and Gardner Johnson, to me, while he's a veteran, does not in any way resemble Hyde and Poyer in the, I don't want to call him unprofessional, but in the I treat those guys as almost coaches on the field. Gardner Johnson, I treat as a maniac on the field who's been around and is going to make some plays for you and is going to say dumb stuff and is going to be here for this year and then probably won't be here after this year and might not even finish this year because that's what happens a lot of places. So, enjoy the chaos that comes with him while you can, but part of work in progress is best I can do for veteran safety right now is this guy who plays on two different teams every year. Mm-hmm. So that's what you're doing. Work in progress. Trying to improve on that. When does Kilgore come back? Like that's a guy that immediately Jim Leonard's talking about, a Swiss Army knife. I can use him in so many different ways. Hasn't been on the field yet. Hancock, when's he back in the mix and back to be like a real part of this? That's kind of the work in progress stuff. And you're going to lose people along the way. You're going to play a couple weeks without Benford. But Benford's kind of the veteran back there to help things along. 5 weeks in, you got four wins. It's pretty good. I'll take that. 803-0550, phone line open for you. Hold on. This is our every 20 minutes check-in to see if we've heard from Tim. No, Tim. It's all right. It's
1: Middays
0: with Brad, Tim, and Owen, driven by Northtown Automotive.
1: And it's Beef on Weck Wednesday.
0: What?
1: And WGR as well.
0: I didn't even know about this
1: one. 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
0: It's right by West Seneca West High School.
1: That's correct. It's your chance to win a $50 gift card to Connor's, where every Wednesday score four Connor's Beef on Weck meals for just $55 or one for $15, because Connor's is better.
0: If it's not Wednesday, fish fry. It's a real good fish fry place. 803-0550 is the number. We'll go to Lancaster next for Charlie. Charlie, you're on WGR. Hi.
2: Hey, how are you guys doing?
0: Good. How are you?
2: Not too bad. I've heard it a couple times here. I was actually just sitting here eating my salad, and again, I heard it. My nephew was saying it. I hear it go hand in hand. Josh Allen, running back. You know, I'm just asking questions here, but I don't know if it's even possible, but I know we run with Josh Allen a lot. You know, whether it be in the red zone, whether he's out there scrambling. I don't know, Cook, it seems like he fumbles in the big pressure situations. Is it even plausible? I don't know if there's like a rule. Is it something to where I know Kyle Allen can hand the ball off. If we get Josh Allen in the backfield with a head of steam, do you think that that's a safer plan? Because like you said it yourself, Cook is going to be a target and, he's pretty much liable. I mean, he's been fumbling in big situations.
0: Okay. I want a twist on the tush push. Like, I get that it works, but I just taking the ball and running left and shoving, like, I need something else out of that formation.
2: And we know Kyle Allen can hand the ball off.
0: We do know that.
2: I mean, he's good at it.
0: We don't know that Josh can take a handoff. We don't know. You're asking for a new little thing that maybe is not in his muscle memory. Mm-hmm. But do I hate the idea of Kyle Allen handing the ball off to Josh Allen in some critical, in a two-point conversion down one end of the game against Kansas City on Thanksgiving? Like, do I hate that? No, I like that. That's fun. Mm-hmm. That's fun. I don't know that they'll ever do it, but it's fun.
2: Maybe at the 50-yard line there, I think Josh, he gets ahead of steam. He could break one, and it's to the stacks. He could call curtain on a game if he has to.
0: You want to burn somebody's final timeout lineup in that formation in the fourth quarter. How fun is that?
2: It's like the sheriff. You fake the handoff to Josh. Other Allen runs out. Scrambles in. I mean, there's so many different things. I mean, I feel like if a fan had a headset on it at a couple points in this season, we'd be undefeated maybe, and even last year.
0: From your mouth to Joe Brady's ears, I love this idea. I want to see it once. I don't think it's that becomes a package that they use all the time necessarily, but again, if you need a timeout, you're trying to bleed clock, and you're trying to waste a timeout, the other team's got one left, and you line that up, especially Josh and Cook in the backfield. I formation, Josh Allen, James Cook in the backfield with Kyle Allen under center.
1: Yeah.
0: Timeout immediately, right?
1: Yeah, I think so.
0: Well, just what the hell is that?
1: Hold on.
0: Right.
1: Yeah, what's he going to do here? Is he going to, are they going to hand it off and then he's going to throw it somehow?
0: What's
1: happening there?
0: Very creative. I like it. Tell Joe Brady. Somebody listening. Tell Joe Brady. Give him the idea.
1: I am looking for Cook's fumble rate versus Allen's fumble rate on carries.
0: Okay.
1: I'm curious about that. I can tell you right now, Allen's got 914 career carries and 75 fumbles in those carries. That's 8%.
0: Okay.
1: Like that, I'm going to guess that's going to be higher than James Cook's fumble rate. But I can tell you that in a minute.
0: No, you said, do you have a way to separate it so that's not like strip sacks?
1: That's a good question.
0: Not a carry.
1: That's not a carry.
0: He's just exposed to it way more often than I think those numbers would indicate. So I bet the percentage is lower.
1: You're right. We'll abandon.
0: No, you don't have to abandon. It's a good thought. I like the idea.
1: I'll see if I can split them. Let's find out.
0: Also, in talk about Josh Allen running the ball all the time, he's carried the ball quite a bit. Except in the game that they lost. So his rushing attempts so far this year, 6 for 23, win over Houston. 14 for 69 and two touchdowns. I'm sorry, I should add the touchdowns. 6 for 23 and two scores. Then 14 for 69 and two scores. Then 8 for 22 and two scores. Then 5 for 4 and one score, loss. Then let's fix that. Then 10 for 21 and a touchdown.
1: Yeah.
0: They are taking some of the burden off of James Cook in the backfield.
1: No doubt.
0: Even if you we had a 20-minute segment where Ray Davis was just getting annihilated in here.
1: Poor Ray.
0: It's like, what did that guy do? Imagine him. He's just tunes into the radio.
1: For the first time ever.
0: What is the problem with Ray Davis? Why did he go out? Oh, and also somebody pointed out, you don't get tackled by a punter on a kickoff.
1: That's a good point.
0: That's a kicker.
1: Yeah, that
0: and
1: is
0: he,
1: a kicker.
0: And he just said the wrong word because he said 250-pound. He meant Meavis.
1: No, it wasn't Meavis.
0: No?
1: It was the punter, but he does the kickoffs. That's what's happening
0: there's
1: there.
0: The confusion.
1: So I don't know whether we want to say that calling him the punter in that scenario is wrong, because in that scenario, he is the kicker.
0: All right. The caller sounded like he knew what he was talking about. There was something a little off, and I got that. I open up Twitter, and there's us talking on Twitter. That's not what I was looking for.
1: Yeah, that's always fun.
0: I'm looking for myself. Ugh. All right.
1: I suck.
0: Phones?
1: Phones.
0: Stay with phones. We've got Ryan in Toronto. Ryan, you're on WGR. Hi.
3: Brad Owen, how you guys doing?
0: We're doing great.
3: Great. I want to talk about Jim Leonard. You guys touched on Bean earlier on, just before the segment, I think. To be honest, guys, I don't know about Bean's and how he's having these contracts. I'm looking at next year's contracts. There's a lot of void years, and there's a lot of cap hits. Mm-hmm. So I'm concerned about next season. So this season, they don't have a lot of cap space. So this got to be the year they make the move to the Super Bowl, man. If not, forget it. Next year's going to be even tougher.
1: Ryan, quickly, just real quick, a lot of that stuff will look really bad now, but as the season goes, as the off season goes, they will restructure contracts and they will move money around, and that will not look as bad once we get closer to next season. So I know it might look real scary right now, but it will get better, at least to some degree.
3: That's a problem. Restructuring, basically you're doing is pushing the money to another year.
1: Yep, I agree.
3: It's what it is. It doesn't matter. Right? It's still under your cap. You still had to pay for it, right? That's what I'm worried about.
1: Yep.
3: Secondly, Jim Leonard, how do you guys feel about me? I know you guys talk about defense. I called him yesterday and said, oh, maybe Jim Leonard's got to go. I mean, you guys don't agree with that. I respect that. But how do you guys feel about maybe Jim Leonard being in the booth? And would that make a difference in the defense? Him up top watching the defense, how they line up. And your thoughts on it.
0: I will say this. Lately, I've watched a lot of games from press boxes or when I used to have season tickets, 300 level at Rich Stadium or Ralph Wilson Stadium, whatever it was called at the time. And then I've also had tickets where I sat in the front row. I sat in the 10th row for the Sabres game the other day, last week. I can't see the game. I don't understand. I go to, my kid plays modified football now. The bleachers are not high enough for me to get to a spot where I can see the game the way that I want to see it. I go to the top and it's not enough. I want to go higher. So I don't understand how, and football guys are football guys and they have their methods. I don't understand how you can see what you need to see being on the sideline. I'm not saying they're doing it incorrectly. Some people believe in one, some believe in the other. I just, to me, from my experience, I see what's actually happening on the football field so much better from up high. But if that doesn't make sense for Jim Leonard, I get it.
1: Yeah, I think that I agree with that. I think that it we talked about this before the season started when this was a topic about, like, where is he going to call plays from? And I think we both agreed. I'd like it to be the booth. I think that it just provides you more perspective on what's happening on the field and removes some of the emotion from it. But to your point about not being able to see, I now watch games as I used to play hockey. You know, I played at a pretty high level, and now I watch games from a press box, and I used to watch games from the net, and like there could not be two more different perspectives. Like on the ice in the crease, you're looking down the ice the long way from ice level up there. You're looking across the short end of the ice from high up above. And I found it difficult to watch for a time up there because what I was used to, and I'm assuming that Jim Leonard would be used to this too because he played and has coached from the sideline, that you're used to seeing the game in that from that perspective. So I think that over time, over your life, and you know, Jim Leonard's got more time in football than I ever did in hockey, you adjust to seeing the game that way.
0: Mm-hmm.
1: It's just the way you watch it.
0: And I wouldn't be surprised if part of him wanting to be on the sideline right now is that work in progress, young players. You're up there, you're talking to a guy with a headset, you're talking to other coaches, but you can't speak to every individual player like you might want to when you're working in so many young kids into a new defense. Might be the kind of thing where, yeah, for now I need to be down here steering individual players. Eventually, work in progress, I'd like to get it to where I can be up there and I can see the game. It might be that. This is all speculation, but I could see that. And then to your point about hockey, I went to this game last week in wherever I was.
1: Toledo.
0: I watched the Toledo Walleye play the Kalamazoo Wings, an ECHL exhibition game. And we started off in probably the 15th row on one of the goal lines. And it was a cool view of the game, but do I feel like I really saw it? Not the same as I did when, for the third period, we decided it's general admission there, let's try somewhere else. And we ended up sitting in front row of kind of the second deck directly behind the net.
1: Oh, yeah.
0: And that was a whole different thing. And if you haven't experienced this in life, I bet there's a good chunk of you that have experienced it in a video game. If you're good at NBA 2K and you tell this, your kid, like, I'm going to beat you in 2K, and he likes to play with the camera on the side, like the press box.
1: Yeah,
0: That's not, I don't, what am I, what is this?
1: This
0: and
1: I'm
0: dead. So whatever your perspective is, whatever you're used to, whatever you like the best, it's probably different for everybody. I'm not saying a front row seat for a hockey game isn't awesome. It's awesome for the experience. It's not awesome for knowing exactly what's happening out there. You get a sense of the speed. You get a sense of the violence. But as far as like playmaking, you watch from up above. And now I know I've switched to hockey, but it's the same thing.
1: Sure, yeah, it's the same.
0: You recognize how how much the entire sport

0: look anything like that
1: routes
0: when you're down low. But that's what's happening. And it's, I would imagine it's the same thing for football. So, again, if it's me, I'd rather be up top. But Jim Leonard's got reasons to be where he is. He's got the option. It could switch. I've seen guys in college in particular where it's like 1 week I'm down there and 1 week I'm up there, and there's a reason for it. You know, we're in this crazy environment with 100,000 people there. I need to be down there to talk to my guys, in part because maybe it's harder to communicate because of the volume in a stadium with that. But there are a million different reasons
1: factors
0: and multiple ways to do it. But it is a good point. I personally, I'd rather be up there, but that doesn't mean that that Leonard would. We'll take a timeout. We'll be right back. Middays with Brad, Tim, and Owen, driven by Northtown Automotive, and it's brought to you in part by Tim Hortons, the official coffee of the Jeremy and Joe Morning Show and the WGR tailgate and kind of the whole station. 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

0: All right. Welcome back. WGR Midday is driven by Northtown Automotive with Brad, Tim, and Owen. Owen Parker and Brad Ryder with you today. All right. I mean, we've had an interesting day here. We started with Sabres, and then we've been cruising on Bills here for a while. But the fumbling thing, we have not really dove in on yet. And it's been itching at me all day, really. I got into it with a buddy of mine last night, talking about it, yelling about it, really.
1: You and your friends yell at each other?
0: Oh, yeah. Really? Mostly yell. Really? It's all mostly right. Yell at each other, yeah.
1: I get rid of those people.
0: I enjoy
1: it. I don't want to yell at my friends.
0: I cultivate that energy, Brad.
1: All right. That's right.
0: I don't know if you've noticed yet.
1: But you debate with your friends. It just can be loud. How about that?
0: There we go.
1: All right.
0: So this is the question that I've got. Like, obviously, we'd like James Cook to not be fumbling as much as he is.
1: Yep.
0: That's clear. Everybody knows that. Joe Brady said that. My question becomes, what are you going to do about it? Not how is he going to fix it. What are you going to do to James Cook if he doesn't? Or what are you supposed to do to make him feel like he has to stop? And the answer that Joe Brady so graciously provided was, well, he's going to stop getting so many carries and so many touches. And I don't know about you, Brad. I don't believe him for a second when he says
1: that. No, I think there's a punishment period. Like, hey, we're putting him out. We're putting Ray Davis out there for the next snap, the next drive, the next two plays. All right, get back in there. Don't do that again.
0: Right.
1: All right, I'm going to try to not do it again.
0: Sure, buddy.
1: Like, I don't know how you fix it.
0: You don't. And to me, I think it would be incredibly misguided and really a disservice to the team if you are now going to, like, yeah, James Cook, guess what? You're not going to play on Sunday against the Raiders now. Like that. No, nobody, that sounds horrible. And he's great. And I think of it really very similarly to how I think about the Josh Allen interceptions. And that yes, it can be annoying. Yes, I'd like to be able to criticize him for it. What am I going to do? Nothing. I'm going to hope that he stops. And I'm going to hope that he continues to make such amazing plays that I barely care when he fumbles.
1: Yeah. If he's a rookie right now, and I know he did fumble as a rookie, he fumbled on the first carry he ever had,
0: correct.
1: Right?
0: But then I don't think he did again that whole season.
1: Right. So if he's a rookie, I'm going, dude, you're not productive.

0: I can't do this. I need somebody else that protects the football. If you're the defending rushing champion and you fumble a little bit more than other people do, I would take his line score from this week every week. He scores a touchdown, he runs for 100 and whatever yards, and he fumbled. Now, I wouldn't take two fumbles, but I would take, you fumbled once and you lost it. They got lucky in recovering the first one, but that's how it works. You get the ball's on the ground, you get half of them, roughly.
1: That's how it
0: they've
1: goes.
0: Got a term called fumble luck. It's like, it's down there. I tend to think of most fumbles as unlucky plays. When it's a quarterback that's fumbling all the time, if he is just unaware in the pocket, I might lay a little bit more of it on him. But when it's a running back who I'm watching, it looks like he's doing everything correctly. I don't see him. He's not carrying it, you know, out in his one hand. Right. There's none
1: he's
0: of that.
1: He's not the Seahawks guy that was just running two-handed, nobody near him, and it just like flew out because he didn't care about securing it. Like, that's not happening.
0: No. So I don't know how to fix it. And I think you just deal with it until further notice. But I always consider most fumbles to be bad luck. But then when it's just again and again and again, and we have to talk about it all the time, well, I can't just dismiss it as nothing, but I have to admit that I have no solution, and that kind of sucks.
1: Yeah, it does. It's a helpless feeling to know that this guy that we all love and need to do well in order for the team to do well, mostly, it has a problem right now that he seems to be unable to solve for himself. But I don't think a good solution to that is not having him do the thing that he's great at anymore. And I understand why Brady said what he said. He's got to say that. I just don't believe him. I just don't. I think that, I mean, if that's how he feels about it, is he going to give the ball right back to him in overtime on the first snap after he just fumbled it in overtime? Probably not.
0: Right.
1: But he did. So
0: I felt like that was a statement.
1: Yeah.
0: Also, it wasn't just he's my best guy. It's like, I need you here.
1: Right. Don't sulk.
0: I know what just happened, and I'm over it. I'm putting it behind me like a cornerback who gets burned and he's gotta have a short memory. Be a goldfish out there. Like, I know what happened. You know what happened. We're not gonna talk about that right now. Go win a football game for me. So his actions tell me he's got this thing, he's at least got a plan for it, but I don't know how you answer it. I don't know how to answer it just as a guy on the radio. I don't know how I answer it if I'm Cook. I don't know how I answer it if I'm Brady. We did not talk to Sal today. He's also traveling with the team and out west for the week. I'm sure we'll get him soon as well. If he was here, that would have been brought to you by the Barnes Firm. If you've been injured in a crash, call the Barnes Firm, 1-800-8-MILLION. And I'm sure we'll have Tim Graham tomorrow.
1: Hopefully.
0: Did I say sure? I feel like there's a good chance of that.
1: You know, I would hope so.
0: Of that happening.
1: I would hope so.
0: 803-0550 as we connect with the fans, courtesy of Northtown Kia. We've got Odell next in Hamburg. Hey, Odell, you're on WGR.
2: Yeah, hey, gentlemen. Thanks for taking the call. Couple quick things, and I'm interested, obviously, in your take on both of these. First of all, your recent conversation with Cook. Did some quick research. The bottom line, Cook does fumble more than any comparable workhorse back over the last three seasons.
1: Mm-hmm.
2: So
1: yes.
2: If you look at the statistics, right, he is fumbling at a higher rate than anyone else. It's streaky because he's had some years where he's controlled it, but overall, definitely a problem in my opinion. Now, I have 2 points. I'll make them quick. I'd like your take. Number one, since when don't we go for it on 4th and 3 at the 6-yard line? We take 3 versus the Rams. 4th and 1, they go for it. They get a penalty. 4th and 6, they go again. We take 3 points at the 6-yard line. I didn't like it. Maybe you would say differently, but I would have liked to have gone for it.
1: Is that, Odell, are you talking about the first drive? Am I remembering that right?
2: Yeah. So we were deep on their 6, right? And we took 3, right? I would have liked to have gone for that. Maybe the analytics say differently, but it just felt like a game where we needed to take a swing there.
0: I remember thinking that I was okay with the field goal, even though I'm not usually okay with the field goal. And I don't remember what happened just before, what got them into a 4th and 3, but I remember thinking, not usually my gig here, not my vibe, but I get it in this moment. So I apologize. There's been a lot of time that's passed since the opening drive and a lot of things we've talked about. But I remember, though I usually would agree with you, I remember thinking, I'm okay with it here. I don't remember why.
2: Yeah, good, okay. Second piece, talk a lot about being I just wanted to, I've done quite a bit of research on this. I've heard a lot about it, right? The hit rate on draft picks is an interesting one. If you look at the hit rate on multi-year starters across the league, right, the data tells us that the NFL average draft pick has about a 30% shot at a real multi-year starter. First rounders are much higher, of course, 70%. But when you get into rounds five, six, seven, it's single digits. The Bills actually beat that considerably. If you take a data set, you go back in time, 20, 21, 22, 23 classes as example, we've produced more starters than the league average, right? The average is about four. We've got seven. Now, those are mostly late-round steals. You talked about them, Shakir, Benford, Hamlin. Mm-hmm. But if you look at the data, Dean ranks first out of 55 GMs over that course of time in value-added picks that make that multi-year start. Here's the knock. Their early picks, they misfire, right? That's right. Elam, that's Basham, that's Sanders, right? So I just wanted to make the comment. The reality is, being in the Bills win on draft day 3, 2, and on. They miss on one. We don't draft a ton in one, as you know. But if you go deeper, Bean doesn't look as bad as sometimes we talk about.
1: Yeah.
2: And I think it's because we stare at it every day. I have a lot of friends that root for other teams, and we have conversations over beer. I remember you were just talking about it. Heated, friendly conversations.
1: Yep.
2: Those fans of other teams will tell you the statistics that are as bad, if not worse, than our buddy Mr. Bean. I'll close it with this. Say what you will. And Bean, I trust. Thanks, gentlemen.
0: Thank you.
1: Right. Yeah. So I love the data there. So thank you. I acknowledge, I said it in the last segment, and you mentioned it. Like, he is great in those late rounds finding steals. Would I rather be great at finding a steal who's pretty good in a late round, or just being good at drafting guys in the first round? I think it's pretty easily I'd rather be good at drafting the guys in the first round, because those are higher level players, and those are playmakers, and those are difference makers. And how much of what we complain about in terms of roster construction with this team is that they've got a bunch of guys who are pretty good, and they don't have anybody else who's great. And where do you get guys who are great? The first round. And Bean is not good in that round. He's not really good in the second round. He's good everywhere else. But those rounds early where you make your hay on true play game breakers, he struggles. And that's what the Bills lack. And I would take every year you can tell me you're going to hit on your first round pick. I'd sign up for that if everybody else in the draft is bad.
0: The thing that makes it so interesting with Bean, and it's a microcosm of all of it, is I draft a cornerback out of Florida in the first round, and I draft a cornerback out of Villanova in the fifth round. And one of them is a long-term starter for me, and one of them is a complete bust. The fifth rounder is the good one. The first rounder is the bad one. Did I fail or did I succeed in the draft that day? I don't know what the answer is.
1: Yeah.
0: I thought I'd get a starter there. I did. It wasn't the is that good or bad? I don't know. It's kind of both.
1: I think that's what I'm trying to say is, like, I think that if you hit on, if Elam is what.
0: You don't have to be bad at drafting to get Benford. You can still be good at that.
1: Yes.
0: While and improving what you're doing early.
1: You can and I don't want to take credit away, but you can get, it's easier to get lucky late to me. It's easier to, like.
0: Well, there's more of them.
1: Right. There's right? You've got a longer
0: a
1: list.
0: Fourth, fifth, sixth, seventh round pick. You get six of those in the.
1: Yeah.
0: Do two of them turn out to be things, then you look good.
1: Right. And exactly, you don't need to hit that many of those. Whereas the first round guy is like, I expect that guy to matter every year. And they haven't mattered at all for a while out of them. And so I struggle with that personally.
0: Did he just lump TJ Sanders in as a bust, right, as we're starting to?
1: I didn't catch that.
0: Because I heard the name Sanders in there. And I'm just thinking, wait, hold on. That one's starting to happen.
1: I mean, but if you would have asked me a week ago if I disagreed with him, I would have said no.
0: Sure,
1: I
0: think it's the first action he's seen 5 weeks in,
1: he made
0: a couple of plays, one in particular that, as Sal pointed out yesterday, doesn't actually count as a sack because it's on a conversion, but we saw it. That was a sack by Sanders. So work in progress. I keep falling back to work in progress.
1: Yeah.
0: You know, I don't want to just overuse trust the process. Well, I feel like McDermott took that with him, but the process of development is a real thing.
1: Yeah.
0: Offense is fully baked. Defense is not. New guy, new players, new scheme, working on it. I'm okay. Rick is next. Rick, you're on WGR. Hi.
3: Hey, boys. Look, this issue with Cook is as basic as Pop Warner football. I coached Pop Warner. I've coached high school ball. And there is a technique called Eagle Claw that we teach our running backs. And it's basically, if you do it correctly, the peanut punch isn't going to work. It's basically kind of, it's also been referred to as high and tight. Basically, you know, the claw component of it is the top of the nose of the football, grabbing that with your fingers. And then the bottom half is locked in between your elbow and your ribs. And if you carry it high and tight like that, it's not going to get punched out. The problem with it is when you watch Cook run through the middle, what he does is he drops his hand down, and so it creates space, and that's where the peanut punch is going to kill you. But if he carries it that way, which, like I said, this is like, you know, receivers catching the nose of the football and being taught that technique. It's not rocket science. It can be fixed. He just has to get used to doing it, especially in high traffic areas. And so, personally, I think that's not a big deal. The other point I wanted to make, there's some graphics out right now over this last weekend and where Dorian Williams and Bernard ranked as far as percentile and you know, and coverage and separation. Boys, we got a big problem there, man. If I you know, I'll tell you right now, it disappoints me that Brady talks about Bernard and that he's doing a great job. First of all, they're both slow to the football. They're not reading the defense correctly. They're arguing between each other because they're messing up assignments. I mean, those two are just a bad combination. And I'll tell you right now, we don't get that fixed. That's what's affecting, you know, our coverage and our back end seven. And that's going to have to be addressed, whether it's, you know, trading for somebody or finding, you know, giving Shaq Thompson a chance at it, whatever it may be. But that's got to be fixed quickly.
0: All right. Thank you for the call. Appreciate it. Can I just, I'm going to take 1 minute to say this. Can I just tell you how much I appreciate the level of discourse that callers are bringing to this show on a consistent basis? I know the ones that don't go well stand out because we kind of tend to lose our minds a little bit have some, you know, laughs at their expense. I cannot believe the level of conversation that is coming into this show on a regular basis from 10 a.m. right until 2 p.m. The vast majority of calls that we take are 100% worth taking.
1: Yeah.
0: And I feel the need to say that after just a few weeks of doing this four-hour block, I can't believe how good the calls have been across the board. So
1: yeah,
0: thank
1: really
0: you, everyone, for making this work, because we've got a rotating cast of me, Tim, and Owen, and no matter which combination is in here, you guys are really raising the level of the conversation, and I think it's absolutely awesome. So thank you to all of you for that. There, that was me being sincere, all right? Yes. That was real.
1: I'm in full agreement, yeah.
0: Right, quick time out. We'll be right back. It is WGR.
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0: Dre Greenlaw suspended one game for headbutting a helmetless player in the face.
1: Yes.
0: And then this guy, Jackson, gets two games. Now, I will say this. At least the Greenlaw thing was in the context of a football game. It's like kind of a scuffle on the side after a quarterback's been mistreated, maybe, and you end up in the crowd. And then, I mean, that is just a dumb reaction to headbutt a helmetless guy in the face. He gets one game, and then a punch that, I mean, did we see Bradley Chubb's not listed? Like,
2: no, even post-game.
0: Doubtful face. Yeah. It's not there.
2: Even in the scrum following the game, yeah. He was in there. He's like, yeah, you know, somebody punched me in the face.
0: Yeah.
2: And the reporter's like, what? And he's like, I'm fine. Don't worry about it.
0: Right. But that happened, and that was not in the context of the game.
2: Right.
0: The NFL field, I do not consider a safe space from physical harm, but when the game is over, it probably
2: even wearing a jersey.
0: That's right. Yeah, that guy's not even wearing a jersey. And even that, he's like, somebody punched me in the face. He might not have even known who it was.
2: Yeah.
0: You know, the guy had a helmet and a jersey.
2: He refused to say the name. He was like, it's not my play. I'm not going to say names.
0: But he also might not have even known it.
2: That's, I think, maybe what happened.
0: But yeah, two games. Alaric Jackson will not play for the Rams. That came down late yesterday. All right. We're out of time. Shopin the Bulldog are next. We'll be back with you tomorrow at 10. Maybe Tim Graham will join us.
2: Maybe.
0: At some point as he is out west. Shopin Bulldog next on WGR.
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0: one of us has gone missing. Missing strong. It's an exaggeration. It's the radio. I'm trying to be dramatic. Mike, his bag is in here, but you know, he was not present and accounted for when the open played. There's no update at the top of the hour anymore at 2 o'clock, Mike. So the show begins 90 seconds
1: sooner. Was it one of those opens
0: sooner.
1: That takes 6 seconds?
0: Well, it's Wednesday. You got the whole show there, the whole Geico ad, right? That was a Geico ad, the camel.
1: Yeah. I went to get a clean sheet of paper that I'm still setting up.
0: Oh, I see what's happening. Yeah,
1: for
0: it's important.
1: A certain segment
0: that we do usually on Tuesdays, but the Bills played on Monday, so we don't do this segment that is yet to be named. Until Wednesday, on a week where the Bills play on Monday night. So that's how it goes. Why's your hair all combed? Your hair's all combed neat. Is it because you don't have a hat on or a visor on?
1: What's happening right now?
0: I don't know.
1: I'll tell you what's happening. It usually
0: looks messier than that, and it's parted and
1: Deion
0: combed.
1: Deion Dawkins
0: and
1: is happening.
0: I'm just saying.
1: I'm trying to look good for Deion Dawkins, who I will never meet.
0: I thought of Deion Dawkins as I was choosing shoes to pack. I really did, and it's humiliating to have to admit that. No one's got a gun to my head. I didn't have to admit that, but it's
1: the
0: whatever.
1: I volunteered that I had to say that. I'll never wear any of it.
0: Yeah.
1: I'm sorry. Wow, that really happened.
0: What's that?
1: My being late.
0: Oh.
1: I went, so the printer moved.
0: All by itself?
1: So it used to, whatever. It used to be right here. Then I would go get a, you know, clean sheet of paper. Here it is. You want to know where I was? I was going to fetch this.
0: Yeah. It can be a challenge sometimes.
1: Now it's all the way down there. I almost needed a password.
0: I usually just go in the newsroom and forage through what I hope are just old scripts from either sports updates or Tom Puckett's news update, and grab one of those. They're usually blank on the on one side, and then that's all I need. So you are, because you like to use two sides.
1: That was my parents' teaching to me when I was a kid. They wanted me to use two sides.
0: They're teaching.
1: That was their. Yeah. You know, if there's one thing you need to know, use two sides. I don't know. Sorry for the whole thing. I mean, I just went down the hall to get a piece of paper so we could do the reverse AFC power rankings, powered by Empire Electric. Your local neighborhood electrician, EmpireElectricians.com. Okay. So I love this. By the way, Trista today.
0: Yeah, we're packed today. We got a lot going on today.
1: There's a little bit of a room in the middle. But yes, we have Trista, we have Sal, we have Paul, we have Steve Phillips. How did that happen?
0: All right.
1: We have the former general manager of the New York Mets, who's been, in my opinion, an excellent broadcaster for many years.
0: I thought you were going to go with the full Metropolitans there.
1: No, that was never really their name.
0: Yeah. I just hear people do it, so I've never cared.
1: Like Steve Summers?
0: Yes. Yes, absolutely. Schmoozing under the covers.
1: Oh, wow. Now who's late?
0: I can't remember the number. I should know that.
1: The phone number?
0: Don't say it. This is healthy. It's good. It's something.
1: What is the phone number to the fan?
0: Something perhaps more useful has taken the place of me being able to recall on command the WFAN phone number from the years I spent listening to Steve Summers overnights. But I can't do it right now because there's song lyrics in there or how to play some Tom Petty song, and that's good. That's good. That's growth. That's more current and potentially useful than knowing the phone number I'm never, ever, ever, ever, ever going to use in my life once.
1: I think I have it somewhere in the back of my brain. 1-800-66.
0: I don't know. That doesn't sound right. It's not tripping any wires.
1: That's not it.
0: It would be great if you were positive you knew it and you could verify that.
1: I still didn't recognize it
0: because then I would feel completely like there's been an exorcism and I've been purged of useless information. At least this one piece.

0: piece of useless information. There's, you listen to the show, there's plenty more.
1: You know what the thing is?
0: Untapped.
1: Here's what just happened. I am not adjusted to 2 o'clock.
0: Still, yeah.
1: It's 25 years, and that hour seems like it should be nothing, but I'm still not adjusted to 2 o'clock. Mm-hmm. I'm still like, I feel like I'm being rushed every day. Like I'm late every day. That never happens to me. I'm never late getting a piece of paper from down the hall so I can write down power rankings names. I'm never late.
0: No, you're never late. We have this ridiculous thing where we used to do it a lot more regularly. We'd be, you know, on remote, you know, once a week or even more, and we would always see each other parking our cars 20 minutes before we were supposed to be where we were supposed to be. Like there's never a situation, a lot of relationships, maybe some of you out there, your marriage is like this, where like one of you has a problem with time management and the other does not. So there's usually one person is perceived as standing by the door tapping your foot and the other person is still, I'll say, trimming my beard. To say that it could be me that is the one that is not so time, is not to be like, you know, pin it all on my wife. You and I don't have that. We're right there. Always.
1: I mean, really, people watch the show now. Who's trimming their beard?
0: I mean, me. I
1: got home last night. I trim my beard. My wife is not there. The night ends. The morning starts. Hello. Hi. Bye. Then I get a text from her like, this is going to be good. This could be anything. You know what she texts me? I'm at the office and people loved hearing about what you were going to wear at the pool. That's the first conversation she and I have had in 4 days.
0: Yep.
1: Is, and I'm just like, one button? You're like, take the whole thing off?
0: This is silly.
1: That's going to be, that's 2 days away. We're flying tomorrow.
0: Yeah.
1: Everybody's anxious. Reverse AFC power rankings.
0: My wife heard about me bringing up perseverate yesterday, by the way.
1: Perseverate.
0: Isn't it? I don't know how to even say the word.
1: Get Ross on the phone.
0: Perseverate.
1: He'll either know it,
0: I feel like it was some, or he'll make derivative fun of us, or of both. Perseverance. But I don't really, whatever. Anyway.
1: I don't know the word.
0: Yeah. I do now, kind
1: of. We don't have this in Mensa. We don't have perseverate.
0: All right.
1: 16!
0: Miami, yeah.
1: 15. Tennessee,
0: yeah.
1: All right, easy start. 14. 14. All right, I'll say a thing. The Los Angeles Chargers.
0: Fine. They're dead. They're not. They may win 6 or 7, but they're dead.
1: They won't.
0: They're, okay, good. They could still, I'm just saying. But they're not going to be a factor. It's over. They're 0-5. There's reporting today about McDaniel maybe getting fired.
1: All of them will be fired.
0: They're cooked.
1: Right?
0: I even saw Sam Monson commenting, which I felt sort of validated it as an idea, like what the Chargers could get if they started shopping Justin Herbert.
2: I was going to say, that's maybe the most interesting thing about them now is Herbert the quarterback in 27?
0: Because they're in a position, the way the season is tracking, where they could do a crazy something really, you know, big at quarterback. And arm themselves with extra picks by divesting themselves of this guy that they may now at this point view as a guy that just can't get it done for them.
1: I love that.
0: It's Drew Bledsoe in New England. Like, we're done here.
1: Well, New England had somebody they liked more.
0: That's right, and he played and proved.
1: And the Chargers have Trey Lance on IR.
0: Yeah, they don't have that.
1: Who do you want to be the team that would trade for him if that were available? Oh, that is so good.
2: Minnesota would be fun.
1: Minnesota would be fun. They're 5-0.
0: And they've got Kyler Murray already. Like,
2: it does kind of feel like they're 5-0 because Brian Flores keeps blitzing everybody.
0: True. Their offense has been... It's putrid? Too strong?
1: Philadelphia. The answer is always Philadelphia.
2: It's always Philadelphia.
1: It's Sean McDermott and Justin Herbert in 2027. Next year, look out.
0: I'm here for that.
2: I kind of like it.
0: I think Justin Herbert should be traded to Arizona, though. Because it's like the perfect...
1: What is that, like jail?
0: It's the perfect... I'm... We'll see what happens with him. I feel like... My ruling is he ain't getting it done. Thank God he's not my franchise quarterback. That guy should be Arizona's franchise quarterback. That's how that feels to me.
1: I am taking a different position on Justin Herbert.
0: You think he'll be great somewhere?
1: I think he's actually really good, and they have gotten so many wires crossed in L.A. that he doesn't know what to do. And the offensive line is always ravaged.
0: There's no question about that.
1: Like,
0: he's disadvantaged in many
1: ways.
0: I
1: wouldn't do this necessarily for Marvin Harrison Jr., but I would trade for Justin Herbert right now for any, like, what do you want? If they want to move him, I'm in. I got to make it look good, right? You know, really? You want to talk about this?
0: That sort of means, if that is what the marketplace could be for him, then they should absolutely do it.
1: The Colts should do it. Because coach is a little bit late on the life scale there, and Jones is terrible. They won't do it because they've already paid him.
0: Right.
1: How many teams have who hasn't done this yet? Oof, Minnesota is one.
0: Yeah.
1: Atlanta. Carolina is scoring. Who trades for Justin Herbert? That's so good. The Rams would be amazing. He doesn't even have to leave. Doesn't have to move his stuff. That would be incredible. Pittsburgh, right?
0: Yeah, sure. Cleveland.
1: Jets. All right, 13. I'd like to get to 13 when there are 13 minutes left in the segment.
0: I need to adjust here. Who have we said already?
1: Miami, Tennessee,
0: Chargers.
2: The 0-5 teams.
0: That's it. Okay. Right. I want to say next.
1: Jets.
0: The Jets, yeah. The Jets are the next, yeah.
1: How is that going?
0: Well, they intercepted a pass.
1: Bart Scott, former Jet, described their win over the Browns as, quote, gutsy. Was it? They beat the Browns 17-12. Was it gutsy? Would you ever expect to be allowed in the building the day after you called that win gutsy? Wouldn't you expect to have your key fob revoked? Like, you would never be allowed back in if you called that gutsy? Gutsy?
2: See, that's the exact scoreline I think of when someone describes a win as gutsy. It's like, oh, super ugly, and everyone hated it.
0: Both of these teams were inept, and one of them won.
2: Gutsy.
1: Right?
2: Yeah.
0: That's gutsy. That's what I feel like gutsy means in that context. Mm-hmm.
1: Yeah, just embarrassing. Yeah. 12.
2: Pittsburgh.
1: Cleveland.
0: Indianapolis.
2: Oh, well, there you go.
1: All right.
0: I think I would
1: tails.
0: I would bet Pittsburgh is in the playoffs ahead of Indianapolis 100 times out of 100.
1: They did just beat Indianapolis last Sunday, 3 days ago.
0: I don't love Pittsburgh. If they make the playoffs, they'll probably be the worst team in because that's how it usually works. But that's still better than what the Colts are doing.
1: That is what usually happens.
0: Yep.
1: Pittsburgh makes it and they're bad. I don't know. I'm not movable here.
0: Who did you say? Cleveland?
1: I forget. Cleveland.
0: And you said Pittsburgh.
2: I said Pittsburgh.
0: I will team up with you on Cleveland. Mostly because I'm about to spend 5 hours on an airplane with you. And I just don't want to hear it.
1: We're not even sitting near each other.
0: No, we're not. No. Because I paid up to get
1: That's actually interesting. For 20 years plus, we've never been sent across the street with work money. This time, okay, where do you want to sit? And I'm like, here. And Chris is like, here. And then he's like, actually, can I move into the exit row? I know that's extra.
0: It's $38 more.
1: Like, sure.
0: Can we swing that?
1: Yeah. It's like, no problem.
0: Yep.
1: Whatever you want. How did that happen? I can't wait to get there and have that conversation.
0: I'm guessing they were motivated to not listen to me bitching and moaning about how uncomfortable I was on the flight out.
1: That has nothing to do with it.
0: I know.
1: They just had the money, and we didn't know that because that's never been true. And they're like, oh, you want to sit first class? The airline we chose does not have first class, so that was out. But then, you got the exit row.
0: Yep.
1: So make sure you know what to do with the...
0: Oh yeah, yeah. I'll even go
1: this
0: so
1: is
0: far. Yeah, I'll go so far as to take my headphones off and pretend like I'm listening to the person.

0: person describing what I have to do to open the exit portal and you know the whole thing with the mask and how to inflate. I'll pay attention to all that.
1: All right.
0: No. What I will do is I will give the appearance of someone paying attention to that.
1: I always listen.
0: I will fake my way through it.
1: 11. Colts.
0: Yes.
1: 10.
0: I have no problem with the Steelers here.
1: Okay. 9. Raiders.
0: I think the Raiders are worse than Houston. Yes.
1: There's no doubt that they're worse than Houston. There's no chance that they're not worse than Houston.
0: Did I introduce a hint of doubt? By the way, I said that. I guess I sounded a little hesitant because I said I think the Raiders are worse than Houston. All right.
1: You know, it'd be fun to sit next to you because we would be a married couple the whole time. It's just like, did I even suggest that the Raiders were like, we just argue the whole time. It's a 5-hour flight? It'll be like a show.
0: Yeah.
1: So it's a little bit longer, but it'll just be like you and I arguing about nonsense. Who wouldn't want to sit next to that?
0: The marshals would arrest us.
1: Somebody would have to sit between us and listen to that for 5 hours. Like, this isn't bad enough. At least you get commercial breaks.
0: No, we'd be more of a problem on that plane than the guy who takes his bare feet out of his shoes and puts it on the armrest of the seat in front of him.
1: Now, so we're sort of back to Deion Dawkins here because I really just don't want to wear shoes. All right, Vegas 9, 8. Let's get through it.
0: I'm going to say Houston.
1: No, I hate that. No.
0: What, because they traded for a wide receiver who doesn't like to run?
1: No, because they're really good.
0: Maybe not.
1: No. Who's left? Houston, Jacksonville, Kansas City, Denver, Baltimore, Cincinnati, Buffalo, New England. Okay, wow.
0: Houston's the worst team of that group. No. I don't even think it's close.
1: Bills. No, I'm not saying Bills. It's not close?
0: I don't think it's particularly close. No. They should trade for Justin Herbert.
2: Ooh.
0: Wow.
2: Wow. Yeah.
0: They don't like their guy. They don't love their guy. They don't want to pay their guy. They're scared.
1: But who do you put? This is really tough. Who do you put above them, though? Like, I can't find. The Bills beat them. The Bengals beat them. Oh, wow. It might have to be Denver.
2: Houston.
1: Yes.
2: Colts beat them too. Oof.
0: Oof.
1: What happened? My headphones became unplugged.
0: Zach said Houston.
1: All right. 7.
2: Denver here.
1: Yep. 6. I have a red pen. So for the next 6 weeks on the reverse AFC power rankings, it's going to have to be with this red pen. It'll be the first red pen power ranking sheet in show history.
0: This would have all been so much better if you had just said, I have a red pen, and not explained any of that, and then we just kept going.
1: I would have liked
0: it better. Bengals, I'm going to say next.
1: Okay. 5. Bills. Are the Bills better than the Patriots? Are they better than the Ravens? Are they better than the Jaguars? Are they better than the Chiefs?
0: Do I know what's happening with Lamar Jackson?
1: Yeah, he's back. He's fine.
0: He's going to be okay.
1: He's always sick.
0: He's going to play. I don't know. But they called it
2: a realistic chance he'll be back this week.
1: Whatever that means.
2: Whatever.
1: Great reporting.
2: Yeah. Mm-hmm.
1: Realistic chance. Doesn't that mean chance?
0: I think the Bills are better than New England, but New England got them 2 weeks ago. So
1: Bills.
0: I don't know.
1: The Bills go and win at the Rams, and we're still going to ding them?
0: I'm not. I say Baltimore. I trust the Bills more than Baltimore right now.
1: That's Interesting.
0: I trust Baltimore's defense more than the Bills' defense because I would trust Brad's son's little loop defense maybe more than the Bills' defense right now.
1: Which son?
0: But the one who's actually playing football. I think only one of them is playing.
2: That's right.
0: Don't ask me any. I have no more questions.
1: No follow-up?
0: But I think overall, Baltimore, I trust the Bills more than Baltimore. So I say Baltimore.
2: I'll go Baltimore here, too.
0: So we're to four now?
1: Four.
2: Now I would go the Bills.
1: Three.
0: New England.
1: Okay. Wow.
0: Kansas City.
1: What a move. New England. What a move.
0: What was it last week?
1: I don't know. I can't see it.
0: I can't either. I can see it. I can't read it. I mean, I see the sheet of paper. I see letters.
1: Eight? They were eight last week. Thank you. I can't. Eight.
0: All right. Thank you, G.
1: Can you read that or you just know that?
0: He compiles he puts it on the feed every week.
1: But
0: I don't know.
1: It's still 8 days ago.
3: No pens.
1: All right. Anyway, two.
0: Chiefs.
1: Jacksonville. You want to talk about who you trust? That's the AFC Championship. What are you doing with that game? Who do you trust? Trevor Lawrence. I can't wait to bet against him. I mean,
0: I'm
1: not sure when it starts. Maybe it's next week. They were so lucky
0: last
1: to
0: week,
1: beat Philadelphia, and now Philadelphia, everybody should be fired. They were so lucky to win that
0: last
1: game.
0: Last week,
1: I'm sick of Jacksonville.
0: We narrowly avoided throwing in a lucrative MVP bet on Trevor Lawrence that was less than a week ago. We were doing that.
1: Well, what happened? The odds are even shorter now.
0: Right. I don't want to do it now either.
1: They won.
0: Right. I wanted to do it before.
1: I cannot wait to bet against that guy in a big game. I've done it before. I have a nice house. I've got clothes that Deion Dawkins would approve of that I can wear on this trip. It's gotten me this far.
0: I definitely do not have any of that.
1: Jacksonville.
2: I'm going to go Kansas City at two.
1: Okay. Not even close. Jacksonville, fine. There it is. 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
0: EmpireElectricians.com. I'm leaning over out of the shot to try, and I still can't read it. I just can't. This is not a commentary on your writing. I can't read.
1: Thank you. Does anybody anywhere think they'll win the Super Bowl?
0: Jacksonville.
1: Does anybody really think that? Mahomes, Allen, Lamar Jackson, Burrow. Does anybody really think that? That Jacksonville is going to just get there? Nobody could think that.
0: I think that's fair.
2: They're like one of four teams in the NFL. Like, until they actually do it, not a soul will believe they'll do it.
1: Houston gets there first. 803-0550. Never mind that. Sal is coming up. Steve Phillips. I'm so excited about that.
0: As am I.
1: Paul. Trista. Wow. What a day.
0: Joe Brady's news.

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4: I am having more fun on the internet right now than I usually have. Looking up Steve Phillips stuff and like the Bisons and the Mets and the history of it all. And man, the Bisons Wikipedia page is so good. I did not know the real name of the Earl of Bud or Conehead or the Butcher. Like, this is all sort of, if I knew it, I forgot it. It's so good. The Bisons have four numbers retired. Sal Capaccio with us now on the Sure Online. Sal, everybody here is sort of like on edge a little bit, I'm going to say, including Bulldog, because we're traveling tomorrow, and that's different for us.
16: We are not like you, Sal. Like, you probably always have a
4: seasoned
16: suitcase
4: veteran,
16: half-packed.

0: right? Because I mean, you're just in and out. This is a big deal for me. Like I don't know. I'm a little traumatized. I haven't flown anywhere without my wife in like 20 years.
1: Same here, by the way, without your wife. I've never gone anywhere without her.
0: So
1: here it is.
0: Very weird. Very weird.
1: Sal, how is Irvine?
2: This one is a little different for me too because it's 7 days. You know what I mean? I've been gone since Sunday.
0: Right.
2: And not leaving until Monday to come back to Buffalo. So it was a little more challenging this time. And actually, my wife and son are joining me later in the week, and they'll be in Vegas as well because, you know, Max has never been there. And for that, this is one of those deals where you're like, okay, I'm bringing this, but when you come out, can you bring this for me so I don't have to pack it and I don't have to have to bring your suitcase? That was what we were mixing and matching.
0: You get a little corner of Vianna or Max's suitcase and like that sales space.
2: Exactly.
0: Yeah, I hear you there.
1: You know, maybe a toothbrush. Is Max taking his cards to Las Vegas? Because that seems like an interesting city for this.
2: Yes. So he will bring some cards. I don't know how many. But where we are staying, we're going to be over at the Mandalay Bay. And the reason why is because I want to be closer to the stadium on Sunday. It's a much easier little trek over there.
1: Yep.
2: And apparently we didn't realize, but there's a Tom Brady vault in there, like one of those big ones.
1: Uh-huh.
2: And I have a couple of friends out here. One of them lives out here, actually a big Bills fan, works for EA Sports. His kids are majorly into card collecting. He told me there's a card show at the Rio. So I think that may be on the docket.
1: All right. We will be there tomorrow.
2: There you go.
1: The Rio.
2: Well, there's going to be a card show there this weekend.
0: Is that where the show is?
1: Yes.
0: At the Rio?
1: We're going to see Penn and Teller Theater is at the Rio.
0: All right.
1: Which is a little bit out of the way.
0: What's really weird is it's the Penn and Teller Theater, but Doug Henning is performing.
1: Doug Henning? What the? The show has never sounded older.
0: That's the best I could do for a magician. I could have gone with Harry Houdini.
1: Is Paul Lind the opening for Doug Henning? What are you doing?
2: Oh, my God.
1: Right,
2: I will tell you guys. It is interesting to me, like, for many years, I know I'm watching you guys here. I'll let you laugh there while I tell you. For many years, like I had been to Vegas many times, like through my 20s and up till probably into my mid 30s. Like I went with my buddies. I went alone a couple times just to hang out, whatever. And I used to always stay at like New York. I love that hotel. And over the years, I would say like, and this is what, 20, 25 years ago now, I would say, man, it's really changed. Like a lot of people are bringing their kids now, and who would bring a kid? And here I am. I'm the guy bringing the kid now, right, who's 12 years old, because that's just kind of what happens there now.
1: My son's birthday is Saturday, and I'll be out there for this. And mm-hmm. like yesterday, I'm talking to him like, you know, why don't you just come out? You know, I'm just sort of fooling around, making a joke. Like, you could come out. You could do this, this, this. He's like, okay. Like, wait, no, I wasn't serious.
0: Uh-oh.
1: Uh-oh. No, you cannot come out.
2: That's what happens.
1: I mean, buy a ticket, sure. Buy a ticket, take the ride, but I'm not expecting my son to show up in Las Vegas. What a day it's been already. All right, let me try to get back on the rails here.
2: Let's reel it back in here.
1: This Bills team, Sal, is for you. Does it feel different mostly or at all than the last 5 years? Where you think about like what their chances are at this point. I know it's like a week-to-week league and everything else, you know, too soon to really know everything. But this is what we got into yesterday, where like, you know, I like all these things about them. They're obviously a top team, but can they really get there this way? And their defense is not the same. So how do you feel about their sustainability right now?
2: So I'll go back to the words that I use many times leading up into the season, and it has come to fruition, and I'm glad for that part of it, which is high event, right? High event football. Yes, it does feel very different because Sean McDermott teams were not high event football. Sean McDermott teams were teams that could score for sure. Like, I mean, they led the league in scoring over top three or four and had the league MVP, but they didn't play high event football. It's exactly the opposite of the way that he wanted to play. And you guys know, I would come on here and tell you, Joe Brady wants to play that way. Like, he wants a team that says, I don't care. What's their motto? Put the ball down. We're just going to go outscore you. And, oh, by the way, here's Jim Leonard. Just go run the defense, Jim. It's your defense. Go be aggressive. Go do what you got to do. We're going to play high event. So from that aspect, absolutely. So sustainability, I think the high event part of it is sustainable. We're going to see that all year, and they're going to score a lot. And, you know, you hope that they can figure out the defensive part of it. Where I don't know is – when it gets into, and look, we all know that Sean McDermott got a lot of, you know, criticism for getting against, you know, going against high level teams in the playoffs, and that's when his defense would break down, because his philosophy necessarily wasn't sustainable in those moments. And what I wonder is kind of the opposite, which is the offense sustainable to continue to outscore the defense's issues once you get into it? It's a little bit more opposite of what we've seen over the last few years.
0: And I think the high event thing, if I can take it like even a step further, Sal, pertaining to the defense, big plays on defense are you know, events, right? I mean, turnovers, strip sacks, that kind of stuff. And we've seen some signs of that, even though the Bills overall on defense are, you know, way down in the bottom third or worse in most, you know, like, you know, yards, points, points per play, EP, all that stuff. They're kind of getting clobbered. But Rousseau makes the big play at the end of the Houston game that was preceded by a big play by Deion Walker. And, like, you probably don't win that game without both of those plays. So maybe a little bit like, I don't know if this is exactly the right comparison, but when the Eagles beat the Patriots, I don't know what their ranking was, but that was an insane high-scoring game that the Eagles ultimately survived and won because, who was it, Milton Williams? Somebody, no, it's that's the wrong guy, but they got pressure on Brady up the middle, strip sack at the end, and they survived. So maybe the Bills, with Jim Leonard, if we can survive all of this turbulence between now and, you know, December, January, maybe they're poised, even though they've got the 28th ranked pass defense or whatever, to have a Rousseau or a Walker. Hell, Sanders flashed on that 2-point conversion play. Maybe they don't win that game Monday night without him making that 2-point play, the tackle on the 2-point play of Stafford. So high event. You know, I'm going to give up plays. You're going to get your yards, but I might get you when it matters the most.
2: That's right. And I agree. I like your word there, turbulence. Like, it's going to be turbulent, and they have to, but they have to get it a little bit more. They have to straighten it out a little bit here on defense. I'm not confident or comfortable enough in thinking this is a championship team if the defense is going to be like this all year. However, I don't think it will be all year. I do think that they'll be able to straighten that out a little bit because time will help, and maybe personnel changes. I mean, listening to those Zooms yesterday when we were, you know, with Jim Leonard and Joe Brady, they both said some interesting things. And, you know, Jim Leonard kind of made it known, if you really listen to him, that like there's a time coming here where they're going to have to make some changes. Now, I don't necessarily think it's this week. It's a short week, right? You have 6 days, but who knows? But then they have 2 weeks. I am really interested if they go out there against the Raiders especially. Now, this could happen anyway because it's the Raiders, and maybe the Raiders don't put up a big number. But if they do put up a big number, whether you win or lose, I'm interested in what happens a couple weeks from now and how this team responds.
0: Yeah, maybe during the bye they really get that thing up on a lift and get to work on it. I wanted the Chiefs-Eagles Super Bowl is what I was thinking of. The pressure up the middle, and that was Milton Williams a part of that. Like, that's what I was thinking of. Like, they gave up a ton of yards and points in that game, but they saved themselves at the end. So I had the wrong year there initially. Yeah, I liked Leonard yesterday, Sal. I think we came across the quote, or I did, after you were already done with us, or maybe I even brought it up to you. I don't know. It's time for us to get good at something. Yeah. It's really, I like that a lot. I mean, that to me, for an NFL coach, even an assistant coach, coordinator, that sounded scathing to me. It's time for
2: sure.
0: I can't tell you what we're good at right now. It's a tough place to be.
2: No doubt. And he also said, we're living in some bad company. We can't pretend that we're just, you know, improving and building if we're not, is basically what he said, which is interesting. And I don't know. I really like Jim Leonard, and I think that he's a very smart coach. I understand that, you know, this is the nature of the beast. It's a low-hanging fruit. When this happens, he's the easiest person to pick on. And, yes, there are players out there who aren't performing. But, you know, you get a lot of fan reaction of, oh, my God, you know, this guy wasn't up for the job. He's not right. He's not really in the same scheme. I just think that he's trying to work with pieces that maybe he didn't realize weren't going to fit the way he thought they were. And he's trying to figure it out. And that is on him. He's got to be able to do that. I think he has enough of an acumen to be able to try and do that. I just question if they have the right people in place to be able to do that at the end of the day. Mm-hmm. And that's where you get to, okay, then what is the answer? Because right now, what we see from Max Harrison or when IGB's on the field, D. Alford in the slot, it just doesn't – the linebackers, right? I mean, there's a lot of questions here. I don't know how much Jim Leonard can fix with that. You know, you can try as much as you can. I don't know how much he can fix with that.
1: Sal, is it the Bills, or if it's not, who is the team to beat in the AFC right now?
2: Maybe New England, the way they're playing, and they're the defending champions.
1: Interesting.
2: Could be, but I mean, Cincinnati has had some ups and downs, but I still like them. It's the Chiefs. It's got to be the Chiefs, right? The team to beat is the Chiefs. Come on. I mean, they're undefeated. The way that they're playing, they're not even asking Patrick Mahomes to carry them, and look what, how they're winning games. They got Kenneth Walker out there, you know, looking like Walter Payton every single time they step on the field. You got a defense that's doing a really good job. So, yeah, the way that they're playing football and winning, I think it's got
1: to
2: be the Chiefs.
1: Interesting to pick a team that went 6-11 to be the team to beat in the AFC, Sal. But, you know a lot. 6-11 last year. Who's their best receiver?
2: They're hurting there, guys.
0: Tyquan Thornton. No, he's hurt.
1: Out.
2: I think that they'll probably sign Tyreek Hill at some point, maybe. So I don't know a lot of things going on off the field, but it does feel like it's trending that way. You know, when the whole thing happened with Harrison getting traded, they were one of the first teams that people thought of. Yeah, I know I thought of them, and then it comes out as Houston. But they have to do some work at wide receiver for sure.
1: What do you think about the Harrison move?
2: I mean, I really like the player. I've always liked the player. I just don't – I don't know what happened there. And, man, if he can somehow get even slightly back to what people thought he was coming into the league, he can be a real nice player for the Houston Texans. I'm just not sure if that's the case. And the Texans, you know, their offensive line is leaky still. Where there's questions about Stroud. So not sure how much is going to matter for a team that only has one win on the year. To me, it's more about the player here. I mean – this is a bet. This is a bet on a guy that was just phenomenal in college and coming into the NFL, which is why he was drafted where he is. And if you can somehow salvage that, then this could be a really nice trade. Otherwise, yeah, he's just a guy on that team.
0: It's a hell of a bet, I think. I mean, I know the second round pick isn't until the 28 draft. Is that right?
2: Mm-hmm.
0: So this sounds insane to actually say that, but that's the year after this one, right? So you're kicking that down the road, so that maybe is actually more like a 3 this year, kind of. I don't know if that's an exact translation, but if I could have stolen him, I would have maybe tried just to see if it's recoverable. I would not have wanted to pay with a day 2 asset, even if it's
2: also
0: a year from now.
2: Isn't this also maybe a move that shows that they're feeling a lot of heat and pressure in that on that front office and coaching staff for sure?
1: Isn't that always like the right point? A trade is made or isn't made, and my mind goes right to, all right, well, what is the stage of the life cycle that the coach or GM or both are in?
0: How badly did they need to do this?
1: And, you know, with Houston, they started 0-4, but I think they're alive. I mean, there's been one 0-4 team in history that's made the playoffs, but now more teams than ever make it.
2: Raise your hand. Isn't it the Bills?
1: It's the 92 Chargers.
0: The Bills were one of 7 teams, maybe, that have done it from 0-3.
1: 98.
0: In 98, yeah.
2: Okay, that was the fourth game, yeah.
1: Bobby Ross Chargers in 92.
2: Yeah, okay, yep.
1: But still, like, they're going to play the Colts and Titans twice each. Like, I feel like Houston is still pretty much live, and Harrison is so young. I think, what would you say if that were us and somehow the Bills were like 0-4, is that a trade you would make? Like, I feel like absolutely. Because, you know, there's tons of upside.
2: You got to do something.
1: You got to do something.
0: Yep.
2: That's do something to shake it up, bring in someone different, see what you can do with that. You know, D'Amico Ryans is loved in Houston. And rightfully so, for what he's been able to do for that organization, and they've been winning, but they haven't won a playoff game. I mean, they haven't made it to the championship game yet, right? I think they've only made it to the divisional round, correct? But the question about him is the offensive side of the ball. And it's funny, his defense is the one that hasn't been that great lately, but they make this trade for offense, and it's really interesting how kind of that's being perceived over there because of that.
1: Save the quarterback. We have this a lot, actually, when you have the big investment. What's Stroud making? You have the big investment. You've just got to give him the most that you can, and I think Houston is doing that.
0: He's making whatever you get paid on the fourth year of a second overall pick rookie deal, because he has not gotten an extension yet.
1: Well, he will.
0: He turned down 50 already, so.
1: Offer him 51. Sal, what is the schedule for today? So Joe Brady is at 4:30 our time?
2: Yeah, 1:30 here. So when I'm done with you guys, I will head over to UC Irvine campus. That's where Joe Brady will talk. That's where the Bills will hold a walkthrough today. Now, we will not have any access to the practice, to the walkthrough today as media, because it's, you know, just a couple days removed from the game. They're going to get these guys your legs back under them. However, we will hear from Brady, and then we will hear from Josh Allen after practice, and we'll have, you know, open locker room. However that looks, I'm not really sure. Mm-hmm. In fact, normally, like, when they're at One Bills Drive, I can, like, show up to the facility a couple hours beforehand. Like, they give us kind of like the procedures while we're out here, and I can't even get over there to where he's going to be in, like, a student center, I think, something like that. They're making to him like a makeshift media room, and we can't get in there until like a half hour beforehand.
1: All right.
0: All right. Well, good luck with that, and we'll hope to carry some, if not all, of that Brady news conference.
1: And we'll see you Friday.
2: All right. We'll see you guys. Thanks.
0: All right. There's Sal Capaccio on the Wester Hotline. Yes, right. We're not talking to him tomorrow because we're not talking to anyone tomorrow. Besides,
1: I have
0: stewardesses
1: decided
0: and us.
1: Not to talk to anybody tomorrow.
0: All right. I didn't finish. Sal's appearance is brought to you by New York's only outlet liquor. When you need to stock up, it's the place to buy a case. What's your outlet?
1: There is a report that Genty will play for the Raiders Sunday.
0: Okay.
1: He's not going to play for the Bills, but like the Genty is going to be active. That's been interesting.
0: Yeah, I saw when I got here today, I mentioned to you that there was like some, they feel like they're going to have to shut him down at some point to let him get healthy. Sort of like we just went through with DJ Moore, not knowing, you know, if that's a week or two with the bye looming or whatever, that they needed a chance to, can't just try to keep play through that. I think the vibe I'm getting is that the Raiders feel like they have to do that eventually, but maybe they're not going to do it this week. So the Bills will have to deal with him.
1: We will talk some baseball with Steve Phillips, the former GM of the Mets, coming up. He's been in broadcasting for a couple of decades, and I've been a fan a long time. He's on Sirius, and so are we, apparently.
0: That's
1: so we're
0: going to
1: do that coming up in about 15 minutes. Later, Paul Hamilton and the return of Trista Crick today. That's exciting. Mike Schoep and the Bulldog here, back after this timeout on WGR.
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2: This afternoon, expect cloudy skies with a slight chance of rain and a high of 64.
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0: The catch,
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off during his morning appearance on WGR. Rasmus Dahlin is doubtful to join the team in Toronto. Alex Lyon had a setback. He will not be on the ice for a couple of days. And Tyson Kozak had an upper body issue and is back in Buffalo. Paul Hamilton does have more on today and yesterday's loss to Montreal at our website, WGR550.com. And do stay tuned. Paul is going to join the show at 5. And then everyone played yesterday, but just two games today in the NHL. Montreal, Washington at 7:30, and the Avs, they host Dallas at 8:30. Then in baseball, the Dodgers, they are down two games to none against Milwaukee in the NLCS as the series heads to LA tonight with first pitch at 8 p.m. That's Paddock Chevrolet Sports Update. Paddock Chevrolet with you for the extra mile since 1935. I'm Zach Jones for Western New York's Voice of the Fan, WGR.

0: Hey. Put a little... I never get this line out the first time. It's not even good. Hey. Put a little bit more in there, cowboy.
1: And the bulldog.
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3: Bulldog and I are going to Las Vegas tomorrow, and he's telling me a story about a friend who has never been to a sports book. And the story that came to my mind is one of the first times I was ever out there. I've been there like a dozen times. And I sat down on a Saturday morning, you know, college football, this time of year, let's go. And a guy came over. No one else was even there yet. It might have been like 8 in the morning.
4: Okay.
3: Guy comes over. He's like, how are you? Can I get you anything? I'm like, yeah. I'll have a rum and Coke or whatever. Like, I'm in Las Vegas. I'm at the Rio. I'm just going to sit
4: here. Time isn't real.
3: And he's like, if you want to sit at this table, you have to, we have to talk about that. I said, why? I've got friends coming. He's like, well, I need $10,000. Vegas, baby. With us now is Steve Phillips. This is a great treat and honor to talk to Steve Phillips. I have been a fan of his as a broadcaster and listening to you, Steve, for so many years on Sirius XM, where we are sort of hiding out now on one of the local stations. This is really cool. Thanks for taking some time out for us. Mike and Chris here.
5: For sure. Absolutely. My pleasure to do it.
3: So, have you been to Las Vegas? Of course you have.
5: I have, and I've not sat at that table either.
3: No.
5: I've been careful not to sit at tables like that for fear that my wallet might disappear.
3: Yeah, that's a tough one there.
4: Man, nobody wants that.
3: So if I remember correctly, your career with the Mets slightly predates when the Mets and the Bisons were affiliated. Am I right?
5: Yes. Yeah. I was, when I was there, it was the Norfolk Tides, AAA affiliate. Right. So, they changed shortly after I left, and then bounced around a little bit after that. But, I was not up in Buffalo at all.
3: We had Cleveland and then we had the Mets after that. Like I'm thinking of Matt Harvey.
4: Pirates for a long time. We had way back. Well, too,
3: yeah. Before that. And then, eventually Toronto. What a thing it was here to have the actual major league seasons played in Buffalo in that ballpark. Well, Steve, so the playoffs so far, I guess, what's the biggest story? Is it maybe the Dodgers being down two games and Ohtani, whether Ohtani is right. healthy? Like, is that the top story right now?
5: Oh, yeah, I think definitely the Dodgers being down 2-0, the Brewers being up that way. After a year ago, the Dodgers swept the Brewers in the series, and I think now a little bit of the Dodgers scrambling. I think many people still think the Dodgers will find a way to pull it out just because, well, they're the Dodgers and their roster's deep. But the Brewers, you know, they believe in themselves and they're playing some great baseball.
4: Do you find that there are, like, factions within your media contacts or just people still in the game that are split on what they want to happen here? And I'm saying this because of the Dodgers and, of course, the payroll and the looming labor situation. And you've got Milwaukee and you've got Tampa and even Cleveland, like sure. These teams that are all left. Like the Dodgers are the lone big, we don't care about luxury tax. We don't care about anything. We're just going to spend and spend and spend. And they're probably the face of the looming work stoppage.

0: on one hand, them winning it again for a third time in a row might get people more dug in, or would it be an opportunity to maybe avoid a labor disaster if a small market team could take them down?
1: Yeah, I think it's interesting, and it's a great question, but I think that ultimately people's positions are their positions on whether the game needs an overhaul or not. And I don't think, you know, for those that think, well, the small markets, competitive balance, we need to give them a chance. It's an uneven playing field for them. We need to level that. They're going to look at it and say, it's just 1 year. I mean, you know, listen, just sure, one of those teams can do it, but none of them have been able to win a World Series in a long period of time. I guess what, since mid-2010s when Kansas City won one, I think back in, 2015. I think that, and those that are small markets are kind of like, I told you so. So I think people still are sort of entrenched in their positions about it, and I don't think it's going to change any part of it. I think certainly those that are fighting against the salary cap and saying, look, small markets do have a chance to compete, you know, they at least have some ammunition they might not have had otherwise. If the Yankees and Dodgers were going to meet in a World Series and the Cubs had advanced and the Mets had advanced, the Phillies had advanced, I think we would have said, you know, there you have it. All the big money teams are in. And, you know, I think that is just going to come down to, do you want the level playing field and sort of socializing baseball, or do you want to just have survival of the fittest? And, you know, you bought a small market team. You knew what you were buying when you bought it. You knew what came with it, with the revenues that you were going to be able to generate. You knew what it would do to impact your ability to pay players, but you bought it anyways. And you know, now that you want somebody to, you know, you spent a third of what the large market teams paid to buy their teams, and now you want them to subsidize you so you can be just like them.
2: Interesting.
1: You
2: know what I mean? Interesting.
1: Yeah, there are people who are against that. And so I'm hoping cooler minds prevail and we find something that works, because – there's a lot of money to go around that can make everybody happy.
2: Bottom line, your team is worth 18 times more than it was when you bought it, by
0: right,
2: the way.
0: Right. The bottom line is something has to change, right? I mean, there's got to – right. How do you feel about it? Like, are you on one side or the other?
1: Yeah, I'm on the let's not lose game side. I understand the players' position. You know, they've been anti-salary cap forever. You know, this belief of free market and everything else, and your players saying, well, we got to honor the players that came before us that fought for this system. The reality is that the current system mostly rewards the players that get the $200 million to $700 million contracts. And everybody else makes less than they would if there was a salary cap. You know, if there is a salary cap, those 0 to 6 players or 0 to 5 players that aren't free agents, who might only have 3 to 5 years of careers, which are probably the majority of the players, they're making less than they would if they chose to agree to a salary cap. And I think the goal and the hope for owners is they can get players to understand, the majority of them, that you're going to make more money under this salary cap system. It's the guys that are going to make the mega contracts that we're going to limit to 6 years, $265 million. And you're going to feel the benefit, and they're not going to feel any pain, because what's the difference between $265 million and $300 million? They're still going to be happy. They're still going to have generational wealth. But there's a way to spread the money around to give smaller market teams a chance to compete, you know, limit what the top end gets, but be able to better subsidize small market teams. And so I understand the logic in trying to do that. Now, I also understand that every sport that has salary caps in place, the values of the franchise grow exponentially, and that benefits the owners. That the cost containment of a salary cap, you know, there's a reason why NBA teams are worth more than Major League Baseball teams. And yet, you know, they play 81 games or, you know, and 82 games. And in baseball, we're playing 162. You start looking at the revenues that can be generated, and yet NBA teams are worth more. So I don't want there to be a work stoppage. To me, there's a way to do this where you don't have to call it a salary cap on the floor to honor what the players want, and yet still give the players, you know, something, and the owners something that they want, where we already have a competitive balance tax threshold at the top. Make the tax so prohibitive that nobody would go over it. Make the penalty so prohibitive that not that the Dodgers can pay another $150 million on top of their regular payroll, but make it so prohibitive, they don't have to call it a cap, but it's going to make them never do it because you're going to take every draft pick and an extra $200 million if they go over. And then on the bottom, you know, make there's got to be some spending threshold. We won't call it a floor, but there's a competitive threshold at the bottom that if you dare go underneath it, you're going to suffer more financially doing that than you are if you spend some money on the players. And we won't call it a cap. We won't call it a floor. It'll act as that. And everybody can get what they want and have some structure that might work for all the players and the owners.
2: With Steve Phillips, former general manager of the New York Mets, host of the Leadoff Spot weekday mornings on SiriusXM's MLB Network Radio, Channel 89. By the way, you can also hear us, WGR, on SiriusXM and every sports channel with the new SiriusXM Sports Pass subscription, available for only $5 a month. Well, maybe this is going to be moot in a few days, who knows. But I'd love to ask you, Steve, what your feeling is historically on the extent of the Dodgers' dominance here. I mean, everything, we're always talking about money, and you just gave us a few minutes on like what sort of the state of affairs is in Major League Baseball. If the Dodgers win a third in a row, what are we doing with them historically?
1: Yeah, I think we're putting them as one of the greatest franchises in a dynasty run, you know, not dissimilar than what the Yankees went through at the end of the 90s and early 2000s, and when they beat my Mets team in the World Series for the third straight World Series championship. But what we do know is this, is that the sport is cyclical. And, you know, the Yankees now, everybody's all mad in New York and upset in New Jersey and Connecticut. Oh, how dare us? We haven't won a World Series in whatever, you know, 19 years or 17 years. Oh, my gosh. Well, welcome to the real world. I mean, the reality is that if it were fairly distributed, you'd win a World Series once every 30 years. But the idea that you make the playoffs just about every year and you have a chance to do it, and with the added rounds of the playoffs that we've put in place, it's made it that much more difficult to win once you get to October, because the shorter the series, the better the chance that there can be upsets. And it's just the nature of the game. But I think this puts the Dodgers in such an elite place that in the history of the game, for sure.
2: I was in Toronto for one game last year, rooted for the Blue Jays, really wanted it. I mean, it's an hour up the road.
0: For the World Series, you're saying, yeah.
2: For the World Series. And just like how they didn't win, I'll never really understand. Just with the play at the plate with Will Smith, and then the play at the outfield wall. I mean, that's sports, but just inches away. I loved your Mets teams. In the 90s, I was a big Mets guy. And, I mean, the Subway Series, Piazza after 9/11. I mean, those are very special memories, which I'm sure, of course, you have many of.
1: Oh, for sure. Yeah, I mean, you know, we made the playoffs in back-to-back years in 99 and 2000. It was the first time in Mets franchise history that they had done it. And then 2001, we sort of, you know, we felt a little bit like Seattle and Toronto, where we just never got traction, you know, after last year. Like, those teams didn't get any traction. We didn't get any traction then either until September 11th happened. And, you know, it inspired the players to play for something bigger. And it was an extraordinary time. Obviously, we just, acknowledged the 25th anniversary of 9/11. It did bring back a lot of the thoughts and emotions around it. Every year it really does. But, you know, 25 years later, you know, Mike Piazza's home run in the first game back in New York, what it meant to the city at the time. And, you know, for me, the greatest individual performance I've ever seen happened on that game on September 21st, 2001, the first game back in New York. I was down in the concourse behind home plate in the sort of the underbellies of Shea Stadium. Mm-hmm. And I looked down the concourse, and there's a woman being wheeled in a wheelchair with a sequin top, but head down, slumped over, and in the wheelchair. They're rolling her in. And I look, and it's Liza Minnelli. And so they wheel her in to behind home plate. And she was slated to go out and sing New York, New York, mm-hmm. In front of the fans or anything else. But she had a degenerative hip issue and could not walk into the arena, into the stadium.
2: Wow.
1: And so they wheel her down behind home plate. And then next thing I know, they get ready to announce her. She pops up out of her chair, puts her head up, chin up, chest out, and they announce her. She parades out onto the field. She sings New York, New York. The firefighters and the policemen are out there with her. They're doing the Rockettes leg kick with her as she's singing and celebrating, waving to the crowd, a smile on her face, sequins shining in the light. She looked great. And she finishes, walks back in the tunnel, waving to the crowd, gets out of everybody's sight, collapses into the chair.
2: Oh.
1: They lean over and talk to her, and then they wheel her out of the stadium. And what she did that night for New York, when she couldn't even walk into the stadium, was one of the greatest individual efforts at a sporting event I've ever seen. And it truly wasn't necessarily an athlete, but just what she was willing to do for what everything New York was going through. It's pretty phenomenal.
2: I can't believe this story. How did I not know this?
0: Showtime.
2: This is and so that is, good.
0: It's amazing. You're, like, I'm feeling emotional, Steve. You did a great job telling that story. Really, thank you.
2: Yeah. Isn't it
1: pretty emotional? Then the Piazza home run, too, was you could feel it setting up, right? You know, it's like if you're a manager in the other dugout, you start thinking, okay, now wait a minute. If this guy gets on and this guy gets on, well, then Piazza's going to be here. And so we've got to try to get out of this inning. Uh-oh, we just walked Edgardo Alfonso. Now we've got Piazza coming to the plate. And you just felt like this has to be the storyline of this. This has to be the ending for this story or the beginning of the story, so to speak, in the healing of New York. And then he hit the ball out of the park. The stadium erupted. We were bawling tears and happy, but crying. And just, you knew that this is what had to happen, how it had to happen against the Braves. Steve Carson and New Yorker on the mound, throwing the pitch to Piazza. And just, I get goosebumps thinking about it. And it was just a remarkable night. And you know, with all of the great events, and all of the great things that Piazza had done in his career, all the individual performances, the Hall of Fame, that night, what he did with the entire world sort of watching baseball back in New York and the healing that was necessary for him to be able to deliver in that big moment, I don't know that, I mean, for sure, it's the biggest home run he ever hit. And honestly, it's one of the greatest sports moments that entire night that I've ever been a part of.
2: Oh, my gosh. I love all of this. I knew Alfonso's brother, Steve.
1: Yep.
2: So he was in Rochester when I was there doing Edgar. His name was Edgar Alfonso.
1: Right.
2: I can still see exactly where that Piazza home run goes over the wall. And of course, so can you. I mean, I just know exactly where that was at Shea. So cool.
1: Yeah.
2: Well, you know, thanks for giving us your time today.
0: Man.
2: Anytime you want to talk to us, we'll just be here and like just call. Really, that's as easy as it is.
1: Yeah, good. Well, thanks for having me, guys. I do appreciate it.
2: Our pleasure. Thank you. Thank you, Steve.
0: Really great.
2: Steve Phillips with us, Sirius XM. And I guess, we're also on Sirius XM. The new Sports Pass subscription, $5 a month, Bulldog. I mean, you got that. Although, with that $10,000 table that we're headed toward this weekend, you might have to think about it a second time.
0: Yeah.
2: Any chills or any? I mean, you're not a Met guy.
0: No, but the Liza Minnelli story is gold, and he's been broadcasting longer than he was the Met GM, I think, at this point now,
2: so
0: right?
2: Too.
0: For maybe quite some. Anyway, just a great job telling the story. As someone who tells stories on the radio, I just really appreciate how he went about that. It was expertly
2: Liza,
0: yeah, just like, hey, it's time to go.
2: Who, by the way,
0: it's game time. I'm up.
2: So, isn't it the case that we need Sal? Maybe, or you might know it. Isn't it the case that, like, when the Yankees lose, they play her?
0: I think that's
2: version
0: right.
2: of.
0: I think that's correct. They only play. They play it after every game, but they play Frank when
2: New York,
0: they win.
2: When they win, they play Sinatra. When they lose, they play Liza.
0: Yeah, I think that's right. Yeah, I enjoyed that a lot.
2: Sabres should do some version of that.
0: I was just hoping Benny Egbayani's name would come up.
2: Oh.
0: I'm just over here just rolling through in my head. That was the
2: 2000 Mets.
0: That was the name that just sort of stuck in my head. I just love to hear Steve Phillips say Benny Egbayani.
2: They told us he had 15 minutes. We were just about to get to Todd Pratt. Yeah. I was still, very, very much into the Mets. in those years. Agbayani, number 50 for Hawaii. Sid Fernandez wore 50 because Hawaii is the 50th state.
0: Okay, well.
2: Maybe Agbayani did as well?
0: I don't know. Maybe.
2: Oh, I'm feeling some Mets right now.
0: Yeah.
2: It'll pass.
0: It usually does.
2: It will pass. I mean.
0: Yeah. Yeah, really.
2: What a franchise.
0: Really cool. Really cool.
2: Liza. So Liza Minnelli, before you say it, is 80. And that was 25 years ago. So she's in a wheelchair and she her hip and whatever it is. Like, I would love to like see this back where she can't even
0: walk.
2: Yeah,
0: yeah, yeah.
2: And then she's in the wheelchair and then she pops out and does the whole thing and then falls back into the wheelchair. That's what we just found out.
0: It's very dramatic and very on brand with someone like that level of star. It's like I'm not getting wheeled out there. I'm getting up. I love it.
2: Very good.
0: What do you want to do now?
2: I don't know. I'm sort of reveling in that.
0: Sort of basking in the.
2: Yeah, I'm basking in that. I love that. I think I probably cried on that home run. The Piazza home run. I probably did. When have you last cried?
0: I definitely felt
2: at a sports
0: thing. I definitely felt emotional about it, even though I didn't have a, you know, I kind of hate the Mets, you know, more than I would ever.
2: Yeah, it wasn't even about the Mets.
0: Right. It was more about the moment. So, yeah, pretty incredible.
2: You cry a lot. When have you last cried at a sports moment? 16. Let's rank them.
0: Right.
2: Let's rank.
0: Yeah.
2: Reverse.
0: Right.
2: Crying power rankings.
0: When you no, oh no! I thought you meant. Well, I actually cried today when you suggested the Browns. for it really upset me. It was strange. Sometimes you just don't see it coming.
2: What about the second Zellweger goal last night? Did that do it for you?
0: I don't know. I think, you know, the Bills games, like the big losses, I never allow myself to really feel the moment because I know we're going to go on 3 minutes after it. And so when 13 seconds happens or whatever, like those are devastating, you know, emotional moments for, I think, a lot of fans. But because of work, I'm just not in that headspace. I mean, not that I don't get emotional and cry in here with you, and almost did listen to Steve Phillips tell that incredible Liza Minnelli story.
2: Did you cry when I wasn't here on time today?
0: That was real bawling, yes. But like the moments currently with the teams, you know, like I'm in the building at game 7 last year against Montreal, thinking fully the whole time, of course they're winning this game. They're winning this game.
2: You've never been to a Sabres game before.
0: And then they lose, but and I sat there and I felt extremely disappointed, but there was no tears. So I don't know. Aaron Boone, maybe. That long ago, 2003.
2: When my tears in sports are happy tears.
0: When he walked off the Red Sox. Well, yeah, and I don't. I feel like that's reserved for the big one. So I don't.
2: I might have cried a little bit last year when the fans sang the Canadian anthem that night. We were
0: okay.
2: There.
0: Yeah.
2: I might a little bit. I mean, I felt really good about
0: God,
2: it.
0: God, I wish I had that whole moment back. I just did not really comprehend what was. I didn't know there was a microphone. I was confused. Like, when did we start? I haven't been to a game in a while. When did we start singing the Canadian anthem
2: tonight,
0: like we're Edmonton? So that was swirling in my head the whole time. That's why I never even thought.

0: set up the anthems. Like, they didn't say now. They also didn't say if you're able, by the way. But whatever. They said remove your hats and caps for the national anthems. They didn't say United States.
1: Mm.
0: And I thought that was probably purposeful.
1: Mm-hmm.
0: And then it was quick, in and out. Same guy sang both. Not a fan. But as soon as the Star Spangled Banner was over, he's like right into the next one. They just tried to
2: no time for a reaction.
0: Chance, yes, right. Of right. Any sort of like negative.
2: Yep.
0: Because nobody wants that. I mean,
2: no.
0: Montreal wouldn't want people to think like, no. Oh, they're booing the
2: right.
0: Anthem.
2: Right.
0: Whatever.
2: Because
0: so
2: a few hundred or a few thousand people want to do it and it becomes a thing. And like, yeah, you just want to try to just keep moving, I think.
0: Yeah. They never said like the United States or the Star Spangled Banner or anything. Just sort of like, here are the national anthems. Boom, boom. I mean, good point, I would say.
2: Oh, the Sabres? 100%.
0: Good point.
2: 100%.
0: No Darlene?
2: No Darlene. Yeah, that's really it. No Darlene. I think if Darlene's there, I don't think I'm in a good point kind of mood.
0: Yeah.
2: But they're not. I mean, they didn't have him. And yeah, I mean, Luukkonen was incredible. The shootout should be launched into the sun. Because if you're out there thinking the Sabres still have, like, whatever, they're not out of the woods in goaltending, but like Luukkonen was excellent all night and he got housed in the shootout, which can happen. It's not a thing you should base your judgment on how the guy played the game on. So
0: no, but it's still actually a thing that happened.
2: But yeah, and it counts. And it's just a labyrinth to me. I just can't get out of. So I just put it over there. I don't care. He was excellent.
0: I mean, you might be rationalizing.
2: They are nowhere near a point without him last night, so I don't care what they did in the shootout or what he did in the shootout.
0: Okay. I do, but okay. 803-0550, we have Paul Hamilton and Trista Crick lined up in the 5 o'clock hour, but we're open until then. Mike Schoep and the Bulldog here, WGR.
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0: I've had a number stuck in my head since 2009. This is not a sports statistic. It's what I weighed on my wedding day. It's Brad Ryder here. I've always been a big guy. I come from a family of big guys. 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
1: It's time to be good at something. Everything's being evaluated right now, starting with every decision I'm making. And we got to put them in better positions to have success. Guys have to make plays when given opportunities. But we're living in some bad company as far as the success of what we're doing. And it really comes down to just finishing games. Like, we have stretches where we play good football. We've had stretches where we get things accomplished. But sustaining it for 60 minutes has not happened. And the reality is we're 1 out of 5 as far as showing up and executing a game plan very well and finishing a game. So that's not good in any sport. We got to make some changes for sure.
2: Wow. Jim Leonard, what changes? What?
3: This 1 out of 5.
2: What the song?
3: Hold Me Up. There You Are. It's Goo Goo Dolls. It's their third record, and it's the song that got them on MTV, and they were, like, on their way.
2: Okay.
3: I'm almost sure that's what that was. Yes. Sorry. You were talking.
2: No, I love it. It's a great story.
3: You were saying... Jim Leonard, that's the quote I mentioned to Sal. It's time for us to get good at something.
2: Yeah. Make some changes, like what? Name one. I mean, who are you taking out? Or who are you putting in?
3: Shaq Thompson at linebacker is a change. Jalen Kilgore getting on the field in place of someone who's not figuring it out on defense so far. I don't know where. I don't know if that's slot corner. I don't know if that's safety. I don't know, but something's got to happen. They got a bunch of guys that are endlessly confused, and I don't know if everyone who has to try to play in this defense will be endlessly confused or appear to be that way. But if it keeps happening, then you got to try some other people. I think Caleb Ealarmzor, maybe. I feel like that crested. So maybe this should be like a warning sign although you don't know at the time. It feels like July was peak Caleb Ealarmzor time. Like, oh, this guy. None of the linebackers were healthy to participate in anything, so he was getting reps with the number ones and, like, looked the part or whatever. And then the preseason games came, and it was kind of like, not that he's terrible, but, like, there's nothing happening here. He's not playing his way into a spot or anything. And that's mostly been the case since, but that's another option. He's on the active roster. Thompson, who I mentioned, another linebacker veteran, is on the practice squad. Kilgore is on the roster. He got a jersey on Monday. It was the first time because there were more injuries back there.
2: Mm-hmm. Sounds like you should take the preseason pledge next year.
3: This was even preseason, though. This was like mini camp pledge.
2: Because what? He fought a couple guys or he just laid out somebody? Like that was it wasn't mostly about his depth of spirit, Ealarmzor. Like just sort of he was noticeable.
3: Yeah.
2: He was loud.
3: I think I don't know how loud he was, but what was loud about it was that the opportunity was there for him to get reps with the number ones, and I think we all overreacted because the ones weren't there. And then when they got there, he immediately got behind them and really has not, even though I don't think there's any question. Like, to me, Bernard just does not look like a player I want to really count on anymore. That might be the change that I would think most heavily about. I don't know if that is the crux of what's falling apart for them. He's the signal caller. I feel like he probably knows where he and maybe everyone else is supposed to be. But he can't effectively get from point A to point B anymore the way he used to. And the injuries have robbed him of that. And I just think athletically he's in very tough right now. And so I would look at that as I want to shake things up. I'm benching my defensive captain.

0: I mean, wow. That might be an overreaction, but I don't know. They got to do something eventually if this does not start to right itself soon. And the bye is coming, right? I mean, they play this game and then they're off. Is that right?
1: That is correct.
0: Yeah.
1: They're off next week. And then it's Baltimore. That'll be fun. And then at Minnesota on Monday night the following week. Then you have the Dolphins and Jets, which is kind of like a little bit of a
0: respite. Hopefully.
1: Going to camp.
0: Opportunity to take a breath from all the purple you're going to be seeing the preceding 2 weeks.
1: Yeah. All that purple.
0: A lot of purple.
1: Here's Dennis with us. Hello, Dennis.
2: Hey, guys. Actually, what you were just saying, Bulldog, I think you absolutely have to bench your defensive captain. I think that he's a guy that hasn't made really any plays at all. I can't even think of one, like, consequential play he's made at all. You know, I look at our defense and I see plays like, you know, maybe Igbinosin getting beat on a fade route by Puka or something like that. Okay. I mean, that's going to happen. The guy's a Pro Bowl receiver, Pro Bowl, Hall of Fame quarterback. That stuff's going to happen. But you can't just have just guys running wide open over the middle of the field and our linebacker not knowing where to be. Seems like he's constantly in the wrong spot. And when he is in the right spot, he's too slow to get to where he needs to be to make the play.
1: Right.
2: So, I mean, at this point, I would – definitely bench him. I think he's probably the biggest problem that we have on defense. I think offensively, though, I had a couple points I really wanted to make on offense. last week before this game, I kind of looked into some of the stats about our screen game. And we had run 15 screen plays in the first four games of the season. And 14 of the 15 screen plays were run to wide receivers. And we had a very low success rate on screen plays, and one of them to a running back. Last game, we ran three running back screens, which I've been just hoping we would get into our game. And we had like 80 yards on three running back screen passes. And I just don't understand, like why that's been so hard for us to get the ball in the hands of maybe, like, some of our playmakers, and those are guys like that. And like, you know, we do have a hard time getting the ball to Kincaid. I understand, you know, so like, but you got to find other playmakers. And, you know, one of the other points I wanted to bring up here was that 2-point conversion that we actually converted to Kincaid. Speaking of playmakers, I don't know if you knew the actual personnel on the field at the time, but this is for 2 points. We had three tight ends to the left. It was Kalecki Latu, Dawson Knox, and Dalton Kincaid, and a bunch sat on the left with Jackson Hawes as a nub tight end on the right. We had 14 personnel, and we had James Cook in the backfield. Hawes and Cook both blocked, and so we had three guys running a route. Latu ran out of bounds, so he wasn't even an option. And as soon as Dawson Knox turned around in the front of the end zone, he was blanketed. There was nowhere. And then, I mean, where is he going to go with the ball? And, of course, it was, like, definitely not drawn up this way, but Dawson Knox Kincaid somehow opens up and makes a play.
1: Yeah.
2: But, like, come on. Like, I like the idea of the 13 personnel thing. It was kind of cool and stuff, but, like, I think we're really digging. Now we're in 14 personnel. I think we're digging it a little too much with some of that stuff.
1: At least, Dennis, the good news is 14 is the limit.
2: Yeah.
1: There's no 15. There can't be 15. So at least you know so we're back here in 2011 where the Bills are, you know, running out all their tight ends and one guy's running out of bounds.
0: I get the frustration about the play. I don't think Dennis or maybe anyone else out there needs one of us to explain what they were going for, but I think pretty clearly they're trying to threaten you with the run there by having all the blocking guys in and then calling a pass. And maybe that's as easy to see through as, I don't know, sheer curtains. I have no idea.
1: Still no run, though.
0: But I'm sure that's what they were going for, was the threat of the run.
1: I mean, they at least showed the possibility that they would do that. But
0: right.
1: we talked about last week how they never run the ball.
0: Right, and their conversion rate is terrible on those plays.
1: Yep. And there was another attempt earlier in the game that didn't work. There was a penalty.
0: They got they had
1: and then missed the kick.
0: They had Allen split out, and maybe Cook was in the pistol, and then Allen came back, and then there was a false start. Mm. Yeah, tough one.
1: Want want. Interesting. Well, I don't know about the running back point. I've never really wanted to subscribe to throw the ball to the running backs. And I honestly still want to say that James Cook has never in his career been good at it. Like, you want it to be James Cook. You want him to be the player you're mm-hmm. throwing the ball to there. But, you know, because Johnson on third down, it's more like maybe if you're in third and 13, you throw a screen to Ty Johnson. He's mm-hmm. on the field on third down, but I don't think I really want to do more of that. I will believe that James Cook will get the ball more through the air when I see it.
0: Mm-hmm.
1: It didn't matter to me that Pete Carmichael had Alvin Kamara. Like, is that something? We've had drops. He's a very good running back. Is that something we need to see happen? But they still were at a point, again, where they don't have the obvious answer down the field in the passing game. And that's something that's a little bit surprising given how the season started. Because Kincaid in the first two games was killer.
0: It seems like you need...
1: And then
0: you really
1: just quit.
0: You really need the full DJ Moore experience to get everything else off.
1: That's just
0: maybe.
1: So weird.
0: Like, it seems a little too easy to draw that conclusion. It might be leading you to a wrong conclusion. But for right now, I think DJ Moore leaves the field, everything else gets locked up.
1: Well, you got to be really careful then, because who knows how the rest of his season is going to go with two injuries already. I mean, what is he, 29? Like, you've got to get through that
0: mm-hmm.
1: and get away with the rest of it. I just think I was not expecting Kincaid to be a dud against the Rams.
0: Two weeks in a row, really.
1: Well, I wasn't expecting right. it the week before either, yes.
0: Right.
1: But after that, against the Rams, where you needed... You didn't have DJ Moore right. in your game plan against the Rams. And I thought, well, here is where Kincaid can really shine. And that was supposed to be where you could beat the Rams down the field, was with tight ends. And there was just no interest.
0: No, they didn't get there at all.
1: I guess, like, we continue to be on this, whatever it is, whatever carousel ride you want when it comes to Kincaid. Because after two games, or three,
0: mm-hmm.
1: wow. Finally.
0: Yeah, this is
1: a first 70%
0: snap share. The numbers are going through the roof. You're going to get great value if you drafted him wherever he was slotted in fantasy, and it all has for 3 weeks in a
1: they
0: row
1: just
0: or
1: don't,
0: a couple of weeks in a row, it's gone away.
1: You know, and they beat the Rams.
0: So, they scored 37 points.
1: They scored 37 points. They threw 19 passes in an overtime game and still won. Amazing. So this is sort of like the Bills experience, the Kincaid experience. It's just all very familiar. Where, what do they really want to do with this? Maybe next week he'll pop against the Raiders. We'll be there to tell you if it happens. Right? We'll be at the
0: game. That's my plan. Yeah, I've got the tickets in my wallet.
1: Okay, well.
0: In my phone. It's
1: hopefully
0: done.
1: We don't have any sort of problem between us between now and Sunday, because I'd like to go to this game too. I mean,
0: I've got your ticket.
1: And I have your plane ticket, or you have?
0: No,
1: it?
0: I got my own. I got into the app. You got there before me, and it was all done. But I was still able to just download my boarding pass and put it also in my wallet. So I'm all set. Yep.
1: Wow, look at you. Yeah, Kincaid. It's just kind of always really puzzling with him. What needs to happen for there to be sort of a consistent higher floor with him? Maybe what needs to happen is they have to lose, but they never lose. So, I mean, it's not like their defense is good. It just doesn't come. I mean, we've got Kincaid here again after what a great start he had. Questions about, like, what can you count on week to week? Mike Schopen, the Bulldog here. We will have open lines all through next hour. This is WGR.
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0: Paul Hamilton, Trista Crick in the 5 o'clock hour. Welcome back, Trista. Bulldog reminded me after I said we're wide open until then that we might have Joe Brady live from L.A. or around L.A. coming up in about 45 minutes. And we're off tomorrow, so maybe we should pick the Thursday night game. Seattle-Denver. Seattle is favored in Denver. That makes sense?
1: I'm retired.
0: Is Denver bad?
1: I'm retiring from picks.
0: Oh. Well, Las Vegas is the place for you then.
1: Yep.
0: Is Denver bad? We're just done? I won on San Francisco beating Seattle last week. I was never nervous. And now, like, Seattle's going to go to Denver and just win and cover? I don't know. Sure, they won it. I think they're good, but I don't think they're great. I'll have the Broncos there if you want a fight.
1: What is the line there?
0: Two and a half. Give me Denver with 2.5
1: at home. I'll take Seattle.
0: You got it.
1: If you remember any of this.
0: You got it, mister. Book it. Back after this timeout. Stay tuned.
2: Hey, it's Jen Hatmaker. 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It's choosing delight, rest, and pleasure on purpose. Because saying yes to yourself, that's the thing that finally lets you fill your table with everybody else. 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
1: Keys?
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That series heads to Los Angeles tonight with the first pitch at 8 p.m. That's your Paddock Chevrolet Sports Update. 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I'm Zach Jones for Western New York's Voice of the Fan, WGR.

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1: I have a leg injury and a foot injury right now.
2: A leg and a foot. Are they on the same
1: side of my body?
2: Side of your body?
1: Yes.
2: Okay.
1: Left.
2: What happened to you?
1: I got stung by a bee. And then I think I got stung by another bee.
2: Oh, come on.
1: I think I did.
2: When did this happen?
1: Last night. Who knew?
0: It's Mike Shope.
1: Huh. Just never thought about getting stung by a bee at night.
2: I don't know.
1: But there would still be bees at night.
2: I guess.
1: That to sound like the flat earth thing. The bees just don't disappear when it gets dark.
2: Okay, but I've never seen one at night.
1: Well, it's dark.
0: And the bulldog.
2: Maybe they would not be out at night, but you disturbed it, so it came out and said, hey, what are you doing?
1: Yeah, they weren't expecting me.
2: I'm in here trying to watch the Vietnam War on PBS.
1: Right.
2: And you're what are you doing sitting down in the chair? This is my time.
1: You are not supposed to.
2: Right.
1: This is our time.
2: Right.
1: That's what the bee said.
2: Right.
1: So on behalf of the other bees.
0: On WGR, Sports Radio 550.
2: The Vietnam War.
1: That might be offensive. You know, anything can be offensive.
2: You got to take some chances once in a while. You just got to do what you got to do.
1: Yeah. I wanted to make one Sabres point. Do you want to wait for it, or do you want it now, or do you want it with Paul on? What do you want to do with the Sabres thing?
2: I got a minute for a Sabres, a quick Sabres thing. We do have football calls that I think look promising.
1: No offense to anyone. Lest anyone think. I'm having trouble with, like, you know, Luukkonen had a great night. Or whatever you said. I don't want to misquote you. That, like, there's no problem with his performance.
2: They're not near a point without him.
1: Well, okay. You know what they're not near with him, I think? The Stanley Cup. I kind of think that...
2: Okay. Well, that's a different conversation.
1: That's right. That's the conversation where my head is. That even just, like, sort of a dead Montreal crowd and team, and, you know, Zellweger bailed them out. I don't know.
2: He bailed them out. Luukkonen bailed them out. I mean, Zellweger scored a couple
1: goals.
2: They
1: were outshot like 2-1, you're right.
2: And, like, Zellweger's goals bounced in off people's, you know.
1: That's the way to do it.
2: Wieners. I don't know, man. I
1: think he was good. He was good.
2: I do not want to be... The temptation to become the Ukko Pekka Luukkonen Public Defense Fund is, like, very high for me, because I think every the criticism you're going to hear about him all year long is going to be through the prism of they didn't get Connor Hellebuyck. And maybe that's even his fault. And
1: yeah, I mean, to whatever extent
2: so,
1: you can say that.
2: Yeah. So the walking off point for him, and he's already, you know, however you feel about the goal that undid them in Game 7, ultimately, like, it was rocky in the playoffs. There's no denying it. So, but it's too much. And so I think he was great last night. I'm not here to tell you he was great in the shootout, but I can be still, and this isn't right, doesn't make me right, but I just know how I felt if my kid played a great 60-minute game and then got his ass blown off in a shootout. I'd be like, I'm going to tell him, great job. It's a stunt. It's a trick show, and that cost you a point, and now everybody's mad? It's unjust. So I feel lousy about that for him, much the same way I wanted, or a lot of us wanted, I think you agreed with this, that you wanted Power to get the goal against
1: Florida?
2: No, the overtime game with Minnesota.
1: Yeah.
2: Right? He had a great night, and, like, poetic if he gets the goal because he deserves it. I feel like Luukkonen deserved a 1-1 tie, or a 3-3 tie, excuse me. And the shooter.

0: out clouds that. And I just think it's another opportunity for people to, and again, it's not unjust completely to come off the top rope for him, but not last night. Like he can't turn into Connor Hellebuck for you. And maybe they'll still do that. You know, Tage Thompson, I did not know this. This escaped my attention at like the preseason media tour that star players do in Vegas. When he was asked about Connor Hellebuck, he said, "We'd love to have Connor Hellebuck."
1: I didn't know about that either.
0: Lukanen is just in up to his earlobes.
1: Well, that's all fine.
0: And, you know,
1: it's all fair.
0: So I do not want to be the guy that thinks, you know, because you know what this sounds like? Bulldog thinks Lukanen is great. I don't think he's great. I think he's like one of 50 guys in the league, 20 guys in the league that are about like on the same tier.
1: It might be 50.
0: Maybe it is 50. They're just like
1: the Sabres have three guys that are on the same tier.
0: They're there and like, okay, I don't know. Maybe not. I don't know. And he's just gonna have a rough ride at every turn.
1: I know, and I appreciate that. You know, he's not your kid, he's not mine.
0: So when he has a good night and a shootout is what does him in, I'm definitely gonna want to stick up for him.
1: That's fine.
0: That's all I'm at here.
1: It's totally understandable.
0: And it's understandable to want to save in the shootout, too.
1: Yeah, I agree with that.
0: I just think it's such a stupid exercise, the whole thing.
1: I mean, the first two shots hit the middle of the net. And the third one, he sort of tumbled back into the net. So, I don't know.
0: The third one was an elite move.
1: Okay. They're good players. I mean...
0: Yeah. Well, yeah. Thompson scored the same goal on their guy.
1: He did. You're right. And I should tell you, because I haven't yet... I'm very negative about Thompson these days, and I'm like, oh, this is great. We were trying to predict who the shooters would be. Did you do that? Were you right? I was not assuming Thompson.
0: I didn't think
1: anyway,
0: about it at all.
1: But you know, he hit the middle of the net. Yeah. Pretty much.
0: That's a spot. That is a new spot to shoot. Like the middle of the net. Like, but it's under the bar, so it's not the middle of the net. Sounds like it went like right through the goaltender's belly or something. But
1: it's not the middle.
0: But it's like, but no, it was close enough. They didn't pick a corner, but the corner, the spot they're picking now is on either side of his head, above the shoulders. That's where those shots are going. And so is Lukanen down too low there, anticipating he's getting ready for a deke? Yeah, sure.
1: I don't know the. Last thing I'll say here, and then we'll take some calls, is the point of this offseason was to go win the Stanley Cup. Like, you were close. So you go do it, and the Sabres did nothing toward that.
0: Nope.
1: And now the season has started, and they're pulling goalies, and, you know, we're arguing about whether the guy playing that night is good. And I don't want to do that anymore. I just kind of want to graduate. From that, and how you do that is to go get Hellebuck, and if that's rude or something to Lukanen, so be it.
0: I don't think that in and of itself is rude, because I support that 100%.
1: Okay.
0: But I think to take out your frustration because Jarmo Kekalainen hasn't done that on him is not, it's unfair.
1: Okay.
0: Although, see, but that's where that piece where...
1: It's unfair?
0: Yeah, he was good.
1: They lost.
0: Except for the piece about, like, if he's the thing that kept it from happening.
1: I don't really,
0: which
1: that's good to know. Do I care? I said the other day, you can make the trade without Lukanen. I think you have two other goalies. You have young, good forwards. Like, you don't need, if you want to spend the money and then figure out Lukanen separately, you can do that.
0: Yes, you can.
1: All right. We can argue about this on the plane. I'll be like, I'm six rows behind Bulldog on this flight.
0: Right.
1: And I'll be like, hey, one more thing about the goalies.
0: It's right, like right.
1: Yelling across the aisle, so to speak.
0: Right. Oh, boy.
1: That'll be fun for other people.
0: Yeah.
1: At 8 in the morning.
0: Not to mention.
1: I want to do it.
0: Not to mention for
1: hey!
0: Us.
1: Right. For you.
0: We're going to do our
1: good for you.
0: We'll do our
1: here comes me with a take about the Sabres goaltenders.
0: We'll record it. We'll do Thursday's show on the plane.
1: And another thing. Right. What happened to Kasdorf?

0: your Kasdorf now?
1: Is that his name?
0: They had there was.
1: I don't know. Where's your Kasdorf now? I'm just going to say that. That's the whole thing. That's going to be my entire.
0: Maybe he's in the.
1: Where's your Kasdorf now? Where's your God now? Jason is with us. Hello, Jason.
2: Hi, I just wanted to call and just talk about the surreal experience of watching, you know, this offense and how we are number one in the league, EPA, and by some metrics, number one, number two. Yet when you watch it, it seems like a broken offense. And I've never seen anything like this in my life where I can say that. We put up all these points. Something seems wrong all at the same time. And it obviously comes down to DJ Moore's not there, and suddenly it becomes just this feat of strength that Josh has to do to get those points. And I think it all comes back down to the Brandon Bean conversation from last year about wide receivers. And a lot of people think something looks wrong, yet we score points. But it's hard to be confident if we're just a DJ Moore injury away from teams crowding Kincaid and making things tough for Josh for, what, 1 week, 5 weeks, the rest of the season, the playoffs, there will be people planning for that. So it's just kind of a scary and really odd dilemma that we are one DJ Moore injury away from kind of looking like things are going to be hard. And then one other thing I wanted to say is yesterday, and you guys were talking about, have you seen teams that have won the Super Bowl that are designed like this, where
1: yes.
2: It's just backyard football?
1: Mm-hmm.
2: And, you know, I haven't. Maybe Ben Roethlisberger sometimes, but never for a full game or a full month or a whole playoff run. But, I will say, I know you guys aren't like a basketball show, but LeBron, when he was in Cleveland the first time, you would watch the games and you'd think, how are they going to score? And he would just muscle his way in. He would do that for an entire season. And then it would stop working in the playoffs as things tighten up and get hard. But that's the closest I've ever seen. I mean, the comparisons for Josh, it has to be LeBron in his first run in Cleveland. But I don't know, just kind of a super grateful fan for this time period, but also kind of a scared fan. You know, that's where I'm at.
1: Thank you. I love the thought experiment of the
0: LeBron thing.
1: The question, like, who's ever won, like, what the Bills look like. I mean, if you want to just, Roethlisberger doesn't work for me, because you want to make it about the playoffs, you can have Nick Foles. You know, you can have Joe Flacco for Baltimore when he threw 11 touchdowns and no picks, maybe.
0: Yeah, I think the Roethlisberger thing is largely like off schedule, extemporaneous, running around, throwing it like that. I think that's why he brings him in. Like that looked that way at times in Roethlisberger's prime. I get that. Big guy, but, you know, yeah.
1: Okay. It's a different point, as the caller would acknowledge, than LeBron. I mean, LeBron is like sort of, I'm just going to win. I'm taking over and we're going to win. And, you know, there's only. It's a different sport. I mean, there's only so much control you have over that in football.
0: I would say, though, even the way you were talking at the beginning of yesterday's show, maybe Monday night's game, the performance from Allen is as close to that as maybe I've ever seen. That's why I think I like the LeBron comparison, because Monday kind of looked like, none of these guys are open. I'm just going to run away from these people and get down to the 10-yard line. And I'm going to do it again. Like, that was it. That was their passing game, was Allen running away from an edge rusher and no one else being there, and then he's going to smash into, like, three safeties.
1: Let me just say, though, now I'm going to do this with the Bills after I just did this with the Sabres. And I guess I'm maybe a slave to what has happened in the last 5 or 6 years. Good luck getting home that way.
0: Oh, yeah.
1: I mean, good luck.
0: No question.
1: Because they're going to play teams that have played them already or that have played them 10 times in the last 5 years. And good luck if your passport is Josh Allen improvising these ridiculous, you know, fire drill kind of runs.
0: Well, that's the other reason why I like the LeBron comp, because he said it. Like, that first time in Cleveland, it only got you so far. The competition gets tougher. Everyone has seen you do what you do, knows to some extent, at times it's indefensible, but other times, like, we can figure out how, and it's going to have to be, you know, the other guy's going to have to make a shot. And if they can't, then you're probably going to lose. And that works to me. That transfers over to, like, what you're saying. The Bills probably cannot win playoff games three times and then win a Super Bowl doing that.
1: Yeah, that's how I feel.
0: You need something a little more normal, I guess.
1: Right. And the caller even said, too, Jason, how sort of we're in this moment where we feel like we need DJ Moore. And I'm sitting here thinking, like, who's DJ Moore? He's good. But is it really, are we really there? I mean, if you need DJ Moore, I think you're in trouble.
0: I think the early returns are that it does make a difference for them.
1: I agree, but so, still, like, they're not getting any stops, really.
0: Right.
1: And, I mean, he's fine, but he's not Pete Diggs. He's not CeeDee Lamb. You know, he's not that player. So you gotta cross your fingers about DJ Moore, because on the positive side, the chemistry seems right. There's definitely a player there. You know, there's talent. On the other side of it, he has played, what, 100 NFL games at this point? I mean, he's nearing 30, and he's been hurt twice already. Like, you just got to hold on tight that he's still going to be the player you wanted when you traded for him. And if I, you know, am getting too carried away, then you can tell me. But this is why people thought the Bears were just going to cut him. Partly. It's part of it.
0: Mm-hmm.
1: And the Bills couldn't help themselves, as has often happened, where, like, oh, all right, well, here's a two, and here's $50 million or whatever it is. Like, we just got to do it. We're just going to do it. And, you know, what can you say for that? This way you know he's on your team and not on some other team after he's cut. Great. That's good. There's something to that. That's valid. I don't want to have – I mean, I stopped throwing to Kincaid. Like the caller also said, they score like crazy. That's 33 points a game, right, so far? Like, what is the criticism? Right. I don't know. I'll stop now.
0: Yeah. The only thing I'm waiting to say, you know, I'm comfortable moving on, is you can worry about a lot of things. And yes, if I think if they were to lose DJ Moore for an extended period of time, I do think this offense is what it was last year, which was passing wise somewhat remedial considering the talent of the quarterback and even the creativity of the play caller. They just couldn't do anything. They were locked up all the time, and that's what it has looked like when Moore isn't on the field. The good news is, unless you've hit an age cliff and this is the year of DJ Moore's career where it all catches up to him, this never happens to him. Like, he plays them all. And so, to his detriment sometimes. Maybe even these two games he played prior to sitting out Monday were to his detriment. He couldn't get through the games, and you'd rather shut it down. So, I don't know. I'm not ready to say we're about to lose a year to injury for DJ Moore.
1: No.
0: Because he has been very durable and plays all the time. So, take a week off, get right. I'm not going to be, maybe I will, I don't know. Right now, I don't feel like I'm going to be holding my breath the next time he's about to get tackled. Because this year should be a blip. If he comes back from this and plays, you know, the rest of these games, it's like, oh, yeah, well, he actually did have to miss a game. Wow. So, and you know, there's lots of guys in the league that you could go, well, if this guy is not there, they're cooked. Even receivers. It's not all quarterbacks. So,
1: last game he missed before Sunday was in 2020 to COVID. He was on that list and he didn't play, but otherwise he played that whole season. I mean, you have to go back to pre-COVID to find DJ Moore missing time. It's
0: with an injury, yeah.
1: Yeah, right. All right, let's go to Sean next. Hi, Sean.
3: Hey, guys. Good afternoon.
0: Hi.
3: So, hi. I'm just checking in with what do you guys think in terms of why this is when it comes down to, Mike, you were completely right. Like, good luck as far as getting to where you want to get to with the performance that we saw Monday, which was absolutely the most entertaining thing I've ever seen. We're close to it. Very fun to watch, and I can't get enough of it. But at the same time, we know that it's a sugar high. It's not good for you in the long run, and it's going to come crashing down, you know, at the end. Is it what do you guys think? Do you think it's a combination of Josh not really seeing the field all that well, and really he does kind of miss open guys a lot, which is very frustrating for as good as he is? Is it guys that are not skilled enough to get open because they're not either quick or fast enough? Is it a Brady scheme thing that doesn't get guys open? A combination of all three? But it's gotta get fixed, because we're not going to, you know, reach the end of the rainbow here that we want to if it's not. And then secondly, you know, obviously we know that I actually feel good about the defensive line, which is a big change from the McDermott era. Mm-hmm. It's the back seven, man. If they can get that fixed, even to be competent, then we're in good shape. But it's just that might be a reach at this point, but yep. Just get to average on the back end and we'll be in good shape.
0: It's wild. Thank you, Sean. It's wild how that's flipped. Like the back end, especially, I mean, Hyde and Poyer. I mean, what a luxury we can look back at now. Like to have those guys to just sort of help move the chess pieces all around. Like they were so buttoned up back there. And now, you know, I don't know, I've got a sagging third-year guy that looked promising last season in Bishop, and I've got a complete and utter flaky wild card whack job in C.J. Gardner-Johnson. It couldn't be further from Hyde and Poyer.
1: That is brilliantly put.
0: Buttoned up kind of thing. But now the front, I mean, I mentioned yesterday, Sanders and Carter both flashed. And, like, if they can give you something to go with Deion Walker, you're building a thing that can do what, well, do what Philadelphia did to Patrick Mahomes in the Super Bowl a few years ago. And so that's something you can hang on to, you know, for sure. As far as the other stuff, like, at least specifically the Allen missing open guys, I would tell you if you spent, and I don't know, maybe you do, Sean, and maybe a lot of you out there do, but if I spent as much time watching every other quarterback's plays from a game, I think you'd see just as many plays where they don't see the open guy. Because it just happens. I think it happens all the time. It moves so fast. You're the design of the play. This is supposed to be over here. And, oh, but that guy. I think it happens to every guy in the league. I try not to overreact to that. I know, you know, there's Kincaid for the two-point conversion. Turn your head. I think everybody does it. So I don't think that's some flaw of Allen's that's more pronounced than anyone else's. Myself, I could be wrong about that, but that's my theory. And I forgot what all the rest of the stuff was.
1: I think we know the score and have known it for years. They just don't have that much talent out there. There just is not that much talent. Shakir is good. He's a day three pick, and he's maxing out. Mm-hmm. His level, I think. I think he's playing at his ceiling as a player. I mean, Palmer is whatever, like just a guy on a team that was available that the Bills could sign and then brag about. Coleman was the eighth receiver picked in his draft. Okay. I don't think there's that much talent. Moore is good. He has to play. And then if he plays, yeah, it's a different calculus. Then you have, you know, like a pitching staff where an ace is not injured and everybody comes down and the three goes against the four and the four goes against the five and you have the better matchup in every game.
0: Yeah.
1: Without him, all right. Kincaid is the piece that I just find it confusing that.
0: That's, yeah. I'm waiting to come back in here with that because that is the other part of, you know, the guy. Is it Allen not seeing the field? Is it lack of guys getting open, which you're addressing? I address Allen seeing the field. Brady scheme. Is it? It's not a great sign to me that in games here, the whole game Monday night and what, half of the game or more against New England, you're down DJ Moore. And I can't draw something up that I don't have something holstered, ready to go, that is going to help me use Kincaid to hurt you. I feel like there should, maybe that's too much to ask. I'll bet there's a dozen reasons that a football coach could give us or give me for why, you know, how much more challenging that is than I'm describing. But I feel like you don't have your A guy, then your A minus or B guy. You got to find a way to make that guy hurt your opponent. And 2 weeks in a row, Kincaid has been a ghost. And I'm sure he's the same player, just as capable of beating whomever he's lined up against as he was with DJ Moore on the field. But maybe you got to help.

0: away from him. Maybe they won't fall for it. I don't know, but you got to put defenders in conflict and spring him.
1: 11 possessions, 10 or 11. They scored 7 times. 37 points. I just feel like you have to say that every time we have these conversations about what their offense isn't. I mean, they just score like crazy. Mike Schopen, the Bulldog, at 803-0550. This is WGR.
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GR. Around the rest of the league, the Patriots have opened up the practice window for wide receiver A.J. Brown. He's been recovering from a high ankle sprain that he suffered all the way back in week one. Over in Chicago, it is an estimated injury report today, but Caleb Williams will be listed as a full participant. And Ravens head coach Jesse Minter said today that quarterback Lamar Jackson is day-to-day with an ankle injury. To the Sabres, no game tonight. They play Toronto tomorrow night, but we did get some injury news from head coach Lindy Ruff during his morning appearance on WGR. Rasmus Dahlin, doubtful to join the team in Toronto. Alex Lyon had a setback. He's not going to be on the ice for a couple of days. And Tyson Kozak had an upper body issue and is back in Buffalo. Do stay tuned. We'll get more on the Sabres when Paul Hamilton joins the show at 5. And then in baseball, the Dodgers, they are down 2-0 against Milwaukee in the NLCS as that series heads to Los Angeles tonight with first pitch at 8. That's Paddock Chevrolet Sports Headlines. Paddock Chevrolet with you for the extra mile since 1935. I'm Zach Jones for Western New York's Voice of the Fan, WGR.

0: Interesting.
1: I'm on my way. I'm efforting.
0: It's a race.
1: Be caller 5 right now. It's 716-221-4WGR. That's 4947. For those of you who know how, like, I don't know, phones and numbers work. For your chance.
0: Or don't.
1: Caller 5. I'm going to say it again. Caller 5, 716-221-4947. 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Every Wednesday is Beef on Weck Wednesdays, don't you know? And you can score 4 Connor's Beef on Weck meals for just $55 or 1 for $15 because Connor's is better.
0: Joe Brady coming up. When he goes, so apologies in advance to anybody where we have to cut you short because that is what we're doing.
1: That's how it goes, yep.
0: That's how it goes. Larry is next. Hello.
2: Hey, guys. Thanks for having me on.
0: Sure.
2: So, Mike, I'd like to be on that flight, especially if you do what you say you're going to do, because I would absolutely chime in on the UPL.
0: Yell at Bulldog from 6 rows behind him about the Sabres.
2: Yeah, he actually did play great, and he did save that point, but that shootout, wow. But that's not why I called. So, as far as our defense, it's concerning that we're having this conversation considering the amount of resources Brandon Bean has spent on them, especially in the last 2 drafts. Now, while doing that, he's really ignored the wide receiver position in that draft. So he did give up a high price for DJ Moore, and I was really excited when I heard we signed DJ Moore, but that's when I thought we gave up a 4th and something else or a 3rd and something else. So if you're going to give up a 2nd for DJ, and then he set the age he's at, and yeah, he's been durable, but now he's got that injury that's going to be something that's going to be chronic probably throughout the year, shoulder.
1: Could be, yep.
2: Yeah, could be. And that to me it's a little bit rough, and it sure looks like when he's not in there, Josh just really doesn't have a whole lot of confidence in his receivers getting open, and he's just really not pulling the trigger. And so my concern is, Bean is not doing what I think he should be doing by going to get the wide receiver help. And I'm not talking about a 29 or 30-year-old. I think he's got to get a younger player. And you see these first, second, and third-year receivers in the league. There's a lot of these guys in the first, second round are tearing it up.
0: Well, how do you do it?
2: Well, I mean, I think he had a shot right there at Marvin Harrison Jr. Now, I know the second round was a high pick considering what he's done. But if you're going to spend the second round pick on DJ Moore, I know he's more established, but he's also 30. Why wouldn't you take a flyer on Harrison? Maybe offer, I know they got a 2nd and something else, but I think I would have taken it. And I think with Allen, that Harrison Jr. could have been a superstar, if not an all-pro. And if not, since we can't even have that now.
0: Okay, well, it's a big leap.
1: It is.
0: For one thing, that's a big leap. We can talk about it some more.
1: I think I would have been firing every shot I have at Bean if he gave up a second-round pick for Marvin Harrison Jr.
0: Joe Brady.
3: The fundamentals and the technique, that's why, you know, we're obviously walking today, but, like, we need to practice. Like, our fundamentals and technique have to improve. Once you put it on tape,

0: you know, regardless of going into each game, like, hey, some refs call it more, some we're putting it on tape or targets in certain elements, and we have a lot of stuff we have to clean up on.
1: CJ Gardner Johnson seems to be flirting with 15-yard penalties at the end of the game. You want him to keep that edge, but that could have really cost you. What's the discussion
0: like there? Yeah, well, I want everybody to toe the line and obviously play with an edge, but we have to, in all elements, we have to understand the situational awareness of it all, right? And not allowing a 15-yard penalty or something, you know, we get a big stop. Let's make sure that we're protecting the football team. And I thought the guys obviously did a good job around and understanding the situation, but we can't put ourselves in those positions. We did the hard job and stopped it. Let's not, you know, make it easy for them. And so just conversations about just making sure we're doing our job and understanding the situation, and it's bigger than yourself.
2: Yesterday you made it clear, like, can't put the ball in the ground, James, the way you put it. He knows that. Is there things you do to incorporate new drills for him, techniques, things like that, just kind of reinforce? Like, how do you go from saying that in the conversation to actually putting into practice?
0: Yeah, well, first off, I don't want James running any more timid. Like I said, like, he is running the ball. Like, he is playing outstanding in terms of how he's running the football right now. And I don't know if anybody's running the ball better than him in the NFL, but we're putting the ball on the ground, right? And so, you know, there's a fine line in terms of, I don't want him feeling like he has to be scared of how he's running, and he's not hitting the hole, but, you know, the ball security in, you know, in the traffic, the double in trouble, and then the intentionality behind it. And I think we have to do a better job also in the look teams in terms of making sure that we're taking our shots, you know, in practice to be able to kind of go through it and making sure that we don't lose any detail. But, you know, he's aware of it. We're going to continue coaching it. But I don't want you guys to think that I'm going to stop giving James Cook the ball either, right? Like I said, he's playing really good football, and we have to – but that element is what allows it, you know, to not be absolutely great football. And, you know, so – We've addressed it. He's cleaning it up, but it doesn't need to be something that every single time he touches the ball, I have to remind him and just continue. I just need him to be James Cook and show him the football.
3: Have you noticed, like, I would assume you and Jim would teach or talk to your defense about punching the ball out and going for a guy who has put it on the ground multiple times. Have you noticed teams playing games a little differently because he's had this in the last few weeks?
0: No, I think... There's certain guys in the league that I think do a really good job. Like, you watch the first play of the game yesterday, or whenever the heck we just played, Monday night, right? I thought, you know, 53 did a really good job on the first run, you know, not even trying to make the tackle and taking the – like, some guys just have such a knack, right? And we go through that throughout the week of these guys do a really good job of – this person in particular does a really good job of punching the football or understanding kind of how that works. You know, what we're obviously taking our shots, punching our ticket, you know, but in you know, I would love for us to be able to kind of get some more of those opportunities. And so in both situations, we have to practice it more, taking shots on offense and making sure on defense that we're getting the balls out enough in practice.
3: What are the pros of staying out here?
0: I'm learning that every day, right? Like, it's I think the biggest thing is it was on a Monday night game, having to fly across the country. I mean, you guys are here. I'm sure you guys, I should probably ask you guys the same question. But flying back there, you know, you're getting in late. There's a recovery component of it, and there's a physical component. And then having to fly all the way back here. And look, it happens, and teams do it. Unfortunately, Mr. Pegula was all about it. And now it's about our guys taking advantage of that recovery and making sure that they're doing things. They're taking advantage of as much opportunity they have of living in the training room, doing what we have to do. They played a lot of plays the other day, but there's no excuse. No one cares come Sunday. And so that, to me, is the most important thing, is the recovery component. There's also a great component of being away, and them, we're all in the hotel together. The guys are watching tape together. They're growing together. They're eating together. They're doing that stuff from a training camp perspective. So I hope there is growth, you know, from our team. But at the end of the day, our job here is to come win, you know, prepare what we got to do here, get on the plane, and try to find a way to go 1-0 this week. So there's a lot of different, you know, factors, but our guys' responsibility is getting their jobs, getting themselves ready to go, both physically and mentally, to go play this game.
4: Your offense on the flip side,
0: Yeah, I mean, anytime anything is new, I go back to last Wednesday night, right? The power went out in the facility, and you know, you're having to adjust. Like, it's just, there's always something that when, you know, you break a routine, you break a habit, it's like makes you have to like, oh, just figure it out. But at the end of the day, I'm sitting at a desk watching football, game planning, nothing different from that perspective. For the guys, we're now at a Wednesday practice. If we were back at home right now, we'd be walking today, no different. So, you know, I think there's a lot of pros to it, but it's only a pro if we look at it from a positive perspective and we do what we have to do to be ready to go.
1: Your thoughts on the facilities here of a school that doesn't have football?
0: Yeah, I mean, everything, you know, there's a lot of people come here for training camps, and, you know, we had conversations with regards to it coming out here and just knowing, you know, the situation, the facilities, the grass, and, you know, we've had people out here just making sure that everything was going to be perfect for us, and, you know, it should be a great week of practice for us.
1: What was it like for you having Pete down on the field, and does his role change at all being down there than when he's up top?
0: Yeah, no, Pete, look, the biggest reason Pete was up there, was down the field, is because the box in L.A., It's nothing against it, but I'm being up there calling it. I mean, you were literally on top of each other, trying to crawl over each other if you have to go to the restroom. So it was like, hey, Pete, like, you can see, he's been down on the field. He's been calling it for a while, just being able to see. And so I'm just having a lot of
1: Versus like philosophical.
0: Yeah, no, it had nothing to do with like, man, you know, I didn't like how we played against New England, Pete. You got to be down. It was just more of like, look, we have enough coaches, you know, up there. It's jam packed. You know, I think it'd be good down here, and, you know, him seeing it, he sees it both on the field and upstairs. So, you know, that was really honestly the real reason.
4: So what's most impressed you about the way 3 years ever?
0: Look, I think Clint, you know, he's done an outstanding job. Like, you watch the way that they play the game, right? Like, it's a team they've clearly bought into his personality, who he is, the way that he wants to play it. You know, and I think anytime you have success early, they can kind of feed off it. And, you know, I think he's done an outstanding job kind of leading it. He knows exactly the style and the vision that he wants, and, you know, that represents it on the tape. And so, you know, it's going to be an absolute it's going to be as tough as it gets, and it's a huge opportunity for us.
1: What's the first thing that comes to mind when I say Max Crosby?
0: Literally relentless. Like, you just keep watching the tape, trying to figure out when the heck he comes off the field. You know, like he's just never slowing down, doesn't get any, I mean, there's a lot of words that came to my mind. But I just feel like a guy that just continues to just wreck games. And, it doesn't matter how many hands you get on him. It doesn't matter, you know, some guys, the longer that they play, hey, runs to him, runs away. It's different. A guy like him, he's on in any given moment. And, he's definitely someone that you have to be aware of on every given play.
1: He spent so much time coming off that right tackle side with Spencer kind of up in the air. How much of the game plan this week has to go into figuring out how to get multiple people on?
0: Yeah, I mean, look, no disrespect to anybody, but you can have the Hall of Fame of Hall of Famers, and you're still going to have a plan of where he is, you know, on any given play. You know, so I think that's how you always, when you go into the game, you go into every game saying, hey, who can wreck the game? And you know, Crosby is one of the few guys in the NFL that 100% just by putting on a jersey can. And so, you know, we have to do a great job of not allowing him. And that's way easier said than done.
1: What is the latest on Spencer?
0: Yeah, Spencer, you know, we're going to kind of get evaluated of kind of where he's at. He's, you know, he wasn't able to obviously finish the game. And, you know, he was bothered by that. It was a great opportunity for Grable to go in there and didn't blink. But, you know, Spencer, you know, we're going through a walkthrough today, so it's really not going to be able to tell us much, and we'll kind of see kind of how it looks tomorrow.
1: I know it's a different defense this year, but Chad Thompson, going back to last year, I know he's been with you guys for a little over a month now. Things seem to settle down when he played last year. Is there any consideration to maybe getting him out there and seeing what it looks like?
0: No, I mean, right now, I think you're not as a fan of the way our linebackers are playing, based off some of the questions, but no, I have no issues with the way our linebackers are playing right now. You know, Shaq has knows he was brought here as obviously from a leadership component, and, you know, if an opportunity came up, and, you know, it's a long season, that having a guy like himself with his background and his history to be able to come in and play meaningful football, and you know, that's why he's here. But look, I like where the linebackers are at right now. They're continuing to get better. I'd love for, you know, Caleb to play a little more than, you know, we played the other day. And that's not an indictment on Dorner or TB. That's just being able to get these guys fresh you know, throughout games and when the game's on the line. So, no, I love having Shaq here. It's the reason Shaq's here, but I like how where our linebackers are right now.
5: Joe Brady, the linebacker, is continuing to get better. Paul Hamilton coming up in less than 20 minutes. Mike Schopen, the Bulldog. 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

0: I like how where our linebackers are right now.
1: Joe Brady, the linebacker, is continuing to get better. Paul Hamilton coming up in less than 20 minutes. Mike Schopen, the Bulldog. 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

0: I've always liked him as a broadcaster, and we did not ask him about Liza Minnelli.
1: Right. No,
0: he has a great instinct there, and he must love to tell that story because he's probably told it 1,000 times and he must love to tell it. So, yeah, that's right. It was really good. We brought up that game.
1: Right. And he just said, let me tell you a story about that night.
0: Yeah. Pretty good, right?
1: Yeah. Really, really good. Well done. Worth going go find that in the app. I encourage you.
0: I've been listening to the ads sometimes, and I hear that the baseball playoffs being there, it's a big reason why Buffalo loves October so much. So let's go get, Steve Phillips and, have a conversation about the playoffs, which we barely even talked about.
1: That's right. I blame myself for that, because the playoff question was, are people in baseball rooting for the Dodgers to win so they can say the financial system is unjust, or are they rooting for a small team?
0: The Brewers.
1: Right.
0: Yeah. Tonight, Game 3 in that one from L.A. Paul Hamilton coming up. Also, Trista Crick today. This is WGR.
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1: It's Paul Hamilton.
2: That's what they called me in college, was the bone.
1: He has the facts to back up his opinions.
2: People ask me, well, how are the Sabres going to, are they going to win tonight? I don't have a clue.
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3: Just getting around, if you'll indulge, just now getting around to what we are going to do on a completely wide open day in Las Vegas. On Saturday, when we'll already be sick of each other, like there'll be different plans.
4: Yes.
3: And
4: yes,
3: it's just sort of hitting me that there is, there's a dinner.
4: There's a dinner that's probably at sunset, whatever, 8 o'clock. I don't know what time.
3: 7 or 8.
4: Yeah, yeah. Right.
3: That's a long day before that.
4: Yes.
3: And I'm not taking clubs.
4: No, I'm not either. The golf, I had thought to pack shoes, golf shoes, in case something fell out of the sky on Saturday, because like we're a 14, like, and I'm not renting whatever. I thought I'll just throw some golf shoes in my luggage and I'll have them in case, but I'm not even doing that.
3: The absolute right person to ask this of is on the Wester hotline right now, Paul Hamilton. What did you do? Have you done? Would you do on a completely wide open day in Las Vegas? No work requirements, nothing. What's your day?
5: Well, let's see. Rob and Dan took me to the Heart Attack Grill, which is insane.
4: That tracks.
3: Not a real name, is it?
5: Yeah, it is.
3: Yes, it is.
4: Yeah.
3: There's a place.
5: It's in Old Vegas. If you weigh 350 pounds, your meal's free. They have a scale right out front. if you want wine, it comes in an IV bag.
3: I'm writing this down, by the way.
4: We are staying in Old Vegas.
5: All you need to do is go and look up the menu. You can get the most obnoxious food. It's like 8 burger patties piled up in a row. Rob didn't get 8. I think he got 3. If you don't, the waitresses are dressed as nurses, and if you don't finish your food, they paddle you with a wooden paddle.
3: Might not be so bad.
4: This is some kind of an answer.
3: There's
4: a HIPAA violation.
5: As soon as you come in the door, they put a hospital gown on you. I would never probably go back.
4: It's a show. It
5: very
4: sounds
5: good,
4: like.
5: But but it was certainly an experience.
3: Yeah. It's across especially the street when, from our hotel.
5: Yeah. Especially when Rob Ray is with you, and
4: sure. He
5: gets this milkshake that we thought was white chocolate, a square of white chocolate on the top of it. And so he goes for the white chocolate right away, but it wasn't white chocolate.
3: No.
5: It was a butter pad.
4: Oh.
3: It could have been a lot of things.
4: I know.
3: It could have been a few things, depending on the size of your tip.
4: Yeah. Good that it wasn't
5: cocaine.
4: It was
5: a butter pad. You should have seen his face. It was hilarious.
3: Paul, I mean, what an answer. I'm so lucky, and we're happy to have asked you this. Where else can you go to eat a 9,982-calorie burger?
5: Oh, you're looking at the menu. Good job.
3: Served by a buxom waitress. Not a word you hear a lot.
4: Buxom?
3: Buxom. B-U-X-O-M. Waitress.
4: Buxom waitress.
3: I'm not even halfway through the sentence.
4: My dad would love this place.
3: Dressed as a nurse. Listen to karaoke, just what Paul said, and wash it back with a shot of liquor served in a prescription bottle only at the Heart Attack Grill.
5: And your wine, as I said, your wine is in an IV bag.
4: You said, yeah,
5: and and then we went to the guys who sell stuff on. I can't think of the name of them. The old stuff, you know,
4: memorabilia.
5: Yeah, but they're famous. They have a show.
4: Yeah. The Pawn Stars.
5: That's them. Yeah, yeah. Rob wanted to go see them too, so we went there. So that's how we killed the day off in Vegas.
4: All right. We're gonna die.
3: What an absolute A+
4: we're gonna die.
3: Response.
4: We're gonna die.
3: I've got pictures of urinals with political figures pasted on the. This is a lot.
4: Paul, you were still talking about the elaborating on the scene in this place. Did you hear the part where Mike said it's right across the street from the hotel we're staying at?
5: I did.
3: Look at this hamburger concoction. bun.
5: Rob had a triple.

0: He didn't have eight patties. I don't know how anybody, if you look at the picture, could have eaten the eight patty burger.
1: Look at it. Bun, burger, tomato, burger, cheese, burger, bun, tomato, burger, cheese, burger, bun, bottom. How do you eat that?
2: With a shovel.
1: I don't even know how you could possibly eat that.
2: You eat that with a shovel. That's what you're doing.
1: All right, I'm not going, but I want to see it.
0: What do you mean you're not going? You have to go.
1: No, there's no way I'm eating any of this, but I do want to see it.
0: Well, get an IV bag of wine or something while you're there.
1: Listen to yourself. An IV. If I want a glass of wine, I'll get it in a glass.
2: That's how I like. That's how I usually like to do it.
1: This
2: too.
1: Is one of the best moments of my career with Paul, and I go back a long time, as do you, but I go back farther with Paul.
2: Yeah.
1: 1995, Rochester Americans. Ask a question. Sometimes you get like, I don't watch Seinfeld. Right. Sometimes you get. I've never seen Seinfeld.
2: Right.
1: Sometimes you get this. All right. Well, we will let you know what happens.
2: All right.
0: Yeah, that's awesome.
2: What are you going to do in Toronto tonight, Paul?
1: Oh, the heart attack grill.
0: I just got here. I don't know.
1: There's a heart attack grill, but it has an E on the end of it.
0: I couldn't get a room in this town, so I actually have to get on the GO train and go a few stops, which is fine.
2: Bummer.
0: It's actually quite a bit cheaper, so the station will be happy. And
2: all right.
0: So yeah, it's cool.
2: All right, good deal.
1: Last night.
2: Yeah, exactly. The Sabres, Paul's in Toronto. He traveled by train from Montreal to Toronto, where the Sabres play tomorrow. Yeah, last night, Paul. I mean, it's early in the year. That's a team, you know, you're probably going to be battling all year, just like you're going to be battling with Florida all year, and maybe Toronto, we'll see. So I didn't like them getting the extra point off of the Sabres, but without Dahlin, I thought a point was... Like halfway through the third period, when they tied it, it was like, just park this thing. Get me to overtime, and you know, hopefully it falls my way. It didn't. Got to a shootout, obviously, but that was a great road point, I thought.
0: Absolutely. I mean, they came back again for the third time this year. They've gotten 5 out of 6 points pulling this trick off, being behind by 2 goals in the third period and coming back and getting points out of it. Their goaltender absolutely stole this game for him. I mean, there's just no question about it, Ukko-Pekka Luukkonen. And Montreal's goaltender, Fowler, they should have charged him admission in the second period. I mean, he stood there.
2: Yeah.
0: And, I mean, he was as busy as I was watching it. I mean,
1: Two shots.
0: The second one was a good save. It was right near the end of the period. But other than that, he basically had nothing to do. As Lindy Ruff said, that is their worst period of the season, and they got away with still coming out of it with getting a point and had the opportunity to actually win it. And, you know, Luukkonen did not have a good shootout, but in his last 9 shootouts, he's won 7 of them. So even though he's lost that one, he's 7-2 in his last 9. So normally he is pretty good in a shootout, just didn't happen to be in that one. Because of him, they had the opportunity to get 2 points out of a game they had no business being in.
2: I think neither of the shots that Zellweger scored goals on could have gone in the net. Like, if they didn't bounce in off Montreal defenders, and you know, it's a whole different story. The game probably doesn't get anywhere near. Sabres don't get a point. But I felt like Zellweger, sometimes I feel a little like too much of a cliche, bringing up a guy that scored 2 goals that we haven't really gotten to know yet and wanting to point out how good a game he played because, well, he scored 2 goals. Of course he played good. I thought he had a great night. Like, he could have not scored those goals. Somebody else could have shot those and had them go in, and we get the same result. And I think I'd still want to be talking about Zellweger. I just think his skating, Paul, is very hard to ignore. So far, I think it every bit looks like someone who can be Byram for them.
0: Oh, yeah. I mean, and I actually thought the afternoon before, Monday afternoon, he was actually better.
2: Okay.
0: He seems like he's finding himself now, and I actually had him on at the end of the first period. And it's not an excuse at all. I mean, he's a young player. He's never been traded before, so he has to come to a new city. He has to get used to new players. He has to get used to Lindy Ruff's system. The whole thing, that doesn't happen overnight. Plus, it's a shorter preseason than they've ever had before. So that doesn't come overnight. And usually, you know what defensemen do? They take care of the defense first when they're new. So it's like, okay, I can't get beat here. I got to show my teammates I'm a good defenseman type of a thing. So he really wasn't himself until a Florida game. And then again yesterday, you know, as you mentioned, really getting up ice, not afraid to shoot the puck. I believe he had 7 shots against Florida, somewhere in that range. You know, if you want to take a really big positive out of last night's game, all 3 goals were the dirty goals. Guys going to the net, taking Canadians with them, and they wind up hitting the same Canadian in the leg. So he scored 2 for Buffalo, and going in the net. That's how you get those goals. And people, how come the other team always is tipping pucks in, but Buffalo isn't? Well, you have to be there. And they were there. And so if I had to pull a positive out of last night, all 3 goals were those types of goals where you get people to the net and good things happen.
1: What is Crevier for you both so far?
0: At times solid. At times looks a little bit lost in the system. Again, I think he's trying to get used to it. Again, a guy who got in the NHL for the first time last year and is trying to find his way on a new team. But there have been games I've liked, and there have been games I thought, eh. But I kind of expected that. I'm not surprised by it. Now, if we're still seeing that in February, that's a problem. But right now, it doesn't worry me.
2: Yeah, not much different. I loved how he killed the penalty in the period in the Minnesota game. I think it was the Minnesota game where he just pinned the puck at the wall for half an hour.
1: You did love that.
2: I love that. That I thought it maybe could have been the Crevier game, but it really was the Owen Power game. But that's it. Really, the rest is just kind of like, you know, he was awful in the season opener in Columbus. Mm-hmm. And I haven't really noticed him other than this play along the wall that I'm describing from the Minnesota game. He's not done anything that stands out yay or nay for me since the opener.
0: Which for a defenseman is a good thing.
2: Yeah, it can be. Sure.
0: You're not saying to yourself, oh, no.
2: Right.
0: You know, that
2: right.
0: kind of thing. It's just he's just not on the radar one
2: right.
0: way or the other.
2: Recognizing that, of course, your level of anxiety is that much higher during the playoffs. Yeah, there is no, like when Stanley would be on the ice last year during the playoffs, oof. I would be curled up. Like just mm-hmm. assuming a crash position. Like, just live through this shift. Jesus God Almighty, I just saw me get live through this shift. And I'm not anywhere near, of course, but it's October. You know, so I'm not that tense to begin with.
0: Right.
2: So we'll see, but yeah.
1: We haven't really sat and talked too much about how that went, actually. Stanley and Shen.
0: Awful.
2: It was a disaster.
0: Shen was a lot better than Stanley, and that's...
2: That's incredible. Right.
0: Yeah. That's
1: well, how many Kekalainen moves do we really have yet so far?
2: We got those moves at the deadline. And that included what? Tanner Pearson, who played a little in the playoffs too. Remember him?
1: Carrick.
0: He got 3 guys because he said that he felt his team was getting pushed around. Stanley did not help that. He stands on the outskirts. I've watched him do it now with the Islanders. He doesn't really get involved in that kind of stuff. He waits. He got in a couple of scrums and ever, a couple of fights, whatever, but that's not what they got him for. They want him involved and doing those things, and he wasn't involved. His defense was and Bulldog, you know, I said that. I told people, be careful what you wish for, because everybody saw this big, big guy, and we got the toughest guy in the NHL.
2: No, you didn't. No.
0: And the guy isn't a very good defenseman, and he's not going to make $5 million a year like some people thought he was. That you know, in free agency, he's lucky he's on a team right now. Shen got a contract before he did. You know, I know a couple people who go to quite a few Islander games, and he's no better there than he was here.
2: Yeah. I think the moves, I mean, Carrick is good to point out because that looked very good, and then he got hurt, so barely got off the ground. I think they actively made their team worse at the deadline last year going into the playoffs.
1: Well, that's not great.
2: No, right? Because I think Stanley playing instead of like a Metsä. I think it made them worse. It was a different kind. I can understand Kekalainen wanting some size. I think, Paul, they were gearing up to play Tampa, is what I think they were doing. And then they didn't draw Tampa because Montreal beat them, and like that was that. And they would have been much better off not having, to me, a Stanley or a Shen on their team to try to compete with that team they played last night.
1: You said at the time, Bulldog said at the time, Paul, because I was like, bring on the Canadians. And he's like, I don't know. because I think maybe they are sort of prepped for Tampa. And, of course, they beat Tampa a few times late.
2: Sure.
1: So it wasn't

0: like they didn't have success against the Lightning, but
1: didn't they take 7 out of 8 from them? Isn't that right?
2: I think that's right. They lost the overtime game down there that they barely lost that game as it was.
0: They blew them out there, and then they won the 2 games here also.
1: Yeah.
0: Right. Can I ask about a guy? I was texting with a certain Chad DeDominicis today. I got to know, and we don't have that much time for this because this might take a long time. I got to know what Norris is. What is Norris?
1: Right now. Like, I mean, Lukanen had the save of the year thanks to Norris, because Norris just blindly threw a puck into the middle of the ice and off the Canadiens went on a 2-on-0, and Lukanen made it just a phenomenal save coming across after the pass by Kreider, and it was just a great save, but that was Norris's doing.
2: Yeah.
1: And Norris also had a problem near the end of the game where, you know, he decided to go backwards instead of forwards, and it almost wound up in their net there. No, that one did wind up in their net. That was the third goal. They had another problem right at with about 2 seconds left that Lukanen was standing there eye to eye with the
0: right
1: guy, and there wasn't a saber other than him within like 5 feet of him.
0: That's right. That was bad. That was one where you have 10 seconds left and the puck is on the wall. You have to get to overtime. And it ended up being like, wow.
2: Yeah.
1: Norris doesn't shoot, and he's got a great shot. He's giving the puck away. Now he's centering the energy line. I don't feel it's gone good at all.
2: No.
1: Well, no, it's gone well at all.
2: All right, $7.95 million, and he's playing with Malenstein and Danforth.
0: What do you want to do about it?
1: You got to hope he gets better. There's really not much you can, unless you put him up in the press box.
2: Right.
1: Which I would not criticize if that happened. He's got to be better. He can be so much better.
2: He did. There was a good play, or maybe even a great play on a back check by him, I think, in the third period. I mean, he got back and just at the last second deflected a pass across the slot. So he does give you – there is a 200-foot player in there, but you're not – I'm not paying him $7.95 million to break up passes. I mean, I want that part of his game, but I need...
1: That is part of his game, but he usually has...
2: Right.
1: I mean, he's been a 30-goal scorer,
2: right.
1: So he's been able to do both.
2: Right, I need 70 points,
0: well,
2: and I'm nowhere near it.
0: What we had last year, and I know Chad told me this, but I remember reading him on this last year, was Norris went from a finisher in Ottawa to a playmaker. Like, he had good metrics when it came to that aspect of it, and that was a big change. This is my talk now. Like, a big change in sort of what his value was, but the Sabres have to figure out what he is.
1: But nobody asked him to do that. He kind of did it on his own, and I mean, Ruff is begging him to shoot the puck. And if he's not going to shoot the puck, then sit him. I mean, if you shouldn't have to beg him, and if he's going to keep passing it up, then sit him.
0: All right. Well, he's one that will be interesting to talk about going forward here.
2: For sure.
0: The Leafs tomorrow and then Montreal. Did you leave stuff in Montreal because you knew you were going back?
1: I should have. I should have packed 2 bags and just said, I'm going to be at the same hotel. Could you guys watch this for me for 2 days?
2: Yeah. They'll do that for you. Sure.
0: But that, again, would have been maybe not great for the company. Like, you don't have a room right there in Toronto. You would have had to book a – yeah. But, okay.
1: Well, you just got to tip somebody to watch your bag for 2 days. That's basically what it amounts to.
0: Easy game. That's right. All right, Paul, any questions for us?
1: No, I'm ready to go find my GO train and head out to my hotel.
0: We will talk to you next when we'll be in Las Vegas tomorrow.
1: Okay, have fun out there, guys.
0: Yeah,
1: do you guys have an event out there or what?
0: We have a show on Friday, this show.
2: No, we're just going to do some hiking. Paul, we're going to Mount Zion and
1: I didn't know if you had an event with
2: Bryce
1: fans.
2: Canyon.
0: In theory there is.
2: There's a party. We're doing our show on Friday at the Circa Casino. They have the world's largest sports book. We're doing our show in a cabana at some place called Stadium Swim, which I'm told is
0: amazing.
2: Humongous and amazing.
1: I have not been there.
2: And then after our show, I think 5 to 7, we're hosting a happy hour party at the Overlook Bar, overlooking the largest sports book in the world. And that's all I can tell you. I don't know.
1: And next year, you will be hosting a show at the Heart Attack Grill.
2: The Heart Attack Grill, by the way, Twitter is telling us closed.
0: Oh!
1: It closed?
0: Oh!
2: Yeah.
0: Why?
2: Yeah.
0: How? Health department?
2: There's a statement I started reading, and then I decided to pay attention to Paul and to you having this conversation. But they basically, I think private equity has ruined Las Vegas, is what the Heart Attack Grill says.
0: Well, I mean, what else?
1: Yeah,
0: is
1: you
0: it?
1: Know, they, right. that is, a lot of places are closing there, so they're certainly not the only ones.
0: Interesting. Well, that's... That took a turn.
2: The statement is lot more descriptive than what I've offered here, but I'll just that's basically the gist of it.
0: Wow. I'm glad
1: I got there then before and had the experience before.
2: I'm so sad we're not going to get to see the buxom waitresses and the IV bags of wine.
0: It was worth it. Next time, make up another place, and we'll just talk about that. It'll be fun.
1: All right.
0: Thank you, Paul.
1: Take care.
2: All right, Paul. Paul Hamilton, live from Toronto. On the Western Hotline, his appearance brought to you by Raylax Honda.
0: Heart Attack Grill.
2: Raylax Honda. Raylax, we got this. Sorry, I started to do the other thing for sale.
0: It's the Overlook Bar?
2: That's what I have been, yes.
0: I've been saying the wrong name then.
2: Oh. No. Yeah. That's what I, my understanding is that is the place that has been chosen.
0: Okay.
2: There was some talk of having the party at the pool as well, and I think in the end we decided that it would be better to be at the Overlook Bar.
0: Overlook.
2: So,
0: I gotta get that in my head.
2: I do wish for anybody
0: Overhang.
2: Who is it called?
0: Oh no, you're probably right. I'm reading an email that is probably
2: For people who are traveling, and like, I mean, we're going out very early. Obviously, the game isn't until Sunday. I expect that many, many people from this area who are traveling may be arriving on Saturday. But if you are there on Friday, if you decided to take an extra day off of work or whatever, make a longer weekend out of it, Circa is where we will be at. That is in Old Vegas. And we'll have this party.
0: Overhang is correct.
2: Overhang?
0: Yes.
2: All right, good. The Overhang Bar.
0: As in, like, hangover.
2: Thank you.
0: But the other way.
2: Okay.
0: Overhang.
2: That tracks. I apologize for the confusion.
0: me too.
2: And I've talked a lot here, and I still can't really tell you any details about the party because we don't have any, but we just hope a lot of you come if you're there. That's really all I feel like I can do.
0: It's going to be great. And by the way, anybody going out there, like, the high temperature for the weekend is 81. And it's like 80 and sunny every day. There's no 107 waiting for us out in Las Vegas. It's pretty good. It looks kind of perfect. The Overhang Bar in Circa, Friday. That's us. What are you going to have? A 9-stack hamburger as a tribute to the heart attack? What do you even call that? Non-tuple?
2: What?
0: A non-tuple cheeseburger? Right?
2: Oh, yeah. No, I can't.
0: You know what? I'm going to have the cheeseburger, but can you put like 9 of them on there, please?
2: So I can't eat it?
0: So I can't eat it?
2: Or wear these clothes ever again?
0: I mean, it's just like...
2: What are we doing here?
0: It would cover your entire head. The Heart Attack Grill, it was fun while it lasted, wasn't it? Like 20 minutes?
2: Yeah, we had a moment there. Nobody can ever take that away from us.
0: The Overhang Bar, Friday, 5 to 7... Pacific.
2: See,
0: we think.
2: Here's my problem. Okay. You just read this email. I'm looking at it now. Party Overhang Bar - overlooking the world's. Overlook was right after Overhang, and I just went Overlook.
0: I don't know.
2: You're right.
0: It is
2: Overhang. Yeah.
0: I guess that's an easy mistake to make. You know who's coming up next is Trista. Oh,
2: she knows all about.
0: Let's
2: all this
0: ask
2: stuff.
0: Her all these questions about Las Vegas.
2: Heart Attack Grill and how much she misses it.
0: We had what I would consider a famous conversation with her once about Las Vegas. Trista Crick, after the update, Mike Schopen, the Bulldog, WGR.

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1: The Buffalo Bills stayed out west, and today, their first practice of the week as they gear up to take on the Raiders in Las Vegas this Sunday. Stay tuned, we will be getting our first injury report of the week a little bit later on this afternoon. Around the rest of the league, the Patriots have opened up the practice window for wide receiver A.J. Brown. He's been recovering from a high ankle sprain he suffered in week one. Over in Chicago, it is just an estimated injury report, but some good news for quarterback Caleb Williams, as he's going to be listed as a full participant. And Ravens head coach Jesse Minter said today with the media that quarterback Lamar Jackson is day-to-day with an ankle injury. To the Sabres, no game tonight. They are playing in Toronto, though, tomorrow. We did, though, get some injury news from head coach Lindy Ruff during his morning appearance on WGR. Rasmus Dahlin, doubtful to join the team in Toronto. Alex Lyon had a setback. He will not be on the ice for a couple of days. And Tyson Kozak has an upper body injury and is back in Buffalo. And for more on yesterday's loss and from what we heard from Lindy Ruff this morning, Paul Hamilton has a piece up at our website, WGR550.com. And then in baseball, just one game today, and it's the Dodgers. They are down two games to none against Milwaukee in the NLCS. That series heads to Los Angeles for Game 3, and first pitch tonight is at 8 p.m. That's your Paddock Chevrolet Sports Headlines. 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I'm Zach Jones for Western New York's Voice of the Fan, WGR.
2: When I mentioned before the break the conversation with Trista Crick about Las Vegas, that I think I called it famous. Do you remember it? Do you know what I mean?
3: Yes. It was when we were first getting to know one another, or the three of us are getting to know each other.
2: Yes.
3: And you were going out there for a fantasy football thing, and you were going to meet her somewhere for tacos.
2: Almost.
3: That's what I remember.
2: It was, the thing I remember is, oh my God, 4 days? It's a month. And she's like, no. Just get off the strip. Go do things.
3: Right.
2: And then you're fine. And yep. Trista, right? There was a taco place that you liked, and I didn't go there, and you were mad.
4: Yeah, because you're like, oh, it's a whole month, basically. I've got so much time. I could do anything. And then I was like, well, did you go get the tacos? I like went out of my way to give you a recommendation, like I'm Travel Las Vegas. The tourism department is like, oh, yeah, no, I didn't go. I totally just
3: I went to Arby's or whatever. Yeah, I don't know. Yeah.
2: What I did do is what you and I are doing for dinner tomorrow. Not Trista, but you can come if you want.
4: I would have been invited earlier. Maybe I would have.
3: Oh, look at this.
2: Lotus of Siam is tomorrow.
4: Yes, Lotus of Siam.
2: You know it?
4: I have heard of it, yes.
2: Probably from when we talked last. Because it's been a little bit. It's been a little bit. Since
4: no. I think I might have even been there one time.
3: Listen to you.
4: Where is that on the strip?
3: I'm so worldly. I'm so busy. I might have been to this world famous restaurant, but I don't really remember.
4: I think I might have been there. Yeah, I think I have.
2: Those are taco places. I don't know where it is. It's not on the strip.
3: I think I met a president.
2: 10 minutes away.
3: I don't remember if it was Clinton or Bush. I think I met one of the presidents. I don't know.
2: Trista, it sounds like life is good.
4: Things are good. The only hiccup is that I have acute appendicitis and can't get in for surgery until November. And they gave me antibiotics to sort of keep it at bay. And so, you know, I'm eating bland chicken and trying to stay away from any onions or garlic or any seasoning or any sugar, really anything fun of any kind, so that I, you know, avoid my appendix bursting inside of my stomach and dying.
2: That's not good.
4: That's the only hiccup, really. Yeah. Other than that, everything's amazing.
3: That's more like a gulp, I think, than a hiccup. But
2: you can't come to the restaurant, then.
3: That just sounds... I wish you the best. I went through an appendicitis bout a few summers ago, and it got really nasty. So I hope everything works out for you.
2: Yeah, you did.
3: Yeah.
2: Hmm.
3: Now that sounds ominous, and I want to apologize for even saying it.
2: Professionally, though, Trista.
3: Yeah.
2: I mean,
4: professionally, everything's really, really, really good. Just got off the phone with a couple of people around getting some sponsorship for the Daily W, my women's sports platform, where if you haven't gone to it and haven't seen it, I would love some support for everyone in Buffalo to go on the Daily W Sports Instagram page, YouTube page.

0: stage. We're building something super special there. We're hopefully going to have some exciting new pieces of news coming in the new year. So, but yes, everything is has been going, I wouldn't even say according to plan. I would say wildly different than plan, but
1: still
0: probably
1: good.
0: Better.
1: Right.
0: Still good. Still good.
1: Daily W Sports. I was out one night in Buffalo 5 years ago, maybe, and I was at a kind of a swanky place, left the bathroom, opened my eyes, I sort of looked up, and there at the bar, which is a rotating bar, Bulldog, you'll know with the place now, is Dan Le Batard. And I locked eyes with him. I'm like, no way. I didn't say anything. I just went to my table. I'm like,
0: what are you doing in Buffalo?
1: I'll tell you. So I sat down, and the waiter knew me and came over just like 5 minutes later, if that. And he said, do you know who's here? I said, don't tell me that's really him. And he's like, Dan Le Batard is at the bar. Like, I knew it. And then I was with my wife and her parents. And they're all immediately like, what? Go say hi. Go
2: You're my show
1: yourself.
2: From the radio.
1: Just go. And I wouldn't. And I wouldn't. And then I tweeted at night when I got home, like, Le Batard was in Buffalo. Like, wow. I mean, he to me is, both of us feel this way.
2: Yeah.
1: Like, just what a legend. And he responded. He messaged me, like, why didn't you say, we're just both gas bags. Why didn't you say hi? So I should have. I regret it. But he did at least respond. And what's your experience been like with him?
0: He's amazing. Like, truly one of the most generous, energetically generous, and like in every way has been just incredibly helpful and supportive and funny and smart and savvy and strategic and vulnerable is probably the best way to put it. Very honest, very self, introspective is probably a great word to put it. Like, I came there, the first time I came there was over Christmas break last year, and, you know, spent all week on the show, and had never really watched much of the show other than, like, clips, you know, who has time to watch or listen to a three-hour live show these days when you're in the business.
1: Right.
0: And so I really, this sort of symphony of it all was something that I had never done. And so I was like, well, you know, what the hell? Just be me and give it a try. And, like, I'm a pretty good chirper, so let's just get in where you fit in. And, you know, he said the first day I was kind of like, I'd never met him before. And he gave me a big hug and was like, man, I'm so glad you're here. We've been hoping, you know, this would come together sooner. And so we're stoked that you're here. And, you know, did the show. And they do a whole post-production sort of like feedback session every single show. They do a pre-production and post-production meeting. And he was just so incredibly gracious in terms of like, listen, we've had a lot of heavy hitters on this show. Nobody has fit in as fast as you. So that was like something I'll probably take to my grave, right? As compliments from someone who's legendary, like you said, in the business. And so, you know, more and more and more, he's given me more opportunities. I was sitting in the second chair where, you know, Stu Gotz has been, and where now Jonathan Zaslow, former Odyssey Miami host, is now there every day. And, he's just been like, wants me to be me and wants me to be the, you know, voice of the new fan and, you know, wants my opinion. And it's been incredible. He had me meet his family, and now his mom texts me Spanish music on Facebook, like probably three times a week, and she wants to grab dinner. And
1: does he know your mom?
0: He's never met my mom. No,
1: okay.
0: But she watches the show and, you know, is got her sword out in the comment section in case anyone, you know, wants to say anything negative about me. But like, I would say that's probably the most warm and inviting place I've ever spent significant time in. And everyone there that they have on as guests, like kind of all is sort of the same mold.
1: He was here for a wedding, by the way, he told me at the time.
0: Oh, nice.
2: I love hearing all this. I really, and like, you know, he's a legend in this format. And it's not even to me like the people he's interviewed and how good he is at the this, like the what we're doing right now, which he's excellent at. It's everything you just said about what he is about. I feel like he is someone with a reasonable amount of power and influence, and I think he uses it for absolutely the best possible causes. I just think he's behind things that agree with me. And in sports, that's harder and harder to come by, because everything that has power and influence is owned by something more powerful and influential than the person themselves. And he has managed to carve out this independent place where he can fly the flag for everything you're about and just everything that I think gets sort of left in the backwash.
1: And he'll just rip up Troy Aikman.
2: Right.
0: Yeah, I was on that show when he did that. You know, and he loves to sort of pre-plan that stuff in advance. I would say the thing that has always been scary for me in my career is I know that I've always been a live wire and been controversial, and just the way that I say things, like the, you know, Philadelphia rant that I had either on Rochester or on you guys' show. Like, I know that executives see me as dangerous. Mm-hmm. And for a very long time, I thought that would be something that would hold me back forever, right? Like, keep me from opportunities and ones that I really wanted. And the thing that I feel like so incredibly humbled by is that he sees that danger and is like, that's what our show needs. That's what I need in my career, is someone who can, you know, throw me a 100-mile fastball and buzz my ear if I'm not paying attention. And, you know, if I do that, he'll at the break say, hey, do more of that. Like, that's exactly what our show needs. Like, hey, you should endear yourself to Greg, like, make fun of me. Or if I tell him, hey, you sound like really rich and out of touch, or hey, like, you won't address X, Y, or Z, or hey, like, you sound, you know, very strident right now. Like, nobody in New York is going to be asking Jackson Dart if, you know, why he's standing with President Trump. Like, you sound like super millionaire liberal. He wants that, and I don't know of that many people who do want that, truly.
2: A lot of people say they want it, but they don't really want it.
1: Yeah.
0: Yeah.
1: I should apologize for my Aikman point, because it was a very profound conversation you two were having, and then I just had to butt in and mention Troy Aikman.
0: You wanted to chirp, and that's fine, and that's your role, and that's amazing. That's what you do.
1: But it was too good for me to do that. Bills minus 5.5. What do you think?
0: Yeah. Why not? Like, this Bills team bounced back. Listen, no one I like watching more than Josh Allen in the regular season. Like,
2: look at that. What a power move that was.
1: Qualifier, Trista. Okay. Anything else we should ask you? We got to run already. It's been short.
0: Is it just me, or were you guys thrown off by the Rams kicker? Like, when you first saw him, were you like, wow?
1: By his size?
0: That's a kicker.
1: His number.
2: His body type came up a few times in the room I was watching the game, I guess, also.
1: Really?
2: Yeah.
0: I was like, this is an old school kicker, like 19 before I was born. Like, I was talking to somebody like, yeah, kickers used to be like that. I'm like, really?
1: The only difference was he was wearing two shoes. Because in those days, a lot of those kickers were barefoot.
2: Yeah.
1: Yeah. Imagine
0: Why
1: that.
0: Why did they even have him out there? You knew, like, all of it was such a joke. Mevis and Mutthead. It was so wild to watch that thing as a comedy of errors sort of fumble. I mean, for you guys, I'm sure you loved it. I'm sure James Cook loved it. But the whole scenario playing out in real time was just wild. I was like, this guy's getting cut for sure.
1: And you were right. You were right.
0: Yeah.
1: Thank you, Trista. Continued success. And I can't wait to talk again already.
0: Likewise. Talk to you guys soon.
1: Trista Crick on the West Her Hotline. Mike Schoep and the Bulldog here. This is WGR.
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16: First catch of the game has never been more locked. Marvin Harrison Jr. for Houston against Jacksonville Sunday morning our time in Las Vegas, 6:30. Yeah. I tweeted last night, what do people do in Las Vegas or Pacific time about the morning games? Like, the 1 o'clock Eastern kickoffs are early enough, you know, 10 a.m. Now we got 6:30 in the morning. A lot of interesting answers, including from some people I know. And I think the prevailing theme was just don't go to bed.
5: Yeah.
16: I am not going to bed. That's not an option here.
5: I'm not 30 or 20.
16: When I was 30 or 20, even, I didn't do that.
5: No comment. But yeah, no. That's football all day, culminating with us walking to Allegiant Stadium, walking into it. I'm not going to walk to it, whatever. But eventually, we're going to be walking into the stadium where the Bills are playing the Raiders. I'm not going to have spent the preceding 7 hours just. No, or 12 or 24. What are we talking? No.
16: Don't forget the night game.
5: Right. No, it's no. I
16: Dallas
5: can't.
16: Green Bay.
5: It's not gonna happen.
16: Dallas Green Bay is Sunday night. That'll be like 5:30 out there.
5: Listen,
16: and we're on a plane at 6 in the morning the next day.
5: Right. I'm not telling.
16: Something's got to go.
5: I'm not telling.
16: Something's
5: gotta give. Listen, come to our party at the Overhang Bar at the Circa Sportsbook on Friday between 5 and 7. Our show's there from 11 to 3 that day as well, and you can come hang out and watch us do that, I guess. Anyway.
16: Take a dip.
5: We'll be there. We will have a fun time. I'm going to have fun, but I'm telling you right now, there is going to be a lot of lying in my bed watching Sabres games on my iPad. I just say that this is what's going to happen.
16: Well, that's tomorrow night and then Saturday.
5: And I gotta
16: get Bulldog when you can.
5: I'm not even sure that makes sense because the time that those games will be at 3 o'clock in the afternoon,
16: the best,
5: or something, or four. Like anyway, there's gonna be a lot of downtime. I'm just telling you. For me, there'll be a lot of downtime. So,
16: three words for me: Pygow.
5: Right there, you go. Giddy up!
16: All right, we're off tomorrow, so we can get out there. We'll talk again on Friday, 3 o'clock Eastern. Mike Schoep and the Bulldog. Thanks for listening. Talk to you next time. Zach and Derek are next.

0: What if the thing you're listening to right now never got interrupted? What if it could play uninterrupted from room to room on Sonos? What if you start with two Sonos speakers just to see how it feels? What if you really like how it feels and you become a Sonos person who can't stop saying to their friends, "What if you start with two Sonos speakers just to see how it feels?" Because it's not magic, but it's not not magic.
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1: Another week, another award for Buffalo Bills defender Gregory Rousseau. The linebacker has been named AFC Special Teams Player of the Week for Week 5 for his field goal block against the Rams. No injury report yet today, but head coach Joe Brady spoke to the media ahead of the walkthrough they're having today and said they're continuing to evaluate Spencer Brown for a back injury he suffered against the Rams. Also, cornerback Anthony Kendall was also signed back to the practice squad after being waived yesterday. Around the NFL, the Patriots have opened up practice window for wide receiver A.J. Brown, who's been recovering from a high ankle sprain he suffered in Week 1. To hockey, as the Sabres got some bad news on the injury front this morning after a shootout loss to Montreal last night. Head coach Lindy Ruff joined the Jeremy and Joe show and said the goaltender Alex Lyon has had a setback and won't be on the ice for a few days. He also said Rasmus Dahlin is doubtful for Thursday's game against the Leafs and that Tyson Kozak picked up an upper body injury last night as well. Paul Hamilton has more on today and yesterday's loss to Montreal at our website, WGR550.com. Around the NHL, the Red Wings have locked down Alex DeBrincat to a long-term contract, signing the forward to a 7-year deal worth $13 million per season. Two games tonight with the Montreal Canadiens heading to D.C. to take on the Capitals at 7:30, and the Avs, they'll host the Dallas Stars at 8:30. To baseball, as the National League Championship Series shifts to L.A., the slumping Shohei Ohtani will remain in the lineup for the Dodgers as they try to prevent the Brewers from extending their 2-0 series lead. First pitch is set for 8 o'clock. 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I'm TJ Luckman for Western New York's Voice of the Fan, WGR.

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1: All right, here we go on a Wednesday. Zach Jones, Derek Kramer, TJ Luckman here on Game Night. Bills got back to work today. We'll get an injury report a little bit later on as they're out west getting ready to take on the Raiders. Sabres off today. They're back in action tomorrow against Toronto. The big game of the evening, though, and I don't know how long we'll stay here. We'll see. I don't really have, like, huge thoughts on Brewers, Dodgers. The one I'm thinking about, Derek, is so if Milwaukee wins tonight, there is, I mean, one, going to be a feeling, the Dodgers' age and the fact that guys like Ohtani, I mean, TJ said it in the update, Ohtani's slumping. I think he's batting, I think, sixth tonight in the lineup. It's not going to end everything with the Dodgers and all of a sudden the looming lockout will go away. It will be pretty sweet, though, if they get swept by a team like Milwaukee.
2: Oh, it would absolutely hit like nothing else because, you know, sports with villains, it's always great to see the downfall, right? However, yeah, you're right, because at the end of the day, they're still, you know, in the Final Four.
1: They're still in the Final Four, and Steve Phillips, he's over on SiriusXM, also the former GM of the New York Mets. He was on with Shulman the Bulldog today. I thought he made a really good point on this, too, is it's kind of gotten to that point of, like, cool, like a team like Milwaukee could win the World Series, but many around baseball feel like that would be a blip. It would be kind of a shooting star where the Dodgers can just reload and do this again. And that's half the issue of, yeah, all right, cool, they might be getting old now, but here they come again, right? They just trade for Skubal, who's 29. Maybe they rotate out some of the older guys and bring in some new young guys, and they're right back to being really, really good. I would love to see a team like Milwaukee win the World Series. My only fear with it is now that the Yankees are out, who's the draw past the Dodgers? Honestly, nationally, who is the draw? Milwaukee is a small market team. They've been around for a long time, like being this good, so there is some draw there. But like you mentioned, you kind of want to see the villain get beaten. You also don't necessarily want it in the wild card or the divisional round or even the championship series. You do want it in the World Series, and without a team like the Yankees, which everyone normally hates, you're looking at, again, this would be in this premise, a sweep for Milwaukee or just winning it in five, whatever. They're up 2-0. If they win tonight, it'd be massive going forward with the series. It'd be Milwaukee versus either Tampa Bay or Cleveland.
2: Yeah, and
1: that's sexy.
2: But that also has something to do with, like, that's where I

0: find it interesting that it's really not going to slow down the lockout thing, because think about the other three teams that are left in this Final Four. Cleveland, you know, who can spend money every now and then, but it's not to the numbers that the Powers do.
1: Mm-hmm.
0: Milwaukee, who, I mean, they've been clawing at this for years now, trying to get past that hump.
1: They do the perfect analytical model. They're very good at drafting and developing and bringing their guys up. It's not like they necessarily lose a bunch of this talent year after year, but they are not big spenders.
0: And then Tampa, which is Milwaukee, but in the AL.
1: And also sort of notoriously not big spenders.
0: Yeah, notoriously not big spenders. Dare I say, absolutely cheaper than Milwaukee.
1: Mm-hmm.
0: Like, at least Milwaukee, like, they will extend their own. They'll try to, you know, spend to get a player in the lineup. Tampa, when the analytical model says, no, it's time to ship this person off, they just do it.
1: Or if it's time to make a pitching switch because guys after, you know, X amount of pitches aren't very good, they do it. There's no real stopping that.
0: Almost dogmatically.
1: Yeah, and I think there is something to that as well. Like you mentioned, that if the Dodgers were to get swept, then the final three would be small to medium market teams that don't spend a ton. And even now, though, it's three teams that don't spend a ton and are more analytically focused, pitching focused, and the Dodgers.
0: Yeah.
1: So I guess there already is something to that of
0: it's already,
1: look at the teams who are left.
0: It's already turning into a little bit of an anomaly, but it's only for this year, like you mentioned, the blip. Because last year is very much not the same thing there. Toronto was a big spender last
1: mm-hmm.
0: year.
1: They don't have the gravitas, but yeah, what were they last year? Top six?
0: I think they were fifth.
1: Yeah, all right, okay.
0: And it's something that we kind of ignored because the Dodgers spent more than the GDP of most countries.
1: Yeah.
0: And
1: the Ohtani contract kind of looked gross.
0: Yeah, like that contract alone, but I'm talking like the entirety of that roster. The Dodgers spent that much more than anyone else. But it kind of shows you, yeah, ownership. If you spend just a modicum of your money, quit hoarding it. You're not a dragon hoarding gold and chests. Spend the money. Enjoy it. Actually make the product worth something. Even your smaller market teams can do something. This season has proven that.
1: And I think that I've
0: said
1: this.
0: Looking at you, Pittsburgh, Colorado, Kansas
1: right.
0: City.
1: And I've said this a few times now with the NFL, where I think they maybe do it the best is in other sports like basketball, like baseball, a little bit in hockey as well. There is sort of that feeling if you're a smaller market, you are really and truly playing behind the eight ball. Here, I mean, you want to go hockey, Winnipeg, you're on everybody's no trade lists. Even if you're a really good team, players just do not want to play in Winnipeg.
0: It's a tough place to live for a lot of players.
1: Buffalo even. Like, we deal with this. Buffalo
0: yep.
1: really, and throughout their history, does not make those big splash moves often. And when they do, it is considered seismic. It's why the Hellebuck stuff kind of still won't stop, excluding the fact that the goalies have not started this year. Well, we went 15 weeks into the offseason, and every week it felt like there was something moving with Hellebuck, or at least people wanted there to be something with Hellebuck, because it painted a different picture than what we're used to. Basketball, notorious for this, where the Wizards, the Hornets, in some ways the Jazz, like, they're just forgotten organizations. And it takes a special player, Anthony Edwards with Minnesota, to really make them relevant. And then baseball, it's the Dodgers, it's the Yankees, it's Boston. I'm even saying this now, like, I don't know if I'd love a World Series that's Milwaukee versus Cleveland. I know I sound very hypocritical. Like, I've talked about it. I am for the mid-major programs, and I like the Cinderellas. But I've also acknowledged multiple times, we as sports fans, though, typically don't love them when they go on a large run. Like, I've said that for years with the NCAA tournament of, we love Cinderellas, and then they get too far. And then it's, okay, but where's my Duke? Where's my North Carolina? Where's my Arizona? Michigan State? Kentucky? Like, where are those teams? That's who I want to see, you know, in the Final Four. And if you give me Florida Atlantic, San Diego State, I don't really have any feelings on them. I don't have opinions.
0: Yep.
1: And I think that's kind of what you need, is people have to have strong feelings one way or the other. And you will get that with Boston, with the Dodgers, with the Yankees. I don't think you necessarily will get that with Cleveland or with Milwaukee or with Tampa Bay. Maybe you'll get Cleveland because people want to see them win a World Series. Them and the Cubs in 16 was fantastic for that reason.
2: And I think that Cleveland-Milwaukee ultimately turns into the I'm happy no matter who wins kind of category.
1: But how good is that for ratings? Like I'm also thinking for baseball's benefit too here. Yeah.
2: Yeah, that's the thing is that like if that's the case though, then there's no drama. Because it's okay, it's two teams that have been struggling to get past that hump. Now there's an opportunity for one of them to finally claim that title. I'm happy for either one of you, which means I don't need to have emotions invested necessarily mm-hmm. into it at that point. And I think that that's really where it's the ultimate catch-22 in all of sports, right? Because you said it. The mid-majors, you love seeing them. You love seeing them thrive. And yet at the same time, we as a society do this routinely where it's, no, where's my recognizable brands? Otherwise, I'm going to watch something else. And that kind of stinks, you know? Like, the only league that gets away with it is the NFL because it's the NFL.
1: And I think they've also done this over the last couple of, really the Super Bowl era, everyone can be relevant. It mm-hmm. really just matters if you have a quarterback. If you have a quarterback, you're in. And everyone's making a ton of money. So it's not like, ooh, Buffalo makes way less than, like, we're all making money.
2: We're all making a lot of money as a matter of fact. Yeah, the NFL is matchup proof in this way mm-hmm. because of what the NFL has become. I might even say it's potentially bigger than all of sports at this point, and unfortunately so. But
1: soccer beats it out. I mean, worldwide, but...
2: Worldwide, yeah, but I mean...
1: But soccer also falls into this of the brands. You need the big teams.
2: You need the big teams in there, and I mean, Spain and Argentina, that's actually like... That helped out tremendously with it being Messi's last World Cup. Probably, and
1: Croatia's fun, but I'm here to see Brazil, Argentina, Spain, France, England.
2: Croatia does its part, too, because it frustrates Portugal and Ronaldo and takes them out, and then eventually they fall. Like, Croatia does do its part.
1: Mm-hmm.
2: But at the same time, when Croatia makes it to its World Cup final, who are they facing?
1: France. Yep.
2: You know, like one of the big giants to slay. Now that is a David versus Goliath.
1: Mm-hmm.
2: Like, you got to the end game, but you have the major opponent.
1: Right. There is still that team that people are going to have strong opinions either way.
2: Because then when you look at it, it's like, okay, now I do want the little guy to win.
1: And this is a perfect example, too, bringing up the college basketball point. Butler. Duke. There are strong feelings in that game. There are strong emotions that bring it out. I'm not saying I want the Dodgers to come back. I think I've walked myself in, though. I kind of need them to win tonight. Because I need this to go a little bit, or at least stretch out a little bit with Milwaukee, Dodgers, Cleveland, Tampa, so that we get a little bit more here. Because I'm enjoying the playoffs a lot. I was in on San Diego, and I loved San Diego because the pop that Petco Park has and the fan base that really, I think, is embraced in many ways losing their NFL team and having only really the one game in town. You can mention San Diego State basketball, but they're a Padres town, and you can feel it, and it's a lot of fun. But like you mentioned matchup-proof with the NFL. I could not agree more, too, because a point was brought up during the reverse AFC Power Rankings today. Jacksonville got one for a second week in a row. I do think they're the best team in the AFC. Their defense is incredible. Their offense is very good. But I thought Mike Schilt brought up a really good point because Kansas City was two. If they played right now in the AFC Championship, who do you give the edge to? Who do you trust more? Yeah, just probably Kansas City because they've been there. You're used to seeing them play in the Super Bowl. You're certainly not used to seeing Jacksonville play in a Super Bowl. I think they're one of four teams that until they do it, most of us will sit there and go, they're never going to do it. Houston's never made an AFC championship. Jacksonville's never won a Super Bowl. They've never been to one as well. Cleveland has got that feeling to me. And then I'd probably put Detroit in there.
2: Mm-hmm.
1: You know, Detroit, even after the last couple of years, it still almost feels raw and kind of new, even though they've been very good for the last couple of years. But if Jacksonville did make the Super Bowl, we'd all be there to see Lawrence and this new team there, a team that plays some of their home games in London every year. they finally made it.
0: But we'd be there regardless. Mm-hmm. And as a matter of fact, dare I say that the one thing that kind of slows down the NFL a little bit now, because the NFL can't be slowed down, truly, was Philly, Kansas City a couple years ago, right?
1: The feeling of Kansas City's been here too often.
0: But what happens? Viewers flock back in the second quarter because they're finding out that Kansas City is getting suplexed all over the field.
1: The strong emotion part, yeah. It was the same with New England's dynasty. That's where 28-3 sucked, because if you weren't tuning into it and you came back when it's 28-3, you got to watch the greatest Super Bowl comeback of all time. But that's also where Nick Foles' Super Bowl is so memorable.
0: It's why Eli Manning Hall of Famer question mark?
1: is for two Super Bowls.
0: That's why people have those conversations, actually, is because of the fact that the strong feelings are there. Mm-hmm. Why? Eli Manning quarterbacked the Giants to two different Super Bowl wins against the New England Patriots.
1: Manning that actually frustrates Brady the most.
0: And it is funny because, like, if Eli Manning wins two Super Bowls and they're just against whatever opponents or different opponents, does it hit as poignantly? No, I don't think so. It's because he does it to the undefeated Patriots.
1: Right, and then 2011 is sort of the revenge story. And then it's like, oh, nope. Sequel, it's the same thing.
0: No,
1: never mind.
0: As a matter of fact, ridiculous reception by a Giants receiver included in that one, too.
1: Yeah, like, we're going to do it again.
0: We're just going to make it on the sideline with Manningham instead. Like,
1: yeah, it's just, I do enjoy that. And I don't want to lock out for baseball, but I am also just really kind of into, like, what happens next. It seems like everyone knows it's coming and they want to just see how many games we
0: ultimately lose.
1: Everyone
0: is openly embracing, not embracing, they're bracing for it.
1: Bracing, yeah. And really it's just, all right, how many games do we lose? What really changes here? Do we get a cap floor? Do we get a cap ceiling? Like, what's going on here? I don't know. Baseball is one of those sports that I think needs the big brands a part of it. And that's where I wonder how much baseball itself is going to want to stymie those teams, how much they're going to want to hamstring them. And that's where, like, I could see a cap floor coming up. Number one, the players are not going to want all of a sudden these contracts to be cut in half.
0: Right.
1: I see a cap floor coming, and they're going to tell teams like Tampa, like not Oakland, not Las Vegas, not Sacramento, the A's, Pittsburgh, and a few of these other Colorado.
0: Yeah, Pittsburgh, Colorado, Kansas City. You got to start spending money. You got to start doing something. Because that's the thing, is like, it's not even that your teams are bad. It's that you are showing you're not even trying to compete.
1: Right, because, like, that's the thing, is not every team spends and can be well. Milwaukee and Tampa are those two examples.
0: Not all of you can be the Mets, where you're actually actively spending a lot of money and still being bad.
1: Or the Angels, the same thing.
0: Or the Angels, the same thing. I didn't want to, well, first of all, the Mets are the more extreme case.
1: They are the more extreme case.
0: Top five in spending, and they're still awful.
1: Yeah, they're bad.
0: The Angels at least have been bad. No matter what they've done, the Mets are trying to spend money aggressively, and they're still awful.
1: Yeah, I could argue the Angels for the last 2 years knew they'd be bad, where the Mets the last 2 years were like, we are just as surprised as everybody else.
0: We signed Bo Bichette to a free agency deal. What do you mean we're in the bottom of the division?
1: Yeah, I just...
0: Only the Mets.
1: I think baseball, and as much as it pains me, I think basketball is a lot like this too. Like, you need the big brands. Hockey, I don't want to say that. Hockey, I think if there's a star player somewhere, you're fine.
0: Hockey is complicated.
1: Yeah, right, hockey is complicated
0: because there
1: as well.
0: Are two different countries involved.
1: Mm-hmm.
0: And, for example, when Edmonton had made the Cup final for the last couple of years against Florida, the ratings were complicated. Obviously, all of Canada is flocking to watch Edmonton.
1: Yep.
0: Can they finally be the one that gets one of these Canadian teams a cup?
1: What are we on, 29 straight years?
0: Yep. But then, the other team is Florida. And not the first one is, okay, you're back in the Cup final against Connor McDavid.
1: Mm-hmm.
0: People do end up naturally watching. It did set itself up well. But there are your Cup finals that, you know, like, we're looking at the last four teams. It's like, come on. Matter of fact, if Vegas doesn't make it through the Western Conference, what's Carolina's Cup win look like in the ratings?
1: Right, because it's Carolina, not a typical hockey hotbed, although they now have two cups. But it does not have that gravitas that a Boston, a New York, a Buffalo would have.
2: Because it would have been Colorado, but they got swept.
1: Right.
2: But then you're looking at it and just like, okay, Carolina, Colorado.
1: Maybe it would have worked because of Colorado.
2: Maybe it would have worked with Colorado going back. But, yeah, I feel like there's just a lot of potential, though, of like, I could pick out two teams, Zach, and you could actually have a problem with, like, maybe the ratings might take a hit here. What if I said, let's go ahead and just draw the names out of a bucket here. What if it's Ottawa and St. Louis?
1: Right. I mean, right away you hear that and you're like, oof.
2: In Canada, that'll be a big deal.
1: Well, because Ottawa's in, right, of course. Yeah. Big deal. But for Americans, how much does St. Louis move you? St. Louis, when they win their cup, it's against Boston. That organization moves people. That city in sports moves people.
2: Yes, it does.
1: And
2: what if the Blue Jackets were ever good? And they were to make a cup final, and then it's...
1: You talk about complicated with hockey. Columbus makes it very difficult where you're like, man, if it... And I know hockey has tried to make Atlanta work, Arizona work. They're doing very well with Vegas. They're trying with Seattle now. But, like, Columbus just – it feels like it's never going to work. And I don't know who I saw. It was a college football reporter, but he was mainly talking about what Matt Campbell had to say, kind of as a recruiting pitch for players to Penn State. And he's like, you know, if you want to go to Austin or Columbus where you're sort of lost in the everyday – things of the city, then go there. But, you know, with Penn State, like, we are everything here. And the guy was just like, man, have you ever been to Columbus? Like, it's a city, sure, but, like, it bleeds claret and silver. Like, it is all about Ohio State.
2: It is all about Ohio State there.
1: And that's kind of my point and why I never liked the idea of an NHL team or an NFL team in Austin. Is Austin on Saturday is burnt orange. It's everywhere. You cannot escape it.
2: I'm going to correct you. Every day it is.
1: Right. But I mean, like, when there's a game going on, it is you cannot escape it.
2: Yeah, it is more or less like you cannot have anything else going on.
1: Mm-hmm.
2: And that is the same with Columbus in that way. Yeah, no, like your major college towns, your college cities, like where that is the draw and that is the ticket, you should not be thinking about putting an NHL team there.
1: You're right, though. It's where that league is complicated, where I think basketball and baseball are more clear-cut. The big markets drive it. I mean, hell.
2: Yeah, the big markets absolutely drive it. I don't even need to play the game with you on this one because we already know that answer.
1: Yep.
2: Because some of the ratings over the last 10 years where there's been a different champion, the ratings have fluctuated.
1: It does depend on who gets in. I mean,
2: it depends on who it is.
1: I could be wrong, so I want to check this in the break, but I feel like Milwaukee and Phoenix's
2: OKC
1: wasn't even that great.
2: OKC and Indiana.
1: Yeah.
2: Not really household names, actually. They didn't really get the greatest of draws. I loved the series from top to bottom.
1: I think it literally until Game 7.
2: Until Game 7 when it became, Indiana really pushed them to the brink? Because that year, Oklahoma City is undoubtedly the best team in basketball.
1: Yep.
2: And they go through the playoffs acting as such. Oddly enough, so does Indiana. You know, they house most of the entire Eastern Conference. It's the Knicks, which should have been the prelude to everything last year. But a couple of years ago, the Knicks are the only team that could really frustrate Indiana in the postseason until they meet OKC.
1: Yeah. And then we saw it this year. Once you got San Antonio, who's become a big brand in basketball, not a huge market, but a big brand in basketball. And, of course, the Knicks. That felt
2: strong feelings, big brands, basketball fans flock to that.
1: It felt seismic. So, to wrap this conversation, which ultimately started with baseball, Game 3 tonight between Milwaukee and the Dodgers.
2: We weren't sure we were going to keep going here, but, man, we did it.
1: I didn't know if we would. First pitch at 8 o'clock. I do wonder where people within baseball kind of sit with this. If they want Dodgers in because they know it'll do good for the ratings, and kind of also knowing, guys, the lockout's coming anyways. Mm-hmm. We want good ratings. We want to make money. And we kind of need somebody like the Dodgers in it now that the Yankees are gone and the White Sox are gone.
2: If the MLB wants to maximize its capital on this, they're probably going to want – they're hoping for the Dodgers to get it together and for Cleveland to continue powering through. Those are your two biggest markets left.
1: Yeah.
2: When it comes to Cleveland and Tampa, the market size, I'm probably not blinking twice at the fact that the Lake Erie Brethren is the one that's going to get you the numbers.
1: Right, and you could see Cleveland late night, World Series baseball, that crowd could pop, and Tampa, I think there's the feeling of you won't necessarily get that. And even with the Dodgers, we're starting to feel that too, of guys aren't even celebrating on the field when they move on. Mm-hmm. It has that feeling already. It's, man, baseball's in such a weird spot. But I have been enjoying these games quite a bit. 803-0550, the number two call. The Bills are out west. They stayed there after their Monday night thriller against the LA Rams. They're getting ready to take on Las Vegas this Sunday. We'll talk with Carl Jones of Channel 4 at the top of the 7 o'clock hour. Get his thoughts on the defense, specifically the secondary as well, which just seems to be in a world of hurt, and they're mostly healthy. They just cannot get it done. But we'll get some Bills talk going here as we're expecting, kind of at any time here, an injury report for the Bills as we get the week underway. And we've also got some Sabres as well, a shootout loss to Montreal yesterday, and now a loss in three of their last four games. Zach Jones, Derek Kramer, we'll be right back here on Game Night. This is WGR.
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2: It's time to be good at something. Everything's being evaluated right now, starting with every decision I'm making, and we got to put them in better positions to have success. Guys have to make plays when given opportunities, but we're living in some bad company as far as the success of what we're doing, and it really comes down to just finishing games. Like, we have stretches where we play good football. We've had stretches where we get things accomplished, but sustaining it for 60 minutes has not happened. And the reality is we're 1 out of 5 as far as showing up and executing a game plan very well and finishing a game. So that's not good in any sport. We got to make some changes for sure.
3: That is Buffalo Bills defense coordinator Jim Leonard from yesterday in a Zoom meeting with the media. We did also hear from Bills head coach Joe Brady earlier today. Real quick, I do want to get to this clip, but Joe Biscaglia a couple of minutes ago tweeting out that Bills right tackle Spencer Brown, this is from Joe, telling him that the MRI came back clean and that the plan, quote, right now, is that he's going to try to play Sunday versus the Raiders. We'll see what Brown is listed today on the first official injury report, but that I think is still probably a couple of hours away. Again, they're out west, and so they're really not operating on our time. I think especially because a lot of the Bills reporters are just out west, so they're all kind of hanging out together. I think they're in Irvine, California right now. I don't think they're in Nevada. But welcome back, everyone. Zach Jones, Derek Kramer, TJ Luckman here on Game Night. That Leonard comment, it's been getting a lot of waves I've seen on social media. I played it earlier today for Chopin the Bulldog. I do like it because I do like what Jim Leonard has to say. I like that he's not really trying to play good cop with the defense and be like, no, guys, I'm seeing a lot coming together. We just got to fix up a few things and we're going to be just fine. Like, he is kind of openly bashing the unit, and maybe that's true that a coordinator can do it and a head coach shouldn't, right? I was talking with Bulldog a little bit about that off air of, you know, do you take anything from today, Joe Brady being like, guys, I really like the linebacker play. And Leonard yesterday being like, things need to change. Everything is being looked at.
4: I think, though, with Leonard, there's an interesting factor there to me, and that is, that also speaks of a coordinator acknowledging that if he doesn't get it together, at least making this unit league average or even slightly below average, he's probably gone in a year.
3: Yeah. Nate Geary was bringing that up on the Gamecast of like, how much longer does he have with how bad this unit? And real quick, some stats on it. How bad this defensive unit is. Total defense, they're 30th in the league, 388.6 yards allowed per game. Pass defense, they're 31st, 280.4 passing yards allowed per game. 13 passing touchdowns have been allowed.
4: The Lions exist.
3: Rushing defense, which is much better than last year, 15th overall, 108.2 rushing yards per play.
4: Really, only 15th?
3: I know. 5 rushing touchdowns allowed. Scoring, they're giving up the third most points per game in the NFL, 31.0. And in terms of defensive EPA, they are ranked 30th, 0.1111. That's according to Sumer Sports. So,
4: real quick,
3: they're kind of bad everywhere and bang average with rush defense.
4: Which is weird because we've thought the opposite. Like, they're actually good at it. It turns out they're only average.
3: They're kind of just average.
4: They're that bad against the pass that we have all thought, oh, they're actually good against the run.
3: Mm-hmm.
4: No, they're okay, apparently. We didn't know that. And the thing about it really is, because I was going to say, you know, they are good at something. Well, I guess not. They're only okay at it.
3: But to that point, don't they kind of just need to be okay defensively? They're 4-1 right now. They're going up against a Raiders team that is also, by the way, not strong defensively and have very much slowed down from the 3-0 start. They lost to Kansas City. They got blown out by New England, and now they welcome in Buffalo. Very, very quickly, and you could argue almost realistically, the Raiders will be 3-3, and they will come back down to earth. So the Bills could be going into their bye week 5-1 with a defense that they're pretty much surviving off of the defensive line making crucial plays. TJ Sanders has one with the 2-point conversion. Greg Rousseau blocks the game-winning field goal, which ultimately gives him special teams player of the week. I guess that will go into his maybe defen-

0: player of the year voting, but he gets special teams player of the week. And then you got Dion Walker kind of sprinkling in there as well, really continuing his ascension and causing some chaos as well. But they're really only getting those big plays from the defensive line. They have, I think, two interceptions on the year, maybe only one. C.J. Gardner-Johnson against Herbert, I think it may only be the one. And so, I mean, they are struggling mightily there. And I just, I wonder, listening to Jim Leonard's comment again, like, where is the changes coming? And to Nate's point as well, like, how long is his leash? He was highly sought after in the offseason. And for many Bills fans, and even those in the media, the Leonard hiring softened the blow of Joe Brady getting the job.
1: It did. A lot had been said about, like, if he can get a defensive coordinator like that, or a person like that to run his defense, it became, like you said, the softening of what was initially around here seen as, you know, it rubbed a good amount of fans the wrong way. Because you had the owner in the McDermott firing press conference following it say, the coaching staff picked Keon Coleman. Anyway, here's our next head coach, Joe Brady.
0: The offensive coordinator.
1: Yeah, the offensive coordinator who was part of that, actually. But, yeah, Leonard was the one that kind of softened the blow. But also, with the offense, we did know, okay, offense is going to be fine. Offense is going to be normal because we know what Brady is. It could be frustrating at times, but they're going to score their points. They're going to get theirs.
0: Mm-hmm.
1: So what's this defense going to look like? It's going to be better, right? No. That's the thing that we did not expect, was that they would become one of the worst units in football. I mean, I think a good amount of us have seen the graph on social media, the separation stats for linebackers, and how Dorian Williams is at the zero percentile for separation avoided. So, like, anybody running a route near him is getting open. Anybody. And it's not just him, of course. Like, obviously, Bernard is on the bottom of that graph as well.
0: Bernard looks like a player that they're going to have to move on from.
1: Bernard looks
0: year.
1: Like, and that one makes me sad because I at least know that Terrell Bernard injuries took away what had been.
0: At least a solid to good linebacker. Now he looks awful. And that's the thing, he looks a step slower than guys.
1: Yes, and that's where I feel sad. Dorian Williams, I never really had the semblance of him being good. There was maybe a flash of potential when he was a rookie, but then after that, it's been, okay, you're a replacement-level linebacker who happens to be starting for this team. I talked with Pat Moran today, talking Buffalo podcast, and he likened it to, it's DeMar Hamlin at linebacker.
0: Ooh,
1: a replacement-level player that happens to be starting. And I'm not really going to push back on that. But then, today, and I guess I managed to float my way over here because it's been sitting here this entire time. Joe Brady today says, yep. Oh, the linebackers are fine.
0: Well, I'm glad you brought that up because he did. He really wanted to, I'm not going to say praise, but I think kind of soften a little bit the blow to both Dorian Williams and Terrell Bernard. He also really did want to push Shaq Thompson's name out there a lot. And so I do wonder if that's coach speak for, yeah, Shaq Thompson's going to be playing here pretty soon. And we're just waiting to get to the bye to have 2 weeks to sort of implement him and maybe a little bit more of Caleb Alarm-Zor at the linebacker. Because as much as I was saying that as well, that the defensive line is really the ones making the big plays, Alarm-Zor has a huge play in coverage against the Rams. It's on second down. It ultimately doesn't go to an interception because it goes through his hands, but it sets up a key third down. The Bills are able to get off the field from, and that's a big play by the young linebacker who, not that long ago, we were all wondering, is he going to be starting week one? Because you bring up Dorian Williams, and I like Pat's take on that too, that he might really just be in that DeMar Hamlin mold of, he's not a starting linebacker. He's not a starting safety, but this is kind of what we got to deal with until we find somebody better. And, you know, at least for the Hamlin stuff, we're taking a little while to find somebody better. Maybe with Dorian Williams, it's we have him, we're bringing him along slowly, and we're integrating him as we go. And then, you know, maybe after the bye or a little bit afterwards, now it might be full go.
1: But now the thing about Brady, and the reason I wanted to bring this up, though, is Brady saying that about the linebackers has been standard Joe Brady throughout his time as the head coach. It's yesterday I have a problem with. The first person you decide not to protect is the guy who's third in the league in rushing, who, on the fumble that he happens to lose, let's call it what it is. It's a great damn play by Landman. The punch was perfect because Cook is cognizant of hold on to the football. He's got two arms wrapped around that thing. It is the perfect punch at the perfect angle that launches it out of him. Because you are human beings, there's only so much of the football you can cover up.
0: Mm-hmm.
1: But if he punches it and it's like sideways, it goes like into his bicep. No, it manages to go downward. He finds the nook and he just, and it pops the ball out. Because the running back is cognizant of, I've got to hold on to the football. And it still pops out because it's a great play. And I liked what Mike and Chris had to say about, you know, some callers yesterday, you know, really getting upset about Cook. It's a great play. Sometimes players make great plays on the other team. That is something that happens. And I think we as a sports-watching public forget that sometimes. You always have to find somebody to blame instead of somebody to credit. Because we always want to look at the negative instead of, wow, that was a really good play from a defender. People don't like looking at defending players and say, oh, that was a really great play. Ready? Wow, that was a really great bull rush by Chris Jones to thwart that Allen touchdown to Shakir. Nobody says that. Everyone just says, oh, Allen missed the mark.
0: Or if it's against the offensive line, they get pancaked. I mean, that kind of stuff. I mean, that's absolutely right.
1: Yeah, so I think the James Cook fumbling thing, is it a little bit of a concern? Yes, but it's coachable. All it is hey, maybe a little tighter. You know, do exactly what you did in overtime against the Rams. Two hands on it. Right?
0: Mm-hmm.
1: Do that. That's a freak play. Do what you did. Do it more. Because it does look like teams have found tape on you that if you are going to fumble the football, it is because you're attacking and slashing and you have one hand on it. That's a tape teach. That is a technique you can fix. I'm not worried in the slightest. Also, I don't think that Joe Brady needed to do that because I'm pretty sure James Cook's mirror probably did the same thing but better.
0: Right. I will say, though, I don't think he's going to lose touches. I also wonder, too, I mean, we're reacting to it. That could also just be he knows Cook kind of needs it. Where some of these guys, I'm not going to criticize him publicly. Maybe somebody like Cook, he does. We don't know the inner workings, the relationship that goes on there.
1: Yeah,
0: and I'm not going to say it's a perfect step either. He could have been completely wrong. I have no idea.
1: Cook probably is, like, maybe he's tagged Cook. You're right, that maybe he's the guy that responds well to the public criticism. Like an, oh, yeah, I'll show you kind of thing. But seeing that man's face in overtime after the fumble, I think he already did his part.
0: Well, and even when they win, it has that look of, or his, like, face has that look of, oh, thank God.
1: Like, I know I cost this team right now. Like, I'm pretty sure he did enough of the job himself calling himself out.
0: Yeah.
1: So that's why I didn't feel like that's the first case of Joe Brady calling someone out. That's where I was a little confused.
0: I do also, and by the way, 803-0550, we'll get to your calls here in just a moment. I do also wonder if we're just going to have to deal with, because it's not just Monday night. There have been games this year where he has fumbled, and sometimes they've recovered them, and it's been in key moments, and sometimes they haven't. I do wonder if Cook's fumbles are just going to kind of have to be a lot like Allen's interceptions and his fumbles. Of just, it's what you get with a player like him. Cook is on to a better start than he was last year. I think by around 90 yards at the same point. And he led the league in rushing last year. He's third this year. He is having an incredible year.
1: You know who I think of in this now? Like, now that we're talking a little bit more about Cook and the fumbles a little bit? T.E. Barber. His career turns around when they really get on the fumbles with T.E. Barber.
0: He changes the way he holds the
1: ball. He changes the way he holds the football. Maybe that's something that does end up happening for him. Because Cook does a lot of his damage of cutting inside and finding that second level. Mm-hmm. And then once that happens, hey, you can hold the ball however you damn well want. Nobody's catching you.
0: Yeah. Again, the number to call, 803-0550. Let's take a call here before our first time out. And Mike is up next. And Mike, how are we doing tonight?
2: Hey, guys. Good. I want to talk a little bit about Joe Brady. And I'm starting to think he's in a little bit in over his head, being a rookie head coach and also trying to call plays. Last weekend, you know, the game the other night, the end of the first half was just abysmal, how his clock management, his decision to kick a field goal with 2 minutes left in the game, when all you need to do is take two quick little tush pushes with has no risk whatsoever of fumbling, and you run 80 seconds off the clock. So if Bass misses the kick, you've got they only have 30 or 40 seconds left and no timeouts. But I saw it earlier in the season that the pass that he made, that he tried to go on first and goal from the 1 yard line, and we almost had a Malcolm Butler interception return for a touchdown I think it was in the Houston game. This past week, perfect example of where I just think he tries to get too cute at times is we have the ball third and three from the 5 yard line. We're up 3-0. We've got an opportunity to go up two scores, and to me that's four down territory. I mean, you got an opportunity against a team on the road, and instead of just saying okay, we're going to tush push it twice, because no one in the world is stopping Josh two straight times for 3 yards. Get the first down, get the touchdown. He gets cute and tries a pass out of the end zone. And I just find that he seems to get a little bit too cute at times. And I watch him during the games, and it's a lot when you're a head coach.
0: Yeah, Mike.
2: And you're listening to the defensive play calls. You're listening. You're trying to keep everything. Now you're trying to call the plays too. I just think that there's very few coaches that can do that, and the ones that do it have been coaches for a long time.
0: Yeah, Mike. Thanks for the call. We got to run. I have thoughts on this though. I mean, as a Texas fan, the whole and Sark is not even a first-time head coach, and he is struggling to be an OC and a head coach. I think there is some merit to this with Brady of having some gaffes, kind of each game. And I've mentioned on the GameCast that we've been doing, there are moments in every game where I wonder, like, what was he thinking there? And Monday night had its fair share. They are still 4-1, but I want to get to this when we come back. And we've also got Carl Jones at 7:05 later on in the show. Get his thoughts on the secondary. We'll be right back. Zach Jones, Derek Kramer on Game Night, and this is WGR.
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3: 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Trade embargoes? Thomas Jefferson tried them. 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
4: Expect a mostly cloudy sky with a low of 46.

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1: All right, we got about a minute here. We went long there with the caller, but I thought Mike brought up some good points on kind of a rookie head coach calling plays while also being a head coach. I think you do see it kind of across the NFL and just football landscape that some of these guys, it's not that they can't do it, it's just it's where the growing pains come in. And Brady even acknowledged, by the way, and Mike used it as an example, that kicking the game-winning field goal with 2 minutes left, he acknowledged he was wrong, and he probably should have not just tush-pushes, take two kneel downs. 47-yard field goal isn't going to be that much different than a 45-yarder, but it would have taken the time off the clock and maybe put the Bills in a better position if Bass were to have missed it. Love the call, and I'm really interested in the point. 803-0550, the number two call, but coming up next, at just about 5 after the hour, we'll have Carl Jones of Channel 4 get his thoughts on the situation going on with the secondary, and we'll also get some Sabres talk in as well. Zach Jones, Derek Kramer, we'll be right back on WGR.
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I've had a number stuck in my head since 2009. This is not a sports statistic. It's what I weighed on my wedding day. It's Brad Ryder here. I've always been a big guy. I come from a family of big guys. And every time I've stepped on a scale since I got married, I've been above that number until Awaken 180. 7 days, I dropped 10.2 pounds, which is exactly, well, 0.2 more than they promised. 10 pounds gone. And for the first time in 17 years, I'm below my wedding day weight. That's a pretty good week. I'd heard all the Awaken 180 stories around here and thought, man, I would like a shot at that, and now I get it. I'm sleeping better, waking up before my alarm, and getting out of bed easier. Coach Mandy has made it simple. 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
7: Another award week for Buffalo Bills defender Gregory Rousseau. The linebacker has been named AFC Special Teams Player of the Week for Week 5 for his field goal block against the Rams. No injury report yet today, but Spencer Brown spoke to the media and said he should be trending towards playing this week after picking up a back injury Monday night. We should have the injury report in just a little bit. Also, cornerback Anthony Kendall was also signed back to the practice squad after being waived yesterday. Around the NFL, the Patriots have opened up the practice window for wide receiver A.J. Brown, who's been recovering from a high ankle sprain after he suffered that in Week 1. He was put on IR. To hockey, as the Sabres got some bad news on the injury front this morning after a shootout loss to Montreal. Head coach Lindy Ruff joined the Jeremy and Joe show this morning and said the goaltender Alex Lyon has had a setback and won't be able to be on the ice for a few days. He also said Rasmus Dahlin is doubtful for Thursday's game against the Leafs and that Tyson Kozak picked up an upper body injury last night. Paul Hamilton has more on today and yesterday's loss to Montreal at our website, WGR550.com. Around the NHL, the Detroit Red Wings have locked down Alex DeBrincat to a long-term contract, signing the forward to a 7-year deal worth $13 million per season. Two games tonight with the Montreal Canadiens heading to D.C. to take on the Capitals at 7:30, and the Avalanche will host the Dallas Stars at 8:30. To baseball, as the National League Championship Series shifts to L.A., the slumping Shohei Ohtani will remain in the lineup for the Dodgers as they try to prevent the Brewers from extending their 2-0 series lead. First pitch is set for 8 o'clock. That's your Paddock Chevrolet Sports Update. 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I'm TJ Luckman for Western New York's Voice of the Fan, WGR.

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1: Hour number two, roll along here on a Wednesday. Zach Jones, Derek Kramer, TJ Luckman here on Game Night. We've got Game 3 of the NLCS coming up in about an hour as the series, TJ mentioned it, shifting over to Los Angeles. And the Dodgers, after sweeping the Brewers last year, find themselves in a two-game hole. And I mean, we talked a lot about it in the first segment. I mean, kind of what it can mean for baseball, especially if the Dodgers were to get swept. We're going to a lockout. The World Series champion this year will not change that fact. I would still like to see a team like a Cleveland, Tampa, or Milwaukee win a World Series.
2: Yes.
1: But the sport does need its big brands. They do. It is what moves baseball.
2: Even if Milwaukee makes the World Series, for example, though, at least it does come at the expense of the Dodgers.
1: Right. I still get to see a team I don't like lose.
2: Like that.

0: That is the thing, is that people can look at that and go, oh, hey, you know what? You cleared the Dodgers to do it. And, I mean, especially if you go up early here, 3-0, that would be huge.
1: Be huge. They're an old lineup as well. The Dodgers, I mean, they're an old lineup. So, I mean, there's something there, too, of this current version of the Dodgers probably is also not here for much longer. But we'll see what happens there. Again, first pitch at 8 o'clock. That game's going to be over on FS1. We've got the pregame going right now. 803-0550, the number to call if you want to jump on. But coming up in just a couple of minutes, we'll have Carl Jones of Channel 4 get his thoughts on the state of the Bills' defense. I went through some of the numbers back in the first hour, and they're horrendous in almost every category, specifically when it comes to passing defense and points scored against. They are just in a really, really bad spot. We heard from Jim Leonard yesterday, Bills defensive coordinator. He even mentions they're in really, really bad company, and they are. I mean, some of the only teams that are worse are Detroit, whose entire defensive unit happens to get injured again, and then it's just really bad teams. I wonder what some of the changes are that is going to be maybe coming for this defense. It could come via trade. It could come from changes up in the lineup, such as a Shaq Thompson or Caleb Alarms-Orr getting more run with the linebackers. I don't know how much they can change up with the corner room outside of trading for somebody. Same with safeties. Kilgore really kind of is in his own box, but we will see as we go to the Western Hotline. Carl Jones, again, of Channel 4, joining us here. Carl, thanks so much for jumping on with us tonight. How you doing, man?
2: I'm good, my man. I'm glad that you guys thought of me and bringing me on this beautiful Wednesday evening.
1: Of course.
0: Carl, there's no one better that we need to poke the brain of right now, actually.
1: And I got to be honest, I wish it was under better circumstances. I wish we were talking about how, you know, like Maxwell Hairston has been a phenom and Cole Bishop has taken that next step. But instead, it seems to be the opposite. I mean, this Bills pass defense, Carl, is just in maybe one of the worst ways, and it's culminating ultimately in a win, ultimately in an overtime thrilling win. But that performance on Monday night was something to behold, and I don't mean that in a positive way.
2: Yeah, it was rough. And you can look at this in two ways. You can say that the Rams are one of the best, when healthy, passing attacks in football. I mean, you have a future Hall of Famer back there at quarterback. Puka Nacua takes the backseat to very few players on earth when he's cooking. Devonta Adams has a gold jacket waiting for him right now and Ken. So, like, they're really good when they're humming. That's one way to look at it. You can also say, you're still a grown man. You're still an NFL team. You shouldn't let someone put up almost 400 passing yards on you. And then you let the corpse of the Patriots receiving group, excuse me, they didn't have Mac Hollins. They were without A.J. Brown. They were getting the cooking on them. And then obviously the Lions and Texans did similar things as well. It's not pretty right now for the Bills DBs. There's no way to really dress it up or dance around it. It's not good at all.
0: As a matter of fact, the D coordinator says something about that yesterday of, like, we need to be good at something. Carl, it is getting to a point where people are starting to ask the question, though. Is it talent or scheme? Of course, the answer is it's a mix of both. But how much more complicated could it be for a zone-heavy scheme that these players are really lacking in the communication department?
2: That's the concerning part for me, is that at the moment they can't really hang their hat on anything. You know, like, if you're a team that's struggling, you can say, you know what, let's go down to the studs, the foundations, and while we are trying to get up to speed on other areas, let's just rely on this one thing. We may not be good at that one thing, but we all know how to do it. Unfortunately, at the moment, I don't think the Bills can hang their hat on anything right now in terms of the pass defense, because they run a lot of zone coverage. They're one of the highest zone heavy rate teams in the league, but they're not that good at it. And then they don't run a lot of man, but when they do, it's not all that effective in terms of it's not that effective. So it's a frustrating world to be in. I think that the bye coming around the corner next week is going to be huge and crucial, so you can do a lot of self-scout. You can have a lot of tough conversations from players to personnel to coaching staffs and everyone in between to see if they can get it fixed, because at the moment, that's the frustrating part, is there's nothing at the moment that you can say, you know what, let's just do this. They can't do that right now.
0: Yeah, and Carl, the last couple of weeks I think have been awfully concerning about the fact, and I think the Rams game planned around it perfectly in a sense of they play off a lot. And whether it's just being scared to be beaten deep or whatever it may be, the fact that they play so far off, the Rams predicated their entire attack on Monday night on, hey, we're just going to get the ball out of our hands because nobody's there to deal with it right away.
2: So on one hand, I do understand saying, you know what, the Rams are explosive when they're cooking.
1: Yep.
2: I mean, once again, two great receivers. You got one of the best throws of the football ever in Matthew Stafford. When he's clean, there's not a blade of grass he can't touch. But Matthew Stafford, I can kind of compare him to a basketball player, like an elite three-point shooter like Steph Curry. When he sees a couple go in, he's unconscious. And that's kind of what happened. Like, if you give him enough underneath throws, by the end of the game, he's going to get into such a rhythm where he's going to be confident and test some windows that he maybe didn't necessarily do in the first quarter. So it was kind of damned if you do, damned if you don't in terms of the personnel that the Bills have. So if it was just a one-off and this was the only game, yeah, sure, it's the Rams, you got God. I don't think you got the personnel to do it. But this is 5 weeks now, and the only game where they look good is going up against literally the worst passing game in football on the Chargers. Jim Leonard did admit that they need to be more aggressive in some circumstances, because I know you guys said about 2-3 minutes ago, is it players, is it scheme? There were plays where Max Harrison was off on, like, 3rd and 3, and I know he's not doing that on purpose. There were 2 snaps that I counted on film that the Bills only had 10 defenders on the field. Mm-hmm. That's not the player's fault. That is always coaching. So everyone involved with the operation, players, scouts, coaches, water boys, whatever you want to call it, who's involved with the defense, has to be held responsible for how it's looking.
1: Carl, I really like that point you brought up on Stafford, kind of like being that three-point shooter. When he sees a few go in, all of a sudden he's unconscious. It felt like that early, too, where it was just like if the Rams had him drop back and be a traditional passer and not get the ball out quick, he couldn't hit guys. I mean, it's the first drive of the game where on a key third down, it was the first time he wasn't getting the ball out quick, and he misses Puka Nacua high. And you're like, see, it's all you got to do is, like, just don't give him the quick game. But as the game went on, he's feeling into a rhythm. He's into a rhythm, and then it's off to the races. You mentioned that, though, Carl, that there was some real kind of drastic screw-ups, 10 guys being on the field and players being in positions that you're kind of looking at him going, yeah, he's going to get cooked, and it's not really his fault. How much, in your experience, does a bye help that? I mean, we know Jim Leonard has mentioned changes are coming. I wonder if that means we're going to see more Shaq Thompson in the linebacker room, same with Caleb Armstrong. But how much do you think this Bills team does desperately need the bye, and how much can it help?
2: Well, they desperately need it for self-scout reasons. It's hard to self-scout when you are in the rhythm of week in and week out, because you're always preparing for the next opponent. It's hard to prepare for the next opponent and also correct your mistakes. It's really hard to do so. But with the bye, you have that time off and be like, okay, let's see how teams have attacked us. Let's see how we played. Let's see how guys have looked in practice. We can look at all the analytics, all of the data, to get a better understanding of what we are doing. So the bye does help. But that doesn't mean that just because you're on a bye that you're automatically going to become better. If that's the case, then every team that's ever existed will be undefeated coming off of a bye. That's just not how that works. So you are hopeful that they are able to self-scout, self-correct, and figure out ways to improve. Because the concerning part for me is there isn't a player with the back seven that you can say, you know what, let's put more on his plate to ease the burden on everyone else. I think Christian Benford had honestly a good game against the Rams Monday night, but even he has had his struggles this year when they put him in that role. Cole Bishop, who I thought the world of this offseason, I was saying he should get all pro and pro bowl looks based on how he's expected to look, but he hasn't looked like the same player. There's no Kyle Hamilton to be like, you know what, guys, I'm going to just call things down here. There's no Pat Surtain where it's like, you guys, you know what, I'm going to play one-on-one. You guys go play football everywhere else. That's where it makes it a little bit more difficult for the coaching staff.
1: I'm so glad you brought up Kyle Hamilton, because that's and ultimately Cole Bishop, because that's who I was thinking of, you know, what is it, 2-3 years ago now. But when the Ravens defense was horrendous and they couldn't do anything, it was just, we're going to move Kyle Hamilton closer to the box and just let him go, and that's going to help everybody else out. As you point out, Carl, they really don't have that right now. I mean, it's stunning, and we're through 5 games, and it's still stunning that the Bills maybe have a defensive line now, and it's the secondary that's the problem. Like, they do have guys that they can lean on, but as we saw Monday, you get the ball out quick, it kind of nullifies what Greg Rousseau, Deion Walker, T.J. Sanders, T.J. Parker, all these guys can do.
2: Yeah, it was 2 years ago. I actually remember that vividly. Mm-hmm. It was the year after they had that historically good defense, the Ravens, and they said, you know what, Kyle, go play nickel. And when he played nickel, it was just such a calming effect for everyone else on the for the Ravens secondary. And once again, I still think Cole Bishop is a good player. I don't think that he's forgotten to play football, but as it stands today, he doesn't look as confident. He kind of looks like the player that we saw at the beginning of last year. Before that Saints interception, that one-handed pick, he looks like that player. And when will the switch flip? Maybe it is the bye week. But I know last year, anecdotally, it kind of felt like when Jordan Poyer got into the lineup, it kind of eased his concerns as well. So maybe it is a Shaq Thompson, a veteran who has been there, done that, being someone who can be the stabilizing force for the linebackers, I guess. Maybe they do make a trade to go acquire someone who maybe is not an all-star, MVP, superstar-type player like a Derwin or a Buda Baker, but just a vet. Like a few years ago when they traded for Rasul Douglas, he wasn't a world beater, but he was good in his role in his 111. Maybe that's the route that they need to take.
1: Carl Jones of Channel 4 right here with us on the Western Hotline. Hey, Carl, you took the words out of my mouth with talking about trades. I was going to ask, like, what appetite do you have? Are you somebody now that's, like, watching the Eagles hoping they lose so that maybe guys like like Woolen or Bond become available? I wonder how much a trade on defense can really fix this unit from where it's currently constructed.
2: So let's go position by position here if we got time. The cornerbacks, I don't think you can make a big trade without admitting that the two young players can't play. Like, you've already kind of put IGB over Max. Well, if you trade for a cornerback, you are effectively saying, well, IGB and Max can't play. And general managers, they have egos, they build teams. I just don't know what the appetite is for that. That's first and foremost. Safety, I wouldn't be opposed to that. You would just be saying, C.J. Gardner-Johnson, you got to go to the bench. I don't know how that works out. I don't know if C.J. Gardner-Johnson has ever been a player who's come off of the bench. Linebacker is the most realistic for me, just because, one, linebacker is a position that isn't hard to acquire on the trade market. You know, linebacker isn't the most valuable position in terms of capital. Yeah, I mean, we all want Zach Bond, right? I mean, the first team All-Pro 2 years ago. I know every Bills fan is hating on Jalen Hurts, and hopefully that he continues to struggle so you can go get him. I think that's the most realistic position, to be quite frank with you, because it helps out with the run D that is good, but I think it can improve. But then most notably on the pass side of things where they are struggling, really, to even match to in zone, like in spot drops, but also just man-to-man coverage.
0: Carl, when it comes to this scheme and everything about Jim Leonard, Zach and I were saying it earlier of like the hiring of Leonard almost seemed to have softened the blow for some Bills fans that might have been irritated about just promoting Joe Brady as the coordinator here to head coach. But with all the struggles going on here, I kind of sensed a little bit of an urgency with that phrase that has been hitting social media of like, we have to be good at something. And it is something to wonder if they do remain this bad for the entirety of a year, would the Bills coaching staff, like, would it be sudden and like surprising though, if you move on from a first time coordinator like this, if they are that bad for the entirety of the year?
2: I mean, if it's this bad the whole year, yeah, that's definitely a route that I can see them taking. It's only week six, so I'm going to reserve any comments on like people losing their jobs until I get a little bit more data and information. But you're right in terms of there was a lot of excitement, and I think there still should be with Jim Leonard. I'm not going to just throw him to the side based off of the first 5 weeks of the season. But speaking with him, I talked to several players, whether it's Max Harrison, Christian Benford. They were super excited because the defense offered them opportunities to be on islands, one-on-one, man coverage. And to this point, we haven't seen a lot of that. And that could be either Jim Leonard isn't comfortable with the players doing so, or there is a disconnect between what he's asking and the players are receiving. It does not look like anything of the sort that we were expecting this offseason. And I know there isn't like a template to go back to and say, oh, this is Jim Leonard's defense, because Wisconsin is still the collegiate game. But the words that were spoken aren't matching what we're seeing between the white lines.
1: Yeah, and that's something I think maybe outside of the defense being bad, the next thing people bring up is this is not really what I thought was going to happen. You thought there was going to be more man coverage, which is where I think most of us had the concerns of, I mean, does Benford fit this? Does Max Harrison fit this? Well, IGB will, because he was a draft pick for them, and what about Bishop? And then all of a sudden they're only playing zone, and even blitz rates, it's not overly high. I mean, no one's expecting them to be Minnesota, but it's not like that has been ticked up a ton. What do you make of that, Carl? You already kind of painted a little bit of a picture. There's a couple of reasons why, but based on what you've seen, Do you think it is maybe more of a talent issue, or is it just that's not – maybe we were all kind of wrong in what we anticipated?
2: I think there is some feeling out period early on for sure. Like, even across the NFL, like, even the units that first-time OCs and DCs that are doing well, they still don't really know their personnel right now. Like, you can be the Ravens offense, who I think is humming right now, even without Lamar Jackson. Declan Doyle, their OC, still doesn't know every single button that needs to be pressed for that unit to be humming. So, like, it's still early on for Jim Leonard to know his personnel, especially now that they removed and shrank the preseason and training camp. But yeah, when you say what more of a reason is it Jim Leonard not executing or is it the players, I tend to believe that this is now over a 2-3 year period where the defense has been a problem, and this is two different sets of coaching staffs, different assistant coaches. I don't know how much talent is in the back end to uplift some of the concerns. I don't think it's a dearth of talent room, because I thought that this offseason it would be the strength of the team. I just don't know if it's a unit that you can hang your hat on and say, like, hey, set it and forget it. We'll play our style of ball, and the other team has to dictate to us. Quite frankly, it needs to be the other way around. They have to operate as if we have to be, I don't want to say scared of what the other team has to do, but if the other team has a good wide receiver, we have to cater everything to them because we don't have the personnel to just set it and forget it.
1: Carl Jones of Channel 4 here on the Western Outline. And Carl, last thing here. I don't want to be all negative on the defense. I know, I mean, you look at the numbers, it looks pretty bad.
2: It's still some good stuff. It's still some good stuff on that side of the ball. Yeah.
1: I think mainly it's guys like Deion Walker and Greg Rousseau. Carl, I don't know necessarily where you sit with Rousseau throughout his career as a Bill, but it always felt like he was a guy that the analytical numbers seemed to love. He had the high pressure rates, but in terms of the finishing, in terms of the big plays, those always were seeming to be missed. And that, I think, left a lot of fans, myself included, kind of in this frustrating middle ground with him. And this year, I mean, I was saying it too, he won Special Teams Player of the Week. Like, he's adding that to his accolade of already having a Defensive Player of the Month. Like, and that's where I almost kind of did chuckle a little bit when Leonard said we got to be good at something. I'm like, well, you have at least two great players. I mean, they're kind of pulling a little bit of Josh Allen before the emergence of James Cook of, well, he's going to do something cool, so we just got to kind of wait for that. But, I mean, both Walker and Rousseau specifically have been dynamite for them.
2: Oh, they've been amazing. And that's the frustrating part is you have two players up front who are all pro trajectory type players right now. Like, that's not hyperbole. That's not me just blowing smoke or gas right now. Like, no, those guys are objectively playing at a top two player at their position type pace. I mean, Greg has surpassed. I mean, even the biggest supporter of Greg Rousseau has to admit that he even surpassed their expectations. And I actually chopped it up with Greg last week, and I said, listen, man, I know you say that you've been this player this entire time, but be real with me. Like, what's changed? And he said, like, yes, there's more opportunities for me. He mentioned that this offseason he worked on his flexibility a lot with his trainer. He did add that the scheme is playing a role in this as well, so he can see the entire picture with him standing up. But he also mentioned that, like, hey, when you have the guys around you doing their jobs as well, it makes life easy for you. Like, I thought the Patriots game was his best game, and he didn't get a sack. But the reason he didn't get a sack is because if he's flushing Drake May out the pocket, well, the interior pressure wasn't there to match it. So I think he's someone that we're seeing develop into our eyes into a problem where every time he breaks the huddle, opposing teams go, yep, 15 can't ruin this play. And the same can be said for that mountain of a man in the middle of the defense, Deion Walker, who every time he lines up, he's one of those dudes where when he, like, lines up, I'm like, I know opposing offensive linemen are like, he can't be the reason I lose my job. Mm-hmm. He can't be the reason I get yelled at the next morning. He's just an amazing player.
0: Carl, I want to end this totally spinning this on its head, going to the offensive side of the ball. I found it curious. Like, Joe Brady has been very quick to shield players from criticism, and then it's James Cook, of all people, that, you know, he says, like, you know, he states publicly that the fumbling is a problem. He could lose carries for this sort of thing. I do find it a little curious that that's the first case that we see of Brady saying that, especially when today he's like, oh, the linebackers are fine, when we know they have been struggling mightily.
2: It's loaded. It's very complex. So I'll start with this. And Matt Perino, actually, from Syracuse.com, put me onto this earlier today. Maybe he is someone, because you're right, he has been someone who has not been critical of his individual players in the media. But he has coached James Cook for multiple years now. He has been on the side of the ball with him. He clearly has maybe not even a great relationship with Cook. There is a relationship with him. He's been his coach for at least 3 years. And for the other side of the ball, those guys are still getting to know him. So it's easier for him to coach to the media a player that he knows, hey, you know what, I can say that to you, man. You know I still got love for you. As opposed to someone like a linebacker or a safety or cornerback who maybe is who is struggling right now, their relationship isn't that great. Like, I remember in high school, I was one of my team's best players, and coach would always like yell at me in front of the team. I'm like, hey, bro, like, you tripping. Like, why me? Like, and he would always say, I'm coaching through you to get to everyone else. So maybe I'm spitballing here. I don't want to speak for Joe Brady at all, because I was kind of shocked as well that he took that hard stance on James Cook. But maybe this is the same philosophy where he is trying to coach through to the rest of everyone else on the defensive side of the ball, most notably, to a player that he knows won't take it to heart if he's a little critical.
0: Yeah, you know what? I could subscribe to that theory, though, Carl. I mean, it is something where, you know, I was suspecting, like, maybe it's like he knows that Cook can respond that way if he's called out, you know, publicly in that sort of way. But I like that, too, of, like, he's been around Cook for far longer, and it makes a lot of sense to the fact that there is a familiarity there. That really is something I can subscribe to.
1: I mean, Carly, bring it up too. Like, I mean, he's been his coach. Like, it's ultimately not that long ago that he was cheering in a practice if a defensive player made a bad play and the offense scored. So there might be some of these players that are like, what the hell, man? Like, I don't know. I was wondering too if, like, he just obviously knowing Cook knows maybe he – it does well with this kind of coaching, kind of needs that, you know, fire under him a little bit or kind of put him to the flame a little bit. We'll see, though. I don't imagine his carries are going to decrease. He's on to a faster start, Carl, this year than he was last year when he led the league in rushing. He's an incredible player, and it seems like his cuts are some of the best in football. I don't know how he accelerates as quickly as he does.
2: James Cook is one of the best players in football, full stop. He's a bad boy.
1: Yeah, I think so. All right, Carl, thanks so much for jumping on with us. I know you had a busy night tonight. Where can the people find your work?
2: Yeah, man, you can find me on X at Jones11_. Just search my name, Carl Jones, and anywhere you consume your social media. Putting out content, you know, a little X's and O's stuff from the defensive back perspective, because we all looking for answers on that side of the ball. I'm trying to figure out at least some reasoning as to why it's looking the way it is. But that's where you can find my stuff.
1: Fantastic. From one Jones to another, thanks so much for jumping out with us, and we'll talk again soon, my man.
2: Thank you. Have a good one.
1: That was, again, Carl Jones there on the Western Hotline.
0: Always good to catch up with Carl.
1: Always very good. And I was thinking about it on Monday night. I'm like, we got to talk to Carl, because I'm watching the secondary. It feels like die. Like, I'm watching in slow motion as this unit's like,
0: yep.
1: Got nothing. It's just it's got to get better. And I still maintain it where I was in the offseason. I do not need them to be a top 10 unit. I need them to probably be 15 to 22-ish total defense.
0: Move up from the bottom five, please.
1: And there was a caller yesterday for Chopin the Bulldog, kind of like, is there any former Super Bowl champion that looks like these current Bills? And the one people got to was the 06 Colts. Top three in offense, they were 22nd in total defense.
0: And 22nd is still not 28th.
1: Yeah.
3: They also had the defensive player of the year, Bob Sanders.
1: And so the thing is, like,
0: oh my God. They also had Dwight Freeney. So they had star players in place. They had Dwight Freeney, Robert Mathis on that defensive line. So it's more like the production wasn't matching the talent capabilities of some of those star players. The Bills have, well, two guys, and they're both on the defensive line. There's no Bob Sanders roaming that secondary.
1: No, that's the thing, is you kind of wish they could spread the wealth a little bit instead. And that's, you saw how the Rams did it. It's how you nullify how good Greg Rousseau and Deion Walker are. I joke, Greg Rousseau's big, you know, contribution comes in special teams. They were really able to nullify what he and Walker are able to do. They got to figure it out. I agree with Carl, though, too. In the secondary specifically, it might be hard to add somebody in there, and that's where linebacker might make a ton of sense going forward here if the Bills are to make a trade, which, based off the last couple of years, does seem to be what they do. 803-0550, the number to call. Let's get a little Sabres talk in when we come back. But if you want to talk Bills, we'd love to hear your thoughts as they will play on Sunday. 4:25 is the kickoff for Bills Raiders. We also have the injury report. We'll get to that when we

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3: Well, along here on a Wednesday, Zach Jones, Derek Kramer, TJ Luckman here on Game Night. I did mention we do have the injury report, the first one of the week for the Bills, and the Barnes Firm Injury Report is brought to you by the Barnes Firm. If you've been injured in a crash, call the Barnes Firm, 1-800-8-MILLION. Just two players did not practice today, DJ Moore and Ed Oliver. I would imagine we are probably heading to, I think, at least Moore not playing again. Get him to the bye week.
4: Yeah.
3: You heard Brady mention that last week as just a thing that's coming up when talking about DJ Moore's injury. And then Ed Oliver, I also would probably put in that basket too of he's probably not playing either. Get to the bye week, get healthy.
4: It's simply DJ Moore is a DNP on the first practice of a short week.
3: Right.
4: That's enough for me to think that he's not going to play.
3: And then that's fair. And then there was, I think, five players eliminated. D. Alford with an ankle. Spencer Brown with a back, although we did hear from, or well, we heard that the media talked to Brown and that Brown said, based on the MRIs coming back clean, he thinks he's on track to play. Ty Johnson, hamstring, he was limited. Joshua Palmer, shoulder, limited. And TJ Sanders with a shoulder was limited.
4: Yeah, that is really... Like, it's a smattering of players, but again, yeah, it leans toward DJ Moore likely not playing until after the bye week, which I think with the injury that has been, you know, lingering with him, that shoulder, I think it's for the best.
3: Mm-hmm.
4: You actually sit him down for some solid amount of time because this will he, won't he dance. Playing through injuries is fine. You know, like when the situation calls for it, postseason.
3: Postseason, I was going to ask you too, like, how do you feel about him maybe not playing against the Raiders?
4: Don't Baker Mayfield yourself through an entire season, though.
3: Mm-hmm.
4: And Mayfield, his tenure in Cleveland is self-sabotaged by him playing through injury that he shouldn't have.
3: No, and that's absolutely right. Like, there are some of these guys that it's one thing to be tough, it's another thing to be a hindrance because you're out there.
4: Yeah.
3: I think Josh Allen's kind of flirted with this every now and then in his career as well of, look, he's the quarterback, so he probably has to be out there if he can play, but you can tell he's compromised. Like, until Monday, people were wondering if he's hurt because he wasn't running.
4: Right.
3: Then all of a sudden he has maybe one of his best rushing performances of all time.
4: It eases all
3: especially
4: of our,
3: in the fourth quarter.
4: It eases all of our concerns that there's something wrong, you know, with a lower body injury of sorts, but... Yeah, you don't want players playing through these sorts of things if they are going to become a hindrance in that sort of way. Toughness is good when it's appropriate.
3: 803-0550, the number to call. I did want to get some Sabres talk in.
4: Yeah, let's do this. I need to.
3: I was not able to watch the game yesterday. I was able to keep up with it on my phone. Nice comeback and good to grab a point. I saw the Lukanen save. Unbelievable. I saw the numbers.
4: I saw a healthy amount of that game. Oddly enough, the thing that I didn't watch immediately was the start. Because I had to drive.
3: No, and they took a 1-0 lead. Right. I did see the start. I was able to see Zellweger score. But it seemed like from what I was seeing on social media and then just looking at the stats, heavily in favor of Montreal. That I'm at least listening to Bulldog today, Lukanen was a huge reason why they even get a point in Montreal.
4: The second period, they get kicked in terms of shots on goal. It's embarrassingly bad. And you're actually kind of like counting your stars that it's a 2-goal deficit.
3: Mm-hmm.
4: And then... Within a minute, 4. Norris and Zellweger. Norris getting off the schneid finally. Maybe this will actually like spark him into some production here.
3: He did have the turnover that causes the unbelievable Lukanen save.
4: Look, the goal happens after that, okay?
3: Right.
4: That's what I mean by getting off the schneid. Maybe.

0: Maybe that allows it to work again. But before that, we're kind of contemplating, like, should he just be benched next game, like in the press box or something? I don't know. But he scores all three goals are the same. Jacob Fowler misses a puck that deflects off of a Canadian.
1: Mm-hmm.
0: Zellweger's point shots, both of them go off of a defenseman. Norris, it's the same thing. Fowler is looking to be a problem.
1: Yeah, the game before that, he lets up one goal and is 6-for-6 in a shootout win for them.
0: Yes, so I mean it's impressive. Like
1: he's very good last night.
0: Tage, really nice shot in the shootout. But like Luukkonen is the reason they get the point, first of all, and he's definitely the reason they get to a shootout. Because for the first 4 minutes and 30 seconds, the Sabres didn't touch the puck. And I'm not... Okay, they touched it once in 4 minutes and 30 seconds. And the reason they get a power play is because the one time Montreal does something illegal. Slavkovsky grabs on to a player. I think it is Norris that draws that penalty, by the way. And, like, he gets the puck back, but then immediately the ref's like, you can't do that.
1: Mm-hmm.
0: But Olin Zellweger, these last two games, he's looked real comfortable. I've been very impressed. He takes what was, I thought, his best game against Florida with a nifty pass to McLeod springing him on a breakaway. And he does one better with two goals.
1: Yeah, and how many goals did Byram have last year? 11 in the regular season? 11 or 12. So, yep. Zellweger already has two. So not bad.
0: Yeah.
1: Good return on the trade kind of
0: because,
1: already.
0: Because the acquisition of Olin Zellweger at the draft, I remember thinking about this. I was texting pretty much like you, Brian, anyone that I could that day. I'm like, this is it. This is their Byram replacement. Because he doesn't have to be Bo Byram, the player that Byram envisions to be. He has to be Bo Byram on the Buffalo Sabres, which could mean, can you be my third best defenseman sometimes?
1: And on your night...
0: On your night,
1: be able to do something.
0: On your night, you can shine when you're on. But regularly, through the day-to-day, the game-to-game, at most, I need you to be the third best defenseman on this team.
1: Yeah, I would agree, especially the Florida game. That one I was able to really sit with and watch. I thought he was very, very good. Two goals last night, of course, help. I think the only thing I sit with now, though, after last night, great to get a point. There is something to it is not our night, and you grab an overtime point, you lose in a shootout, you have a chance, right?
0: There's too many things going against you that night that you are happy to take that point. It is the second of a back-to-back. Mm-hmm. You don't have your best player. You are getting outshot to oblivion. And you not only get the point, you actually minimize Montreal's win as much as you possibly can.
1: Right, because it's in a shootout. So now when tiebreakers come around, right, I mean, it lessens as it goes.
0: It does not factor now into tiebreakers if you have the same amount of points. It actually hurts Montreal now if you are tied with them at the end of the day.
1: I hear all that.
0: Yeah.
1: And I agree with 95% of it.
0: Here comes the but.
1: They've lost three of their last four.
0: And
1: I know they looked really good. Florida's their best game so far this year. The two games before that, they had one goal scored and eight let up. They lost both of them in regulation. They lose last night to Montreal. I fully understand and agree with it was not an ideal circumstance. Dahlin's out. You're on a back-to-back. Luukkonen had to play a little bit against Florida and has to continue to play against Montreal. They've got to start getting it going here. And it does look tough for them. I'm listening today, Brad Larson, former NHL head coach, and now he's with NHL Network. He's talking about Montreal and Buffalo after the game last night. And, like, do you see both of these teams being playoff teams? Montreal is like, I get they're kind of streaky right now, but yes. Buffalo, it's all banking, for him at least, banking on, yeah, but there's going to be more moves coming. And he's flirting with it. He's hinting that, you know, oh, yeah, there's a goalie available out there. And I don't always want it to be about Hellebuck, but there is something to that of they need a spark. There needs to be something because so far through this year, it's been kind of lackadaisical.

0: lot of defensive breakdowns. The goalies have not been great. The Colton Ellis honeymoon lasted about 15 minutes. I mean, even with his coach, who yanks him during the Florida game, understandably so, Lyon has a setback today, so there's going to be a little bit longer before we see him. And Lukanen, great. But that's Lukanen. He's going to have a great game, and I could totally see tomorrow against Toronto, he looks rough again.
1: The thing about that is, with Lukanen, it was easily his best game. He was the reason they got that point. And yet the tragic side of that stat box is he also lets up
0: three
1: in regulation. Then for good measure, he lets up three more in the shootout. But you know what? You gave me everything you had that night. I'm perfectly fine with that. Contextually within the one night. But again, it's another three goals. Like, the Sabres have yet to play a game where they allow less than three goals. That part is troublesome.
0: Actually, only one. Minnesota, they only let up two.
1: Oh, that's right. They let up two.
0: But you're right. Excuse me. 6-3-2.
1: Thank you for that correction.
0: 4-4-3-4.
1: Yeah. Thank you for the correction, though. Mm-hmm. I appreciate it. But it's also why, speaking of tiebreakers, goal differential is not helping them right now.
0: No.
1: That's why they're sitting. There's three teams with 7 points, you know. That's why they're at the bottom of it.
0: I'm glad you brought that point up, too, because it's so early in the season. They win tomorrow. They might be in a playoff spot 8 games into the season.
1: The Eastern Conference is doing the same thing as it did last year.
0: Everyone's together.
1: Everyone's together in one division.
0: Mm-hmm.
1: And then there's Detroit.
0: Right.
1: Ready?
0: And there's a little bit Boston and Ottawa are up at the top.
1: Yeah, but here's your standings. Ready? 10, 10. Those are your two teams at the top. 8, 8, 7, 7, 7, 4.
0: Yeah.
1: You know who the 4 is.
0: Yeah, everyone's together.
1: It's everyone's just together. Ready? The Pittsburgh Penguins have the same record as the Buffalo Sabres, 3-3-1. They're third. Automatic playoff spot.
0: Mm-hmm. Yeah, the Metropolitan is horrendous. I mean, they also have a team that does not have a win through 7 or 8 games.
1: 8. They're 0-5-3. That is disgusting.
0: Yeah, something about Travis Konechny.
1: Yeah, so yeah, I'm looking at the Flyers now with vested interest at this point. But yeah, the Hurricanes and Rangers are amongst the best, you know, in the entire league right now with 13 and 12 points respectively. But everyone else, the Penguins have the same record. They have an automatic playoff spot.
0: Mm-hmm.
1: If the season were to end today, only 3 teams in the Metro again. La-dee-da.
0: Yeah.
1: But of course, we're early in the season. But early in the season is exactly where you can get away with not having your best night, not having your best player. You get a point. You do need to turn it around, though, because as you said, Zach, the fact is they have lost 3 of their last 4.
0: And that's really kind of my biggest takeaway from last night is like, cool, he stole a point. That's awesome. Kind of need you to win that one.
1: It's not even necessarily kind of need you to win that one. I just need you to play more consistent hockey right now. That's all it is. Because that game, contextually, you're holding on. You stole a point, which is a good thing. If I need you to have an overtime loss, I'd rather you steal it than give the point to another team.
0: Oh, I mean, that no doubt. For me, it comes into once the game gets to overtime, and this may be wrong of me to think this way, once it gets to overtime, go win the damn thing. Mm-hmm. It's nice. You're going to get a point. Great. I don't like hearing that for 4.5 minutes of the 5 in overtime. They essentially are still getting hemmed in. It's not great.
1: They weren't even necessarily, through that overtime, it wasn't even hemmed in. Montreal was basically going with the 9/10 of the law as possession.
0: Well, that's kind of my point, is that there's never really a chance for them even to win it.
1: Yeah, it's that they don't touch the puck.
0: And now coming in, I mean, this is also just the first leg, but they're mainly on the road now for, the next 9 games.
1: Good. I mean,
0: the one is Philadelphia at home on the 21st. Outside of that, it's this weird Canadian trip, Philly at home, and then they're out west. And look, they've done incredibly well against the Western Conference, so I do not want to forget that. But got a Toronto team that's still kind of trying to figure it out. Goalie's kind of weird for them. Defensive group's kind of weird for them. Montreal again, for whatever reason. And then a team that doesn't have a win in Philadelphia. They should start to stack wins here. And I think they also got to start stacking wins to get some belief going. There's got to be at least something in that locker room, I think, especially, too, with the fact that their goalies have not played well. Guys, listen. No matter what athletes want to say, if they're not on social media, their friends are. The friends are sending them texts.
1: The friends are sending those texts, yeah. For me, it's just play more consistent hockey.

0: Because through three of your last four games, you have not been the better team.
1: No, they've been mostly horrendous for three of the last four.
0: They've been bad for three of the last four. Just give me some more consistency, and then everything will go away. Because like even that loss, nobody's really panicking if you steal a point with what is not your best night early in the season. If you look like you did against Dallas and Utah, I mean, that's a different story. Just get back to your game. I think that last night helps because you look at it and go, all right, we gutted it out with these circumstances. Now let's look at Toronto and say we are better than you.
1: 803-0550, the number to call. Tomorrow, not a weird time, and not everyone is playing in the NHL. They'll be at Toronto at 7 p.m. with a pregame starting at 6 p.m. right here on WGR. We'll take a quick time out here. Sabres Live at the top of the hour. This is WGR.

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0: fumbling around. They were rumored, or many thought they were going to do a big thing. Like, I half jokingly mentioned Travis Konecny. But, like, if Philly continues to be awful and we're in December-ish, like, even before the trade deadline, and you need help in the forward group, you want to score more, go get him. He's played five games this year. He's got three assists on a team that can't score. He's still pretty darn good. Same with goalie. You're getting a little bit of a taste of where they're at with Lukanen and Ellis already, his honeymoon being done. Lyons still, it seems to be a bit away. If Hellebuck is still available, don't let Carolina go get him. Don't let Florida go get him. Don't let Vegas go get him. You do it.
1: Honestly, I'm kind of cool moving on from a goalie that is choosing to not play hockey, but that's a topic for another day. But what this is, though, also, and this is why I'm still feeling like, you know, perfectly fine with yesterday's result. Like, yeah, it would have been nice to snag that extra point. Absolutely. You always want the extra point. But it's a reminder of something that the Sabres kind of got away from last year. The Atlantic Division's margin of error is going to be razor thin. The Sabres ascended that at the end of the year. Now, we're probably going to be in the Village of Misery and playoff bubble for a good amount of time here unless they do that again.
0: Yeah, I'm loving the feeling of every week just feeling like I'm getting teeth
1: every
0: pulled.
1: Week, every game, dude.
0: Every period is just another referendum on what they did and did not do in this offseason. All right, more on the Sabres coming up next. Sabres Live when we return. This is WGR.
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